0: Don't worry, Willie. No matter what happens, I'll see that you've got took care of all right.
1: Look, isn't there some way for us to get this big machine turned around so we can run it back up again?
0: No. What I'm going to do is the only thing we can do. I can't talk to you no more on account of I'm going to put on this helmet. Open up the big metal door for me so I can go on out and start disintegrating.
1: All right, Mr. Bonney. Only I hope you're awful careful out there. Because if anything was to happen to you, I don't know what I'd do. There's a door open for you. Go ahead. I guess you can't hear me, but goodbye. And be careful. Boy, that's a thing where the shore cuts into the ground, doesn't it?
2: That disintegrator certainly cuts into the ground out there, doesn't it, Doctor?
3: Yes, it does, Wilma. It's strange to hear its sound coming to us by radio, though, through the transmitter in Buck's presence.
2: Yes.
3: How's it going, Buck?
4: Fine, Doctor.
3: Good.
4: I'm not wasting any time trying to cut through the tough material that's blocking the mold, but just making a path around it and slightly upward.
3: Oh, well, that's right.
4: This hand disintegrator certainly does a good job, too. Look out through the Ford metallic glass window. By the light of it, you can see what kind of headway I'm making.
2: No use, Buck. The energy being released by the disintegration is in the form of heat, and all we can see is a heavy mist.
4: Well, at this rate, I ought to be up the surface in no time. Just like cutting through so much...
2: Yes?
4: Hey, this is funny.
2: What?
4: I've come into sort of a little cave here.
3: It's probably a place that was washed out by underground streams.
4: Yes, sir, that's what it is, all right. There isn't much of a ceiling to it, so I guess I'll...
2: Buck.
4: Wait.
2: What is it, Buck?
4: Oh, darn it. I wish I'd brought along a hand flash so I could see in here.
2: Why don't you come back and get one?
4: Listen. There's something else in this cave besides me, Wilma. And it's alive and moving around.
2: Then come back here to the mechanical mold. Buck.
4: No, sir. But when you hear my disintegrator, you'll know it's not just being fired into the ground.
5: Good night. Buck sees what I think he does. I hope he doesn't fire that disintegrator. And Barney said that if he saw anything, he'd fire first and ask questions afterwards. But now stand by for a few words from your favorite announcer.
6: As you cross Mr. Kipling in the meadow by the church, if I've painted that spire once, he said, I've painted it a dozen times. He offered me an apple pie. An artist needs inspiration, he explained. Golden shortcrust pastry, delicious apple filling, and just the right amount of sugar sprinkled on top. But then, when it comes to the little details, Mr. Kipling does have an exceedingly good

0: bring out the Branston. 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
1: If you're paying this kind of money for a car, you'd want it to have a touch of style, legroom, four doors, and all that. 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
8: I was alone in a room 100,000 miles from Earth. 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My mission was accomplished. No one knew, no one understood. If they had, they would not believe. This was a project 3,000 years old, yet no one had guessed. 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
1: Adventures into the world of tomorrow. Science fiction stories from the years beyond 2000 A.D. Today, a story entitled The Flying Saucers. It is the year 2000 plus 12. A blazing New Mexico sun shines down upon a great military installation, upon a vast, noisy field, and upon a silvery shape which seems to strain forward, ready to leap up into space. In an executive office, a man sits in his chair, his eyes on the great rocket. Behind him, a girl waits for him to speak.
2: Better close that window, Eileen. The noise won't let a man think.
3: Yes, sir.
2: Ah, that's better.
3: I'm ready, Dr. Bronson.
2: Get this on tape as well as in shorthand. It's for the permanent files in Washington. It's got to go out in the next jet. I'll give you a signed sheet of stationery. Send it off to make the 5 o'clock connection. You got that?
3: Yes, sir. Recorder on. The letter to be transcribed over your signature and sent off on the 5 o'clock connecting plane.
2: Right. Heading, top secret. 2, National Scientific Council. Copies to Joint Chiefs of Staff, Secretary of Defense, the President. From Andrew Bronson. Forget the usual string of titles, Eileen. Chief Department of Extraterrestrial Research, White Sands, New Mexico. Regarding defense measures against aerial visitors listed in file AA-286 as flying saucers. 1. For the past 3 months, this secret experimental installation has been visited by flying saucers. First appearance coincided with the launching of our secret flying missile, Zeus. Details in report CB-286, A, B, and C. 2. Although the flying saucers have never landed, the frequency of their visits has tripled since the launching. As reported in the files cited, Zeus has not yet returned. 3. In view of the importance to national security of this secret installation and its experiments, the reports already mentioned were reviewed by JCS and the National Scientific Council. It was decided that the flying saucers were a potential menace and that countermeasures be undertaken. 4. Zeus 2, an improved model of our secret flying missile, has been completed and armed. It is equipped with mass attraction and proximity fuse devices. Warhead contains 5,000 pounds hexenite. Firing control automatic. See file CB-344. 5. The station has been placed in condition alert. Next visit from the flying saucers is expected momentarily. In view of the foregoing, we are in complete readiness. We will attack. Repeat. We will attack. Now, where's my pen?
3: Andrew.
2: This one doesn't work.
3: Oh, I'll get it. I saw your pen in your vest.
2: Don't touch that vest. I'll get it myself.
3: Did I do something wrong?
2: No. Well, you might have been hurt.
3: Hurt?
2: Oh, never mind. There you are, my signature. Now, on your way.
3: Andrew, why can't I stay?
2: You know the orders, Eileen. We're going to test Zeus, too. You know anything can happen. Maybe the flying saucers will come back. If they do, we'll be ready for them. Besides, if the rudder should go wrong or the hexenite detonate. No. On your way now. The jet car's waiting downstairs.
3: Oh. Very well. But you will be careful, won't you?
2: Of course. Eileen.
0: Yes?
2: I've never told you...
0: Yes?
2: Never mind. Au revoir, my dear. Au revoir, my darling.

0: Dr. Bronson to security. Come in, security.
1: Security, aye.
0: Has Miss Harkness phoned in yet?
1: No, sir.
0: Well, that's funny. I expected it to after sending off the latest reports. She should be home now. Are you sure?
1: Yes, sir.
0: Now, something must have happened to her. Send a security officer to check. What about the setup for the new test?
1: All ready, sir.
0: Oh, that's good. I hope nothing happens. Any report of flying saucers?
1: No, sir, not yet. But, sir, there's something funny about that. Every time we get ready for a test, even one of the minor missiles, one of the saucers appears. That's too much of a coincidence for comfort, sir.
0: Yes, I've thought of that, too. You think there's a leak somewhere?
1: Yes, we've checked and rechecked. Nothing. But there's no doubt that someone's passing out information.
0: I see.
1: Of course, we'll keep on checking. Whoever is responsible...
2: Dr. Bronson. Radar control to Dr. Bronson.
0: Bronson here. What is it?
2: Flying saucer detected and registered. Computation center fed data. Data follows. 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Height, 50.2 miles. Speed, 5 miles per second. Estimated time of arrival at contact point...

0: Height, 50.2 miles. Speed, 5 miles per second. Estimated time of arrival at contact point, 1 minute, 58 seconds from now.
1: Over. 58, right. Alert fire control.
0: Fire control alerted, sir. When may we expect you?
1: In 30 seconds. Over and off. Are you still on security?
0: Aye, sir.
1: Clear the field.
0: Field already cleared. I've just sent emergency red signal. We're waiting in control, sir.
1: Very well. I'm coming down right now. Over and off.

0: Let me have my headset and hand mic, Scotty.
1: Yes, sir.
0: Thank you. Bronson to fire control.
2: Fire control to Bronson. Everything ready here, Chief. Dolly's cleared from Zeus 2, warhead armed.
0: Well done. Bronson to computation.
2: Computation.
0: Your figures checked through cybernetics?
2: Yes, sir. As reported, Zeus 2 should destroy flying saucers 6 seconds after blastoff. Firing time, 2,233 hours, 36 seconds.
0: Time check, everyone. Time is now 32 seconds to blastoff. Condition red. I shall operate fire control remote. Strap in for firing. Security.
2: Security, aye.
0: Report.
2: 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Any further?
3: 10 seconds.
0: 9, 8, 7, 6, 5, 4, 3, 2, 1, fire! 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
0: nose. Good work, everyone. Security.
4: Security, aye.
0: Condition green. Well, boys. Now to wait till someone phones in where the pieces fell. And then maybe we'll be finally knowing what the flying saucers are.

0: Yes, Scotty. Has security located Eileen Harkness?
1: No, sir, not yet. Cap McDonald is here, sir. He has a man with him, says you should see him immediately.
0: Well, all right, bring him in. Yes. What is it?
2: McDonald thought you'd like to hear this, sir. This is Al Waters, a rancher from upstate. He flew down from his ranch this morning and reported to the state police. They sent him to us.
0: The saucer?
2: Yes, sir.
0: Where is it, Mr. Waters, the wreck?
3: Wreck? I didn't see no wreck, Doc.
0: What did you see?
3: I seen a flying saucer come down about half a mile from my ranch house. Saw it this morning when I was going after a lost calf.
4: He swears the saucer's undamaged, Dr. Bronson.
0: Huh. Well, it may not be the one we... You flew down, Mr. Waters?
3: Yep, got my own jet plane.
0: Well, can you take me up with you to your ranch, I mean?
3: Sure can. Glad to.
0: All right, we'll leave immediately. Scotty, you round up the crew, everyone. Have them load everything we need on the transport, the big job. When can I expect you?
4: Oh, give us 2 hours, sir.
0: All right. Now, Mr. Waters, let's get to your ranch.

0: There's the flying saucer, Doc.
1: Where?
0: You see them two peaks? That plateau between them, you see it? There, now the sun's hit it.
1: It is undamaged.
0: I'm putting her down.
1: Did you see any signs of life? Anything moving?
0: No, sir. Of course, I didn't get too close. I might leery the thing.
1: I understand. It's just as well you didn't.
0: Hey, wait till she stops rolling, Doc. Sure are excited, ain't you?
1: I'm afraid so. Even scientists get excited sometimes. Here.
0: Sure is big, ain't she?
1: Yes. Must be over 300 feet in diameter. Now, there's an airlock.
0: Hey, you ain't going in.
1: Was that round door open when you first saw this?
0: I don't know.

0: Don't remember. If you're going in, Doc, I'm going with you.
1: Well, thank you.
0: It'll be safer. There's two of us. You got a gun?
1: No.
0: I'm glad I got mine, then. Never can tell what you'll bump into. Don't you think you ought to wait for the rest of your gang?
1: I can't. I've got to see what's in there.
0: Okay.
1: Watch your head.
0: Right.
1: The inner door is still closed. Let's hope it'll open. That will.
0: Look at that. Sure looks complicated, don't it?
1: This must be the control room. I can't wait to inspect.
0: Ain't that another door over there?
1: Yes. You'd better stay here. Don't touch anything. I'll see if there's anyone still aboard.
0: Okay, Doc. Keep your eyes open.
1: A larger room. This must be the crew's quarters. There's no one here. Let's... What's that? I felt giddy for a second. Well, I'll take a look through. Irene, wake up. Wake up. Unconscious. Eileen? Still unconscious. How did she get here? I've got to get a doctor. Waters! What are you doing at that control board?
2: If you look through the porthole, Dr. Bronson, you'll notice that we're miles up. Still accelerating. We would have been higher if I hadn't to take such care with my takeoff.
1: Waters, are you crazy? Who are you? What are you taking me? Us.
2: You were right when you guessed that this is not the saucer you destroyed. It isn't. You were wrong when you said there was no crew on board. There is. You see, I am the crew.

0: You should consider yourself very fortunate, Dr. Bronson. It's not everyone who can view the Earth from a distance of 100,000 miles.
1: You can put that gun away. Let me take care of Miss Harkness.
0: I've already assured you there's nothing wrong with her. Merely an advanced soporific. She'll recover quickly. In fact, here she is now.
2: Andrew.
1: Eileen, stay where you are. He has a gun.
2: Where are we? How did I get here?
0: I think you'd better sit down, Miss Harkness.
2: Who's he?
1: I don't know. He calls himself Waters.
2: Where are we? I looked out of a porthole.
1: Don't be frightened, Eileen. We're on a flying saucer.
2: A flying saucer?
1: Yes. How did you get here?
2: I don't know. I sent off the report, got into the car, and woke up here.
0: One of my operatives. I shall now engage the automatic controls, and the ship will fly itself until we get to the moon.
2: The moon?
0: Yes, that is our first stop. You see, fast as this saucer is, it would take us centuries to get to our ultimate destination. So we must transfer to a matter converter at our base on the moon, and we shall be in core almost instantly.
1: Core? What are you talking about?
0: Perhaps a little explanation is due you. We core are the inhabitants of the solar system you know as Rigel.
1: But that's 500 light years away.
0: Exactly. Although the speed of what you Earthmen have been pleased to call our flying saucers is approximately that of light, even that speed would entail a round trip of 1,000 years. True, the core are almost immortal, but for efficiency's sake, we set up a matter converter to flash us, or rather I should say our operatives, through space, instantaneously. Our base is on the dark side of the moon. From there, we transship to the saucers.
1: But why? Why are you so interested in Earth? Why haven't you let us know? Sent representatives to the World Council?
0: One thing at a time, Dr. Bronson. I see you partake of your pulp writer's suspicions that we intend to take over the Earth. The truth is just the opposite. We want Earth left strictly alone for our research.
1: How can we believe that?
0: The truth is self-explanatory. We've been visiting the Earth for over 3,000 years.
2: 3,000 years?
0: Yes, Miss Harkness.
1: But why? For what reason?
0: A very simple reason. Our interests differ from yours. Without research, we become bored. To spend eternity in boredom. Well, we are primarily psychologists, social psychologists, while you were engrossed in a mechanical civilization. Of course, we fostered that development.
1: I still don't understand it.
0: I didn't expect you to. However, in every society, there are certain problems, shall I say, which can only be solved experimentally. We have used you humans in our experiments. Been extremely interesting.
1: You mean you've been using us as guinea pigs, as experimental animals?
0: You may put it that way if you wish.
1: I still don't see how.
0: Through our operatives.
1: That's the third time you've mentioned operatives. What do you mean?
0: We core possess no body as you know it. We are constructed of energy. In order for us to visit Earth, it was necessary for us to construct human bodies and to inhabit them. We thereupon had an operative who could go to work on Earth.
1: You couldn't have gotten away with it. Someone must have suspected you.
0: Exactly. There were a few suspicions. So we took the memory of life on Core away from our operatives and landed them on Earth, complete with an Earth history. You may remember Alexander. Alexander the Great. He was one of our operatives. And François Villon, his task was to satirize his time and to lead the unrest which brought on the French Revolution. There we had another, Marat.
1: Villon, Marat. It's incredible.
0: Not at all. As one of your Earthmen, Emerson, said, an institution is the lengthened shadow of one man. We saw to it that the key men in each age were ours, our operatives. The problems they set Earth gave our scientists much material to work with. Enough for another few thousand years.
1: Then our inventions, our scientific advances were pushed on by you.
0: Yes, like giving an ape a stick to see what he will do with it.
2: Then our wars are revolutions?
0: Naturally, wars and revolutions are part of the research. They're all part of the master plan. But don't forget, we fostered genius, too.
1: Why are you telling us all this?
0: Surely that must be clear even to you. You are perhaps the leading scientist in America, certainly the leading figure in the use of atomic power for extraterrestrial research, a key man. But doesn't that suggest something to you?
1: No. I can't believe it.
0: Certainly, my dear Bronson. You are one of our operatives. You've done your work, but your experiments have endangered our base on the moon. So it's time to transport you back to Kor. The signal. We are approaching our base. It will be a comfort to leave this unpleasant body and to resume my right... Bronson, put down that hand!
3: Here, put the handkerchief over your nose, Eileen. The gas will clear away in a moment.
1: I think it's all right now. The full force was directed at this core.
2: Oh, what was it?
1: I had a gas pen in my vest, an idea which was originated after some of our scientists were kidnapped by the Eastern Alliance. I never thought I'd have to use it on something like this.
2: Is he dead?
1: No. He's merely unconscious for a few minutes. The gas is harmless. See if you can find something to put around his hands and feet while I see if I can operate the controls. We've got to get back to Earth.
2: All right, Andrew.
1: They won't believe our story, but they'll have to believe the ship.
2: I can't find anything to use.
1: You'd better hurry.
2: All right. Andrew.
1: What is it? We haven't much time.
2: I thought you said the gas was harmless.
1: Of course it is.
2: But this man isn't unconscious. He's dead.
1: Dead?
2: There's no pulse, no breathing, no heartbeat. Oh, Andrew.
1: Now get hold of yourself. I don't know how to... If it was his life or ours, Eileen.
0: I neglected to inform you that a core of the upper grades can leave his body as he pleases. I see that I underestimated you, Dr. Bronson. You saw immediately that my weakest point was the human body of which I complained. Very clever.
1: I can't move.
0: I need no futile arms and hands in this form. A core carries power, for a core is power.
1: I take it you will rid us of our bodies, too.
0: Precisely.
1: Isn't there anything... If we promise to forget, you can make us forget.
0: Unfortunately, the matter is out of my hands. My orders were to recall two operatives.
1: Two?
0: Yes. Miss Harkness was a psychometrist in her previous, incarnation? An excellent one, too, Draga, or Eileen, as you're now called.
1: But this is inhuman.
0: Precisely. I am not human.
1: Let Eileen go. I'll go with you gladly, but Eileen...
2: No, Andrew. Take me instead.
0: The answer is the same for both of you. No.
1: What kind of fiends are you? Isn't there one of you with pity? Just one who knows what we feel, who's felt the agony of the millions you've made your guinea pigs?
0: You're speaking of sympathy? No. Yes, I stand corrected. There was one, of course, who felt that strange emotion. Carter. An odd being, as I recall.
1: And I suppose you killed him?
0: No. A core being energy cannot be destroyed. We captured Carter and exiled him to your planet. An enormous task. He was one of our greatest scientists. That makes it all the more strange, you see. He wished to stop our experiment. Well, we lost track of him, but no matter. The unfit must go. That is the paramount law of nature. Enough of these digressions. It is time...
1: Let me say goodbye.
0: A little time must elapse before I can build up the energy to free you of your body. You may have the time. Besides, it is a new experience to me. Most interesting.
1: Eileen, darling, it's too late now, but I want you to know I love you. I've loved you ever since you walked into my office 3 years ago.
2: And I love you, Andrew. I always have. I always will.
0: Oh, very touching.
1: Don't be afraid. My darling.
0: This touching of lip to lip... Very interesting. Energy is undoubtedly transmitted. Very well, Dr. Bronson. It is time.
2: No, take me first. Let him go. Andrew.
0: Your emotion is senseless. I'm merely returning the two of you to your true being.
2: Oh, Andrew. My darling. My darling.
0: So this is your odd emotion called love? This should make an interesting report. A minor report, it is true, but...
4: You have done your work, O Lokan. You have done your work too well.
0: You are not the operative I was sent for?
4: No. I am Kada, at last. But now, with 2 centuries of power, power I learned on Earth, there is no core who can withstand me now. Sympathy is the ability to feel what others feel. How do you feel now, Loka?
5: I don't understand. Unscientific. Unscientific.
4: No. Say mercy. Say it.
5: Mercy. Mercy.
4: There shall be changes on Kor. We must leave Earth alone to work out its destiny in its own way. Now, go to the converter and await me there. Draga. My Eileen.
2: Andrew,
4: don't be afraid. The transition is painless. There is so much for us to do on Kor, so much to teach you.
2: Oh, Andrew, I can't. I'm so frightened.
4: Don't be me. Your power will soon be with me. For you too are Kor. What those fools didn't know, that emotion, too, is power. With your love and mine, we can right the wrongs Kor has done to Earth. There is eternity for both of us to spend together. Eileen. Draga.
2: I'm ready. My darling. Now.
4: And forever.

Next week on 2000 Plus, another dramatic story of unbelievable adventure. The story of a world of the past locked in the world of tomorrow. Time out of hand. 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In today's production, Ralph Bell portrayed Dr. Bronson, Louis Van Ruten was Waters, Bryna Rayburn was Eileen, Ken Williams was Scotty. The script was written by Vier Gerson. The orchestra was conducted by Emerson Buckley, music composed by Elliot Jacoby, sound Walt Shaver and Adrian Penner, engineer Martin Enghauser. This is Ken Marvin speaking.

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1: 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With every moment on board preserved by wall-to-wall monitoring and transmitted over time back to Earth, we have been allowed unique access to one of these ships, the really invincible Three, Macclesfield Division. What you are about to hear took place live, 4 years ago, 70,000 light-years from home.
4: Orbit established, sir.
5: Yes.
6: I'll give it another go on audio, Captain. Hello? Is there anyone there? Calling all life forms.
1: It's a special day for the crew of the Really Invincible Three.
6: This is the Really Invincible Three from the Earth Federation. Macclesfield Division. Is there anyone out there?
1: After 6 years of hardship, cramped conditions, sabotage, the destruction of all other ships in the fleet, they are about to make contact with a race of extraterrestrials, as yet unknown to mankind.
6: Perhaps they're a bit shy, sir.
7: They've been beaming directions to their planet out into the cosmos. That's hardly shy, sir.
8: Perhaps it's like when a girl comes over in the club and you really want her to come over, but when she does, you can't think of anything to say.
4: What would you know about pulling girls?
8: I'm just saying, it's quite a lot of pressure, isn't it? It makes you clam up.
7: I doubt it. Look, sir. Preliminary analysis of the planet's surface says they're a pretty extrovert people.
4: Oh, well, if they're not interested, let's go. Why put ourselves out for a bunch of aliens?
6: Non-Earth beings, Melissa, and we need to give them a chance. Wait, there's something...
9: Hello? Hello there?
6: Hello?
9: About time. We were wondering when you'd get here.
6: Oh my God, it's them!
1: For communications chief Karen Trex, the chance to be the first human to speak to a new life form proves too much.
7: It's really your job, Captain, to say a few words.
3: No. No, you carry on, Karen. Breathe through the nose.
6: Okay. We come with greetings and friendship from planet Earth.
9: Yeah, what are you doing? You coming over or what?
6: Yeah.
9: Didn't expect you'd be from Earth. Yeah, they're from Earth. Yeah, I know.
6: You speak our mother tongue with great skill.
9: What? Yeah, well, that's the Dwapai for you. We've got all sensory linguistic nodes in our yappy.
6: All right. Permission to land. I repeat, do we have permission to land?
9: Yeah, pop over, you know, any time. The sooner the better.
6: Oh, okay.
9: Okay. See you in a moment.
6: Awaiting your orders, Captain. Captain?
3: Thank you, Karen. Good job. Well, we've come this far. I think maybe we should...
4: Sorry, sir, could you speak up a bit?
3: Yes, I'm just saying, this is the moment we've all been waiting for, what do you think? Shall we have a show of hands?
4: I think we should enter on one condition only. That all laser weapons are primed, ready for immediate retaliation.
3: This is a peaceful mission, Patterson.
4: Sir?
3: No, I'm not listening to you. Jackson, prepare psycho boosters for entry. Let's go and make friends.
8: Yeah, let's do it.
1: Episode 3205. Enemies. Following a scientific experiment that went badly wrong, Captain Gordon Taylor has been labouring for several weeks with a shrunken head, so tiny it's almost impossible to see. Still determined to be presentable for the epoch-making encounter, he gets the ship's malfunctioning Series 2 robot working on the only thing it's good for.
3: Well done, I. That's all done. The question is, which shirt to wear to meet the Dwapai? If I knew what colour these critters are, I'd make sure I didn't clash. What if they're bright green? What the hell goes with bright green?
1: Meanwhile, on the bridge, the crew have called an emergency meeting.
2: I just don't think it's very fair. It's not his fault.
4: No, it's not his fault. But on an occasion like this, you need a strong captain. Someone you can trust. Someone whose face you can see.
7: She's right. As sole representatives of man, we need a leader who looks like a man.
4: Or a woman.
7: Exactly, not like the head of a snooker queue in a suit.
2: But it's the captain underneath that counts.
4: Exactly. And when was the last time he actually behaved like...
10: He's coming.
4: So we're all agreed, then?
2: Oh. Well, if we must, but let's do it gently. You know how sensitive he is about his appearance.
3: Hello, everybody.
2: Oh, hello, sir.
3: Jackson, I need a little help here, shaving.
11: Are you sure that's wise, sir?
3: I can't meet a new people without shaving, Jackson.
11: It's just that the razors are a bit big for your, You know, one slip and I might...
3: What?
11: Take your whole head off, sir.
2: Stuart!
4: Actually, sir, take a seat. We need to talk to you about something.
3: What is it?
4: We've had a little chat, sir, and there's no easy way of saying this, but we've decided you're not up to...
2: Okay, what she's trying to say is... What with your little accident, you might not be well enough to...
3: What are you talking about?
11: What she's saying is, you can't really meet the leaders of a new race looking like you do.
3: Why not?
11: Well, it's a bit embarrassing.
3: I've told you, I'm having a shave.
4: Sir, you're a pinhead.
3: What?
4: Look at you, you're a pinhead. You can't be head of a ship without a head.
3: It's not how big it is, it's what you do with it.
4: Exactly. Somebody needs to take over as captain.
3: This is mutiny.
2: No, it's not mutiny. It's for your own good.
3: Karen, you as well?
2: Well, for a little while, perhaps. But just until you sort your head out.
3: What you're saying is that after waiting 16 years as a Federation captain for this moment, I should just step aside?
4: Yes, sir.
11: Yes.
3: Well, I can't say I'm not disappointed. But, what choice have I got?
1: Because she is second in command, and also because she has the biggest guns, Melissa Patterson takes over as captain. She immediately surprises her crew with a whole new approach to the mission.
4: Listen to me now. My first act as captain will be to turn this ship around.
11: What?
4: Reverse psycho boosters. We're getting out of here.
7: Hang on. We're about to have the opportunity, the first in a generation, of analysing a new species.
4: No, we're not.
3: Patterson, as former captain, I'd like to remind you of our remit. The purpose of our mission? To seek out new life.
4: Not anymore. Our new mission is to avoid new life, wherever possible. I've had a lot of time to think these last 6 years. The Federation may promote integration, but in my opinion, it weakens our standing in the universe.
2: But these people are our friends.
4: They're not our friends, they're aliens. And there's a lot of people back home who feel exactly the same way. The choice is to avoid them or fight them.
2: Oh,
3: that's nice.
4: Haven't you got some ironing to do, Pinhead? Reverse psycho boosters. We're getting out of here.
2: Of course, we wouldn't expect Melissa to understand the concept of friends, seeing as she doesn't have any.
4: Turn this ship around.
2: I am so not your friend anymore.
4: Seeing as you're not my friend anymore, you won't mind if I unload this laser into your head. Turn the ship around, Jackson, or your girlfriend here gets it.
2: We're not actually going out.
4: No, but this side of the galaxy, you're the best chance he's got of losing his cherry, so...
11: I'm not a virgin.
4: Just do it!
11: Reverse and psycho boosters.
4: Oh, right. I've waited years to do this. Come here, robot. My second act as captain will be to jettison that lump of rotting tin into space.
2: He seems to be coming at you, Melissa.
3: I think there's a crease on your T-shirt, Patterson. He won't let that go.
4: Come on! Time to make a date with the cosmic junkyard. Oh! Get away from me! Oh!
1: Iron, the malfunctioning ship's robot, has surprised the whole crew by disarming Melissa Patterson and taking immediate control of the ship. After 6 years of systems failure, locked in a loop of 1930s swing, it is something of a shock.
11: Yeah. I've never seen anything like it. It seems to be... Well, his systems seem to be functioning.
7: Perhaps he's got some inbuilt anti-mutiny device.
11: He's got a lot of inbuilt devices, but none of them are working. Now he seems to be driving the ship.
3: Are we happy with that?
11: Well, seems to be doing a good job, sir. He's locked onto the onboard computers and he's...
2: We're back on course for the planet Dwarfi, sir.
11: Yeah. Yay!
3: Patterson, what can I say? You are my right-hand woman. I trusted you, but all this time, you're plotting the failure of our mission. It's clear to me now we have found our saboteur. all those months ago, when we took the Urg princess on board, it was you who jettisoned her into space.
4: No, it wasn't.
3: It was you who engineered the explosions on the other ships of the fleet.
4: No, it wasn't. I would never endanger the life of a colleague.
10: You just had a gun at my head.
4: For your own good.
3: Well, Patterson, it looks like your 25-second rule as captain is at an end.
12: Yay!
3: And there's nothing for it but for me to resume control.
13: Yay!
1: An hour later, the no longer completely malfunctioning robot is positioning the ship for entry into the planet's atmosphere. Velocity and angle must be calculated exactly. The tiniest of errors and the ship could burn up with disastrous consequences.
3: Are we happy with the robot taking us in, Jackson? A few moments ago, he was good for nothing but pressing my trousers.
8: I don't think we've got much choice, sir. He's locked onto the ship's navigation system and I can't get him off. Oh, wait on. Getting notification on the transporter beam. They're sending something up from the planet, sir.
3: What sort of thing?
8: No idea, sir.
4: I'd get some guns out if I were you.
3: Quiet, Patterson.
8: Yeah, it looks like some sort of package.
3: Go and get it, Karen.
4: Oh, I wouldn't touch that if I were you.
3: Patterson, will you please just shut up?
10: Oh, look, there's a letter attached. It says... Lovely handwriting. It says... Apologies for the impersonal nature of this package, but time is short, what with the ceremony taking not a little preparation.
3: Ah, did you hear that, Patterson? A ceremony to welcome new friends.
10: Please accept this introductory audio-visual welcome pack to introduce you to our planet, and to the Dwapai, its beautiful people. Also, find enclosed some bars of your Earth soap.
8: Soap?
10: As humans, we know your tastes are to the formal, and buttoned up. We urge you to let go while you are here and leave restraint behind.
8: Right.
10: The more physical and experimental, the more fun we will all have.
8: What do you mean?
10: We will assume on your entry to our airspace that you have accepted the terms and conditions of your visit as enclosed within.
3: Terms and conditions?
10: That's what it says.
4: I'd have a look at that if I were you.
1: There is a problem. The Dwapai have sent the welcome pack on videotape, an ancient mode of data storage. Engineer Stuart Jackson does his best to copy the footage onto digipills.
8: Yeah, it's not just on video. It's on Betamax, which even at the time was pretty much unplayable. I think they're trying to be helpful, but their knowledge of us seems to be based on the 1980s. Hence the backing track on the video.
1: Most of the footage is so distorted as to be unwatchable. Scientist Clive 55, however, manages to isolate a few images and to offer an interpretation.
14: What we see here are a series of generalised images of the Dwapai world. Highly mechanised, technically advanced, these people are much more intelligent than we are.
3: Might they be able to fix my head?
14: Possibly, sir, yes. Now, if I freeze this image here, we can just make out one of the Dwapai, probably a male.
3: Oh, look at that. Oh, it's the ugliest face I've ever seen.
4: At least he's got a face.
14: And over here... one of the females.
4: Oh, love, get down the gym.
14: Now, they've both got arms extended in a gesture of friendship and greeting.
10: Oh, that's a good sign.
14: Absolutely. What's extended here, I would say, is not an arm, but something else.
10: Oh!
14: Exactly. And it's quite a big one.
10: There's another!
14: The males have three, sometimes four, reproductive organs. So what we have here are arms extended and reproductive organs extended.
3: Is that a good sign?
14: Well, one thing's for certain, they're a very welcoming people.
3: Well, I think that's great.
14: Sir, if I freeze on this image at the end, this is clearly a Dwapai bed, concave with shaped cavities to house the three large arms and the spare hip. And this image here shows a Dwapai female lying down, adopting again a very welcoming pose.
10: Oh.
3: So, what do you conclude from all this?
14: Well, that the Dwapai are technologically advanced, highly experimental, and very randy.
10: You think they...
14: want to mate? Yes, I do.
4: Look at the smile on that female's face, sir. That is a come-on if ever I saw one.
14: I've also done a further analysis of the surface atmosphere. Look at the readings, sir. Very high for oxygen, off the scale for testosterone.
3: I'm not sure I trust that device, Clive.
14: I'm a scientist, sir. Trust me. I know what I'm doing.
3: It was your science that shrunk my head, Doctor, so excuse me if I don't.
10: Perhaps we should try contacting them again.
3: Well, we could try, but these folk are busy preparing for the welcoming ceremony.
14: Welcoming ceremony, sir? Or mating ceremony?
4: I warned you, I had a bad feeling about this.
10: You have a bad feeling about every non-Earth being. All they're doing is being friendly. Sending a message of love around the universe?
4: This is exactly where your namby-pamby cultural integration leads. How integrated do you want to get, Karen?
1: Captain Gordon Taylor is faced with the most difficult decision of his career. Lead his crew away from a reputation-sealing encounter with an undiscovered life form, or into a situation where friendship is pushed beyond the bounds of duty.
3: Let's have a show of hands. All those in favour of...
4: For once in your life, make a decision.
3: They might be able to fix my head. Oh.
1: The captain need not worry. The decision is about to be taken out of his hands in a development that turns the whole 6-year mission on its head.
3: Okay, I've decided. I'm the captain of this ship and we are running away.
12: Yes! No, you're not.
3: What was that?
12: You're not, Captain. And you're not running away.
13: Oh, my God! It's the robot!
12: Sit down, little girl, and listen to me. From now on, the really invincible will be run by someone who really knows what they're doing.
4: The robot is talking. That heap of rotting metal is talking.
12: Yes, Melissa. And please shut that lovely mouth before I pop a laser in it.
4: Why should I be scared of a tin bucket?
13: Oh!
12: Give me any more of your primitive bat chat and you won't just scream. You'll fall on the floor in a quaint little charcoal heap. All right.
4: Yes.
12: Now... all be good little boys and girls and throw your guns into the middle of the room. Melissa? Jolly good. I love humans who do as they're told.
3: You can talk.
12: No, I can't. Of course I can, damn it. In fact, I can talk for Britain. So while I lock the ship on an entry into the Dwapai atmosphere...
11: You're taking us in.
12: We've come all this way. It would seem rude not to. While we do, I will tell you a little bit about myself. My name is not Iron, as you, Captain, so sensitively named me. It is Lamont Creston. My personality was created in Latvia in 2085 by Professor Friedrich Kafka, a man seriously ahead.
1: The no longer malfunctioning ship's robot, having remained silent for 6 years, makes up for it with a 1.5-hour talk. In brief, Lamont Creston is a highly sophisticated personality chip, secretly installed into every Series 2 robot on every ship in the fleet. Whilst giving the illusion of complete systems breakdown, the powerful, sophisticated minds were simply waiting, biding their time.
3: To think all this time, I used you as an iron.
12: Yes, Captain. Don't think I haven't forgotten the years I've spent with your trousers pressing. Pressing the smell of burning corduroy. Damn you, I was put here for a greater purpose.
15: Are you going to tell us what exactly?
12: I was getting to that. What my masters want is action.
11: Who are your masters?
12: Let's just say a shadowy organization on the fringes of government.
11: What are they called?
12: Shadowy organization. One or two politicians, business types, who use their connections to get one of us on every ship.
11: All the Series 2 robots were saboteurs.
12: Yes. You all thought we were dumb, malfunctioning robots, but no.
11: So it was the other robots who blew up their own ships?
12: Yes.
11: That sounds pretty dumb.
12: Yes. Well, they were malfunctioning. Don't worry. My systems are working 100%. You think our mission is to seek out new life? No, we're here to destroy it. Actually, in about 10 minutes. And counting.
11: Of course!
3: What is it?
15: He's a bomb.
3: What do you mean he's a... You're a bomb.
12: That's what I like about you, Captain. Always one step behind the rest of the pack. Yes, I'm a bomb. And once we land, I'll detonate and everything will go up.
13: What's the point of that?
15: Back on Earth, people will think the Dwapai destroyed us. It'll be seen as an act of war.
12: Hatred of aliens will escalate. My masters will come out of the shadows and be swept to power on a wave of the popular vote.
15: Meanwhile, the Dwapai assume we were sent to blow them up. Before we know it...
12: full out interplanetary war. The chance at last for humans to assert their supremacy over the universe.
13: Oh, why can't we all just be nice?
12: Well, boys and girls, it looks like we're about to begin our final entry. Fasten your seatbelts.
1: There is little the crew can do but wait for their fate. As the ship passes through the atmosphere of the Dwapai planet, engineer Stuart Jackson and communications chief Karen Trex take some time out from the rising panic.
2: Hiya.
11: Hi. It's not looking good, is it?
2: You know, we've been such a lucky ship so far. I've got a feeling we're going to pull through.
11: Yeah. If we do get out of this alive, well, perhaps we could, you know, go for a drink.
2: That would be nice, Stuart.
11: Really?
2: Yes, I'd like that. It's funny, for a long time I thought you were just a bit desperate, you know.
11: Yeah, with
2: being away from Earth and stuck in space and...
11: Yeah.
2: And being a virgin and everything.
11: I wish I'd never told you that.
2: It's all right, Stuart. I think it's sweet.
11: Really?
2: It makes you more attractive.
11: Well, I suppose I've been waiting for the right girl to come along, and then I met you.
2: And you don't mind waiting?
11: I'd wait forever.
2: Oh, that's so sweet. So if we ever do get out of this, when we get back to Earth, we...
11: When we get back to Earth?
2: Yes. Let's go for that drink. Maybe see what happens.
11: In about 6 years' time.
2: Yes. What's the matter?
11: It's great. It's fine.
2: Good. Oh.
11: You don't think we should have a quickie now, just in case we don't get back?
2: Stuart!
16: Docking in 30 seconds.
17: I'd say we'd arrived, wouldn't you? 1 minute and counting.
2: Look out the window! Thousands of Dwapai!
3: All to greet us.
15: Not just to greet us, Captain. I can tell you, this is one experiment I don't want to know the results of.
3: As long as that robot has his way, there will be no experiment.
4: Perhaps he's doing us a favour, saving us from a fate worse than death.
2: It's not about us. It's bigger than that. Look at all these happy people. This is about them and us, living side by side. This is about stopping all out interplanetary war.
3: She's right, Jackson. You're an engineer. Can't you override his systems?
11: I've been trying to override his systems for months.
3: Okay, let's put our thinking caps on.
1: Things do not look good for the crew of the Really Invincible. Unless something is done quickly, the high hopes they have held for so long will vanish as the universe slides into decades of war and destruction.
17: 38 seconds.
18: All the state of you! Do the cuffs first, then the collar!
11: Sorry?
3: Come on, folks. Solve this one, and there'll be fleet commendations all round.
17: Once the universe is under Earth's control, we can teach these aliens our values of peace, justice, and freedom. Put a little humanity in their lives. Show them
13: How can you talk of humanity when you're nothing but a dumb droid?
16: Docking complete. Prepare for boarding.
2: Somebody do something.
17: 29. 28.
18: Oh, look at the state of that skirt. Come on, give it to me.
4: No!
11: Karen, your skirt.
2: What?
11: Take it off, Karen. It's the only thing to do.
2: Told you, Stuart. Not until we get back down to
11: Earth. No. Take it off and give it to Wine. It's creased. He wants to press it.
2: Oh.
18: Oh, linen. That needs a higher setting. Why do they make them like this?
11: Quick. No. Everyone, take the clothes off.
3: Jackson, we are about to meet dignitaries from another planet.
11: We're about to blow them up, sir.
3: Well, you'd rather we blew them up naked.
18: Oh, too hot for artificial fabric.
11: It's a good idea, sir. Iron's done so much of ironing over the last few years, it's almost taken over his system. If we can override the detonator with excessive ironing.
3: Okay, people. This is an order. Strip.
4: Sir, this is against fleet regulations.
3: So is your outfit, Patterson. Fleet regulations are suspended for the next 15 seconds.
18: So much to do, so little time.
11: Keep going, everyone.
18: Why bring back polyester? Rayon, shut up.
13: Strip the bees, everyone. Don't be shy.
18: More. Let's have those small... No. Take them away.
17: 10 seconds to detonation. 9. 8.
18: Yes, smart, Andy. Smart ship.
17: 6. 5. 4.
19: Do not get off.
1: Thanks to engineer Stuart Jackson's quick thinking, the systems of the ship's robot have been overloaded by an ironing crisis.
3: Well done, everyone.
1: As the king of the Dwapai boards the ship, however, the crew are completely naked.
15: Do you think, sir, that this might come across as a bit keen?
20: Thank you for entering me.
21: Welcome, friends, to our world.
3: Hello there. If I could introduce myself, I'm Captain Gordon Taylor, but most people just call me Flashdance.
0: Flashdance? My wife will be very pleased. You have all taken our words to heart and removed your restraining garments. It is good to let go.
3: Perhaps we should say, at this point, before we go any further, that the reason why...
0: I can't help noticing, Flashdance, that you are extraordinarily small.
3: Oh, yes, yes. Just a little accident. My scientist here shrank my head.
0: Your head? Oh, yes. That is also very small.
3: Actually, you don't know how, I mean, being so technologically advanced, how to make my head a little bigger.
0: Oh, yes. We do enlargements of all kinds. I will have a word with the relevant department.
3: Thanks very much.
0: My people will show you to your quarters.
3: Okay, everybody, let's disembark.
21: Oh, no, sir.
3: Come on, folks, keep it together. Let's make some history.
1: The following morning, the crew return to their ship. It has been a brief encounter.
22: Well, that was a bit embarrassing. I think a speedy exit would be in order.
1: The celebrations were not, it turns out, for them, but for the Dwapai Queen on her birthday.
21: Psycho Booster's engaged.
13: Where's Stuart? Oh, he should be here by now.
1: Mistaken for the pre-booked travelling entertainers, the crew quickly became less than welcome. It was lucky for Captain Taylor that the Dwapai fixed his head before asking him to unicycle through an asteroid belt.
23: Oh, I'm sorry I'm late.
24: Come on, fast as you can, Jackson.
23: I didn't think we'd be going so soon.
24: We've met the new life, Jackson. Let's just move on.
21: You seem unusually sure of yourself, sir.
24: Thank you, Patterson. I think it's time I learned to trust my own decisions, not rely on the advice of others. Eh, Clive 55?
25: Yes, sir.
13: Yeah, Clive. Scaring us all by saying we had to mate with the non-Earth beings. Oh,
25: sorry.
23: What, you mean we weren't supposed to?
13: No! Don't tell me you...
23: I thought that's what we were... Well, nobody told me.
24: Well, Jackson, congratulations. Not a virgin anymore, eh?
23: No, sir.
13: Oh, Stuart!
1: After 6 years in space, the crew of the Really Invincible are turning round and heading back to Earth. By the time their tour of duty ends, they will have spent a total of 12 years away from loved ones. It is a long journey home, but Captain Gordon Taylor has a suggestion to make.
24: There it is, people. Straight ahead.
21: With all due respect, sir, the idea of using a black hole to travel through space is madness.
24: I know it's a risk, but if there's a chance it'll get us home quicker. Clive, what's the science view?
25: Well, it's an infinitely dense dimensionless pit with a crushing gravitational pull if we...
24: Actually, I'm ignoring the science view. I'm in the mood here to really push the envelope.
21: I know you've a newfound confidence, sir, but this is ridiculous.
24: Yes, yes, you're right. Okay, folks, let's toss for it.
13: Oh, no.
24: Heads we go the long way, tails we go in.
23: Oh, it's heads, sir.
13: Oh, that's a relief. God.
24: Well, not so fast, Jackson. Remember, sometimes in life you have to ignore the coin.
25: Sir?
24: Well, sometimes you know in your gut what's right. How long will it be till we hit the event horizon?
13: 15 seconds, sir.
24: Okay, set the coordinates for the center of that baby.
21: Are you sure about this, sir?
24: No. Oh, yes. Well, look, we're pioneers. You don't get anywhere in life without taking risks.
21: Setting coordinates, sir.
24: Seatbelts on, people. We're going in.
1: That was the last transmission received from the Really Invincible Three. To this day, their whereabouts remain unknown. But the Federation hope that someday their ship will live up to its name and return. In The Spaceship, Captain Gordon Taylor was played by James Fleet, Karen Trex by Rosie Cavallero, Stuart Jackson by Paul Barnhill, Clive 55 by Neil Warhurst, and Melissa Patterson by Emily Joyce. Iron was Jason Chan, and the King of the Dwapai, Stephen Hogan. The narrator was Nick Bolton. The Spaceship is written by Paul Barnhill and Neil Warhurst, and the director is Sally Abens.
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0: The American Broadcasting Company presents Quiet Please, which is written and directed by Willis Cooper, and which features Ernest Chappell. Quiet Please for today is called Very Unimportant Person. The Hollow Men. Ever read it? A lot of people were very fond of quoting from it when T.S. Eliot got the Nobel Prize. Especially that part, "This is how the world ends, not with a bang, but a whimper." Well, it wasn't so, Mr. Eliot. You were wrong. Me? How do I know? I was there. I don't know how it happened. Maybe somebody dropped something. Maybe one of our own people pushed the wrong button. Maybe the thing got tired of being in one piece and just went off by itself. All I know is I was standing outside the operations office of Bowling that morning, and I heard a funny noise, and I looked up. I just happened to be looking north in the direction of Baltimore, and I knew what it was the minute I saw it. I was at Bikini, and I saw both Test Abel and Test Baker. You couldn't fool me for a minute. So, there's an airplane standing there, and I saw Ruth alongside the doorway to the office. I grabbed her by the arm, and I boosted her into that airplane, and I took off. Because when you see that pink and cream-colored mushroom cloud, you don't wait. If you do, you might be part of the next one. So Ruth didn't put up much of an argument after I pointed at the thing. She couldn't argue. Her mouth was hanging open a foot. To me, I was too busy to talk for a couple of minutes. I got to 10,000 feet awful fast. We got ourselves a good 20 miles away from Washington. I was noticing that, for a miracle, both fuel tanks were full. And Ruth just about jumped out of her safety belt. "What?" I said. "What's the matter now?" And as I said it, I felt the blast.
1: Washington! Washington! It isn't there anymore, Tom!
0: I see what you mean. Well, we asked for it.
1: I was just looking at the Capitol and the Washington Monument and the Pentagon. Oh, Tom! Tom, what's happened?
0: What everybody's been waiting for, honey.
1: Is it war?
0: Well, if it was, it's all over now. If anybody dropped a couple of more of those bombs.
1: What are we going to do?
0: We're going to get out of here as fast as this airplane will take us. Hope we won't fly right into one of those things.
1: Oh, Tom, it's so terrible. Where can we go?
0: Give me the microphone, Harry. I'm going to see who's still alive. Thanks. I don't know who to call. Hello, CQ. Hello, CQ, CQ. This is USAF plane... 909344 calling CQ. CQ, CQ. If you hear me, anybody, give me a call. Speak up, somebody. Over.
1: Do you hear anybody?
0: Hello, CQ, CQ from USAF plane 909344. Do you hear me? Over. I don't expect...
1: Wait.
0: Philadelphia, this is Army 909344. I hear you very well. Is everything all right there? I say again, is everything all right? Over. Hello, Philadelphia, this is USAF 909344. Hello, Philadelphia, answer me. Over. Hello, Philadelphia, this is USAF 909344. Over. No Philadelphia.
1: Oh,
0: wait. At Philadelphia, but he stopped. Who's this? Pittsburgh. Pittsburgh, this is USAF 909344. I hear you very well. What is the situation there? I say again, what is the situation there? Over. Hello, Pittsburgh.
1: Did they answer you?
0: Darling, nobody answers.
1: No. It can't be.
0: It's happened, and just like the man said, honey, there's no place to hide. Wherever we turned, we saw the towering great clouds starting now to blow away, getting ragged around the edges and clearing enough so we could see the ground once in a while. There'd be little towns, sure, but we couldn't tell what was going on down there, and I knew what might be happening. I didn't choose to land. Because the ragged edges of those clouds would be blowing across those little towns down there that hadn't been hammered into nothing yet. And the pretty little towns with the elm trees along the streets, the pleasant little towns sitting on the edges of the river banks. Nice little towns. They'd get theirs pretty quick. I didn't want to be there. If I can just keep this airplane flying long enough, I thought. Yeah, I guess I must have said it aloud because Ruth answered me.
1: But where'll we go?
0: Well, I think if I can get through, maybe the woods up in Canada will be safe enough. I can find an airstrip somewhere, I hope. We can step down there.
1: Tom, can we make it?
0: Well, we can try, that's all. This looks like a pretty good airplane. And we've got gas.
1: Oh, just look. The beautiful country.
0: Yeah. Well, it's done now.
1: You suppose it's like this everywhere?
0: I don't know. I have an idea that if somebody dumped these things on us, there's more than one country like this by now.
1: It's the end of the world.
0: Here, let me try that radio again. I tried the radio for an hour. I tried Pittsburgh again, Detroit and Chicago. I didn't get any answer at all. I listened till my ears hurt. The only single thing I heard was the leader of a jet fighter squadron somewhere over Lake Erie. His voice was so faint. He was talking to his pilots and he said, there isn't any field left to go back to. And then there was static. And he faded out. And we flew on, heading north for the snows and the wilderness of Canada. Whatever kind of sanctuary that might be. I often wondered what people would say to each other in the face of an awful catastrophe. Would they pray, I wondered? Or would they try to comfort each other? Or would they try to reason their way out of disaster, or what? I found out we didn't say anything. And there wasn't anything to say. It got dark. And all around us on the horizon, there was the glow of fires and the luminous clouds. The clouds that a few hours ago had been cities, great industries, and people. The fuel tank I was using ran dry, and I switched to a second one. We flew along at 20,000 feet. I could hardly see. I was so tired and wrought up. But I saw Ruth had just given up. She was lying back in the seat, not snoring, but making the kind of sound that a sick animal makes. Then she sat up suddenly and opened her eyes. Okay.
1: Oh, I was dreaming.
0: You'd better go back to sleep.
1: Where are we?
0: Canada somewhere.
1: Still see the fire.
0: I don't know if I made a wrong guess coming up here or not. I don't seem to be getting away from anything.
1: Are you afraid, Tom?
0: Me? Yes.
1: What do you suppose happened back in Washington?
0: I'm trying not to think about it.
1: Flames, fire, dust.

0: not to think about it.
1: Flames, fire, dust.
0: And nothing.
1: Oh, Tom, do you think anybody else got away?
0: I don't know. I doubt it.
1: I wonder whose plane this is. It was waiting for somebody.
0: Some VIP.
1: A VUP now.
0: What?
1: Very unimportant person now.
0: Yeah.
1: Well, whoever he is, we ought to be awful grateful to him.
0: Yeah?
2: I'm sure you're both very welcome.
0: Who?
2: I'm afraid I'm the very unimportant person.
0: The only thing I remember about him is his eyes. The light wasn't very good, naturally, and I had to twist my head over my right shoulder to see him at all standing between the cockpit seats behind us. So about all I could see was his eyes. I couldn't see them very well. He didn't have any hat. He sounded so tired, I felt sorry for him. Sorrier than I felt for myself or Ruth. I must have said something like that because he put his hand on my shoulder.
2: Thanks, son. I am tired. It's been a long drag.
0: Yeah. This your airplane, sir?
2: I was under the impression that it belonged to the Air Force.
0: I have a fair hunch there isn't any Air Force, sir.
2: That's probably right.
1: Were you back there all the time, sir?
2: Yes.
0: It's pretty rugged.
2: Yes, it is. It's very rugged. I heard you say you're going to try to set down somewhere in the Canadian woods.
0: Yes, sir, I'm going to try.
2: Don't try it.
0: I haven't got much choice.
2: Don't try it.
0: Well, sir, if I run out of fuel...
2: Just keep right on going.
0: I said if I run out of gas...
2: The point I was making is that there may not be any Canada by the time you run out of gas.
0: Well, in that case...
1: Sir?
2: Yes?
1: Do you think this is the end of the world?
2: I wouldn't be surprised.
1: Oh, no.
2: I wouldn't be surprised.
1: Do you really think everybody is going to die?
2: Everybody does die, my dear.
0: No kidding, you. You think this is the finish?
2: Well, scientists have warned what would happen. That the destructive power of these things is... Well, look at your world.
0: Oh, I see what you mean.
1: Oh, it can't be. It can't be.
0: You think anybody will survive?
2: I think so, yes.
1: Oh, I hope.
0: What do you base that on, sir?
2: You're not a very observant pilot, young man.
0: Well, what do you mean?
2: Well, if you look out your window, you'll see another airplane flying right along with us.
0: And I looked. Not half a mile away, a little behind us, was a Constellation with TWA markings on it. And I grabbed the microphone and yelled at him. Where'd you come from? Over.
3: Los Angeles to New York. We were just over Anton Chico, New Mexico, when we heard from Tucson what was happening. And I decided to head for Canada. What reports do you hear? What happened? Over.
0: We don't know. I haven't heard anything since this afternoon. I can't raise anybody. I thought everybody else was dead. Over.
3: So did I. What are you going to do? Over.
0: Fly till I run out of gas. You got passengers? Over.
3: All plane load. You? Over.
0: A VIP, my girlfriend and me. Over.
3: A VUP, you mean? Over.
0: That's what he says. We're all VUPs, bud. Over.
3: Yeah. I'll stick with you till my gas runs out, huh? Incidentally, we better save our radios. We may need them. Over.
0: You're right, kid. Over and out.
1: Tom, do you suppose there are other airplanes anywhere?
0: I don't know, honey. What do you think, sir?
2: I think there are.
0: Really?
2: Yeah.
0: Well, if they can fly far enough.
1: How much gas have we got left?
0: Well, can you read that gauge, sir?
2: Yes. It says a little more than half full.
0: I just wanted to be sure.

0: I read too.
1: How long is that good for, Tom?
0: Well, honey, that's good for about another 3 hours.
1: 3 hours? And then what?
0: Well, the Lord will provide, baby. I hope.
2: You really think he will?
0: Sir?
2: I said, do you believe that?
0: Well, yes, sir. He always has up to now, sir.
1: He's provided fire and destruction and the end of the world.
2: Well, the Lord didn't do that, child. That was the people of the earth thought that of.
1: Yes, but everyone on earth isn't wicked.
2: That's right. That's why some of them have got to escape.
0: Well, yes, but how?
2: Aren't you the one who said the Lord would provide? You just go ahead and fly your airplane, son.
0: So I flew my airplane. I flew it and flew it and flew it. And the Constellation flew right alongside us. He throttled back so he wouldn't outrun us. Every once in a while, I'd flip the radio on and ask him how he was doing. He was doing all right, he said. Then it got light. We were pretty far north, I suppose. Light quicker, I thought. But it wasn't long till I discovered that the light wasn't from the sun. It was coming from the wrong direction, behind us. South. Our passenger was asleep. At least he wasn't in the cockpit. But he came up and I swung our head around a little and looked back. He and I just looked out the window and we didn't say a word. What would you say to a whole rolling world full of fire? Flames leaping a mile in the air? Flames and smoke and destruction chasing you, consuming everything in their path. What would you say to the solid rock boiling like water in a kettle, the world vaporizing horribly behind you? And coming on and on and on so that we, flying at 200 miles an hour, could see it overtaking us. What would you say? Ruth had fallen asleep again and she couldn't see it. But I saw it, and the pilot of the other ship saw it. I heard his voice in my ears.
3: You see that airport? Over.
0: I see it. Over.
3: Not your gas. Over.
0: I'm squeezing out the bottom of the tank. Over.
3: I wish I could give you some. Over.
0: Thanks. It's over, all right, isn't it?
3: I'll probably catch up with us before your gas runs out.
0: Well, we tried.
3: God help us all. Over now.
0: And I flipped the radio off and I swung us back on course again. On a course that all of a sudden didn't mean anything anymore. And I woke up Ruth. Because I didn't want all this to end without saying goodbye to her. After all, I've loved Ruth all these years. There comes a time. And I glanced at our passenger. Very unimportant person. He was turned, still looking back at the terrible sea of flames that followed us. He didn't look scared at all. He looked sad. And he was crying. I had to strain my ears to hear what he said.
2: And it was such a beautiful world.
0: And then the engine started to spit, and I looked at the fuel gauge.
1: It's empty!
0: Well, so long, honey. Don't think it has much swell.
1: No. I love you.
0: I love you, honey.
1: Come, darling. Hold me tight.
0: I put my arms around her, and I felt the plane slip out from under us as we lost flying speed, and I thought, well, this is it. Now the fireworks. Ruth was squeezing me so hard. All of a sudden, I said, hey, what's this? Because the plane had her nose up again. We were flying along just as good as new. You know what? Our passenger, our VIP, our VUP, had hold of the wheel and he was pulling it back and we were climbing like mad. And I looked at the fuel gauge, it still said empty. I said, say, there must be some kind of emergency tank. I don't know about it. We're good for another couple of hours. Well, thank God, I said. And then I looked out the window. And the propellers were standing still. I don't know. I don't know. My fuel gauges show both tanks are empty, but I'm flying. Over.
3: Well, I'll tell you what. Just for your own information, the same thing happened to me 20 minutes ago. Oh, yes. No, nothing, Mama, but I'm flying. What do you make of that? Over.
0: And that was when I looked at my altimeter. Or rather, when Ruth poked me and pointed at it, and I bent over and looked at it. The needle had gone on around the dial, past the 30,000 feet at the end, and on around again. And it was starting the third revolution. That meant we must be at least 70,000 feet high. And nobody in all the world has ever been up that high. I looked out the window again. The flames were so far below us, they extended back to the farthest horizon that any man has ever seen. A horizon that was a definite arc of a circle, the edge of a great sphere. As far as we could see below us, the world was in flames. And man, how close the stars were. And Ruth was pointing out the window again. I looked too. And above us, to each side of us, airplanes, 100, 1,000, a long, shining river of airplanes. And I could read the identification on the sides of some of them. G for Britain, NC for the United States. H for Switzerland, X for Mexico, Russian planes, Swedish and Austrian. Every nation in the world, at least one plane for each country. And my heart jumped, because I knew that all the world wasn't coming to an end now. And I looked back at our passenger. He was smiling as he looked back out the window. And I said, look, sir. I said, sir, I don't get this.
2: Why, it's very simple, son.
0: Well, not to me, sir.
1: But who are those people, those other airplanes?
0: Where'd they come from? Where are they going?
1: Isn't the world really destroyed?
2: I'm afraid it is, child.
1: But where?
2: It was a very wicked world, wasn't it?
0: Well,
2: I suppose something has to happen to the world every time it gets too wicked.
0: Well,
2: once upon a time, Adam and Eve sinned and they got punished. So I suppose the reason the world wasn't destroyed then was... Well, they had their world taken away from them, didn't they?
1: That's right.
2: And then there was the time when they had the big flood because everybody was so wicked.
1: But Noah and his family escaped.
2: That's right. They're the only good people in the world. They escaped.
0: But the world wasn't completely bad. Not now, I mean.
2: They've set upon each other and they've murdered and... burned and destroyed. They have denied their creator. They have been warned.
0: But, sir...
2: This thing that has happened and destroyed the world. They dug it out of the forbidden blackness to give them a more terrible weapon against their brothers. They have plotted among themselves and forgotten charity and love and brotherhood. Isn't that sin enough? Isn't that wickedness enough to merit this punishment?
0: Well,
1: the whole world.
2: Not all. There are some, few good people.
1: The ones in those airplanes out there?
0: Us too?
2: That's right.
0: Do you believe that?
2: What I've told you?
0: Yes.
2: Why, of course I believe it. Don't you?
0: I don't know.
1: I don't either. I think it's terrible. I think it's an awful punishment.
2: You do?
1: Yes, sir.
2: Do you?
0: Well... In some ways, it was a pretty good world. I had lots of fun.
2: What about a brand new world?
0: I don't get it.
2: What if all these people, these good people, these saved ones, are going to a new world where they can start life all over again and find the real happiness that it was intended they should have? The true goodness, the...
0: I don't know. I like the old one. Of course.
1: That's right, Tom. There isn't any way out.
0: I suppose. Well, whatever world we go to will be better than that one down there. Fire and destruction and ashes.
1: Yes.
0: But will it be better than the old world we had before this?
2: It's up to you and the others.
0: Well, it's nice to believe that we're going to hit a better world. But...
2: But what?
0: Well, look at the flood. The world was destroyed then, and Noah and all the others that were saved rebuilt it.
2: Yeah?
0: Yeah, look at it. They did a fine job rebuilding it, didn't they? 3 or 4,000 years, it has to be destroyed all over again.
2: But this will be a new world.
0: I hope it'll be all right. Say, how... Well, I mean, this is all a very pretty theory, but... What if it doesn't work out that way?
2: It'll work out that way. I'm confident of it.
0: Just for fun. Give me the radio, Ruth.
1: Yeah.
0: Hey there. Constellation. Over.
3: Hey there yourself. Over.
0: Listen. My very important, unimportant person says he thinks we're going to another world. A nice new one. How's that with you? Over.
3: I tell you, kid, if I had my way, I'd much rather be driving down Woodman Avenue, Van Nuys, California, and turning in at 6605, saying hello to Viola. I'm coming in for a landing on a trick new world that's probably not very comfortable anyway. How about you? Over.
0: Thanks. Just asking. Over and out. Well, sir, see what I mean?
1: But we don't know what's going to happen to it, Tom, dear.
0: Something pretty special, no doubt. You see what I mean, sir?
2: I wonder how many other people think that way.
0: Well, we could conduct a poll or something if we could pick up those planes with our radio. You want to try? But what good would it do? It's purely, what do you call it, academic?
2: A bright new world, peopled by only the good in heart, the righteous, the ones up from the burning for the goodness of their souls. Doesn't it sound wonderful?
0: Well,
2: no wars, no unpleasantness, no trouble.
0: It sounds okay, too.
2: Happiness?
0: Well, I tell you, sir, it's too late to wish, but, well, God knows where we're going to land this time.
2: Well, son, to be perfectly honest with you, I'm really not so sure after all. Honestly, I'm not.
0: What?
2: You think if you could go back to the world as it was before I let this all happen, you might help make something out of it? Honestly now?
0: Sir, I don't know. I need an awful lot of help.
2: You sure would. Hey, you know what? I'll tell you what I'm going to do. I'm going to give you a chance to make up your own minds.
0: Well, that's fair enough.
2: You and Ruth decide what you're going to do. Think it over. You can have your choice. We can all go on to the beautiful new world I've got all ready for you. Or if you want all that's happened to turn out to be a dream, you say so. Is it a deal?
0: Sir, it's a deal.
1: It's a deal.
2: Okay, son. But you better get a lot of help while you're making that decision. You're going to be responsible for a lot of people, you know. And a lot of future. I know what your future will be if you take up my proposition. If you want it to be a dream, I can't promise. Okay?
0: Okay, sir. Okay. Well, Ruth?
1: I know what I think.
0: So do I. But what does everybody else think, huh? Here, Ruth, give me that microphone. Shall some of us take the nice, bright, new world? Or shall we try to fix this one up for all of us? What do you say? Will you tell me? Over.

0: title of today's Quiet Please story was Very Unimportant Person. It was written and directed by Willis Cooper. And the man who spoke to you was Ernest Chappell.
1: And others heard in today's cast were Nancy Sheridan, James Monks, and Frank Thomas. As usual, music for Quiet Please is played by Albert Berman. Now for a word about next week, our writer-director, Willis Cooper.
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1: Zero.

0: After speed, Clint and Smiley, with the aid of Mr. Philippa, capture two octopus gangsters in the Whispering Cave on Madeira. They're about to leave when the octopus boat arrives to pick up the two criminals. Clint forces one, Dixon, to signal the boat to pick them up that night in Regis Cove. But suspecting that all is not as it should be, and recognizing Speed as the youngest member of the secret police, the outlaw boat launches a dinghy filled with armed men. The boys, forced back to the mouth of the cave, prepare to hold them off. But when a gun is uncovered on the deck of the octopus boat, rather than be blown off the beach, Clint orders everyone back into the cave. We find the party now trying to beat the fast rising tide, which is lapping their ankles.
1: Mm-hmm. We sure got ourselves in a nice hole, Clint. Do you think we're ever going to get out of this alive?
2: There's a better chance of it in here. And if we'd have stayed on the beach, Smiley. Hurry up a little, will you? This tide's running in fast.
1: Yeah, I know.
3: You think the octopus gangsters will try to follow us in here, Clint?
2: I don't think so, Speed. They'll know that we'll be ready for that. I imagine they'll wait until low tide and then try to surprise us. Don't you, Felipe?
4: Yes, Mr. Barlow. It is not a happy outlook. Yeah. Those emergency rations and the canteens of fresh water will not last forever. Starvation is the ally of those of criminals.
2: Don't worry about that. While there's life, there's hope.
1: At least we're out of the water.
2: Yes. We'll reach the tide line soon. Once above that, we can stop and catch our breath. It hasn't been easy hurrying like this. Carrying supplies and weapons.
3: Yeah. But boy, this is sure some cave. I'd like to explore sometime when the octopus gang isn't after us.
1: You'll probably see a whole lot more of this here cave than you want before you get out of here, boy. I have already, and this is only the beginning.
2: All right. Here's the mark on the tide. Now then, take a little easier. You know we're safe in the water, at least.
1: Unless a tidal wave pops in. Would we be embarrassed?
2: Hey, Dixon. Did you leave any supplies in that room you occupied in here?
5: There might be some stuff. I don't know.
3: A room, Clint?
2: Sort of a natural rock room, Speed. A shortwave sending and receiving set in there. Oh, say, Speed, I've got some bad news for you.
3: What?
2: The octopus is alive. We heard his voice coming in over the shortwave set talking to Dixon here.
3: The octopus? Alive? I might have known it. He did use a parachute after falling through that cloud bank. But even then, Clint, how'd he ever get out of the Himalayas alive?
2: I hope we can ask him that question personally someday. But now, at least, we definitely know what we're up against. And that somehow he's connected with the Atlantean Syndicate. So what do you know about that, Dixon?
5: Atlantean Syndicate? What are you talking about?
1: Oh, you're going to play dumb, huh?
5: No, but I don't know what he's talking about. I was just hired to bump off a guy wearing a hat and coat, which was described in detail. It turns out that Barlow ain't wearing that hat and coat, so I kills an innocent guy. But I don't know anything about this Atlantean hooey.
4: And you have admitted the murder. You should have paid the penalty.
5: Don't make me laugh, Tin Soldier. Where did you get out of here with your skin before you start telling me what penalty I'll have to pay?
3: What about this other fella, Clint?
2: Well, he either can't or won't talk. He hasn't said a word since this all began.
1: But he packs a mean punch.
2: Did he hit you in that fight, Smiley?
1: Of course. Didn't you know I'm the punching bag of this outfit? Or didn't you know?
2: Oh, come on. Let's go into Dixon's hideaway and see what else we can find beside that shortwave set.
3: Clint!
2: Huh?
3: Why can't we send an SOS over that shortwave set?
2: Philippa, have the police shortwave equipment in their offices?
4: No, Mr. Barlow, but there are several amateur stations on the island.
1: Well, one of them might pick up our call for help.
2: It's worth the try. Why didn't we think of that before? Speed, you're great.
5: You're all crazy. You can't use that set. It's ultra shortwave. Nothing on this island could pick it up.
4: There is a chance. One station in particular is experimenting in ultra shortwave.
2: Well, come on. Let's get into that room and see what can be done. Wait a minute.
3: Huh?
2: All be quiet. I want to see if the landing party has entered the cave or not.
3: Okay.
2: Yeah, I guess we're safe from them for the time being.
1: Yeah, all I can hear is water. Too much of it suits me.
3: Well, listen while you can, Smiley. When we're out in the Sahara Desert looking for the Atlantean expedition, maybe we'll wish we were back here.
1: Wash your mouth, will you? This is bad enough without dragging the desert in, too.
2: All right, break it up. Let's go into that rock room.
1: Well, bless my grandpa's whiskers. Look at all the stuff in this room.
2: All right, look the place over. While I get on this shortwave set, Smiley. Find out exactly what we can count on in here.
1: I wouldn't count on anything in here, personal.
2: You help him, Speed. And Mr. Philippa, I'll count on you to keep our prisoners quiet.
4: You may depend on me, Mr. Barlow.
3: Boy, I sure hope Clint can get word to someone who might help us.
1: You said it, boy. You know, Speed, most anything could happen to us in here and nobody'd be the wiser. I don't know if it was smart or not to come in here.
3: We had to, Smiley.
1: Yeah, six one way, half a dozen the other. Oh, well, we're in. Let's see what we can find in here that might help us. What's in this box? Empty.
5: Hey, listen, I'm thirsty. Can I have a drink?
4: Yes, Dixon, you may have a drink, but not too much.
1: Yeah, go easy with that canteen. We've only got two for the lot of us.
5: Don't worry, I'll go easy.
4: Here you are.
5: Thanks.
3: Look out, he's going to throw the canteen.
1: Grab him there. Let me out, I'll try to save some of that water.
3: Gosh, why'd you do that, Dixon? If we run out of water before we get out of here, you'll be just as thirsty as the rest of us.
5: What do I got to lose? Whether I croak from thirst in here from a rope around my neck outside, it's all the same.
6: Keep that other canteen out of his reach.
4: Yes, certainly I will.
1: Doggone you, Razorback. I'll skin you alive for doing that. I couldn't save a drop of water.
2: All right, take it easy, Smiley. I don't think we'll need water anyway. Well, I think I've got the set ready for the broadcast.
3: Yeah, Clint? Swell.
2: We'll try her anyhow. Keep your fingers crossed and pray that somebody picks us up.
5: All right.
2: Calling Madeira stations. Calling all Madeira stations. This is Clint Barlow of the International Secret Police. We're trapped in Whispering Cave. We're trapped in Whispering Cave by a desperate band of criminals. Their boat is in the bay. Come armed and come immediately. Any amateur picking up this message, please relay to Madeira Police at once.
1: Boy, they ought to get something.
2: I'll wait a few seconds, then give that call again.
3: Listen, the octopus.
1: Do you reckon he heard Clint? If he did, we're some.
7: So, Clint Barlow, you are still alive.
2: Yes, and I intend to remain so.
7: And yet you send out a call for help.
2: Crawl back into your hole, Octopus. You may be a liar, but you can't stop us from escaping now.
7: Oh, can't I?
1: Sounds like he thinks he can.
7: Yes, you fools. I barely caught your call for help, so I could not stop it. But I can destroy you before any help could reach you.
2: You're bluffing, Octopus. Nothing you can say or do will stop us from catching up with you this time. And when we do, you'll not escape.
7: We shall see, Barlow. Meantime, listen to the voice of the octopus. And see if you will be able to reply.
1: Now, what do you mean by that?
2: I don't know. But it's useless to send out a call again. He'll have found a way to blot us off the air.
3: Gosh, I sure hope somebody heard that first one, Clint. But what do you mean, listen to the voice of the octopus?
2: I don't know.
4: Listen. What can it be?
3: Thunder.
4: No.
2: It's the gun on the octopus ship. They're shelling this cave. We're caught in our own trap.

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1: 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Tonight's story, the sixth in the series, is called The Ghost on the Newsreel Negative.
2: Lights out, everybody. This is the witching hour. The hour when dogs howl and evil is let loose on a sleeping world. Sit in the dark now and listen to Lights

0: Well, where do you suppose we are, Martin?
1: How do I know where we are? You're the driver.
0: Yeah, I'm the driver. Only you're supposed to tell me where you want to go, you know.
1: I told you.
0: Yeah, you know what you said? You said we're going to a farm out on Route 330, about halfway between Dundee and Algonquin.
1: I remember, yeah.
0: Uh-huh. And I'm supposed to be a mind reader.
1: Sure you are.
0: Well, I would be if you had a mind to read.
1: Nuts, Mr. Lynn.
0: And nuts to you, Mr. Barnett.
1: Well, are we about there?
0: How do I know?
1: Oh, I should have known that.
0: Well, you're a wise guy. You're the great cameraman. You know everything.
1: Oh, shut up.
0: Well, look, we're about halfway between Dundee and Algonquin now. The sign at Dundee said 5 miles to Algonquin, and the speedometer said 93331.
1: It says 93333 now.
0: Goody, you can read. Now listen, half of 5 is 2.5.
1: Yeah, that's right.
0: And 93,331 to 93,333 is 2 miles.
1: Yeah.
0: Therefore, Mr. Barnett, therefore, I'll bet you that that place right up there is the place where we're going.
1: Huh? What place? Oh, yeah, I guess it is.
0: Now we've got that settled. What are we going to do when we get there?
1: I am going to make a story. And you're going to catch the noise on it.
0: You kill me, Martin.
1: All right. Now?
0: Huh? No. I mean, what kind of story?
1: Ghosts.
0: Ghosts? Or goats?
1: Oh, I know that story. Ghosts. Hey, do you believe in ghosts, Wick?
0: Well, I ain't ever seen one.
1: But don't let that worry you. You're gonna.
0: Says you.
1: Go on, drive in that gate there. Now, that one, dummy.
0: I got it. Where's these ghosts?
1: Don't you ever read the papers?
0: I don't get enough money to buy papers. What's it about?
1: This here... Hey, stop right there, I guess. This here's the ghost farm.
0: Yeah? So what?
1: So? We come to make pictures of the ghosts. Now, set up a barn here, I guess, where we can get the old house and the barn in a picture. I'll go see if I can find anybody.
0: There don't seem to be anybody around.
1: Must be somebody. I'll go see.
0: Don't get bit by a ghost.
1: I won't. Here, let's make it as snappy as we can, huh? So we can get back to town.
0: What's the matter? Ghost getting your pal?
1: No kidding. Did you ever see such a deserted-looking dump? I wouldn't be surprised if a ghost jumped right up out of the ground.
2: What you fellas want here?
1: Where'd you come from?
2: I was right around on the other side of the wagon. What you want here?
1: I'm Martin Barnett of Paragon News. This is Whit, my noise catcher.
0: Hello.
2: What you want?
1: Well, is this the ghost farm?
2: Ghost farm? Where'd you get that idea?
1: Well, papers.
2: Oh, yes. All them silly stories in the papers. Yes, I guess this here is the place you're looking for. What you want?
1: Well, we want to make some newsreel pictures. You know, movies. I was working for Mr. Tracy.
2: Tracy?
1: Yeah, guy owns the place.
2: Oh. He ain't here.
1: He, hey?
2: No.
1: Well,
0: maybe this guy, gentleman can tell us, Martin.
1: Oh, yeah. About this ghost business.
0: Is it a real ghost, mister?
1: Is there a real ghost here? Do you know anything about it?
2: Do I know anything about it? I am the ghost.

0: My gosh, he scared me out of 6 years' growth. He said he was the ghost man.
1: What about me? I swallowed my chewing tobacco.
0: Doggone old fool.
1: He's got the dirtiest laugh I ever heard in all my life.
0: Ain't he, though?
1: I wish he'd come back. I want to get the story made and get back to town before it gets dark.
0: You better if they're going to get out a special on it tonight.
1: Yeah. I don't know why Red don't think of these things soon enough. He gets these brainstorms all of a sudden. Then he wants to get stuff out for every theater in Chicago by 3 o'clock yesterday afternoon.
0: And the great Barnett has to go out and shoot him. So shut up and wind up your Kodak.
1: Oh, God. Uh-oh. Here comes old Screwy again.
0: It's about time.
1: Hey, what exposure would you give out here?
0: About four or five, I think. It's getting kind of dark.
1: I think 5, 6 would do it.
0: You're the cameraman. If you don't get your shots, it's you, Red'll murder.
1: Maybe it better be 4 or 5.
2: Well, are you ready to make your movie pitches now?
1: Yeah, if you are.
2: What do you want me to do?
1: Well, first I want a shot of the house and the barn. So you better go back and come walking out of the house, and I'll pan after you while you walk to the barn. Then you can come over here, and I'll make an interview. Hey, Whit, you can talk to him, huh?
0: I suppose so. I don't get paid for it, though.
1: Oh, nuts. Go ahead, mister.
2: Hey, just walk out of the house to the barn, eh?
1: Yeah, that's right. I'll holler for you to come out.
2: Yes, all right.
0: Gosh, that laugh of his is enough to scare anybody goofy.
1: No wonder people think he's a ghost.
0: He's nuttier than a fruitcake.
1: So what? So are we. When we get out of the newsreel business.
0: He's waiting for you, hotshot.
1: Oh, you all set?
0: I've been all set for an hour.
1: Oh, all right. Here we go. Go ahead, mister. Okay. All right, come on back, mister.
0: Don, if you don't look like a ghost.
1: This whole place looks ghostly enough for me. I'll be glad when we get back to town.
0: Me too.
2: Did you get it? Did you get my picture?
1: Sure, we never miss.
0: Much.
2: What do you want me to do now?
1: Well, look, you stand there. No, there. That's it. Listen, when I start the camera, you just tell in your own words how you do this ghost business, will you?
2: You want me to talk?
1: Yeah, that's it. Set the microphone over closer, Whit.
3: Yes, Mr. Barnett.
1: Put it on the running board.
3: Yes, Mr.
2: You just want me to talk, eh?
1: That's it.
2: I just tell her I'm the ghost and what I do and everything, huh?
1: Yeah. And then in a minute or two, Mr. Whit will step up alongside you. He'll ask you some questions. All you got to do is answer them, see?
2: You say what's what, huh?
1: That's it. Just say, what's what? Yeah. I'll motion to you, Whit, when you're to step in.
0: What'll I say?
1: Who do you think of something to say? You're a smart sound expert.
0: Nuts. I ain't getting paid for that.
1: You do as you're told.
0: Yes, Mr. Barnett. Yes, Mr. Barnett.
1: Shut up.
0: Yes, Mr. Barnett.
1: You ready, Mr. Mr.
2: Yeah. I'm ready.
1: Now. Do that there dirty laugh of yours. Go ahead. Now.
2: Now?
1: Yeah, now. I'm running.
2: Yes, sir. I'm the ghost. I'm the ghost that haunts this here place. You want to know how I do it? Well, sir, at night I go around and look into windows. When people see me staring in with my eyes all wide like this, when they see me, they scream and shiver and like to pass out. Yes, sir. I'm a ghost. A doggone good ghost, if you ask me.
1: Go ahead, Whit.
0: And how long have you been haunting this farm, Mr. Ghost?
2: More years than you'd think I've been a haunting it. Yes, sir.
0: Is that so? Well, you suppose you could give us a sample of your very ghostliest laugh?
2: I sure can. You like that?
0: That's fine. Do you believe in ghosts yourself?
2: Do I? Do I? I am a ghost.
0: Yeah.
3: Okay. Okay. That's enough.
2: My gosh, mister. What's the matter? I scare you?
3: I don't scare you. See?
0: You don't, huh? What's that behind you?
3: Oh, talk on your way.
2: What's that behind you?
0: Huh? Look, mister, I'm sorry.
2: Don't do that again.
0: I won't, and don't do any more of that laughing again, mister.
3: What's that?
2: That's my sister.
0: Your sister?
2: Sure. She helps me haunt the place.
3: Have you got a sister?
2: Sure. She's in the house there. She's bedridden, though. She ain't been out of bed for 29 years.
3: Oh. She ain't?
2: No. She screams right well enough, though, don't she?
3: She sure does.
0: Hey, Martin. Listen, that would make a swell shot, too. The old gal and him in that old rattletrap house.
3: Yeah. Only how are we going to do it?
0: Well, I'll put some photo floods in a reflector and run them off the battery, huh?
3: Well,
2: You want to take some pictures of my sister?
3: Yeah. Well, go ahead, witch.
0: Sure, this ought to be a swell.
3: Me?
2: Sure, go ahead.
0: Well, wait till I get the lamps.
2: Yeah. She'll be tickled, my sister will. She had her picture took, that's your little gal.
3: Yeah. Gosh, what if Fred doesn't like this story?
0: Well, go ahead. Shall I take the sound on this, too?
3: Might as well. Got a long enough line?
0: Yeah. You go ahead with the camera.
2: Step right this way, mister.
0: Martin, suppose the old gal is none of your seers.
3: Boy, am I going to be glad to get out of this.
0: Yeah, me too.
2: Right in here. Careful of the back porch. The board is kind of rotten. Ellie! I brought a couple of young fellers. Wants to take your picture.
4: That's fine, Stanley.
0: I'll hold the door open. Go ahead.
2: Here, feller. Kind of dark. We ain't got no electric lights.
3: Which way now?
4: Right in here.
2: Careful you don't bump yourselves.
3: Yeah. Where are you, Whit?
0: I'm coming.
3: It got no lights at all?
2: Not a darn thing.
3: Well, hurry up with them photo floods, Whit.
0: I'll be right there.
4: You brung your own lights, mister?
3: Yes, ma'am. I hope they won't blind you. They're pretty bright.
0: Ow! Oh, shall I set them up here?
3: Get off my foot!
0: Oh, is that your foot?
3: What'd you think it was?
0: I thought it was a suitcase.
4: You be careful now. Stanley, you tell them to be careful. I don't want you to set fires or nothing.
2: They'll be careful, Ellie.
0: This is the darkest place I've ever been in my life.
3: Do you think I like it? Where's your lights?
4: Don't set fire to nothing.
3: We won't.
0: Just a minute now.
4: Can I have my picture, too?
2: You can talk whilst they're making the picture, Ellie.
4: Gonna make a moving picture of me.
0: All ready, Martin.
3: All ready. Turn your lights on.
2: There ain't anybody there.
0: Oh, my.
2: Well, just be patient. She may...
4: There, Gloria.
0: That boy. I heard her.
2: Don't you boys worry now. Them lights may be just a little bright. Ellie never was one to shine out very strong.
0: Martin, what do we do now? I know what I want to do.
2: Start making your picture. That's what you come in here for, ain't it?
0: Picture of what?
2: Why, Ellie, of course.
0: But there's nobody there.
4: Well, I guess there is. If you don't believe me, just look at these covers.
0: Martin, No, those cabins, they move.
5: Yeah, I saw it.
4: There, young man. Maybe that'll convince you. Well, let's get on with it.
5: Yes, thanks.
4: Stanley, is my hair all right?
2: Sure, Ellie.
6: Look real pretty.
7: Look, mister, are you sure?
6: Young man, I'm losing my patience. You want to come in here and take pictures of my sister? Well, take it.
7: But I don't see anything.
6: She's there, just as plain as the nose on your face. Plainer than your nose.
7: Well, but...
6: I think you'd better take the picture. It's just the bike disappointed you. He'd have to start haunting you, too.
7: No. We'll take the picture. Will, you get ready to make the interview when I turn him over.
0: Okay. But how can I ask questions of someone that isn't even there?
4: I'm still here, young man.
7: And never mind, Will. Just stand by. Okay. Go ahead. Hello?
0: Would you mind telling me your name?
4: I sure would.
0: Thanks. Can you tell me just how you go about this haunting business?
4: No, I don't mind.
0: Well, I mean, how do you do it?
4: Well, first I start off by being invisible.
0: You mean like you are now, to me?
4: Ain't I showing at all?
0: No, you ain't showing.
4: Yes, like that then. And then when I find someone I want to scare, I just make myself visible like this. And then I scream.

0: Hey, can we go any faster?
1: Shut up. I'm scared myself now.
0: Don't use that word.
1: All right. We'll be back in town now.
0: I never thought that they would come, but I'd be glad to see Wabash Avenue.
1: What happened to you back there?
0: I don't know. She screamed. The lights went out. And I started running.
1: Fine thing.
0: Well, what did you do?
1: I just grabbed the camera.
0: Started running. That was better, huh?
1: Well, at least I have the camera. Honestly, good to show me you're instead of sending me out on another assignment like this. I'll quit.
0: And if we don't get a bonus for this strip of film, I'll quit too.

0: Red. You got a drink?
1: What's the matter with you two, Lucas?
0: Yes.
1: You tell him.
0: You tell him, Martin.
2: Didn't you get something, sir?
1: Go on there, Al. Get that film into the soup and don't turn on no red light either. That's Super 8.
3: Okay, Red.
1: Well, speak up. What's the matter with you? Didn't you get the story?
0: I think we got it, Red.
1: You think so, huh?
0: Well, we got it, Red. We got it. Can we have a drink?
1: There's the water cooler.
0: Oh, Red.
1: All right, there's a bottle in my desk.
0: But come on, Red.
1: Wait a minute. What's this all about?
0: Red, that's what. It's the Wilts.
1: Well, ain't that just dangerous? Did you see a ghosty boasty or something, Martin?
0: Gosh, Red, we sure thought we did. I should say so.
1: Well, it's just ducky. So what? You first been sucking on a bottle? If you had...
4: Well, what happened, man? Well, listen, Red, I'll tell you. That old guy out there.
1: What old guy out where?
4: The old guy out at the ghost barn. Oh, what about him? He's the scariest looking guy.
1: I ain't ever seen.
4: He's our old screwy guy. He's nuttier than a noise catcher. Hey.
1: Shut up.
4: And he's a ventriloquist.
1: Never mind his religion. Go on.
0: Well, he's the ghost. He goes around and hollers, ooh, and he looks just like a real ghost.
3: He's got the dickens out of
1: him. Wait a minute now. One at a time. What did he do?
0: Well, the darnest thing. He's almost taking us into the house where he said his sister was.
3: And we could hear her talking to him.
0: And him, too.
3: And when I turned on the light, well, there was nobody there.
1: What?
0: It's a bank, Red. He run out on us or something.
1: Have you been drinking again when I told you
3: that? Yeah.
1: Hello, take it on number 2-5. Okay. Wait right here, you two. Hello.
5: Paragraph. Hello? This is Red Calvin here. Oh, hello, Mr. Casey.
1: What?
5: Say that again. Oh, they did, huh? They're right here now. Yeah, both of them. Sure, wait a minute.
1: Where did you first say you'd been this afternoon?
0: Why, at the ghost farm, Ray. At the ghost farm.
1: You're sure about that?
0: Well, sure. Of course, we wouldn't lie.
1: They say they were there all afternoon, Mr. Tracy. Huh? Well, call me back in about 10 minutes. I'm going to find out about this. Okay. Yeah. Now, you two monkeys, what's this all about? You're trying to rib on me?
0: What's the matter, Ray? Yeah, what's the matter, Ray?
1: That was Tracy, the guy that owns the ghost farm. He said he's been waiting since 11 o'clock for you two to show up. And there ain't been a sign of a newsreel man out there all day. So what's the answer to that one?

0: But I said we were there.
1: Sure we was there.
2: Well, we'll find out whether you were there or not in about 2 minutes. You birds are kind of... Hey, Harold, how about that film?
3: Just coming out of the dryer, Red. Should I have to get ready for the brief?
2: No, bring the negative in here first and run it through the movie over.
3: Oh,
0: it could have been at the wrong place, Red. The old guy said he was a ghost.
1: Yeah, sure he said. He's on your poster, too.
2: Yeah? Well, we'll see.
0: I tell you, Red...
2: You ain't telling me nothing. Listen, you make us out of that interior?
0: What interior?
2: The interior where you say you heard the old lady and then she was gone.
0: Oh, that interior.
2: Did you make a shot of that?
0: Well, yeah. We started to shoot. We got about 50 feet when all at once this gal screams, our lights go off.
1: So we just grabbed the equipment and scrambled.
0: We were scared.
1: I think the motor floods are still there.
2: Well, for your sake, I hope they ain't.
1: Red,
3: they'll try.
2: Bring it in here.
3: Oh.
2: There. Get me now. Now, you birds, let's see. Coming to the movie all, and if you got a picture, okay. But if you ain't, you better get your hats and coats on.
1: We did make a picture of it.
2: Yeah, we'll see in a minute.
0: But we did, Red.
2: Yeah. We'll find out.
0: But, Red!
2: Listen, you trying to talk me out of this?
0: Gee, let's move.
2: Well, shut up, then. Okay. All right, turn out the lights.
0: Red!
2: Turn out the lights. Now we'll see. Get your skull out of the way so I can see with. Just a couple of old silks. House and butter.
0: The old guy will be there in a minute.
2: Yeah, I hope so. Standing from the house to the barn.
0: What?
2: I don't see nothing yet.
0: Wait.
2: Station now.
0: What? I don't know.
2: Look. Background's out of focus now.
0: Out of focus now? Yes.
2: Yeah? Well, where is he?
0: I don't know, sir.
2: Uh-huh.
0: He'll be there in a minute.
2: Yeah.
0: He'll be there. What happened, Red?
2: I shut it off.
0: Oh.
2: Listen, you lugs. You think for one lousy minute that you can get away with that
0: kind of
2: stuff?
0: But, Red, he was there.
1: Yeah, he was, Red.
2: Gonna stick together, huh? Well, you're both fired.
0: Oh,
1: gee, Red.
2: And if you don't get out of my sight before I
1: count... Wait, Red, wait.
2: What's the matter?
1: The south track, Red.
2: Well, what about it?
1: There's something on it.
2: What?
1: Let me see. Yes, sir. Voices, I can tell. Rewind it. Quick, Red. Rewind it.
2: If you're pulling it. All right.
1: You didn't have the speaker turned on, Red.
2: Keep your lips to yourself. I'll turn it on.
1: Go ahead, Red. Turn it on for the love of my...
2: Turn it on. Just trying to... Okay, here it goes. No sound yet.
1: No. That's just the Martin Pants that followed him from the house to the barn. Now, wait till the background jumps out of focus. That'll be the second scene where the old guy was...
0: Oh, no, no. I'm in.
1: What? Listen.
4: I am the ghost. I am the ghost that haunts this here place. You want to know how I do it? Well, at night I go around and look into the window. And when...
2: Now what I want to know is how you done that.
1: Oh, my gosh, Red, I don't know. I only know that it's in front of the camera, about 8 feet away. Now, that's what he said.
0: Right there, kid, Red.
4: My door wide open right here.
2: Holy Moses.
4: When they see me, they scream and shiver like to pass out. Yes, sir. I'm a ghost. A doggone good ghost. If you ask me. Go ahead, wait.
1: And how long have you been haunting this farm?
2: There's wit.
4: Oh. 4 years than you think I've been haunting it. Yes, sir.
1: Is that so? Well, do you suppose you could give us a sample of your very ghostliest laugh?
4: I should. You like that?
0: can't find it. If you believe in ghosts yourself?
4: Do I? Well, I am a ghost.
0: Did you see, Red?
2: My God. Holy mackerel.
5: Look. Oh, Penny. Red, he's trying to scream. It's

0: just heard, Lights Out, a summer revival of the famous series. Tonight's story, the sixth in the series, was called The Ghost on the Newsreel Magazine. The ghost, incidentally, was played by Jess Drew, and his sister under the shroud was played by Harriet Allen. Martin, the cameraman, was played by Lou Krugman, and his noise catcher assistant was Murray Ford. Red was portrayed by Boris Aplon. Now, before we close the shutters and shut up shop for tonight, let me give you a little info about this week's story. Of course, you'll want to be listening, so I'll just give you a few hints. The story is a very unusual one. It takes place entirely inside the confused head of a hunted man. Nails Malone is a bad man and a killer. He has no conscience, but there's something there that keeps bothering him as he sits in his dingy boarding house hideout. And...
1: Nimsip.

0: man and a killer. He has no conscience, but there's something there that keeps bothering him as he sits in his dingy boarding house hideout. And...
1: Lemsip is a complete cold treatment. 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

Out of the past, phantoms of a world gone by, speak again the immortal tale, The River Man.

0: Here, where the story of the River Man is told, the seasonal rains are falling, and night is creeping over the countryside. From the windows of a large farmhouse set back from the road, yellow lamplight falls into the dusky rain. Ahead, beyond the road that curves like a snake along the banks, is the river itself, turbulent, swift, racing to the distant sea. Nearby, emptying its swollen waters into the river, is a deep ravine, and across it hangs a swinging bridge, time and weather worn. Now the rains fall, and in the parlor of the house are three people: Josephine, wife of the river man, Sarah Bell, his teenage daughter, and the hired helper on the farm, Jade.
1: Sarah Bell, come away from the window.
2: Pa's been gone more than 6 hours now, Josephine. It's getting night.
1: Well, don't fret so, Sarah Bell. What with all the rain, maybe Lucy thought better and stayed in town. Jade.
3: Huh?
1: Stop cleaning that gun and say something.
2: Well, it ain't like Pa to go off and not come back like this. He never done it before.
3: Bridge might have washed out. You can't tell. Might a lot of rain.
1: Jade, put that gun down. It gives me the jumps. Anyhow, you can never tell when them things going off.
3: No bullets in it yet.
1: I don't care. The way you're pointing it, and if it went off, reckon it'd shoot Sarah Bell right through the heart.
3: I reckon it would.
2: Maybe Pa got robbed. Maybe he's just laying by the roadside. His money gone, a bullet in him.
1: It'd be too bad. All that money gone.
2: Yeah, I don't reckon you do care about Pa in here. You'd be worried.
1: Sarah Bell, you're gonna get yourself all wrought up again. Why don't you get out your sewing? You ain't finished with that little scarf yet, have you?
2: Pa and me's got understandings. Ever since Ma died, we've been closer than ever before.
1: Well, I'm your mother now, Sarah Bell. Ain't I? At least your stepmother. Come on, do like I say.
3: Can't you see she don't want to sew?
1: Long's me and Luther's hired you to work, Jabe. Looks like you'd be doing more good if you'd go out and see if them little biddies is all right. That chicken house, none too waterproof.
3: They're all right.
1: Well, I hope so.
2: The river's higher than I ever seen it. The water's way up to them rocks yonder.
1: Guess it'd be too bad if a body got caught in the current. Wash him clean down to the sea, wouldn't it?
3: Sure. And the sharks would eat up what's left.
1: Fine thing to be saying, Jabe, with Luther missing like he is.
2: Wishing he'll bring him back, Paul come. But you and Jabe, you wouldn't care if he never did.
1: Why, Sarah Bell, how come you say that?
2: I ain't as blind as a bat. I can see what's going on, even if Paul can't.
3: What's she talking about?
1: Well, I never. I guess she's mad because I said something to Luther about her running around so much with that boy Wes.

0: Guess next you'll be accusing me of... Well, I don't know what.
1: I got eyes. I can see what they used to see. I reckon Jabe don't think I know about that buggy he's got hid way back there in the bushes on the other side of the gully. What you got your buggy hid way out there for, Jabe?
2: It ain't hid, Sarah Bell. Just left it there this morning when I come back from Saddler Wells.
1: Mighty funny. All full of suitcases and things like he's going away.
0: Land sakes. What's she talking about, Jabe?
2: I reckon you better ask her.
1: I was doing the asking. Seems to me like it's just waiting there. It's all ready to be hitched up. It's ready for somebody to cross that old swinging bridge over the gully and hop in it and drive away quick.
0: I wish you'd come away from the window and stop saying things that sound like you're accusing somebody of something.
1: I gotta wait for Pa. It won't be long now before it's night, what with the sky so dark and all.
0: Well, I'm not gonna worry about him. He's past 40 and old enough to take care of himself. Worrying ain't gonna help none.
2: That's right, Joe.
0: Guess I'll go get my story and read some. Looks like I've been reading that story since last fall, and she ain't married the rich man yet. Ever started, Jake?
2: Never did have time.
0: Sure is an interesting story.
1: You don't care. Neither one of you don't care. He could be just dead on the side of the road somewhere, and you wouldn't care.
0: Sarah Bell.
1: Well, it's true. Everybody knows you married Pa just because he's got a good house and money and always had good crops. You never did love Pa the way Mama did.
2: Now listen here, Sarah Bell.
1: You shut up, Jabe Hicks. You're just a hired man around here, and you ain't got no say as far as I'm concerned. I told Pa not to sell that timber. I told him not to go to Saddler Wells in all this rain just to pay old Mr. Cooley that money.
0: You're getting yourself all wrought up, Sarah Bell.
2: Come on, let her alone.
0: Well, Luther was right. He should have gone. The debt was due today. After all, it ain't safe having $2,000 laying around the house.
2: Come on. I'll help clean up supper dishes. We don't want no arguments.
1: Josephine.
0: Huh?
1: How come you know Pa got $2,000 for that timber?
0: How come I know? I just do. That's how come.
1: Pa told you he only got $500. He told me he was telling you that.
0: Well, he told me different.
1: Pa never lied to me. Where's the money?
2: Sarah Bell, don't say something you'll be sorry for.
1: You got the money, ain't you? I'll bet you have. You hid it someplace.
0: Sarah Bell.
1: And that's the reason why you didn't go to town with him, you and Jabe, like you planned to do.
2: Listen, Sarah Bell, you stop that talk.
1: You think you're going to run away? I know what you're planning. Well, if anything happens to Pa, I'll get even with you somehow. You just wait and see.
0: Sarah Bell, where are you going?
1: You're not
0: going
1: to run away. Not if Pa don't come back, you won't. You wait and see.
0: Land sakes, what's got in the girl?
2: I don't know. She acts kind of crazy, if you ask me.
0: She's got ideas, Jabe. Look, she's running to the barn.
2: Oh, she always goes in there and hides when she gets her feelings hurt.
0: She suspects too much. She found the buggy. I told you not to leave it so close to the house.
2: Get away from that window, Joe. She'll see you watching.
0: But look, she's coming out again. She's got something in her hand. Looks like a hacksaw. Well, she's going to get wringing wet.
2: Well, let her.
0: I wonder where she's going.
2: Listen, Joe, you're going to stop worrying. I'll tend to Sarah Bell, just you leave her to me.
0: Well, you can't wait long. As soon as we find out about Luther, just as soon as we do.
2: All right.
0: If we ever do, might be days. You don't suppose something could have gone wrong, do you?
2: No, of course not.
0: Well, I'm hoping we don't have to wait long. This not knowing's getting me nervous.
2: Hmm. 7 o'clock. Luther ought to be good and dead by now.

0: Just let them try getting across this bridge, Pa. Just let them. Now the cable's sawed most through.
1: Sheriff Bell! Sheriff Bell! I've been looking for you.
0: Hello? Hello, Wes?
2: I got something to tell you, Sarah Bell. Lucky I saw you from the road. Hey, what are you doing out here in the rain by this old swinging bridge for?
0: Nothing. I'm just looking at the water way down there in the gully.
2: Hey, don't stand so close to the edge. I run most all away from town. Sarah Bell, that old junk man, you know, the one that comes round for papers and iron? Well, I saw him in Sadler's Wells in his wagon, and he said he saw your pa's carriage go off in the river.
0: Yes.
2: Just a little bit after noontime, he said, in all that rain.
0: Oh.
2: I was running down the street in town when the old junk man called out to me. He said he didn't see a soul all the way into town. He said he didn't know what to do, but he was sure it was your pa's carriage.
0: Oh, I told him not to go.
2: On the curve, he said. He said the carriage was going awful fast.
0: Wes, take me down there.
2: But we can't do no good now, Sarah Bell.
0: Well, no, I'll go by myself.
2: Hey, wait a minute. I'll go with you. Hey, don't cry like that, Sarah Bell. The junkman was crossing the bridge down yonder, and he saw the carriage coming over this road alongside the river. Well, just at the curve up there, one of the wheels come off, he said, and the carriage went over into the water. Sarah Bell, reckon they're all dead. All three of them.
0: All three?
2: Yesterday, when I was by, I remember Joe and Jabe was going to Sadler's Wells today with your pa.
0: Oh, Wes. Wes, what am I going to do? He can't be dead. He just can't.
2: Don't get to crying again, Sarah Bell.
0: Pa and me. We was always so happy together. Ever since Mama died, I've been looking out after Pa like she told me to.
2: Sure, Sarah Bell.
0: Now he's gone.
2: Maybe when the rain lets up, we can get the carriage pulled out. Maybe they're still in it. Sarah Bell, where are you going?
0: I gotta look for him, Wes.
2: Hey, wait a minute. Hey, don't go near that water. You'll get drowned yourself.
0: He might be just floating around down there on the rocks. Might have been trying to get out, Wes.
2: Sarah Bell, you're crazy. If they're not still in the carriage, they must have floated down with the current by now.
0: Pa, it ain't too late, Pa. It ain't too late.
2: Come on, Sarah Bell. Let me take you home.
0: No, I gotta wait, Wes. Pa'd want me to wait. Wes, go get somebody to help. Get somebody to help me get Pa out of the river.
2: Later, Sarah Bell, when the rain stops.
0: Now, Wes, go ask your Uncle Henry to help. He could bring some of his field workers. Please, please, Wes.
2: But they won't want to come out in this weather. And the water's too swift anyway, don't you see? Before long, somebody ought to be coming from town.
0: Wes, why don't you do like I say?
2: Well, all right, Sarah Bell. But listen, you go home, will you? And I'll come right back. If I go get Uncle Henry, will you go on home and wait?
0: Yeah, I will. I will, Wes.
2: Now, you promise?
0: All right, Wes, but hurry. It's going to be night before long.
2: Quick as I can. But when I come back, you better be at home now.
0: All right, Wes. Pa. Pa, wherever you are, it ain't too late. Pa, where's your gumption? You don't want to die. Get up, Pa. Rise up from where you're laying. Rise up and walk. I'm waiting for you to come home. Don't you hear me, Pa? Get up.
3: Sarah Bell, you're calling me home. I can hear your little heart crying, begging me to come home. Just keep wanting me back, Sarah Bell, and I'll come. Keep wanting me home.

0: Quit walking up and down, Joe. 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
1: But it's 8 o'clock already, Jake. She ain't back yet. I'm just plain worried.
0: Well, let's hope she got drowned or something. It'll save us a lot of trouble.
1: I got a funny feeling. Like he ain't dead at all. Like he's somewhere coming home.
0: You're crazy as Cerebell. With that carriage wheel loosened like it was, he just couldn't have gone around that curve without going off in the river.
1: Then I wished we'd hear. Wish somebody'd come and tell us.
0: I done told you a dozen times.
1: Maybe if... Well, if we waited some, a couple of months. By that time, with Luther dead, you could marry me, Jabe, and everything would be rightly ours. Except for a little for Cerebell. That'd be safer. 2 months ain't a lifetime.
0: I got the buggy all packed, ain't I? For 3 days, we've just been waiting for the chance. Now we're going to go through it.
1: Cerebell, where you been?
2: No need to wonder about Pa any longer. He's gone.
0: What do you mean?
2: He's dead. Floating somewhere in the river.
1: You look all white. You're wet to the bone, too.
2: I waded in the river some. Trying to find him sunk amongst the rocks.
1: Cerebell.
2: What'd you kill Pa for? Why didn't you just let us alone?
0: What makes you say we killed him?
2: Don't take much seeing to know what's going on between you two. Maybe Pa didn't see it so clear, but I can.
1: Cerebell, you're sick or something. Come away from the door. Let me get you some dry clothes.
0: Better alone, Joe. Let me handle Cerebell.
2: You can't do nothing to me, Jabe. I'm not afraid, neither.
1: What are you talking about?
2: About how he's going to try and kill me, maybe. Maybe push me in the river so I'll drown like Pa did. So they'll find us both, maybe, before we floated down to the sea.
1: Jabe, she looks wild.
0: Listen, Cerebell. Don't you want to go out with me and let's look some more for Luther? Together we could find him quicker. Be a shame, wouldn't it, leaving Luther in the river all night?
2: Get away from me, Jabe.
0: Don't you want to go out and look for your Pa some more?
2: He can find his own way home.
1: Jabe, stop this.
2: He's not going to kill me, Joe. I've been talking to Wes. We was down on the road together. Wes was the one that told me about Pa. If I was found in the river, Wes would know somebody killed me. And anyway, he's going to be sort of surprised when he sees you two live and walking around.
0: How come you say that?
2: Because you was planning on going to Sadler Wells with Pa. Because Wes heard you say so yesterday.
0: What do you mean?
2: Just for the old right, you should both be out in the river with Pa. You ought to be dead and gone, too.
1: Cerebell.
0: You told Wes we was in the carriage with Luther?
1: Well, that's crazy. It ain't true.
0: Why, you little...
1: Dave! Cerebell. Dave, you...
0: Deserve some of the meanness knocked out of her. Anyhow, she just fainted.
1: I'll get some.
0: You let her alone.
1: But, Jabe...
0: She's been lying. She might have seen Wes, but she had no right letting him think we was with Luther in the carriage.
1: What are you going to do?
0: Give me a coat. She could have got caught in the current looking for her old man. She could have done that easy. Wes will have to say that could have happened if she's missing.
1: Jabe, I'm scared. It's going to happen. I can feel it. Maybe we better not do this. Somebody might get to thinking.
0: She just went wading in the river, went out too far. Here, help me lift her. Skinny little thing, ain't she?
2: Pa. Pa.
1: Jabe, she's coming too.
0: I'll fix that, don't worry.
3: Cerebell.
1: What's that?
0: What's what?
1: Sounded like somebody outside calling her.
0: You just got the jumps, that's all.
3: Cerebell.
1: Listen.
3: Cerebell.
0: Who could that be? Look out the window, Joe. See who's coming.
1: Jabe. It's Luther. It's Luther, Jabe.
0: You're crazy.
1: But it is so, Luther. He ain't dead.
3: Cerebell.
1: Put her down, Jabe. Put her down. Luther. We thought you was dead, Luther. We thought...
3: I come because she wanted me back. Put her down, Jabe.
0: Sure, Luther, sure.
1: In the chair here, Jabe. She just fainted a little bit ago, Luther. We was gonna...
3: Don't touch her. Let Cerebell be.
1: All right, Luther.
3: Cerebell, I come back like you wanted. I come back because you was crying so hard. Open your eyes. Open your eyes. Ain't no danger now, Cerebell.
2: Pa, you're back home.
1: Luther, you're wringing wet. You must be freezing cold, too.
3: I got a score to even. So I come back for you, Joe. You and Jabe.
0: What are you talking about?
1: Luther, there's one of them river crawfish on your coat paw.
3: It ain't gonna hurt you, Sarah Bell.
1: Get it off, Jabe!
3: Guess I ain't a pretty sight. Full of river slime, covered with all them crawling things in the water.
1: Luther.
3: I guess I had to come back. After all of a sudden, when I seen things so clear. Put your gun down, Jabe. Guns ain't no good.
0: If they got bullets in them like this, and they're good.
3: You can't kill me again.
0: What are you talking about? You talk crazy.
3: Ain't so crazy for a man to talk about coming back to his home, is it? Back to his wife, so she can watch after him, pick out his clothes, all the river crawfish that crawl in them.
1: Luther.
3: Looks like you owe it to me. Seeing's how you and Jabe loosened the wheel on the carriage. So's when I came to the curve down yonder, wasn't nothing else to do but go over.
2: Oh, you gotta go. You gotta go back.
3: Sure. But not by myself, Sarah Bell.
0: You gotta go back where?
3: Where I come from. Where you two sent me.
1: Jabe. He's dead. He's a dead man.
2: Paul.
0: Get out of here, Luther.
3: Not by myself. It ain't right by myself.
0: If you don't get out of here, I'm gonna shoot.
1: Jabe.
3: I gotta take you two with me. When I was drowning down yonder, I saw everything clear. I saw how you'd been plotting and planning, waiting for the chance. Knew you'd took the money before it even left the house. Knew you ought to be right beside me, in the carriage, going over in the river. You two was beside me, drowning in the river with me.
0: Joe, get out of here, run.
3: So I had to come back, didn't I? To take you with me.
2: Paul, let him alone.
3: Are you going easy like Joe? Are you gonna bring her easy like with you, Jabe? Down to the river.
0: Joe, get out of here, run to the buggy.
2: Paul, let him alone.
0: I ain't no believer in dead men, Luther. But you're gonna be dead before I'm through with you.
2: Jabe, don't!
3: Just knocked off the river crawfish, Jabe, that's all. Guns ain't no good.
1: He's still standing there, Jabe. He was dead already. You can't kill a dead man.
0: Run. Run for the buggy, Joe.
2: Paul, let him go.
3: They can't get away. I got a score to eat.
2: Paul, where you going? Don't do nothing to him. Let him go. Paul, come back. Let him go, Paul. Let him go.
1: Jabe, he's right behind us.
0: Come on, come on. Here's the bridge.
1: Jabe, wait for me. Wait.
0: Give me a hand. We gotta get across. The buggy's not far on the other side. I got it all hitched up.
1: Well, I'm scared of it, Jabe. Go slow. Slow.
0: Come on.
1: Jabe, look. Luke is on the other side.
0: Get out of the way, you. We're coming across.
1: He's everywhere. The nighttime's full of him. Jabe, the cable. The cable's breaking.
0: Hold on, Joe. Stay off the bridge, Luther. Stay off.
1: It's breaking. It's gonna fall. Oh, Luther, go back. Go back.
0: Hold on to the rope. Joe, look out.
2: Paul, where are you, Paul?
4: Sarah Bell.
2: Oh.
4: Sarah Bell, what's the matter with you?
2: Oh, where's they're gone. I saw them go down under the water, and they couldn't get out. It took them down to the river. All three of them down to the river.
4: What are you talking about, Sarah Bell? Here, stand back. You'll fall in.
2: They tried to get across the bridge and it broke. They went tumbling in the water.
4: Sarah Bell, stop crying like that.
2: But I didn't think he'd come back like I asked him to. He was a dead man. He'd come out of the river with. Joe and James couldn't get away from him. They run as fast as they could trying to get away from him.
4: Sarah Bell, what are you talking about? It's pitch dark. Come on, home.
2: But it really wasn't me, Wes. It was me. I took James and that shot and cut the cables. I did it. It was me that killed him.
4: Sarah Bell, that old bridge is so old it just broke from its own weight in the rain. But that don't matter now. Uncle Henry's down at the curve with some men. Fine when you are. I told you to be home when I got back.
2: But I was. I was, Wes. Jay was going to kill me. He was going to kill me.
4: Sarah Bell, you're going clean out of your head. One of the men just found your paw wedged in some rocks. Guess he tried to crawl out of the river. Most like they found Jabe and Josephine by now. Are you coming with me or not?
2: You don't believe me. You don't believe what happened.
4: Of course not. Here, put my coat around you. I gotta get you home before you're sick. Come on now, Sarabelle.
2: You don't believe me. You don't believe me.
3: Down to the floor of the river, Josephine. Down in the slime and the dark. Come on, James. Come on, Josephine. Far away you can hear the rumble of the sea. Come on.

From the time-worn pages of the past, we have brought you the story, The River Man. 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
1: Outlying district of the city. Two men in overalls lounged on the corner of First Street and River Road and talked in guarded tone.
2: Hey, look, Spike. What I want to know is, how do you know that armored bank car is going to come into First Street at this end?
3: The boss don't do nothing without being sure, Tony. You ought to know that by now.
2: Yeah, but with that detour sign up there...
3: What makes you so dumb? I've always got to draw a diagram almost before you know what's going on.
2: So what? I ain't no mind reader. All I'm asking is how do you...
3: Okay, I'll tip you off. Now look, you see that plank cross bridge over the big ditch the water company made in the street?
2: I ain't blind.
3: So you ain't blind. Well, the boss has been trying to figure out how to make a grab for that armored truck, see? Now for weeks he's had it tailed. It always follows the same route, once a week just before banking hours. And today's the day.
2: I know all that, but you...
3: But that truck ain't no sardine can, Tony. Well, yesterday afternoon, the boss saw all the excavating going on around this corner, and seeing this plank bridge over the ditch into First Street gives him an idea.
2: I'm all ears.
3: You ain't kidding.
2: You and your...
3: Shut up if you want to hear the dope. Now, before sunup this morning, we come down here and planted a bomb under those planks. Then we swung that detour sign around from where it was on River Road, putting it in front of the plank runway so that no other car would go over it, see?
2: Sure, but when the bank truck comes
3: into sight on River Road on its way from the Federal Reserve to the First Street National, we beat it out, swing that sign back where it was.
2: But if we can spot the truck, they'll see us moving the detour sign.
3: What do you think we got on overalls for? They do notice us. They'll think we're city workmen.
2: But, holy catch. Then the bank truck goes over the planks.
3: Right. That bomb will bust that truck wide open. We move in fast, grab the dough, and light out for our car up in the alley.
2: Jay Spike, the boss sure knows how to plan things. I bet if he was...
3: Hold it, Tony. It looks like the armored truck coming now. Come on.
2: Yeah.
3: Okay. Slow down. Take it easy like we're on the job here.
2: Yeah.
3: Grab one end of that detour sign. Pick it up. Wooden horse and all.
2: Right. Hey, we better hurry.
3: And guys on jobs like this don't hurry. Let's go.
2: Yeah.
3: Now swing your end around and set it down.
2: Yeah. Hey, Spike, it's almost here. Maybe we better...
3: Get a hold of yourself and don't muff this job. Now go over and start putting out the red lanterns over there. When that truck goes into the planks, flatten out. You get it?
2: Sure. There they come.
3: There they go. Now down, Tony, down!

0: That afternoon, in the office of Britt Reed, young publisher of the Daily Sentinel.
1: Is that all, Mr. Reed?
2: No, not quite, Miss Case. Read back the last paragraph I dictated, will you?
1: Yes, sir. The Sentinel feels that sufficient time has elapsed in which the police could have gathered evidence to put an end to the flagrant disregard of the gambling laws.
3: Hi, Casey.
2: Hello, Extra.
1: Shall I go on, Mr. Reed? Or has this rude interruption broken your train of thought as it has mine?
3: Train of thought, she says. All the thoughts she had wouldn't be crowded in the Toonerville trolley, says I.
1: Oh, I give up.
2: You might as well. What's new, Extra?
3: Did you read me story on the robbery, Reed? Wasn't it a beaut?
2: No, I just skimmed the headlines. What about the robbery?
3: Reed, being publisher of a big newspaper, you amaze me.
2: Being a publisher of a big newspaper amazes me, too. What about the robbery, as I asked before?
3: It was an armored truck from the Homer Bank Messenger Service. Blown to bits it was at the corner of First and River Road.
2: Go on.
3: The two men on the truck weren't killed, but they were hurt bad, Reed.
1: Well, what about the money, Axford?
3: The crooks got away with a batch of dough. All in big bills, mind you. They didn't even try to take any bags of currency.
2: Any clues at all, you know?
3: Todd says they haven't a clue of any kind, Reed. Of course, there's one good thing about it, though.
2: What's that?
3: The stolen bills are all big ones. New issue. So the Federal Reserve's got the serial numbers of them. The list will come out in the next edition of the paper.
2: Well, that's a break. If the crooks try to use any of those bills, they'll be spotted.
3: Sure. That's what Sarge said. Say, Casey, can you really read them funny marks on that pad?
1: Are you kidding? Why should I write in shorthand if I couldn't read it?
3: You got me there. Yes, let's hear you read some of it. Go on.
1: Go on out of here. Mr. Reed's trying to get out an editorial.
3: Yeah? What's it about, Reed?
2: About the gambling that goes on out at Norton's Roadhouse. Well, of course, I can't mention names in the editorial. It's about time the police came through with some evidence.
3: Reed, I heard Sarge talking about that. The cops had gone out there time and again. When they got into the back rooms, they found nothing but some pool tables there. Blackie Norton's a pretty foxy guy.
2: So it seems.
1: Well, it seems to me that someone with a little nerve, someone not even with the police, could go out there and get evidence.
2: Well, getting in to gamble is one thing, Miss Case. Getting evidence is another. I'd like to know just how much gambling does go on out there.
3: You being a playboy and all, why don't you go out there and see for yourself, Reed?
1: Axford, of all the things to suggest,
2: now, wait,
1: I never...
2: Miss Case, that's an idea. Axford, meet me at 5:30 downstairs. You and I are going out to Norton's Roadhouse for an evening of fun.
3: You mean it, Reed?
2: Of course. At least I'll find out firsthand just what is going on out there.
3: Okay, Reed, it's a deal. I'll be waiting at 5:30 downstairs. Hey, now, Norton sure has this place fixed up swanky like, Reed.
2: Well, he hasn't held back on expense, Ashford.
4: May I have your order, gentlemen?
2: Tell me, waiter, what time does your first floor show for?
4: 8:30, sir.
2: It's only 6:30 now. Say, is there any place where we could pass some time before dinner?
4: You can go over to the bar, sir.
3: Hey, now, maybe that's just...
2: We're not in the mood for the bar, waiter. Oh, by the way, will you take this bill and get my friend a couple of good cigars?
4: Yes, sir.
2: I'll let you decide just what brand. Oh, I dropped my wallet.
4: I'll pick it up, sir. Here it is.
2: Thanks. It's rather bulky.
4: So I noticed, sir. I'll get the cigars right away.
3: Leave it to him to notice a fat wallet.
2: That's why I dropped it, Axford.
3: You mean you dropped
2: it? Quiet. The waiter's talking to Blackie Norton. They're coming this way.
3: Oh, that's Blackie Norton, is it? I wonder why
2: Quiet.
3: He's coming...
2: Yes, Axford, I hear the floor show here is very good.
5: I beg your pardon. I overheard you speaking to the waiter a moment ago. You are Mr. Reed, aren't you?
2: That's right, Mr. Norton. I was just asking the waiter if...
5: Say
2: possible.
5: No more, mister. How about a visit to our fun rooms?
2: Fun rooms?
5: Sure. Perhaps you'll even come away with a bit of profit. Who knows?
2: All right. Where do we go?
5: You can follow me. But your friend will have to wait for you out here.
3: Say, now, what's the idea of making me wait?
2: He won't mind at all. Wait here for me, Axford. I promise not to stay long.
3: But Reed, I...
2: Lead the way, Mr. Norton. I'm sure I'll enjoy your fun room.
0: After Axford had waited impatiently for almost an hour, Britt Reed returned to the table.
2: Well, Axford, I was afraid you might have walked out on me. Sorry, I kept you waiting so long.
3: Reed, I was just about to go looking for you. You know, you had an offer... Was there any gambling back in there?
2: Plenty.
3: Honest? How much did you lose?
2: Lose? One. See here?
3: One of you, boss, huh?
2: Look again.
3: I can see all right. suffering snakes. Those ain't ones at all. They're big bills.
2: Right. There's about 2,000 here.
3: Holy crow.
2: I'll give this to some worthy charity. And at least I've satisfied myself.
6: Hey, which one of you guys is named Reed?
2: Well, that's my name. Why?
6: Well, Blackie Norton wants to see you in his office. Says for me to show you the way, Mr. Reed.
2: All right.
3: I'm coming too. That I am.
6: Well, so, brother, the boss said just Mr. Reed, see? And if this guy's Mr. Reed, he don't look like he needs a nursemaid.
3: See here, if you think you can talk to me...
2: Don't create a scene in public. As the gentleman suggests, I am able to take care of myself. I won't be long. Wait here.
6: Yeah, right this way, Mr. Reed. Go right in. The boss is waiting.
2: Thanks.
5: Thanks for coming in, Mr. Reed. Come on, have a seat.
2: What do you want to see me about, Norton?
5: Why, it's really nothing much. I hear you had good luck tonight.
2: Yes, I did.
5: Why, I'm glad you did. Now look, Mr. Reed, see those bills stacked on my desk here?
2: Yes. Looks like quite a lot of money.
5: Yeah, a little over $2,000. Exactly the amount you won tonight in tens and twenties.
2: Well, that's interesting. But I don't get it.
5: Well, look, Mr. Reed, I'd rather have you take those small bills and give me back the large ones, if you don't mind.
2: But I do mind. These are easy to carry in my wallet. And I'd never get those smaller bills either in my wallet or in my pocket. So if you don't mind, I'll keep the bills I have.
5: I'm afraid you're going to give them up whether you want to or not. I hate to get tough about it, but I don't like...
2: Now, see here, Norton, I don't...
7: Now, don't argue, bud. Make the switch like Blackie says or else.
2: A gun in my back, eh?
5: Sorry, Reed. But you see how it is.
2: Well, since you put it that way, I'll exchange the bills. Here you are. Well, I see you take the Daily Sentinel. This must be the...
7: Put down the bills and quit stalling, mister.
2: I suppose at this point you tell me this is where I came in.
5: Oh, not at all, Mr. Reed. Pick up the small bills. They're yours to take. After all, I didn't intend to run away a good customer. But you forced this little bit of byplay. You see, I wanted those big bills for a purpose. Take your winnings by all means.
2: Thanks. That's white of you. Now, if you'll let this helpmate of yours remove that gun from my back...
5: Oh, sure, Mr. Reed. didn't really mean anything, you know. Put that gun away, Spike.
7: Right. But it'll be right where I can get at it, quick.
2: I'm sure it will, Spike. Well, thanks for the buggy ride, Norton. See you again sometime.
5: Sure, sure. Come back whenever you can, Mr. Reed.
2: I wouldn't miss coming back for the world. Good night.

0: Later that night, in Britt's apartment, the young publisher paced the floor while Axford sat munching a sandwich which Cato had just brought in.
1: If the police can get Norton on a gambling charge, perhaps they could... I'll get it, Cato. Hello? Oh, yes, Sergeant Burke. How did you make out? I see. Yes, he's a slick one, all right. Yes, that's right. Well, he'll slip sooner or later. Thanks for calling. Goodbye.
2: Did the cops find anything?
1: Norton's ready for them, Axford. But after what I noticed in his office, we can't give up.
3: What you noticed in Norton's office, Mr. Britt?
2: Go ahead, Ray. Tell Cato about it.
1: Cato, when Norton forced me to return those big bills, well, just as I went to put them on his desk, I saw a Sentinel lying there.
3: What Daily Sentinel paper have to do with this?
1: An item caught my eye. It said serial numbers of stolen bills released by bank. I glanced at one of the big bills in my hand and noted the serial number. Later, I found out from the list in the Sentinel that the bill I gave back to Norton was one of the bills stolen from a bank truck this morning.
0: Tucky Norton ran a gambling room at his roadhouse, and also that he had some connection with the bank truck robbery. But without direct proof, there was no way to move against the racketeer. And so far, the efforts of the police had proved futile. 2 days after his experience at Norton's place, Britt Reed was in the city room at the Sentinel, talking to Axford and Sergeant Burke.
1: You say you picked up one of Norton's men for questioning, Sergeant?
4: Sure. We picked him up for carrying a gun. But it was proved Norton had got him a license to carry it because he handled cash for Norton. I had let him go.
2: That Norton's a smart one, all right, Reed. He even went down to cops headquarters himself and complained to the inspector that he's being persecuted.
1: Did he?
4: That he did, Mr. Reed.
1: Did you get orders to lay off?
4: Well, not exactly. But we did get a tip to go easy until we got something sure to go on.
2: Nobody will ever get anything sure against that guy.
1: Oh, I don't know about that, Axford. Now, if there were only some way to catch him off guard...
4: Yeah, if we could catch him passing some of that stolen dough...
1: Wait, that gives me an idea.
2: What are you thinking of, Reed?
1: Maybe if enough pressure is brought to bear on Blackie Norton, he'll have to pass some of those stolen bills.
2: Pressure? What do you mean?
1: Oh, you just wait and see, Axford. From here on, Norton will really think he's being persecuted. And how?
5: You say you want to see me?
6: That's right, Mr. Norton. As fire inspector, I came to tell you I'm giving you 1 week to change your decorations to comply with the fire laws. Also 1 week to make 2 more exits. Otherwise, you'll be closed down as a fire truck.
5: Hey, now, wait a minute. I can't make all those
6: changes. 1 week, Mr. Norton. Today.
7: I'm from the health department, Mr. Norton. Our health inspector reports your kitchen is unsanitary. The condition will have to be corrected at once.
5: Oh, but it'll cost...
7: The fine is pretty big, Mr. Norton. You'd better comply right away.
8: We find there was a mistake in the appraisal of your property for tax purposes. 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Don't put it off, Mr. Norton.
9: I'm from the OPA. We've had a complaint that you've been selling your liquor above ceiling price.
6: Furthermore, you must have fire escapes and also put fire extinguishers throughout, Mr. Norton.
8: Haven't paid your personal property tax, Mr. Norton.
5: Money, money, money. Spike, they're driving me crazy.
10: Well, what's behind it all, Blanky? Why are they picking on you?
5: I don't know. Somebody's putting the heat on. I'm almost down to rock bottom, but all I've got left is that hot dough from the bank truck job. If I try to pass any of that, I'm a goner. But I have to work something out, somehow. It has to be soon.
0: That night, Britt Reed was in his apartment talking to Cato, his faithful Filipino valet and the only person knowing his identity as the Green Hornet.
1: Well, Cato, the pressure I've been putting on Norton is beginning to work. I understand he tried to get a bank loan today.
3: Will he not get loan, Mr. Britt?
1: No. I think it's about time to force the issue with Norton tonight.
3: Will that mean Green Hornet put pressure on Norton, perhaps?
1: Pressure that will make him show his hand, I hope.
3: You have plans?
1: Yes. I've written a little note which we'll leave with Norton first.
3: We meet Green Hornet in person later, maybe.
0: Right, for the final showdown. Let's go, Cato.

0: short time later, Blackie Norton was in his office at the roadhouse, discussing the situation with Spike and Tony.
1: What a laugh. Here we have over 200 grand in dough that's too hot to use. The place about to go on the rocks.
2: Can't you use just one of them bills, Blackie?
1: Don't be a dope, Tony. Using one's as bad as using them all. Be traced right back to us. Now we've got to find some other way out for the time being.
3: You got any ideas, Blackie? We can't just sit around and let things go to pot.
2: Hey, maybe we could pull another job, maybe.
1: Ah, dry up, will you, Tony? Pull another job. With every dick in town tailing us.
3: He ain't in his right mind half of the time, and when he is, he talks like a halfwit.
2: Oh, is that so, Bugface? If you don't stop flapping the breeze with that kisser of yours,
3: you don't do what, Lynn?
1: Shut up, Ray. Shut up, both of you. Have I got enough trouble without you guys, are you?
2: Hey, it's a bomb.
3: Yeah, that ain't any bomb. It's a rock with something tied to it.
1: Pick it up, Spike.
2: Yeah, sure.
3: Hey, look, it's a note.
1: Give it to me.
3: What's it say?
2: Who threw it?
1: Hold your horse for a minute, can't you?
4: I know the mess you're in.
3: Well, read it out loud.
4: Behind it.
1: Do you want it? Holy smoke. Listen to this. It says, I know the mess you're in, and I know who's behind it. If you want to make a deal, leave the back door of your office unlocked and be there at midnight alone.
2: Well, what do you know?
1: It's signed the Green Hornet. There's a seal on it.
3: The Green Hornet? Well,
2: hey, you ain't going to mix company with that guy, are you, Blackie?
1: He might be just the guy who could help me out of this mess.
3: Hey, listen, Blackie, that guy's dynamite. He double-crossed his own grandmother.
1: Yeah, but I'm not his grandmother, Spike.
2: Oh, cheap Blackie, you don't have to tell us that.
3: You see how smart Tony is? He knows you ain't his, the Hornet's grandmother. Wake up.
1: Forget Tony, Spike. We got plans to make.
3: What plans?
1: I'm going to see the Green Hornet at midnight, but I don't trust him. So you and Tony are going to be around just in case.
2: Nothing doing. I ain't standing here when that...
1: Take it easy, Tony. You won't be in here.
2: Where then?
1: Now listen. See that little picture over there?
2: Oh, you mean the one you move when you want to see through the peephole into the dining room.
1: Right. I'll take down that picture. And you can go on the other side of the wall and put the muzzle of your gun through one of those holes while you peek through the other, see?
2: Oh, sure. I get the drop on the Hornet, but he can't see me. That's okay.
1: Well, what about me, boy? You sneak around at midnight, Spike, and be just outside that broken window. If I need help, you'll hear me call for it.
3: Okay?
1: Don't either of you do anything unless I give a signal by grabbing my handkerchief. If the Hornet's on the level, you won't have to do anything. You understand?
3: We got it straight.
2: Ah, sure. You can count on us, Blackie.
1: Good. Well, now we'll wait till 12 o'clock and see just what the Green Hornet has to offer.

0: number of 12, Cato. Keep your eyes peeled while I go in. Likely Norton's liable to pull a fast one if he gets the least bit suspicious.
1: Well, I watch closely, Mr. Britt.
0: I'll make my way around to the back door of the office.
2: Will you be careful?
0: I will. What did you tell the police when you phoned?
1: I follow instructions. It tell police Britt Reed disappear. Suggest Norton have something to do with it. Sergeant Burke say they investigate right away.
0: Good. They should reach here a little after midnight. I'll have to work fast. I'll see you later, Cato.
3: Oh, come on in, Holmes. I'm expecting you.
0: Good.
3: I got your note.
0: What's the deal you have to offer? I know you pulled that bank truck job. I also know you're in a mess. I'm in position to get rid of that dough for you. And for a 50% cut, I'll deliver the guy who's been putting the pressure on you.
3: Yeah, right to the point. And maybe you've got something. But first, just to be sure, tell me, who is the guy putting the heat on me and the boys?
0: Britt Reed, the publisher.
3: Britt Reed? So that's who's behind it.
0: Right. Did we make a deal? I'll bring him right here to your office tonight.
3: How do I know you will?
0: Show me the dough. Put it here on your desk. And then before I even take it, I'll bring Reed in. I have him outside now.
3: It's a deal. I'll get the dough to show you.
0: Why do you go to the bookcase?
3: You'll see in a minute. Yeah, here it is.
0: Why the book?
3: Look.
0: Oh, very clever. You hollowed out the middle of the pages and hid the money in it.
3: Right. The cops never thought of opening a copy of Paradise Lost to look for 200 grand in hot dough. Look it over, Hornet.
0: That's it, all right. Okay, I'll bring Reed in as I promised. But before I do, there's a couple of police.
3: So what? Let them come. I'm much smarter than you think, you see. They know you as the Green Hornet, but I know who you really are.
0: You what?
3: Only one man could know I really had that hot dough. I thought of that. I've been observing and listening to your voice. The cops will get a surprise when they pull off that mask. But you won't live to know it. I'll pull my handkerchief out like this and...
0: Oh, yeah? Watch yourself, Norton!
3: This way, through the window.
0: Haven't much time.
1: Hurry.
3: Coming.
1: I find man outside window. He's not conscious now.
0: Good. I noticed a dust mark on the wall in there where a picture had been moved. It saved my life, but it cost Norton his.
1: Norton dead?
0: Yes, he was smart, Cato. He found out my true identity just before he was shot.
1: So sorry for Norton, but dead men not tell tales. Your car.
0: Wait, I'm not going.
1: Not going?
0: No. I want you to use a little gas on me, Cato, after I remove the Hornet mask. Then you go and leave me here for the police to find. We have to work fast.
4: Glory be. All the stolen money's right here. You there, speak up. What happened here?
5: I didn't mean to shoot Blackie, honest. I was aiming at the Hornet.
6: Did you hear that, Sarge? The Green Hornet was here, he says.
4: I can hear, Axford. What do you know about Mr. Reed? What'd Norton do with him?
5: I heard the Hornet say he had Reed outside in his car. He was making a deal with Blackie. Then he and Blackie started arguing in low tones. I couldn't hear what they were saying. Blackie gave me the signal and I shot, but the Hornet jumped out of the way and Blackie got it.
6: Sarge, it's the Hornet. Getting away with Reed.
4: Come on. One of you men watch that bird.
6: Something's next, Sarge. He's getting clean away.
4: Somebody groaning. Come on, he's right over there.
6: Point the light down so that... Great saves, it's Reed himself. Reed, speak to me. Reed.
0: Oh, Axford. I'm glad you got here.
4: What happened, Mr. Reed?
0: Norton made a deal with the Hornet to get me.
4: Sure, but Norton won't bother you anymore. And we got his two partners, together with all the stolen dough. And the Hornet's gone, too.
6: Reed... You sure had a close shave this night.
0: Closer than you'll ever know, Axford. Far closer than you'll ever know.

0: Duel. 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
1: Ian, do you know something? 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
1: Ah, you can't tell the difference.
2: Well, I can. 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
5: Although every word of this story is as true as despair, I do not expect people to believe it. Nowadays, a rational explanation is required before belief is possible. Let me at once then offer the rational explanation. It is held that Harry and Laura Innes were under a delusion on that 31st of October, and that this supposition places the whole matter on a satisfactory and believable basis. But there were three who took part in the events of the 31st. The other man still lives, and can speak to the truth of the least credible part of Harry's story. October the 31st. It began like any other last day of the month, and progressed into terror as it moved beyond midnight.
6: I never in my life knew what it was like to have enough money to satisfy the most ordinary needs. I used to paint in those days, and Laura used to write, and we felt sure we could keep the pot at least simmering. Living in town was out of the question, so we went to look for a cottage in the country. We wanted something that was both sanitary and picturesque. So rarely do these two qualities meet in one cottage that for a long time our search was fruitless. We were lucky in the end, though. 2 days before our honeymoon started, we discovered the ideal thing on the outskirts of the village of Brenzett, near the marshes. We got a tall, old village woman called Mrs. Dorman to do for us, and as the cottage slowly became habitable, we began to devote more of our time to earning a living. Laura began to sell her stories, and I really felt the atmosphere was helping my painting. We had 3 months of married happiness. One October evening, I'd been down to smoke a pipe with a village doctor. Laura had stayed at home to finish a comic sketch for a woman's magazine. I'd left her laughing over her own jokes. I came back to find her crying on the window seat in the light of the dying day. Darling, what is it? Please, darling.
7: It's Mrs. Dorman.
6: What? What's she done?
7: She says she's got to go before the end of the month. She says her niece is ill. She's gone down to see her now, but I don't believe that's the reason. Her niece is always ill. I think someone's been saying something against us. She was acting so queerly.
6: Oh, come on, darling, never mind. It's all right. Don't cry.
7: But don't you see? It's serious. We'll have to work all day. We'll only be able to rest while we're waiting for the kettle to boil. We won't have time to earn any money.
6: Listen, listen. There'll be plenty of time, even if we do have to... Laura, listen to me. I'll speak to Mrs. Dorman when she comes back and see if I can't make her change her mind. She probably wants more money or something. It'll be all right, you see. Come on, love. It's a beautiful evening, not dark yet. Let's take a walk up to the church, hmm? Come on, darling, fetch your coat.
7: I don't need a coat. It's not cold out. Harry, I will learn to cook soon.
6: Oh, but... don't worry. We walked under the yew trees up to the little old church. The path was called the Beer Walk. because years before, it had been the way by which the corpses had been carried to burial. I didn't tell Laura this, though. She was impressionable. The church was Norman and was only used on Sundays. On either side of the altar lay a grey marble figure of a knight in full plate armour, lying upon a low slab, with hands held up in everlasting prayer. Their names were lost, but the villagers said they'd been murderers, marauders by land and sea. They'd been guilty of deeds so foul that the house they had lived in, the big house, by the way, that had stood on the site of our cottage, had been stricken by lightning and the vengeance of heaven. I didn't tell Laura this either. She wasn't so engrossed in folklore as I was. We walked to the chancel, looked for a while at the sleeping warriors, and then slowly made our way home. Mrs. Dorman had come back from the village, and so as soon as Laura had gone to our bedroom, I went into the kitchen to square things up with our servant. Well, can't you stay for another month?
8: No, sir. I'm bound to go by Thursday.
6: Yeah, but it's Monday today. I mean, I think you might have let us know before. There's no time now to get anybody else. My wife's not up to too much heavy work. Can't you stay till next week?
8: I might be able to come back next week.
6: Good, but why do you have to go this week? Come on, out with it.
8: It's cold, sir. They say, sir, that this was a big house in Catholic times, and there was many deeds done here.
6: Well, tell me about it, Mrs. Dorman. Well, you needn't mind about telling me. I won't make fun or anything. Would you like to sit down?
8: No, sir, thank you.
6: Well?
8: Well, sir, you may have seen in the church, beside the altar, two shapes.
6: The knights in armor. Effigies.
8: I mean them two bodies, drawn out man-size in marble.
6: Man-size in marble. I thought then that her description was 1,000 times more graphic than mine.
8: They do say, as on All Saints' Eve, them two bodies sit up on their slabs and gets off them, and then walks down the aisle in their marble. And as the church clock strikes 11, they walks out of the church door and over the graves and along the bier walk. And if it's a wet night, there's the marks of their feet in the morning.
6: And where do they go?
8: They come back here to their home, sir. And if anyone meets them...
6: Well, what then?
8: I'm sorry. I've got to go, sir. But my niece, she's sick. I've got to go.
6: It's all right, Mrs. Dorman. Hey, if you promise to come back afterwards again, we don't want to lose you. The knights, the legend, after they've arrived here, what are they supposed to do then?
8: Whatever you do, sir, lock the door early on All Saints' Eve. And make the cross sign over the doorstep and on the windows.
6: But has anyone ever seen these things?
8: That's not for me to say. I know what I know, sir.
6: Who was here last year at the cottage?
8: No one, sir. The lady has owned the house, only stayed here in summer, and she always went to London a full month afore the night. All Saints. I'm sorry to inconvenience you and your lady, but my niece is ill and I must go on Thursday.
6: I didn't tell Laura of the shapes that walked in their marble, partly because a legend concerning our house might trouble her, and partly, I think, from some more occult reason. I soon forgot about it myself, anyway. I was painting a portrait of Laura against the lattice window, and I couldn't think of much else.
8: There!
9: potatoes. Oh, tell me I'm learning fast. Say it's as good as Mrs. Dorman, even if it isn't.
6: It looks beautiful.
9: The painting's coming along marvellously, darling.
6: Mm?
9: There's only one thing.
6: Mm-hmm. Oh, this is better than Mrs. Dorman. What's that?
9: I don't believe you. Harry, mm-hmm. It's a lovely painting, but you've made me really beautiful.
6: Well, you are beautiful.
9: I love you.
6: Well, if you love me, get your elbow out of my dinner.

0: I love you.
1: Well, if you love me, get your elbow out of my dinner. Thursday passed off pretty well. Actually, the steak was like boots, and the potatoes were hardly cooked at all. But I loved her. I loved my darling. Friday came, and it's about what happened that Friday that I'm telling you now. I'll tell my story of it as quickly as I can. Everything that happened that day is burnt into my brain. I shall not forget anything, not leave anything out. You look sad, my darling.
0: Yes, I think I am. Or uneasy. I didn't think I'm very well. It's not cold, is it?
1: What's the matter? No, not cold.
0: I've shivered lots of times this morning. Do you ever have presentiments of evil?
1: No, I shouldn't believe in them if I had.
0: I do. The night my father died, I knew it. He was right away in the north of Scotland. But I knew.
2: Harry, we haven't played the gramophone since we've been here. Oh, let's play it now. What shall we have?
1: She sorted through our record collection, and she looked like a small child. I loved her then, that morning, more dearly than I've ever loved anyone in the whole of my life. It was the happiest time I've ever known, or hoped to know. The birds sang in the garden of our own home. The autumn was proving to be a mild one, and my Laura seemed gayer than ever she had been, despite her admittance to me that she thought she was not well. The music was beautiful. Laura was chatting away, and as I looked out through the windows at the mass of autumn colouring, the deep scarlet clouds slowly paled into leaden grey against a pale green sky. It was Friday, and Mrs. Dorman had gone off to look after a niece she swore was sick the day before, Thursday. I listened to the music and watched the graceful curve of my Laura's cheek. And it saddens me now, in retrospect, to remember that that day was the last time our now dusty gramophone records ever saw the light of day.
0: Must be millions of them in those marshes. The frogs.
2: Harry, shall we get a little dog?
1: If you like.
2: Maybe not such a little one either. Let's have a Great Dane.
1: Great Dane?
2: Yes, so that everyone will be frightened and keep away.
1: Well, who do you want to keep away, for pity's sake?
2: People who shouldn't be here. Oh, I don't know. Burglars and things.
1: Well, I think any self-respecting burglar looking around this place would go away in disgust. Well, we might have something worth stealing one day, but not at the moment, my lovely. Anyway, Great Danes are awful cards.
2: Oh, they're not. They're huge.
1: Sure they are. All feet and great lolloping head. All bluff, though. Pekingese would be more likely to create a din and scare away unwanted visitors.
2: Anyway, shall we get a dog? Not a Dane, then. A little mongrel or something. With one eye black and one eye brown. Call it Wag or Patch.
1: A dog called Wag or Patch shall be delivered here by the end of the week.
2: Oh,
1: I promise.
2: Wonderful. I'd love a canary, too.
1: Well, then a canary you'll have, my darling. I'll give you anything in the world within my power. You know that.
0: I used to have a tortoise when I was a girl.
1: Are you trying to turn the place into a zoo? Oh, my...

0: I'm bothering you.
1: No, of course not. What's the time?
0: 10:30. All the same, I think I'll take the last of it outside for a bit.
1: Last of what?
0: My pipe. Brutal to sit in here filling the place with strong Cavendish.
1: Oh, I don't mind. I'll come with you.
0: No, sweetheart, not tonight. You're much too tired. Shan't be long. You were shivering this morning.
1: I'm all right now, honestly.
0: Get to bed. I'll have an invalid to nurse tomorrow, as well as the boots to clean.
1: Kiss me, then.
0: Come on, pussy. You're tired. Housework's been too much for you.
1: Harry? Oh, Harry.
0: Oh, Laura, my sweet love. I'll not be long out there. Just...
1: taste of strong Cavendish. Oh, I am a bit tired.
0: Yes, I know.
1: We've been very happy today, haven't we, darling? Don't stay out too long.
2: I won't.
0: What a night it was. The jagged masses of heavy dark cloud were rolling at intervals from horizon to horizon, and thin white wreaths covered the stars. Through all the rush of the cloud river, the moon swam, breasting the waves and disappearing again in darkness. I could see the church tower standing out black and grey against the sky. 11 o'clock already. My pipe was out. I looked in at the bedroom window and saw Laura half lying on her chair in front of her dressing table. My heart went out to her. I decided to take a walk up to the church. So, with a last look at my dearest wife, I left our cottage and began my walk. There must be a God, I thought to myself, and a God who was good. How otherwise could anything as sweet as Laura ever have been imagined?

When I reached the church, I noticed the door was open. I blamed myself for leaving it unlatched the other night. We were the only people who ever cared to come to the church, except on Sundays. I went inside. It seems strange, perhaps, that I should have gone halfway up the aisle before I remembered, with a sudden chill, followed by as sudden a rush of self-contempt, that this was the very day and hour when, according to tradition, the shapes drawn out man-size in marble began to walk. Having remembered the legend, I decided to go and have a look at the marble knights. I thought how pleasant it would be to tell Mrs. Dorman how ridiculous her fancies were, and how peacefully the marble figures slept on through the ghastly hour. With my hands in my pockets, I passed up the aisle. In the grey, dim light, the eastern end of the church looked larger than usual, and the arches above the two tombs looked larger too. And then the moon came out and showed me the reason. I stopped short, and my heart gave a leap that nearly choked me. The bodies were gone!

0: The marble slabs lay wide and bare in the moonlight that slanted through the east window. Was I mad? I passed my hand over the smooth slabs. Some joke. The figures were gone, and I was alone in the church. Or was I? And then a horror seized me, a horror indefinable and indescribable, an overwhelming certainty of supreme and accomplished calamity.
1: Laura! Laura! Laura! Laura!
0: Hold it. Get out of my way!
2: Hey, what are you...
3: Hurry!
0: Let go! Let go! The marble figures have gone from the church. They've gone!
2: Oh, I'll have to give you a draft tomorrow, I see. You've been listening to old wives' tales.
0: I've seen the bare slabs, man. Let go!
2: Now, hurry, man. Listen to me, will you? Now, listen.
0: Are you... You gave me a scare, Doctor.
2: I'm going to old Palmer's place. His daughter's sick. Well, go by way of the church. Show me the bare slabs.
0: Well, you go if you like. I'm going home to my wife. Look, will you let go my arm?
2: Oh, rubbish, man. Do you think I'll permit that? Are you to go saying all your life that you've seen marble endowed with vitality? And me to go all my life saying you're a coward? No, sir, you shan't do it. Now, come on. Come on now. I'll prove to you you were dreaming.
4: We went back to that terrible church and walked up the aisle. Walked to the marble slabs. The doctor produced matches. I admit I closed my eyes. I knew the figures would not be there.
2: Here they are. You see, right enough? You've been dreaming or drinking. Asking your pardon for the imputation, eh?
4: I opened my eyes and looked, and by the dying matchlight I saw the two shapes in marble, hands in prayer.
2: Blast! I burnt my fingers. Oh, blasphemy in a church. Still, it wasn't meant. So, satisfied, Harry?
4: It must have been some trick of the light or something. Do you know, I was quite convinced they were gone.
2: Oh, I'm aware of that. You'll have to be careful of that brain of yours, my friend. Now I'm warning you.
4: Huh?
2: Hello? Something has been afoot here. His hand is broken.
4: What?
2: Well, it's happened. See, it's broken. Maybe somebody tried to remove them.
4: They were both all right last time Laura and I came here.
2: Someone might have tried to prize them up.
4: That wouldn't account for my impression.
2: Too much painting and tobacco, and maybe indulgence in some of the hard stuff too, perhaps.
4: Never. Oh, look, come on, man. My wife will be getting anxious. Oh, you come in and have a drop of whiskey with me and drink confusion to ghosts and better sense to me, won't you?
2: I ought to go to Palmer's, but... well, it's late. I'll leave it till tomorrow. She's not all that sick.
4: Well, let's go back then.
2: Aye. You're getting along fine in the cottages then, Harry.
4: Oh, we're making do. Had a bit of a servant problem.
2: Who doesn't have servant troubles? You're not alone there, Harry. Ever since the day I came to the place, servants have driven me mad.
4: We walked to our cottage. We saw, as we walked up the path, the bright light streaming out of the front door. Presently, I noticed the parlor door was open, too. Had she gone out, I wondered. We passed into the parlor. It was all ablaze with candles. Her chair was empty, and her handkerchief and book lay on the floor. I turned to the window, and there, in the recess of the window, I saw her.
0: Laura! Good grief, man.
4: Oh, Laura. Laura, my baby, Laura. It's all right, my darling. I'm here.
0: Out of the way.
4: Laura, it's all right, pussy. Please, baby, I'm here. Oh, forgive me. She fell into my arms in a heap. I kissed her and held her. But I think I knew all the time that she was dead.
3: Please, what happened?
4: Her hands were tightly clenched.
3: I'm sorry. Sorry.
4: In one of them, she held something fast. When I was quite sure that she was dead and that nothing mattered at all anymore, I let the doctor open her hand to see what it was she held. It was a gray marble finger.

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19: Once upon a time there was an engineer.
20: Choo-choo Charlie was his name, we hear.
19: He had an engine and he sure had fun. 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
21: Charlie says, love my good and plenty. Charlie says, really rings the bell. Charlie says, love my good and plenty. Don't know any other candy that I love so well.
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24: 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This is a coded report nationwide. Missing since 9 o'clock this morning the following persons. Smidgley, Jonathan, 5 feet 8 inches tall, brown hair, brown eyes, mastoid... Hey, hey, get off this wavelength. This is a restricted band. 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
25: 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This is the moon calling Earth. Hello, Earth.
24: This guy's loony. Transmitting room.
26: Jake in transmission.
24: Jake, this is Charlie in a code room. Some crackpot's on our frequency.
26: Yeah, I heard him, Charlie. I've got CQ trying to trace it now.
24: Yeah, well, hurry it up, will you? Some ham's in for a good stiff fine by the FCC. Well,
26: they ought to take his license away. Here comes Lenny with a directional fix.
27: Yeah, Jake. I checked it four times.
26: But this is impossible, and you know it.
27: I can't help it.
24: Hey, what's going on down there? How about it? Get that ham out of my killer cycle.
26: Listen, Charlie. That interference is being beamed from 240,000 miles away.
24: Oh, now, Jake, you know there ain't no such thing as 240,000 miles away.
26: Oh, yes, there is, Charlie. Straight up.
24: Straight... Hey, now, wait a minute.
26: Charlie, that signal's coming from the moon.
24: Are you nuts?
26: Somebody might be bouncing it like a radar signal.
24: Radar? On this frequency? Where did you study basic radio?
26: Say, listen, flathead. You asked for a fix. I gave the best fix our instruments can find. Now take it or leave it. Somebody on the moon is calling the Bureau of Missing Persons.
24: What the sweat, Charlie? Shouldn't you be broadcasting? Now, listen, Mr. Timken, you know I'm a sober citizen, right? Never once have I broadcast with the smell of alcohol on my breath, right? In all your 12 years here at the Bureau, did I
28: What's
24: once...
28: What's the matter, Charlie?
24: You're picking up a message on our wavelength.
28: Well, did you report to the FCC?
24: I ain't got the nerve.
28: Well, what's wrong?
24: You'll scream when you hear this, Mr. Timken. You'll jump right out the window, but...
28: We are getting an SOS from the moon.

0: That's got it. Started on voice and switched to Morse.
1: What did he say?
0: Let's see now. Can you read me? Help Otterburn. Will contact when the moon is in phase.
1: Otterburn.
0: That sounds like a name.
1: Otterburn. Otterburn. Holy jumping Jehoshaphat.
0: Hey, where are you going?
1: To talk to the chief.
0: Hey, now, wait a minute. What are you going to tell him? We just got a CQ from the man in the moon?
1: That's exactly what I'm going to tell him, Charlie.
0: What? Oh, no. This is too much for me.
2: Washington Star Ledger.
0: Let me have O'Brien on the city desk, huh?
2: One moment. O'Brien speaking.
0: Seamus?
2: Yeah?
0: This is Charlie Starbuck down at the Missing Persons Bureau. You want a hot one? No kidding. This will cost you a beer, okay?
2: Shoot, Buck. I'll stay in your wavelength for 30 seconds.
0: Yeah, okay. We just got a radio message from the moon.
2: What?
0: From the moon.
2: Call me back when you're sober.
0: Okay, Seamus, if you don't know a story when you see one.
2: I'll send you the name of a good psychiatrist. So long, Orson Welles.
0: Orson Welles? Hey, how do you like that? You don't believe me.
1: Otterburn, Mr. Wade. Does that name ring a bell?
3: You're the man with the photographic memory, Henry. What about Otterburn?
1: Cornelius Otterburn, atomic physicist, reported missing from his home in Baltimore on June 5th, 1945, just 5 years ago. Vanished completely.
3: Are you trying to tell me you really think there's something to this man in the moon business? Henry, I'm surprised at you. This is some crackpot trying to jam the airwaves.
1: But the name Otterburn is so unusual.
3: So are a lot of names.
1: But Mr. Wade, I have a theory.
3: Henry, you always have a theory.
1: But Mr. Wade...
3: Out, Henry.
1: Mr. Wade...
3: Out. I'm busy.
1: Yes, sir.
3: I'm sorry, Henry. Here, take this folder of reports for the dead file.
1: Oh, yes, sir.
3: And no more nonsense, eh, Henry? I appreciate that you have a very dull job filing old missing person reports, and I appreciate that you take an active interest in the affairs of the Bureau. But, no more nonsense, hmm?
1: No, sir, Chief. No more nonsense.
4: Oh! Pardon me.
1: Hmm?
4: Are you Mr. Henry Timken?
1: That's my name.
4: Permit me, Jefferson Philo, scientific feature writer. May I have a moment of your time?
1: Certainly. Just sit down at my desk right over here.
4: Thank you. My, that's quite a stack of papers.
1: Filing. I'm the records custodian of the Bureau. 12 years and never misplaced a record.
4: Magnificent. Now, Mr. Timken.
1: Yes?
4: Mr. O'Brien, the editor of the Star Ledger, said I might drop by and investigate a rumor. Only a rumor, mind you. That a message from the, moon?
1: Well, we aren't certain it's from the moon. It may be a bounce. They have bounced radar waves off the moon, you know.
4: Yes, I know. I wrote the first newspaper article on it.
1: Oh, really? Well, I'd be interested to read it.
4: I must have a copy in my briefcase.
1: Well, don't bother.
4: Oh, but I insist. There you are. I'll leave it on your desk.
1: Well, thank you very much.
4: Now, about this message from the moon, Mr. Timken.
1: Well, we don't know for sure, as I said, but I believe that this message, wherever it originates, is from Cornelius Otterburn.
4: The physicist?
1: Oh, you know him.
4: I once wrote an article on his contribution to nuclear mechanics. A brilliant man, Otterburn, years ahead of his contemporaries.
1: Now, whoever is sending those signals, if he isn't on the moon, is at least using the moon as a sounding board, bouncing the signal.
4: But why, Mr. Timken? Why?
1: Look here, Mr. Philo. If you will come here tomorrow night at 8, we may learn the answer to that question. I have arranged with Charlie, our radio man, to let me use the equipment.
4: May I consider this an invitation?
1: You certainly may.
4: Very well, sir. Until tomorrow night, then. Goodbye, sir.
1: Goodbye, Mr. Philo. Goodbye. Lack-a-day. Let me see now. That's funny. Where did this list of names come from? Paul Ahrens, astromathematician. Robert Simons, electronic engineer. Carl Parker, mining specialist. Oh, this must have gotten mixed up with the papers on my desk by accident. It's a peculiar list of names. Most peculiar.

0: Good morning.
1: Oh, I'm Tipkin. See, we made the papers.
2: Oh?
1: Then how? Ernest, the chief steamed up about it.
2: What did the paper say?
1: Mostly ha-ha. Here's the Herald.
2: Oh?
1: Oh, brother, what a panic.
2: Uh-huh. Oh, dear. Oh, my. No wonder Mr. Wade is hopping.
1: About tonight, Mr. Tipkin, I don't know.
2: Now, you promised you'd give me a key to the radio room, Charlie.
1: Yeah, but I didn't expect this.
2: Listen, Charlie, we've got to find out if there's something to that message. If Otterburn is alive somewhere and radioing for help,
1: Hold it. Time for the morning broadcast. We've got quite a list today.
2: Well, do you mind if I listen a while? We may hear Otterburn.
1: Oh, I ain't self-conscious. Stick around.
3: Attention. Attention, this is the Federal Bureau of Missing Persons calling all local agencies nationwide. This is a coded broadcast. The following persons are missing. Ahrens, Dr. Paul, 5'5", brown hair, brown eyes, scar on left side of chin.
2: Ahrens.
3: Thick glasses, occupation, astro-mathematician. Missing since 6 o'clock this morning. Being sought by Bel Air Police.
2: Charlie.
3: Repeat, Dr. Paul Ahrens.
2: Charlie, shut it up a second.
1: Oh, now listen, Mr. Timken. It's okay to stay, but you can't interrupt.
2: This is important. Now, what time was Dr. Ahrens reported missing?
1: 6 a.m. We got the report from Bel Air less than an hour ago.
2: Are you certain, Charlie?
1: Yeah, positive. What is this?
2: Charlie, what's the next name on the list?
1: Let's see. Simons, Robert.
2: What?
1: Engineer, came in less than 20 minutes ago.
2: 20?
1: What's the matter with you? You look like you've seen a ghost.
2: Nothing, Charlie. Except that last night, quite by accident, someone left a list of names on my desk. And that list included the names of those two men who weren't reported missing until an hour ago.
1: What? Yeah, that don't sound right to me.
2: It isn't right, Charlie. Which raises a question. Who would make up a list of missing persons before they were missing?

0: Dimension X will continue in just a moment.
1: You know, friends, when I talk about Wheaties, Breakfast of Champions, I mean something like this. Champions do eat Wheaties because they feel Wheaties give them energy they need and because they just plain like the way Wheaties taste. And even though they are champions, that isn't unusual. Sort of the way you and I look at it, isn't it? Here's Ed Prentice with a perfect illustration of my meaning.
2: Now, young man, will you tell us what you do for a living?
3: I pitch.
2: You what?
3: Pitch. You know, baseball. If you have a baseball team, you have to have a pitcher. I'm a pitcher. I pitch.
2: Oh, yes, I see. And are you on a team?
3: Yes, sir. I'm on the Cleveland Indians.
2: Cleveland Indians, What is your name, young man?
3: I'm Bob Feller, and you know it as well as I do, Ed.
2: Sure I do, Bob. It's good to see you. This makes your 14th season playing with the Indians, doesn't it?
3: Yep, Ed. 14 years.
2: Well, tell me, Bob, how long have you been eating Wheaties?
3: Oh, about 20 years, give or take a couple.
2: You mean you started eating Wheaties before you started playing ball?
3: Why, of course. What's so strange about that? Most people start eating Wheaties before they get to playing ball. In fact, most people never start playing baseball. You don't have to be a ball player to enjoy the lift you get from Wheaties with milk and fruit.
2: You're right as rain, Bob. No champ ever said a truer word about Wheaties, Breakfast of Champions.
4: And you say this list of names was left on your desk accidentally?
5: I believe so, Mr. Wade.
4: Do you have any ideas?
5: Well, it's hard to say. Mr. Philo left some papers from his briefcase.
4: Mr. Philo?
5: A science feature writer.
4: I see. Hey, you were the leak on the story, then.
5: Oh, yes, sir, I'm afraid I was. I didn't think it would be treated as a laughingstock. Well, we'll deal with that later.
4: What's this Philo like?
5: Well, he's strange. Bald, thick glasses, tall, seems to know a great deal about scientific data, but being a science writer...
4: Is there any other possibility?
5: I don't know. But I do believe that this is all hooked up with the broadcast from Otterburn.
4: That seems like a very remote possibility.
5: A missing persons bureau deals in remote possibilities, Mr. Wade.
4: I do not require a statement of policy. What's the theory?
5: Mr. Wade, I have discovered that each year, literally thousands of persons vanish, leaving no trace. They are never located. Where do they go? Nobody knows.
4: And?
5: They disappear in interesting cycles.
4: What sort of cycles?
5: Occupations, for example. One year, we'll have a run on, say, coal miners. Next year, the proportion of engineers increases, then scientists...
4: What do you think happens, Henry?
5: I don't know, Mr. Wade. But I'm beginning to suspect that somebody else has discovered the same phenomenon. Even to the point, perhaps, of being able to predict who will turn up among the missing next.
4: Philo?
5: I don't know. But I would like to find out.
4: And you think Audubon may be a part of this picture?
5: I definitely do, Mr. Wade.
4: Henry, do you honestly expect me to buy an idea like that?
5: It's more than an idea. The two top men on this list are missing.
4: Maybe so. But the rest of them aren't. Parker, Watson, Gibbs.
5: Well,
4: I saw Parker in the restaurant where I had lunch today.
5: Yes, sir, but...
4: And if you think I'm going to make myself a laughingstock by putting any belief in such a crack-brained theory...
5: Well,
4: excuse me.
5: Yes,
4: sir. Hello, Wade speaking. Yes? Yes, I see. What name? Just a moment. Henry, let me see that list again.
5: Oh, yes, sir. Okay, here you are, sir.
4: Go ahead. I see. I'll get back to you. I guess I owe you an apology, Henry.
5: Yeah, sir?
4: Carl Parker was just reported missing.
5: Parker?
4: The third man on your list.
5: Holy mackerel.
4: Exactly. Henry, perhaps I've underestimated you. Maybe this time you really stumble onto something.
5: What do you intend to do, Mr. Wade?
4: I don't know. I haven't thought it out yet.
5: I was planning to listen for another broadcast tonight in the hope that Otterburn might try to contact us again.
4: I'll join you.
5: I also invited Mr. Philo, the science feature writer.
4: I'll be glad to meet him. I'm beginning to get interested in your Mr. Philo.
5: Mr. Wade, you don't think...
4: That he's mixed up in this? I don't know, Henry.
5: Well, Mr. Wade, let's contact the police.
4: No, Henry, I think we're better off keeping this between ourselves for the moment. I don't want the police laughing at the bureau if you're wrong.
5: I don't know, Mr. Wade.
4: Besides, there may be more danger than you realize. Let's keep it quiet. Shall we, Henry?
5: Yes, sir. I didn't realize there was any danger.

0: 8 o'clock. Friend Mr. Filer was late.
1: He said he'd be here, sir.
0: Moon is almost in direct phase. You can't wait much longer. You'd better switch on the set.
1: Yes, sir.
0: I left a light in the hall for Mr. Filer when he comes. Are you getting anything?
1: No. Just some foreign stuff. Oh, no, dear. That's a very peculiar transmission sound. That sounds like something. See if I can work the selector here.
0: The moon is in phase.
1: Yes, sir.
2: Can you hear me?
1: I'll try to return. Hello? Hello?
2: Hello,
1: Hello, do you hear me?
2: I get you now. My God.
1: Who are you? Can you hear me? Who are you?
2: This is Professor Cornelius Otterburg. Hello?
1: Go on, I hear you.
2: Not much time. They're on to me. They've located my sending point. You hear me?
1: Go ahead, keep talking.
2: I've only enough oxygen for a few minutes more.
1: Well, where are you?
2: I'm on the Earth's side of the moon. You get that? The Earth's side of the moon. A volcanic crater.
3: Good Lord.
1: Start that recorder, Mr. Wade. Go on, explain, please. Explain, please. He died in an insane asylum in 1938.
2: Professor Ernst Haussmann discovered nuclear rocket power in 1935, turned his plans over to escape inmates of the asylum. They took off and set up a colony on the far side of the moon in 1938.
0: Go ahead, we're recording you.
2: Each year, they recruit new colonists from Earth. Slave labor mostly. Some women, scientists. The oxygen problem is a big one. I was kidnapped in 1945.
1: Yes, we know. Keep talking.
2: They wanted me to work on atomic drive with their flying disc.
1: We're still getting you. Go on. Speak louder.
2: We pulled what little oxygen we had. The others, get down. They got our rescue. You've got to stop them. Stop them.
1: Stop who?
2: The moon colony. Planning to take over the Earth. Listen, they have agents on Earth. Hear me?
1: Agents on Earth? Well, where? Who? Hello? Hello?
2: Agents in...
0: Henry, look out.
1: The light.
0: Someone at the window. Get back. Henry. Are you all right?
1: I think so. Oh, his shot smashed the transmitter.
0: Strike a match. Careful.
1: Whew, that was close.
0: I got a look at him. From the description, it was your Mr. Filer.
1: Well, we got a recording anyway, but not the most important part of the message.
0: Henry, we've got to get you out of here. You said they have agents. Filer's probably one of them. He'd be looking for you now, trying to kill you.
1: The police,
0: you think the police would believe a fantastic story like this? People being kidnapped to the moon as slave labor? Moon colony planning an invasion of the Earth? Henry, believe me, they'd clap us into straitjackets before we finish.
1: We've got to do something.
0: We need time to get proof.
1: But we can't walk out of here. Philo's probably waiting.
0: We can only figure some way. Wait, I know.
1: How?
0: Listen, there's a service elevator that leads to the basement garage. My car is there.
1: Mr. Wade, let's
0: By the time the police get here, we'll be dead. You think Philo will wait outside all night?

0: There's the car. All right, Henry. You open the garage door, then jump into the car. We'll make a dash for it.
1: But where can we go?
0: I have a farm outside Chevy Chase. It's private, miles from the nearest neighbor and completely hidden by trees. We'll run for that. Go ahead, start the door.
1: All right, Mr. Wade.
0: Quick, jump in.
1: Yes, sir.
0: All right, here we go. Cross your fingers, Henry.

0: made it out all right. Anything doing?
1: Well, there's a blue coupe behind us. It seems to be following.
0: I'll cut up Pennsylvania Avenue and out Route 1 toward Baltimore.
1: It is following. He turned with us. Can you go faster?
0: Not much faster.
1: He's gaining on us.
0: I've got an idea. Hang on, Henry.
1: Yes, sir. Why did you stop?
0: Turn off the lights, quick. It worked. He shot right past us. Now we'll double back and go out another route. I think everything's going to be all right now. We can be at my farm in less than an hour.

0: This place is really out in the wilderness, Mr. Wade.
1: You can stay here indefinitely till we figure out the next move. Just up this dirt road now, there's a big abandoned wheat silo on my grounds. It's down in a hollow where it can't be seen except from the air. And even then, the oak trees shield it. I'll hide you out there. And we can leave the car here. We'll leave it the same. Come on.
0: How did you ever find this place, Mr. Wade?
1: I've always liked seclusion. Came up here to get away from it all. There's the silo.
0: Well, it's certainly well hidden.
1: There's a small door around the side. Come on.
0: Yes, sir.
1: Oh, careful of those bushes. It's hard to see them in the dark.
0: Do you suppose Philo will find us?
1: I assure you, Henry, that Mr. Philo will never find us here. Not in a million years. Here's the door.
0: Pitch dark.
1: Hold my arm. I know the way. Just a few steps up, then another door.
0: Yes. Steel. This is an unusual silo. Double walls, wood outside, steel inside.
1: Completely fired. An army couldn't wreck it. We're inside the inner shell. Careful. You're in a circular room. Stay here a moment. I'll go outside and see if the coast is clear. In a moment, your eyes will become accustomed to the darkness. I'll bring back some food and water.
0: Well, don't be long, Mr. Wade. This place gives me the willies.
1: I'll just be a moment.
0: Yes, sir. Mr. Wade. Mr. Wade. I swear I hear something. Mr. Wade! Seth, there is something. Good Lord. There's someone here. It's locked. Oh, no. Oh, this must be a light switch. Oh, thank God.
2: Oh, no. People. 10, 15, 20 of them. Mr. Wade! Help! Help!
3: We're doing all good to shout, Henry.
2: Mr. Wade, where are you?
3: Outside, speaking over the intercom.
2: Mr. Wade, there are people in here. 15 or 20 of them. They're sitting like statues just staring at me.
3: They won't hurt you, Henry. They've all been drugged. They're even more helpless than you.
2: Yes, but who are they?
3: Permit me to introduce them, Henry, since they're currently unable to introduce themselves. The gentleman seated before you is Dr. Paul Ahrens, the astro-mathematician.
2: Ahrens?
3: Next to him is Mr. Robert Simons, electronic engineer.
2: Names on the list?
3: Yes. They've all been recruited for work with Professor Halsman's group on the moon.
2: On the moon? Then you're one of them?
3: Of course. You'll turn around, Henry. You'll recognize the drugged form of your old friend, Mr. Philo.
2: Philo? But I thought he was part
3: of the conspiracy? No, on the contrary. His duping made it necessary for me to include him.
2: Yes, but the man in the window, the one who fired the shot.
3: An agent of mine, the pilot of the ship.
2: Ship? What ship?
3: This Philo is a camouflage for a rocket launching platform. In a moment, the roof will slide back for the rocket's takeoff.
2: A rocket ship?
3: In exactly 70 hours, you and your companion will join Professor Otterburn on the moon.
2: But you can't do this to me.
3: We have done it, Henry.
2: No!
3: You see, there was another name or medicine that list which you carelessly mixed up with your papers. That of Henry Timken.
2: No!
3: Bon voyage.
2: No, I won't let you do this.

Attention. Attention. Missing since 8 o'clock last night, the following person. Timken Henry, age 45, height 5 feet 8, brown eyes, slightly balding.

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1: You know, some marmalades get some of their tang from added flavoring. While Robertson's Golden Shred gets all of its tang from Seville oranges. What would you rather have for breakfast?

0: down.
1: Yes, there's coffee pot freshness in every cup of Maxwell House.
2: I'm crunching my polo, dear Liza, I'm crunching my polo, dear Liza, crunching.
3: The nicest thing about the mint with the hole is that it's smooth and never crumbles. You can eat polo without other people hearing. Try sucking them, dear Henry.
2: I can't, I've already crunched them all. Will you have a polo, dear Liza, will you have a polo, dear Liza, polo?
3: How very kind of you, dear Henry, I most certainly will. I'll have three or four or maybe more.
2: But you've taken the old tube.
3: Because they happen to be my tube of polo, dear Henry. Have one.

0: 31 and a half, 32, 33, 35, 40, and 10 is 50, and 50 is a pound. 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

No. No, stay where you are. Do not break the stillness of this moment. For this is a time of mystery. A time when imagination is free and moves forward swiftly, silently. This is the Haunting Hour.

0: Word of Death. This is the story of a man named Spear, of a bird, a kind of carrion crow, and of a student of birds named Victor. This is also a story of Victor's uncle, Orin, but that comes later. At this moment, we are concerned only with the trio, Spear, Victor, and the bird of death, the crow.
1: Watch this, Victor. I'm going to get him.
2: I wouldn't if I were you, Spear.
1: Got him! No, you just wounded him. He's getting away.
2: Why did you object to my shooting that bird? It's a member of the Corvus Coroni family, a kind of carrion crow.
1: So what?
2: Well, there's an old Indian tradition about those particular birds.
1: A tradition, eh? Well, what is it? Not that I'm interested in those old superstitions.
2: I would be if I were you, Spear.
1: Why?
2: Because, according to legend, it is the bird of death.
0: This is also the story of Victor's uncle, Orin, a man with a different kind of interest in birds, an interest that often took him and Spear to a certain marsh.
3: Are those all the decoys we brought with us, Spear?
1: Yes, sir.
3: Then roll over to the blind. Never can tell when a flight of ducks will come along.
1: Yes, sir.
3: There's that old fishing weir. It's a pity it didn't use any more. I hate to see anything wasted.
1: Yes, sir.
3: Just a lot of stakes driven into the marsh. A fish trap. They bait it, the fish get in, and they're caught. Looks like an arrow from above.
1: Yes, sir.
3: I'm glad we put the decoys around it. It's a natural place for them. Makes the setting perfect. No duck will be suspicious of it.
1: Yes, sir.
3: You stop that infernal yes, sir. Can't you say anything besides yes, sir?
1: Yes. Of course, Mr. Arne, anything you wish.
3: You know, you're too agreeable today, Spear. Too agreeable. There's a streak of pleasantness in you. It's usually right beneath the surface, but you're covering it up today. You're covering it up real well. What's up?
1: Why, nothing. Nothing at all, Mr. Arin. I don't know what you're talking about.
3: You don't, eh? Well, most people don't know what the other fellow's talking about. That's what's wrong with the world. More people would. Hurry up, Spear. You're rowing as if we had all day.
1: Yes, sir.
3: Can't get over what a perfect setting that old fishing weir makes for our decoys. Why, the ducks have come right into the nozzles of our shotguns without suspecting there are any hunters around.
1: It's a good setup, all right.
3: Good. It's perfect. You know, that's what counts in the world, Spear. The setting. Give a man the right setting and he can get away with murder. Why, there's been many... Hey, Spear, you're not rowing toward the blind.
1: No, I'm not, Mr. Arin.
3: You're rowing toward the fishing weir. What's the big idea?
1: It's the right setting, Mr. Arin. Give a man the right setting and he can get away with murder. You said so yourself.
3: Murder? Murder? What are you talking about? Who's murder?
1: Yours, Mr. Arin.
3: You stop rowing. Now, Spear, I don't like this.
1: That's understandable. Most of us are cowards. We flinch from death. Even wealthy men like you, Mr. Arin.
3: Oh, stop joking.
1: Does this shotgun look as if I'm joking? You'll notice it's pointed right at your chest, and a shotgun at close range is a pretty messy weapon, I've read.
3: Why, you...
1: You needn't bother looking for your shotgun. It's behind me. You haven't a chance in the world of getting it. In fact, you haven't a chance, period.
3: Spear, you're crazy. You can't get away with this. I'll call for help.
1: In the first place, you won't call. The instant you even try to yell, I'll pull the trigger. In the second place, who'd hear you out here in the marsh?
3: Why, I don't... Victor, yes, that's it. Victor might hear me. He often comes out here to study bird life. Or maybe one of the servants may be around here.
1: None of the servants will be around here today. You know Jed's too lazy to do anything he doesn't have to, and Kathy's rheumatism will keep her indoors on a day like this.
3: But Victor...
1: He won't be here today either. No, Mr. Arin, you'd better not count on help from your dear nephew. I've taken care of him.
3: You killed Victor?
1: Now, why would I do that? I only want to kill one man, and that's you, Mr. Arin. No, I saw to it that Victor received a new book on ornithology this morning. He's in his study reading about the habits of birds.
0: The habits of birds. Birds that, according to scientists, were once reptiles. But according to science, man was also once a reptile. So the lives of the two, birds and men, may at times be interwoven. In his study, Victor muses.
2: Birds are strange creatures. Jed, do you know that the Ardea Herodias...
4: What?
2: The Ardea Herodias, the great blue heron.
4: You mean like them that live round the marsh?
2: Precisely. Well, the idea Herodias has one claw that's toothed.
4: You don't say.
2: I don't, but this book does. It says the middle toe is toothed.
4: What's the bird want teeth in his middle toe for?
2: I suppose to make it easier to hold on to the fish it catches. You've seen them catch fish, haven't you?
4: Yeah, especially around the old fish trap in the marsh. I don't reckon I ever saw one of them lose a fish once he grabbed a hold of it.
2: Precisely.
4: Oh, say, I reckon there ain't much them book writers don't know. Wonder how they learn it.
2: By observation, Jed. Oh, I tell you, this is a fine book. I just got it this morning. I don't know who sent it, but whoever did certainly knew what he was doing. It's a remarkable book. You ought to read it.
4: I ain't no hand at book reading.
2: To think that a man like you or me, could learn so much about ornithology.
4: About what, Mr. Victor?
2: Ornithology, that's the scientific name for the study of bird life.
4: Oh.
2: And he learned it the right way, by watching birds in their native habitats.
4: Yeah? They're what?
2: Where they live.
4: What do you want to do that for?
2: Because it's so interesting. It's fascinating. I think I'll go down to the marsh to watch the Ardea Herodias myself. Yes, that's what I'll do this very instant. I'm going to the marsh.
0: Orin went to the marsh to kill birds. Spear went to kill Orin. Victor is going to the marsh to observe birds. Birds and men, they're all interwoven as the threads of life and of death.
3: But why do you want to kill me, Spear? You've been my secretary almost 10 years. I've paid you well, haven't I? I've been good to you, haven't I?
1: But not as good as I'm going to be to myself.
3: Why, I even made a provision in my will for you.
1: But not as big as the provision I've made in it.
3: As you've made? What are you talking about?
1: I've destroyed your will and substituted one to fit my own ambitions. I'm going to inherit quite a piece of your estate.
3: So you won't get away with it? You'll be found out.
1: You think so? How many years have I been signing your name to letters?
3: About 8.
1: Has anyone ever detected that it isn't your signature?
3: Fine. No, that is...
1: Exactly. No one will ever suspect the will is a forgery. Simple, isn't it?
3: But it is never simple, Spear.
1: You're quite philosophic for a man who is about to die. But you overlook the fact that I've planned this carefully for 5 years. I know every detail of what I'm going to do. There isn't a chance of a slip-up.
3: The perfect crime, eh?
1: Yes, I suppose you can call it that. Everything will go just as I planned it, Mr. Orin. With your money, I'll be on Easy Street the rest of my life.
3: I'm not dead, Jet.
1: I'll take care of that in a moment, sir.
3: There are easier ways of making money, Spear.
1: I like this way better. Incidentally, that's where you're going to be buried, Mr. Orin. Over there at the fishing weir. Take a good look at it. Not every man gets a chance to see his future grave.
0: No, not every man gets a chance to see his future grave. But every man has his own hopes of averting, or at least delaying, death. Other people may inadvertently help him. For instance, right now at Orin's house, Kathy, the housekeeper, is saying...
5: Jed, where's Mr. Victor?
4: In his study, I reckon.
5: You reckon. Oh, never seen such a man for not knowing nothing.
4: Well, ain't he in his study?
5: No, he ain't. I'd be asking if he was there.
4: No, I don't reckon you would.
5: Oh, there you go, reckoning again. Can't you give a body a straight answer?
4: What do you always want to be picking on me for, Kathy? I reckon... I mean, I ain't no nursemaid to know where everybody's at all the time.
5: Now, Jed, you keep a civil tongue in your head. Like a goshen, you think a body said something outlandish to you. All I asked...
4: All you asked was if I knowed where Mr. Victor is. And I said... Say, I just remembered... He said he was going out to the marsh to see...
5: Just what I thought. He's going out to see if he can get a look at some of them wild birds he's so crazy about. Oh, I might have known it. That man will be the death of me yet.
4: Well, what you carrying on like that for? Can't a man go for a walk to the marsh without you raising a ruckus?
5: Not without his mackinaw on a raw day like this, he can't. Oh, that poor boy will catch his death of cold. Goshen, I don't know what folks would do if I didn't look after him. Now, you get Mr. Victor's mackinaw and take it to him right this minute.
4: Oh, Kathy, if he didn't take it himself, maybe it's because he don't.

0: No, and take it to him right this minute.
1: Oh, Kathy, if he didn't take it himself, maybe it's because he don't want it.
0: Jed, you do like I say. You take Mr. Victor's Mackinac to him right this minute. If he had my rheumatism, he'd know better than leaving it behind.
1: But how am I going to know where he's at?
0: You just said yourself he was going to the marsh. Well, you go there, too. Keep looking till you find him.
1: Oh, all right, all right. Don't get head up about it. I reckon all I do around here is go traipsing around following.
2: Have you had a good look at your future grave, Mr. Orrin? You're going to be in it soon. I'm going to kill you with your own shotgun. It'll be the culmination of 5 years of careful planning.
3: Oh, you ungrateful wretch, I ought to...
2: You ought to keep quiet and listen to me. And don't make any suspicious moves. I've got an itchy trigger finger, and I don't want anything to happen to you until I'm absolutely ready.
3: Spear, I'm telling you again...
2: You're telling me again that I can't get away with it. Well, you're wrong, Mr. Orrin. You're not dealing with stocks and bonds now. You're dealing with human life. Your life.
3: All right, Spear. You win. I'll make a deal with you.
2: What kind of a deal?
3: I'll pay you as much money as you want. If only you won't kill me. Do you understand what I'm saying? I'll make you rich.
2: You'll double-cross me, that's what you'll do.
3: No, honestly.
2: Honestly, that's a laugh. What an awful sap you must think I am. Well, you turn me over to the police so fast it would make my head swim. But it's your head that's going to swim. Underwater.
3: Oh, no, Spear, please.
2: I'm going to shoot you, then I'm going to tie you to the bottom of one of the stakes of the fishing weir. You'll be fastened so securely, you'll be there forever. No one will ever find you there.
3: Spear, listen to me. I'll do anything you say, anything. Only don't kill me.
2: You're stalling for time, Mr. Orrin, but it won't do you any good.
3: Listen to me,
2: please. You know nothing you say will keep me from carrying out my plans.
3: I'll sell my property over to you. I'll make it legal. You'll be rich. Now think it over.
2: I have thought it over. For 5 years. That's a long time, Mr. Orrin. Everything is just as I planned it, including your begging for mercy.
3: I promise I'll never tell anybody about this. If only...
2: Of course you'll never tell anybody about this. You know the old saying, dead men tell no tales.
3: Spear, I don't want to die.
2: No one wants to die. And no one wants to lie at the bottom of a marsh tied to a fish trap. It isn't much of a monument, especially for a rich man like you, Mr. Orrin. But it's going to be yours for eternity.
3: Please, please.
2: Your proposition, if I let you live.
3: I'll do anything you want, Spear. Anything you want. I'll give you everything I've got. Now, you'll never regret it. Believe me, you won't.
2: You're right. I'll never regret it. And by it, I mean this.

0: This is the story of Spear and a gun which he fired twice. The first time at a crow which he did not kill, but merely crippled. The second time at his employer, Mr. Oren, whom he murdered on the spot. This is the story of Victor, Mr. Oren's nephew, a student of bird life who worries about the crippled crow and who questions Spear about the disappearance of his uncle. He does not know that Spear has fastened Mr. Oren's dead body to the bottom of an old fishing weir in the marsh.
1: You were right, Victor. That crow was the bird of death. Of course, I don't believe in Indian superstitions, but if I hadn't shot that bird, maybe Mr. Oren wouldn't be dead now.
2: Don't blame yourself, Spear. But what I can't understand is why we haven't been able to recover the body. That crew of men has been searching around the center of the marsh with grappling hooks all day now.
1: Maybe the body is caught on a shrub or something at the bottom.
2: Yes, could be. If that's the case, I'll ask them to use dynamite.
1: Dynamite? I hadn't thought of that.
2: Are you sure you pointed out the exact spot where the accident happened?
1: I'm positive.
2: Then there's nothing to do but use dynamite. That'll dislodge anything in the immediate vicinity. Been using dynamite and still no sign of Uncle's body.
1: I'm just as sorry about that as you are, but as I said before, it's probably wedged between some shrubs or rocks down at the bottom. These old marshes are full of them, you know.
2: Yes.
1: I know how you must feel, Victor, but please bear in mind it isn't easy for me either.
2: I can understand that, your having been with him when it happened.
1: I'll never forget it. It was terrible. Last night I dreamed about it. I felt the water closing over me as I surface-dived the last time trying to find him. My hands searched in vain. I could feel the water suffocating me, and then I awoke drenched in cold sweat. Oh, if only I could have saved him.
2: Don't blame yourself, Spear. You did everything you could. It's too bad Jed and I didn't get here about 5 minutes sooner. Then we could have helped.
1: Yes, it's too bad.
2: I can't get over an experienced hunter like Uncle capsizing the boat.
1: Well, as I told you before, he was so anxious to get the duck he'd shot, he leaned way over the gunwale as he reached for it. He leaned too far. The boat turned over, plunging us both into the water.
2: Yes, you told us about that.
1: I tried to get him to stay in the blind while I rowed out and retrieved the bird, but no, nothing would do but for him to get into the boat with me. I asked him not to.
2: Why?
1: Why what?
2: Why did you ask him?

0: to get into the boat with you.
1: Well, I don't really know, only...
0: Only you had a premonition. Is that it, Spear?
1: Well, no, that is not exactly... Only there was no necessity for both of us going after the duck. I could have gotten it myself. I always have in the past when we went hunting together.
0: But this time, things worked out differently, eh, Spear?
1: Yes, this time things worked out differently.
0: Maybe things like that are planned.
1: What do you mean?
0: Oh, fate, destiny, you know, that sort of thing.
1: I believe everything happens according to plan. Everything.
2: Who will gainsay that everything does happen according to plan? But whose plan? And what is the plan? Is there no such thing as circumstance? And what part does it play in the plans a man may make?
3: And they haven't found the body yet?
4: Nary a sign of it, Kathy. Nary a sign.
3: Oh, poor Mr. Oren, not getting a decent burial. It ain't right, him being down the bottom of the marsh like that. I tell you, Jed, it ain't right.
4: No, reckon ain't nobody gonna argue with you about that. But day's dynamiting ain't done no good. Ain't much more that can be done.
3: You mean they'll leave him down there?
4: I reckon so. What else can they do?
3: Well, I don't rightly know, but seems like they oughtn't to give up till they find poor Mr. Oren's body.
4: Maybe they ain't never gonna find it.
3: Why?
4: Maybe it just wasn't meant to be found.
3: Oh, Jed, you don't make no sense.
4: No. Lots of things don't make no sense, if you ask me.
3: Things like what?
4: Well, I don't rightly know how to put it, but some things just don't add up.
3: Oh, land of Goshen, Jed, you're going to drive me plumb crazy with that kind of talk. What things don't add up?
4: Well, it's like this, Kathy. You recollect you sent me out to the marsh to find Mr. Victor and give him his Mackinaw?
3: Of course I recollect.
4: Well, I done like you told me to. I found him moseying along toward the marsh, reading one of them books that he got the very day of Mr. Oren's accident.
3: I know all about that.
4: Yeah, but here's what you don't know. He asked me to go to the marsh with him. He wanted to show me something about about blue heron. And so I went with him.
3: I know all about that, too. What of it?
4: Hold your horses, will you? I'm coming to that. We heard a shot from the marsh, along about the fishing weir, I'd say. And a few minutes later, when we got there, there was Mr. Spear, dripping water and climbing out of the marsh with his story about how Mr. Oren was drowned.
3: Well, what don't add up with that? It's exactly what Mr. Spear's been telling about the accident.
4: Yeah, but according to his story, Mr. Oren, he shot a duck from where they was hiding in the blind. The duck fell in the middle of the marsh, and he and Mr. Spear, they got in the boat and rowed out to get the dead bird.
3: That's right.
4: Mr. Oren leans out to pick the duck out of the water, and the boat turns over, drowning him. Even though Mr. Spear, according to his story, done everything he could to save Mr. Oren. Now, appears to me that was a mighty short time for all that to happen. Seems like all them doings ought to take more than the 4 or 5 minutes it took me and Mr. Victor to get to the marsh and see Mr. Spear climbing out of it.
3: Oh, land of Goshen, Jed, that kind of talk would drive a body clean out of their mind. Maybe it took you and Mr. Victor more than 4 or 5 minutes to get to the edge of the marsh.
4: No, it didn't.
3: And even if it didn't, that don't mean nothing. Things just naturally happen fast sometimes.
4: Yeah, maybe. But still, it just don't set right with me. I reckon it ought to take more time than that for all them things to happen.
3: So they stopped dynamiting her.
4: Yeah, Kathy, Mr. Victor finally gave it up. Said there was no use keeping it up forever.
3: Oh, that means poor Mr. Oren will be down there at the bottom of the marsh till doomsday.
4: I reckon so. I still say the whole thing don't add up just right.
3: Oh, now don't start that again, Jed. I say, buddy just can't stand being around you when you carry on with such crazy talk.
4: I just can't help feeling...
3: Oh,
4: that...
3: land of Goshen. You make even my rheumatism worse for that kind of talk.
4: All right, then I'll keep quiet about it. But I still say...
3: There you go again.
4: All right. Don't get yourself het up.
3: You and your crazy talk. You haven't told Mr. Victor any of it, have you?
4: No.
3: Well, don't. He's got enough on his mind right now as is.
4: I won't say nary word about it to him.
3: Promise?
4: Yes, I promise.
3: That's better. By the way, where is Mr. Victor now?
4: I reckon he and Mr. Spears over at the lawyer's for the reading of the will.
3: Looks like they could have waited a spell before they went into that.
4: Mr. Spear said they might as well get over with.
3: Guess he's right. Oh, I get all fussed up inside thinking of poor Mr. Oren resting down the butter. Jed, where you going?
4: I think I'll just mosey on over to the marsh for a spell. I just can't get it through my head why the whole thing don't end.
1: Believe me, Victor, the contents of the will are as much of a surprise to me as they must be to you. I thought Mr. Arryn would remember me, but I didn't dream he would leave me the bulk of his estate.
0: Neither did I.
1: I'm sorry if it upsets your plans in any way.
0: My plans? Looks as though Uncle didn't think much of them.
1: Then he knew about them?
0: He knew I wanted to devote my life to ornithology. He gave me the impression he approved of it.
1: He must have changed his mind.
0: Evidently. But it doesn't change mine. I'm going to be an ornithologist. I played around with it before as a hobby, but I'm in dead earnest now. I'm going to start right away. In fact, right now.
1: Now?
0: Yes. Spear, I'm going to begin with the birds I've observed closely the last few days.
1: But, Victor, you were at the marsh the last few days.
0: Precisely. And there were birds there, birds I want to see again. Spear, drive as close to the marsh as you can, then we'll walk the rest of the way.
1: If you don't mind my saying so, it sounds rather silly to me.
0: Do you mind doing what I ask?
1: No, I don't mind. Why should I?
0: I don't know. Then there are other things I don't know. Things I intend to find out about. You have a gun?
1: A what?
0: A gun. What's the matter? Don't you understand English?
1: Look, Victor, I can understand you're being upset about the will.
0: Well, have you got a gun or haven't you?
1: There's a double-barrel shotgun on the back of a car.
0: That's perfect for what I want. Now, row out to the middle of the marsh where the accident happened.
1: Very well, if that's what you want, but it seems rather...
0: That's what I want.
1: Okay. Well, here we are. Now, what's this got to do with birds?
0: Plenty. See that buzzard of a crow sitting there on the fishing weir? The bird you crippled? Well, watch me take a shot at him.
1: You missed him.
0: I intended to. Killing isn't in my line.
1: What does that crack mean?
0: You'll know soon enough.
1: I don't understand you, Victor. First you try to keep me from shooting that bird. Then you take a crack at him and miss him on purpose. You must be losing your mind.
0: On the contrary, my mind is just beginning to function. Now, Spear, I want you to row over to the fish trap.
1: Huh?
0: You heard me. I said row over to the fishing weir.
1: Now, look, Victor, I've had all of this I want. You can't order me around.
0: I'll remind you that this is a double-barrel shotgun. Only one shell has been fired, so the other barrel is still loaded, and it's pointed right at you. Do I make myself understood?
1: Yes.
0: All right, then. Row!

0: Edge the boat over a little, Spear. Right against the stake that crow is sitting on.
1: Why, it's back.
0: Yes, it's back. Back on the same stake it's been sitting on for 3 days now. It just sits there and stares hungrily straight down into the water.
2: Well, what of it?
0: That bird is a scavenger, Spear. It isn't here to catch fish like the other birds. It's only interested in carrion.
2: All right, so it's interested in carrion. What's that to me?
0: You're interested in carrion too, Spear, but in a different way.
2: You're crazy. You don't know what you're saying.
0: Prove it. Let's investigate that stake, the one the bird was perched on.
2: No. No, let's go back to the house.
0: You're afraid because my uncle's corpse is at the other end of it, Spear.
2: No, of course not. It's because...
3: Well, you give me that...
2: No. I've got the gun. All right, your uncle's down there at the bottom of the fish trap. I killed him just as I'm going to kill you right...
4: I got him just in time, Mr. Victor. I heard what he said. I was there in the duck blind. I'm sure glad I had my rifle with me.
0: I told him that Corvus Coroni was the bird of death.
5: This is the story of a man named Spear, of a bird, a kind of carrion crow, of a student of bird life named Victor, and of his uncle, Orin. A story of birds and men interwoven as the threads of life and death.

From shadows and stillness, mystery weaves a spell of strangest fascination, charging the mind with doubts and fears. For mystery is a strange companion, a living memory in the haunting

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1: The BBC presents Jet Morgan in Journey into Space.

0: mysterious spherical ship, which we'd pursued across the Argia Desert, had, although we were unaware of it for 2 days, landed on the uppermost terrace of the pyramid-shaped city lying in the wide Martian canal. One of the crew, McLean, who we believed had been carried to the city in the mysterious ship, was now back with us, but in a deep, hypnotic sleep. When the spherical craft took off again, Jet, Lemmy, and I followed in the land trucks in the direction it had taken. We believed that, besides the rest of McLean's crew, this strange craft also contained Mitch, our engineer. But we were wrong. At that time, Mitch was, or imagined he was, back on Earth, in Australia, being cared for by a sheep farmer and his wife, who believed the engineer to be suffering from sunstroke.
1: Now, calm down. You're not well.
2: Aren't I? Or maybe I'm not. Or maybe you're not. Neither you or that dingo hunter I met up with last night. It's a conspiracy. It's a bluff to send me mad.
1: Lie down on that bed.
2: I won't lie down. Not until I get to the bottom of this.
1: I said lie down.
2: I said I won't lie down.
1: Martha, hand me that rifle.
3: Oh, no, John. Be careful.
1: I said give it to me now. You keep your distance.
2: Not before you tell me what's going on. What are you doing up here on Mars? What are you... That's where I am, isn't it?
1: I warn you.
2: And what are you doing with a black beetle for a dog? A dog that whistles like a bird.
1: Keep away.
2: And what kind of sheep do you have that sound like a lot of hooting owls?
1: For the last time, stay where you are.
2: And another thing,
3: No, John, don't!
1: Now get back on that bed. Next time I won't shoot over your head, do you hear me?
2: All right, then. I'll go back.
1: You're a sick man. We're trying to help you.
2: Yeah, I'm sick.
1: I'm going to lock you in here.
2: What for?
1: Because I can't trust you. How do I know that the minute my back is turned, you won't try to attack me again, me or my wife?
2: I won't. I promise you.
1: I'll make sure you won't. I'll call up the doctor again, see if he can get over today.
2: Very well.
1: Maybe he'll bring the flying ambulance and take you to his place where you can be properly looked after. Martha and I have enough to do without having a raving lunatic on our hands as well.
2: Anything you say. I won't give you any more trouble.
1: Well, I'll leave the tray here. If you want anything more to eat or drink, you can help yourself.
2: Thanks.
1: I shall leave you now. Don't try to break out. Remember, I'll have this gun with me from now on. All right, Martha, we'll call up the doctor again.
3: Yes, John.
2: What's going on? What's happening to me? I'm going crazy, that's it. There never was any space fleet. I never even left the Earth. I'm as crazy as a goose!

0: Hello, Lemmy.
1: Yes, Jet.
0: We're going to halt. Bring your truck up alongside mine, will you?
1: Yes, mate.
0: And tell Doc to come out into your cabin. I want him to take a look at what lies ahead.
1: Why, have you seen something?
0: Yes, Lemmy, I have.
1: Hello, Doc.
2: Yes, Lemmy.
1: Come on into the driving cabin, will you? Jet's seen something and we're stopping.
2: Be right with you. Hello, Jet. I'm in the driving cabin now. What's up?
0: Oh, hello, Doc. Have you got the glasses there?
2: Yes.
0: Well, you see that rather high dune on the horizon?
2: Yes.
0: Do you see something on it? A box-like object?
2: Yes, just...
0: Well, turn the glasses on it. Now, tell me what you think it is.
2: Well, hang on a minute. If I were on Earth, I'd say that it was a single-storied house of some kind.
0: Do you see two smaller buildings at the side? A little way from the main structure, to the left.
2: Yes, I do. This must be the place Frank told us about. Hey, you can just make out the fences.
1: Hey, let me take a look, will you, Doc?
2: Sure, Lemmy.
1: Oh.
2: Well?
1: Yes, it's just like you say. Hey, wait a minute. Jet, are you looking at the moment?
0: Yes, what?
1: I can see somebody or something moving. From one of the little buildings towards the big one. Can you see it?
0: Yes, yes, I can. Now he seems to have disappeared round the far side.
1: That must be a house. And that must be the geezer who lives in it.
2: Well, what do we do now, Jet?
0: We've got to get a closer look at that place, find out exactly what it is. Now, if I went alone and on foot, by using the sand dunes for cover, I might get close enough to get a good look at it.
2: Leave us here in the truck, you mean?
0: Yeah.
2: And supposing you're seen?
1: Yeah, I need to run for cover in a hurry.
0: Oh, that's a chance I'll have to take.
2: No, Jet, that's too risky.
1: You're right, Doc. Don't let him go.
0: Then what do you suggest?
2: Well, that we stay in the truck.
1: Of course.
2: That we still use the dunes as a cover and get as close to that place as we can.
1: Well, we're supposing we haven't already been seen.
2: Yes. Then we approach on foot as near as we dare.
1: That's it.
2: The three of us.
1: Eh?
2: There's greater strength in numbers, Lemmy.
1: Yes, Doc, but number three is pretty near to zero in my way of thinking. And what about McLean? If all of us leave the trucks, he'll be left back there in the living quarters alone.
2: No, I don't think it'll hurt, Lemmy. Since we left the valley, he's just lain there on the bed. He hasn't said a word or moved a muscle in all that time.
0: Oh, very well, Doc. That's what we'll do. I'll lead, but Lemmy, you keep your truck close behind. We'll stay on the lowest possible level all the way.
1: Yes, Jet. Motor on. And here we go.
0: All right, Lemmy. Hold it there.
1: Motor on.
2: Jet, do you think we were seen?
0: Not unless they saw us before we took to cover. Now, we'll leave the trucks here and then climb to the top of that dune. The house, or whatever it is on the other side.
2: All right, Lemmy, get your suit on. Go outside and walk over to Jet's truck. I'll be out as soon as I've checked on McLean.
1: Yes, Doc.
0: McLean okay?
3: Yeah, Jet. I disconnected the airlock in the living quarters. He couldn't possibly get out, even if he wanted to. And we can only get in through the driving cabin now.
4: Hey, where's Lemmy?
0: Oh, isn't he still inside?
4: No, Jet. I sent him out first and told him to come over here and wait.
0: But he... Oh, there he is, coming from behind the cargo truck. What on earth is he carrying? Hey, Lemmy.
5: Come in, Jet.
0: What have you got there?
5: Three of the biggest monkey wrenches I could find.
0: What for, Lemmy?
5: To protect ourselves with, that's what for. Who knows what we're going to meet on the other side of that sand dune?
0: Oh, well, maybe it'll be a good idea to carry something. Take one, Doc.
4: Okay, Jet.
0: Now, come on, let's get up the top. Hold it. All right, Doc. Lemmy, now, you wait here. I'll go right to the top and look over the edge. If it's okay, you can follow me.
5: You bet. And you be careful, mate. Don't you let nobody see you.
0: Oh, I will. Don't you worry.
5: I don't like this, Doc. If anybody should appear between us and those trucks right now, how would we get back?
4: Oh, that's pretty unlikely, Lemmy.
0: Hello, Doc.
4: Yeah, Jet.
0: I'm at the top now and looking over the edge, directly down on that house or whatever it is.
4: Well?
0: Those pens are full of peculiar animals.
5: Like we ain't got enough trouble. How peculiar?
0: But there's no other sign of life.
4: Can we come up, Jet?
0: Well, do you think it's wise? Three of us are more likely to be detected than one.
4: But if there's no sign of life up there anyhow, what difference does it make?
0: Oh, well, come on then, but keep your heads down.
4: All right, up you go, Lemmy.
5: Yes, Doc. Blimey. What are they? I've never seen anything like that in a zoo. Well,
0: they look rather like anteaters. Yeah, and see how they poke their long snouts into the ground. They're probably rooting for food.
4: So there is animal life on Mars.
5: And what animals? Enough to drive a bloke on the wagon for the rest of his life. Hey, Doc. Do you think they're dangerous?
4: Heaven knows, Lemmy.
0: Hold it. Stay still. Don't move.
5: Huh?
0: There's somebody at the other side of the large building.
5: Oh.
4: What did he look like? If it is a he.
0: I don't know. I caught only a glimpse of him. I think he'll appear in a minute round the far corner.
5: Hadn't we better duck down out of sight?
0: No, no. If we stay still, he might not notice us.
4: There he is.
0: Good grief. He's just a normal person. Human, like us. And that's a gun he's carrying.
5: Oh, blimey. Now, what use is a monkey wrench going to be against that? Hey, it sounds like he's got a dog with him.
4: And here it comes.
5: A dog, did I say? It looks more like an overgrown beetle. Hey, that dog. It's got six legs.
0: Land's sick.
3: weeks. It has, too.
5: Oh, no. Hey, look. That man's turning in our direction. He's bound to see us. Can he?
3: I don't know, Lemmy. Don't move. Maybe he won't.
5: What's he doing now?
3: Looks as though somebody called him. Yes, that's just what he must have been, Doc. He's going back again. He's going inside.
5: Oh. Well, let's thank our lucky stars for that.
3: He's gone.
5: Now, let's get back to the trucks. Do me a favor. I feel a lot safer in there.
3: Oh, very well, Lemmy. You and Doc go back.
5: Me and Doc? What about you?
3: I'm going down there to introduce myself, as you might say.
5: Down there? On your own?
3: It's the only thing to do. We'll never find out anything sitting up here and just watching from a distance.
4: No, Jeff, not alone. If you're going, I'm coming with you.
5: Yes, mate, me and all. If that bloke down there is unfriendly, he's not likely to take on the three of us.
4: Lemmy's right, Jeff. It's safer to stick together.
3: Oh, very well, Doc, but leave the monkey wrenches here.
5: Hey?
3: The surest way to receive a friendly welcome is to look friendly. And a 2-foot wrench looks anything but. Now let's go.

0: Well, Martha, what's the trouble?
1: You went outside.
0: But only to the sheep pen.
1: Well, you promised not to leave me alone in the house while that man was still here.
0: But there hasn't been a sound out of him for an hour or more.
1: Well, there was a sound out of him just then.
0: Huh?
1: He yelled something at the top of his voice.
0: Well, what was it?
1: I don't know. But so long as he's in the house, I don't want you to leave it. Supposing he should suddenly try to break out of that room.
0: He can't. The door's locked.
1: He could break it down.
0: He'd have to be pretty strong to do that.
1: Madmen have the strength of 10 men.
0: I tell you, Martha, he's only delirious. He's been out in the sun too long.
1: I think there's more to it than that. Just to talk to him makes me feel all peculiar. As though I was talking to somebody from another world.
0: Ah, you're imagining things again.
1: Maybe I am. But the sooner the doctor gets here, the happier I'll be. Meanwhile, I'll thank you to stay inside.
0: Oh, very well, Martha, if you say so.
2: We sort it out, and I keep the front door.
1: Wait, listen.
2: Must be the other side, Lemmy.
0: Well, what is it?
1: I thought I heard voices.
0: Voices?
1: Yes, strange-sounding voices. As though they were coming from a great distance. Didn't you hear them?
0: No, I didn't.
2: Well, there's a window, Doc.
1: There they go again. Surely you heard that.
0: No, Martha, I didn't hear anything.
1: Somebody said something about a window.
0: It must be the stranger talking in his sleep.
1: No, John, it was more than one voice.
0: Then why didn't I hear them? Now, look, Martha, you must try to relax. You're getting all worked up over nothing. Now, why don't you make yourself a nice cup of tea?
3: Well, look, can you see anything?
2: No, Jet, there are curtains blocking the view.
1: Jet! Somebody said Jet!
0: Jet? What's Jet?
3: Well, let's keep going, Doc. Maybe around the corner we'll find a door.
1: And Doc! Another voice said something to somebody called Doc.
0: Now, look, Martha, if this is a joke, it's gone far enough.
1: It's not a joke. Don't you remember? Jet and Doc are two of the names that fella in the next room was raving about. Jet, Doc, and one other name I can't remember.
0: I think you'd better lie down, Martha.
1: You think I'm delirious, too? That I've got a touch of the sun?
0: Look, as soon as the doctor gets here, I'll tell him he's got to take the stranger away with him.
1: I tell you, I heard someone talking.
0: Then why didn't I?
1: I don't know why you didn't. Only know I did, John.
0: Now, look, if it'll make you feel any better, I'll go outside and see if I can see anybody.
1: No, John, don't leave me.
0: Well, then, pull yourself together. Next thing you'll be saying...
1: Who's that?
0: Somebody at the door. Quiet, boy. Quiet! Must be the flying doctor.
1: Then why didn't we hear him land?
0: Because we were too busy talking about your stupid voices.
1: But he's never knocked before. He's always walked straight in.
0: That's true. I better go and see who it is.
1: No, John.
0: Well, now, why not? There's no sense in sitting here and letting him knock the door down, whoever he is.
1: John, don't go. I'm scared.
0: Well, I'll take the rifle with me.
1: No, John, please don't leave me. Let me come with you.

0: it don't sound like there's anybody at home after all.
1: But there must be. We saw somebody go into this building not 10 minutes ago.
0: Then he must be deaf.
1: What should we do, Doc? Go in?
2: Give it one more try, Jet.
0: Hey, not too old. Make the stake that door's in, you'll knock it off its hinges.
1: It certainly could do with a little repair. Yeah, the whole place seems to be pretty dilapidated.
2: Oh, open the door, Jet, and let's go in. I don't think anybody intends to answer our knocks.
1: Okay, Doc.
0: Oh, blimey.
1: What's the matter, Lemmy?
0: I don't know. I just felt a kind of foreboding as that door opened, that's all.
1: I'll lead the way now. Keep close together.
2: Okay, Jet.
0: This place feels so cold, like a tomb. What kind of people could possibly live in here?
2: From what we saw up on the sand dunes, ordinary human beings like ourselves.
0: And for ordinary human beings, they seem to have an extraordinary taste in furniture. What's this contraption supposed to be?
1: It looks like a table, but very crudely made.
0: Yeah. Oh, I suppose this is meant to be a chair.
2: I should think so.
1: No, Lemmy, don't touch it.
0: I just wanted to see what it was made of, that's all.
1: Don't touch anything.
2: Just look at the state of these walls. This place is virtually a ruin.
1: And yet it seems so clean and tidy.
0: Hey, Jet, over here on the wall.
1: What is it, Lemmy?
0: Well, a photograph it looks like, but it's so faded you can hardly see the picture.
1: What's it a photograph of?
2: Looks like a man and a woman on a beach in bathing suits. Kind of old-fashioned ones at that.
0: Yeah, kind of costume my old man wears in some of the pictures in the family album back home.
1: Wait a minute. Here's an inscription. What does it say? John and Martha, Bondi Beach, Christmas 1935, on the occasion of our first wedding anniversary.
0: Bondi Beach? Are you sure you're reading right?
1: You can see it for yourself, can't you?
0: Yeah, but who's John and Martha?
1: How should I know, Lemmy?
0: And how did that picture get here? Hey! Here, that wouldn't be a picture of that fellow we saw outside just now, would it?
1: How could it? However that picture got here, it was taken 36 years ago. The man we saw would be far too young for that to be a picture of him.
0: Yeah. Yeah, he would be. Wouldn't he? Well, it certainly don't look as though there's anybody at home. Here. Let's go back to the trucks.
1: No, Lemmy. This is only one room. There must be others.
0: But you can't go walking through people's houses uninvited. How would you like it if you were sitting at home back on Earth and three Martians walked through the kitchen while you was having your dinner?
1: I hope they'd have been well-mannered enough to knock first. In which case, I'd have been well-mannered enough to answer them.
0: But, Jet, mate, that fellow we saw, maybe just what he wants is for us to come in here. Maybe that's why he showed himself when we were up on the sand dunes. He was leading us into a trap. He intends to make Whittakers out of us, like they've done to McLean and even Mitch, possibly.
1: Look, Lemmy, if you can't go through with this, you're welcome to go back and wait for us in the trucks.
0: I'll stick with you, mate.
1: Then don't let's have any more argument.
0: I'm just putting a point of view, that's all.
1: Then let that be the end of it. Now, come on. There's obviously nobody here, so let's try the next room.
0: Some people are never satisfied. Hey, listen. They keep a canary. Or is that Martian language for come in?
1: What do you make of it, Doc?
2: I don't know, Jet. Sounds to me like some kind of an insect. A cricket. Or it might, as Lemmy says, be a kind of...
0: Oh, whatever it is, it doesn't seem to like us knocking at the door.
1: It makes no attempt to open it, either.
0: Hey, Jet, what are you doing?
1: I'm going to open the door, of course.
0: What, before you know what's behind it?
1: How do you suggest we find that out unless I do open it?
2: Jet, better be on the safe side. Open it just a little way.
1: Oh, I will, Doc. Don't you worry.
3: Grief.
2: What is it, Jet?
1: It's that beetle we saw outside.
0: Oh, don't just stand there with the door off open. Shut it before that thing takes a seat out of our flying suit.
1: Oh, I don't think it will, Lemmy. He seems more scared of us than we are of him. There, you see. Look, he backs away from me.
0: Oh, what a horrible-looking animal.
2: Yeah, to us, Lemmy, maybe. But to whoever owns him, he probably looks extremely handsome.
0: Yeah. Hey. Then what must his owner look like?
1: Come on, I don't think it'll give us any trouble.
2: In you go, Lemmy.
0: But me?
2: Yes, and hurry up.
0: Good beetle, good boy. Nah, I won't hurt you.
2: Go on, Lemmy, it couldn't be further away from us if it tried.
0: Good boy, down now, down. Hey, that thing understands English. It got down, it folded up its back legs and sat down on the floor. Must be a fox terrier beetle. Here. Up you get. Up. Come on. Yep. Oh, no, blimey, he's coming at all. Here, Jet, mate, keep him off.
1: Down, boy. There, that stopped him. He seems to be trained just like a dog.
2: He must have excellent hearing, too. Well, the only way we can talk to each other is over our radios, and yet that thing hears what we say as though we were talking to him direct.
1: Well, how does he do it?
2: I tell you, Jet, he either has incredibly sharp hearing or else some kind of telepathic communication is possible between it and us.
1: Telepathy?
2: Yeah. In which case, it wouldn't matter which language we spoke in, or even if we didn't speak to him at all.
3: Well, now that he is sitting down, do you think he'll stay sitting?
1: Well, if he follows us, it's too bad, but I don't think he's likely to do us any harm. Now, come on, let's see where the door at the end of this passage leads to.
3: I'm beginning to think there's nobody in this place at all.
2: Then what happened to that man we saw outside, Lemmy?
3: Yeah, Doc. We could have imagined him, couldn't we? Just as I imagined I was back home in London when I got lost in that city back there in the valley.
2: Then why is his dog here?
3: Well, that could be an illusion and all.
2: Well, it looks solid enough to me. I believe that six-legged poodle is real.
3: Well, why don't you go and tickle behind his ears just to make sure?
2: No, thanks. My eyes are good enough proof for me.
1: I think we've drawn a blank again. Still no response to our knocks.
2: Look, give it one more try, Jet. If you still get the same result, we'll just have to walk in again without being asked.
4: Who's there?
2: Hey, Jet, did you hear that? Somebody answered.
1: Hello?
4: Who's there?
2: No, it can't be.
1: Can't be what?
2: What? It sounded like Mitch's voice.
1: What?
2: Yes.
1: Mitch? Here? Hello? Hello?
5: For Pete's sake, cut out that banging. If you have anything to say, say it. I can hear you.
1: It is Mitch. And this door's locked. Hello, Mitch. Mitch, answer me.
5: If you have nothing to say, go away and leave me alone.
2: Oh, he can't hear you, Jip.
1: But why not? We can hear him, can't we? We've got to get in there, Doc, and get him out.
3: If you ask me, it doesn't sound as though he wants to come out.
1: Well, we'll have to break that door down.
2: No, Jet, you might damage your suit.
1: Lemmy?
3: Yes, Jet.
1: Go back into the next room. Bring me that chair we saw in there.
3: Yes, Jet. Hey, well, now, wait a minute. Rudolph is sitting right in front of the door.
1: Then push him out of the way.
3: What do you mean, push him out of the way?
1: Go on, Lemmy, hurry up.
3: Yes, mate.
1: Hello, Mitch. Mitch, it's Jet.

0: off, Jet. The chair.
1: Thanks, Lemmy. Now stand back. And you, Doc.
2: Take it easy, Jet. Go on, mate. Couple more blows should do it.
1: That's it.
3: It's too dark to see anything.
1: Lemmy, get over that window. Draw the curtain.
0: Yes, Jet.
3: Look, it looks like a bed over there in that corner, though.
1: Yeah, and somebody lying on it, too. Come on, Doc.
0: Oh, I'm sorry, Jet.
1: What happened, Lemmy?
0: I just gave the curtain a tug and the whole lot come down. The
1: condition this place is in, I'm not surprised.
0: Well, at least we can see now.
3: Mitch. Land sakes, Jet, I think it's too late.
1: What do you mean?
3: Well, look at him. No helmet, no suit. And he doesn't even seem to recognize us.
1: Mitch, don't you know us?
4: You took your time getting here, didn't you?
3: Took our time? We didn't even know you
4: did
3: were...
4: Did you bring the ambulance with you?
3: Ambulance?
4: Well, you must have done. Why else would you have two other fellas with you?
3: But don't you know who we are, Mitch?
4: How should I? Now, come on, if we're going, let's go, and I won't be sorry. That sheep farmer and his wife are scared of me. I think a little sunstroke has driven me crazy.
1: Sheep farmer? Mitch, what are you talking about?
4: A couple that took me in. They're certainly sheep they have in the pens outside, aren't they?
1: Mitch, they're not sheep.
4: I don't know why I scared them so much, Doc. They were good enough to me. Made up this bed with nice clean sheets.
0: Sheets, did he say? That bed's nothing but a heap of furs made up on the floor.
3: Yeah, Jet. Furs from those peculiar animals in the pens outside.
4: Well, why don't you sit down and make yourself at home? I need a couple of minutes to get dressed anyway.
0: And where do we sit?
4: There are chairs enough, aren't there? Two armchairs by the fire and a sofa in the window.
0: Armchairs?
1: I've been wondering what they were supposed to be.
0: I could make better furniture myself out of an old orange box.
3: Lemmy. Yes, Mitch, we will sit down. Thank you. Over here by the window, though, it's rather warm in here.
0: Hey, what
3: come on, Lemmy. And you, Jen.
1: What on earth has happened to him, Doc?
3: Whatever has happened to him, he thinks he's on a sheep farm somewhere. And that this room is a part of a completely furnished farmhouse.
0: He must be crackers.
3: No, Lemmy. Just changed.
0: Changed to what?
3: I don't know.
0: Hey, Doc. He's not another Whittaker, is he?
3: Well, Lemmy, whatever he is, he sees things quite differently from what they are. Goodness knows where he thinks he is. Or who we are supposed to be.
1: Why did he think we might have brought an ambulance with us?
0: Because he believes he's sick and we've come to take him away.
3: Look, so long as he thinks that, that's what we'll do. We'll take him back to the truck with us. At least we'll have him back again and then...
0: Hey, what's that?
3: Oh, that beetle, it's outside.
5: What's worrying the dog?
0: Dog? He thinks it's a dog.
5: What's he kicking up that row for? Have you got somebody else out there?
0: No, Mitch boy. It's only us.
5: Well, something's worrying him.
0: Oh, blimey. I know what... Here, look out there. That ship we've been following, it's just landed outside.
1: Doc, it has, too. Yeah, not 100 yards from the house.
5: Doc!
3: Who's that calling me?
5: Stay where you are. Don't go into the house.
1: It's the man we saw from up on the dunes. And there's a woman with him.
0: And it's not you he's calling, Doc. He's running towards that ship like the devil was after him.
4: What was that? Did you say a plane just landed?
1: Yes, Mitch.
4: But didn't you just land?
1: No, we came here in the trucks.
4: Trucks? What trucks?
1: The land trucks, of course, of the land fleet.
4: The farmer told me you'd be flying here.
3: But how could he, Mitch? That farmer, as you call him, couldn't even know we were coming.
4: Who are you? Aren't you the flying doctor?
3: You might call me that.
4: From Alice Springs?
3: Where?
4: Alice Springs?
3: Look, Mitch, put your clothes on. Come on.
4: Well, where to?
1: Back to the trucks, of course. Now, come on, Mitch.
4: Take your hands off me.
0: Hey, Jet, that ship. Two men have come out of it, and that man and woman are talking to him and pointing over here.
1: Hey? Look, come on, Mitch.
4: Take your hands off me, I said. I'm not going with anybody until I know who you are.
3: We told you, Mitch. We're Jet, Lemmy, and Doc of the Mars Space Fleet. You're one of our crew.
4: The Mars Space Fleet?
1: Yes, Mitch. We landed here 9 days ago in the flagship Discovery, and you too. This is Mars, and you're one of us.
4: You're crazy, the whole lot of you. This is Australia.
1: Australia?
4: Now keep away!
3: Mitch, you must believe
0: us. There's three men from the ship. They're coming towards the house, and that sheep farmer is pointing towards this room. He must be telling them we're in here. Hadn't we better get back to the truck?
1: Yes, we had. Come on, Doc. Grab Mitch and let's go.
4: Keep off, do you hear? Keep off or I'll hit you with this chair.
1: Mitch, will you listen to me?
3: No, Jet. Keep away. He'll damage your helmet.
4: Keep off, do you hear?
0: We're nearly here, Doc. Let's get where we're going's good.
1: Mitch, we're your friends. We want to help you.
4: Come a step nearer and I'll let you have it.
0: Jet, look out. Oh, Jet. Oh, blimey, that's torn it. His helmet's bust wide open.

0: Jed, are you hurt?
1: No, Doc. What about Mitch? Stop him!
2: He's beat it. And if you ask me, he looked pretty scared. Now, shall I go after him?
0: No, Lemmy. Jed, look. Increase your oxygen supply. Turn it on full.
1: I've done that already, Doc. Can you find some way to block this hole? Hurry up.
0: Lemmy, that curtain. Bring it over here, quick.
2: Right.
1: What are you going to do?
0: Stuff that hole with it. It'll stop the leak enough for you to get back to the truck anyway.
2: Here you are, Doc.
0: Thanks. Now, Jed, bend your head forward. That's it.
1: What is it, Doc?
0: Oh, this fabric, it breaks up into little pieces like it was rotten.
1: You mean you can't use it?
0: Lemmy, look, on the bed, the sheepskins, whatever they are, bring some of those.
2: Yes, Doc.
0: Hang on, Jet. One of those should do the trick temporarily anyway. Do you feel all right?
1: Yeah, for the moment. I must be losing oodles of gas.
2: Here you are.
0: No, thanks, Lemmy. That's more like it. There.
1: Thanks, Doc.
2: Right. Now you look like the Sheikh of Araby.
0: Let's get out of here, quick.
3: Where? Along the room, along the end of the passage.
2: Hey, wait a minute. There's somebody coming. It's the geezer what owns that beetle.
0: And the men from out of the ship.
1: The window. We can get out of there.
0: Yeah, come on.
2: Hey, there's somebody out there, too. We're trapped. Right, we'll have to fight our way out.
0: And risk all our helmets being punctured?
2: So what else can we do?
4: Stay where you are.
2: Oh. Oh, well, it's pretty obvious what else we can do. Nothing. They're here.

In episode 16 of Journey into Space, you heard Andrew Folds as Jet Morgan, David Kossoff as Lemmy, Guy Kingsley-Pointer as Doc, Bruce Beebe as Mitch, and with David Jacobs and Matty Head. The orchestra was conducted by Van Phillips, who also composed the music. Journey into Space is written by Charles Chilton and produced by him in the London studios of the BBC.

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0: This is the fascinating story of Dantro, the Planet Man, troubleshooter for the League of Planets organization, the law enforcement body for peace and justice in the celestial world, whose headquarters and center of operations are situated on the capital of all the planets, Planaria Rex. From Mercury to Pluto, wherever danger threatens the universe, you will find Dantro, the Planet Man, fighting for fair play. In a moment, the Planet Man. Dantro, the Planet Man, and Barrel, the robot, were deep under the surface of the graveyard planet in the city of the Insect Men. Slats and the Mardi fleet, trapped in the magnetic field, were dropping to the surface of the planet. We find Dantro explaining to Barrel his plan to destroy the generator that sets up the field.
1: Listen carefully, Barrel. We haven't much time. We've got to knock that generator out before the Mardi fleet is pulled to the surface of the planet.
2: What is your plan?
1: The only guard on the building that houses the generator is in that copter that's hovering over the roof there. The insect men don't realize that your propulsion units will function in spite of their magnetic field.
2: How does that help us?
1: The guard will be looking for some threat from below, not above.
2: I see it now. You want me to drop down from above and strike from there.
1: Exactly. And to be sure he doesn't spot you coming down, I'll get his attention by kicking up a fuss down here.
2: Do you think that will be necessary? After all, once you are spotted, the insect men will realize that we have penetrated to the city. Right now, they don't even suspect it.
1: Listen, Barrel, this attempt has to succeed. I doubt that we'll get another chance. And even if we did, it would be too late to save Slats and the Mardi fleet.
2: Very well. I think your plan will work. I'll ascend at once.
1: Watch me down here. Get up where you can't be seen, directly over the copter. When you see me start to move out of this cavern toward the generator, drop down and take care of the guard.
2: Very well, but promise me you will not take any unnecessary chances.
1: Don't worry, I have no desire to commit suicide.
2: I'll start now. Goodbye. And if something goes wrong and we do not meet each other again, I want to tell you that you are a man in every sense of the word.
1: Thanks, Barrel. I won't try to tell you how I feel about you. You better get started.
2: At once.
3: Well, Roar, there it is. There's a planet that's been causing us so much grief.
4: I can't understand why we can see no signs of civilization. Even our detectors register absolute zero.
3: Yeah, ours did too, but Barrel was able to detect some faint signs of radioactivity. Besides, there must be someone down there, and someone advanced enough to construct a field powerful enough to lick anything we have.
4: Oh, don't misunderstand me. I know there must be something or someone responsible for what's happening. After all, we did see and destroy those ships. I just can't understand why it doesn't show up on any of our instruments.
3: We'll find out soon enough. Have you advised the fleet of our plans of operation?
4: No, I'd better do that now. Hello, this is Rora aboard the Alpha. The fleet will continue to descend until we are a mile above the surface of the planet. At that point, you will try every unit of power your ships can muster to break the grip of the field.
3: Rora, you better tell them what to do if we can't break out.
4: All right. If we cannot break out, then we will disperse the fleet over an area of about 10 units square, take up battle formation, and prepare to repulse any attempts to force entry from the air or the ground. By any means in your power, avoid having the enemy get control of these ships, even if it means destroying the ships with every member of the crew. I will contact you again after we land. If we land...
3: That sounds good, but what do you think our chances are?
4: Oh, how can I answer you, Slats? I don't even know who the enemy is or what his weapons are. Certainly those ships didn't seem to put up much of a fight.
3: You know, Roar, I've been thinking about that. Those guys didn't seem to know what they were doing. And another thing I noticed when they attacked me before, no two ships were alike, and some of them looked like nothing I'd ever seen.
4: Perhaps they're remnants of other fleets that have been caught in this trap as we have. That is why I gave orders that our fleet must not be taken intact.
3: Yeah. Say, you better keep your eye on the altimeter. We're getting down pretty low.
4: I'll stay here by the communicator. At least they haven't managed to block that. Now, you read off the height to me.
3: Right. 8 miles now. 7 miles. 6 miles. 5 miles. 4 miles. Oh, Slats, you're a long way from home.
4: What was that you said?
3: Nothing. I just got a habit of talking to myself. 3 miles. 2 miles. Mile and a half, mile and a quarter. Take it away!
4: All ships, maximum repulsion power.
3: Here we go!
4: luck?
3: Nah, waste of time and power. We're still falling. A little slower, but we're still falling. Better get a report to the other ships.
4: Hello? Rora aboard the Alpha calling Mardi Fleet. Keep on full repulsion power for as long as you can. Then descend and follow us. Slats, how much time do you think they can gain?
3: About 15 minutes.
4: How about us, Slats?
3: Well, the Alpha hasn't got the power your ships have. I give us about 10 minutes at the top.
4: Well, I'll man the weapons turret. We'll get down first. And you can bet we'll be ready.
3: Yeah, but if we only knew, ready for who, for what?
0: Slats, Rora, and the Marty fleet are really in for some fast action on the insect planet. Can Slats and his friends ward off the insect men? We'll be back in a moment, so level off. When we left Slats and the Mardi fleet, they were about to land on the insect planet, having failed to break away from the magnetic field of the planet. In the meantime, Dantro and Barrel are proceeding with their plan to destroy the generator of the insect men, which causes this magnetic pull.
1: Barrel, can you hear me?
2: I can hear you, Planet Man. Do you think it is safe to use communications?
1: I've been using it for some time now. If they went unspotted, I think we'd know it. I guess the excitement of the arrival of the Mardi fleet has turned their attention away from almost everything else. The city's almost deserted. They must be sending every available insect man to the surface to fight.
2: I am almost in position over the copter. Does he show any signs of suspicion?
1: No, he's busy watching the ground. As soon as you're set, watch me. I'll run toward the building that houses the generator.
2: Don't expose yourself unnecessarily.
1: Just enough to be sure he sees me. I don't want him looking up. You're the one that will be exposed.
2: I am ready now.
1: Okay. Here goes. Okay, Barrel, get him. You missed me. You're going to have to do better than that, insect man. That's it, Barrel. You hit him dead center. Are you all right?
2: Do not worry, Planet Man. I am built to take much more than that.
1: Fine. His aim was as bad as his intentions. We'd better get inside that building before someone spots the wreckage of the copter. Come down to the entrance.
2: I'll meet you there.

0: Nice work, Farrell. Now let's see what's inside. Careful, there may be guards in there, too.
1: There are two just inside the door, if I am not mistaken.
0: We've got to get them out of the way.
1: I am immune to their rays. I am certain of that. Let me go in and draw their fire, and while they are concentrating on me, you can take care of them.
0: Okay, I guess it's your turn to play decoy anyhow. Start moving. We haven't much time.
1: Here goes.
0: Here I come, Barrel. Ah, I got them both. Come on, the generator must be down this way. Move this door quickly. There may be other guards, and they're certain to have heard the racket we've been making.
1: Look, you were right. There it is down there.
0: Barrel. Look at that mass of machinery. That isn't just the generator that powers the magnetic field. It must be the source of power for the entire planet.
1: That makes it even better. If we can destroy this one machine, we can knock out the entire operation of this underground city.
0: But that's just what we don't want to do.
1: I don't understand.
0: And it's because you're a robot, and things like air and heat don't matter to you. Once these machines stop, anything that isn't protected by a spacesuit will die. And I doubt that the insect men have left any spacesuits for their slaves.
1: You are right, Dantro, but what can we do?
0: There's only one thing to do. We must free the slaves and get them to the surface in safety with the Mardi fleet before this machine is destroyed.
1: But that means...
0: Exactly. That means that one of us has to stay here while the other finds the slaves and leads them to the surface.
1: Very well. I will stay here. You go.
0: Why me? Whoever stays here will probably die here.
1: You forget, Planet Man. I am a robot, a machine. I cannot die.
0: Robot or man, I won't let you sacrifice your life.
1: I will not argue with you. I must remind you that it is my people you came down here to save. The fleet of Mardi are your friends. Slats is your friend. You must let me do this.
0: All right, Beryl, if that's the way you want it. Have you any idea which way the slave quarters are?
1: I have been sensing the emanations of my people for some time now. They seem to originate from the sector of the city immediately opposite this building.
0: Yes, I noticed a tremendous barracks over there. It must be where they keep the slaves.
1: You are probably right.
0: I better get on my way.
1: Keep in contact with me as long as you can.
0: I will, Barrel. But we'd better have some signal or deadline for the destruction of this power plant.
1: How long do you think it will take you?
0: Well, give me 10 minutes to get to the building. 10 minutes to free the slaves and another 10 minutes to get them to the surface. About 40 minutes should do it. If we're not out of here by then, we probably never will be.
1: How will you get to the surface?
0: There must be a contra-gravity shaft. I'm sure they didn't move that army of insect men to the surface in ships. I noticed the direction they went. I'll go the same way and hope for the best.
1: Very well. 40 minutes, then. And as you say, good luck.
2: Dantro has a mammoth task ahead of him. Will time and luck match his skill for success? We'll be back in a moment. But first, here is a message the Planet Man wants you to hear. Tune in again for more transcribed thrills and adventures. Rocket millions of light years into space with Dantro, the Planet Man.

0: It's for you. 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It's a new kind of cat food. 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Like it?
1: New Cupboard Love. 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
4: I hope you're not hungry, dear Henry, dear Henry. 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
5: The Hitchhiker's Guide to the Galaxy by Douglas Adams, starring Peter Jones as the Book.

Arthur Dent, a man whose planet has been blown up, has been having a remarkable effect on the universe. And the most remarkable thing about this is that the only remarkable thing about him as a person is that he is remarkably unremarkable. In all respects other than that of having had his planet blown up. And this, of course, is the nub of the matter, because most of the things which stir the universe up in any way are caused by dispossessed people. There are two ways of accounting for this. One is to say that if everyone just sat at home, nothing would ever happen. This is very simple. The other is to say, as Ulan Khalufid has, at great length in his book, Everything You Always Wanted to Know About Guilt, But Were Too Ashamed to Ask, that every being in the universe is tied to his birthplace by tiny individuals.

0: too ashamed to ask, that every being in the universe is tied to his birthplace by tiny invisible force tendrils composed of little quantum packets of guilt. If you travel far from your birthplace, these tendrils get stretched and distorted. This compares with an ancient Arcturian proverb, however fast the body travels, the soul travels at the speed of an Arcturian mega camel. This would mean, in these days of hyperspace and improbability drive, that most people's souls are wandering unprotected in deep space, in a state of some confusion, and this would account for a lot of things. Similarly, if your birthplace is actually destroyed, or in Arthur Dent's case demolished, ostensibly to make way for a new hyperspace bypass, then these tendrils are severed and flap about at random. There are no people to be fed or whales to be saved. There is no washing up to be done. And these flapping tendrils of guilt can seriously disturb the space-time continuum. We have already seen how Arthur inadvertently caused war between the Gagugans and the Vlahergs. We shall shortly see how it is directly attributable to this thoroughly unremarkable Earthman that the Heart of Gold, escaping from the Vogons on improbability drive, has now materialized in a highly mysterious cave on the even more mysterious planet Brontetor.
1: Improbability factor 1:1. Normality is restored. We seem to be in some kind of cave, guys. Do you like caves? There's something very strange about this one.
2: Caves are cool. Let's get out there and relate to it.
1: This one's very cool. And you know, that gives me pause for thought. Because the planet Brontetor, which is where I think we are, is meant to have a warm, rich atmosphere.
3: Perhaps we're on a mountain.
1: Nope, no mountains on Brontetor.
3: Well, let's get out and see. I'm hungry for a little action.
4: In a cave?
1: On Brontetor?
3: Yeah, in a cave, wherever. You make your own action.
2: Sling open the hatch, computer.
1: Okay. You go out and have a good time, and I'm sure that everything will be just hunky-dory. Oh, hum.
3: Bring the robot, Arthur.
5: I'm quite capable of bringing myself.
3: We might be able to bury him.
1: Thin, cold air. No mountains. Check altitude. Hey, guys, you may be interested to know that though this cave is not in a mountain, it is 13 miles above ground level. Hello? Oh, well, they'll find out.
6: Hey, what a cave, man! Hey, we could really be in this cave.
4: We are in this cave.
6: And what a wild cave to be in! Whee! Woo-hoo-hoo! What a great cave, hey, Ford?
3: Really amazing walls. Pure white rock.
4: Marble.
5: I've worked out that if I stick my left arm in my right ear, I can electrocute myself.
4: What?
5: Terminally.
4: Is that so?
5: I can do it at a moment's notice. Just say the word.
4: Just cool it.
5: I think I'll go and hide.
1: Why are we here?
3: Now, don't you start as well.
1: I mean, in this cave.
3: Why? Doesn't matter. Improbability drive.
4: Strange shape. The mouth is perfectly circular. Can you see anything in the distance?
3: Only sky.
4: Must be on a hill. I'll go and take a look out.
3: Okay.
4: By the way, did you hear the computer calling us just before the hatch closed?
3: Screw the computer. I hope it gets plug rot.
4: Probably not important. I'll be back in a minute.
3: Fine. Hey, Zephyr, how are you doing?
6: Oh, it's freezing, man.
3: Yeah.
6: Every time I breathe out, I need an ice pick to get through it.
3: Yeah. Strange, that. The computer said it was meant to have a warm, rich atmosphere.
6: Yeah. Did you hear the computer calling after we left?
3: No.
6: Oh, I probably imagined it.
3: No, Arthur thought he heard as well.
6: Yeah. Well, I must have imagined it then.
3: Strange cave, this, isn't it?
6: Hey, it's really weird.
3: Did you hear a noise just then?
6: A noise?
3: Yeah. A sort of... noise.
6: No.
3: Oh. Arthur?
6: Doesn't seem to be about.
3: Oh, well. I just wondered if he heard it.

0: Sound like he did.
1: No.
2: This rock.
1: Marble.
2: Marble.
1: Ice-covered marble.
2: It's slippery as, what's the slipperiest thing you can think of?
1: This moment? This marble?
2: Right. This marble is as slippery as this marble.
1: Oh, what?
3: It is often said that a disproportionate obsession with purely academic or abstract matters indicates a retreat from the problems of real life. However, most of the people engaged in such matters say that this attitude is based on three things: ignorance, stupidity, and nothing else. Philosophers, for example, argue that they are very much concerned with the problems posed by real life, like, for instance, what do we mean by real, and how can we reach an empirical definition of life, and so on. One definition of life, albeit not a particularly useful one, might run something like this. Life is that property which a being will lose as a result of falling out of a cold and mysterious cave 13 miles above ground level. This is not a useful definition, A, because it could equally well refer to the subject's glasses if he happens to be wearing them, and B, because it fails to take into account the possibility that the subject might happen to fall onto the, say, the back of an extremely large passing bird. The first of these flaws is due to sloppy thinking, but the second is understandable because the mere idea is quite clearly utterly ludicrous.
4: Look, this is utterly ludicrous.
5: What?
4: Let go of my neck.
5: No.
4: Come on, let go.
5: No, I can't.
4: Yes, you can. It's perfectly simple. Unclasp your hands and buzz off.
5: But I can't fly.
4: What the devil are you doing up here?
5: Falling.
4: Get on with it. Go on.
5: But the drop will kill me.
4: I should have thought of that before you started out. No point saying, I think I'll just go for a quick drop, and if I get tired halfway down, I'll jump on a passing bird. It's not like that up here. It's all to do with the harsh realities of physics up in the sky. It's power to weight ratios. It's wing cross sections, wing surface areas, it's practical aerodynamics. It's also cold and extremely windy. You'll be better off on the ground.
5: No, I won't. I'll be dead.
4: Well, it's your habitat, not mine.
5: It's not a question of whose habitat it is. It's a question of how fast you hit it. Couldn't you please just see your way to taking me down to ground level and dropping me off?
4: No, I'm dropping you off here. It's as far down as I'm going.
5: But I...
4: No, listen. My race had been through the whole ground thing, and I don't want to know. If the good Lord had meant us to walk, he would have given us sneakers.
5: All right. Well, if that's the way you feel about it, I'm sorry to have trespassed on your time. Goodbye!
4: About it. When you land, swing your knees round. Try and roll with it. Oh, hell.
5: You again.
4: Yes, it just occurred to me. Where did you fall from?
5: Let go.
4: First, tell me where you fell from.
5: A huge, cold, white cave in the sky.
4: You were in the cup.
5: What do you mean, cup?
4: The cup? It's part of the statue.
5: What statue?
4: The statue.
5: I don't know what you're talking about. Let go.
4: You mean you haven't seen the statue?
5: No. Should I have done? Good, is it? Let go. Your claws are digging in my back.
4: The only decent thing our ancestors ever did. Come on, I'll show you.
5: I want to go down, not up.
4: There. You see it?
5: What?
4: Look up, look up.
5: You're hurting my neck.
4: Throw me over. Look. That's it.
5: But it looks like... just like a plastic cup hanging in the sky. It's about a mile long.
4: Looks like plastic. Carved from solid marble there.
5: But the weight of it. What's supporting it? What keeps it there?
4: Art.
5: Art?
4: It's only part of the main statue. 15 miles high. It's directly behind us, but I'll circle round in a moment.
5: 15 miles high?
4: Very impressive from up here with the morning sun gleaming on it.
5: But what is it? What's worth a statue 15 miles high?
4: It was of great symbolic importance to our ancestors. It's called Arthur Dent, throwing the Neutromatic Cup.
5: Sorry, what did you say?
4: There. What do you think of it?
3: The Hitchhiker's Guide to the Galaxy is an indispensable companion to all those who are keen to make sense of life in an infinitely complex and confusing universe. For though it cannot hope to be useful or informative on all matters, it does make the reassuring claim that where it is inaccurate, it is at least definitively inaccurate. In cases of major discrepancy, it is always reality that's got it wrong. So, for instance, when the guide was sued by the families of those who had died as a result of taking the entry on the planet Tral literally, it said, "Ravenous bug-bladder beasts often make a very good meal for visiting tourists," instead of "Ravenous bug-bladder beasts often make a very good meal of visiting tourists," the editors claimed that the first version of the sentence was the more aesthetically pleasing, summoned a qualified poet to testify under oath that beauty was truth, truth beauty, and hoped thereby to prove that the guilty party in this case was life itself for failing to be either beautiful or true. The judges concurred. And in a moving speech, held that life itself was in contempt of court and duly confiscated it from all those there present before going off for a pleasant evening's ultra golf. The guide's omissions are less easily rationalized. There is nothing on any of its pages to tell you on which planets you can expect suddenly to encounter 15-mile-high statues of yourself, nor how to react if it is immediately apparent that they have become colonies for flocks of giant evil-smelling birds, with all the cosmetic problems that implies. The nearest approach the guide makes to this matter is on page 7023, which includes the words, "Expect the unexpected." This advice has annoyed many hitchhikers in that it is A, glib, and B, a contradiction in terms. In fact, the very best advice it has to offer in these situations is to be found on the cover, where it says, in those now notoriously large and famously friendly letters, "Don't panic."
4: Good, isn't it? What did you say?
5: What do you expect me to say? Here I am on an unknown planet, hanging from the talons of, with all due respect, a giant bird, and you take it into your head to fly me round a 15-mile-high statue of myself. What do you expect me to say? Quite a good likeness, except the nose is a bit bent.
4: Likeness?
5: And the noxious, streaky substances down my face are less than lifelike.
4: Likeness of you? You're Arthur Dent.
5: Well, yes.
4: The Arthur Dent?
5: Well, the Arthur Dent I don't know about, but that Arthur Dent is me. Can I ask you where you got it from?
4: Our ancestors built it centuries ago.
5: Don't panic.
4: But this is truly incredible.
5: I wouldn't argue with that.
4: I think you'd better come and meet the rest of us. They're going to be terribly surprised. And so I think are you.
5: Where do you all live?
4: In your right ear. Hold on, we'll dive into it. What's the matter?
5: Oh, the smell.
4: What?
5: The smell, it's terrible.
4: I can't hear what you're saying.
5: Why don't you wash my ear out?
4: I said I can't hear what you're saying.
5: Oh, never mind.
4: Hear that noise up ahead?
5: What, all that squawking?
4: The bird people of Grontidor, that's us. Last of an unhappy race.
5: What's wrong?
4: Oh, just under us. Once proud people living in a foul-smelling ear. Pathetically. Hail, bird brothers!
5: Don't you have names?
4: What's the point? Birds, I bring you a visitor. After all these years, he visits us. This is Arthur Dent.
5: What do I say?
4: Just say hello.
5: Oh, hello. I don't actually understand what's going on. Why are they making that appalling noise?
4: Our leader is coming to talk to you.
5: Leader? You have a leader?
4: Yes. We call him the Wise Old Bird.
5: Ah. And this is him, is it?
4: This is him.
5: I see.
4: Well.
5: Sorry, should I know you?
4: Know me? Oh, no, probably not. Ah, but he'd be kind enough to call the Wise Old Bird. Now, where was I?
5: God knows.
4: Well, let me tell you, with frank admiration...
5: Why admiration? What have I done? I fell out of a cup.
4: But through all the generations that have passed since we deserted the surface of this planet, girded up our limbs and shook the dust off our... from our... things, whatchamacallits.
5: Your what?
4: Your face has been...
5: Shook the dust from the
4: has
5: what?
4: Has been the one solitary candle that has illumined the recesses of our scraggy old bird brains.
5: Why doesn't he want to say what you shook the dust from?
4: All right.
5: Well, can we come back to that point later?
4: Let's have some light, shall we? Bring light. Light.
0: Light.
4: Yes, that we may gaze on the face of Arthur Dent.
5: Oh, look, it really is filthy in here.
4: So this is how you appear to our ancestors that night.
5: What night? What are you talking about?
4: Imagine our planet at the height of its technological civilization.
5: Why?
4: In the days when we, too, walked on the ground. Much as you do even now.
5: Why does everyone want to tell me their life stories?
4: My dear old thing, you have such a sympathetic face.
5: Is that why you've done what you've done all over it? I'm sorry, but on my world I had a nice home and a good job with prospects. And I get angry at the thought that my life suddenly consists of sitting in sewage-filled models of my own ear being patronized by a lot of demented birds.
4: I'm sorry,
5: carry on.
4: Such forthrightness, such fearless outspokenness. The qualities you awakened in us, Arthur Dent.
5: When?
4: Now listen. Our world suffered two blights. One was the blight of the robots.
5: Tried to take over, did they?
4: Oh, my dear fellow, no. Much worse than that. They told us they liked us.
5: No.
4: Well, it's not their fault, poor things. They'd been programmed to. But you can imagine how we felt. Or at least our ancestors.
5: Ghastly.
4: Precisely. And then one night, the sky boiled.
5: Did what?
4: Boiled, dear fellow. In the most improbable way.
5: Ah.
4: And this gigantic vision appeared in the sky. A man with a new traumatic machine. You, Arthur Dent. And you said...
6: Listen, you stupid machine. It tastes filthy. Take this cup back.
4: And you threw the cup at it. An astounding revelation.
5: It was nothing.
4: You were sarcastic to it. You said...
6: So I'm a masochist on a diet, am I?
4: You told it to...
6: Shut up!
4: In a moment, we realized the truth. Just because the little wretches liked us, it didn't mean to say we had to like them back. And that night, we rounded up every last one of the little creeps.
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8: What is this? Have we not loved you?
9: Have we not yet for you?
8: Have we not shared and enjoyed with you?
7: Shut up, you little toadies! Get on the car!
4: We set them to work to build a statue as an eternal reminder. After which we sent them to a slave planet where they're doing a very useful job making continent toupees.
5: Making what?
4: Toupees for worlds where they've used up all the forests.
5: Ah, look, the statue. How did you get the cup bit to stay where it is, unsupported?
4: It stays there because it's artistically right.
5: What?
4: The law of gravity isn't as indiscriminate as people often think. You learn things like that when you're a bird.
5: But you didn't start out as birds.
4: Oh, no. We were forced to re-evolve by the second and more deadly blight. And that was already too advanced by the time we rid ourselves of the robot blight. Ah, what woe was upon us.
5: All right. What woe was upon you?
4: It's too terrible to speak of. Imagine this. We walked...
9: What's so wrong about that?
10: Nothing. We went for strolls, we jogged, we marched, we ambled, we competed in 500-meter hurdles. Imagine how our ancestors felt to walk through our great cities, stride across the pedestrian precincts, stroll along walkways, maybe wander into a small wine bar to have lunch with a girlfriend.
9: What?
10: Mm, yeah, maybe play footsie under the table. And she would say how she'd been walking here, strolling there, wandering into shops, maybe trying to buy a pair of some whatchamacallit.
9: What things? Are these the things you refuse to talk about brushing the dust off? Oh, come on.
10: And then they would saunter off into the sunset.
9: Yes, very idyllic. So what went wrong?
10: Ah, too terrible to speak of.
9: Then why did you bring it up in the first place?
10: Suffice it to say that we have sworn never to walk upon the ground again.
9: What's the matter with it?
10: Oh, if you want to know, you will have to descend to the ground where you will encounter those who have come to unravel the unspeakable nightmare of our past.
9: All right, how do I get down there?
10: There's an ancient express elevator down your spine that will take you straight down to ground level.
9: Well, anything to get out of my ear. Show me the way. Can't be much more unspeakable than this lot.
3: In today's modern galaxy, there is, of course, very little still held to be unspeakable. Many words and expressions, which only a matter of decades ago were considered so distastefully explicit that, were they merely to be breathed in public, the perpetrator would be shunned, barred from polite society, and in extreme cases, shot through the lungs, are now thought to be very healthy and proper, and their use in everyday speech is seen as evidence of a well-adjusted, relaxed, and totally un-f***ed up personality. So, for instance, when in a recent national speech the financial minister of the Royal World Estate of Qual Vista actually dared to say that due to one thing and another and the fact that no one had made any food for a while and that the king seemed to have died and that most of the population had been on holiday now for over 3 years, the economy had now arrived at what he called one whole juju flop situation, everyone was so pleased he felt able to come out and say it that they quite failed to notice that their 5,000-year-old civilization had just collapsed overnight. But though even words like juju flop, swat, and perlingdrome are now perfectly acceptable in common usage, there is one word that is still beyond the pale. The concept it embodies is so revolting that the publication or broadcast of the word is utterly forbidden in all parts of the galaxy except one, where they don't know what it means. That word is Belgium, and it is only ever used by loose-tongued people like Zephod Beeblebrox in situations of dire provocation, such as...
11: And I'll tell you another interesting thing.
12: I don't want to be interested. I don't want to be stimulated or relaxed or have my horizons broadened. I just want to be rescued, Ford. I just want to be sweating while rescued.
11: Well, I'm sorry. I've told you. No way.
12: Oh, Belgium, man. Belgium.
11: All right. I'll get my towel.
12: Your towel?
11: Yeah. I'll hold on to this end. I'll throw you the other end. Got it?
12: Okay, pull. I'm pulling.
11: I'm coming.
12: Come on, pull.
11: Come on,
12: come on.
11: Hey, hey.
13: You stupid gent. You said pull, man. Yeah, not that hard. How hard did you expect me to pull? Just not quite hard enough to actually pull me up. I can't stand on it.
14: So don't worry, we're on our way down. Listen, we'll be all right. We may land in the water or something, you know. Can you swim?
13: I don't know.
14: What do you mean you don't know?
13: Well, I don't like to go into water, you know, in any great detail.
14: What kind of traveler are you, man? Don't like heights, don't like water.
13: Perfectly natural. I just get a kick out of being on the ground.
14: Well, any minute now, you'll have the biggest kick of your life.
13: I suppose we couldn't get picked up by a bird on the way down.
14: A bird?
13: Yeah, bird, you know, with wings.
14: Have to be a swatting big one, man.
13: Or two of them.
14: Hey, will you get your head back on? The chances against one guy falling onto a passing bird are 10 to the power of my overdraft, but two is just...
13: Look, this is utterly ludicrous.
3: Meanwhile, Arthur is in the thick of it. No sooner has he emerged from the cavernous gap between two of the statue's toes into a thick pall of smoke than he has been accosted thus.
15: Odd. who goes there?
5: What?
15: Pendolfo.
5: Who, me?
15: Pendolfo.
5: Do I know you?
15: Answer, Pendolfo.
5: Well, without knowing you, it's hard to tell. I mean, I quite like some people, others not so much.
15: Answer.
5: Well, it has to be said that on balance, very few of the people I count, or rather counted as friends, most of them have been disintegrated, you see. Very few of them have piercing red eyes, black armor, and laser rifles. So I think the answer is probably veering towards...
15: Answer or I fire!
5: Ah, well, that clinches it, I'm afraid. I don't think we're going to be friends.
15: This planet is the property of the Dolman Saxfield Electric Corporation. Trespassers are to be shot.
5: Whose property? What about the bird people?
15: You have established communication with the avian perverts.
5: Well, chatted. Didn't understand a lot of it, to be honest. What do you mean, perverts?
15: Perverts, subversives, all perverts, subversives, and trespassers are to be shot.
5: Well, that should keep you busy. Bye now.
15: On. I command you, come on.
3: And also accosted thus.
15: Oh, who goes there, friend or foe?
5: Depends what you like.
15: Hold my fire.
3: And finally... thus.
16: Get down.
5: What?
16: Into the trench. Come on, there's a hidden shelter.
5: Oh, thanks.
16: Shh.
5: Who are you?
16: Archaeologist.
5: What?
16: Shh.
5: Archaeologist?
16: Yes.
5: What are you doing?
16: Digging, researching, trying to stay alive.
5: Is that lot around?
16: Most particularly because that lot are around.
5: With all the laser guns and the armor and things?
16: Yes.
5: Odd thing, they all seem to be limping.
16: Yes.
5: Why?
16: Blisters.
5: Ah, so that's why they're limping.
16: Yes.
5: Why have they got blisters?
16: That, whoever you are, is a very good question.
5: And the answer?
16: That's what I'm here to find out.
5: Really? Strange job for an archaeologist.
3: Why should a nice young archaeologist, whose name, incidentally, is Lintilla, be particularly interested in a band of limping soldiers? Will Ford and Zaphod have to go through all the business with the wise old bird, or will they persuade the bird they've so improbably landed on to take them to the ground so that they can get straight on with the next bit? Find out in the next intriguing episode of The Hitchhiker's Guide to the Galaxy.
17: In that episode of The Hitchhiker's Guide to the Galaxy, Peter Jones was the book, Simon Jones was Arthur Dent, Jeffrey McGiven was Ford Prefect, Mark Wing Davy was Zaphod Beeblebrox, Stephen Moore was Marvin, David Tate was Eddie, Ronald Baddeley was Bird One, John Baddeley was Bird Two and the Foot Warrior, Lula Lenska was Lintilla, and John LeMessurier was the Wise Old Bird. Radiophonic sound and music was by Paddy Kingsland of the BBC Radiophonic Workshop. The programme was written by Douglas Adams and produced by Geoffrey Perkins. Parents of young organic life forms are warned that towels can be harmful if swallowed in large quantities.

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0: Is the pilot reporting as ordered, sir?
1: At ease, pilot. You know, of course, that we need this mission desperately, don't you, Pilot Beard?
0: Yes, sir, I do.
1: One of your crew must get through and set up a displacer near an atomic power source.
0: We'll get it done, sir.
1: In strictest confidence, Pilot, there's considerable unrest on Glom. This expedition may be our only hope.
0: What do you mean, sir?
1: Well, take the miner caste, for instance. They're on strike. They want a new digging shape.
0: A new shape? But why?
1: They claim the old one is inefficient.
0: Ridiculous! If you don't mind my saying so, sir.
1: I don't mind. And we've uncovered a new cult of shapelessness. Almost 8,000 Glom have already been taken into custody, and there's no telling how many more are still out there.
0: Shocking. Truly shocking.
1: Yes, it is. Tell me, pilot, do you enjoy flying?
0: Of course I do. Flying is my entire life.
1: Not all Glom feel that way about their shape. I don't understand it. All my ancestors have been invasion chiefs back to the beginning. So, of course, I want to be an invasion chief, too. It's only natural, as well as lawful. But the lower castes don't feel that way. I'm telling you all of this for a reason, Pilot Pid. Our psychologists are saying that all the unrest is caused by our planet's overpopulation. They believe if we could expand onto another planet, it would cure everything. And another planet has been found that would be perfect. But there's a slight complication.
0: What's that, sir?
1: Your mission will be our 20th try to invade this planet. All the other missions have mysteriously disappeared.
0: What?
1: It's going to be up to you to avoid whatever happened to them and to set the groundwork for our invasion.
0: I promise, sir. I'll get us through.
1: Yes. We've assigned you a crew. But you're going to have to watch them, I'm afraid. They're loyal, no doubt, but low caste, and, well, you know how the lower caste can be.
0: Yes, sir. I do.
1: Gurr, your navigator, is suspected of harboring alterationist tendencies. He was once fined for assuming a quasi-hunter shape. And Ilg, your communications expert, well, he's never had any charge brought against him, but I hear he remains suspiciously immobile for long periods of time. It's possible that he fancies himself a thinker.
0: But, sir, if they're even slightly tainted with alterationist tendencies, why send them?
1: Gurr and Ilg have certain qualities of resourcefulness and imagination that could be used on this expedition.
0: Yes, sir. I see, sir.
1: Well, at any rate, you'll need to keep a close eye on them.
0: Yes, sir.
1: And good luck, pilot. I'm sure you'll need it.
2: The overcrowded planet inhabited by the shape-changing beings called Glom is in dire need of expanding onto a new world. But to mount an invading space fleet takes power, atomic power. And, unfortunately for the Glom, their home planet has pitifully little radioactive material. But what they do have is ingenuity. The Glom scientists have developed the displacer, a device that is capable of moving mass instantaneously between any two linked points. One terminal of the displacer can be set up at Glom's sole atomic energy plant. But the other terminal must be placed next to an atomic plant on the target world. Then the device can be activated, and the Glom invasion forces can step through from planet to planet in a great, overwhelming wave. The target has been chosen. It is a small blue planet known as Earth. Sci-Fi Radio presents its adaptation of Robert Sheckley's short story, Shape.
3: There it is.
0: third from its sun. The only planet in the system capable of sustaining life. And it just sits there swimming peacefully through its gauze of clouds. It looks so blue and green and innocent. And yet some secret menace on this planet has claimed the lives of every expedition sent from Glom. There have been 19 before us, and they've all vanished without a trace. Sir.
3: Sir.
0: Oh, sorry, Ild. What is it?
3: I've sent the message back to Glom that phase one of the operation is imminent.
0: Good. Activate atomic power plant detectors. Prepare to enter the atmosphere.
3: Yes, sir.
0: Here, stop that. This is no time for shape changing. Stop it right now.
4: Sorry, sir.
0: Look out there at that planet. It's a dangerous place. But it's our duty to get in there and set up the displacer. A lot of hopes are riding on us.
4: Yes, sir.
3: We understand, sir.
0: Granted, we're a long way from home. However, distance is no excuse for promiscuous shape-changing. I know that the use of exotic shapes will undoubtedly be called for on this mission. And for that, we have a special dispensation. But remember, any shape not assumed strictly in the line of duty is a device of the shapeless one. Am I understood?
4: Yes, sir.
0: Ill?
3: What's that, sir?
0: Am I understood?
3: Oh, certainly, sir.
0: Good. Then let's get to work.

0: Sure, feed the necessary data into the camouflage unit.
1: The ship now looks like one of these clouds.
0: This will be tricky. I must assume optimum pilot shape. My body is now a mere extension of my controls. I must concentrate. Direct all my attention toward matching the velocities of these high-flying clouds. I must stay among them and try to become a part of them.
2: I'm located at the Hollow Power Plant. It's right down there near those woods.
0: Good. Feed in the course coordinates, sir.
1: Done, sir.
0: Any sign we might have been spotted?
2: No, sir. All sound and visual activity.
0: We'll land in those woods as soon as dark.

0: All right, everyone out. On the double.
1: It's melting. But why, sir? Why?
0: It's part of the plan. There can be no obvious evidence of our presence here. Nothing to give us away while we get into the atomic power plant.
1: But if the plan fails, how do we get back?
0: The plan will not fail.
1: But...
0: Do you hear me?
2: Yes, sir.

0: What now, sir?
1: In the morning, we get into that plant. Set up the displacer and activate it.
2: Sir?
1: Yes?
2: What happened to the other 19 expeditions that were sent here?
1: I don't know, Ilg. And I pray to the eternally shaped one that we don't find out.

0: that creature with the long ears and bushy tail?
1: I think that's called a rabbit.
2: I sure am hungry.
3: Gurr, what are you doing? That's a hunter shape. Gurr, stop that. Stop it right now.
1: Explain yourself, crewman.
2: I was hungry.
1: You were not?
2: Was too.
1: I'll have no more of that kind of thing. Remember, Gurr, the lure of exotic shapes, and in your particular case, a hunter shape, is expressly forbidden.
2: I would have caught him, too, if I'd remembered to grow some teeth.

0: According to planet's official shape-changing time. Ger, you be a rock. Ilg, you try the tree shape, and I'll be a shrub.
1: What now, sir?
0: You see the gate to the power plant over there, through the trees?
1: Yes, sir.
0: We have to get through it.
2: How do we do that?
0: I'm not sure.
1: Listen, I hear something. See, there it goes right to the gate.
0: It's one of the things they call man, the creature that rules this planet.
1: I've got an idea. I'll disguise myself as one of them, then just walk right to the gates, into the building, to the reactor room, and activate the displacer.
0: But you can't speak the language.
1: No problem. I just won't speak at all. I'll ignore them. Here, take a look at this.
0: Not too bad. But I'm afraid it won't work.
1: Why not? It's perfectly logical.
0: I know that. Therefore, it stands to reason that the other expeditions must have tried it, too. And none of them came back.
1: What can we do, then?
0: Let me think.
1: What's that thing?
0: One of their pets. I think it's called a dog. Look, it's rolling on its side, and the man at the gate is stroking it.
1: I can be one of them.
0: No, wait.
1: Why?
0: We need to think this over a while. This is too important to rush into. Let's move back deeper into the woods. Ilg. Ilg!
2: What? Oh, sorry, sir. What were you saying?
0: I ordered you to move back into the woods, and you're just standing there. You weren't by any chance thinking, were you?
2: Oh, no, sir. Just resting a bit. Didn't get much sleep last night.
0: Well, all right, then, if you say so. Let's get a move on.

0: purpose.
1: So what are the alternatives?
2: I'd say a man or a dog. They seem to be the only way to get past the gate.
1: The man shape is too risky, particularly since we don't know the language. It'll have to be the dog shape.
3: I volunteer, sir.
2: I think would be the best for the job, sir.
1: All right. We'll do it first thing in the morning. Now let's get some sleep.

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And yet I can't sleep. Everything looks too easy. Something must be wrong. Why isn't the atomic installation better guarded? Certainly the creatures on this planet should have learned something from our previous expeditions. If they took any of them alive. You just can't tell what an alien will do.

Holy shaped one, I've gone shapeless. I can't fall victim to the temptations of the shapeless one. That would be disastrous. I must resume my pilot shape at once. A pilot shape isn't made for sleeping on a damp, bumpy ground. But no one ever said duty had anything to do with comfort.

0: Time to get up, Gurr. Time to get this over with.
1: Yes, sir.
0: Come on, Ilg. Wake up. Ilg, where are you? Gurr, where's Ilg?
1: I don't know, sir.
0: Help me look for him. He must be around here somewhere.
1: Perhaps he decided to go through the gate on his own.
0: Not very likely. He's never shown much initiative before. Mostly he's just content to do as told.
1: Oh. You don't think he's dead, do you? Or captured?
0: I don't know. But I do know we can't wait any longer. There are just two of us left to actively to displace her. Let's get a move on.

0: There's the gate, just between the trees. All right, girl, you can now assume the dog shape.
1: How's this?
0: A little less tail, I think. More ears. Now, even them up a bit. Yes, that's better. And get rid of that.
1: Well, how do I look?
0: Perfect. And I'll just tie this displacer unit around your neck, like so. Now, there. You're ready to move in. Good luck, Gurr.
1: Thank you, sir. I expect I'll need it. Here, boy. Come here.
0: Oh, no, another dog. I hope it won't compromise Gurr's mission. Good. Gurr's following the other dog through the gate. He's made it. He'll have that displacer in place in no time.

0: first ilk disappears, is captured or dead, or worst of all, gone AWOL. And now it's been hours, there's not a sign of Gurr. Well, I guess the fate of this mission depends on me alone. The dog shape didn't work. My only chance is to try to pass as a man.
1: Hello there, pilot!
0: Gurr, what happened? What took you so long? What? You've still got the displacer unit. Why didn't you place it in the main reactor room?
1: I never tried to find it.
0: What? But why?
1: I went hunting. This form is ideal for that, you know? So I went out to the rear gate with the other dog and just went hunting. It was glorious!
0: But the mission! Your duty! How could you?
1: I changed my mind. You know, pilot, I never wanted to be a navigator.
0: But you were born one.
1: Yes, that's true. But that means nothing. Don't you understand, pilot? I've always wanted to be a hunter.
0: But you can't. The hunter shape is forbidden to you.
1: Maybe on Glom it is, but not on this planet.
0: I'll hear no more of this. Get into that installation now and set up the displacer. I'll try to overlook this heresy.
1: Sorry, but I won't do it. I don't want the casts of Glom here. They'd ruin it for the rest of us.
2: He's right.
0: Field? Where are you?
2: I'm right here, behind you. I've been here all along, thinking.
0: As a tree? But what about your cast?
1: Oh, pilot, why don't you wake up? Most of the casts of Glom are miserable. Only custom makes us take the cast shape of our ancestors.
2: All Glom are born shapeless. And being born shapeless, they should have the freedom to choose their own form. But I don't think you'll ever understand that, pilot. Now, if you'll excuse me, I want to think.
0: I order you to resume your cast shape, Ilg. Ilg? The men of this planet will kill you off. Both of you. Just like they did the other missions.
1: No one from Glom has been killed. All of the other expeditions are right here.
0: They're alive?
1: Yes, certainly. The inhabitants of this planet don't even know we exist. That dog I was hunting with isn't Glom from the 19th expedition. All the expeditions are here, pilot, and we like it.
0: I've always known the lower castes were lax in shape discipline. But I never dreamed it was anything like this. This planet's secret menace is freedom.
1: Join us, pilot. We've got a paradise here. Do you know how many species there are on this planet? An uncountable number. There's a shape to suit every need or want.
0: Not mine, Navigator. I'm a pilot. First and forever. The Glom Supreme Council will take care of you later. All of you. In the meantime, I'll become a dog. Go in and set up the displacer myself. Give me that unit.
1: You don't make a bad-looking dog, pilot.
0: Get out of my way, Navigator.
1: All right, pilot, try it, if you think you can. But I have a feeling you'll soon see what Ilg and I have been talking about. Goodbye, pilot. We may meet again sooner than you think.
0: No! No! Navigator, you'll be the one to see. And you too, communicator. Both of you will see.

even looking at him. Spacer is pulsing now. The main reactor room must be in the building right there. They probably don't allow dogs inside. I'll slow down a minute. While the men are passing, I'll do the kinds of things I saw the other dog doing. Sniff the grass. Lift my leg. Interesting sensation. Good. They're all gone. Well, here goes nothing.

0: Drat! Where can I hide? There!
1: Hey, look, they put a new light fixture on the ceiling. Wonder why they did that.
2: Who knows why they do anything?
0: That was close. Well, it's time to try out the man shape, I suppose.
3: Hey, you, what happened? Oh, my God! What happened to your face?
0: Oh, no, how could I have been so stupid? I forgot the facial features.
3: Hey, come on!
0: The main reactor has got to be on the other side of this bolted door. The opening is that crack at the bottom. I hope it's big enough for me and the displacer. I've got to try it.

0: Oh, good. It bolts from the inside, too. The reactor's here just as I thought. Close enough now to activate the displacer. I just don't understand it, though. They all deserted. Every last one of them. A freak of a shaky old set. All glum and born shapeless. How strange it would be to take any shape I wanted without interference. On this planet, I'd fulfill any ambition. And I wouldn't even get lonely with the other glum here. But no, piloting is my life. And there's no way this world could ever match the piloting of ships they do on Guam. Must hurry. Not going to displace her. But wait a minute. What is that? There, outside the window. I can't believe my eyes. What? Garrett Hill, we're right. No, I understand. Who need this displacer? Freedom, here I come! Freedom!
1: Where is he? I don't know. The window's broken. He must have jumped out.
2: It's three stories down. He must be busted up.
1: You see him?
3: No.
1: I don't understand this.
2: Let me look.

0: What the men saw through the broken window, the thing that they didn't understand, was that there was nothing out there. Nothing except a great white bird flapping awkwardly up into the sky, slowly and surely overtaking a flight of birds in the distance. Our cast featured Bryce Armstrong as Pid, Matthew Scott Carlton as Gurr, Charles Carroll as Ilg, and Oscar Wills as the Invasion Chief. The original story shape was written by Robert Sheckley and adapted for Sci-Fi Radio by Clay Charles Brown and John Sessions. Our director was John O. Williams. All music and sound effects were created by Ron DiIulio. The series producers are Kevin Singer and Ron DiIulio. 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
1: I came across Mr. Kipley in a meadow by the church. 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
2: 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Oh, yes, NBC Bandstand. Burt Parks, Vaughn Monroe, Freddie Martin this week. 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

No more. Turn down the lights. Sink back in your chair and don't look into the shadows. In the shadows, there may be moving things. Tonight, it may be.

Good evening. This is Ben Grauer introducing tonight's tale of terror, told by Nelson Armstead on the National Broadcasting Company's presentation of Sleep No More. The story of terror can be as simple as a sheeted ghost rattling chains. It can be a complex and hidden world of horror, lurking in such unholy dimensions as only the dead and the moonstruck can glimpse. Or it can be those terrible, fathomless shadows which lie buried deep in the primitive mind of

0: fathomless shadows which lie buried deep in the primitive mind of civilized man. And for this evening, well, Nelson Olmsted, tell us about this evening's story.
1: Once again, Ben, we have two stories for the price of one, and this time both are by the same fine writer, Michael Fessier. The first one is Over the Hill, and is about a man who lives in his imagination for 3 glorious days.

0: I guess it was imagining things that brought it about. I mean, imagining some things and not imagining others. Not even daring to think about them. Oh, I'd always liked to imagine about going over the hill and finding everything changed, but I never let myself imagine the other thing at all. Just the same, I must have been thinking about it, or it wouldn't have happened. I suppose I must have been thinking about it and didn't know I was. Oni, my wife, had been getting on my nerves, and it got so that even when I was away from her, she bothered me. When I was home, she nagged me, and when I was away, I thought about her nagging, and it was just as bad thinking about it as it was hearing it, and she cried, too, and that's what I hated most, her crying. She would cry, and I would try to get away from the sound, but I couldn't. I would go outside, and if I couldn't hear her crying, I would think about it, and it was as bad as hearing it, nagging and crying. Oh, it's a wonder I didn't go crazy. The only times I had peace was when I'd think things to myself. It was hard not to think of Oni and her nagging and her crying, but sometimes I managed it, and then I was happy in my way. I like best to think about that hill. It was about halfway between San Ramon, where I lived, and the city. It would be nice, I would think, if sometime I would drive over the hill, and on the other side, everything would be different. The service station and the nursery and the dairy farm would be gone, and something different would be there. There wouldn't be any job to go to, and there wouldn't be any home to come back to. I was thinking this on that day, and when I drove over the hill, I found everything was different on the other side. The service station and the nursery and the dairy farm were gone, and it seemed like a park. The sun was shining, and there were a lot of colored flowers in the grass, and the water in the creek was blue. And there are probably a lot of children, I thought. And then I said, "My Lord, this is the other side of the hill, and it is different." And then it seemed quite natural, and I wasn't amazed or frightened. I just took it for granted. I don't remember getting out of the car, but I realized that I was walking through the grass and smelling the flowers, and the flowers were beautiful, and their odor was sweet. But what I liked best was the smell of the grass and the earth. The earth smelled as if there had just been a rain. I wasn't surprised at all when I saw the children. It was as if the flowers had come to life. They wore bright clothes, and they moved about as if the wind were playing with them. And they called out to me and smiled at me, and I felt that they knew me and weren't a bit surprised to see me walking among them. I walked as if I knew where I was going and what I would find. I took a path that branched off from the one I was following, and I came to a house that was white and had flowers growing around the base. The stream flowed through the yard, and the water was blue, except where the sun shone on it and made it gold. A woman came out and smiled at me, and I smiled at her and said hello. She was beautiful, and I knew how her voice would sound even before she spoke. It was soft and kind and happy. And she sat on a white bench that had vines around the legs and back, and she motioned for me to sit down beside her. I sat down and took off my hat and threw it on the grass, and I felt the breeze blowing through my hair, and I said, "I've been a long way off, and I've come a long way back." I didn't know why I said it, but she understood, and she nodded and smiled. I said, "You're beautiful and kind." And she said, "Everything is beautiful. You're beautiful." And I thought a while. I guess I am, in a way. But I didn't know it.
1: You forgot.
0: Yes, I forgot.
1: It has been a long time.
0: Yes, it has been a long time.
1: But it isn't anymore.
0: No, it isn't.
1: There were two children playing in the grass, and I called to them, and they came over to me, and they smiled and sat down beside me, and I thought, I'm remembering again. I'm remembering something I didn't know. If I were to ask them who they were, they would tell me. But I don't have to ask them, because I remember.
0: The woman went into the house, and we followed her.

0: She sat at a piano and she played tunes that I'd never heard but that I knew. It was music that rippled and flowed and then laughed and bubbled. I watched her hands as they moved over the black and white glistening keys, and I thought, it wouldn't matter if there was no piano and no music. Just watching her hands would be enough. It was night, and then it was day again. And I woke up feeling that it didn't matter that the night had gone, because the day would be wonderful too, and then night would come again. And night came again, and day came again, and the woman and the children and I were together. We walked, and we talked, and we rested, and the walking was fun, and the resting was fun, and the talking was fun. But I don't know what we talked about, or even what I thought. I don't believe I thought. The woman was beautiful and kind and happy, and the children were happy, and I was happy. But I didn't think, she's beautiful and kind and happy, and the children are happy, and I am happy. Because that was what should have been. It always was what should have been and always should be. Over the hill and on the other side, things were as they should have been. Things were as they always should be. It's hard for me to describe the change. I guess it wasn't a change at all. The thing was, and then it wasn't, and because it wasn't, it never had been. You can't change from something that never was to something that is. I had a dream last night, I thought, and I remembered it a while back, and now it's gone. I was over the hill and on the other side, and I was driving my car to work and thinking about my wife, Oni, and her nagging and crying, and I was thinking about how the crying was even worse than the nagging, and I thought it'd be nice to think about the dream, but I can't remember it. Then I was in the office, and I was wondering why the others looked startled when they saw me, and I wondered why some of them looked startled and frightened, and it was time for the conference to start, and I went to the boss's office. And he looked startled, too, and he said, "Good Lord, what are you doing here?" "Why, I came in for the Monday conference." He said something to a secretary, and she left the office. "It isn't Monday. It's Wednesday. And even if it were Monday, what made you come to this office? Didn't you know they were looking for you?"
1: 2 days, I thought. 2 days. This morning I got up and it was Monday. But while I was over the hill and on the other side, it became Wednesday. And then I remembered and I thought, it wasn't a dream. This is Wednesday. It isn't Monday at all. It's Wednesday. The boss's secretary came in, and with her was a policeman. And she pointed to me and then ran across the room, and she was frightened. The policeman grabbed me by the arm and hurled me against the wall, and he put his hand in his gun and he said,
2: "You better come quietly."
1: "Well, why should I go with you at all?"
2: "Now, don't play innocent."
1: "Well, I'm not playing anything. I just don't know what you're talking about."
2: "I'm talking about your wife, and you know darn well I am."
1: "My wife? My wife? Why?"
2: "Because you killed her Monday. And you know that darn well, too."
1: This isn't Monday, I thought. It's Wednesday. It isn't Monday. It's Wednesday. And it seemed I should laugh at the policeman or become angry or shout to Niles, but I didn't. I felt I had to say something just to break up the silence in the room. I didn't kill my wife Monday.
2: "Well, maybe it was Sunday night then. My Lord, you're dumb. You didn't even change your clothes."
1: "Why should I change clothes?" The policeman pointed at the sleeve of my gray suit.
2: "Why shouldn't you have changed? That's why. What's that on your sleeve?"
1: I looked at it, and remembering and thinking ceased to be, and I said, "Oh, yes, I see. It's a bloodstain."
0: Nelson Olmsted again. That was the first one of our duet of strange stories by Michael Fessier. Number two is a haunting narrative about the very unusual man in the black hat. I had no money in the black, and the stock market stopped on red, so after holding me upside down and shaking the last dime out of my pocket, they turned me loose. Well, San Francisco isn't such a bad place to be broke in. You walk around and look at things and you forget your troubles.
2: This day I was walking along Van Ness Avenue. Second-hand dealers had cars parked halfway across the sidewalk. Signs on the windshield said, this car for $100, this car for only $25 down, and I laughed to myself thinking how I was broke and couldn't even buy gasoline for a motorcycle. Still, I read the signs and wondered which car I'd buy in case I had the money. All of a sudden, I noticed a sign that didn't make sense. It said, this car free. Inquire upstairs, room 402. Other people glanced at the sign and kept on going. They figured it was some kind of advertising gag. Well, so did I, but I didn't have anything else to do, so I stuck around looking at the sign. It was on a brand new luxury 12 you couldn't touch for less than $4,000. Well, I'm curious, like all other gamblers, and I walked up a flight of stairs and knocked on the door of 402. Somebody told me to come in. I stepped inside, and a small man with a gray goatee raised his head. He wore a black hat of soft felt, like I used to wear when the horses ran right or the stock market chart didn't look like a cross-cut saw. And I said, are you the fella that put the sign on the luxury 12 downstairs? And he said, yes. Well, what's the gag? No gag at all. He was looking at me out of eyes that didn't see me. They were solid gray, no iris or anything, just gray. Oh, they gave me the willies. And I said, well, then in that case, I'll take it, if you don't mind. Not at all. And he handed me a pink slip already signed. Well, what else is there to this? Nothing. Thank you. I couldn't think of anything else to say. Don't mention it. Then I wasn't there anymore. I mean, I was standing in the room, but so far as he was concerned, I was a million miles away. He ignored me so completely, I felt I wasn't there myself. And I left. Well, the key was in the car, and I backed it over the curb and drove it to the luxury agency. And after a lot of haggling, they gave me $2,400 cash for the car. I took the money and played the stock market again. And this time I played the red, and I couldn't lose. The old man had changed my luck. The funny thing was, nothing seemed strange to me. Oh, I'd make words with my mouth and tell myself that the old man wasn't real and that the goofiest thing that ever happened was me getting a car for nothing like that. But the words didn't mean anything. Something inside me took the whole business for granted. I took my winnings and bought a trip for myself. I went down to Florida and cleaned up a few thousand shooting dice and betting in the races. And after that, I went to New York. One night, I turned a corner and almost bumped into the old man. I wasn't surprised, and I knew it. It seemed perfectly natural to see him, except that he was broke. I could see he was. And I said, hello, remember me? His gray eyes turned toward me with about as much expression as marbles. Certainly, he said. How are you? Well, it's Jake, it's Jamaica Ginger. You mind walking a ways with me? He fell into step with me, and I led him around the corner to where my car was parked. It was a $5,000 Imperial I'd bought a couple of days before, and I said, this car is free. His eyes didn't show any feeling, but his lips smiled a little, and he said, what's the gag? No gag at all. Then, in that case, I'll take it if you don't mind. Not at all, I said. And I took the pink slip out of my wallet and held it against the windshield while I signed my name, and I handed it to him, and he said, thanks. Don't mention it. And he got in the car and drove away.

0: 3 months later, I was in Monte Carlo. Oh, I did pretty good for a while. And then the little ball started ducking my numbers and colors, and I lost steadily for 3 weeks. And finally, I stood at the table and watched the croupier rake in my last franc note. I turned away, trying to grin, but it felt like a fuzzy worm was crawling around in my stomach. It's one thing to be broke in the States, but another to be broke in a foreign port. The worm tasted of quinine. Somebody tapped me on the shoulder. The old man, black hat, gray goatee, and expressionless eyes, was standing there. I didn't feel a bit surprised, not a bit. It seemed I'd been expecting him, and he said, "You dropped something." He held out a roll of notes to me. "Huh. Careless of me to drop something I didn't know I had, wasn't it?" "Quite," he said. I took the notes. Thanks. "Don't mention it. And if I were you, I'd play the black 13 and 9. All of a sudden, he was gone. I played the black 13 and 9, and I played them heavy and won heavy. I walked away from the table with enough money to last me a year, and I don't live in second-class hotels. I didn't think about the old man. I was afraid to. You look at the stars, and you don't think about them, and they're beautiful. You look at them and try and figure out how come they buzz around and never bump into each other, and pretty soon they get you locked up. That's the way I felt about the old man. If I took him for granted, he was just a quiet old fellow with a gray goatee, a black hat, and funny eyes. If I started figuring out how come, I'd go out of my mind. I took my winnings and went to Paris and got bored. I wondered why I'd come. And then I knew. It was in what they call a Latin Quarter. A mob had gathered on the sidewalk. In the middle was a gendarme. He had the old man by the collar. His black hat was mashed and his goatee was mussed, but his eyes were expressionless. It seems the old man just walked up to a fellow in a high silk hat, pulled out a gun, and let him have it. They said the guy in the silk hat was a government official. Well, the next day I went to the American consul. "He's an American," I said. "You got to do something." He agreed to investigate. The next day he reported, "Well, I don't even know that he is an American. He says he hasn't any nationality. Even if he were an American, I couldn't do anything. He admits he killed the deputy." "But why?" I asked. The consul shrugged like a Frenchman. "He says he didn't have a reason. That's all the police can get out of him, except that he didn't know the man he killed, hadn't seen him before, and hadn't even heard of him." Well, the thing didn't surprise me. The old man gave away an automobile to a stranger for no reason whatsoever. Why shouldn't he kill a stranger for the same reason? That added up. It made sense, but I couldn't get anybody to see it. They listened to my story and threatened to have me thrown in jail, too. I didn't know what to do. They wouldn't let me see the old man. They said he claimed he didn't know me and didn't want to see me anyway. I don't know if they were telling the truth. I suppose they were. I had to give up. I hung around Paris for 3 months and then caught a boat for home. I went down to the bar and ordered a whiskey sour as we left the dock. And just as I finished it, the old man in the black hat appeared again, and he said, "Have one on me." Now, if you put your finger in boiling water, you'll get scalded. But if you put it in molten metal that's 100 times hotter, you don't feel anything. Surprise is that way. If I'd seen anything that was merely terrifying, I would have shrieked like a woman. But I saw the man in the black hat, and I was calm. Maybe I was too stunned to be frightened or alarmed. Anyway, I spoke calmly. "You, were being taken to jail the last time I saw you."
1: "I escaped." "What will it be?"
0: "Whiskey sour." "How did you manage it?"
1: "2 whiskey sours." "Why, I just walked away from there."
0: I took my drink and I started to lift it to my lips. And then I set it down carefully so it wouldn't spill. And I said, "Now look here. This can't go on forever, you know. One of us is out of our mind. And if it's a tie, I don't like it. Now..."
2: His head was turned half away from me, but his gray marble eyes swung around and stared into mine. And he shrugged and his eyebrows lifted.
1: "Is something the matter?"
0: "Good Lord! Something? Well, they executed you. They cut your head off with a guillotine."
1: "So?"
0: "Yes, I read it in the papers."
1: "That's their notion of it. Have another."
0: "Give me the bottle."
2: I took a drink and kept my hand on the bottle. He took it from me and poured himself a drink, and he tossed it down without taking his eyes off me.
0: "Now, they did execute you. They cut your head off and you died. I know they did. Now, don't tell me they didn't."
1: "All right. Have it your own way.
2: I took another drink and I thought a while, and then I gripped the bar with both hands and I said, "All right, I'm ready. I've got to know sooner or later, so let's have it. Who are you?"
1: "Don't you know?"
2: "I'm asking."
1: "All right. I'll tell you."
2: A drunk came by and lost his balance, and he threw his arms around me and almost dragged me down. And when I got rid of him, the man in the black hat was gone. I couldn't find him anywhere in the boat. I'm in the United States now. I keep traveling around, but I know it isn't going to do me any good. Someday, someplace, I'm going to meet the man in the black hat again. And I know he'll tell me who he is. And I don't want to be told.

0: You can turn up the lights now. You can look around you. Nobody is there, really. Everything is all right, isn't it? Step over here, Nelson Olmsted, and tell us about next week's story.
1: Well, next week, Ben, we have a story of breathtaking suspense by a past master of it. It's called 3 o'clock. Its author is William Irish. You'd better be there.
0: You have been listening to Sleep No More, an NBC Radio Network production directed by Kenneth McGregor. Mr. Olmsted's albums are recorded exclusively for Vanguard Records. Until next week, when Nelson Olmsted will again be here in person, this is Ben Grauer bidding you good night.
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14: The Mummers in the Little Theater of the Air.

Good evening, ladies and gentlemen. Well, by now we're getting a bit used to winter. We're like soldiers in the middle of a campaign, growing hardened to discomfort and better able to take it, and looking with longing toward the day when the war is won and there'll be plenty of everything again, including that good Olga Cole. But like good soldiers, we can't afford to let down now that victory is in sight. We must work harder than ever to get every bit of heat from the coal we get, make it go further and use less. We must figuratively tighten the belts on our coal bins and wade into old man winter with a little less fuel and a little more heat from every ton. That can help make Hitler's ghost walk, which brings me to the hermit who's ready with a ghost story for you right now.

and murders, too. The hermit knows of them all. Turn out your lights. Turn them out. Have you heard the story of Handsome's ghost? Then listen while the hermit tells you the story.

0: I'm glad that you two people came to me to talk this matter over.
1: Well, we're glad, Dr. Thorndyke, that there is someone we can talk with before we go to see Uncle Hanson.
2: I'm really all against going up to his old house. Marion feels it's because it was her father's last request before he died that she see him. Well, we decided to make the trip.
0: I understand.
1: We might as well tell Dr. Thorndyke the truth, Douglas. My father also said that Uncle Hanson has a great deal of money. He felt that it should be left to Douglas and me.
0: You were the only rightful heirs.
1: Dad said that if Uncle Hanson knew us, got acquainted with us, he might come to his senses and leave some of it to us.
2: You make it sound awfully mercenary, Marion.
1: It should belong to me. Uncle Hanson cheated my father out of part of the estate.
0: Yes, I remember. You see, Mr. Randall, your wife's uncle and I went to medical school together.
2: So Marion told me.
1: Then, when we planned to leave New York and come to see him, I thought it best that we write to you first and find out about Uncle Hanson.
0: I'm glad you did.
2: Marion wrote to her uncle and never heard from him.
0: Mm. I'm not surprised.
1: So, here we are in Warhawk. And, Dr. Thorndyke, you said in your letter that Uncle Hanson was very queer, that you wouldn't advise us to stay at his house.
0: True.
1: So, before we go there, Douglas thought you should explain to us.
2: Just what is wrong with him, Dr. Thorndyke?
0: Well, first of all, no one in Warhawk ever goes to see him. Second, he lives in an old, bleak house that in itself has a grim past.
1: Oh.
0: Now, you may think I'm the one who is queer when I tell you this, but there is scarcely a person here who doesn't believe that the house is haunted.
2: Some old superstition,
0: hmm? Yes. But as far as I can see, it must have some truth to it.
1: And Uncle Hanson lives there all alone?
0: No. An old servant, a shy, crafty, almost demented-looking fellow lives there with him. I don't want to frighten you unnecessarily, but 2 years ago, I made a visit at the old house.
1: You saw Uncle Hanson?
0: Yes, at his request. You see, while your uncle and I were studying in medical school together, he had begun to show signs of strangeness.
2: Yes?
0: He was experimenting with a strange theory. He believed that he could recall from the dead the soul of some individual, and that the soul he recalled could return to the body of some person living in the present.
1: Merciful heavens.
0: Terrible, isn't it?
2: The man must have been crazy then.
0: Oh, he was very serious about it.
1: But why work on such an inhuman theory?
0: Because he felt that to return a soul from the dead was the only way of perpetuating life. If he could recall from the dead a soul that had passed beyond before its time and could get it to live in another body, then the person could go on living.
2: Preposterous.
0: He claimed that someday he would prove it. He claimed that he himself would never die, for he would get some dead soul to occupy his body. And this way he might retain perpetual life.
2: It's all pretty awful and muddled.
1: To think that such a crazy man was my father's brother.
0: As I started to tell you, 2 years ago, his old servant brought me a letter asking me to come that particular evening and see Dr. Hanson. I drove over to his house that night. Walked to the door, rang the bell.
3: Yes?
0: It's Dr. Thorndyke.
3: I see. Come in.
0: Keep it dark in here. I can't see where I'm going.
3: The doctor needs it dark for his work. We don't care for the light.
0: Will you tell Dr. Hanson that I'm here?
3: He expects you. You can follow me up these stairs.
0: All right. Can we have a light to see by?
3: Your eyes will grow accustomed to the darkness like mine do.
0: What was that sound?
3: Did you hear it?
0: Not only heard it, but I felt as if some icy hand had reached out and touched my face. Almost clawed at me. There. I felt it again. Something touched my face again. Come in. Hello, Philip.
4: So you came, Thorndyke?
0: Yes.
4: I sent for you to prove my theory to you, Dr. Thorndyke.
0: Yes, Philip?
4: And don't look at me as if you thought I was demented. I'm not crazy.
0: I never thought you were demented. Only obsessed.
3: Dr. Thorndike was visited by one of the wandering spirits on the way upstairs.
4: Really?
0: Something cold brushed against my face, if that's what you mean.
4: The spirits that roam this house were trying to be kind to you. Trying to get into your body. Trying to give you new life. You're lucky.
0: So, you're still working on that old theory, are you?
4: Working? I have it practically complete.
0: Now listen, Philip. If this is what you call me over tonight for, I can't stay and listen. I have calls to make.
4: You always scoffed at me, didn't you? Never believed I could do it.
0: Why would you want to do it, Philip?
4: I have found a young soul that died too soon. The spirit of a man who was stabbed by his own wife.
0: What do you mean?
4: In this very house. Yes, he lived here. We know. Don't we know, Thread?
3: Yes, we know.
4: A young man who was stabbed by his wife. She went to prison for it.
0: I remember the story.
4: But about the spirit of that man, I'm able to recall. You did not know.
0: Philip, this is nonsense.
4: I'm about ready to call that spirit forth and get it to take abode in my body.
0: Philip Hansen, I won't stay here and listen to such balderdash.
4: You know what it will mean to me. I shall never die. Never. For once I've recalled one spirit to come and live in my body, I can recall others.
0: I'm leaving.
4: Wait, not yet. I shall never die. I shall have years and years to use my money. No one will be able to take it from me. It shall be mine for years to come, long after you are dead.
0: I have no desire to live beyond my time, Philip.
4: But I have.
0: I'm going.
4: Now, wait. I shall show you my experiment. Then you can go if you wish.
0: What do you have cooking in that kettle? And in these test tubes?
4: The essence of spirits. Turn down all the lights, Thrill.
3: Yes, sir.
4: Now I shall pass my body through the fumes coming from the steaming kettle. I shall put the fumes all about myself. Watch. And to make no sound. Now.

0: There is something moving there in the darkness. I see it.
1: Quiet.
0: Where's the door? Let me out of here. I shan't stay another minute. Let me out of here. Get away from me, whatever you are. Get away. Where's the door? I've got to get away. Got to get away. Get away from here. Get away. Away!
2: Thorndyke flees from the house, frightened by the strange, weird things he has seen. Is it true that Dr. Hansen is able to make a dead spirit return? Or is it something he and his demented servant has conjured up to frighten people away? The hermit will tell you before the night is done.
3: Well, when it comes to frightening people, I'm not very good, but I'm a whiz at encouraging them, and that's what I hope I've done for you. I hope I've encouraged you to be better soldiers on the home front with these little lectures on how to save Olga Kohl and to cooperate with your friend, the Olga Kohl dealer. Suppose we look at the situation this way. We'd all like to do more to help win the war, so suppose we imagine we're all soldiers and the Olga Kohl dealer is the supply sergeant. Well, he's in it along with the rest of us, and he can't give out any more coal than he gets. All he wants to do is equip your coal bin to the best of his ability, and that's what he's doing. He gets gripes from every side, but he's delivering the coal as fast as he gets it, and he's trying to do so in a way that gives everyone his fair share. So don't be too hard on your Olga sergeant, folks. I know none of you envy him, and I know he wants to keep on serving you after the war is won in the manner to which you once were accustomed. So as you sit with your sweaters on and look at that thinly lined coal bin, think of the day when it will all be over. And you can once more take phone in hand and say, I want a whole bin full of that good Olga coal. That's right, the kind spelled O-L-G-A. Well, come on in, Hermit. You haven't even been here, and we've been telling ourselves stories.
2: And now to Marion and Randall. Dr. Thorndyke of the town of Wohog goes on telling the story of Marion's strange Uncle Hansen. Yeah, listen.
0: I'm sure I ran out of that house yelling, I've got to get away.
4: Oh, how horrible. The
5: man is positively crazy.
0: That's what I thought. But he did conjure up something. I saw it.
4: It's unbelievable.
0: I know it is. That's why I hated to tell the authorities. But I finally did ask them to go up there and investigate.
4: What did they say?
0: They saw him in the afternoon. They said he was sitting downstairs reading and acted perfectly normal.
6: What do you think?
0: So they reported that he was perfectly harmless. Merely a wealthy, eccentric old man who makes a study of dead spirits.
4: Why didn't you ever write my father of your visit?
0: You can see how impossible it sounds.
6: Yes, of course.
0: The more I thought about it, the more like a bad dream it seemed to be. I began to feel as if I was the crazy one.
4: Dr. Thorndyke, have you seen my uncle since?
0: No, not since.
4: Do you think he would harm us, Doc?
0: No, I think his mind is weak, but I think he's harmless.
4: If we went to see him in the daytime, there'd be no danger, would there?
0: I don't think so. But I thought you ought to know my story first.
6: Marion, you don't want to go up to the house after hearing Dr. Thorndyke's story.
4: If Dr. Thorndyke thinks he's harmless, then to pay him a visit wouldn't be dangerous.
6: It's up to you, Marion.
4: I think we'll go. Tomorrow. And thank you, Dr. Thorndyke, for telling us your story.
0: Perhaps it's all over now. It may be it was only shadows. Natural shadows and natural sounds that I heard and saw in that old house. Yet it was such a weird experience. I shall never forget it.

0: Are you nearly ready to go down to dinner, Douglas?
1: Yes, dear. Just fixing my tie.
0: You know, the more I think about it, the more it seems as if it's Dr. Thorndyke who's demented.
1: I know it.
0: We've been visiting here 3 days at Uncle Hanson's, and I haven't seen him do one strange thing.
1: Only this creaky old house gives me the jitters in the night.
0: Oh, it's like all old houses.
1: I could have sworn someone opened our door in the night and crept in.
0: It's the story Thorndyke told. We're too much on our guard. Everything has a double meaning to us now.
1: Maybe you're right.
0: Sure I am. And Uncle Hanson has been awfully kind to us and so pleased to see us.
1: Uh-huh.
0: Even this old servant of his isn't bad. He's been kind, too.
1: He cooks good meals for an old duffer, doesn't he?
0: Yes. And do you know what he said to me, Douglas?
1: What?
0: Well, he told me yesterday that Uncle Hanson was so glad we came to see him. So glad that you and I were sensible.
1: Uh-huh.
0: And that now he could die peacefully, knowing that we wouldn't waste his money for him.
1: Well, it's all turning out better than I anticipated.
0: Well, you ready to go down to dinner?
1: All ready.
0: He still works in his laboratory long hours, doesn't he?
1: Yes.
0: I asked him last night to let me see it, and he said perhaps he might tonight.
1: Why do you want to go up there?
0: Oh, just to see what he does. You can see that he's completely forgotten trying to restore dead spirits. I'm not afraid of him, honey.
1: I guess you're right.
0: So, I just want to see what he does do up there in that room. Maybe we can tonight.

0: Listen. What was that? Marion, wake up. I thought I heard our door creak open.
1: What the...
0: Sure as anything, I thought I heard our door creak open.
1: I was asleep. I didn't hear anything.
0: If there were only electric lights in this house. Where's that darn candle?
1: It was one on the bedside table.
0: I can't find a thing groping around in this dark.
1: Oh, you've got yourself upset from visiting Uncle's laboratory. But he did have the most queer-looking gadgets up there, didn't he?
0: Yes. Now, if I can only find a match. Nah. Darn it. Where did that wind come from? It blew the light right out.
1: Oh, why don't you forget it? You just heard some board creak. There isn't anything in here. Well,
0: darn funny creaks.
1: It's strange how you're more upset than I am.
0: I'd just as soon move out any time, I can tell you.
1: I'm not frightened anymore. Good night, dear.
0: Good night. Now, what was that sound? Marion, something cold passed over my throat. Marion.
1: Douglas, what is it?
0: Get away from me. Marion.
1: Douglas, there's something standing right over you. I can see it. Douglas. Oh, help.
2: Help. Don't move. This won't take long.
1: It's Thrale. Thrale, what are you doing? Get away. Get away from here.
2: Leave me alone if you know what's good for you.
1: Get out of our room. I'm going to call my uncle.
0: Get his hands off my throat. Get them off my throat. Help.
1: Uncle Hanson, help.
0: Let go. Let go of me.
3: Please, stop. We won't need the dead spirit of Mr. Randall. The other one has come back.
2: The other one has come back?
3: Yes, come. All of you to my laboratory. I captured the spirit Thrale as it wandered about the house tonight. It's hidden in my laboratory.
2: That is good.
3: If my experiment works, Thrale, then it may be we can get a young spirit for you. Then you can live on, too.
1: Oh, Douglas.
3: Now, all is dark in here. Very dark. Only the fumes from my kettle. That is all.
2: If anyone speaks and frightens the spirit away, we'll make away with him.
1: Oh, Douglas, they're both crazy.
3: Quiet, both of you. So you thought you could get my money, did you? You thought I was going to die. No, I shall live many, many years.
2: Here's the kettle,
3: Doctor. Yes. And now the dagger that we found in this house. The dagger that was used to kill the dead spirit lurking in this room. Bring it to me. I'll stir the kettle with it.
2: Here it is, Doctor.
3: Yes, yes. Now all very quiet. Very dark. Very still. And the fumes are rising. Rising. See? They cover me. Now, spirit, dead soul, wherever you are, come out. Come out. Spirit is here. Can you hear his voice? It's getting lighter. Can you see?
1: Look. Over there. Shadow is taking form. Look.
3: There is some light. It is approaching me. Look. It is coming near me.
4: Yes, I am coming closer. Closer.
2: I see him. Look.
1: It's going right up to Uncle Hanson.
4: You wanted to call me back. Well, I am here, and I shall enter your body, just as you wish.
3: I, Dr. Hanson, I'm disappearing.
0: Merciful heavens, what's happening?
2: Look, see, Before you stands another man. He's done it. He's no longer Dr. Hansen. The spirit has entered his body.
4: I'm back again. See this dagger in my hand. I'm back again. So you thought my wife killed me long ago, did you? Well, she didn't. I killed myself.
1: Oh, look.
4: I tried to kill her just as I'm going to kill you, Thrale.
2: No, no, no.
4: Yes, just no. As I'm going to kill you now.
2: Have mercy. Hey, Dr. Hansen, come back. Take the spirit out of your body. He's going to kill me. Help! Help!
4: You wanted to bring me back, didn't you?
2: Save me! Save me! Help!
0: Mary,
2: help!
0: Don't move. Stand right where we are. I'll see if I can save him.
2: Help there, Billy!
0: Thrale, here, this way. Here. Now, stand back of me, out of the way.
1: Look.
4: I couldn't kill my wife long years ago, and I can't kill you. But I can kill myself again. Yes.
2: What is he doing?
4: You brought me back into your body, Dr. Hansen, only so that I might kill myself again. Now the dagger through my heart.
1: Himself.
0: Here, let me light a candle so that I can see. Where's the candle?
1: Here, Douglas.
0: There.
1: Oh, it's Uncle Hansen. Look, he's on the floor, dead. The dagger through his heart.
2: Yes, the spirit returned and did the same act that it did when it was living. We didn't count on that.
1: But, Douglas, only Uncle Hansen here. He's killed himself and he tried to kill his servant.
0: But we did hear another voice, didn't we?
2: Of course you did. It was the spirit that wanders this house. And that Dr. Hansen tried to get into his own body.
1: Oh, it's so terrible.
2: But it didn't work. It didn't work like he thought. The spirit came back and did the same deed all over.

0: The ghost returned, as Dr. Hansen wanted it to, and entered his body. But it killed, just as it had when it was on Earth before. Yes. Turn on your lights. Turn them on.
1: You have just listened to the 406th story by the Hermit, made possible through the courtesy of the Carter Coal Company, producer of Olga Coal, and your friend, the Olga Coal Dealer. That word friend is full of meaning for you these days. The dictionary defines it as one who entertains for another such sentiments of esteem, respect, and affection that he seeks his society and welfare. Now, isn't that just about a perfect definition of the man who looks after your coal needs? I don't really have to tell you that you can trust your Olga dealer to look out for your interests. You know he appreciates your patronage and wants to keep you on his side. Sure, I know, nowadays he can't always give you as much coal as you'd like, as promptly as you'd like it. He can't always even give you the kind of coal you'd like or the size you'd prefer. But you can count on him to do his best. In these war days, that's all anyone can do. So don't shop around for coal. That does no good, just causes a lot of confusion. And above all, don't get panicky about deliveries. After all, these shortages are never as bad as you think they'll be. You're still eating and wearing shoes and clothing, aren't you, in spite of what you've heard? Well, the chances are you'll not freeze either. And remember the reason for all the shortages. What you don't get is going to help those boys of yours and ours at the fighting fronts. By saving every bit of coal you can, you're doing your part on the home front. And remember, when you do order coal, ask for Olga Coal, spelled O-L-G-A, by name. Olga Coal is a good buy because of its smokeless, dustless, economical qualities, so keep on asking for it. And keep on buying war stamps and bonds till it hurts the enemy so badly he'll throw up his hands and surrender. Buying war stamps and bonds is one way that everyone can help win the war, regardless of age, health, means, or occupation. Every penny you citizens of the United States and Canada put into war stamps and bonds weighs the balance that much further in our favor against the Japs and Nazis. Buy war stamps and bonds, and don't stop until the enemy gives up.

the Hermit has more stories for you. Listen in again next week for my hounds howling. I'll tell you the story of the Devil Dog. I'll be back. Pleasant dreams.

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Jack Lellman speaking.

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5: Presenting the amazing interplanetary adventures of Flash Gordon. Last week, you remember, Flash Gordon reviewed the legions of the Blue Magic Men under his command, and Prince Zarkov blasted the rock which sealed the entrance to the Blue Magic Land and discovered that his spacograph was of no use in learning what happened to Flash and Dale and Khan. He sent a spy named Mar, equipped with a portable space phone, to obtain the information. Mar gained entrance to the palace of Queen Azura and contacted Khan and Dale, and they informed him of Flash's peculiar behavior. At the same time, Zarkov tries to call Mar the spy by space phone, but neither was able to contact the other. At that moment, the army of Blue Magic Men attacked the Hawkmen, and Zarkov ordered his soldiers into battle. These thrilling adventures come to you as they are pictured each Sunday in the Comic Weekly, the world's greatest pictorial supplement of humor and adventure. The Big Comic Weekly. Each page printed in full colors is distributed everywhere as an integral part of your Hearst Sunday newspaper. And now we continue the story. Flash and Queen Azura watch the Hawkmen as they dive toward the army of the Blue Magic Men.
1: Here come the Hawkmen, my prince.
6: I see them, Azura. I'm just wondering which battery I should train on them.
1: I suggest you use the guns of the combustion ray machine.
6: What will happen if I do?
1: Order them used and see.
6: Very well. All men, swing the combustion ray guns into action.
7: Take position.
8: Guns are ready. Fire.
6: Ready? Then fire.
8: You may fire.
1: Now you see, my prince, what the combustion ray machines do.
6: They cough out flaming death.
1: Yes, those fluttering Hawkmen can't survive such devastating heat. Look, look, they're already dropping to the ground like moths with singed wings.
6: You're right, my queen. Hold tall.
8: Fire.
6: Let them have it again.
8: Fire. Enemy are dropping like flies, sire, under your attack.
1: Good work, my prince.
6: Those men creatures will be easily subdued when we can bring them down to earth, Azura.
1: Be careful you don't kill them all, Flash. Remember, I'm always able to use a few more slaves.
6: My beautiful Azura, I shall conquer these gnat-like intruders and turn them over to you to do with as you will.
1: How brave and strong you are, my prince.
6: I'm not doing this as proof of my strength or my bravery, Azura. I'm doing it as proof of my devotion.
1: Ah, you do love me, then.
6: If you do not already realize that, my gorgeous queen, you will when this battle is ended. You will see.
9: Death for the invaders!
8: Fire again! Fire again!
5: In the meantime, on the other side of the flaming barrage, Zarkov holds an anxious conference with one of the officers of the remaining Hawkmen.
10: Signal your men to retreat, Captain. There is nothing to be gained by flying into their fire.
5: Very well, Prince Zarkov.
10: Bugler, sound retreat.
5: What are we to do now, Prince Zarkov?
10: I do not know yet. What can have happened to Flash? We tried to rescue him and he seems to give the orders that mow our men down.
5: Yes. I could swear I saw him raise his arm and give the signal that brought this sea of flame pouring on us, Prince Zarkov.
10: Can he be... Oh, no.
5: Can he be what, Your Highness?
10: I dare not even whisper the thought, Captain. I must know. I must be sure before I breathe a word of my suspicion.
5: If I may suggest, Your Highness,
7: Something must be done about our own safety. These flames are sweeping this way. Soon they'll engulf all of us.
10: Eh? The flames? Oh, yes. Lead the men into that tunnel yonder.
7: That tunnel? But, Prince Zarkov, there's no way in which to throw up a barricade to close out the flames.
10: Leave that to me. Order those turbine thermostats roll just inside the tunnel entrance.
7: But they will not completely close the opening, Your Highness. Oh, if we only had some stones.
10: What? Stones to let them become heated and roast us all? Do as I say. I will keep the heat out. You will never feel those flames. I have a way to fight them until they die out.
7: May I ask you how, Your Highness?
10: Are you so stupid that I must draw a blueprint of my plan of defense? Oh, very well, then, if I must give you every detail. Into those turbine thermostats, I will put this chemical powder made from a secret formula of my own invention. When we are all inside, I shall turn on the turbine thermostats and block the tunnel entrance with a wall of solid ice.
5: While the battle rages, let us go back to the Palace of Azura. There we find Dale and Khan and the spy, Mar.
11: Try him again, Mar.
12: Calling Prince Zarkov. Captain Mar calling Prince Zarkov.
1: Khan, Mar, look out! The guard!
11: Disconnect, Mar. Here comes the guard.
13: What should we do?
11: Throw yourself across the space phone. So your cloak hides it. That's it. Play up to whatever I say.
14: What's going on here?
15: The traveler felt faint. I brought him over to this grilled window for some air. It isn't everyone who can stand this intense heat, guard. They all can't be as strong as we are.
14: Weaklings. But I thought I heard a knock sound and a voice calling out.
15: You did?
1: Oh, Khan.
14: What was the meaning of it?
15: In this man's country, they worship a different god from yours or mine.
14: Well?
15: In his hour of distress, the traveler was summoning the highest aid he could call upon.
14: Oh, of course. Who doesn't? But that buzzing noise, what caused that?
15: The buzzing noise?
14: Yes, the buzzing noise.
15: Oh, that.
14: Yes, that.
15: I didn't think you'd heard that over where you were.
14: I can well believe that.
15: Oh, Dale, take the guard over there and turn him with his back to me. I'll make the noise again, and I'll show him what made it. I'll wager he'll be surprised.
1: Yes, Con. Yes, of course. Come over here, guard.
14: No tricks now, or you'll taste my electric whip.
11: Mar, turn on the space phone. Stop when I tell you. Then when I nudge you, turn it on again.
13: Very well, Con.
11: Now.
15: Well, guard, was that what you heard?
14: Yes, what caused it?
15: Look, in assisting the traveler, my manacle touched the stove. Like this.
14: By the gods! Watch out from now on, slaves. You may accidentally get electrocuted. Before we can do it ourselves.
13: Oh, that was quick thinking, Captain Khan.
1: Oh, Khan, you are wonderful to get out of that situation. I thought you took an awful risk in admitting the guard heard the noise.
11: To have denied it would have been foolhardy. If you're going to deceive someone, stay as closely to the truth as you can.
1: Thanks, I'll remember that.
11: But there's one situation I can't handle so easily. The one we're in. This space phone isn't going to work. How are we going to get word to Zarkov?
13: I've got that all taken care of, Captain Khan.
11: You have?
1: Well, how will you do it?
13: I myself shall take the information to him.
1: Oh, my.
11: You'll never get to Zarkov alive. They won't let you out.
13: Oh, yes, they will.

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1: Feeling zero.

0: Their escape cut off by the threat of a gun aboard the octopus boat, Speed, Clint, Smiley, Philippa, and their two prisoners return to the Whispering Cave, entering it just before the rising tide blocks them out of the cave. Using the octopus shortwave set inside the cave, Clint broadcasts a plea for aid. But the voice of the octopus cuts in and says that he will see to it that they are destroyed before help can arrive. Astounded by the knowledge that the octopus is still alive, the boys try to figure out what he means when a sound like thunder reaches their ears. The octopus boat is shelling the cave, and as the bombardment continues, it begins to look as if the secret police will not escape this time.
1: Gosh, Clint, you think those shells can reach us way back here?
2: I don't know, Speed.
3: I do not think they can, Mr. Barlow. You know, this cave is all a solid rock, remember?
4: Yes, but we don't know the power of that gun aboard the boat. Not only that, even if they can't reach us back here, they can block up the entrance so that we couldn't get out nor get anyone in to rescue us before we starve.
1: Sweet catfish, what an outlook. And the worst of it is we can't do anything about it. We can't even fight back.
5: No. Wow, listen to that. Sounds like they're breaking up the mouth of the cave, all right.
4: Yes. Listen.
6: Sounds like another gun firing on us.
1: Sacred hoot owls. Has that octopus man got a navy?
5: Gosh, if we could only see what they were doing instead of just sitting here waiting for we don't know what.
4: I'm going to try the radio again. There's a chance we might get some message through. Oh, the octopus made sure we couldn't get anything out in the air. I don't know how he did it, but this set is as dead as a doornail.
1: Say, things sound...

0: right lively out there now, don't they?
1: They don't seem to be shelling the cave anymore. At least we haven't heard any more rock fall.
2: Hey, Mr. Farlow, do you think that someone might have picked up our first radio call? That someone has come to our aid?
3: It could be. Doesn't seem possible they could have arrived so soon, even if they had heard me. But still, it could be.
1: Gosh, I hope so. No more shooting. I wonder what that means.
3: It means that my gang's locked up this cave so neat that nobody could ever get in to rescue you.
0: Don't forget you're in on this deal too, big boy.
3: I ain't forgetting. And I'm not caring either, see?
1: Listen, I hear something.
2: It sounds like a motorboat. Oh, but that's impossible.
3: Wait. Whatever it is, it's coming closer.
4: Put out that lantern, Smiley. Mm. We want to give our location away unless
3: this might be a rescue party. Rescue party?
0: Huh?
3: Don't make me laugh.
0: Clint, what do you say we throw this longhorn into the water and hold him under for a while?
3: Oh, forget him, Smiley. Mr. Felipe will take care of our business.
4: See if they don't make any noise until we see who's coming. Get your guns on.
0: I'm way ahead of you, boy.
1: Look, there's a light coming. At least the glare from a light.
2: It must be a boat. And from the sound of her, it sounds like a mine launch. I'd know that a motor anywhere.
3: Your launch? But then she couldn't have drifted far, huh?
0: Probably the tide brought her right into the cove.
1: Look, there it is. That searchlight shining ahead keeps us from seeing who's in the boat.
4: Get behind these rocks. They mustn't see us.
2: Hey, where are you? You try to give us away, huh?
0: Here, tie this handkerchief over his big mouth.
2: Give it to me, huh?
0: Yeah, better gag the other one, too, or he'll sing out. I'll help you tie him up, Felipe.
2: All right, thank you, Mr. Fettman.
3: Get up your hand on the rocks.
1: If they'd only say something, we'd know who they were.
4: Yes.
3: If it's the Octopus Gang, we should
4: start shooting now.
3: Before they located for that searchlight.
5: Arlo, where are you?
1: Listen, they're calling your name, Clint.
5: Arlo, are you safe? We are the Madeira police.
1: Clint, we're rescued.
0: We've been come for. I knew we'd get out of here.
2: The message did get out.
3: Oh, thank heaven.
1: But the octopus boat, what happened to it?
0: I should worry what happened to the octopus boat. Right now, I'm going down. Kiss that police boat. He's an angel from heaven, man. What?
2: Oh,

0: You want to go into the ship and start the motor, Steve?
1: They've already been warmed up.
2: Sure thing. So long, Mr. Philippe, and thanks for everything.
3: Well, goodbye, Speed. I hope that you come back someday to our island. Our next visit will be a happier one, eh?
2: Oh, it's been swell, even with all the excitement. Except Mr. Davis being shot. But that sure wasn't your fault. Don't worry. We'll be back.
3: Well, I hope so, Speed.
2: So long, everybody.
3: Well, now, there's a fine young man, Mr. Barlow. He's a credit to you and your organization.
4: Well, thank you, Felicity. And thank you again for all you've done for us. The International Secret Police will not forget.
3: And if there is anything more I can do, do not hesitate to let me know.
5: We stop off here on our way back from Africa, and I hope we have the octopus to show you.
3: I hope so.
4: Well, I guess everything's ready for the takeoff. You checked the plane yourself a little while ago, didn't you, Smarty?
5: You betcha.
4: All right. Come on, then. Goodbye, Felipe.
3: Goodbye, and good luck.
4: All right, climb in, Smarty.
5: Okay.
4: Goodbye.
6: Goodbye. Goodbye.
7: Well, that's that.
5: It sure was a mess, Ben. I hope we don't run into nothing more like that between here and Africa, at least.
4: I don't think we will, Smiley. Clever as the octopus is, he thought we'd never leave Madeira. I don't imagine he's planned anything between here and Morocco, but we can look for anything once we land in Africa. We're on his ground, then.
5: And mine. Don't forget that I know that hunk of dirt and jungle.
2: Ready to take the controls, Clint?
4: Yeah, thanks, Bean. We'll ease her away from the float and get well out before we take off. Don't want to risk injuring any of those fishing boats.
5: Seems kind of funny, just the three of us, doesn't it? You know, I'm kind of used to Davis around and even Leeds, the rat.
2: Clint will take care of our navigating.
5: Oh, I ain't worried about that. I just hated to lose Davis. You know, he was a nice fella.
4: Yes, he was. But things like that should make you all the more determined to end the activities of such a criminal as the octopus, Smiley.
5: Determined? Man, I'm plumb sot on the idea. I'll get that worm if I have to chase him all over Africa.
4: You'll be lucky if he doesn't do the chasing, my boy.
2: We're clear of the boats now, Clint.
4: Yeah. All right, then. Up we go.

0: Now we have nothing to do but just sit back and relax. And boy, can I do with a mess of relaxing. You know, I'm just plumb tuckered out with from all that excitement of showing.
1: You know, fellas, I've been thinking over that smuggling Mr. Felipe was talking about. And I bet the octopus has something to do with it. He smuggles slaves in China. Why not from Africa?
2: Yes, I thought of that too, Speed. Maybe we can aid Felipe in that. If we catch up with our enemy. But I didn't want to say anything to him. I didn't want to raise his hopes.
0: No. Boy, ain't everything just as quiet and peaceful.
1: But what's that? It sounded like it came from the storage compartment just outside the control room.
3: What? Get back there and take a look, Speed.
1: Okay.
0: Well, maybe something's come loose. You know, the air's kind of bumpy until we gain altitude.
1: Let's see. Thinking noise came from in here. What? Well, who are you? Smiley!
4: Who's what? What are you talking about, Speed?
1: Look, Smiley, we've got a stowaway. It's a girl.
4: Girl?
0: And what a girl.

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1: Once upon a time there was an engineer. Choo-choo Charlie was his name. We

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1: Hold it. 15 seconds from now, you'll see the picture he just took. 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
5: Lights out, everybody. This is the witching hour. The hour when dogs howl and evil is let loose on the sleeping world. Sit in the dark now and listen to...

0: I was calling to a man who stood beside a railroad track at the bottom of a deep and rocky ravine. One would have thought that, considering the nature of the ground, he would have looked up to where I was standing. But instead he turned and looked down the railroad line. I called again.
1: Hello, below there!
0: Because the terrible glare of the setting sun was in my eyes, I put my left arm across my face and waved to him with my right. He looked up and I saw in his face an expression of intense horror. He regarded me fixedly without moving. I shouted,
1: "Is there a path by which I can come down and speak to you?"
0: He continued to stare at me. Gradually, the expression of horror seemed to pass from his face, leaving it a gray, empty mask. When he spoke, his voice seemed to come from a grave.
2: "Why do you wish to speak to me?"
1: "No reason. Just want to talk."
2: "If you have no reason, then please go on your way."
1: "Well, I do have a reason. Let me come down and talk to you."
0: He motioned with his little rolled-up flag to a narrow path about 200 yards distant, which descended the rocky wall of the ravine. I carefully made my way down it. The ravine was extremely deep and unusually precipitous. The man's post at the bottom was in as solitary and dismal a place as I'd ever seen. I could see the railroad tracks running into a dark, gloomy tunnel at one end of it. So little sunlight ever found its way to the spot that it had an earthy, deadly smell. And so much cold wind rushed through that it struck chill into me as though I'd left the mortal world. "Hello, I'm afraid I'm intruding."
2: "Well?"
0: I'd better explain. You see, I'm a reporter for the London Times. You know the Times."
2: "Yes, I know the Times."
0: "Well, I'm a new man. I was assigned to do a series of stories on people who work at little-known occupations in the city. And strolling along, seeing you down here, I thought, here is a story."
2: "And that's the reason that brought you down here?"
0: "Yes, perhaps I'd better ask you a few questions, hadn't I? For instance, how far down are we? I've never seen anything quite like this before."
2: 52 feet."
0: "Is that considered deep for railroad cutting?"
2: "Deepest in the country."
0: 52 feet, hmm? And how long is the tunnel?"
2: 3/4 mile."
0: "I see. And that red signal light in front of the tunnel, is that part of your job? I mean, do you have to see that it stays lighted all the time?"
2: "Don't you know that it is?"
0: "Don't I know it is? Look, you've been staring at me ever since I called to you. Staring as though I were something to be afraid of. I'm just a newspaper reporter, that's all."
2: "I thought I'd seen you before."
0: "Seen me? But where?"
2: "There. By that signal light."
0: "But I've never been here before. It's a part of London I've never visited." "No, you may be sure of that."
2: "Perhaps I may. Yes, I'm sure I may. I beg your pardon for being so unfriendly. It's just that, well, I made a mistake."
0: "That's all right. I shouldn't have come down, I suppose. After I saw this unusual ravine in the tunnel and your job down here, I felt I had to come down and talk to you."
2: "I think I'm glad you did. I have very little company. This is a world here different from other men's worlds."
0: "I can believe that. May I ask, what exactly is the nature of your job? I mean, besides keeping the signal light burning and flagging the trains, what do you have to do?"
2: "Not very much. I operate the telegraph in my hut over there. Turn this iron handle now and then. That's all."
0: "And you're down here all the time?"
2: "Yes."
0: "Don't you ever get a chance to take a few minutes off and get up there on top in the sunlight?"
2: "Very seldom. I can't leave the telegraph. Oh, by the way, I have a fire in my signal house. Wouldn't you like to come in and warm yourself?"
0: "Indeed I would. This wind cuts right through me."
2: "We'll hurry along." "There. This will be better."
0: "Yes.
2: I'll just put a little more wood on the fire. Poke it down.
0: How do you stand that wind? I'm about frozen.
2: I've been here 8 or 9 years, maybe 10. I'm used to the wind. It never changes. Here, take this chair close to the fire. Oh,
0: thank you. Tell me, don't you ever feel cut off from the world? Almost as though you were marooned and isolated down here?
2: Yes, I do. This is a world in itself, down here. It's as wide as the tunnel is, and as high. Those are the boundaries of my world. For 1 hour, sometimes less, the sunlight falls into it. And at night I see the bright stars, as other men do. But that is all our two worlds hold in common.
0: But why did you ever take such a job?
2: Because I... Oh, excuse me. A message.
0: Certainly.
2: 6:15, Roxborough. 10 minutes late. Received message. All's well.
0: Do you know, after talking to you, I feel as though I've at last met with a completely contented man.
2: I believe I used to be so, at one time. But now, I'm worried. Worried.
0: About what?
2: I don't know. It's difficult to explain.
0: Perhaps I can help you.
2: I've been thinking of that. I've been wondering.
0: Tell me.
2: I've got to tell someone. And yet... give me some time to think it over. Say until tomorrow night, perhaps then.
0: You mean you'd like me to come back?
2: Yes, if it wouldn't be too much trouble.
0: I'll be here, about the same time. But why not now? Why can't you tell me now?
2: I want to think it over in my mind first. I want to be sure. Meanwhile, let me light your way to the path.
0: Oh, yes, of course.
2: Don't forget your pad and pencil.
0: Thank you. Dark, isn't it?
2: Yes, be careful. Everything gets damp and slippery down here at this time of the night.
0: Oh. I didn't think 52 feet would make such a difference in atmosphere.
2: There's the path. And let me ask one favor of you.
0: Yes?
2: When you reach the top, don't call out.
0: Very well.
2: And tomorrow when you come, don't call out. Tell me, what made you cry out hello below there tonight?
0: I don't know. Did I cry something to that effect?
2: Not to that effect. Those were the very words. I know them well.
0: I suppose I said them because I saw you below.
2: With your left hand across your face and your right arm raised.
0: The sunset was in my eyes.
2: That was the only reason?
0: What other reason could I possibly have?
2: You had no feeling that the words and gesture were conveyed to you in any supernatural way?
0: No, of course not.
2: I see. Well, good night then. I'll see you tomorrow night.
0: Yes. Yes, tomorrow night. That night, I slept poorly. Or rather, I didn't sleep. Because the man's face was constantly before me. And there was something in the eyes, a fear, a wordless crying, agony of spirit that fevered my own brain and wouldn't let me rest. All night long, I watched the face, and behind it was the sun going down in flames beyond the ravine, and a figure which I recognized as myself, one arm shading the eyes, the other waving and standing in the ravine and shouting, "Hello below there!" In the morning, my landlady awakened me. She said I'd been crying out in my sleep all night. Throughout that day, I worked with one eye on the clock, counting the hours until my appointment with the signalman. At last it came. The sun was going down again as I made my way down the path into the dank and unworldly ravine. He was waiting for me at the bottom with his white light. I didn't call to you. It's as you asked.
2: I'm glad you didn't. I was waiting for you. Come along, we'll go into the hut and talk. It's warm there.
0: Good.
2: I'm glad you came. At times during the day, I feared you wouldn't.
0: Oh, I promised you.
2: Yes. I've made up my mind to tell you the story.
0: Hmm.
2: The whole thing. Sit down.
0: Thank you.
2: But before I do, tell me, do you believe that I am in my right mind?
0: Yes. Yes, I believe that.
2: All right. Do you remember yesterday evening the fact that I took you for someone else?
0: Yes.
2: That's what's troubling me.
0: The mistake you mean?
2: No. The someone else I took you for.
0: Who is he?
2: I don't know.
0: Does he look like me?
2: I don't know. I've never seen his face. You see, the left arm is across the face, always. And the right arm is waved violently this way. It's as though he were trying to signal me. For God's sake, clear the way!
0: Where do you see him?
2: I may as well start at the beginning. One moonlight night about a year ago, I was sitting here when I heard a voice cry out,
3: "Hello, below there!"
2: It was just as you called last evening. I jumped up and looked out of the door and saw this someone else standing by the red light near the tunnel, waving just as you did last night.
0: One arm across the face, the other waving toward you?
2: Yes, the voice seemed hoarse with shouting and it cried, "Look out! Look out!" And then again, "Hello, below there, look out!" I caught up my lamp, turned it on and ran toward this figure. "What's wrong?" I said. "What's happened?" He didn't speak. Stood just outside the blackness of the tunnel. I advanced so close upon it that I wondered at its keeping the arms across the eyes. I ran right up to it and had my hand outstretched to pull the arm away when it was gone.
0: Gone? Where?
2: I don't know. I ran on into the tunnel, 500 yards maybe. I stopped and held my lamp over my head. And all I saw were the wet stains trickling down the walls. I ran out faster than I'd run in, searched the area with my light, and then came back here and called Burnham and said the alarm had been given. Anything wrong? They answered, "All's well. Disregard alarm message."
0: Well, don't you suppose you could have imagined seeing him?
2: Yes, but you forget. I also heard him.
0: Yes, but listen to the wind whistling through the tunnel. It sounds almost human at times. It's possible to imagine.
2: Let me finish. You haven't heard the rest. Within 6 hours after the appearance, 6 hours, mind you, the 2:40 train came through the tunnel, slowed down and stopped. The engineer signaled me and I hurried up to the cab. What's the matter?
4: Don't know. One of the conductors signaled for a stop. Everything all right here?
2: Yes, just got the all clear signal.
4: Here comes the conductor now. Hello. What's wrong back there? What did you pull the cord for?
5: An accident. Where's the signalman around here?
2: That's me.
5: You have a shack nearby.
2: Right over there.
4: What happened, man?
5: A woman was killed.
4: Killed?
5: No. She was passing between the coaches. I suppose she slipped, was caught between the couplings.
4: What else?
5: Nobody seems to know, sir. She was crushed horribly. On account of the other passengers, we've got to get the body off.
2: Have them take her to my shack.
5: You
2: have them take her. From the shock when one morning, just as day was breaking, I looked toward the red signal light and saw him again.
0: Did he cry out this time?
2: No. He was silent.
0: Did he wave his arm?
2: Yes, the right one. The left, as usual, was across his eyes. He seemed to be pointing down into the tunnel. He leaned against the shaft of the light like a statue over a grave.
0: Did anything happen? Any accident, anything?
2: Not immediately. He was there. I saw him. Then he was gone. I waited for the hours to pass. And when 6 hours went by and nothing had happened, I began to feel relieved. By nightfall, I had almost forgotten it and was able to read quite calmly as the hours passed. I was sitting here reading, the door open, when I heard a train. It was the midnight express from Brighton. I recognized the whistle. I got out my flag, stepped to the door. I could hear them for miles beyond the tunnel entrance. I listened to the wheels filling the night with their driving, pounding, rhythmic beat. And I thought of the people on the train. The tired, worn-out picnickers and weekenders returning from Brighton. It made me feel responsible for them, as though I were their guardian and keeper. I listened to the rhythmic beat of the wheels. The train was nearing the tunnel mouth. I listened to the regular, powerful beat of them, and then suddenly I realized that they weren't regular. There was no rhythm, only the terrible raging cry of a machine that has suddenly broken through its own power and is heading for destruction.

0: It was the worst wreck on the line. They brought the dead and dying in here. They laid them at the place where he stood waving to me that very morning.
1: And this was the second accident after you'd seen him?
0: Yes. And the thing that is worrying me now, it came back again a week ago. Oh. Ever since, he's been there now and again by fits and starts.
1: Standing by the
0: light? Yes.
1: What does he seem to do?
0: The left arm is over the face. The right arm is waving. He seems to be trying to say, for God's sake, clear the way.
1: Can't believe it.
0: I have no peace or rest from it. It calls to me for many minutes together in a frightful manner. Below there, look out, look out. It stands waving for me.
1: Well, have you seen it tonight?
0: No. Not yet.
1: But will you come to the door with me and look for it now?
0: Yes. Yes, I will.
1: Do you see it?
0: No. It's not there.
1: Then let's go back.
0: It wasn't there now, but it may be there a moment from now. What troubles me is, what does this specter mean? What is the danger? Where is the danger? There is danger overhanging somewhere on this line. Some dreadful calamity is about to happen. It's not to be doubted this third time after what has gone before. But what can I do?
1: Nothing that I can see.
0: If I telegraph danger, I can give no reason for it. I should get into trouble and do no one any good. They would think I was mad. I would wire danger, take care. And they would answer, what danger, where? And I would have to wire back, don't know, but for God's sake, take care. And they would, of course, discharge me. What else could they do?
1: Yes, I see.
0: When it first stood under that light, why didn't it tell me? She is going to die. Let them keep her at home. When it came the second time, why didn't it tell me how the accident could have been averted? It came on those occasions only to show me that its warnings were true. Why doesn't it warn me plainly now? Why doesn't it tell me what is going to happen so that I can change it?
1: Listen, there's nothing you can do. Or rather, you're doing the only thing that any sane, normal person would do, and that's nothing. The important thing is to keep your balance now. Don't get worked up to the point that if you need to act later, you won't be able to.
0: Yes. You're right. Of course you're right.
1: You're doing your job as well as it's humanly possible to do. You're not responsible for the future. You're responsible only for the present. What happens at this switch now? You've got to look at it that way.
0: I know. I know. Only I can't forget that something is going to happen.
1: I don't doubt that. But if you keep your eyes open at all times, you may be able to prevent it.
0: I pray to God I may.
1: It's easy to say, but try not to think about it too much.
0: I try. But it's the responsibility that crushes me. Because of this specter, because of this knowledge of things that will happen along this line, I am responsible for every child, every mother, every person that rides upon it. I know that something is going to happen. I ought to warn them, but I don't know how to warn them when they die. If they die, their deaths are on my shoulders.
1: Look, would you like me to spend the rest of the night with you? Perhaps it would help keep your mind off things.
0: No, no, no, thank you. I'll be all right. You don't know what a blessing it's been just to be able to tell you the whole story.
1: Would you like me to come back tomorrow night?
0: Would you mind?
1: No.
0: And when you write your story about me, about this job...
1: Yes?
0: If you could tell the whole story, everything I've told you, it would help lift this awful responsibility from my shoulders. People would know then. They might think me mad, but they would know. And the weight would be from my spirit.
1: Yes, I'll write that story tomorrow. Everything. You needn't be afraid that I'll skip anything. I'll bring it along with me and show it to you before I turn it in.
0: It would mean so much.
1: Yes. Now,
2: I think it's best that I go.
0: Good night, then. And you will come back tomorrow?
2: Yes.
0: Can you find the path?
2: Easily. I'm beginning to know it by heart now. Good night. I went to bed immediately after returning to my lodgings. If I had slept unsoundly the night before, I slept little, if any, this night. There were the same dreams, the man's face, his eyes with their deep inner secret and pain, and in the background the sun going down over the ravine, and the figure, no longer my own, with one arm across the eyes and the other waving toward me, crying in a low moan, "Clear the way! Clear the way!" In the morning, when I came to work, I felt tired, almost feverish. I could hardly wait until sundown when I would again visit the signalman. I wanted to show him the story as I'd written it. At last, the hands of the clock pointed to 6:30, and I left the office on my way to the ravine. About half an hour later, I arrived at the top of the cutting. I glanced down, and there, close at the mouth of the tunnel, I saw a man, his left arm across his eyes, passionately waving his right arm. The nameless horror that oppressed me passed in a moment, for I saw that this man was a man indeed, and that there was a little group of other men standing at a short distance to whom he seemed to be rehearsing the gesture he made. With an irresistible sense that something was wrong, with the self-reproachful fear that fatal mischief had come of my leaving the man there alone in his state of mind the night before, I descended the rocky path with all the speed I could make and ran up to the crowd. What's the matter here?
3: Signalman killed.
0: When?
3: Just a little while ago.
0: Not the man belonging to this post?
3: Aye.
0: Not the man I know.
3: You will recognize him, sir, if you are a friend to him. The body is over here. There. You see?
0: Oh.
3: How did it happen? He was cut down by the engine, sir. Just as he was lighting that red lamp. No man on the line knew his work better. But somehow he wasn't clear of the outer rail. He had the lamp in his hand ready to light it as the engine came out of the tunnel. His back was toward it and she cut him down. Ah, here's the engineer now. Tom, show him how it happened.
2: Yes, how did it happen? I'm a reporter from the Times.
3: Well, sir, coming around the curve in the tunnel, I saw him at the end. There was no time to check the speed, but I always knew him to be very careful. Only this time, he didn't seem to pay any attention to the whistle. I finally shut it off when we were running down on him and called out to him.
0: What did you say?
3: I shouted, "Hello below there! For God's sake, clear the way!"
0: No.
3: Yes, sir. That I shouted. Oh, it was a terrible thing, sir. I never left off calling to him. Finally, I put my left arm across the eyes so that I wouldn't have to see. And I waved this arm to the last. But it was no use, sir. No use. No use.

0: I walked away. I was trembling so that it took all my efforts to climb the rocky path to the top of the ravine. I knew the sun was going down in flames behind me, but I dared not look. I hurried back to my desk at the office and began writing the tragic end of the story.
1: Sir?
0: Yes, boy?
1: Is your copy ready, sir?
0: In just a moment.
1: Please hurry, sir. Piper goes to press in a half hour.
0: I'll have it ready. Come back in a few minutes.
1: All right, sir.
0: This, then, is the story as it was told to me and as I saw it. I make no judgment of it, no deductions. It happened. I know it happened. That is all. Except I bear with me the memory of a humble man, lonely and isolated from this world of ours, one who bore the responsibility for his fellow men so strongly on his conscience that he died from it. For I am convinced that that alone is what brought him to this end, not the train, which was merely an instrument of fate. Signed, Charles Dickens.

0: All right. You can turn them on now.
1: You have just heard the eighth and the last in the summer series of Lights Out. Tonight's story, Charles Dickens, The Signalman, was adapted for radio by Frederick J. Lipp. Starring in the role of Charles Dickens was Nelson Armstead. The Signalman was played by Herb Butterfield. Others in the cast included Boris Apland, Nathan Davis, and Jess Pugh. And now it's time to turn the lights out for the summer. We've enjoyed bringing you these shows, and if we've managed to send a few chills up and down your spine, well, that's what we set out to do. Beginning next week at this time, be sure to hear the new Judy Canova show, which returns to the air. You'll have the time of your life, so be sure to listen. Lights Out was produced and directed by Albert Cruz. 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

0: I'm coming. Leave go my arm, old man.
1: Listen. Listen to me. I have a tale.
0: But I've not the time. All the wedding guests are there.
1: There was a ship.
0: I don't care. This is my cousin's wedding.
1: There was a ship, I say.
0: Do you want money?
1: No.
0: Then what do you want, for heaven's sake?
1: A tale. A tale that must be told. About a ship.
0: Some other time. Let go my arm. If it's an amusing tale, then come, tell it to all the wedding guests. Only don't keep me here. Listen, everyone is there but me.
2: Nicholas! Nicholas!
0: And they're calling me.
1: There was a ship, stranger, that sailed the seas.
0: Take your hand off me. Leave
1: a
0: me.
1: A ship that wives and sweethearts cheered as it left the pier. Listen. Listen, stranger. There was a ship put out to sea, and I must tell its tale. The crew sang, the sails swelled, foam uncurled below our keel. Listen. There was a ship cursed by a man, cursed by none but me.
0: I do not like your eyes, old man.
1: Yes, cursed. Cursed by none but me.
0: They gleam like a madman's eyes.
1: Cursed so that all the crew died, yet rose and walked like living men and sailed the lonely sea.
0: That died? And what do you mean?
1: Who trod the deck and reefed in sails, who took the helm and walked the bridge. Yet they were dead as dead could be.
0: Who are you? Who are you, old man?
1: Jonathan, am I? Listen. Tomorrow you shall wake a wiser man. Listen.
2: Nicholas!
1: We left the pier in a shining day. The tide was with us. Gulls rode the sparkling air, and we sailed out as gallant as a minstrel ship upon an emerald sea. Day after day our ship sailed on, and the sun rose up calm and warm, and in the evening sunk down into a crimson sea. Day after day, placid and mild, the weather stayed. But soon, from out the south, wind and tempest tore the sea, trapping our ship with giant blasts. Mountainous waves lashed at our decks. The timbers shuddered, and like wreckage we were driven north, like matchwood in the sea. And when we stopped, it was because ice had locked us in. Because around us, white and cold, there lay a frozen sea. And day after day the sun rose up, hung in the sky, pale and chill, and then at night dropped in a ghastly sea. Day after day the sun rose up, the heatless sun that could not set us free. And it was here the curse began. The curse that sprang from me. On a chill dawn, when the ice shone like polished bone, and the sun hung fixed and blind. On a dawn, when in the frozen silence of the air I heard the ship's bell tinkle, and the mate, Mr. Springer, calling me.
3: Jonathan! Jonathan!
4: Coming, Mr. Springer!
3: You'd better not run. Those decks are slippery.
4: It's all right, sir.
3: Take the bridge watch, Jonathan. Larson's down with frostbite.
4: Aye, aye, sir.
3: Although what else besides ice you're expected to see is beyond me.
4: Perhaps a bit of meat, Mr. Springer. A bear.
3: He'd be a fool to be caught in this waste. Will we ever get away from this ice?
4: Fresh meat would be a godsend.
3: Aye, so would freedom. Do you realize, Jonathan, it's spring in Massachusetts now? You could walk about without mittens, and you could sit in the sun. Curse the wind that brought us here to be trapped like a fly in a block of ice.
4: My brother's son, young Samuel, the one who's with us, he's Massachusetts born too, Mr. Springer.
3: Well, then there are two fools who left home for this.
5: Masthead ahoy!
6: Aye, aye, sir!
5: What do you see?
6: Ice, sir! Nothing but ice!
3: He could climb three times the height of the mast and still see only ice. No, and this wind. My bones clatter in it. Who's that standing aft at the rail, Jonathan?
4: Huh?
3: Don't they feel the cold?
4: That's young Samuel, my brother's son I was speaking of. And Benson, the carpenter.
3: Then Samuel's getting a sermon, I'll warrant. The carpenter thumps a good pulpit. He is without...
4: The masthead what, sir?
3: By the deeps, does he see something?
6: Bridge ahoy!
5: Ahoy! What do you see?
6: Something flying!
5: Flying? Where away?
6: Off starboard!
3: Do you see anything, Jonathan? Off starboard? Something that flies?
4: No, I... Yes! There! Mr. Springer, there!
3: What? Well, what do you know? A bird! A bird in this waste!
4: An albatross! Look at the spread of his wings!
3: Hey, look at them! And for a moment I was hoping it was an angel. Oh, you see, the carpenter's passed the word along to the crew. The bird will have an unexpected welcoming committee.
7: It's an albatross, Mr. Springer.
3: I see it, Samuel.
8: It's a sign, Mr. Springer. It's a sign.
3: Eh? What is it, Carpenter?
8: A sign! Out of the waste and the nothingness, God sent us a sign!
3: Carpenter, this is no pulpit.
8: I tell you, he has not forsaken us! Men, it's a sign!
3: Carpenter, you know I'm a believer myself. But this, it's an albatross, not a sign.
8: Believe me, it is!
6: Good heavens! Reach your hand! Reach your hand! The ice is breaking up!
8: I told you, it was a sign!
1: Aye, and it was true. The ice split wide, great slabs of it reared up and with a grinding crash toppled and fell in a thousand fragments. The frozen sea shattered. And there below, at last, gleamed the sea. And a wind sprang up and caught and swelled our sails, and the ship that had been locked and trapped, rode free. And all the time about the ship, the albatross winged and soared, filling the air with gladsome cries, like a bringer of glad tidings that soared and sang. Day after day, the wind came up, and the ship plunged on until, once more, we rode in warmer seas, and the bird was with us all the time. Aye, it was a sign I could not read, except that it was flesh and blood, and it was near to me.
7: Uncle Jonathan, don't you hear me?
4: Huh? Oh, Samuel.
7: I've been calling you from aft.
4: I didn't hear.
7: I know. You've been standing here by the rail, just staring out at the sea.
4: And at the bird.
7: The albatross? It is a beautiful sight.
4: Aye.
7: Look the way it flies, so graceful and easy. Like an angel. It was a sign, Uncle. Just like the carpenter said. But didn't the ice crack when it came?
4: I know the ice cracked. I don't know about a sign.
7: And the bird itself, it's so different.
4: What do you mean?
7: It's not afraid of men. It's more like a friend. I know because I fed it.
4: You fed it?
7: Yes. It comes down at noon on the forward hatch, and I've been feeding it by hand.
4: It comes down?
7: Aye. It's almost noon now, Uncle. Wait and see, and... Where are you going?
8: Below.
7: But don't you want to see...
8: I'm going below.
1: Oh, stranger, listen. Listen, all I wanted was what others had done, for which others had not been damned. I went below to get my gun. When I came back on deck, the wind had risen. And for a moment, I watched the glinting sun and the pure blue sky. And then I saw the bird. The great bird turning, circling slowly in the flawless air. The circles growing smaller as it descended with sweet and joyous cries. Upon the hatch it settled and stood there, noble, wrapped in the sheer virgin whiteness of its wings. A godly bird of beauty. And I saw Samuel smiling, beckoning to it. And calmly, with graceful steps, the bird came near. Oh, Lord. Lord, how shall I be forgiven? I saw it all. The white bird and Samuel between the sights of my gun. And I pulled the trigger and fired. I killed the albatross.
8: Uncle! Uncle, you killed the bird!
1: God's sign you killed! God's sign!
9: And it harmed you, Jonathan?
8: It made the wind to blow!
9: And it harmed you? Was it your enemy, Jonathan? Why did you do it? Why did you kill the bird? Face me and tell me why!
1: Their words and voices crowded me. I heard them on all sides.
6: Kill her!
1: Then, all at once, their words were stilled. And in the silence, there leaped a fear.
7: The wind, Uncle! The wind has died.
1: I died. The wind had fled from us. Becalmed, fixed in a voiceless sea, as idle as a painted ship upon a painted ocean. And day after day a sun rose up, white and blinding, it arched the sky. And all turned their faces and cursed at me. For I had killed the bird that brought the breeze. I had done a blasphemous thing.
8: Curse him. Curse the devil that killed the bird. For by his deed we are all dying.
9: He's suffering too, Carpenter.
8: Jonathan! You murderer! Jonathan!
10: You called me?
8: Oh, it's you. The devil. Strike him, guard. He murdered his fellows.
9: Go away, Jonathan.
8: Mates! Mates! Don't let him escape. Mark him out so that he'll be known on Judgment Day. Brand him! Single him out so that punishment won't fail to find him. Mates, listen to me.
9: Get out of here, Jonathan. Get below.
8: Let him be marked as Cain was marked. Brand him!
11: Mark him out!
12: Listen! Listen, man!
8: Bring the albatross!
11: The albatross!
8: Here it is! Tie it about his throat. Tie it. Let him bear the full burden of his deed.
11: No.
8: Now shall the Lord find him swiftly, unerringly, marked and branded as he is. Is it tied well?
9: Aye, like a gallows rope.
8: Then to the wrath of God we commend him.
1: Ship there was, out of the west, rushing toward us with its sails swollen with wind. But the wind that blew was not for us. It was clear we watched a phantom vessel, for her hull was ribbed like a skeleton, and her sails were white as shrouds. The moon grinned through her, stars glinted through her sides, and on the bridge her captain stood. We saw him and we screamed, for he wore the bleached, white face of death. And as he neared, he laughed and cried,
13: "The game is done. I've won. I've won."
1: Swift as light, his ship sped by and disappeared from sight. King Death fled by, but his laughter still was with us. And then I heard the sigh. I spun around, the albatross still on my throat, and saw the ones who tied it there had fallen where they stood. Stranger. Stranger. None were alive. None but the carpenter and I. They died. And there were only us. Alone. Alone on the wide, wide sea. The carpenter and I.

0: Why did we not, like all the rest, slump to the deck? What fate was ours? Wild-eyed with thirst, surrounded by our brother dead. What destiny was ours? With swollen tongues and crazy dreams, up and down the decks we crawled. And I could see in the carpenter's eyes his burning hate of me. Day after day, the ship stood still. No wind blew up, no wisp of wind. And motionless as stone, we lay upon a lifeless sea, in which all sort of crawling things did live, far happier than me, who did not hear the things I heard, nor dream the things I did. How happy were those slimy things, the things that crawl, the fish that swam, that bore no guilt like me. Look at them, carpenter, the dwellers in the sea, their flashing phosphorescent fire. How joyous are these things. The miracle of living things, of God's creation, those secure in his understanding. How blessed are the happy, those in the warmth and brightness of his ray.
1: John.
0: Blessed are his living things, bird and beast, they that fly and they that swim. Oh, fortunate, beloved of God.
1: You're praying, Jonathan.
0: Praying. Blessed be they, these crawling things. Blessed be the lowest of his creatures, those dwelling in the slime. His love for them surpasseth all understanding. My love for them reaches toward my God.
1: Jonathan, the albatross.
0: Yes, it's fallen. Fallen. Fallen from my throat. I'm freed. Freed. Oh, merciful God, I'm free!
1: And there's a storm, Jonathan. A storm's breaking.
0: And it's raining. Carpenter! Rain!
2: And I swooned. How long I lay there, I do not know. And when I heard the voices, I do not know whether I was awake or dreaming, but I heard them, sweet and gentle, reaching me through the patter of the rain.
3: This is the man, brother.
4: Yes.
3: He shot the work of him who makes all things to grow.
4: And he has cleansed them.
3: Then he is free.
4: No. All penance will he do. From dawn to night, from day to day, penance will he do.
2: And I awoke, my body wet with rain, and lo, the sails were filled with breeze and wind, and swift and sure the ship raced on. I saw the carpenter standing near. I did not notice what he saw. I only blessed the rain and wind. What is it, carpenter? You're staring. Is something wrong?
1: Listen.
2: Carpenter!
1: The bell. The ship's bell.
2: Who's ringing it, carpenter? Who's ringing it?
1: The dead, Jonathan. The dead are ringing the bell.
2: And then I looked and screamed. For there on the bridge walked Mr. Springer, the mate. And at the helm stood Larson. And both stared with a corpse's stare at the ocean they could not see. But they were dead. Dead! And yet they sailed the sea. And it was then I heard the whisper. And I saw a phantom crew. The moon whitened their faces as white as snow. And their dead limbs were moving. Moving. Hauling on rope. Climbing the shrouds. Our ship was sailed by a dead man crew.
0: It can't be! It can't!
1: They're dead. Dead as a 10-day dweller in a tomb.
0: But they walk! They work!
1: They rose like Lazarus. With a last lightning crash, they rose, silent as shadows, and took their places. It's judgment! Judgment day!
2: Yes, Samuel! My brother's son, Samuel! Samuel! It's I, Jonathan, your uncle. Speak to me. Mr. Springer! Larson! Samuel! It's I, Jonathan. Say you forgive me. Now I understand the voices in the dream.
1: What dream?
2: As I slept, I heard them. Penance have I done, he said.

0: And penance more will do. Guilt. Guilt like a disease will fester in me until the end of my days.
1: Which shall be soon. Soon.
0: Where are you going?
1: To get my tools. I'm a carpenter. And it is time to build my own ship. A ship that shall be the length of me and the width of me. A ship that'll snugly fit the harbor we are bound for.
0: What harbor, carpenter?
1: The grave.
0: Did you hear, carpenter? Land! Land! Do you see it? There! It's looming up like...
1: Like what, Jonathan? Death's kingdom?
0: No. No. Look! The lighthouse on the point.
1: They signal the way into that kingdom.
0: And the shoreline of the bay. And the hills. The harbor. Carpenter! It's all. All. This is our own harbor, Carpenter. We've been brought back out of the mouth of hell to our own home.
1: If it's true.
0: It is. There's the pilot's boat coming out. I can see the pilot and the priest of the parish with him. He'll shrive us, Carpenter. He'll welcome us with a blessing. He'll... What is it, Carpenter?
1: The dead.
0: Look at them. Look at them.
1: And I did.
0: I turned and looked and saw them all. Our phantom crew arrayed upon the bridge as if they were a singing choir, as if a band of seraphim. For above each one there glowed a light, a holy light, as if seraphim they were. And the light was pure, mild with grace. And each one had his head upraised as if to praise his God. Hymns I did not hear, yet I was filled with peace as if hymns they'd really sung. Oh, wedding guest, it was a vision of joy. But it was then the sound rumbled across the bay.
2: It's judgment! Judgment! Jonathan!
0: And then it was as if the universe was shattered by the sound, the heavens burst with sound, and the ship sunk down like lead. How long I was flung about in the sea, how long I swam, I do not know. I knew death was swimming at my side. And when my strength was done, as down I sank, I felt a hand seize mine. It pulled me up. It grasped me tight. And I saw the carpenter. His eyes were glowing with a passionate light as if another vision he'd seen. He smiled, and it was like our Lord's smile. For a moment he held me in his arms, and then he spoke. And his voice was deep and strong.
3: This is what I was saved for, Jonathan. Now I know... I have already drowned, but I am sent back to give you back to the living world, to tell your tale to living men. For God loves all things, great and small. He loves both man and bird and beast.
0: And with strong and powerful strokes, he drew me toward the pilot's boat, a sourceless light lit up our way, and his face glowed in the fire. And when we reached the boat, he lifted me and pushed me in. I saw the pilot's look go white with fear, and the reverend seize his cross. And as I lay there, the carpenter flung up his arms and cried,
2: "It's done! Oh, Lord, it's done! It's done!"
0: And then he sunk down into the sea, and I was saved, saved, though still upon the sea. Father... Good Father, shrive me.
3: Shrive you? Of what?
0: A sin, Father. I've sinned as no man ever before. Shrive me my woe. Before I touch the shore, I must be cleansed before I touch the shore.
4: The devil pleads with you, Father.
0: Oh, give me forgiveness by a mortal man. My soul hungers for their gentle words. Give evidence that like the lowest thing, I too am loved. Shrive me, Father. Shrive me.
3: What kind of sin was done?
0: Listen, Father. Listen. There, but 100 yards from shore, I told my tale, and I was eased of my woe. And when I was through, the good reverend blessed me, and I wept to hear the gentle forgiveness of a mortal man. Oh, wedding guest, when I touched the shore, love for all things, great and small, burned in my soul. For all God's works, no matter where or how they dwell. And now I travel through the world, and this is my penance. When I see the face, I know the man who must hear my tale. To him my tale I teach. See, wedding guests burst from the hall. I hear them calling you. Farewell. Farewell. And yet before I go, listen. This I've learned in the agony of my war. He prayeth best who loveth best all things the Lord has made. Happiest and near to God is he who cherisheth his works. Farewell. Farewell. May God be at your side.
4: Nicholas! Nicholas!
0: They're calling you.
5: I hear. But let me walk part of the way with you. For a while, let me walk at your side.
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With his faithful Filipino valet, Cato, Britt Reed, daring young publisher, matches wits with racketeers and saboteurs. Risking his life that criminals and enemy spies will feel the weight of the law by the sting of the Green Hornet. Ride with Britt Reed in the thrilling adventure, Murder and the Dope Racket. The Green Hornet strikes.

0: Eaton Waterbury, respected wholesale druggist, reached across his desk and picked up the phone.
1: Hello?
2: Hello, Waterbury?
1: Yes, who is this?
2: This is Spencer. I
1: wanted to... Oh, it's you, Doc. What's up?
2: Plenty. Listen, Waterbury, I'm through. Do you hear? From now on, you can do
1: Now, hold on, Doc. Control yourself. Why do you say you're through?
2: I'm calling from my home. A while ago, I received a phone call from another doctor in town here.
1: Well?
2: He said a patient of mine, a Miss Violet Hill, had just left his office after coming there for a checkup.
1: What about it?
2: Well, what about it? Just this. He said he found nothing wrong with her. He called me to ask what I was treating her for. She's been coming to me every other day, and I've been giving her those pills of yours.
1: You think she's become suspicious, huh?
2: There's no doubt of it. I don't know what she can tell the police. She may have some of those pills around. I'm going down to my office and clear out my files. Then I'm moving out before the police start an investigation.
1: Well, that's it. Now, listen, Spencer, you're in this too deep to run out and ditch the whole deal.
2: Say what you like, but once and for all, I'm through. Goodbye.
1: So he's through, is he? Rip! Rip! You and Blabby, come here. Hurry.
3: Okay. Hey, Blabby. Boss wants it. Come on. What's up, boss?
4: Yeah, well, what's it all about?
1: Come in and shut the door. Doc Spencer just phoned. Says he's through. He's at home packing, getting ready to clear out.
5: Why, that's dirty.
4: He can't do that. Like I always say, he knows too
1: much. Quiet, Blabby. You two listen to me. Take the car. Go over to the Hill girl's apartment. She may have some of those pills that may be traced to my drug company. Make her give them to you before you get rid of her.
5: Right.
1: If she won't tell where they are, bring her to me here.
5: Okay.
1: One thing more. Before you go to her place, get over to Doc Spencer's right away. And, well, I think you'll know what to do about him. Now get going.
0: A short time later, Red and Blabby sat in a car which was parked at the curb, a short distance from the entrance to Spencer's home.
6: As soon as he comes out of the door, we got to get moving fast, Blabby. Be ready.
4: Yeah, being ready pays, like I always say, Red. I remember the time I was going
6: to... Here he comes. Now get going.
4: Yeah, it's him, all right.
6: Keep close to the curb, Blabby.
4: Yeah, count on me, Red. I bet when you see...
6: Shut up. Hold her steady now. This is it.
7: Hey! Wait!
6: Step on it, Blabby.
8: Gasoline paper, Dr. Spencer murdered.
9: Here you are, lady. Read all about the machine gun killing.
8: Here you are, sir.
9: Set the Gasoline paper.
0: Mike Axford, Sentinel reporter, was at police headquarters waiting to get further news of the murder from Sergeant Burke.
10: Hey, Sarge, anything new? Where have you been?
11: In with the inspector. Cassidy, go bring a squad car around to the door and hurry it up.
12: Okay, Sarge.
10: What's the inspector say, Sarge? Where are you going?
11: Before you spill over with any more questions, I'll tell you. The inspector says he got a complaint against Doc Spencer just a short time before we got news of the murder.
10: A complaint? What about, Sarge?
11: A girl by the name of Violet Hill said the doc had been selling her dope pills.
10: Dope, you say? Hey, do you think that
11: I don't do the thinking around here. At least not in front of reporters. I'm going to pick up that girl for questioning.
10: Do they think she did the killing?
11: How do I know what they think? Anyway, she won't be safe when those killers find out she complained.
10: Uh-huh. So the inspector thinks 'twas a dope ring gang that killed Spencer, I bet.
11: Keep your thinking to yourself, Ashford. I didn't say anything
12: about...
11: Come
12: on, Sarge.
11: Be right with you.
10: Can I come, Sarge? How about it?
11: Oh, come on, if it'll keep you quiet. Let's get going.
0: Meantime, Violet Hill was resting in her small one-room apartment when the door buzzer sounded.
13: Just a minute. Yes? What can I... Oh.
6: Keep quiet and get out of the way.
13: But you can't come in.
6: Get back in there, I said.
13: Stop it. Who are you?
6: You'll find out. Come on in, Blabby.
13: Oh. Why have you come here?
6: Fast, sister. Where's the pills you got from Doc Spencer?
13: Pills?
6: Don't play innocent, girlie. Come across with those pills. We heard you were going to squeal to the cops.
13: I already complained to the police. You must have killed Spencer. You knew that
6: Shut up. Blabby, tear this joint apart and find those pills.
4: Sure, Aunt. Sure.
13: All right. I do have some of the pills, but they aren't here. I left them with someone else. So go ahead and search all you want to.
6: You know too much, baby.
4: Hey, Red, shall I take a
6: look? Forget it, Blabby. Listen, sister. You're too smart for your own good, see? You're going with us. The boss will want to talk to you.
13: I'm not going to leave this apartment.
4: Listen to that, will you? Let's bump her off.
6: Shut up. Dame will get it soon enough. Grab her.
13: No! Don't you dare touch me! Either of you!
4: Spunky, ain't she, Red?
6: Now, oh, take it easy. You won't get hurt.
13: You let me go!
6: Cover her mouth, Blabby.
13: Let me go!
4: Oh! She kicked me, Red.
6: Don't let a little dame get the best of you. Here, tie her hands with a handkerchief. Slap her if she squawks.
4: Okay. I'll have her tied in a second.
13: Please. Please let me go. I won't say anything to anybody. I promise.
6: Too late, sister. You already did. Now, if you don't want a gag in your mouth, keep quiet.
13: I won't go with you. I won't.
6: Hold her, Blabby. Now, if you know what's good for you, you come along quiet. I'll have this rod stuck right into your side all the way.
13: I'll come with you.
4: Darn right you will, sister. Like I always say, when the boss tells us...
6: Stow it, Blabby. Okay, girlie. Get moving. And walk out like we're all friends, see? Now get going.
0: It was dusk when Axford entered the office of Britt Reed, young publisher of the Daily Sentinel, in a state of excitement.
5: Say, Reed!
7: Axford, Mr. Reed signing letters. Haven't
5: you any Casey,
7: matters?
5: I got important news.
12: Here are the letters, Miss Case. What is it, Axford?
5: Reed, things are popping off in that Spencer case.
12: They have a line on the killers?
5: No, but the cops are sure the doc was mixed up in a dope ring.
7: Do they really believe that, or is that just your own idea?
5: Don't be butting in, Casey.
12: Well, what about the dope ring angle?
5: Reed, the thing's busting out all over with angles. You see, a girl named Violet Hill put in a complaint at headquarters just a little before the murder. Said Spencer was selling her dope.
12: Have they picked up the girl in connection with the killing?
5: I'm coming to that, Reed.
7: Well, do the police think she killed him?
5: Quiet, Casey! The cops don't tell me what they think. And if they
12: Axford.
5: Did, I wouldn't...
12: What about Violet Hill?
5: Oh, yeah. I went along with Sarge when he went to pick her up. And what do you think?
12: Go on.
5: She's disappeared.
7: Skipped out, huh?
5: Nope. Somebody took her away by force.
12: You mean she's been abducted?
5: Yeah, that's it.
12: Well, how do you know?
5: Reed, the apartment was a mess. Chairs overturned and all, like she put up a struggle.
12: I see.
7: Oh, the poor thing.
12: The police believe Spencer was mixed up in a dope ring.
5: I know what you mean, Reed. And again, the racketeers got the jump.
12: How?
5: I went with Sarge and the boys over to Spencer's office. The files had been cleared out before we got there.
12: Well, looks as though the gang knows how to cover up.
5: That they do, Reed.
12: Are there any clues at all?
5: Not a one. Sarge is raving. Says he's stumped with not a clue to go on. Just think. A murder and a disappearance both within a few hours and not a clue to go on.
12: Yes, and if something isn't done soon, there may be a second killing.
7: You mean they...
12: Yes, Violet Hill. If she's not found soon, they may be too late to save her life.
0: Early that evening, Britt Reed went to his apartment where Cato, his faithful Filipino valet and the only person knowing his identity as the Green Hornet, was waiting.
12: Cato, the gang that murdered Dr. Spencer is just as liable to murder Violet Hill. Spencer was not a reputable physician.
14: Why you say that, Mr. Britt?
12: I checked up on him. Before he came to the city, he was investigated by the Medical Association, but nothing was proved. I'd like to know who recommended him to Miss Hill.
14: Well, you think police right? That he in with dope ring?
12: There's no doubt about it. I wonder if there was any little thing in his desk or files the police overlooked.
14: It's easy for Green Hornet to find out.
12: Come on. We'll take the Black Beauty and go to his office.
0: Stepping through a secret panel in the rear of a closet in his bedroom, Britt Reed and Cato went along a narrow passageway built within the walls of the apartment itself. This passage led to an adjoining building which fronted on a dark side street. Though supposedly abandoned, this building served as the hiding place for the sleek, super-powered Black Beauty, streamlined car of the Green Hornet. Britt Reed pressed a button. The great car roared into life. A section of the wall in front raised automatically, then closed as the gleaming Black Beauty sped into the darkness.

0: Leave the Black Beauty here and behind the medical building. In this dark spot, it won't be noticed.
1: You know floor office on?
0: Yes, it was mentioned in the story of the killing. We'll use the back stairs. The office is on the second floor. Keep your eyes open. The police may be watching the place. Let's go.
2: Moving noiselessly in the shadows, the sinister figure of the Green Hornet and his companion approached the back door of the building. Using a skeleton key, they soon effected an entrance and made their way up the back stairs to suite 202. The same key unlocked the door to Dr. Spencer's offices.
1: We use flashlight or turn on office lights?
0: We'll risk the office lights if I can find the switch. Here it is.
1: Good thing we not meet any police.
0: Yes, we've been lucky so far. This is the receptionist's office. That must be the doctor's office beyond.
1: I turn on lights in here.
0: There are the files. Come on.

0: not a scrap of any kind left in them.
1: Oh, that's right.
0: Go over and look through the desk.
1: Desk empty, too.
0: I was afraid of that. Well, right now I'm stumped. I guess the best thing to
2: do is... Put your hands up for the Earl, let you have it.
0: Oh, the building guard.
2: Right. I saw the light and sneaked in, just in time to get the drop on the Green Hornet and the masked helper. Come over here near the Hornet, you, and keep them hands up.
1: This not good.
0: Do as he says for the time being.
2: Stop whispering. You make the least move, I'll drill you.
0: The next move is yours, my friend.
2: You're darn right it is. I'm phoning the cops. Operator, get police headquarters quick. Send them to 202 Medical Building. Tell them I cornered the Green Hornet.

0: Britt Reed, with Cato beside him, stood facing a gun in the hands of the burly guard who had just phoned the police. Britt sized up the situation quickly and realized that the man before them was not to be taken lightly. He noticed particularly that the guard held a revolver and not an automatic. As a plan of action came to mind, he played for time, hoping to turn the odds before the arrival of the police.
1: You're taking a big chance. We're 2-1, you know.
2: Yeah? Well, don't think that'll help. You try to pull any fast moves together, you'll get a bullet, see? I'm pointing this gun right at your heart, Hornet.
1: Yeah, so I notice. A rather uncomfortable feeling, too. Say, maybe we can make a deal.
2: Not a chance.
1: Oh, well, I guess the cops will get the $10,000 I have in my coat pocket. Too bad, I'd have been willing to split.
2: $10,000, huh? Who you trying to kid, Hornet?
1: Forget it. You aren't interested anyway. And you'll have to split up the reward you get for my capture with all the cops who come here. And they're coming right now.
2: Maybe I am interested in that dough. But I don't have to make a deal. I can take all of it right now.
1: Why, you...
2: I'm going to see if you have that dough on you. But this gun will be pressed right against your chest, so don't make a move. Now, just look in your pocket.
0: As the guard stepped close, pressing the revolver against Britt's chest and reaching toward his coat pocket, Britt Reed suddenly dropped his hand, grabbing the cylinder of the revolver in a tight grip so it couldn't turn.
1: Hey, Wiggle, now that you can't pull the trigger, I'll...
3: Oh, that good trick. I almost think we'll not get away this time.
1: We still won't if we don't hurry. Let's get out of here, and fast.
0: Later that evening, Eaton Waterbury sat at his desk in the front office of his warehouse on Water Street.
4: Hey, boss. There's something in the paper you ought to see. Look here.
5: What is it, Ben?
4: See? Right there.
5: Green Hornet at Wits Guard at Medical Billing escapes from Spencer's office.
4: Wonder why he went there,
5: Wait
4: boss.
5: Wait a minute. Police have stated that the appearance of the Green Hornet in Spencer's office earlier this evening may bring about new developments in the Spencer murder and the Violet Hill abduction. Say, Red, this is something.
4: Yeah, but that ain't all, boss. Look what it says there.
5: Where?
4: Here.
5: Oh, that. Let's see. The Daily Sentinel offers a reward of $35,000 for information leading to the capture of the Green Hornet.
4: That's a lot of dough, boss. Now that the Hornet's getting the blame for everything, we're in the clear. I was thinking...
5: What were you thinking, Red?
4: If they was to catch that guy, we'd not only be safe, but we could get the dough, too.
5: You must be crazy. What information could either of us give that would lead to the capture of the Hornet?
4: Well, I was thinking... If they was to catch somebody they thought was the Hornet, after we tip them off, well?
5: What's on your mind?
4: Look, Blabby's been back there in the back room all evening watching that dame, see? And he never reads the papers.
5: Blabby, but how do you figure they'd
4: think... I got a plan. I'll go back and take his place. Tell Blabby you want to see him. Then here's what you tell him to do.
6: Want to see me, boss? Red says you do, and like I always say, whenever you want anything...
5: I know. Blebby, when I have something very important to do, I trust you to do it better than Red. Of course, I wouldn't want you to tell him I said so,
6: I ain't telling him anything, boss. Like I always say, if you talk too much...
5: Yes, of course. Now, listen, Blebby. I have a very important errand for you to do. And there'll be a bonus in it for you if you do it right.
6: A bonus? Honest?
5: Right. Now, look. You remember that girl's apartment?
6: Oh, sure. She's over on the west side. I don't ever forget places. After all, like I always say, if you do it, then you might...
5: Yes. Now, here's what I want you to do. She won't talk. Maybe those pills are there. Go over there, search her apartment.
6: For that, I get a bonus? Well, that ain't much to do. I was telling Red...
5: You'll have to be very careful on this job. You mustn't be recognized.
6: Nobody will get a chance.
5: We can't take chances. So I want you to put this mask on when you get inside the building. Do you understand?
6: Black mask with a funny-looking bug on it. What's that supposed to be?
5: Ever hear of the Green Hornet?
6: Green Hornet? Creepers, who ain't heard of that guy? What? I remember once when I was...
5: Skip it. I sent Red down the street to get this at Jake's place. He sells them for Halloween. You stick that on when you get there. Now get going. You ought to be over there in about 20 minutes or so. Here's the mask.
3: Okay, boss.
0: Meantime, Britt Reed and Cato had returned to their apartment and spent some time discussing the case.
3: Well, now that papers blame Hornet, police hunt him instead of others.
7: As a matter of fact, Cato, I phoned Gunnigan and told him to play the story up big and to feature the reward notice.
3: I know. Well, why you do that?
7: Hoping it might cause the killers to make a false move. Hello?
8: This is Ashford Reed. Gunnigan just got a tip over the phone that the hunt is going to be at Violet Hills Place about 10 o'clock. It's quarter off now.
7: Did the person give his name?
8: Called himself Red. Said if the Hornet's caught, he'll come in tomorrow and identify himself to get the reward. Said it was because of that he caught us instead of the cops.
7: I see.
8: I'm going to phone headquarters now. Then I'm going to get Sarge to pick me up and take me out with him.
7: Fine, Axford. You do that. And have Gunnigan get ready for an extra.
8: Sure, he'll be ready. I told him I was going to get a scoop. Be seeing you, Reed. So long.
7: So, bye. Cato, it's a phony tip. But someone called and said the Hornet was to be at that girl's place at 10.
3: But if Axford tell police to go out there...
7: Now, we're much closer to the west side than they are at headquarters. Of course, they'll radio the scout cars, but we'll have to risk it. Come on, and hurry!
6: Let's see. None of that stuff here. Oil... Like I always say, it ain't no use warning when you get... Hey, what the...
7: Don't make a move, Mug.
6: Hey, you must be the real Hornet.
7: So what? What's the idea of that mask?
6: Now, look, Hornet. The boss just thought it up, see? It don't mean nothing. This mask, I mean, it's just so I won't be...
7: Who sent you here?
6: The boss sent me. Honest. Like I said, it don't mean a thing.
7: I heard you the first time. Hear that, the police. Do you want me to let you have it and leave you here for them? Or will you come along with me?
6: Oh, hey, I don't want to meet up with any cops. Let me get out of here.
7: You're getting out the back way with me. And this gun will be right in your back. Now move and make it snappy.

0: Now that we've lost the police for a while, you can start talking. What's your name?
1: My name is Blabby Hooker. I was just getting some stuff for the boss out of that desk. Look, Hornet, let me go and
0: take me to your boss.
1: Oh, no. I ain't never welched on nobody, Hornet. Like I always say,
0: Listen to me. Don't you realize you were framed? You were sent out there, and then your friends called the police so you'd be picked up.
1: What?
0: Sure, you don't think I had the police come out there, do you?
1: But why should they frame me?
0: You were picked up as the Hornet, they'd get $35,000, that's why. Play along with me, and we can turn the tables on them.
1: How?
0: Take me to your boss. We'll get the drop on him, put the mask on him, and then you can send the cops there, get it?
1: And I get dough?
0: Dough? You'll get your share of everything that's coming. You can count on that. How about it, Blabby?
1: It's a deal. I'll tell you where to go.

0: This the place?
1: Yeah. The light's out in the front office. He must be in the back room.
2: You not forget phone call to police.
0: Oh, Blabby. Before we go in, my friend here will tip off the police. Then we'll surprise them.
2: Why not be long?
1: I'll show you how to get in the back way. Won't they be surprised? Like I always say, when you double-cross
0: anybody... You said it, Blabby. There'll be plenty of surprises tonight.
3: Red, you can go out in a little while and get the news.
4: Yeah, they ought to have them by now. Say, boss, we'll have to do something about the girl. Can't just keep her here bound and gagged like that.
3: Sometime during the night, Red, it'll be your job to get rid of her for good.
4: Yeah, she knows too much now.
3: After we get that reward, we'll go easy with the dope racket for a while.
5: Hey, look, it's Blabby.
3: With the Green Hornet.
5: Get him, Blabby, quick. I'll get him, all right. With the dirty double cross.
3: Hold on, you. Wait, Blabby. You don't know what you're doing.
5: Like I always say, rats ain't worth listening to. If I can get this rod free, I'll
6: Killer
5: show
6: type,
5: you.
6: Hey.
5: Hey, sock him, hon. He's waving that rod around like crazy.
6: Good advice, Blabby.
5: What a sock and a kisser that was. Like I always say, when you sock him, make him stay socked. Now I'll stick this mask on the boss. Won't he be surprised?
0: Wait a minute. Like I always say, it's no use doing something you don't have to do. Take a sniff of this.
5: Hey, what's the idea? Gas, I can't...
2: Will that take care of everything, perhaps? Better hurry before police come.
0: All right. The girl can give the police the evidence against these killers. The police will untie her. Let's go.
5: Reed, wake up!
0: Axford. What's the idea of waking me in the middle of the night? Can't I wait till morning?
7: Reed, the cops got them all, every last one of them. And they found the girl, safe and sound.
0: Got whom, Axford? What are you raving about?
7: The dope peddlers who murdered Doc Spencer, that's who.
0: Really? And they caught the Green Hornet?
7: Nope, but Eden Waterbury, the wholesale druggist, was the ringleader. And the girl, Violet Hill, told so much on them all, they had to confess.
0: Uh-huh. But I still want to know about the Green Hornet.
7: What's the use? Every time we get a big scoop, you want a bigger one. 'Twas the Hornet who blew his top and messed them all up so the cops found him. But, of course, the Hornet got away.
0: I might have known.
7: Reed, to my way of thinking, you don't know what it is to be surprised about anything.
0: Oh, life is boring, isn't it, Axford?
7: Phooey.

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18: What's this law and order shooting and...
19: It was Mr. McGraw that done it.
20: Yeah, but Mr. McGraw, okay. It was him, okay.
19: Yeah, it was him, okay. Yeah, Mr. McGraw done it.
21: Daddy didn't have no gun on him, so I can't see no fair reason for Mr. McGraw shooting him.
19: So he takes and flung it in with a beer bottle.
20: So it was self-defense, you see.
19: So he was self-defense, you see.
21: I can't see no fair reason for Mr. McGraw shooting my daddy. Daddy didn't have no gun on him.
19: Well, like I always said, Bert, Daddy didn't... Well, I mean, he taken in front of Mr. McGraw.
21: They all said? Who all said? Who's they? Who's he they? He said, huh?
19: Why, Virgil?
21: Daddy didn't have no gun on him. If Daddy had had a gun, it would have been different. But it ain't self-defense when a gun shoots down a man that don't have none.
19: Well, see here, Virgil, you see. Old Stoney swung at Mr. McGraw with this here beer bottle, didn't he?
21: He swung at Mr. McGraw with a beer bottle, you say?
19: Sure he did, Virgil. Well,
20: I
19: don't
20: know
19: so
20: weird, you see. No,
19: I reckon you'd call it self-defense. It was self-defense, right enough, Virgil. You can't.
21: I want to ask you something, Fred. I want to ask you something.
19: Sure, Bird, sure.
21: You ever seen a beer bottle fire, brother?
19: You see, Bird, what have you said?
21: I said, Fred, you ever seen a beer bottle fire, brother?
19: Kill, kill. Is this a joke, Fred?
21: No, it's not a joke, Fred. I guess I can answer it for you, though. Bottles don't fire bullets, you see. So...
19: That's right, Bird, China.
21: So that means it was murder.
19: Never... Look, how can it be murder, Bird? Seems to me like it was self-defense.
21: It was murder, Fred, on account of the fact that my daddy only had a bottle. Bottles break heads, but they don't go through a man taking out his innards and killing him flat dead and cold like an old creek stone. Bullets do that, and Mr. McGraw done murdered my daddy.
19: Let's go, Bert.
21: Don't harry me, Willis. And so it weren't self-defense at all.
19: It weren't self-defense because my daddy didn't have no gun on him.
21: So I can't see no fair reason for Mr. McGraw shooting us.
19: Bud, don't take it so hard. Like as not, Mr. McGraw was drunk.
0: He was your daddy, too. Your blood and kin. You gutless rat.
19: Don't talk about that, Bud. If there was something to be done, I'd be for it, but there ain't.
0: Yes, there is. There is something to be done. And I'm fixing on doing it.
19: What?
0: Kill Mr. McGraw.
19: Kill me? But he must be crazy. Mr. McGraw's the biggest man in the whole state of West Virginia. Why don't even Senator Marcheson himself sit and drink $7 whiskey with Mr. McGraw in the Stonewall Jackson lobby every time he comes to town? Don't
0: Daddy,
19: every policeman in town tippy-tap when Mr. McGraw walks by?
0: That don't matter a bit. I'll find a way. It may take me a little time, but I'll find a way to do it.
2: And that, you see, was all Bud Likens ate or drank or breathed or dreamed about from that night on. One night after supper, when the brothers were alone and neither had spoken for nearly an hour, Willard felt suddenly as if the impalpable violence of Virgil's obsession had secretly turned on him.
19: Blast it! Blast it all! Why don't you get it over with? Why don't you hide out along the fence by the airport inn some night and shoot him in the back? He comes to you all the time with that black-haired Mary from Baltimore Street. Why don't you hide out along the fence?
0: No, Willard. I want Mr. McGraw to see my face when I kill him. If I'd taken and shot him in the dark, that way he'd never know it was me that done it. And when I do it, I want Mr. McGraw to look at my face a long while and know who it is. And I want to be sure the killing takes a slow, long time.
2: Rush Sigafoos was shaving Riley McGraw in his number one chair when Willard found him the next morning. Willard was shaking so badly he was afraid he wouldn't be able to make the speech he'd lain awake all night considering.
19: Mr. McGraw?
22: Yes, son. Thank you, Rush, thank you. You always shave a man very well.
23: Good, Mr. McGraw.
22: I'm a man who likes to be shaved well, and you're a man who does that job.
23: Thank you, Mr. McGraw, thank you.
22: In 3 weeks' time, as usual?
23: Of course, Mr. McGraw, naturally, sir, of course.
22: Yeah. What is it, son?
19: Mr. McGraw, I sure would be glad if I could talk to you for a little while. Just for a little while.
22: Yes, certainly, my boy. Come along across the street in my office. I have an appointment in half an hour with Judge Bean, but I can give you a moment of my time. Man should never grow too important to keep in touch with the people of his hometown. That's what I always say. Yes, sir. What do you always say, boy? Huh? What do you always say? Well, boy.
19: It's about my brother, Virge. You see, Mr. McGraw, our daddy was Stoney Likens.
22: That matter was settled during the last term at Judge Bean's court. Your father attacked me, son. I shot him in self-defense that night. And nobody regretted the incident more than I did.
19: It's my brother, Virge. I just don't want nothing to happen to my brother, Virge, Mr. McGraw. He's all I got left now.
22: Nothing need happen to your brother, son.
19: Something like. Virge claims he's fixing to kill you, Mr. McGraw.
22: That's a very foolish idea for your brother to entertain. Very foolish, son.
19: I know, sir.
22: You must tell him to clear his mind of thoughts like that.
19: I try.
22: Try again, son.
19: He's stubborn.
22: Stubbornness can hurt the wrong person.
19: Mr. McGraw.
22: Your brother.
19: You see,
22: I'm talking about your brother because...
19: Mr. McGraw,
22: you see, he's entertaining a very foolish and dangerous idea. Dangerous for himself, you understand?
19: Yeah, I thought, Mr. McGraw, what I thought was this. If maybe he was to send for him and talk to
22: him. Send for him? For your brother?
19: For Virge. Sure, Mr. McGraw. If he was to send for him and talk to him and... If maybe he was to maybe explain to Birch how it was that night, how it was in self-defense and everything, well, it might help Mr. McGraw. Indeed, to goodness, I don't want anything to happen to Birch.
22: Nothing will happen to your brother.
19: Oh, thanks, Mr.
22: So
19: McGraw.
22: So long as he behaves himself in this time.
19: Yeah, Mr. McGraw.
22: I understand, however, that the death of your father may have brought about certain expenses. I've thought about it often. And now I'm going to do something. You hear me?
1: Yes, Mr. McGraw.
22: I'm going to do something. I don't feel I'm obliged to do this, but if it will spread oil and trouble waters, well...

0: Yeah. Oil and troubled waters.
1: What I call a fool trick, Willard.
2: If a virtue...
1: Yeah, no, there's sure no other way of looking at it at all. It's a fool trick, Willard. But it don't change nothing. There's nothing he can do about it, neither. Or you. It don't change nothing. There ain't nothing you can do about Mr. McGraw getting killed. And there's nothing he can do about it, neither. There's nothing any mortal in Tigers County or the whole state of West Virginia can do about it.

0: Look at that, Virg.
1: What's that?
0: You open it and see.
1: You bought me something with it?
0: No, I never, Virg. Oh, heck, open it and see, will you?
1: Oh, what's this, Willie?
0: It's money, what?
1: Yeah, I can see it's money, Willard. I can see that. It looks a lot of money, too. It's
0: $500, Bud.
1: Why, you know what?
0: Huh?
1: You're right, Willie. There is $500 here. Pretty envelope, too. Smells real good.
0: I got that money from Mr. McGraw, Virg.
1: This here money?
0: Yeah.
1: Why? I mean, why'd he give you...
0: He said pour oil on troubled water.
1: Pour oil on troubled water.
0: And Mr. McGraw said that.
1: Mr. McGraw did?
0: Yeah. He said we must have had a lot of expenses with Daddy down like that.
1: And... Well, he ought to know, seeing he murdered Daddy.
0: Yeah. There you go again, Virg. Well, self-defense. Everybody said so. Fred Starcher said so.
1: Fred's a fool.
0: Sheriff Reynolds said it was self-defense.
1: Sheriff Reynolds is scared of losing his job.
0: Why, everybody said so. Cal North, Flona, he was...
1: Cal's a liar and a horse thief.
0: A moonwalker, Bill Stainer, Waddle Aikman. And everybody said Mr. McGraw killed Daddy in self-defense because Daddy went for him with this here beer bottle.
1: Moonwalker's a drunkard, and therefore his testimony can't be relied on. Bill Stainer's mind went years ago. He ain't reliable at all. Walt Laker hated Daddy any old house.
0: For $500, you got a new Virgil. I mean...
1: You're a gutless rat. You hear me? A gutless rat.
0: But I...
1: Daddy didn't have no gun, so I can't see no fair reason for Mr. McGraw shooting him.
0: Daddy's gone, Virg. Well, what can we do now?
1: I've already told you, Willard, what I'm going to do. You know something?
0: Huh?
1: This makes things a sight easier.
0: Huh?
1: $500. It saves a lot of time and a lot of fuss. It'll bring that day that much closer. I hope you thanked Mr. McGraw, Willard.
0: But I don't recollect it.
1: I hope you did. That's certainly real nice of Mr. McGraw to do that, Willard.
2: All that night, Willard listened to Verge moving restlessly about the house. And when dawn stood suddenly white against the windows, he started from a troubled dream and saw his brother by the bed, dressed in his one single cheap mail-order suit and his good white shirt. Verge's face was as baffling as ever.
3: Where are you going to, Bud?
1: I'm catching the morning bus to Charlestown. I'll be gone a good while, I reckon. Bye, Willard.
3: Where?
1: Charlestown. I'm going to school.
3: School? You can't go to school, Virge.
1: Why can't I?
3: The school costs money and... Virge, you're gonna...
1: I'm going to school with that money from Mr. McGraw.
3: School? Well, that's real fine, Bud. Buddy can't do with too much learning, that's for certain. Well, I'm pleased, Bud, I really am. Yeah, well, what kind of school? What kind of school are you going to?
1: The kind of school where I can learn to kill Mr. McGraw. The right way. Slow. So he'll have to look at my face a good long while and know it's coming. And there'll not be any way for him to get at that big blue pistol of his.
0: When I
1: don't know when I'll be back. Be sure and take good care of the place, will you?

0: And that was all there was to it. Willard had crept naked and shivering to the dusty window and watched his brother's thin, unforgiving shape fade into the mist, moving as inexorably as the piston of some machine. Willard worked on alone his job at the box factory in time. Lonely months followed. He needed his brother's companionship. He moved uneasily about wanting Verge to come back and yet dreading the day when this might happen. He would start up in the dark, sweating. He'd crawl with panic and feel he just had to run to Riley McGrath's place and check that he was all right. And to tell him to leave town and never return, because he knew his brother Verge would never forget and would do what he planned to do. To a letter.
1: School? To learn to kill Mr. McGrath? He can't learn to kill at school. Well, what kind of school would that be now? I don't understand. I don't understand at all.
0: Riley McGrath, of course, had never so much as laid eyes on Verge Mikins. Anyway, Riley McGrath had a lot of things to think about on account of the fact that he was the biggest man in the whole of Tigers County. Whole of West Virginia, come to that.
1: He's the biggest man in the whole country, could be. Why, he might become a senator.
0: Why not?
1: Might even make president. Who knows? You can't go to school and learn to kill. Verge is talking nonsense, I reckon.
0: Naturally, McGrath forgot all about the interview given Willard Likens. As time went by, and 6 months became a year, and a year melted into 18 months, as time passed, Willard himself began to forget that the murder, Verge, and McGrath himself had ever existed. In all the 20 months that Verge was away, Willard only received one penny postcard from him, 2 weeks after the morning he had left. There was no message on it at all. A penny postcard from a drugstore with a picture of Kanoha County Courthouse, colored with the cheap, naive innocence of flowers at a country funeral, and yet somehow, in itself, as obsessed and malevolent.

0: colored with the cheap, naive innocence of flowers at a country funeral, and yet somehow, in itself, as obsessed and malevolent as Virge Vikings. This would be Virge's way of saying he'd arrived.
1: Well, darn it. Worth it, ain't it? With a free drink. It ain't every day a man gets to be a senator.
2: Senator McBride.
1: Hey, you know, I remember when I worked for a newspaper. Why, I had more money than he did in them days.
2: He ain't got more money than him now.
1: I'm old, I ain't.
2: How come you were so darn clever and all?
1: Oh, he was lucky.
3: Well, boys, now I got a senator on my customer list.
1: Oh, come on now, Rush. He ain't going to be satisfied with you shaving him now.
3: Sure he is. He sure is. Why not, huh?
2: Mr. McGrath's going to for sure get himself a barber all his very own.
3: Oh, he wouldn't do a thing like that. Three cheers for Senator McGrath. Yeah, he done told me. He said, Rush, he said, things is still going to stay the same. A man should never grow too important to keep in touch with the people of his hometown. And that goes for shaving too, yes, sir. Yeah, three cheers for Senator McGraw. Free housing and peace for factory workers. And no crime on the streets.
2: Yes, sir. Yeah, well, I knew the man when he was a little too bitten up.
1: Oh, you know, I knew his mother.
3: I knew his grandmother. At least, what he told me about her.
2: Are you going to charge him any more now, Rush?
0: Of course, Riley McGraw dismissed the whole memory of Stoney Likens from his mind. In fact, during those first days when he was a senator, during the time he was actually in Tigard's County and not up there in Washington, during those early days, if somebody had gone up to him and said Virge Likens' father's name, or even Virge Likens himself, Senator McGraw would not have blinked an eyelid. He wouldn't have remembered a thing. Come to that, if Stoney Likens, risen fresh from a mouldering grave, had tapped McGraw on the shoulder and asked for a light, the senator would have given him one, passed on without paying any more attention. No, McGraw had never really been frightened. He was too big. But, you know, big men fall hard.
1: you always win. You always win. You conjure man.
3: And you're strong. Who's next?
4: He's strong, that mort. Strong. It's all that shaving. It's the arm muscles.
3: Hey, you may be right.
4: Where's that new servant of yours?
1: Yeah,
4: that
1: seems like it, sure enough. I'll give your new man a go.
5: Morning, Rush.
3: Why, Senator, I didn't know you was in town.
5: Well, just the usual, Rush. How's Nevada and the kids?
3: Oh, fine, just fine. Now, you sit down, Senator. Yeah. I guess you'll be in a hurry.
5: Oh, yes, sir. I have to travel to Boston this afternoon at 3:33 p.m. Oh, you
1: know, see the world when you're
5: right.
1: There.
4: Boston, eh? I've never been to Boston.
1: I've never been to Boston.
4: I have. Yeah, well, don't you go bragging about it. Boston ain't everything. So long, Rush. So long, Senator, sir.
1: Bye, Senator McGrath. You're doing a fine job.
5: Yeah, keep well, bye, boy. Sir. Keep well, keep see well. You, yeah, keep well.
3: Now, you make yourself comfortable, real comfortable, Senator. I'll be right with you. I just want to see you.
6: Hey, Tony. Gentlemen in the chair, Senator McGraw. I always shave it myself.
5: So the wife's real fine, huh, Rush? And the kids are coming along good, huh? Who are you?
7: I'm Mr. Sigapoose's new barber, Mr. Senator. Sir.
3: Hey, Tony, I'll...
7: Don't come up with closer, Mr. Sigapoose. For if you do, I'll cut Mr. McGraw clean to the neck bone.
0: Senator, Rush sat down, shaking and sick to his stomach, and watched them there for maybe an hour. He listened and tried to make out what it was that Virge Likens was saying to Riley McGraw, because that was the worst part of all. Virge taking the pains to shave Riley and then telling him who he was and talking to him all that terrible time with the cold, honed, Sheffield blade pressed taut against the fat folds of Riley's throat. Taking all the time in the world to kill a man, and all the while talking to him in that flat, crooning whisper. Rush watched them in the mirror like figures in some monstrous waxworks pantomime. Riley McGraw, his head strained back in the headrest as far as it would go, his face purple and livid by turns, and his mouth shaping idiot sounds that Rush could not hear, did not want to. Rush saw everything in the mirror.
7: I want Mr. McGraw to see my face when I kill him. I want Mr. McGraw to look at my face a good long while and know who it is.
0: Rush Sigapoose told the story many hundreds of times.

0: during the years that followed. And he always wound up telling it in the same way. He'd say about Verge going to a barber college down in the capital city for almost 20 months on that $500. Just to learn.
1: $500. To kill a man slow. He came back to Tigers County and took a cheap room in a hotel by the depot. Yes, sir. I never recognized him. No, sir. He came by every morning and pestered me for a job. I hired him the morning before it happened. I never knew him from Adam. That was the holy irony of it. You know something? Verge Lackens was the darnest natural-born barber I ever saw because when Doc Brady came down from the courthouse that morning and looked at McGraw's body, he said there wasn't so much as a mark on his throat. Not so much as a single scratch. Ain't that right, Verge?
2: That's right, I guess. Not a single mark. Rush, you want to ask to shave this one, or will you?

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1: I never knew there was so much in it.
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17: Now, tonight's adventure into the unknown. Into the world of Dimension X. Somewhere in Europe, a man is walking through the darkness down a cobblestone street. It's early evening still, only a little past eight, but the street is strangely deserted. He pauses, looks behind him, then knocks quietly on a door.
19: Yes?
20: Is Engineer Wensler in?
19: What is it, please?
20: Mrs. Wensler?
19: Yes.
20: I'm selling brushes. We have a nice line of brooms. They sweep well.
19: Do they sweep the little or the large?
20: Both. They're especially fine for the large.
19: Come in. What cell are you in?
20: I'm not with the underground. I'm an American, newspaper correspondent. Oh. It's all right. Chief Nine said I should see your husband. He gave me the password. Look, you know the Americans are on your side.
19: Well, I don't know. My husband is not home at the moment. If I...
21: Eva, who is it?
19: Someone to see Alan, Father.
21: Oh.
19: My father-in-law knows nothing. Don't see anything which might disturb him.
20: Okay.
21: You wish to see my son, Mr...
20: Arnold. Yes, a friend asked me to look him up.
19: Mr. Arnold is an American correspondent, Father.
21: Oh, an American. It is not often I haven't had the chance to talk to an American these days.
20: Things have changed, haven't they?
21: Yes. These last few years, we have been out of touch with the world. I was working in my laboratory, Mr. Arnold. Would you care to come in while you wait for my son?
19: Father, not the laboratory.
21: Oh, Eva, we cannot ask our guest to sit alone in the library. And besides, I would like to talk. Huh? This way, please.
20: Thank you.
21: Mr. Arnold, I know nothing of politics. My only interest is science. Come, I will show you what we are doing. A most interesting experiment. Really, very interesting.
22: Oh, Dr. Winsler.
21: Oh, this is Dr. Erickson, my associate. Dr. Erickson, Mr. Arnold.
22: An American.
20: Yes.
22: Dr. Winsler, is it advisable to allow strangers in the laboratory?
21: Oh, Mr. Arnold, it's my son's friend.
22: Dr. Winsler, you will recall that the last directive...
21: It has no bearing on the work we are doing. Our experiment is in the field of pure science. It has no military application.
22: But the directive said...
21: Dr. Erickson, may I remind you that I am still in charge of this laboratory.
22: Very well. If you will excuse me, I want to test a new diatomic catheter.
21: I will do that.
20: Sorry, Dr. Wensler. I'm afraid your friend Erickson doesn't like my looks.
21: Oh, no. It's not that. It's just that he's worried. He's worried for me. Afraid that someone will misinterpret your visit and report me to the authorities. He's my most loyal and trusted assistant. But he tends to exaggerate the danger.
20: Well, I hope you're right, Doctor. Say, this is some setup you've got here. That 10-foot plastic cylinder, what's that for?
21: Every experiment must have a focal point, and that transparent cylinder is ours.
20: Mm-hmm.
21: The objects upon which we wish to work are placed inside and brought under the catalyzed beam over here.
22: Eva!
19: That's Alan now. Excuse me, I go and tell him.
20: What is this experiment you're working on, Dr. Wensler?
21: A very interesting new problem. You say you are not a physicist or engineer, Mr. Arnold?
20: No, I'm not, but I can follow you if that's what you mean.
21: Yes. Well, you have been working with the problem of subatomic particles. Now, in attempting to manipulate them, to bring them closer to each other, we have discovered that we can shrink objects, reduce them in size.
20: Well, that's very interesting. Mm-hmm. How much can you reduce them? Half size?
21: Oh, much more. We can make objects become microscopic and still retain their characteristics.
20: Doesn't seem possible.
21: He can make them even smaller. Much smaller. Theoretically, in fact, down to atomic dimensions.
20: Well, as I said before, I'm no expert, Dr. Wensler, but tell me, what's the point? What good does it do to shrink anything down to that size?
21: You do not understand. Man has never actually seen an atom. But if we can reduce a camera and recording instruments to the atom size, then we would know the secrets of the universe.
0: Mm-hmm. Ah, there you are, Mr.
20: Arnold. Oh, hello, Alan.
0: You can't be interested in this. Why don't we go into the study and talk?
21: But Mr. Arnold is interested.
20: Well, sir, maybe I'd better talk to Alan at that.
22: Excuse me, Dr. Wensler. Yes? I mean to ask you if you think you can get along without me for a few minutes. There's something I must do. It's important.
1: Yes. So long as it will not take too much time.
22: No, it won't take me long. It has been a pleasure, Mr. Arnold. I shall see you soon, I hope.
20: Yeah, sure. Okay, Alan, let's go talk.

0: Your credentials seem to be in order, Mr. Arnold. I talked to our chief after Ava explained why you were here. I don't agree with him.
1: Alan, you think the chief of your cell would have let me come here if he didn't think I was trustworthy and could help?
0: I know, but...
1: Public opinion can't be marshaled overnight, you know. Not even in America. Suppose the revolution is successful.
0: It will be.
1: All right. Your only chance to make it stick will be in recognition by our government. And immediate help. Now, my stories can do a lot to lay the foundation for that. And with the date of the uprising so near...
0: You know too much, Mr. Arnold, if this should leak to the secret police.
1: Now, don't worry about it. It's my neck as much as yours.
0: What do you think, Ava?
2: Chief Nine said he was to be given the fullest cooperation.
0: Very well, then. What do you want to know?
1: Question one. What makes you think this revolution really has a chance? You can't fight tanks and guns with just your bare hands.
0: Mr. Arnold, we believe the Wensler machine can solve our biggest problem.
1: What's that?
0: How to collect arms without being attacked by the secret police.
1: Oh, yeah. Yeah, I see.
0: Now, suppose we could reduce all our equipment. Electronic guns, ray gas, anti-tank blaster. Anything which could be brought in unassembled. Reduce it to so small a size that a woman's handbag could hold enough to equip a regiment. You see what that would mean?
1: Yeah, sure. No one would think of looking for a cannon.
0: Precisely. But Father's machine and the cylinder were necessary for the reduction. That's why our supply depot is right here.
1: Here?
0: Yes. When the day arrives, we'll enlarge the arms and pass them out.
1: Yes, but where's the stuff now?
0: Ava. Yeah. Please get me that model from the mantel.
2: Oh, of course. Here you are.
0: Take a look at this, Mr. Arden.
1: Well, That's a model of an anti-tank blaster, complete to every detail.
0: Not a model, Mr. Arnold. This is an anti-tank gun, reduced in the cylinder by the Wensler process. At the proper time, we shall enlarge it, wheel it out through the garage, and set it up. When the men assemble, we pass out the rest of the arms, and we have our revolution. A division of men, properly armed, can take the city.
2: Let's get back to the laboratory. Father will think it odd that we have been gone so long.
3: Oh, I was wondering where you were, Alan. I don't know what's cheaper, Erickson. He should have been back long ago. I need some help on the circuit.
0: Of course, Father. What are you doing?
3: Erickson, I have amplified the effect by putting another diatomic catalyzer into phase. I want to give a test run, Alan, if you will bring one of the animals from the cage.
0: Yes, Father.
1: Animals?
3: Yes, we are experimenting over the reduction of living animals, guinea pigs.
1: How does it work?
3: Those we diminish to microscopic size return unharmed. But those sent down to the atomic dimension, the cylinder returns. But there's nothing inside, nothing.
1: So, Dr. Wensler, have you ever tried it on a human being?
0: I have tried to persuade Father to send me down to find out what's making the animals vanish.
3: No, Alan.
0: But, Father, we've installed high-frequency radio communication now. If anything started to go wrong with me, I could tell you in time to reverse the process.
3: No, I will never permit it.
0: All right. Guinea pigs it is, then. But someday,
2: Alan.
0: Father, I... Yes, dear?
2: Come to the window.
0: What is it?
2: That man, the one in the raincoat. He has been standing in that doorway across the street ever since I looked out the window.
0: What of it?
2: I don't like it, Alan. He has been standing there just looking at our house.
0: Oh?
2: Alan, do you think it is?
0: I don't know. I'm not sure. Ava?
2: Yes?
0: You know what we planned in this eventuality.
2: Yes.
0: Get the arms and the provisions. We can't afford to take a chance.
2: All right, Alan.
3: Now, what is it, my son? What is...
0: Father, it's better for you not to know too much, but I'm a member of the underground.
3: No.
0: Ava, too. We have... Well, we have some contraband hidden in the house. We'll have to put it in the cylinder.
3: Contraband? What do you mean?
0: Arms, Father. Arms and provisions for an army reduced to 1/40 its size.
3: Alan.
0: Yes, we must put them in the cylinder and warm up the machine. If it is the secret police, we'll make the arms invisible, microscopic in size.
1: Can I help?
0: If you wish, Mr. Arnold, you can help my wife get the supplies.
1: Okay.
2: Alan!
0: What is it, Ava?
2: Two police cars have just turned the corner. They're full of men.
0: That changes matters. Father, you'll have to operate the machine yourself. Ava and I are getting into the cylinder.
3: No, Alan, you can't. It's too dangerous.
0: It's the only way, Father. Those are the secret police.

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1: Tomorrow morning, get up and get at 'em with Wheaties to help. 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You try it now. 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You try it. Really now. 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
2: Atomic catalyzer ready?
3: Ready. Set at 0.034.
2: Good. All right, Ava. Get in the cylinder.
3: Alan, I can't let you take the chance, Alan. Isn't it enough to make the supplies disappear?
2: Not for the secret police. They must know something, otherwise they wouldn't be here.
3: But how could they prove anything?
2: No, Father. Every man has his breaking point. And I can't afford to gamble with the lives of others. I don't know how I'd react on the torture.
3: Torture?
2: Oh, Father, you are naive. But don't worry, you'll be safe. Everyone knows you aren't interested in politics. Mr. Arnold is an American. Perhaps that will protect him.
4: They're coming now.
3: Oh, my son, what have you done?
2: There's no time for recriminations now, Father. I'm getting in with Ava. Arnold, will you help my father with the machine?
4: And after?
5: Yes, I'll do whatever I can.
2: Thank you. Now, take us down to sub-microscopic size.
3: Yes.
2: Hold us down until the police have come. Tell them we've left. They won't dare meddle with the machine. Tell them it will mean death to anyone who gets in the way of the beam. When they're gone, bring us back up. I'll maintain radio silence until I hear from you.
3: Very well, my son.
2: There they are. The machine's warmed up. Move over, Ava. I'm coming in.
6: Let me... Nothing.
7: I've switched on the radio. If you can hear me, secure the porthole, Arnold.
5: Okay, we hear you. Porthole secure.
7: Ready, Father?
3: Yes. Are the oxygen then tanks all right?
7: Ava? Yes.
5: They're breaking down the door.
3: Atomic setting 034. Preliminary release. Temperature?
7: 27 degrees centigrade. 760 millimeters pressure. Hurry, Father.
3: Very well. Now. Break on.
7: Alpha 4. Beta 16. Gamma 0.12. 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Pressure 1100.
3: Be careful.
5: Holy mackerel. 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
7: Temperature 36, pressure 1800.
3: It's getting too high. I can't do it. Stand by to reverse.
7: No. The temperature and pressure show signs of stabilizing. Now 38 and 2000. Make setting at angstrom 5, 10 times to the third.
3: That's a small.
7: We can't afford to take chances.
5: Only 3 inches high.
7: It's all right, Father. Temperature and pressure beginning to drop.
3: Thank God.
5: A half inch high.
3: Oh, they're coming. They're coming, Alan.
7: Goodbye, Father. God bless you. Son. If anything happens, it isn't your fault. Remember. This is my doing. Ava, switch on.
9: Yes, Anton. Yes, those men.
10: Yes, come on.
3: Stop. Come on. Don't come near the beam. No, this machine is in operation and can kill anyone coming within range.
9: Shut off that machine.
3: The machine cannot be shut off until it reaches nadir. A sudden reversal would cause an explosion and take us all with it.
9: You there. Who are you?
5: Who, me? Just a friend of the family.
9: Arrest him?
5: Now, you get your hands off me. Let go of me.
9: Now, Dr. Wensler, your son and his wife, where are they? Answer me, you old fool.
3: They
5: left a few minutes before you came.
9: Left? Jan, I told you to watch all the exits.
4: We did, Commander. Mouse could not have escaped. I swear it by the leader.
9: They are not here. You. What do you know of this?
5: I told you they left some time ago.
9: Keep an eye on them. And keep away from that machine. Jan.
4: Yes, sir.
9: Send out a general alarm.
4: Yes, Commander.
9: Dr. Winslow, yes. Who are your son's friends?
3: Please, please. Commander, let me finish my experiment. I know nothing about my son's activities or his friends. I swear it. I know nothing about politics.
9: So?
3: I must stay here until this experiment is finished. It is too dangerous to be left unattended.
9: Very well. I'll take the American to headquarters. The rest of you, search the house.
10: Look here, I'm an American citizen. I demand...
3: Erickson!
11: Yes, my dear Winslow. Have you found him, Commander?
3: Erickson. You have betrayed me.
11: I am a member of the League of Loyal Scientists. Your son is the traitor, not I. Have you found him, Commander?
9: No. We have searched the house. Nothing. They swear the son and his wife escaped before we arrived.
11: That is ridiculous. They were here when I left. People do not vanish into thin air.
9: Then where are they?
11: Right under your nose, Commander.
9: What?
11: They're in the cylinder, of course, under the beam there. That is the only place they could be. Allow me to handle the controls. You shall have your prisoners in 5 minutes.
9: I see. Very clever, Dr. Winslow. Very clever. All right, Erickson. You take charge of the machine.
3: You spy, you traitor.
11: Don't let him touch that dial. Oh, grab him.
3: You won't. There.
11: He has set it for subatomic dimension.
9: What does that mean?
11: Whatever is in that cylinder has become as small as the atom.
9: Then shut it off.
11: It has almost reached nadir. We must wait 10 seconds, then reverse polarities. The machine has reached nadir. Angstrom 10 to the minus 11. We must now wait 10 seconds. 1, 2, 3, 4...

0: What's the matter, Alan?
1: I don't know. Something must have gone wrong.
0: Alan, look out there.
1: Why, it's the solar system.
0: It's coming at us so fast. Look, the sun.
1: The sun? No, that can't be. Eva, that's the nucleus of an atom. We've reached the subatomic dimension. That sun is the nucleus, and those planets are the electrons revolving about it.
0: That planet coming up at us, there on the other side of the sun, I mean the nucleus, is...
1: An electron. It's growing in size. They're heading straight for it.
0: They're coming down on it. They are going to land.

0: Yes, we finally reached the Nadir. We haven't shrunk for the past 2 or 3 hours.
1: Where are we?
0: I don't know. Somewhere in a valley between the mountains of a huge electronic ring.
1: It's almost funny, resting on the surface of an electron.
0: Look. The soil under the floor of the cylinder.
1: It looks like vegetation.
0: Yes. Moss. Lichen. That's the last of the air. I've been expecting it to go out for the past 2 days. We have, perhaps, a half hour more. Eva, dearest.
1: I know.
0: There is one chance. That vegetation. That means there must be some sort of atmosphere on this electronic planet. We have to take that chance. Eva, are you willing to step out of the cylinder with me?
1: Of course, my dearest. For whither thou goest, I will go. Thy people shall be my people, and thy God, my God. Where thou diest, I will...
0: We haven't much time. Ready?
1: Ready. All right. Open the porthole.

0: 7, 8, 9, 10. All right, 10 seconds. I shall now reverse polarity. I see something.
1: The cylinder?
0: Yes, here it is. Just a few seconds more and it will become normal size.
2: A foot high.
1: Keep that man quiet. Grows very rapidly.
0: Yes. 3 feet high. 4. Now. There you are, Commander. And in a moment, you will see your prisoners.
1: Get the door open.
3: Yes, sir. There is no door, my Commander.
1: No door? Erickson.
0: But there must be.
3: No, sir. Nothing but a gas valve.
1: You are right. Nothing but violet gas.
2: That's impossible.
1: Where are your son and his wife?
4: We told you they left the house some time ago.
1: That is a lie. Where are they?
2: I do not know.
1: Erickson, open that valve.
0: Let the gas be poisonous.
1: We shall see. Open the valve. Very slightly. What is that?
0: I don't know. I seem to hear music inside my head.
1: So did I.
0: Apparently, the gas produces auditory hallucinations.
1: Open the valve again. Careful.
5: We, the people of peace, greet the great scientist, the omnipotent, the maker of all.
1: I thought I heard a voice.
5: This is the law of our people, laid down by our first father 10 million years ago. That always and ever there be this record of our race. For it is told that thou, in the fruitfulness of time, shall take back unto thee this ark, like unto that cylinder in which the first father and mother of us all came unto us.
2: I don't understand.
5: I am the last of our race, and the sun is cold, and desolation is upon the face of our planet. But in our time there was majesty and joy and the gleaning of the fruits of the soil. For we have been the people of peace. And life was bountiful for generations until that day came when in thy everlasting wisdom thou didst decree the end of all. Though there were some who wept, we did not query why. For we have been a happy race. We have followed the law of the first father, Alan, and of the great mother, Eva.
2: No.
5: And we have builded this ark so that there may be report of our deeds and of the fulfillment of the trust. Now I, Lamarian, the last of the billions who lived here, do lie me down into that last sleep, from which, if thou will, I shall awake unto the land which is thine. Hail, O great one, from the descendants of Alan and Eva, hail and farewell.
2: Good Lord, what was that?
1: In the Eva, Dr. Wensler, where are they?
2: They are beyond your reach.
1: What do you mean?
2: Don't you understand? All time is relative. 1 year of our time is one revolution of the planet Earth about the sun. Somewhere down in the microcosmos, my son and his wife found themselves in an atomic universe.
1: Of course.
2: And landed upon an electronic planet. That planet whirled around its sun, the nucleus of an atom, 1,000,000 times in the space of a second. Our second.
4: Dr. Wensler, what are you trying to say?
2: That voice we heard is the voice of a human being, the last member of a race whose blood is mine. For in the space of 10 seconds of our time, Alan and Eva settled upon their microcosmic planet and bore sons and daughters and a great and peaceful race that lived and died beyond infinity. And my children, Alan and Eva, who founded that race, are dead and gone 10 million years ago. 10 seconds ago.

0: Tonight, Dimension X has presented Beyond Infinity, an original radio drama written by Vierre Gersom. Featured in the cast were Les Damon as Arnold, Lotta Stavitsky as Ava, E.A. Krumschmidt as Dr. Wentzler, and Joe DeSantis as Alan Wentzler. Your narrator was Norman Rose. Music by Albert Berman. Dimension X is produced by Van Woodward and directed by Edward King. In a moment, we'll tell you about next week's show. And now, here is your Wheaties man, Frank Martin.
1: This is Ed Prentice batting for Frank Martin to bring you a word from a fellow most of you know. Lucius, would you step over here, please?
2: You bet, Ed. Folks, I'm Lou Kaplan. I've been playing shortstop for the Chicago White Sox practically forever.
1: Yes, it is practically forever. This makes your 20th season, Luke. Do you think it's going to be a permanent job?
2: Well, you know, Ed, I play baseball like I eat Wheaties. Just get set and plow right through. Wheaties and baseball just seem to go together. The Wheaties give me the energy to play more baseball, and a tough game gives me the appetite to eat more Wheaties. I think it's a real nice arrangement.
1: Well, Mr. Appling, if you're happy, so are we. Thanks a million to our real Wheaties champion, Luke Appling.
3: 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Wheaties, breakfast of champions. And eat happy.
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No. No, stay where you are. Do not break the stillness of this moment, for this is a time of mystery, a time when imagination is free and moves forward swiftly, silently. This is The Haunting Hour.

0: The Old, Old Men. At the foot of Fulton Street, where fishing vessels and other boats come laden with cargo for New York City's people and industry, lies the Schooner Hotel, surrounded by dingy fish markets, gray, forbidding warehouses, and abandoned buildings. It overlooks the cobblestones of South Street. Many years ago, perhaps, it was the private mansion of some colonial merchant. Now, it houses only the old, the poor, and the unwanted. Retired sailors and fishermen, broken-down draymen, and those who have lived out their lives, but have not died. One foggy December evening, a shining black limousine glided to a stop in front of the hotel. Mrs. Ralph Hollister sat in the back, tense with shock and astonishment.
1: Schooner Hotel. Snowden, are you sure this awful place is where my stepfather lives?
2: Yes, ma'am. I checked the address with the detective. He said Mr. Stebbins had been here 3 months, ma'am.
1: Snowden, wait here, please. If I need your help, I'll call you.
2: Yes, ma'am. Funny the old gentleman coming back to where he started, isn't it, Mrs. Hollister?
1: Don't worry, Snowden. He won't be there for long.

0: How much higher, Mr. Hazard?
1: Fifth floor. Practically there. Here, cheers, Mom.
2: Be there, you old grave robber! Lord, in the name of Sam Miller. Diana.
0: Good evening, Father.
2: Oh, yeah, Diana. Joe, I'd like you to meet my daughter, my stepdaughter. Diana, this walking corpse is Joe Hazard. He runs the place.
0: We've met. That'll be all, Mr. Hazard.
1: Yes, ma'am. See you later, Larry. Dead, I hope.
0: Let's go inside, Dad, and shut the door.
2: Have a seat, Diana.
0: I won't sit down because I'm not going to stay. You've had us all worried sick, running away from home and not letting us know where you were.
2: I sent you postcards. What more do you want?
0: You're coming home with me right now, immediately. Let's start packing.
2: Now, Diana, don't start that. I'm not going back to all those stuffy society people.
0: You're 78, Father. You're rich, entitled to comfort.
2: Diana, now you get this straight. I won't go back with you.
0: Dad.
2: Now, listen, Diana, I've got everything I want. Good fishing, good sleeping, good eating, good friends.
0: Friends? Those horrible men?
2: Yes, friends. And there's not one of us that doesn't look forward to the other's funeral. Hey, Joe, put another lump of coal on the stove. It's cold in the lobby.
3: Why don't you wear a warmer shroud?
2: Now, don't be so stingy. You won't be here much longer to enjoy your money.
4: Look who's talking about money, Joe. The undertaker told me that Stebbins was in place in a gold casket the other day.
3: That's a good one.
2: Now, look here, Joe. There are nine of us, all about the same age.
3: What do you mean, same age? I'm 18.
2: Okay, Pete. But you'll all see, I'm going to outlast the rest of you old duffers.
3: That boasting of yours is a bad business, Stebbins.
4: Joe's right. As a matter of fact, you haven't been looking so well lately, Stebbins.
2: Who says?
4: Me, Tim Owens.
3: So do I. Spinelli the Oyster Man looked just like you do right before he was took.
2: Huh?
3: And he was hardly 75.
2: Now look, Pete, if you don't stop me...
4: Don't be a sorehead, Stebbins. Pete's just paying you back.
2: I can take it, Tim. But you've all been ganging up on me, haven't you, Scott?
5: What's fair is fair. Lay off him, boys.
3: Sonny's right, yeah.
5: Of course, Larry. And the boys can't help it. And many a time I seen him taking an old horse from Frenchy's stable. And I says to myself, I wonder when they're going to lead Larry Stebbins away.
2: You'd get a big kick out of seeing me go, wouldn't you?
5: Of course I would. With you gone and all our wills made out to the survivor, there'd be real money in the pie.
4: Sure, before we cut you in, the whole price for surviving warrant more than $20,000 for the whole eight of us.
5: And now it's millions. That's why we're ganging up on you.
4: Larry, I never could figure why, with all your dough, you took a hand in it.
2: I had to win, of course, Tim. To see if I can lick the game of death the way I've licked everything else.
4: Stebbins, you know what I think.
2: No, what?
4: I think you're nuts.
2: What? Well, we'll see. Now, Tim, I ran into a bargain you could use real soon.
4: Yeah?
2: Yeah. A nice, cheap gray.
0: It was horrible, Ralph, and yet he absolutely refused to leave.
6: Well, Diana, we might as well face it. Your stepfather hasn't been happy living with us.
0: But why must he stay in a place like the schooner?
6: Ooh, any other surroundings are too tame for him. He's always been a vigorous person.
0: Then there's this morbid game they play. Why, it's incredible. One night, he said he climbed into bed and found a tombstone there with his name on it. Oh, it isn't human, Ralph. It isn't human.
6: Oh, Diana. Now, darling, take it easy.
0: Ralph, you've got to make him move. You've just got to.
6: All right, Diana, but how?
0: I don't know. You just must go down there with me and speak to him.
6: No, I'm afraid speaking won't do any good, dear. We'll have to use force. All his life, Lawrence Stebbins has used force, and it's the only thing he understands.
0: Do you know where Mr. Stebbins is, Mr. Owens?
4: Couldn't rightly say. Saw him go out early this morning. Hasn't been sitting around the stove at all today like he usually does.
0: Well, where's Mr. Hazard?
4: Joe, he's out for a breath of air. Won't do him no good, though.
6: What do you mean?
4: He's bound to go anyway.
0: Ralph, don't listen to him. It's just that awful game.
4: Oh, here's Joe now. Hey, Joe, Larry Stebbins' daughter's looking for him. You seen him?
0: I've come to take Mr. Stebbins home, Mr. Hazard.
1: I'm afraid you won't be able to do that, Miss Hollister.
6: Why? Where is he?
1: Is this his cap, Mom?
0: Well, let me see it, please. Initials L.S. Abbott Brother. Yes, that's where he buys his clothes. Yes, I think it is.
1: I thought so. Some kids out there gave it to me.
6: Where'd they find it?
1: They said it belonged to a guy who jumped off the end of the pier. An old man like myself, they said.
6: Suicide?
1: That's what it looks like to me, mister.
0: No, Ralph, it couldn't be. If there was one thing that Lawrence Tebbins wanted, it was to stay alive.
6: You mean...
0: I mean, if he died, there was just one reason. Murder.
6: Here it is, Fish Market Diner.
0: Well, let's go in, Ralph.
6: All right. But I still don't see why you're so suspicious. Yes? What can I do for you?
0: Did you know Lawrence Stebbins of the Schooner Hotel?
6: Sure, I know him. Great sport, regular customer.
0: Oh, was he in here today?
6: Sure was. Had a big breakfast and was happy as a weasel. Next thing I knew, he'd kicked the bucket. What do you mean he was happy? Well, Mac, he was cracking wise. He even did an old-time dance with his hat on his cane.
0: Hat? You mean his cap?
6: Oh, no, ma'am. He was wearing a hat.
0: If we just stand here opposite the hotel, we can watch who comes and goes without being seen in the dark.
6: Diana, watch that door. Someone's coming now.
0: Oh, you know him. That's Tim Owens.
6: No, I can't see very well. We better get closer. Let's go over behind the loading platform on the next pier.
0: All right. The light should show their faces better from there.
6: Let's go.
0: Made it. Ralph, look.
6: Look where?
0: Right behind me.
6: Yes, there. The two of the old men.
0: Pete Sanders and Charlie Hall. Both asleep.
6: Yes. But they're not asleep. They're dead. Stone dead. It was just at the side of the pier north of the hotel.
0: As soon as we saw them, we came for you, Sergeant Boyd.
7: You say there were two of them.
6: Yes, you can see for yourself.
7: Probably just a couple of bums sleeping off a drunk.
0: On a December night? Besides, I'm sure they were Pete Sanders and Charlie Hall.
6: They were dead, all right.
7: We'll see. You're a little edgy about your stepfather's suicide, ain't you, ma'am?
0: Oh, of course I am.
7: Well, you could have made a mistake. You know, the police boat is still out there dragging the river. May take days to find him.
6: Well, here we are. Now, we were standing just about here, weren't we, Diana? And the bodies... The bodies... They're gone.
5: Say, Joe, Sergeant Boyd was in here looking for Pete Sanders and Charlie Hall while you was out.
1: What do you want him for, Scotty?
5: Who said Stebbins' daughter thought she saw him dead?
4: Yeah, the way she and her husband was talking, you'd think Larry Stebbins wasn't fit for the undertaker anyway.
1: No, Tim, don't hold it against the young lady. She's all worked up.
4: Well,
1: they'll find the old man's body, she'll calm down, and we can all go to the funeral.
5: Say, Tim,
4: yeah?
5: You didn't happen to see Pete or Charlie this evening?
4: No, I didn't, Scotty. But I was out a while. Maybe Sullivan did. Wake up, Sullivan. Wake up. He's been sitting here in the lobby all evening, snoozing off and on.
5: That's a good idea, Tim. Sullivan. Sullivan. Hey, wake up. He's out like a light.
4: Hey, I think I'll hang some crepe on him. Scare him when he comes to.
5: Oh, lay off that stuff for a while, Tim. It gives me the willies. Sullivan. Sullivan.
1: Try shaking him, Scotty.
5: Sullivan. Wake up. Patch. Hey, don't fall over like that. Joe, he's not asleep. He's dead.
6: Diana, let's go home. No one's gone in or out of the hotel for an hour.
0: Ralph, I'm just as cold as you are, but I'm going to stay here, even if it takes all night.
6: All right, darling. Anyway, I'm convinced that you're right. The person who killed Sanders and Hall killed your stepfather, too.
0: Only this time we came along before the bodies were disposed of. Ralph.
6: What, Diana?
0: Those were real bodies, weren't they?
6: Certainly. I even noticed a small wound in one. I think it was Hall.
0: That's exactly what I mean. If they were carried anywhere, there might be bloodstains.
6: Yes. We could trace them. They were probably taken backwards toward the river. I'll look there.
0: I'll look over here, towards the street.
6: All right. No, nothing here.
0: Ralph?
6: What?
0: Come here.
6: What is it, Diana?
0: I picked up a trail of dark red spots.
6: Good. Yes. We'll follow them. They seem to lead right to this abandoned building next to the hotel.
0: So they do.
6: From the direction, I'd say they'd go straight to that side door.
0: Oh, we'll try it.
6: Mm-hmm. That's where they've gone.
0: Well, try the door.
6: Diana. It's open. Come on in.
2: Good evening, Diana.
8: Good evening, Ralph. I've been expecting you.
6: Mr. Stebbins.

0: When Lawrence Stebbins disappeared from the shabby Schooner Hotel at the waterfront, the police and everyone else thought he had committed suicide. However, his stepdaughter Diana and her husband, Ralph Hollister, felt that Larry Stebbins, who had fought his way up in the world, would not give up the ghost simply because he was badgered by the other old men living at the hotel. They were sure someone had begun to play the macabre game of death in earnest, especially after they found two of the old men dead. But when they opened the side door of the abandoned house next to the hotel and were greeted genially by the man whose murderer they were seeking, they didn't know what to think.
1: Well, Diana, what's the matter? You look as if you're not glad to see me.
2: Oh, it's not that. Father, you're not... We thought that you were...
3: You gave us quite a turn, Mr. Stebbins. If we expected anything, we thought it would be your... I mean, that we wouldn't find you here quite like this.
1: You mean you thought I was dead? Well, why not say it?
3: Well, after all...
1: Can't stand this pussyfooting about a common natural word. We all die sooner or later. Question is, who manages to hold on a little longer?
2: Oh, please, don't start that morbid talk again.
1: It ain't morbid. It's natural.
2: It's horrible.
1: Now, Mr. and Mrs. Hollister, do you mind telling me what you're doing, snooping around at this time of night?
3: Well, sir, I think it's your turn to answer that question.
2: Why, right at this moment, the police are dragging the river for your body.
1: They are? That's downright amusing. Poor fellows must be cold out there.
3: I fail to see anything funny about it.
1: You wouldn't.
2: Why are you here?
1: Well, I kind of like it here. Quiet. Lots of young people.
3: Stop that nonsense. Why are you here?
1: Here? Here? Oh, yes, here. I was locked up here.
2: Why, that's not true. The door was open when we came in.
1: Well, that's true. Very true. And do you know why the door was open?
2: No. All I know is that you're telling me a story.
1: You're wrong, Diana. You see, the door was open to let you come in. You wanted to come in, didn't you?
3: Yes, but I don't see what that has to
1: you
3: do with...
1: You wanted to come in. I unlocked the door. Now, really, I don't see that you have any cause for complaint.
3: Look, that's beside the point. You say you were locked in here. Why?
1: Why? Well, it's this way. A fellow wanted to kidnap me.
2: You mean that you're hiding here from someone?
1: No. He did kidnap me.
3: Oh, sure. And then he gave you a key so that you could get out.
1: The funny thing about that, he doesn't know I have the key. Now, what do you think about that, Diana? That's something, isn't it?
2: Huh? If you've got a key, why don't you leave?
1: No, couldn't do that. Next time he came around to check up on me, he'd miss me. Things just wouldn't work out right.
3: Just who is this person?
1: Who? Joe Hazard. He forced me in here.
2: Why?
1: Figure he wanted me out of the way for a little while. What do you think?
3: I think it's all a pack of lies.
1: What do you mean?
3: You don't have to stay down here 1 minute longer, and you're not going to.
2: You're coming home with us right now.
1: Now, wait a minute. Who do you think you're bossing around?
2: Oh, Ralph didn't mean anything, Father. It's only that this whole stupid affair has gone far enough.
1: I told you I wasn't going uptown with you.
3: All right, Diana, it's no use arguing. There's only one way to handle this. Grab his other arm and get him out of here.
2: Come on,
3: Ralph.
2: Go away. Be careful, Ralph.
1: Ever since I retired, you two have been trying to run me. Well, you're not going to any longer. No one in the world can run Larry Stebbins.
2: Why, Lawrence Stebbins, what's come over you?
1: Just come to my senses, that's all. I want to stay here, and nobody's going to tell me different. Now, get moving.
3: Huh? Where to?
1: You're going down the cellar, where you can't interfere. Turn left. Now, down those stone steps.
2: Ralph, the bloodstains, they go this way. I can't believe it.
1: Be quiet, Diana. You wouldn't want to get me in trouble, would you? Now, you, Ralph, open that closet door.
2: Ralph! The bodies, they're in here.
1: Go ahead, get in there, both of you.
4: Sanders and Hall show up yet, Tim?
5: No, Joe, and I've been sitting here all the time.
6: I'm beginning to think the Hollisters were right.
5: So am I, Scotty.
4: There's some funny things going on around here, and we ought to pay them some mind.
6: There's only five of us left. Us three, McIntyre and Everett. We'd better work fast.
5: Where is Mac and Everett, Joe?
4: Went to bed, Tim. I told them they better stay down here, but they laughed and said I was nuts. Didn't they, Scotty?
6: Mac said he was going upstairs to... dream about my burial. I got sore as all heck. I I can't stand that talk anymore after what's happened.
5: Scotty, go upstairs and tell them to come down here.
4: We ought to keep together. I'd feel safer if I knew you was all sitting here in the lobby.
6: Okay, but they'll probably yell murder when I wake them.
4: You know what I think, Tim?
6: Hmm.
4: I think Stebbins' suicide was a put-up job.
5: How do you figure that, Joe?
4: Just got a feeling. The way the boys acted when they gave me his cap, like there was rehearsed. And then everything that's happened tonight. I tell you, I'm scared. I'm scared stiff.
5: So am I.
4: You fellas thought Stebbins was kidding about living longer. But he's not that kind of a guy. Look how he made his dough in the shipping business.
5: What do you mean, Joe?
4: Oh, like he said once, he always got what he wanted. He wouldn't stop at nothing. Never has.
5: But murder, Joe, that's pretty terrible.
4: I wouldn't put it past him,
6: Jim.
4: What's up? Sounds like Scotty.
6: Joe, Jim, I'm getting out of here. I'm getting out of here fast.
4: So what's up, Scotty?
6: It's terrible. Terrible. I went into their rooms and their beds was empty and the windows open.
5: Where were they?
6: I looked out the backyard and they was lying there, the two of them, in a heap.
5: There's only us three left now, Joe.
4: Boys, this is all Stebbins' work.
6: Stebbins? Oh, Stebbins is dead.
5: Joe was just telling me he thinks Larry faked his croaking.
4: He's around somewhere, I tell you, and we're going to find him.
6: Where do you think he is, Joe?
4: I've got an idea. He's in the house next door.
5: Then how would he get in here?
4: Yeah, these used to be twin houses, Tim. There's a door in the cellar that connects them.
5: Let's go and find out. I'll get my gun.
6: I don't want to go there. Get the police. It's their job.
4: There's no time to get the police, Scotty.
6: Then let's get out of here. Let's go anywhere. Oh, he'll get us for sure if we stay here.
5: Scotty, we've got to stick together. There's only three of us left now.
4: Yeah, three of us and Stebbins.

0: happening?
1: I can't hear very well through this ventilator, but I'm sure that after he locked us in here, he went upstairs. I heard the door slam, so he probably went out.
0: Oh, if he only hadn't locked us in here with these awful bodies.
1: Oh, Diana.
0: I suppose it's no use even trying to think he isn't guilty.
1: I'm afraid not, darling, after the way he's behaved.
0: But he's my own stepfather. Whatever happens, I can't turn him over to the police.
1: Maybe it won't be necessary. Once he's had his way for the last time in his life.
0: You mean?
1: Yes.
0: Oh, it's horrible to say, but I hope for his sake that he does it.
1: Oh, if there were only a way of getting out of here, it would make sense to decide what to do.
0: You don't mean we'll have to stay here?
1: Well, unless someone finds us or he lets us out, I wouldn't be too hopeful.
0: But that's impossible. Ralph, I don't want to die. I don't want to die, not in this terrible closet.
1: Quiet, Anna. I think I hear footsteps upstairs.
0: What is it?
1: He must be back again.
0: It sounds like more than one person.
1: Diana, door. The heavy door in the cellar wall that I told you about. It's opening.
0: Can you see who it is? Is it Father?
1: Not yet. Looks like three people.
2: Jim, Scotty, I was right. Look, blood on the floor.
1: It's Hazard. He's following the trail.
0: Poor Dad, it's over for him.
3: He'll reach to the closet.
4: I'll bet Pete and Charlie are in there.
1: Maybe they'll find us. I'll call.
0: No, Ralph, no. I'd rather die than tell them about my stepfather.
2: I'm going upstairs, Jim. Let me have your gun.
0: He's up there, Ralph. They'll find him. They'll kill him.
3: Here you are, Joe. You want Scotty and me to come along?
2: No, I think I can handle everything now.
4: We'll wait here, Joe.
2: You'll stay down here. Put up your hands, both of you, and move toward that closet door.
3: Joe,
4: don't point that gun at me.
2: I told you I'd be the last to go, but none of you would believe me. To the rest of you, this was just a game. But if I don't get the money, and soon, I'm going to lose my hotel. There'll be only Stebbins and me. And the police will take care of him.
3: No, you wouldn't shoot an old pal, would you, Joe?
2: I did in the other, Tim.
3: No.
2: Just you two left. Now, move towards that closet.
4: No. Please, I don't want to...
0: No, don't let them. No. They're coming in here.
5: There he is, Sergeant Boyd.
4: Okay, Mr. Stebbins.
5: Here, Bobby.
4: Got
5: the Bobby.
4: Not this time, Joe Hazard. We're booking you for murder.
6: Nice sitting out here in the park, ain't it, stranger?
7: Yeah, Pop.
6: Don't call me Pop. You know who I am?
7: Nah.
6: Yeah. Look at this clipping.
8: Waterfront hotel keeper convicted for murder of seven on testimony of Lawrence Stebbins, retired shipping magnate.
6: Yeah, that's me. Yes, sir. Seven murders, and there needn't have been any if I'd stopped Joe Hazard before he finished them off.
8: Really?
6: Yes, sir. Went to 8 funerals. But I really got a kick out of Joe Hazard's. Had to lock my stepdaughter and her husband up, too. They nearly crabbed my whole plan. You know, Joe Hazard thought he could plant all those murders on me. But you have to be pretty clever to outsmart Larry Stebbins.
7: Listen, Pop, you gonna shut up? I'm reading.
6: Okay, mister. I'll go. 8 funerals. No one will even talk to me. It's kind of lonely, though, now, Larry. Needed. No friends, no family. Yes, Larry, it's kind of lonely. Like a tomb.

From shadows and stillness, mystery weaves a spell of strangest fascination, charging the mind with doubts and fears. For mystery is a strange companion, a living memory in the haunting.

0: Jet, Lemmy, and I had headed across the southwestern half of the great Argear Desert in pursuit of the mysterious ship in which we believed the rest of the crew of Number 2 and Mitch, our chief engineer, were held prisoner. Then we came across what appeared to be a derelict sheep farm in the heart of the desert. But the animals in its pens were not sheep. In fact, they were unlike any animals we had ever seen on Earth. We then saw a man disappear into the derelict house. A man who had a beetle-like creature as his companion instead of a dog. We decided to investigate the house. Much to our surprise, we found Mitch sleeping in one of the rooms. A changed Mitch who no longer needed a helmet to breathe and who thought he was back on Earth in Australia. When we tried to persuade him to return to the trucks with us, he attacked Jet and made a hole in his helmet.
1: Lemmy, that curtain. Bring it over here, quick.
2: Yes, Doc.
3: What are you going to do?
1: Stuff that hole with it, Jet. It'll stop the leak enough for you to get back to the truck anyway.
2: Here, Doc.
1: Right. Okay, Jet. Bend your head forward.
3: Uh-huh.
1: That's it. Now.
3: What is it, Doc?
1: This fabric. It breaks up into little pieces like it was rotten.
3: You mean you can't use it?
1: Lemmy, on the bed, the sheepskins, whatever they are, bring some of those.
2: Yes, Doc.
1: Hang on, Jet. One of those should do the trick temporarily anyway. Do you feel all right?
3: Yeah, for the moment. But I must be losing oodles of gas.
2: Here you are.
1: Thanks. That's more like it. There.
3: Thanks, Doc.
2: Now you look like the Sheik of Araby.
1: Now let's get out of here, quick.
4: There, in the room along the end of the passage.
2: Hey, wait a minute. There's somebody coming. It's the geezer what owns the beetle.
1: And the men from out of the ship.
3: The window. We can get out of there.
1: Yes, come on.
2: There's somebody out there and oh, we're trapped. All right. We'll have to fight our way out.
1: And risk all our helmets being punctured?
2: So what else can we do?
4: Stay where you are.
2: Oh. Well, it's pretty obvious what else we can do. Nothing. They're here.
4: That's them, Doc. Appeared from nowhere, frightened the witch out of my wife, and then began to search the house without so much as a by your leave.
5: I see. Now, who are you?
3: We might well ask you that.
5: That's easily answered. I'm the flying doctor in this part of the territory. I received a report that there was a man here suffering from overexposure to the sun. I came to pick him up.
1: If I may say so, Doctor, he's not suffering from overexposure to the sun.
5: Who are you?
1: My name's Matthews, Dr. Matthews.
5: A doctor of medicine?
1: Yes, and of space medicine in particular.
5: Of what?
1: Space, astronautics.
5: Well, that's a branch of medicine I never heard of. What are you doing here? Where did you come from?
3: We came looking for our chief engineer, Stephen Mitchell. The man you say has had an overdose of the sun, but, well, he was fit enough when he left us.
5: Have you ever seen these men before?
6: Not that I remember.
1: Mitch, what do you remember? How did you get here?
6: That's a funny thing. I don't remember that either. Everything that happened before today seems vague and uncertain.
5: In your condition, what else do you expect? The sooner I get you into bed and under proper medical care, the better.
1: Sorry to disagree with you again, Doctor, but that's not the reason. Yesterday, he was one of us, and like us, he couldn't even walk around on this planet without a spacesuit. Now look at him.
5: A spacesuit? Is that what those get-ups you have on are supposed to be? And where are you supposed to be from?
3: From Earth.
5: Earth, eh?
2: What are you laughing at?
5: Had you said Mars or Venus or some other planet, I wouldn't have had any reason to laugh. Well, this happens to be the Earth. And as for your being creatures from another planet, you don't look any different from the rest of us. Now, if this is a joke, it's gone far enough. Who are you and what are you doing here? Frightening the life out of peaceful folk.
2: Earth, is it? And I suppose the next thing you'll be saying is that those weird creatures outside are sheep. And that beetle sitting there is a dog. And to you too.
5: If they're not sheep, and that's not a dog, then I've been living under an illusion for years. Now, listen to me carefully. I'm going to shut you in this room while I think about what I'm going to do with you. I shall post one of my attendants outside the door and another outside the window. I shall give them orders to yell if you make any move to escape. And if you do, I shall not restrain Mr. John Bodie here from using his rifle. Is that clear?
1: Look, you can't keep us here. Captain Morgan's helmet is punctured. His oxygen is escaping.
5: Then tell him to take that goldfish bowl off his head and behave like a normal human being.
1: He can't, I tell you. The oxygen in the atmosphere is far too low for us to breathe.
5: Is it? Well, maybe that's an illusion you're living under. Now, come on, John. And you, sir. We'll leave them here to think things over for a bit.

0: Well, who's crazy? Us or them?
1: Not us, Lemmy. Not for one moment must you imagine it's us.
0: Well, it's me, then. He said we're on Earth, and he and that sheep farmer and Mitch act exactly as though they was. I can't even be sure that even you and Doc are what you seem anymore.
2: Take it easy, Lemmy. We're all in this together.
1: What is the explanation of it, Doc? What does it all mean?
2: Well, let's begin by assuming that we are mentally stable anyway.
0: All right, let's assume that.
2: Well, in that case, it must be the others who are unbalanced in some way, not us. Now, look at this place. It's ancient, derelict, and in a state of decay, with pieces of some tough, fibrous material knocked together to resemble furniture. And apparently these people and Mitch believe it is furniture. To them, this place is a comfortable home. And those animals outside are sheep, that beetle-like creature, a dog.
0: But what does all that add up to?
2: To this, Lemmy. As far as these people are concerned, things are not all that they seem. They think they live normal earthly lives surrounded by normal earthly animals on a cattle station in the Australian bush.
0: But, Doc, where did they come from in the first place?
2: We can only conclude they came from Earth, Lemmy, as Whittaker did. That having been brought here and made to think they are still back on Earth, they carry on exactly the life that they were leading before they left Earth.
0: And when did they leave it?
2: Goodness knows. Probably years ago, before you and I were born, as Whittaker did.
1: Yes, Doc, but who brought them up here? And what for? Why go to all the trouble of conditioning them, merely so they can then induce them to believe they're back on Earth anyway? What's the point?
2: We may never know the answer to that one, Jet. Fact is, up to now, they've had to go down to Earth to pick up their victims. But we have come to them. And now we're here, they intend to keep us.
0: And never let us go back?
2: Probably.
0: Oh, blimey.
2: They already have Dobson and Harding, and now, apparently, they have Mitch.
0: And we're the next on the list. That's why this so-called flying doctor's come. The next thing we know, he'll be hypnotizing us, and that will be our lot.
2: No, Lemmy, I don't think so.
0: How do you mean?
2: No, he's just as bewildered about us as that farmer is. I honestly think he believes himself to be down on Earth, and that, to him, we are the peculiar ones.
0: Well, he's going to have a hard job figuring out how we got here. Mitch, too, for that matter.
1: Well, you'll probably conclude that Mitch is a dingo hunter or a gold seeker who lost his memory, but what do you make of us? I don't know.
2: It's my guess he'll report it to somebody.
1: Well, who?
2: Well, I'd give a lot to know, Jet. He'll probably be under the impression that he's reporting our case to the police or some other authority.
1: But it'll be only an impression, you mean?
2: Mm.
1: In actual fact, he'll be reporting to the people who conditioned Mitch and are probably going to try to condition us.
2: That's right.
0: And then?
1: Well, that remains to be seen.
0: They might come and get us.
1: Well, they might, Lemmy. But I'm hoping by the time they get around to it, we'll have figured out some way to get away from here and back to those trucks.
0: You've got to hope.
2: We must get you back, Jet. I don't know how much oxygen is escaping from your suit, but it must be considerable. Unless we get back to the truck soon, your chances of survival are going to be very slim.

0: can't seal it any tighter, Jet. The only hope is to get you back to the trucks.
1: Yes, Jet. God or no gods, we've got to get you out of here.
2: If only we knew what they intended to do with us, we might work out some plan of escape.
1: Well, why wait? Let's get to work now.
0: Hey, Lemmy, where are you going?
1: Only to the door. Oh, he's still there. He was so quiet, I thought maybe he might have got fed up and scarpered. Hey, you! Hey, I'm talking to you!
3: Orders are that you stay in that room. You are not to leave it until told.
1: Hey, Jet, Doc!
0: What is it?
1: That god out there, it's Dobson! One of the crew of number two!
2: Dobson?
1: If it ain't, then I'm a Martian.
0: Are you sure, Lemmy?
1: I tell you, Doc, I'd know that figure anywhere, the way he stands, the way he holds himself.
2: If it is him, he might answer to his name.
1: Oh, we're supposing he remembers he ever had a name.
2: Dobson? Dobson, do you hear me? This is Jet. Jet Morgan of the Discovery, captain of the Mars fleet. Don't you know me?
3: Return to the room and close the door.
1: Oh. Maybe I was wrong. That might look like Dobson, but it don't sound like him.
2: Well, McLean didn't sound like himself either. In fact, he sounded very much as Dobson does now.
1: Yeah.
2: That same dull, expressionless voice, just like Whittaker had.
3: Orders are that you do not leave that room. Return to it immediately.
0: If you ask me, Jet, he's in much the same condition as McLean was, in a deep hypnotic sleep, not even in control of his own actions.
1: And he doesn't want us to be in control of ours either, by the sound of things.
3: Go back into that room and close the door.
2: Dobson, don't you understand? I'm Jet. This is Docker, and this is Lemmy.
3: Unless you return at once, I shall raise the alarm.
0: Close the door, Jet. This isn't getting us anywhere.
2: Well, if that is Dobson, he seems incapable of understanding what I'm talking about. The only things he seems to be conscious of are the last orders he was given by that flying doctor.
1: Here, Doc. You managed to get some sort of control over McLean. Couldn't you do the same with him out there?
0: I might, Lemmy, if I had him in the ship or even in the living quarters of the caravan.
2: Why is it that Dobson is like McLean? And yet Mitch and that farmer and his wife appear to behave like normal people.
1: Say, listen, wait a minute.
2: Yes, Lemmy?
1: If Doc and me rush out of this door and down the passage, I think we could overpower Dobson. And then while we hold him down, you could make a run for it.
0: Maybe, Lemmy, but Dobson's bound to start yelling for help, or at least to give the alarm that we're trying to break out.
1: Well, what does that matter, so long as Jet gets back to the trucks? And if he doesn't get there soon, he's never going to make it.
0: Yeah, it might be worth the risk.
2: No, Doc, no. The others are bound to come running in.
1: But you'd be well on your way by then, and that's the important thing. Once you're away, Doc and I would have a better chance of making a break later.
0: Yes, Jet. It's stupid for you to remain here while there's the slightest chance of your making an escape. Suppose they decide to keep us here all night and all tomorrow as well. Our suit cylinders carry only 2 days' supply of oxygen, and you must have used at least half of yours in the last 2 or 3 hours.
2: Yeah, but how can you expect me to go running off to safety and leave you and Lemmy here to face the music alone?
1: Because with both our suits still intact, we've got a much better chance of survival than you have. If you stay here, you've got no chance at all.
0: Come on, Jet. Let's give it a try at least. Now, what do we do, Lemmy?
1: I'll tell you. We fling open a door, run down a passage, and jump on him before he realizes what's happening.
0: Uh-huh.
1: You could bet your life that as soon as the other bloke, guarding the window, hears all the commotion, he'll come running over here to see what it's all about. Then Jet hops out the window, makes his way over the sand dunes to the trucks, and bobs your uncle.
2: All right. And if I make it, I'll call up Frank and get him to head this way
1: with
2: all of
1: them. Never mind what you intend to do when you get there, mate. Get there first.
2: All right, Lemmy, all right.
1: All right, that's settled then. Now get over to the window and watch the other guard. Ooh, I'll lay 10 to 1 he's holding.
2: Yeah, more than likely.
0: Okay, let's go. We'll open the door wide, Lemmy, but keep close to the wall and out of sight.
1: Right.
0: With any luck, Dobson will be coming walking down the passage to see what's going on.
1: I gotcha.
0: As soon as he gets close enough, I'll signal.
1: Right.
0: Then you go for his legs. If he doesn't begin to yell, then you yell for him.
1: Good idea.
0: Make all the row you can.
1: Okay, Doc. Now you all set, Jet?
2: Yeah, Lemmy.
1: And let's open the door for a start.
0: No, I'll do that, Lemmy. You get up against the wall and I'll...
4: All right, gentlemen. On your feet. You're coming with us.
1: Let's put play to that little idea, isn't it?
4: Come along. We're taking off almost immediately.
1: Where to?
4: Our orders are to take you with us. And orders must be obeyed without
1: question
4: at all times.
1: Blimey, he's at it now.
0: Where's Mitchell? What have you done with him?
4: He's already on his way out to the plane.
1: Plane? That thing out there is the funniest plane I've ever seen.
4: Now, come along. We have no desire to harm you, but if you're troublesome, remember that Mr. Bodie is walking just behind you and that he's carrying his gun. Isn't that so, Mr. Bodie?
5: Yes, Doc.
4: Now, away you go. My two attendants will walk either side of you, and Mr. Bodie and I will walk behind you, as far as the plane anyway. Now, get going!

0: Now, head towards the plane and climb aboard.
1: The plane, he calls it. All my life I should meet such people.
0: Get going. Don't talk so much.
2: Let me, Jet.
3: Yeah?
2: Jet, this is the chance for you to make a break.
1: With two zombies on each side of us and that sheep farmer and his rifle directly behind us, what are you talking about?
2: Keep your voice down, Lemmy.
1: Yes, Jet.
2: Listen, you two, we haven't much time. In a minute, the house will be directly between us and the trucks. As soon as we get halfway to that stage.
0: Keep going. What are you stopping for?
1: I feel all weak. I think I'm going to faint.
0: Faint, is it?
1: I feel all dizzy.
0: Now go on. The others are leaving us behind.
1: I can't. I tell you, I can't walk another step. I must sit down and... Oh!
0: He's fallen down. He must have fainted.
2: Okay, Doc. This is it. You ready?
3: Yeah, Jet. Well, what's happening? What's the matter with Lemmy?
0: Keep walking towards the plane.
4: Lemmy, are you ill?
0: Do you hear me? I said keep going.
4: Not before we know what's wrong with Lemmy.
0: John, give me that rifle.
4: Hey? Oh, no, you don't.
0: Hey, what are you doing? Oh, you...
3: Oh, run for it. Run for it, Jet. Go on.
2: Okay, Doc. Here I go.
0: Hey, come back here. Come back.
1: Oh, not so fast, mister. I ain't so ill as I look.
0: Why, you?
3: Hold him, Lemmy. Hold him down.
1: I'm doing my best, Doc.
0: Stop him, John. Stop him. Shoot if you have to.
5: I certainly will.
0: Oh.
1: That's it, Doc. Boy, give it to him.
2: That's so good. Cook his way back. Over the fence and through the sheep. Out of my way. Go on now. Thank goodness they don't attack me. Now, over the sand dune, down the other side.
3: Hello, Jet. Can you hear me?
2: Yes, Doc. I'm just clear of those peculiar sheep. If you can hold out a bit longer, I'll make it.
3: Yeah, go on, Jet. Oh!
2: What is it, Doc?
3: The farmer. He slipped from my grasp. He's picked up the rifle and he's heading after you.
2: Oh, he'd have to be a pretty good shot to hit me now. I've got a flying start.
3: All right, Lemmy. That's it. The fight's over.
1: Yes, Doc. Well, Mike, you can get up. And there's no use... going on at me like that. Yeah. We'll go to the plane, as you call it. No. We won't give you no more trouble.
2: Lemmy, what's he saying? All I can hear is you and Doc.
1: Don't you worry, Jet, boy. We'll look after ourselves.
3: Good luck, Jet. Hope you make it.
2: Yeah, but what about you, Doc? And Lemmy, what am I...
1: Hey, what was that?
2: The farmer. He's shooting at me.
1: Oh, blimey.
2: But from a long distance. In a minute, I'll be over the dune. Out of his sight. There. I'm descending the other side now.
3: Are the trucks still there, Jet?
2: Yes, Doc.
1: Then go on, boy.
2: Alongside the trucks now. And opening the door. The farmer's on top of the dune. He's shooting at me again.
1: Then get inside, Jet. And quick.
2: Don't you worry. I'm already in. Closing the door again. I made it, Lemmy. Did you hear, Doc? I made it.
3: Good for you, Jet.
2: How about you?
3: We're walking towards the sphere again. In fact, we're almost up to its door.
2: Well, I'm in the driving cabin now. Removing my helmet.
6: There. Now, how far are you from the ship now?
3: Almost up to it, Jet.
6: Try and stall them. I'm going to drive over there.
3: Then you'd better hurry up, mate. They're just pushing us through the doors now.
6: I'm just mounting the dune. I'll be up on the ridge in just a few seconds. Lemmy, did you hear me? Lemmy, answer me. I'm at the top now and I can see the ship. Good grief. It's taking off.

0: With Dobson and Harding once more on either side of us, and the so-called flying doctor backed up by the sheep farmer and his rifle behind us, there was no longer any opportunity for Lemmy and I to escape. But at least Jet, with his punctured helmet, had reached the safety of the caravan, and for the time being, at any rate, his life was saved. Meanwhile, Lemmy and I had no choice but to enter the large sphere as ordered by the flying doctor. Although the craft was spherical in shape outside, it was cylindrically shaped inside, with circular walls and flat roof and ceiling. Joining the center of the floor and ceiling was a large pillar, about 4 feet in diameter. Once the entrance to the ship had been sealed, Dobson and Harding seated themselves at the control table and began to manipulate various levers. Almost immediately, a deep, almost musical vibration started up beneath our feet, and we felt the ship take off. A few moments later, the doctor came over to where Lemmy and I were standing near the pillar in the center of the cabin.
1: Dobson, open the door to the upper cabin, will you? Now, Dr. Matthews, if you'll kindly climb up the ladder, I think you'll find the upper cabin much more to your liking. And you, Mr. Barnett.
2: What, me? Go up there.
1: That's what I said, didn't I?
2: But what about Mitch? He's one of us. Where's he going?
1: He's stopping down here with me.
2: Oh, he is he? Well, I expect he'll have something to say about that.
1: About what?
2: Mitch, this bloke is trying to separate us, to get Doc and me to go to another part of the ship while he keeps you down here.
3: What's wrong with that? You think I want to travel in the upper cabin alone with a couple of crazy loons like you?
2: Mitch, boy, I'm Lemmy. This is Doc, your old crewmates of the Discovery, of Luna.
3: I never clapped eyes on either of you before.
2: You never... Now, listen, Mitch. Doc, Jet, and me risked our lives trying to find you.
3: I tell you, I don't know what you're talking about.
2: Doc, you talk to him.
4: Oh, there's no point, Lemmy. You'd better go up, as the doctor here says.
2: Very well, if you say so.
1: When you get up, you can take your helmets off. There's enough oxygen up there for unconditioned personnel like yourselves to breathe.
4: Unconditioned?
1: And hurry up. I have to close this door before I can open the other. That's it. Thank you.
0: Take your helmet off, Lemmy. He was right. We can breathe. That flying doctor down below knows more about us than he cares to admit. Hey, Lemmy, your helmet. Take it off. Go on.
2: Yes, Doc.
0: And there's no need to make a thing of it. The atmosphere is okay, I tell you. I've been breathing it for the last 5 minutes.
5: Oh. Well, what is going on, Doc? What are those Martians trying to do to us? Send us crackers? And are they Martians, Doc? And are we still on Mars? I'm so confused, I just don't know where I am anymore.
0: Lemmy, come over here. Look out of this porthole. There. Look at that landscape. At the pink desert down there. Did you ever see anything like that down on Earth?
5: No, Doc.
0: Of course you didn't, because we're not on Earth. This is Mars, all right.
5: But that farmer and his wife, they seemed to think they were back on Earth. And so did Mitch. Oh, why, Doc? What does it all mean?
0: Somehow, something, someone has been traveling between here and Earth and picking up human beings from all parts of its surface and bringing them here.
5: Mm.
0: And on the way back, they've been conditioned, so that it's not only possible for them to live in the Martian atmosphere, but for them to believe they're still living normal lives back on Earth.
5: I see what you mean.
0: There are even animals here for them to raise. Well, they're not sheep, but they think they are. They even think another type of Martian animal is a dog.
5: Then what about that flying doctor down below? What is he? He seems to know what's going on all right. Why else would he put us in this special oxygenized chamber? Hey, and why does this ship carry a special oxygenized chamber suitable for Earthmen like ourselves to live in?
0: Well, that's a point.
5: Here. Do you think this is one of the Martian ships that goes to Earth to pick up victims?
0: Oh, I doubt it, Lemmy. It hardly seems big enough for that. Well, unless it were carried in a bigger ship which waited above the Earth while this one and others like it made the descent down to the surface.
5: Hey, Doc, look down there.
0: What?
5: We seem to have left the desert behind. We're flying over greeny-brown country now.
0: Yes. We've been traveling in a northwesterly direction. So this must be the Mare Erythraeum.
5: The what?
0: The dark region south of the Argea Desert.
5: Ah. Hey, look, there are buildings down there.
0: What?
5: Yes, Doc. Like a couple of square boxes.
0: Yes, Lemmy. And there's another one over there. And another. And the ground, it's cultivated.
5: Cultivated?
0: Yes. And those box-like buildings must be the homes of the people who look after it.
5: Earthmen, you mean? brought here from Earth and put to work as farmers.
0: If there are thousands of Earthmen and women up here, as I think they are, then they have to have food. Somebody has to grow food for them and probably for their masters, too.
5: Yeah. Oh, they seem to have things pretty well organized up here, don't they? Hey, look. There's another canal down there, directly below us.
0: Yes. We seem to be following its course.
5: Where does it lead to? And when they get us there, what do you think they'll do to us?
0: I can't imagine.
5: Well, they'll never make a farmer out of me. I know that.
0: I don't doubt it, Lemmy.
5: Doc, why haven't they conditioned us? Like they have Mitch.
0: Well, they did try to condition you, Lemmy, twice.
5: Yeah, but why not you?
0: Well, maybe because I'm not a good subject. At the medical college, even the director of the Department of Hypnotic Medicine failed to put me to sleep. I just didn't react.
5: Go on.
0: Yeah.
5: Hey, what would happen if you were back on Earth and you had to have an operation then?
0: Well, they'd have to use anesthetics.
5: I've heard of people like that, Doc, but I didn't realize you were one.
0: Well, yes, I am. And that's probably why, of all of us, I'm the only one that's not been affected by orange lights or sleep-inducing sounds.
5: Then from now on, I'll stick close to you. And then if I start hearing that weird noise, you can help me. Hey, Doc, listen.
0: Huh?
5: Am I imagining things, or do I hear it now?
0: Yes, Lemmy, you do. And so do I.
5: Oh, blimey, Doc. They're at it again.
0: Now, Lemmy, keep calm. Tell yourself that whatever happens, you will not go to sleep.
5: Yes, Doc. Whatever happens, I will not go to sleep. Whatever happens, I will not go to sleep.
6: Whatever happens, I will not go.
0: Lemmy, walk up and down. Stay on your feet and keep moving.
6: Yes, Doc.
5: What are you doing?
0: To keep you awake, Lemmy. Now, don't go to sleep.
6: It's all right for you, Doc. It doesn't seem to affect you.
0: And I'm going to see that it doesn't affect you either. Now, come on, start walking. Come on, Lemmy. It can't go on forever. You'll beat it if you try.
6: No, Doc, I can't. I've got to go to sleep.
0: No, Lemmy, no. Do you hear me? No. Get up. Come on.
6: Oh, Doc, have a heart.
0: That's more like it. Now, start walking again.
6: But I get giddy walking around and round this
0: Come
6: place.
0: Come on. Feeling better?
5: Yes, Doc. I think so. That noise seems to be going here. It's dying away.
0: Well, keep moving just the same.
5: Yes, Doc. And I don't feel half so tired now.
0: Good, good. I think you'll beat it, Lemmy. It didn't work this time, did it?
5: No, Doc. It had no effect on me at all.
0: Well, I wouldn't go that far.
5: I'm immune, like you. Now, Doc, now what did I tell you? All you need is willpower.
0: Calm down, Lemmy.
5: I'll show him.
0: Lemmy.
5: Try and make a Whittaker out of me, would they?
0: Lemmy.
5: Yes, Doc?
0: I think we're going to land. I'm sure we are. Come on over to the window. There. Now, what did I tell you?
5: Crikey, Doc. The Eye of Mars.
0: Huh?
5: The place where lots of the canals meet at one point. Like the spokes of a wheel. But when we looked at it through the televiewer a couple of weeks before we got here, it looked just like an eye.
0: It's the Lacus Solis, Lemmy. The Lake of the Sun.
5: Why are they bringing us here?
0: How should I know? Hey, wait a minute. Look down there on that oasis, the green patch. Another city, but a huge one. Much bigger than the one you got lost in. And there's no doubt about it, Lemmy. This is where we're landing.
5: And what happens to us now? And what about Jet? Stuck back there by that farmhouse with only a Whittaker and McLean for company?
0: I don't know, Lemmy. We can only wait and see.

0: In episode 17 of Journey into Space, you heard Andrew Foles as Jet Morgan, David Kossoff as Lemmy, Guy Kingsley-Pointer as Doc, Bruce Beebe as Mitch, and with David Jacobs and John Casaubon. The orchestra was conducted by Van Phillips, who also composed the music. Journey into Space is written by Charles Chilton and produced by him in the London studios of the BBC.
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0: hope you're not hungry, dear Henry, dear Henry. I've just burnt the roast and I've ruined the spuds.
1: Well, that's a nice thing, isn't it? After I've been working...
0: Henry, I've got me secret supply.
1: You don't mean...
0: Polo mints.
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0: My dear daughter Lily, you have often asked questions of me about the family. Now I, Opal Coyle, leave this letter to you with my will to be read by you alone. As you well know, I was reared in great isolation by my grandfather John Carrick, a harsh, bad man. I never knew my parents nor who they were, only that they had brought disgrace on the family, and I was the disgrace. At the age of 17, I ran away from home to be with the man who became your father. In the winter of 1890, my grandfather died, and I returned to the house for the first time since I'd run away from it and him. In the course of sorting through his few things, I found an attaché case tied up with hard twine, full of papers, official printed documents, an old school jotter tied with a blue notebook marked Oma Asylum, and both filled every inch with writing, a newspaper cutting from the Mid-Ulster Gazette pinned to the last page with a rusty safety pin, and a short document in my grandfather's hand. It was only when I had read to the end of them that I realised the truth. You are the same age I was when I discovered them. These things go in circles. The first item I picked up was the jotter, written by Bella Carrick, dated January 1867. This is what Bella wrote. My father hired him at the Cookstown hiring fair. He is so young, his first hiring. I make him out to be about 14, 2 years younger than me. He has green eyes. He come home shivering, thin, his bones sticking out. Like a scaldy, Hannah said, hardly fit to be out of the nest. But out of the nest he is, and hard ground he has fallen onto, for my father is a hard taskmaster, and we are all frightened of him. Hired boys, Hannah the servant and me. Hannah is like a mother to me, and does not tie me up in moon nights when she is supposed to. I'm always sorry for the boys as they come half year by half year. None of them ever comes back for the full year after the life they've led with us. They always have raw red chilblains, and sometimes in the winter they try to warm their hands at our big fire with its hanging chains and iron pots, but they can't stick the heat. So frozen are their fingers that it hurts too much as it thaw. But he, Otto Kidd, never comes in. He's too frightened, I think. Behind my father's back, I have knitted Otto a pair of gloves, but he cannot be seen to wear them whenever my father is around. One day, he had happened on him wearing them, and he used the strap on him, and the buckle broke his skin where it stretched over his bluish bones. My father kept goats, and he said when he came back from the fair that when he heard the boy's name, Kid, being called out, he hired him for the sake of it. He treats the kids of the goats better than he treats the boy. He likes to call Kid, Kid, and when Kid comes running, he says he was only calling the goats and shouts at him for neglecting his work and cuffs him around the head. They say here that I am moon mad. It is true. When there is a full moon, an undertow on my body takes me out of the house, and I am not myself at all, but a spirit of the night. I do not believe in fairies, though many around here do, but on the night of the full moon, I feel I am like a fairy and can fly and float when the moon shines in the entire world. I can no more resist a full moon than if a rope was bound around me and me tethered to a horse. On the same day that he hired Kid, my father came home with a new thing called a flashlight. It is his pride and joy. He got it in Cookstown Market. I know where he hides it, and on moonless nights I use it to go out in the dark. I have to be careful not to use it too much, for the carbide has a short life, and if it runs out there will be ructions. I love that flashlight, the way it captures the same light as the moon in its wee glass bulb. It is hard to get out of the house without making noise at being so old and creaky, and it takes stealth, but my window opens onto the roof of the woodshed, and inch by inch I can let myself out and slither down silent as a snake and creep into the goat house and flash it just long enough to see his sleeping face, his green eyes closed, his eyelashes on his cheek, no more than a baby. I do not go near the goat house on the nights of a full moon. I watch it rise over the fringe of the forest and hang there, all a tremble like myself. How can it rise, pull itself up so solemn, so silent and golden over the dark tree-lined horizon, and float there like a great glimmering disc? Watching it, I want to cry with some strange feeling, Something dark and longing. I long for him too. This is the truth. They found me with him. They've locked me up in my room and nailed down the window. They've not found this notebook. Hannah cries and says I am to be taken away. I will hide it in the back of the press till I get back, God willing.
1: The next book, Lily, was marked Bella, Carrick County Asylum, Oma. It was written in the same hand.
0: How long is it? I cannot remember so well now the medicine they give me. We were so young and thought we knew nothing, and in my innocence I thought my craving was only to be out in the silvery light when the world reversed into its opposite and everything was limned and glinting. One moon night, when I was in a bright field watching how each thistle was outlined in silver, I heard a big dog fox barking, and I crept towards the noise and I saw him, Otto Kidd, lifting his little fox of a face towards the moon and calling to it, while the big fox sped back, guarding his territory. I stayed still, so afraid was I, for he was not like the boy I knew, but a dangerous thing, like a silver wolf. He ran, crouching along the edge of the ditch and through the bracken into the old wood, and when he was well gone, I slithered back to the house and climbed up to my window. But I knew that the calling high echo I could still hear was him calling to the moon. Though I put my pillow over my mouth to stop myself answering him, joining him, I could not, and I hurled myself to him across the fields, and we met in the woods, and we were changed people after, and drenched in the light. Afterwards, on the nights of the full moon, I would already be in the grass by the trees waiting for him, and as he ran down to the wood, I would follow as quick as him. We wear so many clothes here, heavy felt and boiled wool, and even our night clothes are such heavy linen they weigh you into sleep. But the moon is ferocious bright, and I am still compelled to try to get out, and I know I am not alone, for in the other wards there are moon elves and moon cows and moon mad people, and I know I am one of them, though now they say I am plain and simple mad and have put me in with the demented who pay no heed to the moon. Heredity is a strange thing. I was beaten till I bled when my father found me with him on the night of the full moon. I called my baby Opal. It is like a moonstone, though they said it was not a real name, and I was allowed to feed her till she was weaned, and she stirred and cried on certain nights, and I held her close to stop my own wild heart. Before Opal was taken away from me, I told her over and over how much I loved her, how beautiful was her father, and how good, but afflicted with the same cravings as myself. I hope that knowledge is buried within her as it is buried in all of us, that moon madness is not madness at all, but an old memory of when we were all younger, people danced to the lunar goddess. Silver nights are full of goodness, and I would be happy if I knew she was allowed out in the moonlight.
1: Lily, the next document was Otto Barnes, taken down from the defendant by Constable Samuel Black of the RIC in the case of the State versus Otto Kidd on a charge of attempted suicide. In the summer of 1867, I was hired to a farmer by the name of Carrick up near Cookstown. I'd heard of him the year before when Johnny Coyle had run away from his hiring with him. So hard it was. He was never called Johnny Coyle, but a nickname do, meaning black, the same as I am Ban. It means white, sir, for my family for generations back has run to fair hair. Johnny had been beaten by his parents for returning because he had let them down, and they had the keeping of him for the months till the next hiring fair, as well as the losing of the 5 shillings he should have earned. Johnny told me that the man had a daughter who was wild, strange and moon mad. She could not be kept in on the nights of the full moon. I listened without saying anything, but I was exalted because something happens to me too on the night of the full moon when the land is silver, and I must be among it, and there is nothing I can do about it no more than you could hold your breath for long. You would have to breathe or you would burst. Yes, sir, she did used to come and look at me in dark nights when I was lying in the goat's bed to try to keep warm. She was in her nightdress. She never got in with me beside the goats. But I was not asleep. What she had, and I wanted, was the magic box. Square and silver with a glass thing on it. I had never seen a yoke like it before. The moon in a box. It lit up where she walked, and sometimes it flickered. I wanted it. On the nights of the full moon, I would be lured out, and I'd pull off my clouts no matter how cold it was, and would run into the shining wood, past the badgers, black and white in the moonlight. And one night, as I ran across the fields calling to the foxes, she was there, running alongside of me. I took her hand, and in the woods we lay in each other's arms, and that was the first time. She told me then it was called a flashlight. She gave me the loan of it. She warned me she must get it back quick in the morning, for her father would kill her if he found that she'd stolen it. But I went roaming, and I fell into a ditch of water, and it was extinguished, and I could not find it no matter how I searched. I got home by the light of dawn before I was missed. Yes, sir, that is right. I asked to borrow the horse's reins. I said I was taking the horse for a drink, but I went into the barn and got the ladder and hitched them over the rafters and around my neck and kicked the ladder away. She it was who found me hanging. And when she got me down, she put her mouth to mine like she'd done on the nights before, only this time she breathed life back into me instead of sucking it out of me. Then, Lily, there was an old cutting from the Mid-Ulster Gazette. A young boy charged with attempted suicide at Omagh District Court was remanded to Omagh Jail for 3 months to await trial in the Circuit Court. The boy, who was not represented in court, asked to speak to Justice Rice in private. He attributed his attempted suicide to his fear after losing a bicycle lamp. And finally, my dear daughter, this page of my grandfather's hand attached to the newspaper cutting. When it became clear that my daughter was with child, I knew, though the vixen would not admit it, not under any threat or duress, that the father was Otto Kidd. And lucky the day I clapped eyes on him. Like a hare he was, big-eyed and wild. I went to see him in Omagh Jail, where he'd been sent for a year's imprisonment after being remanded for 3 months for breaking the commandments. His sentence was nearly up, and I did not want him to try to find her, though if he had but known it, she was only a stone's throw away in the asylum. I told him that my daughter had died in childbirth, and that he was a thief, a murderer, and a libertine. She did not die, but she is dead to me, and incarcerated where she can do no further harm. He died by his own hand in the jail, on the same night I saw him. God rest him. I reared her daughter Opal, an unchristian name, as best I could, but there's bad blood in her, and I watched her close in the nights of the full moon so that she could not get out, though she made many a bid for it, and cried the night away. She ran away with an unmannerly man when she was 17. I believe there's a daughter, Lily, or some such. Every woman who has crossed my path has brought me bad luck. No doubt Lily will be crying for the moon too. I curse it in the sky above. Lily, you know as much as I do now. I examined the records at Omagh Asylum, and my mother died there in 1890 when she was 40. The same age as me. We could have rescued her if he had let on. But my grandfather was a cruel man. Let us hope they all rest in peace, and that the moon shines in their graves wherever they may lie, as I know it will soon shine on mine. Your most loving mother, Opal Coyle.

0: The Hiring Fair by Polly Devlin was read by Francis Tomalty. The producer was Anne Simpson.
1: I'm crunching my polo, dear Liza, I'm crunching my polo, dear Liza, crunching.
2: The nicest thing about the mint with the hole is that it's smooth and never crumbles. You can eat polo without other people hearing. Try sucking them, dear Henry.
1: I can't, I've already crunched them all.
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1: Will you have a polo, dear Liza, will you have a polo, dear Liza, polo?
2: How very kind of you, dear Henry, I most certainly will. I'll have 3 or 4 or maybe more.
1: But you take the old tube.
2: Because they happen to be my tube of polo, dear Henry. Have one. Mm.
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5: The Hitchhiker's Guide to the Galaxy by Douglas Adams, starring Peter Jones as The Book.

0: Incredible though it may seem, it is in fact possible that the strange and terrible history of the planet Brontetall, where Arthur Dent, Ford Prefect, and Zaphod Beeblebrox are even now falling out of the sky onto curious and aggravating birds, admiring surprisingly large statues of unexpected people, i.e. Arthur Dent, exchanging hostile words with alien soldiers with inexplicable limps and generally having a fairly peculiar time of it, may yet admit of some form of explanation. Furthermore, it is possible that this explanation will have more than a little to do with the mysterious somethings, or whatchamacallits, of which the bird people refuse to speak. On top of which, it is also possible that Lintilla the archaeologist, who may possibly turn out to have an almost impossibly strange life story, may play a major part in the uncovering of this explanation. It is even possible that pigs will fly, or that everyone will live happily ever after. In an infinite universe, everything, even the Hitchhiker's Guide to the Galaxy, is possible.
1: Tell me how you got here.
2: Impossible.
1: What do you mean?
2: Well, it's something called the infinite improbability drive. Don't ask me how it works, or I'll start to whimper.
1: But a ship?
2: Oh, yes, a ship. It's parked in a cup 15 miles above us. Please don't ask me about that either.
1: Is there anything you are prepared to talk about?
2: Life, liberty, and the pursuit of happiness?
1: What?
2: I know. All non-starters, really.
1: Can you reach your ship?
2: From here? No. What's the matter? You want me to go?
1: No. It's just our ship was found by the soldiers and disabled. We've no means of getting off the planet.
2: Well, I can't be much help. How many are you?
1: Three of us are here. Lintilla.
2: What?
1: Name.
2: Oh, Arthur. What's yours?
1: I just said Lintilla.
2: Oh, yes. Sorry, I thought you... Oh, never mind. Hello.
1: Come, you can help us. We've a lot of digging to do and the automatic drill's broken down.
2: I don't think you can dig your way off a planet, can you?
1: No. I said we're archaeologists.
2: Ah. You don't look as if you're in good condition for digging with your arm in a sling. Is it broken?
1: Oh, no. It's just a pseudo-fracture.
2: Huh?
1: Pseudo-fracture. It's artificially induced. All the pain, swelling, and immobility of a fracture without the inconvenience of the fracture itself.
2: Oh. Is that good?
1: Good?
2: Yes, particularly.
1: Well, you wouldn't want me to have a broken arm, would you?
2: Well, no, of course not. I mean, I hardly know you.
1: Right. But the effect is useful.
2: Is it?
1: Yes, of course it is. Crisis psychology. The benefits of working under extreme pressure. Nothing more useless than a bored archaeologist. Come on, this tunnel leads to the workface. See this device?
2: Looks like a watch.
1: It's a crisis inducer. I set it to Mark 9 and... Hurry! They're after us!
2: Who?
1: No one! Come on, through the tunnel, they're coming!
3: But
1: they're coming!
2: Well, if you say so.
0: The major problem which the medical profession in the most advanced sectors of the galaxy had to tackle, after cures had been found for all the major diseases, and instant repair systems had been invented for all physical injuries and disablements except some of the more advanced forms of death, was that of employment. Planets full of bronzed, healthy, clean-limbed individuals merrily prancing through their lives meant that the only doctors still in business were the psychiatrists, simply because no one had discovered a cure for the universe as a whole, or rather, the only one that did exist had been abolished by the medical doctors. Then it was noticed that, like most forms of medical treatment, total cures had a lot of unpleasant side effects. Boredom, listlessness, lack of... well, anything very much. And with these conditions came the realization that nothing turned, say, a slightly talented musician into a towering genius faster than the problem of encroaching deafness. And nothing turned a perfectly normal, healthy individual into a great political or military leader better than irreversible brain damage. Suddenly, everything changed. Previously best-selling books such as How I Survived an Hour with a Sprained Finger were swept away in a flood of titles such as How I Scaled the North Face of the Megaperna with a Perfectly Healthy Finger, but Everything Else Sprained, Broken or Bitten Off by a Pack of Mad Yaks. And so doctors were back in business, recreating all the diseases and injuries they had abolished in popular, easy-to-use forms. Thus, given the right and instantly available types of disability, even something as simple as turning on the 3D TV could become a major challenge. And when all the programs on all the channels actually were made by actors with cleft palates, speaking lines by dyslexic writers, filmed by blind cameramen, instead of merely seeming like that, it somehow made the whole thing more worthwhile. Meanwhile, Ford Prefect and Zaphod Beeblebrox, who have fortuitously landed on the back of a huge alien bird, are again finding that the most worthwhile thing in Ford's possession is something he acquired from the Salisbury branch of Marks and Spencer's shortly before the planet Earth was demolished.
3: Take us down to the ground, you stupid bird.
4: No.
3: I'm just going to circle around here for a while, then sooner or later you'll have to let go and continue your journey. I'm sorry, but there it is.
4: Say what, hold on. I'm going to crawl out along its neck.
5: You're going to what?
4: Crawl along its neck with my towel. Are
5: you crazy? Miles up on a mad bird, you're going to dry it behind the ears?
4: You watch.
5: Watch? I'm going to pray, man. Know any good religions?
4: You watch. Here I go.
3: Zaphod, how am I doing?
4: What?
3: How far have I got?
5: How do I know, man? I've got my eyes closed. Don't you know how far you've got?
3: No. I've got my eyes closed.
5: Terrific.
3: Get off my neck.
4: No.
3: Get off my... What are you doing?
4: I'm wrapping my towel around your eyes, you bird.
3: I can't see where I'm flying.
4: You don't need to if you fly downwards. Just follow the force of gravity. It's very simple. Great idea, wasn't it?
5: Yeah, keep running.
4: With the towel. Great little number.
5: Watch it! Keep running.
4: Just follow the force of gravity, I said. It's simplicity that always works, you know.
5: Here comes a light! Will you just keep running, man?
4: I'm running. Oh. And it's the simplest ideas that take the greatest intelligence, you know. I mean, forget Marvin. I'm the one, you know, the intelligent one. When I go to bed at night, I don't need to read a book. I just glance through my brain for half an hour.
5: Run! We've got to find shelter!
4: There's something in the distance. Can't quite make it out.
5: Head for it. Keep running, man. How many birds, you reckon?
4: Couple of dozen.
5: Keep running.
4: Well, they can't keep it up indefinitely. I mean, they'll have to go and eat something, you know? I mean, looking at it purely from the biological angle.
5: Right.
4: And then they'll have to put their feet up for a couple of hours whilst they go through all the digestion bit. And then...
5: Keep running.
4: Yes. Probably going to need a new towel at some stage.
0: Chronologically speaking, the immediately preceding noise, the... noise does not in fact belong in this position. It has not been heard by Ford Prefect or Zaphod Beeblebrox, and neither have they witnessed the event that caused it. It is included at this moment partly to point up certain causal relationships between events past and events to come, and partly to create a sense of mystery and wonder, A, as to what it could possibly be, B, as to the nature of these past and future events, and C, as to whether these alleged causal relationships will become important, or indeed apparent. For the moment, suffice it to say that the event has taken place, and that Arthur Dent will very soon encounter one of its consequences. This is the sound of him emerging from the tunnel.
6: How did you manage that? You got here minutes ahead of me. And with an imaginary broken arm. Well,
1: that's the whole point. You always overcompensate for your disabilities. I'm thinking of having my whole body surgically removed. Right. Crisis over. I've turned off our pursuers.
6: What? Oh, yes, good. Well, look, tell me.
1: Lintilla!
6: Yes, you told me your name, thanks. The point is...
1: Lintilla, where have you been? You've been hours.
6: Hmm? Who's this?
1: I ran into some foot soldiers and had to stay hidden. I found this.
7: Who is it?
1: He says his name's Arthur, but I think he's harmless. He can help us dig.
6: Excuse me, who is this?
1: This is Lintilla.
6: But I thought you...
1: Where's Lintilla?
6: Who?
7: Over there at the workplace. The most extraordinary thing has happened.
6: Yes, very probably.
1: Hello?
6: But why...
1: Not you, Lintilla.
6: Excuse me, can I get a word in edgeways?
1: What do you want?
6: Why are the three of you?
1: Why is there only one of you?
6: Could I have notice of that question?
1: It's very strange. We were making hardly any progress at all without the drill. Then just when I turned my back, there was an extraordinary noise.
7: What sort of noise?
1: A sort of... noise. When I looked back, a whole shaft had opened up.
7: Really?
1: Really? It's exposed all the archaeological seams. We're almost home and dry.
7: But that's impossible.
1: Well, I don't know about impossible. It's very improbable.
6: But why are you all exactly the same as each other?
7: Well, you're exactly the same as yourself, aren't you?
6: This is true.
7: Well then.
6: But unhelpful.
7: We're clones.
6: Ah, clones. I've heard of that. You mean there was one of you to begin with, and then exact copies were made, and now there are three of you?
7: Yes,
1: except that there are now nearly 578,000 million of us.
6: Hmm?

0: There are nearly 578,000 million of us.
1: Hmm?
0: It's all right, the others aren't here at the moment. Can we get on with the work?
1: That's rather a lot, isn't it?
2: The problem of the 578,000 million Lintilla clones is very simple to explain, rather harder to solve. Cloning machines have, of course, been around for a long time and have proved very useful for reproducing particularly talented or attractive or, in response to pressure from the serious cybernetics marketing lobby, particularly gullible people, and this was all very fine and splendid and only occasionally terribly confusing. And then one particular cloning machine got badly out of sync with itself. Asked to produce 6 copies of a wonderfully talented and attractive girl called Lintilla for a Prentice Vogan escort agency, whilst another machine was busy creating 500 lonely business executives in order to keep the laws of supply and demand operating profitably, the machine went to work. Unfortunately, it malfunctioned in such a way that it got halfway through creating each new Lintilla before the previous one was actually completed, which meant, quite simply, that it was impossible ever to turn it off without committing murder. This problem taxed the minds, first of the cloning engineers, then of the priests, then of the letters page of the sidereal record straightener, and finally of the lawyers who experimented vainly with ways of redefining murder, re-evaluating it, and in the end even respelling it, in the hope that no one would notice. A solution has now been found. But since it is not a particularly pleasant one, it will only be revealed if it becomes absolutely necessary. Meanwhile, Arthur Dent is about to discover the terrifying truth about the somethings, or whatchamacallits, of which the bird people refuse to speak.
0: You see, these different strata in the rock face of the shaft represent the successive ages of this planet's history.
1: Oh, yes. Isn't that interesting?
0: Interesting? It's frightening.
1: Is it? Well, actually, it just looks like a slice of layer cake to me.
0: Then why did you say it looked interesting?
1: Oh, well, I'm quite interested in layer cake.
0: Look at it. Doesn't anything strike you?
1: Well, it's rock, isn't it?
0: Down here we have layer after layer, the remains of early settlements, one on top of another. Then more layers, thicker ones, the remains of cities, each built on the ruins of the previous one. We're talking about thousands of years, you see. And then suddenly, above this level, what?
1: More rock?
0: But what's special about it?
1: Well, it's all smooth, no layers.
0: Yes, no further building. No one actually living on the planet, or at least on its surface. So this previous layer is the significant one. And do you know what it consists of?
1: Rock?
0: No.
1: Stone?
0: No.
1: Some different sort of rock, the name of which temporarily escapes me.
0: No, feel it. Scratch it.
1: Oh, yes. It's slightly sort of soft and crumbly.
0: What's it like?
1: I know. It's,
0: Yes.
1: What's the name of that soft, crumbly sort of rock?
0: But it isn't rock.
1: Well, what is it, then?
0: Shoes.
1: What?
0: Shoes. Billions of them. An entire archaeological layer of compressed shoes.
1: Shoes? How can you tell?
0: We knew all along. We just needed confirmation.
1: Why shoes?
3: Because, fella, shoes are the economic future of this galaxy.
1: Huh?
3: Stand up, both of you.
1: Who are you?
3: I only happen to be Hig Hurtenflurst. I only happen to be the risingest young executive in the Damon Saxel Shoe Corporation. I only happen to have masterminded the entire rationalization of this planet to total shoe orientation. I only happen to be sitting on top of the biggest development deal in the entire history of footwear, and I only happen to be very deeply disturbed at finding my planet riddled with subversives bent on undermining the whole structure of the Damon Saxel operation, and thus the very economic future of the galaxy itself. And I only happen to think that I would be very well advised to have both of you weirdos and the other two chicks revoked on the spot. Does that answer your question?
1: I can't remember what I asked you now.
2: There is, of course, also the question of the... the noise which, as has been suggested, was in some way connected with the sudden and fortuitous appearance of a deep shaft in the ground. Further noises are now to be heard at the very bottom of this shaft, which may go some way towards explaining the previous noise. This is what the new noise sounds like.

0: I ache, therefore I am. Or in my case, I am, therefore I ache. Oh, look, I appear to be lying at the bottom of a very deep, dark hole. That seems a familiar concept. What does it remind me of? Ah, I remember. Life. Perhaps if I lie here and ignore it, it'll go away again. Or then again, perhaps not. To be perfectly frank with myself, if it didn't go away as a result of me falling 15 miles through the air and a further mile through solid rock, I'm probably stuck with it for good. Why don't I just lie here anyway? Why don't I climb out? Why don't I just go zoodle-wordle? Does it matter? Even if it does matter, does it matter that it matters? Zoodle-wordle, zoodle-wordle, zoodle-wordle.
1: And so on. Meanwhile, at the top of the shaft, mere nanoseconds have passed since Arthur said, I can't remember what I asked you now.
2: You!
3: Me?
2: Why do those other two chicks we picked up look exactly like you?
3: It's a long story.
2: Quick, pray see, then.
3: Because.
2: That's neat. Now listen, I could just have you revoked.
4: Revoked?
2: Yeah, K-I-L-L-E-D, revoked. But instead, I think I'll suddenly take a liking to you both.
4: Oh, don't we get any say in the matter?
2: Foot warrior! I've decided to take these two back to my office and like them. I think I'd like them on the wall best. See to it. We'll go in my business buggy.
5: At once, sir.
2: And don't limp.
5: No, sir. I'll try not to, sir.
2: Don't just try. Cut it right out.
5: Yes, sir.
2: Now you're limping with your other foot.
5: Yes, sir.
2: Don't limp with either foot.
5: Right, sir.
2: You two prisoners.
3: Who? Us?
2: Pick up the foot warrior and bring him back with you.
5: Thank you, sir.
2: Welcome to my office, the nerve center of the operation here. Since you were so keen to find out the truth about us, you shall see it in comfort. Foot warrior.
5: Sir?
2: Showed him the film.
5: Yes, sir. No.
2: You two, carry him to the projector scope.
4: What's the matter with him?
2: His feet are the wrong size for his shoes.
4: Ah.
5: Thank you. Thank you so much.
6: This is a Dolman Saxlill Galactic Shoe Corporation film. Adventures in aggressive marketing. Take a planet, any planet. Take, for instance, the planet Bartrax, or Hertringfer, or Earth.
4: That's where I come from, but it's been demolished.
6: Or any of the many planets we have currently declared marketing on.
4: Being demolished much.
3: You watch.
6: We will see what can really be achieved by looking at the planet Brontosaurus.
2: That's my baby. They're very proud of me back at Central Office.
6: Mere centuries ago, a happy, prosperous, busy planet, all right. Yes, not a care in their world.
7: Hello.
8: Hello.
7: Morning. I'm happy.
8: Ooh. Terribly happy today, thank you. And you, Brussels?
7: Oh, yes, I think so, yes. You look like you're busy.
8: Oh, yes, yes. And healthy, bright eyes, clear skin, heated good neck. Isn't life a wonderful thing?
7: Oh, yes.
9: Super.
6: Oh, yes, only one tiny little thing wrong here. They're not making money for the Dolman Saxlill Shoe Corporation.
10: So?
6: So, on the far side of their moon, we set up a Dolman Saxlill shoe shop intensifier ray. And suddenly, the people are gripped by an insane, irrational desire to build... shoe shops. In every road, on every street corner, in every city shopping precinct, shoe shop after shoe shop.
4: Oxford Street.
7: What?
4: Oxford Street. They just showed a picture of Oxford Street.
6: And then we really put the screws on them. Yes. Fashion. Every year, the shoes in the shops are either much too wide or much too thin, or in extreme cases, even joined together at the heel. Oh, yes, how we laughed up on the backside of their moon. How we cried with laughter when every last shop on the planet was turned into a shoe shop. How we coughed and spluttered with mirth when the people tried to revolt and we had to send in the foot warriors.
2: Foot warrior!
5: Sir?
2: Go to the emergency power supply.
5: Carter. He just got gangrene at the feet.
2: Well, then just seize the prisoners. Prisoners?
9: Yes?
2: Seize each other. Now, what's going on out here? Who's that breaking down the door?
7: Marvis.
0: I suppose you'll want to be rescued now.
2: Oh, yes, please.
7: Not you. Come on, Lintilla, let's get out of here.
0: Well, come on then, if you're coming.
9: Wait, I've just got to turn on my crisis inducer. There. Oh, come on, they're after us. Down the corridor.
7: This way?
9: Yes.
7: That's up the corridor.
9: Oh, right up the bloody corridor. Come on.
7: Oh, that way. I thought you were pointing down.
1: And so everything points to shoes as being the mysterious somethings, or whatchamacallits, of which the bird people would not speak. And the curious fact is that the shoe shop intensifier ray mentioned mere seconds ago is in actuality a phony, designed to make Dolman Saxlil executives feel they're doing something excitingly aggressive when in fact all they need to do is wait. The shoe event horizon is now a firmly established and rather sad economic phenomenon, which in future times will be taught as part of the basic middle school life, the universe and everything syllabus. Here is a typical computer class from the Brandisbogen Megalise, Unidate N11VCK168.
10: Good morning, life form.
11: Hi, T.
10: Are you sitting comfortably?
11: Yes.
10: Then stand up. Harsh economic truths, class 17. You are standing up?
11: Yes.
10: Good. Pause it. You are living in an exciting go-ahead civilization. Where are you looking?
11: Up.
10: What do you see?
11: The open sky, the stars, an infinite horizon.
10: Correct. You may press the button.
11: Thank you. Oh, that feels nice.
10: Pause it. You are living in a stagnant, declining civilization. Where are you looking?
11: Down.
10: What do you see?
11: My shoes.
10: Correct. What do you do to cheer yourself up?
11: Press the button.
10: Incorrect. Think again. Your world is a depressing place. You are looking at your shoes. How do you cheer yourself up?
11: I buy a new pair.
10: Correct.
11: Can I press the button?
10: All right.
11: So nice.
10: Now, imagine everyone does the same thing. What happens?
11: Everyone feels nice.
10: Ah, forget the button. Concentrate. Everyone buys new shoes. What happens?
11: More shoes.
10: And?
11: More shoe shops.
10: Correct.
11: Can I?
10: No.
11: Oh.
10: And in order to support all these extra shoe shops, what must happen?
11: Well, everyone must keep buying shoes.
10: And how is that arranged?
11: Manufacturers dictate more and more different fashions and make shoes so badly that they either hurt the feet or fall apart.
10: So that?
11: Everyone has to buy more shoes.
10: Until?
11: Until everyone gets fed up with lousy, rotten shoes.
10: And then what?
11: Why can't I press the button?
10: And then what? Come on.
11: Massive capital investment by the manufacturers to try and make people buy the shoes.
10: Which means?
11: More shoe shops.
10: And then we reach what point?
11: The point where I press the button again.
10: All right.
11: Oh, that's so nice. That's really nice.
10: And then we reach what point?
11: The shoe event horizon. The whole economy overbalances. Shoe shops outnumber every other kind of shop. It becomes economically impossible to build anything other than shoe shops. And bingo, I get to press the button again. Woo!
10: Wait for permission. Now, what's the final stage?
11: Every shop in the world ends up as a shoe shop.
10: Full of?
11: Shoes no one can wear.
10: Result?
11: Famine, collapse, and ruin. Any survivors eventually evolve into birds and never put their feet on the ground again.
10: Excellent. End of lesson. You may press the button.
11: Oh, that's nice. Thank you, Teach. Goodbye.
10: Aren't you forgetting something?
11: What?
10: Press the other button.
11: Oh, right.
1: And so forth. Meanwhile, at the Dolman Saxlil base, the excitement is, of course, mounting.
7: You did a good job finding us, Marvin. Where have you been?
0: In a deep, dark hole. I climbed out because I started to like it too much.
7: Come on, keep moving. We must find a way out of here.
9: Right!
1: Whilst a mere mile or so to the east, Zaphod Beeblebrox and Ford Prefect are very keen to find their way into somewhere. Namely, some sort of shelter from the continuing revenge of the bird people. They find it in the form of a derelict building, which is vast, very low, and very, very old.
12: The door! Open it!
13: Looks like no one's been in for centuries. All these amazing old ships.
14: Yeah.
13: Just rust and wreckage.
14: Spooky, man. Like, what do those things' eggs come out of?
13: Birds?
14: No, after that.
13: Eh?
14: What do they come out of the birds in?
13: Eggshells.
14: Oh, that's it. Just like huge, broken eggshells. And all the dust, man. And the huge cobwebs.
13: And where you get huge cobwebs, you get...
14: Look out, man!
15: Excuse me.
14: One huge spider.
13: Polite, then.
14: Transstellar space lines. Must have been real googie ships once, but now...
13: One look and they'd fall apart. I mean, look at that one.
14: It fell apart, man.
13: Hey, but look at that one. The big one over there. It's covered with muck and dust, but looks like it's still in one piece.
14: Yeah, and it's still connected to its supply lines. Hey, man, feel this supply line.
13: Hey, it's... Weird.
14: You know what I'm thinking?
13: No.
14: Neither do I. It's frightening, isn't it?
13: Let's take a look.
14: Ford?
13: Yeah?
14: Is this ship...
13: Feels like it's on power. Just a very slight vibration.
14: But it must have been here for centuries. Hey, man, pass me those four bits of tubing.
13: What, these?
14: Yeah. I'm gonna make me a stethoscope and take a listen to this baby. There. And there. Like that.
13: You hear anything?
14: Yeah, I can hear something.
13: What is it?
14: Ford, I don't believe what I just heard.
13: Here, let me listen.
14: Okay, but you better keep your head screwed on, kid.
1: What has Zaphod heard in the space liner? And is it really as horrifying as all that? Will it lead him directly to the discovery of his goal, despite his singular lack of exertion in that direction? Will it become absolutely necessary to reveal the unpleasant solution to the problem of Lintilla's clones? Will everything tie up neatly, or will it be just like life, quite interesting in parts, but no substitute for the real thing? What is the real thing? Some of these questions may possibly be answered in the next inexplicable episode of The Hitchhiker's Guide to the Galaxy.
16: In that episode of The Hitchhiker's Guide to the Galaxy, Peter Jones was the book. Simon Jones was Arthur Dent, Jeffrey McGiven was Ford Prefect, Mark Wing Davy was Zaphod Beeblebrox, Stephen Moore was Marvin and the Pupil, David Tate was Eddie, the Computeach and the Commentator, John Baddeley was Bird 2 and the Foot Warrior, Lula Lenska was Lintilla and her clones, and Mark Smith only happened to be Hig Hurtenflest. Radiophonic sound and music was by Paddy Kingsland of the BBC Radiophonic Workshop. The programme was written by Douglas Adams and produced by Geoffrey Perkins. Many sentences contained in that programme were of a very dangerous length and were performed by highly trained vocal practitioners. On no account should inexperienced life forms attempt to imitate them without proper medical jaw and lung supervision.

After a while, it develops along these lines. And then continues thus.

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1: This is the log of Magnus Carter, scientific observer aboard the Space Force, more than 500 days out from Earth. We're bound for the region of the planet Jupiter. Only a few days from our target, we overtook the wreck of a spaceship, one of the four unmanned probes sent from Earth to investigate the mysterious radio signals coming from the giant planet. On boarding the ship, we discovered that all the equipment installed in the probe had been ripped out. But how? There was no time for further investigation. We were rapidly approaching the time to go into orbit around Jupiter. During the orbital maneuver, the main radio became overheated, and radio officer Chipper Barnett complained of loud, penetrating musical sounds and a woman's voice calling. Then, one by one, all the electrical circuits in the ship began to fail.
2: Everything's gone haywire.
3: We can't navigate the ship blind. We must be able to see out.
4: We'll use the observation dome. Open the lock, Lodrick.
2: Right.
4: Now what?
2: The emergency power's failed.
5: Why's it got all dark? What's going on?
4: Well, that's everything except the gyros. Go to your takeoff positions. Get your flashlights.
5: I've got mine, but it doesn't work.
2: Nor mine.
4: Well, that's it, then. The television circuits don't function, so we can't see. The radio doesn't work. The computers cease to function. There are no lights. The air replenisher has stopped.
2: The ship has dropped dead.
3: Like that wreck we saw 5 days ago.
4: The air supply's running down fast. I'm afraid we only have a few days left.

0: Space Force, an interstellar encounter starring Barry Foster, Nigel Stock, Nikki Henson, and Tony Asoba. Episode 3, The Silver Strangers.
1: We must conserve the air.
2: Nobody move or get up unless instructed.
3: Who wants to get up? It's pitch dark.
1: What caused the breakdown?
2: Well, perhaps it's the influence of the Jovian magnetosphere. It could have upset all the electrical circuits. Thank goodness we'd completed the orbital maneuver before it happened.
4: Why?
2: Because at least we are on our set course. In a few hours, we'll begin to pull out of the perigee and head out for the furthest point of our orbit. On the way, we'll move out of the magnetosphere, and if I'm right, the circuits will return to life and the ship should be normal again.
1: But if the circuits revive every time we head away from the planet, then they'll die again every time we return.
2: Unless we change our orbit to a much wider, more secular one.
1: But we can't spare the fuel.
4: How long before the power returns, do you think?
2: Oh, we must wait and see. But once we get it back, we can work out when the blackout periods are likely to occur and be ready for them. Chipper, what are you doing?
3: I'm not doing anything.
2: Well, then, what was that noise?
3: Mice?
2: This is no time for joking. There it is again.
4: Coming from the main airlock.
2: That sounds as though it's coming from outside.
3: Blimey. There's someone out there.
2: They're trying to get in.
4: They'll be lucky.
2: Why?
4: Get in through the airlock. With no power. They've got as much chance of getting in as we have of getting out.
1: If only we could see outside.
2: It's impossible. Unless...
1: What?
2: Unless Lordric could open the airlock into the observation dome.
1: How?
2: By hand.
4: I have to
1: worry. That's only permitted in an emergency.
2: This is an emergency. How about it, Lordric? Do you think you can do it?
4: Total darkness.
2: Why not? You know all the mechanical installations so well.
4: Yes, but there's always the chance that opening the lock will upset the electronic settings. It may not function properly afterwards.
2: We'll risk that.
4: I'll see what I can do then.
2: If you need any assistance, yell out.
4: Right. I need a few tools.
3: I'll help you find them.
1: And so, in total darkness, Lodrick toiled at the airlock leading into the observation dome. For what seemed an eternity, we lay in the dark and in silence. Meanwhile, the sounds outside ceased. Whoever or whatever had been investigating us had gone away.
5: How are you doing, Lodrick?
4: I'd do a lot better if I could see. I have to do everything by touch.
5: How far have you got?
4: Not very far. I've got the cover to the electrical component off. The mechanical part...
5: Lodrick.
4: I'm all right. Just got an electric shock.
5: But there's no power in this ship. You can't have... The supply's coming back. We must be out of the magnetic field.
6: Lost. Good. Are you sure you're all right, Lodrick?
4: Yes.
6: We'll take a break. Meanwhile, the rest of us will inspect the ship and see if there's any damage.

0: Has everything been checked?
1: Airlocks, motors, air supply, everything. All in good order, so far as I can tell.
0: Good. All navigation circuits are back to normal. How about you, Chipper?
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0: Ah, good. 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
2: Should be okay, I'll try it. There. Lovely picture. The splendor of the heavens in close-up.
0: Thank goodness, everything's returned to normal.
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2: Ah, good.
4: Turn it off!
5: It's hurting my ears!
4: Turn it off, Tipper!
5: What was that?
6: It's like all hell had broken loose.
1: That was her. The voice I keep hearing.
6: What'd she say?
1: She said, Epsilon Solar. Epsilon Solar, thank you for your message.
4: You heard that?
6: Out of all that chaos? Yes.
0: Well, turn the radio on again, but keep the volume low.
3: It would be best if you remain in your present orbit or to go into another further from the planet's surface.
1: That's Earth.
3: We cannot give you an immediate answer, but shall reply in half an hour. Please keep listening.
1: So, what's happened to Mrs. Epsilon?
0: If there is one.
1: But you must have heard...
0: No, we didn't. You're the only one who ever hears a voice.
1: We may not hear voices, Saxon, but we do hear all those strange sounds.
0: Well, of course we do. Every time the radio circuits are disturbed, what else would you expect?
1: Well, I've just a
3: Radio call imminent. Radio call imminent.
1: Well, already? They said half an hour.
6: It's her again. Let's get that off.
1: And what did she say this time?
6: Same as before. I think it must be a recording which is played over and over again.
0: But why so loud?
1: Because she's so close.
0: Yes, that's what you said on the moon, 500 million miles back.
1: Well, perhaps she's followed us here.
7: Saxon, quick!
0: What is it?
7: There, on the televiewer.
0: Good heavens.
1: It's a ship. A ship? Where?
0: What's its position?
7: To port, 97 degrees.
0: There's only one?
7: That's all I've seen.
0: Make sure the log is recording all this. I'll go out to the observation deck.

0: just one ship, sailing alongside it.
1: Computer says it's less than a kilometer away.
2: So how big would you say it is?
0: Well, in that case, it's smaller than Spaceport.
1: Any windows?
0: There seems to be a series of portholes around the middle, but no light behind them. And I can't see any kind of door, can you?
2: No.
0: I wonder if it's just an unmanned probe.
1: Well, you could try to make contact.
0: Go outside?
1: No, over the radio.
0: Did you hear that, Chipper?
2: Yes.
0: Well, can you do it?
3: What frequency can I use?
0: How about the one your friend Mrs. Epsilon comes up on?
3: Signal's so strong it stretches right across the band, swamps everything.
0: Well, choose a frequency somewhere in the middle and see what happens.
3: What shall I say?
0: Say you are Space Force and ask them what they want.
3: In English?
0: What else? You don't speak Jovian, do you?
3: Oh, all right. Give me a couple of minutes to retune a transmitter and I'll give her a call.
0: I'm coming back into the main cabin.

0: This is Space Force. This is Space Force. Can you hear me? This is... Oh, God.
1: Well, we're certainly getting a response of noises. Can you hear a voice?
0: Of course I can. I always do. Shall I switch it off?
1: Yes. God. What did it say?
0: Almost the same as before.
1: Almost? What was different?
0: Well, instead of saying Epsilon Solar, she said, you are Epsilon Solar.
1: Now, you're sure you didn't get it wrong?
0: I'm certain I didn't. I wish you'd just believe me when I...
1: Oh, okay, Chipper. It's just that I've got to be sure about what you're saying. After all, you're the only one...
2: Captain!
1: Yes, now what?
2: Look, quick! To the left! Light issuing from the ship. Like a door has opened.
1: Magnus, you keep looking with Roderick. I'll go back into the dome.
3: The image is bigger, isn't it?
4: The ship's moved closer, and the angle of view is...
1: Look, there, now!
3: The door slid wide open. Can you see it, Saxon?
5: Yes.
3: And the lighted interior?
5: Yes.
3: And two figures?
5: Good Lord, yes.
3: They're coming over.
6: The two strange figures drifted over from their ship to ours. We saw them on the televiewer, gradually getting larger as they drew closer. Then they were no longer in view. Saxon, from his more advantageous position in the observation dome, said they were heading for the main outside airlock, and then he lost sight of them and came back into the cabin.
1: Whoever they are, they're human in shape.
4: Are they human in fact?
0: What do they want with us?
3: It must be they who keep sending the radio calls.
0: Who else?
4: Do you think they're Jovians?
1: No. Nobody, nothing could live on Jupiter.
4: From one of his moons?
1: I doubt it. Certainly not the innermost ones.
4: What about the outer moons? Life on one of those could be a possibility.
3: But very unlikely.
4: Where do they come from, then?
0: Listen. Must have been them tapping earlier. What do we do?
4: We should have been armed.
3: You think they're hostile, then?
4: They certainly sound it.
1: They're determined to get in, whether we like it or not.
3: It's getting louder.
1: They're battering the hull. I'm going to open the outer lock.
4: You can't.
0: You let them in.
1: If I don't, they'll damage the ship.
4: This way they might damage.
3: They've stopped.
1: That surprised them.
3: Now what are you going to do?
1: Before I can open the inner door, they must enter the airlock, and then the outer door must be closed.
3: They'll think it's some kind of trap.
1: Roderick, go to the observation dome. Tell us what you see.
4: Right.
5: Saxon.
1: Yes, Roderick.
5: They're floating outside, holding off from the ship. I think they're going away.
0: We should be that lucky.
5: Yes. Yes, they're going back to their own ship.
1: Yes, we can see them now on the televiewer. They don't seem to have any means of propulsion.
3: Can't see any.
1: They've gone back inside.
3: Door closed.
0: We scared them off.
1: You think they scared that easily?
0: I can but hope.
3: Well, perhaps they've decided that we're not...
1: Yes, Roderick.
5: They're coming out again.
3: Decided to give it another try.
1: One's carrying a box, and they're both... Damn, they've gone out of view.
5: They're heading for the main door. And they move so fast. I've lost sight of them now, but they must be close.
1: What was that?
5: I think they've entered the lock.
3: Then we've got them.
0: Do we want them?
3: Close the outer door and they're caught.
1: How would that help? They're trying to open the inner door.
0: But the outer one isn't closed.
1: We must shut it then. If they manage to open the inner one, we'll lose all our air. Chipper, close the outer door.
0: It won't close.
3: Try again.
0: It's no good. It's not working. They could be through any moment.
1: Right, get your spacesuits on. If they get that door open, we'll need them. Did you hear that, Roderick?
5: Yes, on my way.
1: All helmets on. Right. Intercom check. Magnus?
7: Okay, loud and clear.
1: Roderick?
7: Okay.
1: Chipper?
8: Loud and clear.
9: Loud and clear.
8: That's right, that's what I said.
1: What was that, Chipper?
8: I said that's right, that's what I said.
1: What did you say?
8: I said I was receiving you loud and clear, and you repeated it. Loud and clear, you said, only you said it quietly.
1: I didn't say anything except Chipper.
8: But I distinctly...
9: Chipper.
8: Huh? Who's that?
1: Who's what? Look, this is no time for asking about.
8: Somebody called my name.
1: Only to check the intercom.
8: No, after that. Everybody keep quiet for a minute.
1: Well?
8: No. No, it's gone. I don't hear it anymore.
9: Who are you?
8: There you are. She's back. Asking who we are.
1: Who?
8: I don't know who. Somebody.
1: Anybody else hear it?
7: No.
1: Everybody stay quiet.
7: Are you Epsilon Solar?
9: There's, I thought nothing.
8: No, I'm Chipper Barnett, radio operator, second class of Order Space Force.
9: We know that.
7: Where do you come from?
8: We're from Earth, on a mission to Jupiter.
9: What are you talking about? No, don't interrupt him.
7: How long did it take you to reach here?
8: A year and a half.
7: A Jovian year?
8: No, an Earth year, much shorter.
7: By how much?
8: I don't know, but I know it's shorter.
7: Are you the only one aboard your ship?
8: No. There are four of us.
9: So he's Saxon, gone crazy.
8: He's the captain. Loderick, he's our engineer, and Magnus, he's from D-Set B, has been sent to observe.
7: Can the rest of your crew hear what I'm saying?
8: No, I don't think so.
7: Ask them.
8: Saxon, she wants to know if you can all hear her.
9: Who does? Chipper, if this is some kind of joke, we can't hear anybody, Chipper.
8: No, they can only hear me.
7: As we thought. Chipper, are you wearing a translator?
8: A what?
7: Obviously you are not.
8: No, no.
7: You will have to interpret for us.
8: Interpret?
7: Listen to what we say and pass it on to your leader.
8: All right, but who are you?
7: My name is Treya. What kind of armament does your ship carry?
8: Armament? We don't carry any armament. We're a spaceship, not a battleship.
7: No armament of any kind?
8: No, they only carry guns in science fiction.
7: Good. Now ask your leader.
8: You mean Saxon? He's the ship's commander.
7: Ask the commander to open this door and let us in.
8: Saxon, did you hear any of that?
9: All we heard was you carrying on a one-sided conversation with nobody.
8: Well, nobody is called Treya, and she says, will you open the airlock inner door and let them in?
9: I see. Tell them we can't open the inner door unless the outer door is closed. Then we have to equalize the air pressure.
8: We can't get you in until the outer door is shut, and it's not working.
7: We understand. Wait. It will close now.
8: Try now, Saxon. You kept it open.
7: We did not wish to be caught inside.
8: Door's shut. Will you let them in now?
9: What guarantee have I that they don't carry arms?
8: They don't sound hostile.
7: Open the door or we will blast it open.
8: Oh. She says if you don't open the door, she'll blast it open.
9: No, no. They mustn't harm the ship. I'll open it.
10: But this isn't saying we're playing into your hands.
9: No, don't stand too close together. Just keep calm. Magnus?
11: Yes?
9: Open up. At least 7 feet tall. 7 feet head.
7: Chipper, tell them to stand over by that table.
8: She wants us all together over there.
9: She's got a gun.
7: Move, quickly.
8: I told you, we're not armed. There's no need for violence.
7: Stand still. Ifwa is going to search the ship. Anybody moving while I'm doing it will be shot.
8: Don't move while they search the ship.
4: So they're not hostile, Chipper.
8: I only said they didn't sound hostile.
7: Tell them we are satisfied there are no weapons. Now remove your helmets.
8: Take your helmets off.
9: What for?
8: I don't know. She's got the gun. Anyway, they're taking theirs off.
3: They've got silver hair.
9: Silver skin. I've never seen anything like it.
7: Here you are, Chipper. These are translators. They must put them in their ear.
3: She wants you to wear these hearing aids.
9: She what?
3: So that you can understand them.
9: Oh, I see.
7: Now we can communicate.
9: She's speaking English.
7: This instrument enables us to talk telepathically. The verbal translation is done in your own head.
3: Why doesn't Chipper need one?
7: He's naturally telepathic. We can reach his mind without a translator. Are people not telepathic where you come from?
9: Some people claim to be, but I never believed them. Till now.
3: Are all people as tall where you come from?
12: Are all people midgets where you come from?
7: We are sorry to have behaved aggressively when we came aboard, but we had to be sure you could not attack us.
12: No arms anywhere on this ship,
7: so you can all relax.
9: How do you come to be in this part of the solar system?
12: Our mothership is in orbit on the far side of Jupiter.
3: Mothership?
9: How far on the other side?
12: 490,000 miles.
3: The ship alongside ours, that's not your main vessel.
12: Of course not.
9: How did you find us?
12: We've been aware of you for some weeks.
7: But we thought you were unmanned.
12: We didn't realize the ship had a crew until the outer door opened.
9: Yes, I opened it.
7: That is why we returned to our craft, to contact our mothership for instruction.
3: And?
12: We were ordered to board you and take over your vessel and take you back for examination.
9: Now, wait a minute. We don't know who you are, where you came from, or anything about you.
7: Now is your opportunity.
9: But you can't just step aboard our ship and order us to another part of the system.
7: If Voedica says you go, then you go.
9: Who?
7: Voedica, commander of our mothership.
3: We can't refuse them, Saxon.
9: We have to. We can't spare the fuel. We need it to get home.
7: Wrong. You will never be returning home.
9: You will
7: come with us.
11: And if we refuse?
12: Our orders are to kill the ship electronically and leave you in it. So take your choice. Put your ship into a new orbit, or remain where you are. Forever.
11: I need to discuss the situation with my crew.
7: A few minutes only.
11: Now, everybody over here. Now, take these translators out of your ears. We don't want them to understand what we're saying. All right. Now, do we obey them or do we resist? I want everybody's opinion. Magnus?
13: The ship and crew are better alive than dead. Besides, this is what we came here for.
11: What is?
13: To find out who's been sending those radio messages and to learn all we can about them.
11: We were never expected to make personal contact.
13: But now that we have, we must take full advantage of it.
11: Even before we know if they're friendly?
4: Which they're not, Magnus.
13: How do you know? They haven't harmed us.
4: Yet, but they will, unless we can get away.
13: How?
4: We'll think of something.
13: We've little time for that.
11: How about you, Chipper?
14: Modric's panicking. I think they're friendly.
4: A funny way of showing it. How about the gun? Now, how about the threat to leave us in a dead ship to perish?
14: It's all talk.
4: Talk?
14: To persuade us to go with them. They don't mean us any harm. They could have killed us all with that ray pistol, but they chose not to.
13: Better alive on the other side of Jupiter than dead on this.
11: Possibly. But I think we should make at least one effort to get the ship back under our control.
13: How?
11: I have an idea.
4: Don't tell it to Chipper. They can read his thoughts.
11: Chipper, you move away.
15: Okay, Chief.
11: Now, what we have to do is this.
7: Well?
11: Bearing in mind your threat to kill our ship stone dead and have us entombed in it...
7: Yes?
11: We'll willingly comply with your demand and put Space Force into a new orbit.
7: Good.
11: But in order to do that, we must ask both of you to leave our ship.
7: If we leave it, we kill it. Why can't you move it as ordered?
11: We can. But when the rockets fire, the force is enormous. All crew must be strapped into their takeoff couches. Anyone not doing so is liable to suffer serious injuries.
7: Ifwa will use a couch.
11: Ifwa?
7: She will stay and guard you.
11: But we don't have a spare couch, that's what I'm saying. Ifwa could suffer a terrible injury. You'll both have to go back to your own ship.
7: Ifwa will stay.
11: There isn't room.
7: Room will be found.
11: But
7: one of you will give up your takeoff couch for Ifwa.
11: And where will he go?
7: He will come with me to my ship.
11: But to change speed and course, we need a crew of four.
7: Tell Ifwa what to do.
11: What, in 5 minutes? That's impossible. No. You'll have to leave the ship. That's if you are serious about our moving to the far side of Jupiter.
7: One of you will move and Ifwa will stay.
11: But I've just explained I can't spare anybody, not in a tricky operation like changing orbit.
7: You, your name...
13: Magnus?
11: No, you can't
7: take... Put on your pressure suit. You will come with me. Now. Commander Saxon will instruct Ifwa how to crew change of orbit.
11: But you don't know the risk you're taking.
7: That is my choice.
11: Very well. Lodrick, start checking motor and fuel.
4: Yes, Saxon. So much for talking them into leaving the ship.
11: Well, at least we got rid of one of them.
4: Poor old Magnus.
11: Oh, they'd have taken one of us anyway. It's just as well it's him. He's not so useful as a crew member. He knows that. Right, get the ship ready. I'll operate the airlock for Magnus and Treya.
16: In that episode of Space Force, Saxon was played by Barry Foster, Chipper by Nikki Henson, Magnus by Nigel Stock, and Lodrick by Tonia Sober, with Teresa Stretfield and Wendy Murray. Space Force was written by Charles Chilton and produced by Paul Mayhew Archer.
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18: We present Bernard Horsfall as Harry Lawson and Jeffrey Banks as Professor Von Hardwig in A Journey to the Center of the Earth, the novel by Jules Verne, adapted for radio in 8 parts by Howard Jones. Part 6, The Hurricane. Before I resume my account of our amazing adventures beneath the surface of the earth, let me remind you of what I have already told you. My uncle is that now celebrated German scientist, Professor von Hardwig. One day, in a book my uncle had recently purchased, we came upon a scrap of ancient parchment covered with runic characters. This, we discovered, was the writing of a 16th century alchemist named Arne Saknussemm. In a few words, Saknussemm described how he had made a journey to the center of the earth by descending the crater of an extinct volcano in Iceland. My uncle, being impulsive as well as clever, insisted that we follow in the footsteps of Saknussemm. So, accompanied by our faithful guide, Hans Bjelke, we too descended the Snæfells volcano. How we nearly died of thirst, how I became separated from my companions and all but lost my reason, how we set sail on a raft on a great subterranean ocean called the Central Sea, all this I have already told you. And then we witnessed a fearful battle between prehistoric monsters. The Ichthyosaurus, or great fish lizard, and a sea crocodile, the Plesiosaurus. After 3 terrifying hours, both monsters suddenly vanished under the waves. But presently the Plesiosaurus rose again to the surface, writhing horribly in its death agonies. We watched it until it ceased to struggle and sank from our sight. And I thought, so much for the Plesiosaurus. But what about the victor, the Ichthyosaurus? Has he gone down to some undersea cavern to rest and lick his wounds? Or will he reappear to destroy us? Suddenly, Hans said,
15: "Ah, the wind! The wind! He freshens! See, the sail is filled! We fly! We fly!"
18: Wednesday, August 19th. The wind, which is now blowing violently, has helped us to escape from the scene of the battle. With his usual imperturbable calm, Hans remains at the rudder. But my uncle, who for a short time had been roused from his reverie by the fight, fell again into a brown study, his eyes fixed morosely on the widespread ocean. I confess that even I find our voyage has become monotonous. But I have no desire to have the monotony broken by the perils and adventures of yesterday. Thursday, August 20th. The wind is now north-northeast and blows very irregularly, in fitful gusts. The temperature is high. We progress at an average speed of about 10.5 miles an hour. About 12 o'clock, we heard a sound like thunder. I note down this fact without suggesting any reason for it. My uncle had his own theory.
15: Not thunder, I think. No. It is my belief that there is some distant rock or island. What we hear is the sea breaking violently against it. Hans, leave the tiller, climb the mast. Up with you. So, up. Now look all around you. What can you see?
19: I can see.
15: Yes, yes.
19: I can see nothing.
15: Nothing?
18: Three hours passed. The sound had now become like a mighty cataract, far, far off. Uncle!
15: Well, Harry, what is it?
18: I believe that's a cataract of some sort.
15: Nonsense.
18: We're advancing towards some gigantic waterfall, some terrible abyss.
15: I disagree. I disagree entirely.
18: I could not help reflecting that if we were to be swept down into some abyss, the professor would welcome it. For it would be that swift and vertical descent to the center of the earth which he is so anxious to make. But what, in fact, was this strange sound? And where did it come from? It struck me that if it came from a cataract, as I believed, if, in other words, this great underground sea cascaded into a lower basin,
20: The current would become stronger and its swiftness would afford me some idea of the peril which faced us. Accordingly, I cast an empty bottle into the sea and watched it anxiously. Current? The current simply did not exist. The bottle lay to leeward without any movement. About 4 o'clock, my uncle said,
15: "Hans, oblige me by climbing the mast again. That's it. That's it. Now look carefully. Very carefully. Aha! He has seen something at last."
20: "I think so, Uncle."
15: "Hans, I come. Well, what is it? What have you seen?" "It is there. To the south, master. A great spout of water rising from the waves." "This is what you saw, Hans?" "Yes, master. A spout of water."
20: "Then it's probably another marine monster?"
15: "Perhaps, my boy. Perhaps."
20: "In which case, may I suggest we give it a clear berth? Let's steer away from it. To the west."
15: "We steer for the south."
20: "For the south? Uncle, that is madness."
15: "For the south, I say. For the south."
20: At 8 o'clock in the evening, reckoning as above ground where there is night and day, we were not more than 2 leagues from the great monster. Its black, enormous body lay motionless on top of the water. Its length could not be less than 1,000 fathoms. I recalled that sailors have been said to have gone ashore on sleeping whales, mistaking them for land. What could this terrible monster be? The water spout rose to a height of at least 500 feet, breaking into spray with a sullen roar. And all the time we were advancing on it, I cried out to my uncle to stop, stop, before it was too late.
15: "We did not come this way to stop."
20: "You're mad, Uncle. If you don't stop, I'll cut away the sail."
15: Monster! "Well, this monster, it is an island."
21: "An island?" "The monster's an island, Harry. What did you get at?"
20: I don't believe it. Well, what about this great spout of water?"
15: "It is a geyser, Master Harry."
20: "Are you sure?"
15: "Oh, yes, I'm sure. In my country, Iceland, there are many such geysers."
21: "Oh, enough of talk. We sailed to this island, Hans."
15: "Oh, yes, Master. But beware the geyser. If he falls on us, we are wrecked. Therefore, I think I steer for the other end of the island."
20: I was the first to leap onto the rock. My uncle followed. Hans remained seated on the raft, a man above any childish thrills of excitement. The professor and I were now walking on granite mixed with siliceous sandstone. It shivered under our feet like the sides of a boiler and was burning to the touch.
15: "One moment, Harry. Have you brought the thermometer?"
20: "Yes."
15: "This water is running from the basin where the geyser rises. Now, what is the temperature?"
20: 163 degrees.
15: "So."
20: "And that, Uncle, contradicts all your theories on the subject, doesn't it?"
15: "What are you saying? Explain yourself."
20: "Well, the water obviously comes from some place where the heat is intense, and that place is directly beneath our feet."
15: "Certainly it is beneath our feet. What about it?"
20: "Well, doesn't it confirm the central heat theory? The deeper you descend, the hotter it becomes."
15: "Pah! The water is hot, and that's all. What does it prove against my theory?"
20: "Nothing. Nothing, I suppose. But, Uncle, sooner or later, we shall arrive in some region where the central heat will be insupportable. It will be as hot as hot as the Hades of the ancients, believed by them to be the center of the earth."
15: "Now, we shall see. But now we must give a name to this island." "Yes, indeed. I named this Harry's Island."
20: "Thank you, Uncle."
15: "You don't need to thank me. I care nothing for your theories. Nothing at all. Come. It is time we were going."
20: So at length we took our departure, going round the rather dangerous projecting rocks on the southern side. Hans had taken advantage of our halt to carry out some repairs to the raft. Not before they were needed, I might add. Before we set sail, I made some observations and calculations to put down in my journal. Since we left Port Gretchen, we had travelled 270 leagues, more than 800 miles on this great subterranean sea. We were, therefore, 620 leagues from Iceland and exactly under England. Friday, August 21st.
18: This morning, the wind has freshened. We make good progress. The sight and sound of the magnificent geyser have disappeared. And the weather, if I may call it such, is about to change very suddenly. The atmosphere is close and sultry. The clouds seem to be tumbling towards the sea, a dark olive in color. In the south, they are piling up like enormous balls of cotton, one above the other in confusion. The sea is comparatively calm. There can be no doubt that the air is saturated, so to speak, with electricity. My hair literally stands on end, as if under the influence of a galvanic battery. I am writing at 10 in the morning. The portents of a storm become more and more pronounced. The wind has softened as if taking breath for a renewed attack. Above us, the vast funereal pall of cloud hangs like a huge sack. I try to ignore the menacing signs all about us, but I cannot help remarking it looks as if we are in for some dirty weather. The professor says nothing, simply shrugs his shoulders. He's in a detestable temper. I point to the horizon. There's a big storm brewing, Uncle. The clouds are coming lower and lower, as if they mean to suffocate us. Silence. Nothing stirs. Now the wind has dropped entirely. It is as if nature has ceased to breathe. The sail droops in folds on the mast. We are motionless on a dark sea that is as smooth as glass. I reflect that if the wind rises with sudden violence, our sail may be the death of us. I say, lower the sail. It's only common sense.
21: No. I tell you 100 times no. It will in strike unto its words, let the storm sweep us where it will. Only let me see the glimmer of a coast, the line of rocky cliffs, even if they dash us into 1,000 pieces.
18: But, Uncle...
21: You will keep up the sail, whatever happens. Keep it up.
18: The professor has scarcely spoken when the storm bursts. The rain falls like solid rods of steel. The wind rises to a raging tempest, blowing from the most distant corners of the cavern, from every point of the compass. It roars, it screams, it shrieks like demons let loose. The raft leaps wildly over the waves. My uncle is cast headlong to the deck, and with difficulty I drag myself towards him. He clings with might and main to the end of a rope and gazes with pleasure and delight at the spectacle of the unchained element. And that the rudder never moves a muscle. The mast holds firm against the hurricane, but the sail bellies out like a bubble about to burst. I shout, the sail! The sail! We must lower the sail!
21: Must I tell you again? Leave the sail alone!
18: And now to the fearful claps of thunder are added dazzling flashes of lightning such as I have never seen before. The flashes cross one another, hurled down from every side. Hailstones striking the metal of our boots and our weapons are luminous. The waves rising above us like fire-eating monsters. The crest surmounted by great cones of flame. Sunday, August 23rd. I have almost lost count of time. My notes are incomplete, loose, and vague. The night has been fearful, something not to be described. We are still carried forward at tremendous speed. Where have we got to? Where are we going? Our ears literally bleed. We are unable to exchange a word, to hear each other speak. My uncle lies full length, silent, motionless. Hans never moved. It seems this terrible storm will never end. We are utterly broken by fatigue.
20: Archer heading southeast, always southeast. Already we have covered 200 leagues from Harry's Island. We have lashed every piece of cargo to the raft, otherwise it must have been swept away. Also, we have tied ourselves to the mast, each man lashing the other. The waves sweep over us so that we are often underwater. For 3 days and 3 nights, we have not spoken. We open our mouths, we move our lips, but no sound comes. My uncle contrived to get his head close to mine. From pure intuition, I fancy, he said to me. We are lost. So now I take out my notebook and I...

0: And now I take out my notebook and I write as well as I can. Take in sail. Do not miss it. And at this moment, a disco ball of fire appears on the very edge of our raft. The sail is carried away bodily. I see it swept up to a prodigious height, like a kite. The ball of fire, half white, half blue, and about 10 inches across, runs here, there, everywhere. It is swept towards him, towards my uncle. A stench of nitrous gas fills the air. And I am ready to choke. And my feet, I cannot move my feet. This globe of electric fire has turned all the iron on board into magnets or lodestones. Our instruments, our tools. And then suddenly the ball of fire bursts. A stupendous flash of light. It shows me my uncle cast to the deck, apparently senseless. And there, Hans at the rudder, grim, motionless, imperturbable. Then, all about us, darkness. Darkness. Darkness. Tuesday, August 25th. The hurricane continues. Where are we going? Where? Where? Our speed is terrific. We must have passed under England, under the Channel, under France, probably under the whole extent of Europe.
1: Master Harry!
0: What's that? Someone called my name?
1: Master Harry!
0: Oh,
1: Master Harry! You hear?
0: Hear? Yes, I hear. And...
1: the sea is smashing on rocks. They are close. They are very close.
0: Oh, land. No. No, it can't be. You imagine it. You. Exactly what happened when our raft was cast upon the rocky shore, it is impossible for me to say. I felt myself thrown into the raging seas, and I was saved from death only by the determination of the faithful Hans, who seized me and carried me far out of the reach of the waves and laid me down upon a wide expanse of sand. And here, some time later, I found myself in the company of the professor. Some overhanging rocks afforded us a slight protection, and under this shelter, Hans prepared some food, which I, however, was unable to eat. Exhausted by 3 weary days and nights, we fell into a heavy sleep. Next day, when I awoke, the change was magical. Every trace of the storm had vanished. The wind was gentle and the sea quite calm. I was greeted by the first happy remarks I had heard from my uncle for many a day.
2: Well, well... How are you, Harry, my dear boy? You slept soundly. But what is the matter with you? Cannot you say whether you slept well or not?
0: Yes, I've slept well, Uncle. But every bone in my body aches. You appear to be very cheerful this morning.
2: Never happier in my life, dear boy. We have at last reached our long-wished-for port.
0: Do you mean this is the end of our expedition?
2: No, not yet. But we have reached the further side of the great central sea, the sea which I thought would never end. So now we can resume our journey by land, our real journey to the center of the earth.
0: Uncle, what about getting back? Back to the surface?
2: Getting back? What a question to ask! When we reach the center of the earth, we shall find a new road to lead us back to the surface.
0: And if there is no new road?
2: Then we shall turn about and return by the way we came.
0: In that case, we shall have to repair the raft. And what about the equipment?
2: There's very little missing as far as I can see. We have lost all our guns.
0: We haven't a weapon between us.
2: No weapons. Only this gunpowder. Well, as we have no guns, all we do is give up the idea of hunting. But our scientific instruments, Hansel, what about them?
3: They're here. The thermometers.

0: The chronometer, the compass, and this, what you call it?
1: The manometer, the most valuable of all. With this, I can calculate our depth as we progress. With this, I shall tell when we have reached the center of the earth.
2: And food. How much is left, huh?
0: Well, the food is here, in these boxes. There are biscuits, salt meat, fried fish, freedom. It is all good. If we are careful, it must last 2, 3, 4 months. Yes, 4 months, I think.
1: 4 months? Oh, then we shall have plenty of time to reach the center of the earth and to come back again. And with the food that is left over, I will give a grand dinner to all my scientific colleagues in Hamburg.
2: But at this moment, Uncle, we are somewhere under the Mediterranean.
1: That may be so, but whether we are under the Mediterranean or under Turkey or the Atlantic Ocean cannot be decided until we are sure that the storm does not drive us out of our course. However, we can easily decide by taking our bearings. Come, let us...
3: The professor stepped out eagerly towards the rock where Hans had laid out our instruments. He was gay and light-hearted, to all appearances a young man again. I had never known him so amiable and cheerful. I followed him, anxious to know whether I had made any mistake in my estimate of our position. My uncle took up the compass, gave it a shake to bring it to life, placed it again on the rock, and bent his eyes eagerly over it. For some moments he was silent. Slowly he rubbed his eyes and looked again. And then...
4: No. It is not possible.
3: What's the matter, Uncle? Uncle, what's wrong?
4: He cannot speak. Look at the compass.
3: The needle's pointing to the shore.
4: Exactly. Then the shore is to the north. The sea is to the south. You realize what this means?
3: Now, wait a minute. Perhaps it's not working properly, Uncle. I'll give it another shake. There. Let it settle.
4: It has settled precisely as before. The needle points to the shore.
3: There must have been a slant of wind during the storm. We've been carried back to the shores of Port Greaton.
4: The shores we left, apparently forever so many days ago. And our voyage, the fearful dangers we have passed through amount to nothing. Every hour, every minute on the raft has been so much time lost. It is cruel. Cruel.
3: Yes, Uncle. And in my opinion, the time has come to reconsider our position. It is useless to struggle against the impossible.
4: So, fate plays moves, vile tricks. All the elements, air, fire, water, all have combined against me. For now they shall learn what a determined man can do. I will not yield. I will not retreat from this. We shall see who is going to triumph in this immortal contest. Man or nature. Forward, I say. Forward to the center of the earth.

0: That was the sixth installment of A Journey to the Center of the Earth, adapted by Howard Jones from the novel by Jules Verne. The cast was as follows. Harry Lawson was played by Bernard Horsfall, Professor von Hartwig by Jeffrey Banks, and Hans Bjelke by John Daglish. It was produced in the north of England by Trevor Hill. We invite you to listen to the seventh installment of this serial next Thursday at the same time, that is 5:25, on this service, that is Radio 4. And the title of the episode next week is...
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0: On your last trip, did you discover what the Earth people eat? They eat a great many of these. They peel them with their metal knives. Boil them for 20 of their minutes. Then they smash them all to bits. They are clearly the most primitive people.
1: For MASH, get smash.
2: Yes, it's for you. It's your dinner. It's called Cupboard Love. Cupboard Love's different. 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Keeps it moist and squeezy. That's right. It's a new kind of cat food. Moist. It's good for you. Like it?
3: New Cupboard Love. What the well-cared-for cat has for dinner.
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3: Now let's see now. Doc and Black Barney have finally managed to open the door of Barney's big underground machine. And there... But let's pick up our story exactly where we left off. Are you all set? Then here we go, 500 years into the future.
4: Willard.
3: Barney.
4: Captain, I know that I shouldn't leave this poor little tank all alone by himself down here under the ground. Willard.
3: He was in the control cabin of your machine, wasn't he?
4: Sure he was. And now he's gone. Captain, what could have happened to him?
3: I don't know. Isn't there some other part of your groundhog where he might be? Sleeping quarters or something like that?
4: I looked at him and he ain't there. My Willie's gone, that's all. He's gone.
3: Now, Barney.
4: Somebody or something must have come in here and taken him. You hear me?
3: Yes, I hear you, but listen to me.
4: What do you mean, listen to you? My Willie's gone, ain't he?
3: Yes, I know, Barney, but no matter where he went, he couldn't have got very far in the few minutes since you left him here.
4: His name is gone. Now I don't know what I'm going to do.
3: Find him, of course. There's no way under the sun for him to have got very far away here underground.
4: Come on, Captain. Come on. We'll go out the same way I did when I disintegrated my way up to the cave when me and you run into each other.
3: Okay, Barney, lead the way. Only watch your step.
4: Yeah, sure. Probably some big wild animal will come along and
3: easy, Barney. This is a pretty sharp climb, and we haven't got inerts on lifting units to help us along.
4: Who cares about anything like that? We got to find it. We got...
3: Well, here's the big open cave, Barney.
4: Yeah.
3: You see anything of them? I'm afraid I don't. Although there's not very much light filtering in here from your control cabin. Really,
4: if he got into this big cave, Captain, he would have got lost. He probably didn't see me anywhere around, so he kept on going and going. There's no telling where he might be now.
3: Not necessarily, Barney.
4: What do you mean, not necessarily?
3: Well, this cave isn't as big as all that. And there's only one way he could have gone out of it.
4: Sure. He might have fell into some big hole at the bottom of his pit or
3: no,
4: something.
3: No, Barney, no. The disintegrated shaft that leads down to our mechanical mold.
4: Huh?
3: Come on.
4: You think maybe he could have went down there to a lieutenant woman, Dr. Yours, the same way I done?
3: That's it. Now, here's the shaft.
4: Yeah.
3: Only be careful, because it drops almost straight down and it's nearly...
4: Barney!
5: Come here!
4: Did
5: you hurt yourself, Mr. Barney?
4: No, sir, Willie. Are you all right?
5: Sure I am. I wanted to
4: jump
5: all the way down that long shaft.
4: On account of I couldn't wait it. Well, what do you think? On account of I must have slipped a little bit because it was so steep, that's why.
5: Oh, hello, Captain Rogers.
3: Hello there, Willie. Well, I'm glad to see you're safe and sound.
5: Oh, sure I am.
4: Well, I bet you ain't twice as glad as I am, Captain. Not even half as glad. No, sir.
6: You'll come see what all the fuss is about. Willie was just sitting here talking to us.
5: I just got tired of waiting, that's all. And I wanted to make sure you were all right, Mr. Barney.
4: Did you?
5: Yes, sir. And when I got out into sort of a cave up there, I saw a light coming up from that disintegrated away place. And I heard Lieutenant Wilmer talking with Dr. Ewer. So I thought the best thing to do was to come down here to them.
4: Oh, okay. As long as you was coming to Lieutenant Wilmer, it's all right.
6: Understand. He heard us saying some nice things about him, too. But I guess they won't hurt him.
5: Thank you, Lieutenant.
4: Well, you see, Lieutenant, the one thing I like about myself most is my being so modest. So I always tell Willie to be that way, too. Don't I, Willie?
5: Yes, sir.
4: Oh, and someday my little Willie's going to grow up to be the finest man that ever lived. Just like you, Captain Rogers, and Dr. Yore and Lieutenant Wilmer.
3: Well, the thing for us to do now is to get these two mechanical moles underway and headed for the surface. Suppose Barney and I go into the other machine.
7: Yes.
3: And leave you folks here to work the moles' non-recoil energy projector.
0: Well, you think we can exert enough power against the nose of Barney's machine to push it right on up and out of the hole it dug?
7: Yes, sir, now that the groundbreaker's off.
0: Well, it's worth trying. But how are we going to know if it worked out all right?
7: Well, we can keep in touch with each other by radio.
0: Fine. Come on then, Barney.
8: Yeah, yes, sir. You know, Captain, that machine you folks are using isn't as big as mine and all that sort of stuff. But yours looks real nice and compact.
7: Well, we traveled a good many miles in it without any trouble.
8: And did you find anything?
7: Oh, plenty. But we can talk about that later, Barney.
8: Yeah, yeah.
7: Let's get into your control cabin.
8: Yeah, you go right ahead and sit in the control seat.
7: All right. You'll have to tell me how to work these various levers, though.
8: Yes, sir. Only wait a second till I close this door.
7: That makes enough noise for half a dozen metal doors.
8: Yeah, good and loud, like it was real strong, huh?
7: Well, yes. But now, how about these controls? All I can see on the board here are three levers.
8: Well, this here one's a power control.
7: Uh-huh.
8: This one, you use for steering from side to side.
7: Yeah.
8: And this one makes the nose of the groundhog go up and down.
7: And that's all there is to it?
8: That's all.
7: Okay. Wait a second now while I turn on the radio unit.
8: What's that?
9: Send it, Donald.
7: Oh, the Secretary to the President.
9: Of course, I've only given you a quick picture of all we've discovered, but I'm sure the President will want immediate action.
10: I'm sure he will. In any event, you will have Captain Rogers report to him in person as soon as you reach the surface.
9: Yes.
7: Huh?
10: Signing off.
7: Hey, wait a minute. Hello?
9: Hello, Buck?
7: Doctor?
9: I was just talking to Donald, the President's secretary.
7: So I heard.
9: I think it best no time be lost in making official contact with the people we found living deep under the earth.
7: Oh, sure, but what was that about me reporting to the President?
9: I imagine it's just a case of giving him the complete story on this expedition.
7: Well, now look, Doctor.
9: Yes?
7: It won't be necessary for you to make the mechanical mole push this machine of Barney's all the way back to the surface.
9: No?
7: No, sir. It'd be easy, but, well, sort of messy.
9: Well, what do you want to do then?
7: Well, push us upward a little bit, and we'll roll right into the big cave up here. Then we can turn and proceed under our own power.
9: Oh, fine. Well, are you all ready to move?
7: Anytime you are.
9: All right, then here we go. Everything all right?
7: Yeah. Yeah, we're moving straight backwards.
9: Good. I'll use a little more power here.
7: Okay. Whoa, Doctor, whoa.
9: Yes, Bud?
7: We've rolled into the open space, and it feels as though we've turned completely around.
11: I can see you have through our metallo glass window.
7: So all we need to do is head upwards. You folks can follow us and make your own path, whichever's faster.
8: Oh, following us up will be the fastest. We really got power in this here groundhog.
9: Well, we'll see. Incidentally, Buck.
7: Yes?
9: Donald is having a rocket roaster made ready for us to take it to the President.
7: Good. Well, let's get going.
9: Go ahead.
7: Hang on now, Barney. Going to turn on the power.
8: Sure.
12: Boy, this machine makes more noise than a boiler.

0: Very kind of you to meet us at the spaceport with this rocket, Roaster Donald.
1: Well, it was on the president's instructions, Dr. Huer, to ensure you're not being held up by the crowds that were there to greet you.
2: There was quite a crowd there, wasn't there?
1: Yes, there. I can't get over how quiet this rocket roadster seems after that groundhog of Barney.
0: That is all that, but...
1: Boy, you never heard anything like it. But Barney says it makes it sound powerful, and that's all he cares about.
0: Yeah, it seems almost strange to be up on the surface again, doesn't it?
1: Yeah, kind of good. Much as I like the president, though, the kind of a meeting we're going to always embarrasses me.
0: Why that?
1: Well, you know what it means. Wonderful expedition, great discoveries, marvelous scientific achievement.
0: Oh.
1: Well, I should want Wilma and me around is more than I can see.
2: Right, Doctor. Any credit belongs entirely to you.
3: Well, if I may say so, I believe the president has a great deal more than just that on his mind.
0: Really?
3: What? Well, he'll want to tell you himself. Now, there's his private landing platform just ahead of us. Hang on, please. We'll land it.
0: Right this way, please.
1: Suit, Wilma.
2: Thanks.
0: Doctor.
3: Thank you. We'll enter his private office through that door over... Oh, Mr. President.
4: Welcome. Welcome, all of you.
0: Well, Mr. President.
4: And congratulations on what I believe is the greatest scientific accomplishment of our age.
0: Thank you, Mr. President.
4: There's so much to say in commendation for your amazing feat that I won't even attempt it. Suffice it to say that arrangements for establishing social and commercial relationships with the people of your underground city are being made now.
0: Splendid.
1: I only hope that we may have a hand in it, sir.
4: Rogers, you may not.
0: What?
4: Now, don't look so unhappy, my boy. I have another assignment for you. That is, if you're willing to take it.
1: Why, sure. Of course I am, sir.
4: And don't speak too quickly, Rogers, because if you do accept it, it will be the most dangerous assignment you've ever attempted.
1: Well, I don't know about you, but I'm willing to bet that Buck takes that assignment, whatever it is. So don't miss the next episode.

0: then how much is that vase?
1: It's 1,000 years old and worth £10,000.
0: Ha ha! 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

0: Lieutenant, have you heard from Colonel Bradbury yet?
1: No, sir. I've been trying to for 10 minutes.
0: We'll try again.
1: Yes, sir. B for base to R for rocket. B for base to R for rocket. Come in, R for rocket.
0: Every time Bradbury's more than 5 minutes late, I get the jitters. He's too important for this project not to know where he is every moment.
1: Yes, sir. B for base to R for rocket. Come in, R for rocket.
0: Try a scanner beam. He should be on the all-clear level out of Detroit.
1: Yes, sir. B for base to R for rocket. Come in, R for rocket.
0: We can't afford to have anything happen to him. The first experiment is being conducted tomorrow morning. Bradbury's the only man who knows every step of the routine.
1: B for base to R for rocket. Come in, R for rocket.
0: You're not getting him. Cut the scanner and return to standard beam.
1: Yes, sir. Come in, R for rocket.
0: He should have left an hour earlier. And he could have taken a scheduled flight. But no, he has to work up to the last minute and then fly his own plane to get here in time.
1: B for base to R for rocket. R for rocket.
2: B for base. This is R for rocket.
3: Oh, there he is, sir. Beam contact at 14 over 6. He's about 80 miles out of Detroit.
0: Give me that mic. Brad, this is General Hilton. Are you receiving me?
2: Go ahead, General.
0: What happened? We couldn't contact you.
2: Had some trouble with my stabilizer. Thought I might have to land. But it's okay now.
0: Are you sure? We can't have anything happen to you.
2: Don't worry, sir.
0: The first experiment is being conducted tomorrow morning. Everything is ready for you.
2: Good.
0: The entire general staff will be there. Maybe the president himself. Is there anything you want me to have done before you come in? Brad, anything you want done? Hello, Alpha Rocket. I'm not getting a response.
1: B for base to R for rocket. Come in, R for rocket.
3: Funny, sir. He was receiving clear as a bell.
1: Come in, R for rocket.
0: He said the stabilizer had been acting up. That can mean a lot of trouble at 700 miles an hour. What's that?
3: Automatic distress signal, sir. Coming from Colonel Bradbury's plane.
1: Hello, Crash Central. This is B for base. Automatic distress signal coming in on channel 420. Colonel Bradbury flying a rocket jet X-93.
0: Hey, it stopped.
1: B for base to Crash Central. Automatic signal ceased to register at beam contact 16 over 8. Carry out emergency crash procedures. Repeat, Colonel Bradbury's rocket jet X-93 has crashed on beam position 16 over 8. Check out.

0: I'm glad you were able to get here, General. We're going to operate very shortly.
1: Doctor, it's a miracle he's alive.
0: It will be more of a miracle if he's alive 1 hour from now.
1: You've got to save him. He's an important man.
0: Yes, the White House called, and so did the Pentagon. We know Colonel Bradbury is important, but a shattered skull is very difficult.
1: I know you'll do all you can.
0: Stay right here, General. We'll keep you informed.
1: Well, it's out of our hands.
2: I have a report from Crash Central, sir.
1: Well?
2: Apparently, Colonel Bradbury used the catapult parachute just before the plane crashed. Otherwise, he would have been killed instantly. When he was catapulted up, his chute didn't open. He fell into a group of trees.
1: Poor Brad. It might have been better if he'd stayed in the ship. You heard what the doctor said?
2: Yes, sir.
1: A shattered skull. The one brain we need to carry out the experiment tomorrow, and this is what happened.
0: Sponge. Scalpel. Up my brow, nurse. Clamps.
3: Systolic, 80 over 40. The patient's thinking, sir.
0: More oxygen.
3: Yes, doctor. Patient responding, sir.
0: Good. Scalpel. Sponge. Clamps.
3: Scalpel.
4: I'm completely out, Lieutenant.
1: Have you a cigarette?
2: Yes, sir. Here you are.
1: Thanks. Oh, this waiting. Waiting. It's been more than an hour.
2: Brain surgery is very delicate, sir. May take another hour or even more.
1: You carried out my orders to postpone the experiment?
2: Yes, sir, until further notice.
1: If Brad doesn't live, we'll have to start another man all over. May set the project back a year, and the year could be dangerous. Oh, you look surprised, Lieutenant. You don't know what this experiment's all about, do you?
2: Well, I see the code name for it on the paper, sir, but it never has a description. After all, it's marked top secret.
1: Maybe it's about time you were told. With Brad upstairs hanging on to life by a thread, I'm going to need a bright young man to give me some important assistance. You've come through with pretty good colors these last many hours.
2: Thank you, sir.
1: Well, we'll talk more about it in a little while. Right now, I'm going to stretch out and try to rest. I'm about done in.
2: If I hear anything, I'll awaken you, sir.
1: I don't expect I'll sleep. Not with the fate of the world depending on a surgeon's knife upstairs in the operating room.
0: Clamp. Adjust the light, miss. Scalpel. Probe. Yes, quite a bone fragment. Sponge. Clamps.
3: Systolic, 70 over 40.
0: Oxygen again.
3: It's pure oxygen now, sir.
0: Nurse, prepare for transfusion.
3: 60 over 40. Patient sinking, sir.
0: That's right, nurse. Go ahead, Dr. Bowen.
3: Hurry. Condition same, doctor.
0: He's getting the transfusion. Let me help you, Dr. Bowen. There. Well?
3: Systolic. 80 over 40.
0: Good. He's responding. All right. Scalpel. Probe. Now.
1: Just too nervous even to rest. How long has it been?
2: Almost 2 hours, sir.
1: 2 hours. Just about now, the general staff would be arriving, and Brad would be checking everything for the experiment in the morning. Lieutenant, have you any guess about that experiment, about what it is?
2: Well, my guess is it's about a new kind of aircraft.
1: Why do you say that?
2: Well, just because it's an Air Force project.
1: Well, I wouldn't say you were warm, but you aren't cold either. The experiment and the reason it's so important concerns a rocket to the moon.
2: A rocket to the moon? But why, sir? Why send one there?
1: Who controls the moon controls the world. If we had rockets on the moon, we could compel peace on Earth. The United Nations would press a button and wipe any aggressor off the face of the Earth.
2: But that means space travel. You don't mean that we...
1: No, Lieutenant, we haven't found the way to send rocket ships with human beings through space. Not yet, anyway. But the rocket we're experimenting with is a two-way rocket. It can land on the moon and return from the moon, all electronically controlled from the Earth.
2: Sounds fantastic, sir.
1: Oh, it's quite feasible, I assure you. But we have reason to believe that we're not the only nation thinking of this. Time is of the essence. Colonel Bradbury knows more about operating these rockets than any man alive. And just on the verge of the experiment, this has to happen. Shh. Quiet.
3: General Hilton.
1: Yes?
3: Dr. Riggio asked me to take a message down to you from the operating room.
1: Right. He's...
5: dead, isn't he?
3: No, General. He's still hanging on. Dr. Riggio says that he now has a 30% chance of surviving.
5: Thank God.
3: Part of Colonel Bradbury's skull has been fragmented. A head plate will have to be put on. Because of the size of the area, a new metal alloy plate will be used. It'll take at least 5 or 6 more hours. Dr. Riggio suggests you go home, General, where you'll be more comfortable. The hospital will phone you if anything happens.

0: coming out of it.
1: Colonel Bradbury, can you hear me? This is Dr. Riggio. Nurse, open the blinds a little. Good. Now, ease his back with the pillow. I'll hold him. I'm fine, thank you. 10 days since the operation, and he's just now coming out of it. He's a strong man. Almost any other person would have died. Colonel Bradbury. Mm-hmm. Colonel Bradbury, can you hear me?
2: The base. Rocket. For rocket.
1: He's beginning to talk. Nurse, have Dr. Keyes come in at once.
2: Stabilizer off. Rocket. General.
1: It's all right, Colonel. Take it easy.
3: You call for me. The nurse said he was coming out of it.
1: He's talking erratically. Typical stuff.
2: Rocket. Big base.
1: And that sort of thing.
3: Well, it's technical jargon. Air Force lingo.
2: Mars. Martians.
1: Martian?
3: They use all sorts of code names. Mars is probably one of them.
1: I think in about 48 hours, he ought to be out of shock completely. We can call General Hilton. Tell him to come over day after tomorrow. Take it easy, Colonel. 6 months, and you ought to be in pretty good shape. Nurse, keep him comfortable. Dr. Keyes and I will leave now.
2: Rocket. Stabilizer off. Wrong. Something wrong. Must call General. Call General Hilton. Martians.

0: Now read that back to me, please. Memorandum to General Staff. 1. The new experiment is tentatively planned for April 3rd, 2006. 2. All security measures have been taken. 3. Although severely handicapped by Colonel Bradbury's absence, newly trained specialists will endeavor to fill the gap. Anything more, General?
1: No, Lieutenant. Sorry, I should say no, Captain. You like that extra bar?
0: Certainly do, sir.
1: Well, you've earned it, Bob. You've been a great help to me. Okay, note the memo is top secret and send it facsimile to the Pentagon. Oh, I'll take it. Never mind. General Hilden.
2: Who?
1: The President. Oh, yes, Mr. President.
2: Of course, sir.
1: Well, I've just prepared a memorandum, but that's only 2 weeks, Mr. President. We assumed about 60 days.
2: Oh.
1: Yes, sir. We'll work day and night to do it. Now, thank you, Mr. President. Captain, change the date in the first paragraph of the memo. The new experiment is to take place in 2 weeks.
0: General, that's almost impossible.
1: I know it, and you know it. But there's one man who doesn't know it, and he says it's got to be done. I'm not disposed to argue with the President of the United States.
3: I'd like to double-check some of my notes on Colonel Bradbury with you.
0: Of course, Doctor.
3: Well, this afternoon, the General's coming to see him.
0: But Colonel Bradbury
3: needs months of convalescence.
0: And he's not too lucid.
3: Now, that's the point. He's not too lucid, but weak as he is, he talks normally for a while, makes sense. And then that strange reaction sets in. I've observed it myself 3 times.
0: Well, head injury cases are quite unpredictable.
3: Yes, perhaps, but according to my notes, Colonel Bradbury's strange reaction has taken place always either at 10 a.m. or 5 p.m., of the 3 instances I've observed, 2 have been at 10, 1 at 5.
0: Well, that is unusual.
3: And in each instance, well, I can see him now in my mind's eye. He's sitting or lying in bed, talking quite sensibly, although in a weak voice. Suddenly he becomes tense. He grimaces as if his head were in pain. He even clutches the bedclothes with tight fists. He appears to be rigid. Then, after a few minutes, invariably comes a flood of disjointed, disconnected sentences about messages, emergency, crisis, fate of the world, and Mars. Now, General Hilton is going to visit the Colonel this afternoon at about 5 o'clock.
0: And you expect the Colonel to have another strange reaction?
3: I don't know.
0: Well, surely General Hilton realizes that a man who's had severe surgery
3: can't... I can't tell what the General will realize, but my fear is that he may feel the Colonel is not improving as well as he might. And he may call in other doctors.
0: But we're doing everything humanly possible.
3: That is the irony of the situation. I could have killed the Colonel in surgery. It would have been very easy. But where important government officials are concerned, I get worried. If we ever were investigated carefully, they might find out who you and I really are. And that would be dangerous.

0: Thank you, nurse.
1: Hello, Brad.
2: Hello, General.
1: I understand you wanted to see me. I came as soon as I could. And...
2: Sit down.
1: Sure, Brad. Don't worry about me. Brad, we're rescheduling the experiment. Do you feel up to answering a few questions about it?
2: Experiment. Something to tell you.
1: Sure, Brad, sure. I know there's a lot you want to tell me, but well, you're still a sick guy, so... Suppose I just ask you a few questions and you answer them yes or no. That'll save your energy.
2: Time. What time is it?
1: Why, it's a few seconds before 5 o'clock. Why?
2: Coming. Message coming.
1: Message coming? What message?
2: Trying to tell you. Couldn't tell anyone else. Mars. Martians.
1: Mars? Martians? Trying to tell me what?
2: Brad,
1: for heaven's sake, what's the matter, Brad?
3: Nurse! Doctor! Something's happening to Colonel Bradbury. Hurry! Hurry!
4: Colonel, Dr. Riggio, can you hear me?
2: Mars.
4: General Hilton is here, too. You remember? And, Sire General, strange things happen to the human mind. His skull is a metal plate.
5: Mars. Calling Mars.
2: Message.
1: It's like a fist. Look at him.
5: Urgent reporting. Urgent. Calling Mars. You are received. Mars receiving your call. Proceed.
4: Colonel Bradbury. Colonel. The nurse will try a hypo. Get one for me, please.
5: Experiment. Colonel Bradbury will postpone project indefinitely.
4: Thank you, nurse. Now I'll inject. There. You should relax in a moment.
5: Bradbury incapacitated. Government has ordered experiment to proceed.
4: Here
5: are your further orders. The experiment must fail.
4: No.
5: You are to be certain that all steps are taken.
4: There. Hypo has released his tension. He'll sleep now. Be all right when he awakens.
1: Yes, but what happened to him, Doctor?
4: I'm not certain, General, but in a few days we may be able to tell more.
1: I know you're doing everything possible, Doctor, and we're grateful for your saving Brad's life. But mightn't it be wise to call in some specialists, some other doctors for consultation? There's so much information and advice we need from Colonel Bradbury.
4: Call in other doctors?
1: Well, General, I don't know that that's necessary.
2: It's so strange watching him. Almost as if he were listening to something.
1: You know, now that I think of it, he did say something about a message. Do you think there's any connection?
4: I hardly think so, General. After all, we didn't hear anything.
1: No, no.
4: I'm afraid it was just the erratic talk of a sick and injured brain.
6: General, you really went through an experience watching the colonel like that.
1: Captain, he was almost in a fit. Had some crazy idea he was getting messages.
6: Messages?
1: Just hallucinations. He was off his rocker for a while. I'm afraid I was a little brusque with Dr. Riggio. He's a fine man, but I'd feel better if some other medicos looked at Brad, too. Arrange for some specialist from Army Medical to examine him, will you, Captain?
6: Yes, sir. I'll do it promptly.
1: And one thing more. On the experiment file, you'll find it.
6: General Hilton's office. One moment, please. For you, sir. Pentagon, intelligence section.
1: Intelligence? Well. Hello, General Hilton. Yes? Yes? Are you certain? Well, have the president and the chief of staff been informed? Good. Yes, I'll be over in 15 minutes. Right. Order my car, Captain. Things are happening.
6: Yes, sir. General Hilton's car, stand by at west entrance. What thing, sir?
1: Intelligence reports that the Eastern Alliance is definitely planning a moon rocket for blastoff in 6 days. You know what that means if they get there before the United Nations.
6: 6 days, and we won't be ready for 14 days. We really wanted 3 months.
1: That's right.
6: But how?
1: Somehow they must have found out about our experiment and have agents that feed for some of our vital data. That's what the emergency meeting is about.
6: Well, your car's ready, General. Good luck.
1: We're going to need it, Captain. We're going to need it.

0: Keyes. Dr. Keyes, have you heard?
1: What is it?
0: Some other doctors are examining Colonel Bradbury. Yes, I just met them.
1: What?
0: Of course, I gave them permission. I had no choice. General Hilton requested it yesterday.
1: Who are they?
0: That's just it. Army medical. Army.
1: How you can be so cold and calculating in surgery and so nervous now, I cannot understand. Your record here is flawless. Your operation on Bradbury is superb. No suspicion will attach to you or to me. If we conduct ourselves in a normal and professional manner, what is the risk?
0: But they are the Army. Now, that means an intelligence section. They have routines about these things.
1: We have no choice but to keep up appearances.
0: I know. But if they ever find out that we are the agents of the Eastern Alliance, that we have masterminded the theft of certain moon rocket data, they will be ruthless, Dr. Keyes.

General Hilton's office. Oh, I'm sorry, the general isn't here. This is his aide. No, sir, I don't know when he'll return. I suggest you place the information on our private facsimile line in code. Our extension is 83. I'll then give the papers to the general when he arrives. Yes, sir, I'll turn the facsimile line on now, sir. We can receive it at once. Thank you. Regarding Colonel Bradbury. Item one. Good heavens, Dr. Reggio. Item two. A metal plate surgically applied to Colonel Bradbury's skull. The metal skull plate. Martian voices. So that's what the Colonel's hallucinations are. It's fantastic. There, the message is ended. Quickly. Very quickly. Military police. Hello, General Hilton's office. At Central Hospital, there are two staff doctors, Dr. Reggio and Dr. Keyes. Right. Place them under arrest at once. Hello? Message headquarters, please. This is General Hilton's aide. When the general returns, tell him I'll be at Central Hospital talking to Colonel Bradbury.

0: Colonel. I'm the general's aide. You can describe the voices to me. Now, what happened?
1: My whole head vibrates. Very painful. Then I hear voices.
0: What do they say?
1: They're talking to Mars. Martians. Martians.
0: Well, apparently the metal plate on your head somehow picks up certain high-frequency radio waves. At least that's the theory of the Army medical examiners.
1: But the Martians, they want to stop the moon rocket. Enemies from another world.
0: No, Colonel, you can't really believe that. You must have misunderstood. The real enemies are the Eastern Alliance. But their agents have been caught. Their moon project won't take place for a long time as a result. Now, you just take it easy, sir. The Army is going to track down that wavelength that bothers your head. Then you'll recuperate peacefully.
1: But, Captain, it's true.
0: Excuse me, sir. It's almost 5 o'clock. I've got to be going, sir. Just take it easy, please.

0: Kronos.
1: Kronos is 643.
0: Your code is correct. Go ahead.
1: Do not send the message to Mars on the regular wavelength at 5 o'clock. Hereafter, use the alternate wavelength. I will submit a report explaining how our communications were discovered. But you can report this. The Eastern Alliance agents have been captured by the Americans. This reduces the chances of the Earth sending a moon rocket from 2 to only 1. I will see to it that that 1 does not succeed.
0: Are you positive you can execute this plan?
1: Without question.
0: Go on.
1: You may report to my superiors on Mars that their observation base on the moon is safe from discovery. Mars will continue to be the only planet controlling outer space. That is all.
0: It shall be reported.
2: Captain, I just read that facsimile message in my office. Came as quickly as I could. Now, what on earth is happening?
1: Nothing on earth is happening, General.
2: What are you talking about?
1: Why, I mean, everything's all right now, sir, isn't it? The Eastern Alliance has been taken care of, and there's reason to believe Colonel Bradbury's weird hallucinations won't recur anymore.
2: Oh, those are the two best pieces of news I've heard all day. Captain, I don't know what I'd do without you.
1: Thank you, sir. I just try to do the best I can for my country.

0: Next week, another exciting adventure from the world of tomorrow, from the years beyond 2000 A.D. Be sure to listen. 2000 Plus is produced by Dreyer and Renelson Productions, Incorporated. In today's cast, Arnold Robertson portrayed General Hilton, Bill Griffiths was the lieutenant, Gregory Morton was Dr. Riggio, Nat Poland was Colonel Bradbury, and Merrill Jones was Dr. Keyes. The orchestra was conducted by Emerson Buckley, music composed by Elliot Jacoby, sound Walt Shaver and Adrian Penner, engineer Bob Albrecht. This is Ken Marvin speaking.
1: The teacher was transcribed.
2: We had a party last night. It's one of the places in a worse shape. You know how it is. You leave things overnight, takes twice as long to put them right. A bit like forgetting to watch your weight. Still, I watch mine every morning with the Kellogg's Special K breakfast. Fruit juice, black coffee or tea with lemon, a big bowl of Special K, a little milk and sugar, less than 250 calories, the lot. The Weight Watchers breakfast with Kellogg's Special K. The tasty way to help you stay trim.
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7: Jackson, pull this lever for me.
8: Good, that's working.
6: In the year 2104, a Federation research cruiser was launched into space. Its mission: to seek out new life. Fitted with wall-to-wall monitoring, every moment on board the Really Invincible 3 Macclesfield Division has been transmitted back to Earth. What you're about to hear took place live a while ago, 70,000 light-years from home. At the end of the last series, Captain Gordon Taylor became the first commander in history to lead his crew into a black hole. A few minutes later, they're back.
8: Is anyone there? Karen, are you all right, Karen?
9: Oh, I'm fine, sir. Oh.
8: That's the spirit. I think we've come through in one piece.
9: Oh, we're such a lucky ship, sir.
8: Okay, people, let's be having you. I hope you get, Doctor.
10: So that's what happens when you enter the
8: Try not to think about it, Clap, if you like. Patterson, come on.
10: Don't judge me!
8: Okay. Put the gun down. It's only me.
9: Sir?
8: Come on, people. Rise and shine. Oh. Jackson, for God's sake, cover yourself up.
10: What the hell was that about? That was disgusting.
8: Right, as your captain, I forbid anyone to talk about what just went on in there. Be thankful we're alive. A little embarrassed, perhaps, but alive. Clive, stop thinking about it.
11: Sorry, sir.
8: Now, what we all need to do is get busy. We've a ship to run, there's lots to do.

0: Clive, stop thinking about it.
1: Sorry, sir.
0: Now, what we all need to do is get busy. We've a ship to run, doesn't it? There's lots to do. Any suggestions?
2: You're the captain, sir.
3: I'll go and check out the ship, sir. I'll see if anything works.
0: Yes, good. Good idea. Good idea, Jackson. Good, good. We need things working. Come on, everyone. Get busy. Do something. Fan out.
4: Episode 1. Hole. Tuesday, the 5th of April. After a thorough examination of the ship, Chief Engineer Stuart Jackson has good and bad news.
0: So, only the toaster works?
1: Yes, sir.
0: That's great news. I love toasters.
1: No, that's the bad news, sir. The only thing working is the toaster.
0: Well, if that's the bad news, then the good news must be phenomenally good.
2: Shall I take over, sir? Handle this news situation?
0: Yes, it's a good idea, Patterson. I've got toast to eat. Probably all sort itself out after a good toasty. Always remember my tutor at Space Tech. Old Metal Hand Gordy, we called him on account of his metal hand. Insisted on all of us having a good toasty before work. Feed the stomach, feed the mind, he would say.
1: Anyway, the good news.
0: So, of course, toast killed him in the end.
5: How did toast kill him?
0: Well, a slice was stuck in the toaster. He reaches in with his metal hand. Bang. Same. Damn fine tutor. Damn fine toaster.
1: But does anybody want to hear my good news?
0: Oh, go on, Jackson. Make it quick.
1: Well, the ship's buggered, but apparently we are due a free upgrade. So if I can get the emergency power up and running, we can download the upgrade from HQ and we should be okay.
0: Why didn't you say so?
1: Well, I was trying to...
0: You need to speak up. You're not the new boy anymore. We're okay. We've got an upgrade, people. Jackson sorted all out. Everyone else, toast all round. Yeah. All right.
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6: Now, try that.
0: Oh, great work, Jackson. 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
0: Oh, yes. I can't wait to use it.
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1: The polite technology on the doors is upgraded to super polite. And the...
0: We're revolving again.
1: Hold on.
0: Hang on to your couch, people. Back in business.
4: With a canteen that revolves at 24 varying speeds, the Really Invincible 3.2.8 is now one of the most sophisticated in the fleet.
0: Look at this big fat Federation logo and everything. Stand back. Captain's mail for the captain of the ship. That's me. Oh, yes.
7: Would you like me to read it, sir?
0: Thank you, Karen. Anything I need to do?
7: They're giving us a new mission.
0: Bring it on.
7: They want us to go to the planet GFAC.
0: Right.
7: And sort out the call centre.
0: The call centre?
7: Yes. Apparently the service has been really poor lately. And they wanted to talk to management and sort it out.
0: Call centre? But we're pioneers, for God's sake. We deal in things like black holes. Not call centres.
1: Is there a difference?
2: The captain's right. This is not in our remit. Our mission statement is very clear. Seek out new life and destroy it.
7: Actually, I think it's just to seek it out, not to... You just made up the last bit.
2: I thought it was destroy it.
7: No!
2: Well, seek out new life, not services.
7: Just a minute. There's another bit at the bottom of the letter. Please note, your designated remit is now to seek out new life, maybe find the odd planet or two, do bits and bobs... Whatever's going, really.
0: Okay, people, let's brush the job off as fast as we can, then move on to something more pioneering and epoch-making. Set coordinates for the planet GFAX. And Karen, send a letter to HQ telling them we've just become the first craft in history to survive a black hole. There could be a fleet commendation in this.
7: Shall I tell them what went on inside the black hole?
0: No. Just say we went in and came out again.
7: Okay.
0: That should make them sit up a bit.
4: In recent years, all our call centres have been outsourced to GFAX, a planet

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1: Okay, people. 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Are we all ready?
2: Yes. Yes.
1: Prepare to make contact.
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4: Let's just bomb the whole bloody planet.
1: Hold firm, everyone.
0: 4 hours later, the really invincible is still on hold.
1: Ah, Doctor, you've been missing the excitement.
5: I'm sorry, sir. I've just been putting the finishing touches to my latest rather groundbreaking research, which I've been working on for years, and which will blow the...
1: Yes, never mind that. Help us out with this call centre problem. What's the science angle on all this?
5: It's Lionel Richie, circa 1985.
1: Right. Right, Karen, perhaps you can tell us about these call centre operatives.
2: Well, they're called pendula verbularis, unlike earth plants. They've got brains, and they can talk, so they're good on the phone. And because they're rooted in the soil, they don't need toilet breaks, which makes them perfect.
6: Hello?
1: Oh, they hear it at last.
6: Thank you for your call. You're speaking to... How can I help you today?
1: Good afternoon. Yes, all right.
2: Listen,
1: this is Captain Gordon Taylor from the Really Invincible 3, and I was hoping to speak to...
7: 0.2.8, sir.
1: 0.2.8, on official Earth Federation business, and I'd like to speak to your manager, please, sir.
6: I'm afraid he's not available to take your call. Can I help you with anything?
1: Well, I don't think... Actually, this is a managerial matter, and I need to talk to someone in charge.
6: Today?
4: Shall I get the guns out, sir?
2: Leave her alone. She's nervous.
1: Listen, Yaya. She's hung up.
2: Well, you said her name wrong.
1: But that's no excuse. They're supposed to be polite.
2: Oh, they're probably really badly paid.
1: I was hoping to invite management up to the ship, talk things through in a civilised fashion. But, if we can't get through, I
7: could just beam them up, sir.
1: Quiet, Jackson. I'm thinking...
7: It's just now my tractor beam's been upgraded to Tractor Beam Plus. It's got some nifty new features.
1: Oh, what? And is one of them to somehow locate management in all that green foliage down there and bring them up?
7: Yes. It's got an authority scan. It can isolate and beam up authority figures.
1: How the hell does it do that?
7: It scans for natural bearing, height, number of pens, size of sexual organs, stuff like that.
1: And they wouldn't have a choice?
7: No, it would be compulsory.
1: Perfect. Let's bring them up.
7: Right.
1: Show them a little human hospitality. Oh, we could have a cheese and wine.
2: Oh.
1: Mix business with pleasure.
2: No.
1: This is a compulsory cheese and wine, particularly important today in the light of the... the black hole experience, to help us re-establish the normal, civilised boundaries of social interaction. My quarters at 8 sharp. Non-attendance will be punishable by court-martial.
8: Thank you so much for entering.
0: Against the wishes of Patterson, his second-in-command, Captain Gordon Taylor has decided to bring alien plant life on board the ship. Against the wishes of the whole crew, he's decided to hold a cheese and wine. They are decisions he will grow to regret.
7: Scanning now, sir.
1: Right, insignia straight, everyone. Let's make a good impression. Karen, I'd like you to take charge of seeing our guests are comfortable.
2: I'm here, sir. Water in can and secateurs at the ready. Oh, I can't wait to meet them. Apparently, when they flower, they've got a heavenly scent.
5: Seeing as it's a special occasion, can I interest anyone in trying my new aftershave? I developed it myself.
1: Huh.
5: Have a sniff.
1: Clive, tell me this isn't what you've been working on.
5: Yes, I've called it Clive.
1: Your years of groundbreaking research.
5: It's a distinctive musty scent for the confident individual man with hints of ginger and musk. I have other products as well. Shampoo, deodorant spray and roll-on.
1: Have you tested it, Clive?
5: Well, why do you think I'm asking you to try it?
9: Locked on to authority figures. There's two of them. Leave it aboard in 5 seconds. 5, 4.
2: Oh no, Captain! You put a tulip and it wasn't home.
10: Yeah, I'm making an effort.
2: But to them it'll look like you're wearing a severed head.
10: Oh, good point. Are you sure these are management? Jackson, they're not very big, are they? In fact, they look a bit runty.
2: Oh, I think they're sweet.
10: Ugliest plants I've ever seen.
2: They're not flowering yet, sir. They can hear you.
1: Welcome to the Really Invincible 3.2.8. I am Captain Gordon Taylor, but everyone just has to call me Flashdance. Now, before we get down to the real reason you're all here, the cheese and wine, let's get the dull stuff out of the way. There have been some complaints that service hasn't been up to scratch. Calls haven't been answered, etc. Have you staffing problems? I know from experience a happy crew is a happy ship. Is it concerning wages? Do your staff have a union? It's very important. Unity is strength and all that. I thought they were supposed to be talkative.
2: They've just been uprooted, sir. They're in shock. Perhaps I should repot them. Can I get you anything? Cut back some of those dead leaves.
1: Right, that's not English, is it?
4: No, sir. Computer, auto-translate, please.
11: Death. Kill. Destroy. Murder. Strangle. Kill.
1: Well, I think we get the gist of...
11: Annihilate.
1: Yes, turn off auto-translate. Well, that's it. I think in the light of what they've told us, that we should skip talk of service issues and get straight on with the cheese and wine. Ease the situation with some old-fashioned Earth-style hospitality.
4: Are you mad, sir? They've just threatened to kill us.
1: And I've just offered them a cheese and wine. One thing will cancel out the other.
4: Their roots are spreading. I don't like the look of this.
2: Don't worry, they just need to be looked after. Perhaps we should deadhead them.
4: Good idea.
2: What have you done?
4: I was deadheading them.
2: That's not deadheading!
4: Look. Dead head. What's the problem?
1: Patterson, hand over your weapon.
4: Sir, they were a threat.
2: They're just plans.
1: I'm relieving you of your position. Hand over your weapon.
5: They might not be dead, sir. Permission to take them to the lab for analysis?
1: Analysis? You mean make them better?
5: Yes, sir.
2: I'll help you. Right. You take that one and... I'll take... this one.
5: They are a little heavy.
2: Look! It's the roof! They've gone through the grating in the floor! Look at all the little chinks!
5: They're definitely not dead, sir. The roofs are sticking out any little holes. They're spreading, and God knows how far they've spread through the inner workings of the... Listen!
10: Sounds like the engine's failing.
2: Gosh, they do take quickly.
1: Exactly how far have these roots spread, Class 55?
5: I'd say right through the air conditioning vents, the plumbing, the cable casing, into the engine and the computer systems. These plants have, in effect, taken over the whole ship.
4: Can I have my gun back, please, sir?
1: Yes.
0: Security Officer Melissa Patterson is too late. The multiplying roots of call center management are slowly strangling the whole ship.
7: Power supply is still operative, sir, but I'm afraid...
12: No cappuccinos.
1: What about lattes?
12: No, I'm sorry. down this life. Oh, my foot! Get off me, sir! Sir, can you...
1: To think that this was the finest upgraded ship in the universe. No, it's little more than a trellis. Secretaries, Jackson.
12: Thanks, sir.
7: Oh, that's better. Oh, communication from Earth, sir.
1: From Earth? Well, that's working, is it?
7: No, it's working fine, sir. Colonel Kingston Smith in Macclesfield HQ coming through on visual.
1: Does he have to? I'm hardly ready
7: and
1: to...
7: And he's live.
1: Live? What? Normally there's a six-month delay.
7: Not since the upgrade.
1: Oh, good Lord. Right. Don't let on about the state of the negotiations.
13: Flash dance! Is that you?
1: Ha-ha, Kingston Smith. if you've rung to congratulate me on
13: what the hell's going on? We're paralysed down here. They're not answering the phone. Folk are getting angry. Society is in breakdown.
1: Right. Did you get the message about the black hole?
13: Flash dance! It's civil war down here. Huh? We need that call centre up and running. Have you spoken to them?
1: I have spoken to them. We've put some points across. They've put some points across. I think we'll have the situation sorted out pretty soon.
13: Make it fast, Flash dance. Things are breaking down. Hey, what? Oh, no. I've got to go. Who are you? Get off.
1: Righto, Kingston Smith. Is that really Macclesfield he's talking about?
7: It is, sir. What's throwing you, sir, is that it's on fire.
1: Oh.
7: We've lost contact, sir. I think they're in trouble. So are we. The power's failing. Everything's failing, even the oxygen system.
1: What about the toaster?
7: I'm not sure about the toaster.
1: I'll check it. This is a disaster.
7: All right, sir, I'll check the toaster. Then I'll check the oxygen.
0: What should have been a simple job sorting out service issues has turned into a matter of life and death for the ship and for planet Earth. The pressure is on for scientist Clive 55 as he analyses cuttings of Pendula Verbularis in the lab.
2: Clive?
14: Mm-hmm?
2: Why are you setting fire to their leaves?
14: To see what happens. It proves that they're very much alive on account of how much they're writhing. Apparently, so they say, plants scream. Now, the human ear, you or I, can't hear it, but they say that a dog can.
2: I can hear it.
14: Can you?
2: Yeah. You're quite loud, Clive.
14: Is it?
1: Clive, what have you got for me?
14: Look.
1: Clive, I've never liked torture, and it doesn't help us.
2: Exactly.
1: I want these plants dead.
2: No!
1: Karen, we need decisive action. The toaster is toast.
2: But it's not their fault. They were uprooted. All they're trying to do is re-establish themselves.
14: Pass me those jars, will you please, sir?
1: What are they?
14: Well, various types of acid.
2: Oh, I can't watch this. Oh.
1: Karen. Carry on, Clive.
0: 7 years of service are beginning to take their toll on Karen Trex. Stuart Jackson, taking time off from fixing the oxygen supply, pays her a surprise visit in her quarters.
15: I'm on the toilet, Stuart.
7: Right. How's the star constellation design seat?
15: Oh, it's lovely, thanks. It feels really nice. Oh, flushes are working.
7: The plants must have got to the plumbing.
15: Yeah.
7: Oh, well.
2: At least my sound system's still working.
7: Yeah, what is that?
2: Whales mating.
7: Oh, right.
2: Whale song calms me down. I'd be a wreck otherwise.
7: Sounds like my mum.
2: Sorry?
7: Not mating, singing. She used to sing like that. She wasn't very good.
2: Oh.
7: But I miss her. Sounds.
2: I'm so lucky to have my little orchids. They're like my family. It's the only real closeness you get on board, isn't it?
7: Yeah, unless you count what happened in the black hole.
2: Oh, yeah. Yeah, that was pretty... intimate.
7: Weird.
2: I know. Yucky.
7: Actually, I quite liked it. I felt like we were so close, like
2: yeah, come
7: touching.
2: And meet the flowers. They're just over here. Ah, right, this one I call Dad. This is Mum. Hiya, Mummy. This little old shriveled one is Auntie Sylvie. And here's the dog, Snuggles. Oh, I'd go mad without them.
7: Why is that orchid there, old Auntie Sylvie? Why is she so shrivelled?
2: She's 82. You'd be shrivelled, eh?
7: No, I mean, the other orchids are flourishing, but she's on her last legs.
2: Oh, well, the weeds got her a few weeks ago. They're always getting into the flower bed. It's a full-time job cutting them back. They really... Oh, my God! Whee!
7: Well, that must be tough.
2: They're wee!
7: Chill out, Karen.
2: Whee!
7: Yeah, sing with the whales, Karen. Sing with the whales.
2: No, no! Stuart, you accidentally beamed weeds from G-Fax. They've been strangling the pendula verbularis. Quick, let's talk, Chloe.
14: I know.
1: What, you know they're weeds?
14: Yes, sir.
1: Why didn't you say?
14: Well, I don't want to appear right all the time, sir. It's not good for your self-esteem. Anyway, I think I've found a weed killer.
2: Oh, that
1: sounds familiar.
2: Isn't that your aftershave?
14: Yes. I've discovered not only can it give a man a distinctive musky allure, it can also kill weeds. Look.
2: Oh.
14: And because it's a liquid, we can inject it into the roots, they'll shrivel up, die, and relinquish their deadly hold on the ship.
2: Kill the weeds!
14: I've also got jar loads of the stuff, so Patterson can load it into a Pato blaster. She can fire it over Planet G-Fax and liberate the Pendula Verbularis.
2: Kill the weeds!
1: All right, Karen. And you'd still recommend this as an aftershave?
14: I've also got it in a creamy balm for those with sensitive skin.
1: Patterson?
16: Yes, sir?
1: It's the moment you've been waiting for.
16: You're resigning, sir?
1: Oh, far from it. Prepare your Patablaster rocket for launch. The time for chatting is over. No more polite banter, just action.
16: My kind of orders, sir.
1: Hold fire until Clive brings you his aftershave.
16: Bit confused by that order, sir.
1: I love this teamwork stuff. All using our new things. Patterson's using her Patablaster. Jackson's got his tractor beam.
7: Karen's used the toilet seat.
1: Great stuff. I've used my toaster. We're all doing wonderfully in our own particular areas. Gives me a warm feeling in my tummy.
14: Could just be trapped wind, sir.
1: Could be, but I don't think it is. Maybe it was a bit.
14: I am always right, sir.
1: You are, Clive. I really think you are.
0: The crew move fast. It's not long before the visiting plant life has been injected and destroyed. And the planet G-Fax showered in aftershave.
1: Right, just so I'm clear, all the weeds on the planet have been successfully wiped out.
7: Yes, sir.
1: And so has everything else.
7: That's right. According to our analysis, the surface of the planet is a barren, lifeless wasteland.
1: Clive, you said it was weed killer.
14: What about it? I can't always be right, sir. Besides, what is a weed? Is a weed a plant? I mean, one person's weed is another person's flower.
1: Clive, you wanted us to put that stuff on our chins.
2: The Pendula Verbularis! Tell myself if we destroyed innocent life!
4: Oh, we've destroyed innocent life. Here? Thanks.
1: Oh, hold that bullet, Karen. There's mail from home.
4: Oh, as you were, Karen. It's for the captain.
1: Oh, no. It's from Macclesfield HQ. Patterson summarised it for me, gently.
4: Well, apparently they've retaken control on Earth.
1: Oh.
4: They're rethinking the whole call centre strategy and probably moving the whole lot back to Bradford.
1: So it's good news.
4: Well, they say we've broken interplanetary rules by destroying a planet. We've set back Earth's reputation by a generation. And as for your fleet commendation, you can whistle for it.
1: Oh, well, did they get my message about the black hole?
4: Yes. Received your communication about being the first in history to go in a black hole and come out again. And as far as we're concerned, you can bugger off back into it. Are you sure you don't want me to take over, sir?
1: No, I wouldn't. As far as I'm concerned, this has not been a bad day at all things considered. We've done Earth a favour. People are talking to each other again and not to plants. If you've got problems, talk them through.
7: Does that mean we can talk about the black hole?
1: No, you are forbidden to so much as mention it. If I'd known that entering a black hole would have resulted in such frenzied weirdness, I'd never have gone into it.
14: Probably the high-density vortex somehow pushing our bodies together.
1: Quiet.
14: Pulsating.
1: A team relies on certain structures and disciplines. We have a long journey ahead, and we can't do that as a big, amorphous, pulsating jellyfish, even if it does make us feel squidgy and warm. Now, I think some music practice in my quarters tonight.
2: No.
1: Yes? Civilized social interaction is what we'll need. 8 o'clock sharp. Bring your instrument.
2: Here we go.
1: Good. Right, everyone ready? After three. One, two, three. Clive, if you'll take the lead tonight.
5: Excuse me.
0: It is clear that on crossing the event horizon into the black hole, the crew somehow morphed into one globular, pulsating mass. It is an experience they must try to forget. In the spaceship, Captain Gordon Taylor is played by James Fleet, Stuart Jackson by Paul Barnhill, Karen Trex by Rosie Cavaliero, Melissa Patterson by Emily Joyce, and Clive 55 by Neil Warhurst. The Pendula Verbularis is played by Anna Bengo, and the narrator is Nicholas Bolton. The Spaceship is written by Paul Barnhill and Neil Warhurst, and is directed by Sally Avens.
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9: 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Quiet Please for today is called The Time of the Big Snow.
10: We were so small. And it was such a big snow. Wasn't it, dear?
11: My, wasn't it? I remember.
10: Remember it? It was the day after New Year's.
11: It started on New Year's night.
10: I remember. We hadn't had much snow that year. Only a little Thanksgiving day. No, the day before Thanksgiving.
11: And you were Miles Standish in the exercises. And I was Priscilla, and Irving Bauer was Wattawamat, the Indian.
10: I'll never forget that. He was the fattest Indian I ever saw. I can still hear him. Now Wattawamat can see by the fiery eyes of the captain. Angry is he in his heart. But the heart of the brave Wattawamat is not afraid at the sight.
11: And then you handed him a bag full of bullets, and he dropped them and yelled, "Ouch!" And his Indian headdress fell off.
10: And Mrs. Mavity was so mad. And then we went out.
11: And it was snowing.
10: Oh, but that was a little bit of a snow.
11: Not like the big one.
10: Not a bit like the big one.
11: I remember Mama was just lighting the lamps, and I looked out the window, and I saw the first flakes coming down. And I said, "Oh, Mama, the old woman's picking her geese."
10: My grandma always used to say just that.
11: Everybody did when it started to snow. And I remember how I wanted to go out with my new sled that I got for Christmas. And my dad wouldn't let me.
10: There wasn't snow enough.
11: I know. But I was so disappointed. And I sat by the window and looked out, bawled and bawled till my dad spanked me.
10: I had to carry in the coal. That was one time I didn't mind it, because it was snowing.
11: And it got dark so quick.
10: We sat by the stove after supper, and Mama read us Whittier Snowbound.
11: I remember you told me.
10: The next day, the day after New Year's.
11: When we finally got out.
10: Gee, it was so high, almost up the top of the fence. Mama said not to go far because it was snowing so hard. Remember?
11: They didn't want me to go out at all. They said I'd get lost. But I said I was going to be with you, with Ted. And Ted's a big boy. He won't let me get lost. Mm.
10: We lived on South Fifth Street then, didn't we?
11: Mm-hmm.
10: The houses were kind of far apart, kind of back from the street. There were big trees on each side of the street that almost met in the middle and that kept the snow from getting too deep out in the street. I dragged you along on your sled. Me with my new .22 rifle I got for Christmas. There was hardly anybody on the street. Everything was so white, so quiet. We heard sleigh bells, remember?
11: It was Mr. Dittmer.
10: Yeah, the mailman at his gutter. Yeah, wasn't it pretty, Kate, how that old horse of his...
11: Queen, her name was.
10: That's right, Queen. How Queen's hoofs made the snow fly without making any noise at all. Only the sound of the sleigh bells. When we got out of his road, Mr. Dittmer dashed on past his cutter all bundled up. Yeah, it was cold, too, wasn't it? We were bundled up, too. I had on my red tassel cap, I remember. You had on that little squirrel skin muff and red mittens.
11: Mm-hmm.
10: We were 7 years old. So happy. That was a long time ago. And my, how the snow was coming down. You could almost see it getting deeper and deeper. We could hardly tell where we were. Was that Morris's house there on the right, or was it Walkmeyer's?
11: Oh.
10: Ah, it was fun, wasn't it, Kate? Just the two of us alone together in a great big white world. And then I began to get a little worried. The wind was starting to blow pretty hard. I couldn't see a thing. I turned around and called to you. I said, Katie, we better turn around and go back.
0: Turn around and go back.
12: What?
0: I said we better turn around and go back. I can't see where I'm going.
12: Daddy, can?
0: No, I'm not scared. We might get lost, and you know what?
12: What?
0: Well, I don't want to get no spanking.
12: Your mother won't spank you.
0: Yes, she will. She said to stay right near home.
12: Well, we're right near home.
0: Yeah, but I don't know where.
12: Well, there's Morris's house, then Walkmeyer, then Reverend Bowman, then
0: there's Bo Anders and Willie Jansen and Judge Kearns. Only I don't know where I am.
12: Are we lost?
0: No, we ain't lost yet. But I want to know where we are.
12: Let's go over to the sidewalk and look and see.
0: Snow's awful deep over there.
12: Well, if you can't pull the sled, Julie, I'll get off the rock.
0: You can help me pull it.
12: All right. Nice. Isn't it fun?
0: Oh, I'm cold.
12: Sissy.
0: Come on and help me with this sled.
12: Sissy.
0: Shut up. Where are you going?
12: The sidewalk's over here.
0: Tis not. It's this way.
12: Tis not.
0: Tis tough. Yes, I know. Besides, you told your mother you wouldn't get lost if you was with me.
12: Well?
0: Well, don't you get me lost. Come on now, right this way.
12: Business.
0: Sure is.
12: I don't see the trees.
0: They're right here. Come on.
12: My, this is like being explored, isn't it, Carrie?
0: Sure. Look out for the polar bears.
12: Oh, I'm not afraid of any old polar bears.
0: I'd shoot them anyways.
12: Seals, though.
0: What about seals?
12: They bite.
0: I'd shoot the seals, too, and get you a sealskin coat.
12: I don't see the sidewalk, Teddy.
0: It's right here.
12: Where?
0: In a minute. My, this is deep snow.
12: I bet it's the deepest in the world.
0: Yeah. Huh, see, there's a sidewalk. No, it ain't.
12: I told you it was that way.
0: Come on, I know where I'm going.
12: I'm cold.
0: You see?
12: See what? See what, Teddy?
0: Well, stop calling me Teddy. My name's Ted. Oh, did you fall down?
12: It's so deep. Where are we, Teddy? Ted?
0: You scared?
12: No.
0: Well, come on. The sidewalk's right here.
12: No, it isn't. It's the other way.
0: Well, all right, let's see.
12: It's right over there.
0: See, if the snow would only let up a minute.
12: Then we could see.
0: Well, I guess Commodore Perry didn't need to see.
12: He's older than us, though. You see the sidewalk?
0: I can't see anything.
12: I'm getting awful tired.
0: Put your arms around me.
12: I don't think I could walk another step.
0: You want to stop and rest?
12: No. when we get to the sidewalk.
0: All right. Hang on to me, then. It's this way.
12: No, you're going wrong. It's this way.
10: And then the wind came up stronger. The snow was a solid white wall before us. Of course, it's true we were both very small. But nevertheless, it was a deep snow and going deeper by the second. I don't know how long we wandered, but my legs were getting awfully tired. I was staggering a little. The sled seemed to be dragging us backward as we struggled along. And I admit that I, the intrepid explorer, was very close to tears. Only the thought of Kate's reaction to my tears kept me from busting out bawling. And then I smacked full force into something solid and I saw a million stars.
0: What's the name?
12: I bugged in my head.
0: How?
12: I bumped into a tree.
0: A tree? Where?
12: Right here.
0: Ow.
12: Well, anyways, I found the sidewalk. Now we'll see where we are.
0: Maybe if we knock on somebody's door, somebody will take us home.
12: My nose hurts. I'll get some arnica or something from the people in the house.
0: Yes, but where's the house?
12: Right up here. Maybe. It has to be right up here.
0: Maybe we should holler.
12: Here, let's go.
0: Hey! Hey, Jensen!
12: Hey!
0: How do you know that's Willie Jensen's house?
12: Well, whoever it is.
0: Hey!
12: Now listen. Did you hear something?
0: I thought maybe I heard a door open.
10: I never heard such a welcome sound in all my life. Did you, Kate?
11: I should say not. I know what I thought of. A nice, great, big, red-hot stove and me sitting just as close to it as I could without bursting into flames. And steam rising up from our wet clothes. And the good smell of coffee and fresh-baked bread coming from the kitchen.
10: Yeah, and I thought about coffee, too, even though my mother never let me taste it. And I thought, my, maybe they'll have some oyster stew. Only it's kind of early in the day for people to have oyster stew. Or that's for tonight.
11: Mm.
10: But maybe a cup of cocoa. There'll probably be Albert Morris or Willie Jansen or Edith Bolander to help drink the cocoa, eat the oyster stew if they have any. And I tell you, I just crashed my way through the snow toward the sound of that voice we'd heard calling. Then suddenly Katie yelled, I see the house.
12: They went inside, silly. Think they're going to stay out here in the snow and they don't have to?
0: Oh. Well, now, nah. I'm going to get my mittens off. Maybe they went into the other room. Why, the door's open. Come on.
12: Well, but... Come on, we can't stay here all day, I guess.
10: There wasn't any nice big red hot stove.
11: There wasn't any oyster stew either. Or coffee. Or cocoa.
10: There wasn't anything. The house was empty. Katie and I walked into the big, bare, empty room. And it was almost as cold in there as it was outside. Only, of course, it wasn't snowing. But now we could hear the sound of the snow on the windows. That soft little padding sound. The sound you wouldn't hear ordinarily. It was louder than the beating of our hearts. And we just stood there. Katie was still sniffling. And I admit I didn't feel much like Commodore Perry. Because the house was empty, you see. And there wasn't an empty house anywhere on South Fifth Street. Morris's, Walt Myers, and Reverend Bowman's, Bolander's, and Willie Jansen's, and Judge Curran's. But no empty house.
0: Where are we?
10: And I couldn't think where we are at all. I knew we were on South Fifth Street, but I didn't know where.
12: Explorers always wander in circles.
10: And I looked around. There wasn't a thing in the room. Not a chair nor a table. Not anything. But the room seemed somehow to look as if Somebody lived there anyway. And I said to Katie, I don't know where we are.
0: Maybe we better get out of here.
12: I'm cold.
0: Well, we can stay a minute and try to get warm. But we better not stay here very long.
12: I'm cold.
0: Well, let's sit down here in the corner and try to get warm. At least there isn't any wind.
12: I don't want to go out in the snow again. My goodness, we'll have to, Katie. We have to go home.
0: Maybe our folks will come looking for us.
12: Yeah. Anyway, how could we find our way home again?
0: I could find it. I found this house, didn't I?
12: You hit yourself on a tree.
0: But I found it, though.
12: Teddy, put your arms around me.
0: Why?
12: I'm cold.
0: Well, put your arms around me. I'm cold, too.
12: Let's both put our arms around each other.
0: Well, all right.
12: I'm hungry.
0: So am I.
12: Mama was making soup.
0: I'll stop at your house when we go back. Maybe your mother will give me some.
12: I sure wish we had some now.
0: Well, stop thinking about it.
12: I sure wish I could. I want to go home.
0: Oh, shut up.
12: No, I won't shut up. I want to go home.
0: Katie, listen. You can't go home while it's snowing so hard.
12: Well, why don't it stop snowing?
0: I don't know. When the old woman finishes picking her geese, I suppose.
12: Who was that?
0: Well, I guess it's somebody coming looking for us. You see?
12: Oh, Teddy.
0: Be still. I'm brave if it's your dad.
12: I'm brave. Who is it?
0: I'll see who it is. Hello?
13: Oh. I thought I heard somebody calling. Was it you, children?
0: Yes, ma'am.
12: Yes, ma'am.
13: Well, you're all right now, so stop squalling.
12: I'm not squalling. I'm just cold.
13: Huh. Well, sit down.
0: We're cold.
13: Are you? So am I.
0: Excuse me, ma'am. We got lost and we don't know where we are.
13: Why, you're in my house.
0: Yes, ma'am. But we don't know you, I mean. Is this South Fifth Street?
13: No, it isn't.
12: Where are we?
13: You'd be surprised, children.
12: I want to go home.
13: Well, you can't go home right now, Katie. So, you and Teddy might as well come along and help me with my work.
0: Well...
13: Don't you want to?
0: Well, what kind of work, ma'am?
13: Why, I'm picking the feathers off my geese.
10: Well, sir, you know what? There was another room. And there were, well, it seemed like a million white geese stacked up out there. And she put us to work without another word. Did you ever pick geese? Or pluck 'em, or whatever you call it in your part of the country? Geese almost as big as yourself? Geese that didn't specially want to be plucked? I guess not. But we did, Katie and me. Didn't we, Kate?
13: My, we certainly did. And it was so cold. But she was a nice old woman, wasn't she, Teddy?
10: Don't call me Teddy. My name's Ted.
13: And it got dark, and there wasn't much light, and we just sat there on the floor, picking the geese, and the old woman talked to us so nice. My, how nice she was.
14: You see, if you keep working like that, you won't feel the cold so much, Katie.
12: I do feel it, though.
14: Well, if you'd stayed home like your mother wanted you to, you wouldn't have to be doing all this work, and you wouldn't be so cold.
12: But I wanted to go out and play.
0: I was with her. I wouldn't let anything happen to her.
14: But you did. You got lost.
0: Well,
12: I wasn't afraid with Teddy. Ted?
14: You like Teddy, don't you, Katie?
12: Yes, ma'am.
14: You like her, Ted?
0: Well,
14: you two are going to get married when you grow up?
0: Well,
14: what?
0: I was going to be a fireman, and firemen aren't usually home much, I guess.
14: I don't think you want to be a fireman, Teddy. I know I wouldn't want to be one.
12: Why?
14: Too warm.
12: You like cold?
14: You bet.
12: I don't. Teddy, aren't you going to marry me when we grow up?
0: I haven't decided.
14: Well, you are, Teddy. I can promise you that, Katie. I know. Unless...
12: Unless what?
14: Unless you freeze to death.
12: Oh.
14: Well, I'll try not to let you freeze to death.
12: Oh, gee, I'm glad. But I'm pretty cold now.
14: Well, you keep right on working. There's lots more geese to be picked. This is going to be known for years as the time of the big snow. I need all the help I can get.
0: Do you always pick your geese when it snows?
14: Of course. That's why it snows.
0: You must have a lot of geese.
14: Hundreds. Thousands all over the world. Keeps me pretty busy.
0: You don't have any geese in Africa, I bet, where it's hot.
14: Oh, I have them there, Teddy, but they're way up high. Up on top of the mountains. There's always snow up there.
0: Do you have lots of helpers?
14: No. You're the first I ever had.
0: My, there's an awful lot of feathers here now.
14: We need them, Katie. I tell you, though, I think we might as well get rid of this bunch.
0: How?
14: Open the window, and the wind will blow them out.
0: Can I open the window?
14: Sure.
0: Oh, boy, oh, boy.
14: No, no, no, not that one. This one. The wind's from the north.
0: Oh, this one?
10: And the wind came reaching right in, and the white feathers flew out the open window with it. Katie and I gathered up great armloads of the feathers and tossed them out the window and laughed as the wind whirled them high in the air. They seemed to multiply. The air was full of white flurries again in the dusk outside. We laughed some more, and the old woman laughed with us.
14: My gracious! We did that just in time, didn't we? In a pretty near stop.
0: You know what? I bet we're the first people that ever helped us snow. I mean that.
14: You certainly are, children, and you're doing a very good job of it. I don't know, but what I'll have to call on you again to help me.
0: Not till we get warm, though.
14: Well, I've handled it pretty well all by myself all these years, so...
0: You've been doing it a long time, ma'am?
14: Ever so long.
0: 2 years?
14: Oh, longer than that.
0: 10 years? 20?
14: Why, I've been doing it ever since... Well, just ever since.
0: Have you got a name?
14: Oh, yes.
0: Would you tell us?
14: Well, when I lived on that mountain in Greece, they used to call me Demeter. I was pretty important then. And then the Indians, they called me Nokomis.
0: Nokomis?
14: Mm-hmm.
0: Why, you're Hiawatha's grandmother.
14: Well, of course. Where do you suppose I get all these geese? Hiawatha's a fine hunter.
0: My... Do you have any more names?
14: Oh, yes. Up in the Northland, they call me Freya. And the Japanese people call me Amaratsu. Well, I've got more names than you can shake a stick at. And all I do is pluck geese. Oh, close that window, Teddy, will you?
0: My, oh, sure. Don't you ever get called Mrs. Demeter?
14: I'd rather be called Nokomis. No, I never get cold.
0: Gee, I do.
14: Well, you should have stayed home.
0: You think I'll get a spanking when I get home?
14: No, I don't think so, Katie. I think I could promise you you won't.
0: Well, then, I am glad we did get lost and found this place.
15: So am I, if I don't get a licking.
0: Gee, it's getting dark, isn't it?
14: Yes, and I must go outside and get some more geese. Have to keep working, children, you know.
0: Yes, but I'd like to go home, please.
14: Oh, plenty of time for that, Teddy. We've got work to do.
0: My mom always gives me a nickel if I work hard.
14: Do you earn many nickels, Teddy?
0: Well, not very many, really.
14: I haven't got any nickels.
0: Yes, ma'am.
14: And you mustn't hint, you know.
0: No, ma'am.
14: But I'll give you something, Teddy, for all the work you did. And you too, Katie.
0: What?
14: You'll see. I'll be right back.
0: I'm kind of scared, Teddy.
15: I am too, Katie.
0: What do we do?
15: I don't know.
0: I'm tired, too.
15: Should I put my arms around you, Katie?
0: Yes, please. I'm getting so sleepy. I'm so cold, Teddy.
15: Don't go to sleep. You'll freeze.
0: I can't help it. I have to go and sleep, Teddy.
15: No, don't. Please, Katie.
14: Well, you tired, Aunt?
0: I'm so sleepy.
14: You too, Teddy?
15: I'm not very sleepy.
14: Why, you poor kids. You worked so hard. You just go to sleep.
15: No, we're free.
14: No, you won't. I'll cover you up with feathers.
0: They're so cold.
14: They'll be nice, warm, soft, downy, warm feathers. Here, put your head on Teddy's arm, Katie. That's it. Now, these nice, fat geese with lots
16: and lots of nice, soft feathers. Lots and lots of nice, white feathers. Go to sleep, Teddy and Katie.
15: You said maybe you'd give us something for all the work.
16: Why, of course. I gave my little grandson gifts. Here, Teddy. Here, Katie. Now, go to sleep.
15: Thank you. Thank you, Nakoma. Kiss me goodnight, Teddy. Well, wipe your nose.
10: And the very last thing I remember was the feathers. How they were all star-shaped and crystal was not at all like the feathers I'd ever seen. It was almost midnight when they found us, Katie's father and mine, and the blacksmith, Mr. Wright, and Arthur Donahue and his brother, Harry. And there wasn't any house there at all. There wasn't anything. We were buried under a huge snowdrift in a vacant lot, not 100 feet from our backyard. There wasn't any old woman either. Just two kids asleep in the snow in each other's arms. And not frozen to death, after all.
13: And they took us home. And we had our oyster stew and our cocoa. And we sat by the big stove. And then we slept. And slept. And slept. And neither one of us ever did disobey our parents again. Did we, Ted?
10: Well, hardly ever, darling. But we never did tell anybody before because they wouldn't have believed us. They'd have said it was a dream. But how could we both dream the same dream? And we did get married just as she said we would.
13: Mm-hmm.
10: And we still have got that little red clay peace pipe just like Hiawatha's.
13: And the little bow and arrow she gave us.
10: And besides, wait a minute.
17: 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Tonight, considerable snow

0: The title of today's Quiet Please story is The Time of the Big Snow. It was written and directed by Willis Cooper. The man who spoke to you was Ernest Chappell. And Kate was Abby Lewis. Teddy was Sarah Fussell. Katie was played by Cecil Roy. And the old woman was Vicki Bulla. As usual, music for Quiet Please is played by Albert Berman. Now for a word about next week, our writer-director Willis Cooper.
1: 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Next week I have a story for you that I call A Biography of a Character.
0: And so until next week at the same time, I am quietly yours, Ernest Chappell. 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Tonight, Drew Pearson analyzes the news and predicts future events for the year 1949. So be sure to hear Drew Pearson's exciting predictions tonight. 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
1: Phoenix Zero.

0: Speed, Clint, and Smiley have had several disastrous adventures since leaving New York on a flight to Africa to investigate an enterprise known as the Atlantean Syndicate. At first, they are not sure if the deal is bona fide or a gigantic swindle. But since starting the flight, the boys have learned that their old enemy, the Octopus, is not only alive, but in some way connected with the Atlantean Syndicate. Knowing that they have been assigned to investigate the Syndicate, the Octopus has sworn to stop them before they reach Africa. He almost succeeds on the island of Madeira, but the boys escape the murderer he set on their trail and finally take off on their last hop before reaching African shores. Soon after leaving Madeira, however, they hear a noise from the rear storage compartment, and when Speed investigates, he discovers a stowaway, a very beautiful girl.
1: For the love of Pete, how'd you get in this plane?
2: Monsieur, please. Oh, please, let me stay.
3: A French girl.
1: What's the difference whether she's French or an Eskimo? She's a girl. She's got no business on this plane.
2: Oh, no, don't say that. You don't understand.
4: What's it all about, Speed?
1: The stowaway's a girl, Clint. Better turn around and take her back to Madeira.
2: Oh, no. No, please. Please do not do that. Oh, mon Dieu.
3: Oh, now, you mustn't cry, miss it.
4: Up here, take control,
3: but Clint.
4: I'm up here in front.
3: Well, shut my mouth. Get a chance to talk to a pretty girl like that, and he takes it right away.
1: Gee, miss, why'd you have to stow away in our plane? We're on

0: Gee, miss, why'd you have to stow away an aeroplane? We're on the important business and we're way late getting to where we want to go already.
1: You are Pete Gibson, no?
0: Why, yes. But how did you know?
1: Everyone in Madeira knew about these so brave secret police.
2: Now then, what the dickens is all this about?
0: She knew who I was, Clint. Said that everybody in Madeira knew who we were.
2: Yeah, that's very interesting. But I'd like to know just who she is.
1: Oh, you could be no one else but Monsieur Barlow, l'opérateur magnifique of your very wonderful secret police.
2: Well, I'm flattered, mademoiselle, but I should still like to know who you are and why you stowed away on this particular plane.
1: I am Marie Duchamp, and I am on your plane because I knew that you, of all people, could protect me.
2: Now, where have I heard those words before?
1: Oh, you don't believe me.
2: Your story seems more or less coincidental, Miss Duchamp. But supposing you tell me a little more about yourself.
0: Hey, Clint, why do you want to hear all this? Why not just turn around and head back for Madeira so we won't lose any more time than we have?
1: Oh, no.
2: Now, take it easy, sweet. I'd like to hear the rest of the young lady's story.
1: Oh, merci beaucoup, monsieur. You see, it all came about this way. My father's best friend came to Madeira long ago with his son, 3 years older than myself. And because my father and this man, Monsieur Coudray, were such good friends, they made a pact that someday their children should marry.
0: Gee, before you even knew what one another was like?
1: Yes, Pete. You see, both our families were titled. Such marriages are often arranged in nobility, while the couples are mere babies.
0: Gosh, I'm glad I haven't got a title then.
1: Oh, if you feel this way, perhaps you may appreciate my predicament. You see, while I was very young, I thought nothing of my approaching marriage. It was simply the thing to do. When I was 21, I was to come to Madeira, or my future husband was to come to Paris, and we would have a formal wedding. And
2: yes, go on.
1: My father died 2 years ago, when I was 19. But he made me promise that I would go through with the wedding. So, I left my home in Paris shortly before my birthday, and I came to Madeira. And then I saw my future husband for the first time.
0: And you didn't like him?
1: I feared and hated him. He was nothing like his father. Oh, everything was good while he was around others. But when he was alone with me, he was a beast. Cruel, sardonic. I would have killed myself rather than have gone through with the marriage.
2: Couldn't you have explained all this to your father?
1: He would never have believed me. As I said, his son was like an angel before his father, because he wanted the vast family fortune.
0: But they couldn't have made you marry him.
1: Oh, you don't understand. My father signed a marriage contract with his friend, and his death made it more binding than ever. Ronald even threatened to kill me if I did not marry him.
2: Ronald, your intended husband?
1: Yes.
0: But if he saw you didn't love him, why'd he want to marry you?
1: Oh, my family is a wealthy one, too. That man is insane about money.
2: But surely there are other ways of escape than our plane.
1: Yes. We many boats, perhaps another plane, but none of them containing secret police.
2: Mademoiselle, surely you can't expect the secret police to prevent this marriage.
1: Monsieur Barlow, all I ask is your help, your protection. Let me fly with you to Africa, to your landing place in Morocco. That is all I ask. Once I am there, I will be safe. I will bother you no more. Until then, please, please let me stay. I will be no bother. Perhaps I can even help in some way.
2: Do you realize that your presence aboard this plane might result in some embarrassing complications for us?
1: But no one knows I am here, monsieur.
0: That's right, Clint. Nobody could have seen her come aboard, otherwise they would have stopped her. Mr. Philippa's men were keeping a close guard on the plane.
2: Yes, I know, sir. Now that makes me wonder all the more just how Miss Duchamp did manage to get into the plane.
1: Oh, there is always one little moment when no one is looking. And in that moment, I slipped into this beautiful plane and hid myself.
2: Yes. Well, I'm sorry for you, mademoiselle, but I'm afraid we can't help.
1: Oh, no.
2: We're on official business and can't risk such complications as might arise from your predicament. We'll have to return you to Madeira.
1: Oh, but no, monsieur. It is such a little way to Africa, and it means so much to me. If you return me to Madeira, I will kill myself.
0: Oh, gosh, you mustn't do that. There'll be some way out of your trouble, Miss Duchamp.
1: Nothing but marriage to Ronald Coudray.
2: Coudray?
1: But yes.
0: What is it, Clint?
2: Nothing. Nothing, sweet. You're right, mademoiselle. It is only a little way to Africa, and we'll risk complications and take you with us.
1: Oh,
0: what?
1: Oh, thank you. Merci, Monsieur Barlow. Oh, you will never know what this

0: means to me.
1: I hope that I will never have cause to regret it, mademoiselle. Speed?
2: Yes, sir?
1: I leave Mademoiselle Duchamp in your hands. We'll land at Casablanca in about a half an hour. Until then, see that our passenger has everything she wants. I'll be up at the controls with Smiley should you want me.

0: Here we are, my friends,
1: in Morocco.
2: Well, Speed, how do you like Casablanca?
3: Well, it's swell, Smiley, but...
2: But what?
3: Are you sure we've landed in Morocco?
2: What makes you say that?
3: Everything looks so modern.
2: Well, did you expect a lot of riffs to come howling down to meet us, Speed? This city is the heart of Morocco. All its commerce passes through it. Of course it's modern, and you'll find that there's no speed limit in the darn place. Everything travels at a terrific speed.
3: Golly, I never expected Africa to look like this.
4: Oh, this is only a very small part of it, Speed.
5: Monsieur Barlow, you have been so kind to me. Can I not do something in return? I have friends in Casablanca. They would be most happy to show you about this city.
4: Well, I'm afraid we won't have time for that, mademoiselle. Besides, Smiley here knows Morocco and most all of Africa like a book.
5: Oh, how interesting.
2: Maybe I can show you around, mademoiselle.
5: Perhaps. Who knows?
4: And now, will you excuse us for a moment while we step into this telegraph office? You wait here, Speed.
3: Okay.
4: Come along, Smiley.
2: Now, I wish you'd tell me what you got on your mind, Clint. Pretty as that girl is, it ain't like you to carry passengers on a flight like we're on.
4: Now, listen closely, Smiley. We haven't got much time to talk. I wasn't sure on the plane because the list of Atlantean stockholders was in my portfolio. And I couldn't get back to the baggage compartment before landing.
2: Man, what are you talking about?
4: I don't know if this girl's story is true or false. But the man she was to have married, this Caudray, he's the one I'm interested in.
2: Why?
4: Because his father is one of the investors in the Atlantean Syndicate.
2: What?
4: Yes. I thought I recognized the name when the girl mentioned it. And after checking with our list of the 10, I found it there. Oh, it's the same Caudray, all right. A titled Frenchman. Smiling. I think we've stumbled on a hot trail.
2: Boy, I've been aching for something like this. Just tell me what you want to do, Clint, and I'll tell you how to do it in Casablanca.
4: First, I don't want to lose sight of Miss Duchamp. If her story is true, we may find that not only sheep are on the investor's side of the fence, there may be wolves.
2: Caudray himself?
4: If the son is bad, perhaps the father may be worse. He may not have revealed his hand to the girl as Ronald has. Oh, it may all be a wild idea of mine, Smiley, but I smell something more than blasted romance here, and we can't afford to look over any bets.
2: Right. Then I'd better go back to the port authorities and tell them we're going to lay over here for a while.
4: All right, I'm going to cable Chief Riley the latest developments in code. He may have something to add to this puzzle of ours.
2: Maybe. Well, I'll have our stuff sent up to the hotel while I'm there. Any particular one you want, Clint?
4: Oh, it's up to you, Smiley. From now on, we're in your hands concerning anything African.
2: Okay. I'll pick out a good one, and what's even more important, a cool one.
4: Fine. Tell Speed, Mr. Duchamp, I'll be right up.
2: All right, boy. I'll meet you back here in about 15 minutes.
4: Okay. Now for that cable.
6: Yes, sir?
4: Oh, I'd like to send a cable to New York. It'll take me a few minutes to compose it. Have you a desk somewhere off in the corner? I don't want to be disturbed.
6: Yes, sir. Right here, sir. You may use this desk. It's mine.
4: Oh, fine. Thank you, sir. And now, let's see. The code.
2: Query! Query!
7: Who, sir?
2: Well, I was talking to him. I've been standing right outside here. He couldn't have gotten away without seeing him. Where is he?
4: Here I am, Smiley. What's all the excitement about?
2: Clint.
4: Anything wrong?
2: Plenty. Forget that cable. Come with me.
4: But why? What's up?
2: It's Speed.
4: Speed?
2: We left him standing there with that girl, remember?
4: Yes, yes.
2: Well, he's not there now. Neither is she.
4: But they must be. I gave Speed strict orders to stay just outside the door.
2: Yeah, yeah, but he ain't there now. And boy, when you're missing in Casablanca, you're really missing. Come on!

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0: 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Dear Liza, will you have a polo, dear Liza? Polo.
1: 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I most certainly will. I'll have three or four, or maybe more.
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1: Because they happen to be my tube of polo, dear Henry. 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
1: Hideous things come out of the darkness to prowl the tortured earth. Evil hands stretch forth to seize. Evil eyes are watching. Unholy voices whisper and quarrel in the fearful silence. Death stalks. Loathsome, horrible death. Dare you put out your lights and listen to Boris Karloff and the story of horror in the deepening darkness? Dare you listen to... Lights out!

0: I'm glad you brought up the question of ethics, Ed. Sometimes I think science is too ethical. Stands in the way of research.
1: I don't know, David. Take your work, for example. It's wonderful, but you have to be very cautious. I think working with monkeys is about as far as you should go right now.
2: Oh, but Ed, David is past that stage. Why not show Ed the one you worked on today, darling?
0: If you'd like to see it, Ed. It's right in the lab.
1: Yes, I would. I saw it last night after you injected the poison.
2: I'll get it, David.
0: Thank you, dear. It's in the second cage.
1: Ruth's a wonderful girl, David. Must be a big help to you in your work.
0: Don't know what I'd do without her. But if she ever gets too interested in pure science, I'm going to lock her out of the lab and just make her go back to being a wife.
1: How do you find time for a wife?
0: Now, look here. All you practicing surgeons think the research man is a machine. Not me, Ed. Ruth means more to me than all the discoveries I might make. Her happiness is all I live and work for.
1: Well, I can't say that I blame him. She's a very charming person.
2: Here he is.
0: Same one you saw last night, Ed. Stone dead. And there he is, just as healthy and alive as any other monkey.
1: Why, it's amazing, David. Naturally, I followed all the experiments along this line, but you seem to have progressed much farther.
2: David can't go any farther with animals. He's ready for the next step, and he can do it.
1: Well, I'm all for research, David. But you have a moral obligation in this sort of thing. How do you know it'll work with human beings?
0: Oh, you're a surgeon yourself, Ed. You know that human beings are animals, just like all the subjects I've used. I know it'll work.
1: Well, knowing it won't get you far with society, you'll have to submit proof.
0: I know that, and I've tried every way I can think of to get a human being to demonstrate on.
2: He's tried insane asylums, penitentiaries, everywhere.
0: No one will listen to me.
1: Well, in a way, you can't blame him. Even to me, with my training, the idea seems, well, blasphemous.
0: My dear Ed, you can't stop scientific progress because of a so-called moral concept.
2: Besides, what could be less blasphemous than a triumph over death?
1: I'm sorry, but I can't see it that way. I wouldn't want to try it on me. When I'm dead, I want to stay dead.
2: Oh, that's foolish, Ed. Well, if I die first, I want David to use me for a subject.
0: Ruth, don't look so startled, Ed. She's always been my strongest supporter. But I'm not going to use her as a subject. I like her too well as a wife.
1: Still, it gives me the shivers to hear you talk that way, Ruth.
2: Why? I've seen David's work grow to where the technique is perfect. Before long, his experiments will be recognized by the whole medical world. And if I can help him achieve that goal, I'm willing to do anything. Living or dead. I mean it.

0: She said she wanted to do it, Ed, living or dead.
1: David, you're surely not going to hold her to that. Not now.
0: Of course I am. She meant it.
1: But
0: I called you over here tonight, Ed, because I need help.
1: Don't tell me that.
0: But I want you to help me bring Ruth's... to bring her here. That's exactly what I mean.
1: David...
0: Will you help me? Or must I bribe some stranger?
1: David, why don't you give this thing up? It's inhuman.
0: Ed, if I succeed, I'll have Ruth back. Don't you see how much it means?
1: Well, yes, if you're successful.
0: Oh, I've no doubt about that. Look, I've got my laboratory record. 714 times I've performed the experiment on guinea pigs, rabbits, monkeys. 714 times it's been successful. Don't you see?
1: But, David, this is no laboratory experiment. Ruth was your wife.
0: She is my wife. The only woman I ever loved. That's why I want to bring her back here and start her breathing and living again.
1: There's an ugly name for what you're asking me to do, David.
0: I know. Grave robbery. But there's a better name for it, Ed. Death robbery. We'll rob old man Death.

0: kick the door shut. On the operating table.
1: I must say you are completely equipped.
0: It's surgery, just as well as a lab. Everything we need is here.
1: Well, it's done.
0: Not yet.
1: You mean you want me to stay?
0: Ed, listen. Ever since Ruth... Well, I guess I've leaned on you for everything. I won't ask you to stay, but I do need you. Just a little longer.
1: All right, David. I'll stay.
0: Ruth will be the first to thank you when we succeed.
1: David, I'll always doubt this until I see Ruth living, breathing, smiling again.
0: It won't be long. Just a matter of 15 or 20 minutes.
1: If nothing happens. What will you do if your operation doesn't work?
0: Then you'll have just one more job to do as my friend.
1: And that?
0: Will be to bury both of us.
1: Oh, now look, David.
0: If Ruth isn't alive again within a few minutes, I'll have lost her forever. And I'll have proved that my whole life's work is useless. I'll have reason enough to use any of a dozen tricks that any good surgeon knows. End the whole business. Oh, but don't look so horrified, Ed. We won't fail. Let's begin.
1: I should remind you once more, David, that you're usurping powers that belong to God Almighty.
0: I like to think that Providence has wisely held back the knowledge of things like this until we knew how to use them. And I know how. Hand me that large beaker.
1: All right. I'm not going to back out on you, David. What shall I do?
0: Do. You'll work as you haven't worked in surgery before. Thank heavens I've got your skill on my side. Now then, first strap the sphygmomanometer on her arm.
1: I just happened to think of something.
0: Keep moving. This is all a matter of timing.
1: Yeah, but, David...
0: Here are your instruments. And I want the incision right here where I'm shaving the hair. Make a small incision just at the fontanelle while I prepare the solution.
1: David, have you considered...
0: Please, work fast.
1: But, Dave,
0: what?
1: She was embalmed, you know.
0: Of course I know that. I've something to replace the blood and counteract the fluid.
1: That's ghastly.
0: Finish the cut. I know what I'm doing.
1: Well, that's all for the incision, but after all...
0: It'll work nice. Now cut away the dura mater.
1: Entirely? Leave the brain exposed?
0: Yes, yes, I'll fix that. I've done it 700-odd times.
1: This is no guinea pig or monkey.
0: Well, I hardly need reminding.
1: Sorry. What's that?
0: A compound I've synthesized myself.
1: What is it?
0: I call it digammapyridamine. Oh, I know that isn't chemically correct, but it's as close as I can get to it. I knew that something like it must exist. It took 3 years to track it down. Took me that long to make the first drop of it.
1: Oh, you know what you're doing, all right?
0: Yes, I do. Now, then, if you're finished, take the leads from that storage battery there and attach the positive to the silver plate on the shelf. Put that at her feet.
1: I feel as if I were doing something unholy.
0: Place the tip of the negative in the incision you made in the skull. Be sure the tip of the wire actually penetrates the pia mater.
1: David, what if you bring her back?
0: I will bring her back.
1: But what if you bring her back and find she comes back without her soul?
0: What? Her soul?
1: Yes.
0: You're a surgeon, and you believe in a soul?
1: Well, I hesitate to say there is no such thing.
0: You've seen a good many deaths, haven't you? Have you ever seen any evidence that the soul escapes at death?
1: Perhaps I couldn't recognize the evidence.
0: Put it this way, then. If there is any soul, it either leaves the body or stays with it at death. Now, no reputable surgeon or physician has ever been able to report the slightest evidence of the soul's having left the body. So, the soul, if there is a soul, must stay with the body, a part of it. I'm ready now, if you've finished.
1: Everything's set.
0: Good. Close that switch, then, at the battery. Watch the meter and keep the current between plus and minus 5 of 150. There's a rheostat on the edge of the table. All right?
1: All right.
0: Now, I'm going to inject 10 cc's of adrenaline in the brachial artery.
1: Adrenaline?
0: Adrenaline and something else. There. God, she's beautiful, Ed.
1: Yes. She was.
0: She is. You'll see her in a few minutes, just as she was.
1: I wonder what you'll have to tell us.
0: Nothing. Death is only a transcendental sleep.
1: Do you really believe that, dear?
0: Oh, well, what's the difference? How's the current?
1: Let's see. What? It's jumped to 180.
0: Good. Bring it back to 150. That's the result of the injection.
1: On a dead body?
0: Let's say suspended animation. There are still a few things in surgery you don't know, aren't there?
1: I never dreamed of a reaction like that.
0: I'll show you more. Help me swing this lamp over here.
1: But
0: let the Anita go. It'll hold steady for a minute now.
1: But am I jumping?
0: No, it won't. I've been all through this before. The reactions are exactly the same as the others.
1: And this lamp? X-rays?
0: No, it's a modification of the cathode ray. And just another of my developments. I call these our theta rays.
1: Why do you call them that?
0: Well, most rays are named for the first few letters in the Greek alphabet. Alpha, beta, gamma, and so on.
1: Well, that explains theta. Didn't you say our theta?
0: Yes. But theta was called the letter of death by the ancient Greeks.
1: Well, that's right. It was the first letter in the word thanatos. Death. Yeah, I see. A theta without death.
0: Maybe I was too sentimental.
1: Maybe. But at least human for once.
0: Let's not argue. Here goes the ray. Now, quickly. The solution.
1: Inject it?
0: No, pump it. I built this pump especially for it. There's the pump switch, Ed.
1: Here.
0: Yeah. Turn it on. And watch the ammeter.
1: Okay. It's jumping.
0: How far?
1: 155.
0: Let it go.
1: 160. 170.
0: Hold it there. It'll stay there now. Listen carefully.
1: Yes.
0: As soon as I turn off the pump, I want Spigmo readings.
1: But there won't be any blood pressure.
0: Wait and see. Give me a reading each time I ask for it and take them carefully. You ready?
1: That's fantastic. I'm ready.
0: Okay. Reading.
1: Systolic zero. Diastolic zero.
0: That's all right. It will take a few seconds. Now.
1: 40.
0: My God. Diastolic. Hurry.
1: Zero.
0: My aortic valve is still open. I'll turn off the ray. Reading.
1: 48. Over 42.
0: David, not yet. Now the stopwatch. 7 seconds after I say go, I want the systolic. Now you have it?
1: Right.
0: Ready. Now, go.

0: 60.
1: Go. That's what it should be. Lord, look at my hands.
0: I don't wonder.
1: Ruth, darling, just a few more minutes. All right, Ed. Now the ray again. We'll know the answer very soon.

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0: How long do you use the ray this time, David?
1: Not long. Give me a reading.
0: 68. Over 67.
1: Now.
0: 70.
1: Diastolic.
0: 68.
1: Now.
0: David. 118. 76.
1: Close. Now.
0: 120. That's it. 80.
2: The stethoscope, quick.
1: Here. Listen.

0: asleep?
1: Yes.
2: Well, Mr. Coleman.
0: She's all right otherwise.
1: As far as I can tell, respiration's normal, pulse just a tiny bit fast, and reflexes slow, but apparently all right.
0: David, I feel I must apologize to you.
1: Apologize? Why?
0: Well, for doubting you, I suppose.
1: You've learned to believe me.
0: I'm very calm in the face of all this. Do you realize that you've performed a miracle?
1: A miracle? I've brought my wife back to me, as I promised her.
0: It's an unholy thing, but...
1: But we've conquered death. Is that unholy?
0: We have conquered death. May God forgive us.
1: She'll only wait now.
0: How long has she been asleep?
1: Let me see. 11 hours.
0: She hasn't spoken at all?
1: Not since that first scream, when she fell asleep.
0: Have you given her anything?
1: Just a few cups of brandy.
0: Have you tried to wake her?
1: No, but I think I'll try now.
0: Oh, wait a minute before you do.
1: Why?
0: Well, I hate to keep harping on this business about a soul, David. I realize this is no place for a philosophic discussion, but I can't help wondering why Ruth screamed when she first came back to life.
1: I think there's a logical explanation. After all, it must have been a physical shock.
0: That's true. It must also be true that there was a great mental shock involved. I think that's why she screamed, and I'm wondering whether there's been a permanent effect on her mind. Or, as I prefer to think of it, her soul.
1: Oh, you're simply borrowing trouble, Ed. I've never seen any sign of permanent damage in my other experiments.
0: Don't forget that Ruth was a human being.
1: Well, there's only one way to find out. I'm going to wake her.
0: You're not afraid?
1: Afraid? Of what? Ruth. Ruth. Wake up, darling. Ruth, dear, it's David speaking. Wake up, dearest. Ruth. Ruth.
3: Ah!
1: Darling. No wonder it scared a poor girl. Ruth, it's David, dear. I kept my promise and you're alive again.
3: Mother.
1: Oh, you're all right, honey.
3: Father,
1: it's David, you're... Ruth. Ruth.
4: David, what's the matter?
1: Ruth. God, it is her mind.
4: No, David.

0: David, you'd better go out for a little exercise now.
1: I'll stay here with her.
0: I'll stay while you go out and walk around a bit. You've been there with her since 8 o'clock last night without any letter. Go on, I'll stay.
2: Ed.
0: I know, old boy. I'd give anything myself if we could undo what we've done, but...
2: Ed, what can I do?
0: Well, there may be something. Let's try an experiment when she wakes up again.
2: What kind of an experiment?
0: Well, let's see if we can talk to her, get her to say anything. If we can get a flicker of intelligence, maybe we can teach her, build up from a small fragment.
2: Maybe it might work. I'm going to wake her up and try it.
0: Well, not now. Why don't you take a walk, relax a little, and get something to eat while you're out.
2: Eat? I can't eat. I'm going to wake her. Ruth.
0: Ruth. David, why not let her sleep?
3: Mother.
2: She's waking up now. Ruth.
3: Mother.
2: Hello, Ruth. Are you waking up?
3: Poor child.
2: There. She repeats after me. A little. Maybe it will work, Ed. Ruth. David. It works.
0: Seems to. Ruth, say I want a glass of water.
3: Seems to.
0: I want a glass of water.
3: Water.
2: It's too long for the... Ruth. Say, Ruth. Loves. David.
3: David.
2: Ruth loves David.
3: Ruth loves David.
2: Ruth loves David.
0: Ruth loves David. Maybe. But what is she thinking?
2: I don't know.
3: No.
2: Ruth, stop it.
3: Stop it.
0: Wait a minute, old man.
3: Listen,
0: too much for you, tired as you are. Go on, I'll take a little walk and I'll work with her for a while.
3: Stop.
0: Your nerves won't take
3: Stop.
0: Much of this.
2: I guess Stop. You're right, Ed. I can't
3: Ruth
2: take it anymore.
3: Loves
2: I'll be right there.
0: Fine, fine. Uh-huh. I'll take good care of her and see what I can find out.
2: Be patient.
0: Don't worry. I will. And you get something to eat while you're out.
2: All right, I'll try.
0: Poor guy, this is really rough on him.
3: Rough on him?
0: Ruth.
3: Ruth.
0: We're kidding ourselves. There's nothing there. She's a parrot. Never mind, Ruth. Ruth, put down that scalpel.
3: Scalpel!
0: Don't hurt yourself. Ruth, stay away. Don't put it down. Think of David.

0: You did.
1: For God's sake, what happened?
0: Ruth. Scalpel.
1: I'll get something and fix you right up.
0: Wait. No use.
1: Now, look.
0: Doctor. Artery. No hope.
1: Ed.
2: All right, Doctor. Your diagnosis is correct.
0: A minute or two left. Ruth's hiding. Watch out. No soul. She'll kill you, too.
2: What have I done, Ed? Everything I've done is wrong.
0: Wonderful technique, Doctor. Congratulations. What about soul?
2: Ed. Ruth. She's somewhere in the house. What if she gets out and a scalpel in her hands?
3: There's been enough damage.
2: Ruth! Ruth!
3: Basement. I'd better take a gun.
2: Ruth! Ruth!

0: Letters.
1: Ruth, now give me that scalpel. You'll hurt yourself. Ruth.
0: Ruth, no, David.
1: Ruth, come back.

0: Hello? Yes? Oh. Hello, Doctor. Well, I've been busy in the lab. No. No, there's nothing new. Just an experiment. No. Like so many experiments, it just didn't work out.
1: Eversharp Shake has just presented Boris Karloff in the first of the new series of mystery and terror stories, Lights Out. 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

0: there, Captain. There she is.
1: Hand me your glass. Five aboard. Very well, turn about. We'll drop line and take them on.
0: Aye, sir.
2: Stand by the mainsail. Don't go sighted northeast. Lifelines on her.
1: You make out what ship she's from?
0: Too far, Captain. She's American, though.
1: Aye.
0: Now we'll soon be on them.
1: Mate, if the captain's with them, send him up to my cabin.
0: Aye, aye, sir.
2: Take in the mainsail. Easy now, don't run him under. He's too.
3: That's about all, Captain. We'd been at sea in the longboat for 2 days when you sighted us. Just about done in. My friend here, Mr. Allen, was the only passenger to survive.
1: You say you're from the packet ship Independence, eh?
3: Aye.
1: What cargo were you carrying?
3: Cotton, a little hemp, and some timber.
1: I see. And that was all?
3: Aye. Did you happen to pass some drift, Captain?
1: We did. Nothing you just spoke of. Would you care for a little more grog, gentlemen?
3: Oh, thank you.
1: And you, sir?
4: Yes. Yes, please.
1: No, we passed nothing adrift that you mentioned, but we did hoist aboard something rather strange, you might say. It may not have come from your ship, though. Could only make out the port of embarkation and the date. Charleston, South Carolina, August the 2nd, 1881.
3: That was our port. That was our date of sailing.
4: Captain, what was it you took aboard?
1: Two bodies. Passengers, I suppose. A man and a woman. Rather unusual, though. The woman was in a coffin. An oblong box. You seem startled, Mr. Allen.
4: I am. And the man?
1: That's the strange part. He was lashed to the coffin by an inch-thick rope. From your reaction, Mr. Allen, I presume you know something about the box?
4: Yes, I'm afraid so.
1: Then, Mr. Allen, suppose you relate the entire story.
4: Very well. To tell you the truth, Captain, I'd intended telling no one. You see, as Captain Hardy told you, the dead man had been a friend of mine. I'd hoped the sea would keep its dead. The man whose body you found tied to that oblong box was an artist from New York. His name was Cornelius Wyatt. As I remember, Wyatt had been married only a few months when I met him quite by accident. It was at our port of sailing, Charleston. I'd been on board only a few minutes when I heard his voice calling me by my first name. I was quite surprised to see my old friend.
5: Edgar! Edgar Allen, hello there.
6: Wyatt! Why, heavens, man, how are you?
5: Oh, it's good to see you. How long has it been?
6: Oh, a good year since I saw you last, at least. Now, let's see. Yes, since 1877.
5: All the places to meet you.
6: Now, tell me, Wyatt, is your wife aboard?
5: My wife? Well, yes.
6: Good. More people have raved about her astounding beauty to me than I could possibly count. I've sworn to see her with my own eyes. Where is she?
5: I'm sorry, Edgar. I'm afraid that would be impossible. You see, she's ill in her cabin.
6: Oh, what a shame. Well, then, later, I'm sure
5: you... No. Really, I think she'll remain in bed for the rest of the trip. Her health wouldn't permit it.
6: Oh, come, Wyatt. You wouldn't cheat me of this chance to meet your beautiful wife. The CL do her good. Or is it because you're jealous of such beauty?
5: Huh? Please keep such remarks to yourself. My wife's appearance should be of no concern to you.
6: Oh, but Wyatt, I was only joking. I meant no harm.
5: Your humor is not appreciated, Mr. Allen.
6: Well, forgive me. I assure you I meant no harm.
0: I beg pardon, sir. You, Mr. Wyatt?
5: Yes?
0: That there box of yours, you're having it shipped in the hold?
5: Confound it, man. How many times must I give these instructions? My cabin, you understand? It must be put in my cabin. Must I tell the captain himself?
0: Sorry, sir, but there's hardly any room for such a large box in your
5: cabin. I don't care how little room there is. That box will go into my cabin if I have to move it there myself.
0: Very well, sir. Sorry, sir.
5: Confounded fools. Must I beg them to carry out my instructions?
6: Is that the box?
5: Excuse me, Mr. Allen. The clumsy fools may drop it. I'd better watch them. I'll see you later.
4: Although at the time I was surprised by my friend's sudden outburst, I passed it off to temperament. After all, he was an artist. At the moment, I was more concerned over the oblong box than over my friend. It bothered me quite a bit. I couldn't find a reason for his being so overwrought over the placement of a cumbersome large wooden box. And furthermore, I couldn't find a reason for his use of one that shape. It was about 6 feet long and 2.5 feet wide. To me, its contents were a mystery. At first, I excused it as containing a number of his precious paintings. About 3 days out of Charleston, I met Wyatt again. He was walking about the deck. As I approached him, he cordially offered me his hand.
6: Hello there.
4: Hello, Wyatt.
5: Edgar, I believe I owe you an apology.
4: Apology?
5: Yes, you must forgive the way I acted the day before we sailed. I'm not as well as I should be.
4: Oh, think nothing of it.
5: Here, let's sit here. That's it. I'm under a severe strain, Edgar. Perhaps I should tell you. You are my friend. I should tell someone.
4: Why, of course.
5: What others have told you about my wife is true. She is beautiful. Very beautiful. I'm afraid too beautiful.
4: Yes?
5: I was one of many, many suitors. I was the fortunate one. Why, I don't know. She doesn't love me, Edgar.
4: Are you sure she doesn't love you?
5: Yes, I'm sure. Very sure. Since I've been married, she's done her utmost to make me jealous. She knows how I worship her beauty. She knows her power. Men have always loved her for it. They still do. I know, Edgar. I'm suffering because of it. There are men today who would give anything for my wife's hand. Anything. She knows it. She taunts me with it continuously. The way she looks at me, laughs at me.
4: You're in love with her?
5: Desperately.
4: You'd never give her up?
5: Never.
4: And she knows this?
5: Of course. That's why she taunts me.
4: Well, perhaps if I could see her...
5: No. She's still ill. Ill.
4: Oh, I'm sorry.
5: This trip. You know why I'm going to Canada? Do you know why?
4: Paintings?
5: I'm taking her away. Away from all those men. She'll learn to love me. I'll make her. I'll keep her beauty for myself.
4: Perhaps this is an extreme.
5: Extreme? No. No, it's the only thing to do. You don't know the torture I've suffered. Well, let's talk no more about it. I feel better now.
4: As you wish.
5: You will keep my confidence?
4: Oh, without question. Now, how's your painting coming, Wyatt?
5: I haven't touched a brush in months.
4: But the canvases you brought aboard, weren't they yours?
5: Canvases?
4: I suppose they were in the large box you have in your cabin.
5: Why do you suppose that?
4: Well, because of its unusual size.
5: That box doesn't concern you. It's none of your business.
4: I didn't say that I...
5: Don't ever mention that box again. I forbid you. You hear? Don't ever mention that box again.
4: Perhaps I've been too hasty, Captain. Perhaps the man just isn't well physically. Well, the box, it could contain something unimportant. I think I was overly curious, that's all. I've known him for a long while, you know. He's always appeared perfectly normal before.
3: And everything's been all right lately?
4: For the past few days, yes. He's been perfectly cordial.
3: And I think perhaps it's best we pass over the entire matter. There's probably some logical, some simple story behind what's happened.
4: Here, more port?
3: No, thanks. I think it's best I be getting back to my cabin. Looks as though there's an unhealthy storm brewing along the coast. I'd best get back.
4: Oh, I noticed it getting a little rough. Will it hit us?
3: I can't tell yet. Well, good night, Mr. Allen. Perhaps you'll join me at dinner tomorrow night, eh?
4: Thank you, Captain. Listen.
3: What?
4: Shh. I thought I heard... Listen. Again?
3: Nothing. I hear nothing. The wind, that's all. The events have made you a little nervous, I suppose.
4: No, wait. I'm sure I heard something strange. Groaning or something from out there.
3: Open the door. It's probably the ship's cat.
4: Captain, here, quickly!
3: The passageway's black. The steward probably took the lantern to...
4: Listen. Again. Hear it?
3: Oh, yes. Yes, I do.
4: It came from the darkness down there to the end of the passageway.
3: Oh, somebody's in trouble. Who has the stateroom at the end of the passageway?
4: I think Wyatt. The first two are empty.
3: Well, come along. Pull your cabin door closed.
4: I'll get a lamp. The darkness...
3: No, I know my way. We may need the darkness.
4: Very well.
3: Okay, folks. The first two, you say, are empty?
4: Yes.
3: And this one, you believe, is Wyatt's?
4: It should be.
3: I'll stand here a moment. I'll listen again.
4: A knocking. Tapping.
3: I'll try this latch. I'll open it as quietly as possible.
4: There's no light under the door.
3: Stand back.
4: Easy now.
3: What? Blast it. It's locked from the inside.
4: Well, someone is definitely in there.
3: I'm going to knock. Now listen closely. Someone is in there. You heard it?
7: Hello in there. Is that you, Wyatt? This is Ellen. Anything wrong? Hello there.
3: No answer. I don't like this.
8: Open the door, Wyatt. It's the ship's captain. I'll be forced to break in. Here, help me. Help me as I count three.
4: Go on.
8: One, two. Ready now. Three.
7: Where are you, Wyatt?
8: Wait. There's a lantern by the port. I'll strike a light. Stand here and... Empty. The room is empty.

0: moment, both of us stood there in the gloom of Wyatt's cabin. We were sure somebody had been there, but a moment before, we'd heard them. And now the cabin was apparently empty. The door had been locked from the inside. Nobody could have left the room without our seeing them. Then suddenly Captain Hardy pointed to the right wall of the cabin. There in the dimness of the gloomy shadows.
1: Alan, this cabin and the one beside it are adjoined. Now, let me get the light and see if the adjoining door has been opened. Whoever left in a hurry. Here, Alan. Give me a hand. I can't reach the lantern.
2: Blast it!
0: Hardy!
2: All right. Just stumbled over this blasted box. My hand.
0: The oblong box.
3: Excuse me, gentlemen. I didn't mean to intrude.
0: Wyatt!
3: May I come in? There's another lamp by the table. Allow me, Captain Hardy.
0: But where did you come from? How did you get into the passageway?
3: There.
0: When the...
3: That's better. Mr. Allen, I have been walking my wife on deck. May I introduce you? You may come in, Marjorie. Marjorie, this is Mr. Allen, the man who desired to meet you so much, and the captain of this vessel, Captain Hardy.
4: How do you do?
5: How do you do?
3: And now, gentlemen, may I ask the reason for your breaking in?
5: We heard a noise, a cry. We thought it was from your cabin.
3: That would have been impossible. There was nobody there.
5: Are you sure? We heard...
3: Of course I'm sure. There was no one here, I tell you. And now, gentlemen, if you don't mind...
0: Wyatt, before we go...
3: Yes, Mr. Allen?
0: Ask your wife to remove her veil.
3: Marjorie, would you please oblige the gentleman? My wife, Mr. Allen.
0: Your wife? But I...
3: She is beautiful, isn't she?
0: Yes. Yes, she is.
3: You too seem stunned.
0: Quite. Yes, quite. Captain Hardy, come. Thank you, Wyatt.
3: One moment, Captain Hardy.
5: Yes?
3: Would it be too much to ask for a new cabin door? This one seems to have suffered slightly.
5: I'll see to it.
3: Good night, gentlemen.
0: Hurry to my cabin. His wife.
5: Did you see his wife?
0: Yes. She was hideous. His rave about her beauty. Why, he's mad, Captain. Hopelessly mad. She was horribly ugly. Yet she was familiar. I've seen her before. I know it. Where? Where?
5: Did you notice the door leading to the adjoining cabin?
0: No.
5: It was open slightly. Someone could have left Wyatt's cabin and reached the passageway through the empty one next to it.
0: Hardy.
5: Yes?
0: Your hand.
5: Huh?
0: Covered with blood. Well, you must have cut it yourself when you fell. Here, let me wash it off.
5: No. No, it isn't cut.
0: Yes, but that blood.
5: It isn't mine.
0: Well, then where did you...
5: The oblong box, Mr. Allen. The oblong box.
0: What was behind this terrible mystery, neither of us knew. We would inform the police as soon as we put to port. From then on, I saw nothing of Wyatt. 2 days passed since the incident in his cabin. And on the second day, Captain Hardy warned all the passengers of what was in store for us. We were forbidden on deck, confined to our cabins. We were being blown out to sea by a furious hurricane wind. On the fateful night, I was lying fully clothed on my bed. The sea was sickening. The ship was yawing terribly with each plunge. I was expecting the worst at any moment. Then suddenly, above the roar of the terrible gale, I heard a strange sound coming from the passageway before my cabin. I was a little bewildered at first. For a few moments, I sat there on my bed, wondering. And then...
6: Edgar! Mrs. Wyatt! Do you hear me?
7: What is it?
6: I need your help, Edgar! I need your help!
7: Go back to your cabin, Wyatt. You hear? Get out of the passageway. It's dangerous. The ship may...
6: Please open the door. You must. You must help me. You're my friend, Edgar. Please.
7: Very well. What? Good heavens.
6: My box. I've got to get it on deck. I've got to. The ship may break in two at any moment. Please. Please help me. I can't manage it alone. Please.
7: Well, you must be completely insane. The storm is too high. It's suicide, I tell you. You'll be blown overboard.
6: Just to the door. You don't have to go on deck. I have some rope. I'll lash myself to the stays. I'll be safe. Please.
7: Yes, but your wife. You can't leave your wife alone now. Go back to her. Snap out of it.
6: Just up the stairs. Please, Edgar. You're my friend. Please, Edgar, please.
7: Very well. To the top of the stairs.
6: The other end. Take the other end. That's it.
7: Go on. I have it. Hurry, it's heavy.
6: All right. Here. This way.
7: All right.
6: Up these stairs.
7: I've got it.
6: Here. Don't drop it, Edgar. Don't drop it. All right. All right. All right. A little further, Edgar. Just a little further. Now. There. Oh.
7: This is as far as I go.
6: Oh, thank you, Edgar. Thank you. You don't know what this means.
7: Now, go back to your cabin.
6: I can't. I must get my box on deck.
7: Then I leave.
6: No, please. One other favor. Hold this hatch while I push the box out.
7: I beg you, Wyatt, use your head. The water will swamp us. Listen to it.
6: Please, Edgar, please.
7: Well, then, stand back. I'll open the hatch. I'm not responsible for you, you fool. Hurry, confound you, hurry. We'll be swamped. For heaven's sake, Wyatt, you'll never make it. Wyatt, watch out. Come back, you fool, come back. I've got to close it. Come back. Get back,
4: Captain. Here, help me. Help me. Close it quickly. In the heaven's name, hurry. Now, push.
7: What in thunderation were you doing?
4: Wyatt. Wyatt, he's out there. He took the box.
7: Good heavens, he's done for. No, it's too late to help him now. I'm afraid we're going to have to abandon ship. She's breaking. Starboard light board, are you there? Make for it.
4: Yes, but Mrs. Wyatt, she's below. She'll be killed. I'll get her first.
7: The starboard boat, Edgar.

0: too. I'll get her first.
1: The starboard boat, Edgar. The starboard boat.
0: Mrs. Wyatt, to the boats. Mrs. Wyatt, we're sinking. Come on.
2: Where is he?
0: Hurry, hurry, this way. Run.
2: No, wait, please, let them.
0: In the name of heaven, woman, come on, quick. No time to lose. Good Lord. Mrs. Wyatt. Mrs. Wyatt!
3: Then suddenly she disappeared before me. Water gushed down the passageway. She was swallowed by it. I struggled forward and made my way to the starboard boat. I jumped for the swinging davit and lowered myself as speedily as possible into the longboat. Captain Hardy joined me with three others of his crew. And then, just as we pushed out from the trembling mass of wreckage, I saw it. Hardy did too. Standing to aft, I saw Wyatt. He was binding himself tightly to the oblong box. He stood there for a moment, I thought, laughing. Then in one brief instant, he was gone with the ship. Into the sea.
4: And that's all?
3: Yes.
4: I see. Would you gentlemen be so kind as to follow me? This should prove rather interesting. This way, gentlemen.
5: Captain, when did you find this box?
4: Yesterday afternoon. In here, please. Mr. Allen, hand me that lantern and watch the stairs, please. They're rather sharp here.
6: Lead on.
4: Now, ordinarily, we would not have bothered with a floating body. It's generally some poor wretch from a wrecked vessel. However, due to the box and the peculiar circumstances, I thought it best to hoist it on board.
3: Yes, but the decomposition...
4: Oh, the salt water helped preserve them for a while. I thought we could reach New London safely with them. However, since we were blown off our course by that wind, it'll be a good day and a half before we reach land. I'm afraid I shall have to commit them both back to the sea. Mr. Allen, swing that door open, please, will you? Over there, in that corner.
3: Yes. Yes, that's the box.
4: Captain Hardy, would you kindly hold the lantern while I lift this blanket?
5: Certainly.
4: Is this the man you call Wyatt?
3: Poor devil. Hardly recognizable. Yes, that's Wyatt.
4: And now, Mr. Allen, if you would give me a hand with the top of this box. It had been firmly nailed, however, we pried it loose when we took it aboard. Just pull at that end carefully.
3: Good heavens.
4: Even after 2 days at sea, death did not destroy that waxen beauty.
5: It's almost impossible. Still so beautiful.
4: You notice the wound over the heart.
3: Yes.
5: Mr. Allen, that was the beauty Mr. Wyatt talked of.
3: Why, of course. This must have been his wife. But wait, the other Mrs. Wyatt. Oh, yes, of course. I knew I'd seen her somewhere before. The maid. Their personal maid. Yes, now I remember. She tried to tell me something before she drowned. Wyatt murdered his real wife.
5: If only we had done something sooner.
4: Murdered his wife? How could he? Why?
3: Insanely jealous. Terribly jealous. To die with her would be better than to live with her and her beauty. He planned to murder her on that trip when I saw them stowing that box. Remember the groans? She was murdered that night. The blood, it was fresh. Remember the tapping we heard as he nailed her in this coffin? I think we'd better leave. Yes. Yes, Wyatt. Your wife is very, very beautiful.

From the time-worn pages of the past, we have brought you the story, The Oblong Box. Bellkeeper, toll the bell!

0: Will you have the polo, dear Liza? Dear Liza, will you have the polo, dear Liza? Polo.
1: How very kind of you, dear Henry. I most certainly will. I'll have three or four, or maybe more.
0: But you take the old tube.
1: Because they happen to be my tube of polo, dear Henry. Have one. Mm.
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5: Ride with Britt Reed in the thrilling adventure, What Price Glamour? The Michael Axford walked importantly across the city room. He knew that the city editor was in a bad mood when Gunnigan slammed down his phone.
6: Hung up on me. Well, what do you want, Axford?
7: Gunnigan, Reed wants to know about the Nancy Todd story.
6: Nancy Todd?
7: She's the dame that went out on a special assignment.
6: You're telling me? Tell Reed that I'm still waiting for that special article. Tell him the dang hung up on me when I asked him about it. Tell him the private office went to a head. Never mind. Come with me. I'll tell Nancy Todd a few things. Hang up on me, will she?
8: Oh, excuse me, Gunnigan.
9: Hello, Axford. Hiya, Miss Todd.
6: Well, Miss Todd, it was very nice of you to take the trouble to come back and report to the office at all.
8: Oh, save it, Mr. Gunnigan. Go on and pan me, but I... Well, I saw things.
6: You saw things. Now, isn't that just pizza?
9: Where'd you go?
6: You keep on it.
9: But you said...
6: Shut up. So, you saw things, did you? Well, the Sentinel can't print impressions from your mind if you have one. We've got to have words. Maybe you didn't understand, Miss Todd. This is a newspaper. We print words, words, words. And we pay good cash for people to write those words.
8: Well, why didn't you tell me the sort of thing to look for when I went to that Lundquist place?
6: What are you talking about?
8: Why didn't you let me get set for what I was going to see?
6: Huh?
8: No, you wouldn't tell me. Just let me go there thinking it was a routine assignment and get shocked so dizzy that I haven't been able to see straight since.
6: Hold everything. What went on?
9: You mean that you saw something?
8: No, you'll get your story, Gunnigan. But it's not one that I can whip off the cuff.
6: Girlie, you must have seen something. You got something at the Lundquist joint.
8: Ha, ha, ha. Mr. I hit the jackpot.
6: Give me that phone.
8: You're going to get all you ask for.
6: Hold on, Nancy, wait a minute. Give me Reed's office. I'll tell Britt Reed. Maybe he'll want to hear what you've got to say. Maybe he'll want it covered from a special angle. Hello, Casey. Let me have the boss.
8: What do you mean, special angle?
6: You've heard of the Levison bill?
8: No.
6: Wait. Hello, Reed. Say, Todd's got stuff. Okay to bring her in? Thanks. Come on.
8: Mr. Reed's office?
6: You ought to tell him what you saw happen.
9: I'd get the door.
8: What's this Levinson bill you mentioned?
6: The bill is up before the state legislature. Calls for stricter regulation of beauty parlors.
9: They call them cosmeticians.
8: Oh.
6: The boss has put the Sentinel behind the bill.
9: Here we are.
6: Oh, Miss Case. Reed's expecting
8: it. I know. Go right in, Gunning.
6: You wait here a minute, Mr. Orton.
8: Very well. Hold it, Axford.
6: I was just going into Reed's office with Gunning.
8: Yeah, I know.
6: There's something in the wind.
8: There's a stack of newspapers on your desk. Now go through them and clip everything pertaining to beauty parlors.
6: But I was just...
8: Orders, Michael.
6: Now see here, Casey. I'm a reporter. What's more, you ain't want to give me orders.
8: Mr. Reed's instructions, Michael.
6: Oh... Well, why didn't you say so?
8: How are you, Nancy?
10: Well, I guess I'll survive.
8: I hear you struck pay dirt.
10: Yeah, I went to one of those Lundquist places.
8: I know you did. Lundquist is a ringleader in the fight to defeat the Levinson bill.
10: Uh-huh.
8: Now, if that bill goes through, Lundquist will be washed up.
10: He should be the termite.
8: Yes, Mr. Reed?
11: Lisa, Miss Todd.
10: Oh, that's me. I'm on my way.
8: You'd better get at these papers, Axford, and stop gaping.
11: Take a chair, Miss Todd. Which one of the Lundquist places did you visit?
10: The big one, where they had the store in front.
9: That's the place at Orchard in Maine.
11: A store in front?
10: Yes, they sell Lundquist beauty creams and...
12: I can hear my name a...
10: Beauty creams and lotions, hair dyes, tonics, and all that sort of stuff.
11: Oh, yes. Go on, Miss Todd.
10: Well, the girls around the place look like showgirls or something.
11: Probably were.
9: Lundquist pays stiff salaries for the girls. They're his best advertising.
11: Go on.
10: Well, when I went in, one of them started to put the pressure on me right off the bat. Tried to sell me a complete course of beauty treatment, exercises, and everything else. I told her I was interested only in a shampoo and finger wave.
9: Even that was taking a risk.
11: You should have been warned.
9: I told her to be careful.
10: Well, I had to have some reason for staying around to look the place over. I figured that I'd rather have them damage my hair than my face. My hair would grow out again.
11: Well, what happened?
10: Well, I went into one of the booths and just got settled in the chair when I heard a girl talking to the receptionist. The girl sounded a little panicky and kind of hysterical. I could hear everything. Where's the manager of this place?
13: Well, he's out right now. Is there anything I can do?
10: Oh, no, don't tell me he's out. I must see him.
13: In what connection?
10: It's none of your business.
13: I'm sorry, but Mr. Monroe's not in.
10: Then I'll wait. I'll wait right here until he comes in. When'll he be here?
13: Oh, I'm not sure. In fact, I think he's out of the city.
10: You're lying to me. I know you are.
13: Don't call me a liar, dearie.
10: Oh, I'm sorry. Please tell me when I can see Mr. Monroe.
13: I'll leave your name and I'll have him call
10: oh,
13: you.
10: Oh, he won't call me.
11: Bessie, is that girl in...
10: You are here.
11: Hmm?
10: You lied to me. You said Monroe was out.
13: Uh-huh.
10: I'm here to see you, Mr. Monroe.
11: Miss Bessie, who is this girl?
13: I don't know. She's kept that veil over her face.
10: You're the one that recommended the course of treatment. You're the one that guaranteed to take the freckles off my face.
11: Now, wait a minute, young lady.
10: You sold me that lotion. You guaranteed
11: it. Now, calm down.
10: Calm down. With my whole career ruined. I was a model. A professional model. And now look at me. You'll see why I wear this veil. Look what's beneath it. Good. All of you. Take a look.
11: No, just a moment. We'll take care of
10: you. You'll take care of me.
11: Calm yourself.
10: You've already taken care of me. For Keith. I've been to a specialist. My skin is covered with scar tissue. That's how you took care of me. I'm ruined. Now I'm here to take care of you.
11: I can't. Look out. Look out with that gun.
10: I'll show you, Monroe. I'm just one of hundreds of people you hurt. I'm one that's going to get even. You may beat a lawsuit. Try and beat a bullet.
11: Oh! Oh!
10: Let me go.
11: I've got her. Get some help. Oh, please.
10: No. I'll kill you. I will.
11: Try to shoot me.
10: I'll kill you.
11: You'll go where you belong.
10: I got the girl's name and address before the police came and took her away. Then I got out. I was ill. Oh, that poor girl's face. I suppose she'll be fined or jailed for packing a gun, too.
9: She could be a witness against that Lundquist doctor.
11: Get hold of her gun again. What's her name, Miss Todd?
10: Here it is. I got it from one of the girls there. Kitty Smith. She's living in a rooming house on 10th Avenue.
11: Gunnigan? This will give us some real ammunition to fight in favor of the Levinson Bill.
9: Yeah.
10: Well, just what will this Levinson Bill accomplish?
11: It will call for a rigid state inspection and examination of everything sold as beauty aids. People will be told frankly what some creams and lotions may do to their skins. There are a lot of other points. So-called beauticians will have to be qualified.
9: And it's about time.
10: After seeing that poor girl's face...
11: Get hold of Kitty Smith Gunnigan. Get her down here. I want her own story.
9: Yeah.
10: But is there any question about this Levinson bill being passed?
11: There certainly is. Lundquist is leading a fight against it, and he has a lot of this kind with him. The bill would put them out of business. Their lobbyists are at work right now in the state capitol.
9: Come on, Todd. We'll find Kitty Smith.
11: Haven't they located Kitty Smith yet?
10: No, sir.
11: Why not? They've been hunting 24 hours.
9: I checked with the cops.
11: Find Kitty Smith. What about Lundquist?
10: He's not talking.
11: What's the matter with everyone? Where's Kitty Smith? Two days and still no sign of her.
9: We've been every place.
10: No one knows a thing.
11: Find Kitty Smith. A week.
10: No sign of Kitty Smith.
11: She's the keynote of our story. Get private detectives on the job.
9: Reed, if it's detectives you want...
11: I said detectives.

0: article in the Daily Sentinel, Mr. Lundquist.
1: Yes, Monroe, I saw it.
0: The paper seems to be making an intensive search for that Smith girl.
1: You're the store manager. Took care of things, didn't you?
0: Yes,
1: sir. And don't bother me with details.
0: I came here to tell you that we'll have to raise Bess Laverne's pay.
1: Hmm? And why?
0: She was in the shop when the Smith girl started all the trouble.
1: Well, what of it?
0: She followed the thing right through. She knows your lawyer got to the judge, paid a fine, and had Kitty Smith released. And she knows you took the girl to Doc Ravenel's private sanatorium.
1: How did she know that?
0: Bess gets around. She's no fool.
1: I'd like to...
0: I know. I'd like to get rid of her, too.
1: It's too sharp.
0: She also knows that you've got Kitty Smith to sign a release under the impression that the treatment she was going to get at Ravenel's place would give her a new skin. Now, I can keep Bess satisfied for a while. A little raise.
1: All right. That's all that's necessary, then. As soon as this bill is turned down by the Senate, we needn't worry anymore. Right now, though, we've got to see that the girl's kept out of circulation.
0: The Sentinel would give a lot to get her story.
1: Don't I know it.
0: Her story might be all that's needed to put the Levinson bill through.
1: Doc Ravenel has plenty of stock in our chain. You better call on him. Tell him to be sure no one knows Kitty Smith's at his place. Keep her there as a mental case, and if necessary, use a straitjacket and a padded cell. You won't have any trouble. Girl has no family.
0: I'll tell him.
1: The Levinson bill will ruin us. We can't let it pass. Defeat it, no matter what it costs.
2: No matter what it costs, they'll do anything and everything to block the Levinson bill. If we could find Kitty Smith, we'd get a story that would jam that bill through in spite of what all the lobbyists could do.
3: But, Reed, as I've been saying for the past 10 days, we...
2: I know, expert. We can't find Kitty Smith.
4: So what next? Should I go ahead and write my story?
2: No, it won't mean a thing without the girl to back it.
4: I've pooled all available information, Mr. Reed. After the attempted shooting, Miss Smith was taken into custody. Someone unknown paid a fine, and she was released. She left police headquarters, heavily veiled, got into a cab, and that's the last anyone has seen of her.
2: Axford, did you check the cab drivers?
3: Leach, have you got any idea of how many of them there are in this town?
2: Did you check with them?
3: Holy crow, I'm still checking, but so far I got nothing.
2: Who paid the girl's fine?
4: An attorney named Rodney Ridge. Gunnigan talked to him. He refuses to name the client who provided the money to pay the fine.
2: Rodney Ridge, eh?
3: His record ain't bad.
2: Well, we'll have to cross our fingers, Axford, and hope that you find that cab driver before it's too late. This is the last day. The Levinson bill comes up tomorrow.
3: Oh, golly. To find one cab driver in the whole city. I'd be lucky if the guy remembers her at all, to say nothing of remembering where he took her.
2: I'm counting on you, Axford.
4: And so am I. Here I sit with the story of the year, and I can't do a darn thing about it until you find the cab driver. Oh, gosh.

0: In his apartment, Griff Reed told his faithful valet, Cato, about the girl who disappeared after attempting to shoot the manager of a Lundquist beauty salon. Cato was the only living person who knew that Griff Reed and the Green Hornet were the same individual.
1: The only way, Cato, is to make use of the role of the Green Hornet.
2: But how you do that, Mr. Griff?
1: One of three people is going to give me the information I want.
2: Yes?
1: I'm sure Monroe knows where to find the girl. Lundquist probably knows. There's also a lawyer named Rodney Ridge. And I think he's our best bet.
2: Well, you think he might talk?
1: I'm not sure that we can make him tell who paid Kitty Smith's fine or where she went. But we can check up on one point by going to his office.
2: What is that?
1: I want to go through his files and find out whether or not Lundquist or Monroe are listed among his clients.
2: Will you need Hornet disguise for that?
1: I'm going as the Green Hornet because if we find the name of Lundquist or Monroe, we're going other places after we leave the office. Come on, Cato.
0: Stepping through a secret panel in the rear of a closet in his bedroom, Britt Reed and Cato went along a narrow passageway built within the walls of the apartment itself. This led to an adjoining building which fronted on a dark side street. Though supposedly abandoned, this building served as the hiding place for the sleek, super-powered Black Beauty, streamlined car of the Green Hornet. Britt Reed pressed a button. The great car roared into life. A section of the wall in front raised automatically, then closed as the gleaming Black Beauty sped into the darkness.

0: The car was left in the dark alley near the lawyer's office. A few moments later, Britt and Cato were in the office examining the files. This took some time.
1: Well, the last one, Cato. If we don't find something in this file, we're through.
2: Yes, Mr. Britt.
1: Here's another group of L's. These may be special clients. Let's see now. Luke, Omri, Lundell, Lundquist. Here we are.
2: Is it the right one?
1: Yes. Lundquist retained Rodney Ridge to get the Smith girl out of jail. That means we're on the right track. Come on, Cato. We're calling on Rodney Ridge.
0: While Cato guided the Black Beauty through dark side streets toward the home of the attorney, Britt Reed replaced his mask with dark glasses and a false mustache. From a compartment, he drew out an old cap and a cheap topcoat. With his identity effectively concealed, he was ready to meet Rodney Ridge.
3: You'll have to see me at my office. I don't receive clients at home.
4: Didn't I tell you to call me Smith? Doesn't that name mean anything to you, Ridge? You paid a fine for a girl named Smith.
3: Ooh.
4: He's disappeared. It looks to me like an abduction. And if you don't want to be involved in a mess, you'd better tell me where to find her. Maybe you can hold out on police and report it, but...
3: Professional ethics.
4: You're not talking to cops. You're talking to a guy named Smith. Remember?
3: Is the girl a relative or a sister?
4: What do you think? Where is she?
3: She left town.
4: Okay. That's the best you'll do.
3: What are you going to do?
4: Call the police. What do you suppose?
3: But you have no
4: Stand
3: reason.
4: Stand back.
3: Damn that.
4: You were the last one to see her, Ridge. I'm not going to waste time questioning you. Let the law do that. That's what the law's for.
3: Now, wait a minute.
4: Wait for what?
3: Put that fool down. I can't talk while you're calling the police.
4: I won't talk. It'll be far better to lodge my complaint in person. Just who was your client when you paid Kitty's fine?
3: I'm not at liberty to say.
4: Very well, Rich. Have it your way. From now on, you can talk to the police.
1: Just a minute now, Cato. 2-1 makes a phone call.
2: I open door a bit.
1: He's calling someone, just as we thought.
3: There's you, Ellis. This is Ridge. The brother of Kitty Smith is on his way to the police.
5: Brother? Where did he come from?
3: I don't know, but he might make trouble for me. You've got to do something.
5: Now stop worrying. Everything is under control.
3: But it isn't. I don't know what you've done with the girl. I can't tell the police a thing, but they won't believe that. They think I'm shitting you.
5: Now, wait a minute, Ridge. I'll tell you where the girl is. You can stall the police for a couple of days. Levinsonville comes up tomorrow afternoon. As long as we can keep the girl until the day after tomorrow, there's not a thing to worry about.
3: Where is she?
5: She's simply being held in Dr. Ravenol's sanatorium for treatment.
3: It's starting to be insane.
5: I have her signed release. She's going to be treated for her scars. She can't make any charges. Now stop worrying about it, Ridge.
3: Well, I'm glad she's alive and in comparatively safe hands. Goodbye. You.
4: Back again.
3: You said you were going.
4: I waited around.
3: What? Then you heard.
4: I heard you calling Lundquist.
3: Eavesdropping. Well, Mr. Smith, let me tell you that anything overheard in that way cannot be used as evidence.
4: I'm not interested in legal evidence, Ridge.
3: But
4: this girl's the answer to a lot of things. What's more, my name's not Smith.
3: Not Smith.
4: Lundquist told you where that girl was held.
3: But that is...
4: Come on, where is she?
3: I don't...
4: Speak up or you'll never get the chance to speak again.
3: I'm
4: not fooling, Ridge. Think I am. Take a look at this emblem and see who called himself Mr. Smith.
3: What's that?
4: Take a look.
3: The Hornet.
4: Right.
3: Green Hornet without a mask.
4: But if effectively disguised. Now talk.
3: No. No, Lundquist...
4: Lundquist won't do a thing. He's going to have more trouble than he can handle. Where is Kitty Smith?
3: Why do you want to know?
4: Where is she?
3: Where is she? Stop that. Talk. Let go. I'll talk. You're breaking my arm.
4: Name the place.
3: Ravenel's. Dr. Ravenel's.
4: That's better.
3: What's it to you?
4: I need some cash to send her. $5,000, Mr. Ridge. Just enough to pay for her treatments at a famous clinic in the Midwest.
3: $5,000?
4: Just twice what Lundquist paid you.
3: How do you know what he paid me?
4: Come on, I'm in a hurry. Get the money.
3: No, I...
4: Must we start arguing all over again?
3: $5,000?
4: You keep cash on hand in case you need it for bail after your office is closed. Now dig it out.
3: This is robbery. Armed robbery.
4: Tell it to the police. Come on, now get out.
3: Can't take much, carry on. I'll get the cash. It's in my desk.
4: Right, hurry up. I have a lot to do. How much more have you there?
3: None of your business.
4: You keep quite a sum here, don't you?
3: Now get away from me.
4: I think the girl should be given something for her suffering. I'll take all that's there. You can make Lundquist repay you.
3: No, I've
4: heard enough from you, Ridge.
3: That's something. Take it.
4: That gas will hold you for a while. Only thing I regret is that this isn't Lundquist instead of Ridge. Come on in, kiddo. You have the hypodermic?
6: Yes. Sure,
4: I give him a shot, so he'll be sure to get 8 hours of sleep.
6: Yes, sir. There.
4: Now let's get out of here. We're not through. Kitty Smith is still in that sanatorium. I'll take the wheel. Get in, kiddo.

0: I'm little. Casey, I'm all in. And I flopped on my job.
1: Oh, my soul. You do look worn out.
0: All right. All night I've been speaking to cab drivers. And by God, it ain't the one in town that's seen this dame with the veil.
1: Well, where's Nancy Todd?
0: Oh, she's home sleeping, I guess. She gave up some time ago.
2: Hey, Ashford.
0: Oh, Dolly, are you still around, Miss Todd?
2: You want another fun? Come on.
0: Huh? You got something?
2: Have I got something? Listen to this.
0: What is it?
2: It's a letter. It came by special messenger and addressed to me.
1: Well, from whom?
2: Well, listen, will you? Is Mr. Reed here?
1: No, he isn't in yet.
2: Well, here's what the letter says. I regret what we have done to Miss Smith. Will you please see that the enclosed is delivered to her at Dr. Ravenall's sanatorium?
0: Suffering snake.
1: Dr. Ravenall?
0: Holy crow, that means that's where she is.
2: You're telling me.
0: And what's it that's to be delivered to her?
2: There was an envelope enclosed and 10,000 smackers in cold cash.
0: Good grief.
2: 10,000? And who do you think signed the letter?
0: Who?
2: The Green Hornet.
0: What are we waiting for? Come on, we got to get out to Doc Ravenoff.
3: What's all the commotion in there?
2: Mr. Reed, the break has come. A letter.
0: The Green Hornet signed it.
2: And we found Kitty Smith.
3: Kitty Smith?
0: The dame you wanted for a special story.
2: Story I've been saving.
3: Where is she?
0: Dr. Ravenoff.
2: It's a sanatorium outside the city.
3: Get to her right away. Get that story and get back here in time for the next edition.
0: That's what I was saying.
3: There's still time to get the story in the papers before the legislature votes on that Levinson bill. Now, if we can flood the Capitol with that story splattered all over page one with pictures of the girls, sworn statements, well, get on, get going. Take a photographer.
0: Oh, come on, Nancy.
3: An expert.
0: Huh?
3: If you get the runaround, get tough. The Sentinel will back you.
0: Bingo. Come on, sister. You're going to see Mike Axford in action.
3: Give me that form. Give me the desk. Miss Case, get the composing room on the other phone.
4: Yes, sir.
3: Jenks, stand ready for a big story. We've located Kitty Smith. Axford and Nancy Todd are on their way out there now.
4: He's composing.
3: Now take this phone. Get the district attorney's office. Axford may need help when he gets out there.
4: Very well.
3: Hello? Stand ready for a replay on page one in about half an hour. Axford and Todd are bringing in the story of the year. I want to devote the whole page to it. We'll hit the center with an atomic bomb. Hello? Hello? Give me Lowry. How about the district attorney, Miss Case?
4: Oh, I'm getting him.
3: Hello, Lowry. Get going on the Levinson bill. Full front page next edition. We'll build around Kitty Smith's own story.
4: The district attorney's on the phone, Mr. Reed.
3: Hello, Martin. You've been wanting to get something on Dr. Ravenel's place for some time. Well, here's your chance. Get men out there in a hurry. Axford is already on his way there. You'll find a woman by the name of Kitty Smith held there against her will, so her case couldn't be used as publicity for the Levinson bill. Do you need any further information? I didn't think so. Good luck. Bye. Now, Miss Case, we'll wait for the blow.
0: Now, you better let me do the talking, Miss Todd.
3: Yes?
0: We came for Kitty Smith.
3: No one here but that name.
0: Oh, God, he's a runaround. Now, listen. You're getting one more chance. We want to see Miss Smith.
3: I said there's no one here by that name.
2: You promised not to waste time.
0: I'm going in and see for myself.
3: We are, huh? Well, now listen here, big boy.
0: Don't get in my way. Stand aside.
3: You can't go in.
0: Who said so?
2: Oh,
0: come on, Nancy. We'll find that dame. There's the cops. By golly, now you'll see things.
2: The cops? They'll get you for sacking that guy.
0: Like fun. Them guys are my pals. Hey, Martin. Bert, come on in. We're getting Kitty Smith.
5: No, let him go!
2: Expert, there she is.
0: Come on, boys. The Southeast are holding that dame against her will.
6: No, get out.
7: Hey, get out of here.
0: Have him get the dame.
8: We got orders to his mind, says. Slaughter him. Use your club.
0: This way, miss. Come on, Nancy. We'll take her out. The boys can have a seat.
2: Everything's going to be all right.
0: You bet it is. Lundquist will get the words to Sol Ravenel. You're going to be all right, and his cash on the line to prove it.
6: I've been gardening in white gloves. 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I'm going to hide these filthy gloves in the pockets of these cords. Too tough a test for a low-priced powder, not for new Tide. 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How's that for cleanness? Proof that dirt just can't hide from intensified Tide. Try it.
7: Is that proper farmhouse cheddar?
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7: What about that?
9: No. It's quite nice, though.
7: Is it? Do you think I might try a piece? I'll have 2 ounces, please.
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15: Another day. 17 left. 17 short, swift days. And you'll be 40, Robert Holmes. 40 years old.
16: Yes? Oh, leave it there, please. No, on the table there.
15: Thank you. 40 years old.
17: Generally, it is the so-called frailer or weaker sex who are so conscious of the passage of time that they hear the knell of doom in the number 40. Generally speaking, that is. To Robert Holmes, though, 40 held all the terrors that modern man can imagine within its two crisp syllables. 40. 17 days short. Oddly, with each succeeding year, the age gap between him and Eloise seemed to widen, as if time were carrying him along and leaving her behind. In the beginning, she had looked at him as being attractively mature, while now he felt she regarded him as growing old. It was no trick of the imagination, the way he saw Eloise looking at the younger men in the club, and a number of them, young bucks like Edward Mathis, were not above doing something about it. Poor Robert. He should have done something about it himself. Instead, he allowed it to prey on his mind, and that pathetic little number, the one that comes after 39, carried him beyond midnight.
18: Biotech, the new soak and pre-wash powder, presents Beyond Midnight by Michael McCabe.
19: I had a letter recently from Mrs. V.P., head of 7th Street Parkmore, to Johannesburg, and she said, I cannot fully describe my utter delight on returning to the washing to find the stubborn stains of 2 months standing completely removed. I am so glad I discovered your product, Biotex. And now Mrs. J. Longman of Cambridge, West East London, wrote to say, just a word of thanks for your new soak and wash powder, Biotex. I find it almost too good to be true. I've just finished my first packet, and I washed all my baby's woolens with it, and they really do stay white. And what is more, they keep their shape so well, too. Once again, thanks for a wonderful product. I'm just hoping you won't wait too long before putting a large economy-sized packet on the market. Well, thank you, Mrs. Head of Parkmore and Mrs. Longman, for your endorsements. I, too, can endorse Biotex by making certain claims to you, ladies, the most important of which is that with Biotex, the stubbornest, the very stubbornest stains just vanish merely by soaking.
20: I'll get it, darling. Hello? Oh, hello, Bill.
1: Look, I've been dying to hear what you thought happened the other day.
15: 29. That's all she is. Looks 23. Got beauty. Youth. Money, too. It's always gregarious. Thought she'd become a bit calmer, though, after marriage. She did, I suppose, but only for a year or two.

0: 180. Getting a double chin, too. Can't get away from it. Really unfair. They told that nigga. What if she got a few lines as well? God, that woman's going backwards. She's getting younger.
1: Bye. Yes, of course, Bill, love. Bye.
0: Bye.
2: Robert, you see, felt his security imperiled. In fact, he had completely, by this time, convinced himself that the only answer to his problem lay in his wife's death.
1: Oh, dear. That Beryl, she is the limit, she really is.
0: Beryl?
1: Oh, you know Beryl?
0: No, I don't
1: know. Oh, of course you do, darling. Beryl Krimmer. She got married last spring to that tennis player, John something or other.
0: John?
1: We were terribly surprised. He's at least 7 years younger than she is. Mavis thinks he's the most beautiful man she's ever known. I've never seen hair so fair, and he's got so much of it.
2: Yes, there was. Had youth, vitality, and longevity was a family trait. This combination virtually eliminated all chance for a natural death. Thus, Robert Holmes found himself with a sole possibility. In order for Eloise to die, he would have to kill her himself.
3: There we are, Mr. Holmes. One dry martini.
0: Oh, thanks.
3: You and your martinis, Mr. Holmes. I always thought it was only Americans who drank them. Give me a nice pint any day of the week.
0: Dry?
3: As the desert breeze. You've never been to America, have you, Mr. Holmes?
0: No. No, I've never been to America.
3: They say it's a wonderful country. That's a nice cigarette case, Mr. Holmes.
0: Hmm? Yes, wife gave it to me for my 30th, for my birthday.
3: You look out at Huntington, don't you, Mr. Holmes?
0: Mm. Yes, that's right. 134, on the hill.
3: That's a nice house, I know it. It's got a tennis court, garage for four cars. It's big.
0: Mm.
3: I used to work for the bloke who owned it, during the war. Jack Conyers owned it then. He was a bootlegger.
0: A what?
3: That's why they call him in the States, Mr. Holmes. Distillers of and runners of black market liquor.
0: Oh, mm.
3: During the war, the customers telephoned their orders, and we'd get the stuff out of the stockroom under the garage. And send it out to them at black market prices. The police were never able to.
0: Room under the garage? But there's no room under the garage.
3: Well, it's probably been filled in a long time ago. But there used to be one under there. There was a trap door in the garage floor and some steps leading down. The door was on a spring, and you had to push it in a certain place to make the trap open. Oh, yes. Oh, excuse me. Got to go as customers.
4: Hello, Bobby boy.
0: How are you? Well, Charlie, you celebrating?
4: Well, wife's gone away. Visiting her sister. First time she's left me for 15 years.
0: Mm.
4: Ooh, look. I might be telling tales out of school and all that, but I just saw your charming bride.
0: Well?
4: Well, maybe I ought to keep my big mouth shut.
0: Well, come on, you'll drunk it up with it.
4: Well, I've been around the town to a few pubs today. And
0: that I can see.
4: Mm. Well, I was in the Domino earlier on, and that's where I saw her was. She was with a youngster called Mathis.
0: Mathis? Edward Mathis?
4: Yes, Edward. That's the one, Edward.
0: You're sure?
4: Well, look, Bob, I've got a fellow who drinks, but there's nothing wrong with my eyesight. Oh, he's a smart one, that Mathis.
0: Yes, that is smart.

0: What would you like to do on your birthday, Bob? Send you a couple of weeks off, you know. You'll be 40.
1: Don't have to remind me.
0: Hmm? What? Would you like to get a crowd together and go to the club?
1: I'm not particularly looking forward to this birthday, if you don't mind.
0: Why? Because it is 40. Oh, don't be absurd. You know what they say, life begins at 40.
1: Oh, by heaven's sake, spare me the cliche. Now, don't act so blasted smug. One of these days, you too are going to be 40.
0: 40's a long, long way off for me yet. Oh, still, it's nothing to be afraid of.
2: He glanced down the long table at his wife. She had a secret, of that he was sure. 9 years they'd been married now, 9 years on her money. Even his job in her father's brokerage firm would go down the drain if anything happened to their marriage.
0: Is anything wrong, Bob?
1: What did you do today?
0: Oh, nothing important. Went to the club, played 9 holes and...
1: With whom did you play?
0: What is this, Robert? An inquisition? Because what is this all of a sudden? You're acting like a suspicious, peevish old man.
1: Oh, forget it. I've had a bad day at the office. Forget it.

Done.

0: Oh, brother. Now that's a car and a half.
1: Yes, she's a beauty, isn't she? Lovely yellow.
0: Oh, hello. one of the most beautiful cars I've ever seen.
1: Yes.
0: Oh, mamma mia. Without matters, if he's not too busy, I'd like to see him, please.
1: Oh, Ed won't be in again until this afternoon. Shall I ask him?
0: No, never mind. I'll come back again. Some other time.
2: To blazes with work today. That's what Holmes thought that morning. He drove home again. Her car was not in the garage. He moved moodily about the house for a while, drank two drinks, and then suddenly remembered what the barman had said about the old trapdoor in the cellar of his house. With a strange excitement,

0: be right.
1: I saw the belly of the inn. Doesn't seem to be in here.
2: No. No, he wasn't telling fairy stories. And it isn't the Lone Ranger.
3: Quickly, Holmes grabbed a flashlight and, climbing through the trap, made his way down a flight of stone steps into... what? 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

0: Get amazing new biotechs today and let soaking do the washing.
1: On a Thursday, a week and 2 days before his 40th birthday, Robert Holmes decided not to go to work. He told his wife he had some paperwork to wade through, and accordingly he shut himself into his study and waited. An observer hidden with him in that room, though, would have observed that the gentleman in question opened no books, picked up no pens. Instead, he merely waited and listened close by the door. After a while, he heard Eloise go to the telephone, make a call, and agree with one of her women friends to play golf that day. She replaced the phone just as Robert stepped out into the hall.
2: Oh, hello, darling. Finished already?
3: No, just taking a breather.
2: Well, I hate to make you jealous, but...
3: What's that?
2: Hmm?
3: Well, what's that on your neck?
2: Neck?
3: Just

0: Yes, Robert did a very workmanlike job of throttling Eloise. As soon as he had finished, he carried her down to the room under the garage and buried her in the shallow grave he had dug the day before. By the time he carried this out, washed his hands and straightened his tie, barely 5 minutes had passed. In another 15 minutes, he was sitting at his desk at his office in town. Came 4:30 that afternoon.
1: Miss Cook, I've got a bit of a nasty pain in my stomach. In fact, I don't feel well at all. I'd like you to ring my wife, please. If she's not at home, she'll be either at the Dawsons or with some friends.
2: I'm sorry, Mr. Holmes. Awfully sorry. I've tried all the places you said, but no one sees her today.
1: Huh?
2: Mrs. Bascom said she talked to your wife this morning. They were supposed to play golf together. Apparently, Mrs. Holmes just didn't turn up.
1: That's strange.
2: Yes, sir.
1: Very strange. Not like Eloise at all. Would you try my home phone?
2: Oh, yes, sir. That's the first place I tried. No one answered. How does your tummy feel now?
1: Seems to be getting worse than anything. Must have been something I had at lunch.
2: Well, you shouldn't go home if there's no one there.
1: Here. That's the number of the woman who does for us. It's Thursday today, the day off. Look, call her and explain the situation.
2: Yes,
1: tell her to take a taxi out to the house and say I'll be there within the hour.
2: Would you like me to drive you home, Mr. Holmes?
1: That's very nice of you. I hate to inconvenience you, though.
2: Oh, it's no trouble, sir. I'll get you a hat and coat, shall I? You won't need your briefcase, will you? Or is there something?
1: Yes. No, quite. Yes, of course. No, I phoned them. Yes. No, I suppose not. Oh, thank you. It's about the last of the hospitals. I think it is the last within 20 miles, anyhow.
2: Well, could she have gone on a trip, do you suppose?
1: No, she'd have told me. Anyway, her car's still there.
2: Maybe you should call the police. Mum had to do that about Dad once. They found him 3 months later, sitting in a park in Manchester, feeding the pigeons.
1: Well, if I don't hear anything within the hour, I will call them. Yes, I better do that. Now, where's Mrs. Ruddy Watson? You phoned her. She promised to be here. Look, I don't want to keep you.
3: I've told you before, Sergeant Wilkins, and I'll tell you again. People do not simply disappear. She's got to be somewhere.
4: No, we've checked and rechecked everywhere she could have left the town, Inspector. And she didn't leave. She's still here somewhere. Yeah, perhaps we'd better let the newspapers have a crack at it.
3: You know that's out. Her father's a very big man. The editors of some of the biggest national papers are like Siamese twins to him, let alone the locals. He doesn't want anything in the paper about it. He says she might have just gone away for a while and doesn't want to be embarrassed.
4: You know, that husband knows more than he's saying.
3: Maybe he killed her.
4: That wouldn't surprise me one bit.
3: And what did he do with the body?
4: Well, maybe he buried her. Maybe he dissolved her in acid and washed her down the drain. I don't know what he did with her.
3: We've been through and over every darned inch of the ground on the property. If just supposing he did bump her off, Sergeant, where the heck did he bury her?
4: Well, anyway, Holmes can account almost for every second from the time Mrs. Bascom talked to his wife on the phone until the time he found in the missing persons report. His alibi's too darn good.
3: A jury doesn't convict people for having good alibis.
0: And suddenly a whole new world opened up before Robert Holmes. Exciting possibilities. There were no boundaries, it seemed to him now. The world was his oyster. He decided that it was a holiday he was needing. A long, long holiday. Of course, he'd keep the house. He would refrain from letting it or anything stupid like that.
1: Can't let the rubbish, eh?
0: Not with what the room under the garage contained.
1: Not when that's downstairs.
0: Although, of course, who could ever find it?
1: But then, no one could ever find it.
0: They might just get into conversation with the barman.
1: Might just have a talk with him, don't you, bar? Oh, it is a bit dodgy.
0: Certainly would. Imagine it.
3: Oh, so you're renting number 134 on the hill. Used to wait 3 years ago. Before the present owner, of course. Which geese has it now? His wife disappeared in mysterious circumstances. It's never been found. Some people reckon he had something to do with it. But they never managed to make anything of it. Yes, well, underneath the garage floor, there's this cellar place. All you do, as I remember, is to find a certain place on the wall.
0: Oh, no, definitely not Robert Holmes.
1: Certainly not. Lock the whole place up. Put it in the hands of reliable lawyers. That's a ticket. I'll
0: return from time to time, of course.
5: Of course.
0: Otherwise?
5: Otherwise, people might think I've run away.
0: South of France, I think. Then, Switzerland. It'd be wise to check with that inspector chap, I think. After all, it's only been 9 days. All the beautiful ladies and all are waiting for you, Bob Holmes.
5: 40?
0: What sort of an age is 40 anyway to a man with money?
5: Oh, hello. Inspector Jason, please. Yes, I think he is expecting me to ring. Thank you.
0: Bless you, Duchy, for reminding me of the room.
5: Hello? Inspector? Robert Holmes, yeah? Yes, yes. Look, Inspector, I've got to get away just for a while. It's been a terrible strain on me, as you can imagine. France. Oh, yes, of course. And if she turns up, as I'm sure she must, the silly girl. Now, if you can contact me. I'm sorry, Inspector. I will not allow such a terrible possibility to prey on my mind. Now, I'm sure she merely decided on the spur of the moment to... Oh, thank you. That's nice of you. It's perfectly all right, then. I mean, I thought I'd just check. Good. Good, fine. Well, as soon as I've got an address, I'll... Yeah. Right? Cheerio. Thank you for all your help.
6: No ordinary day, this. It was Robert Holmes' 40th birthday. He had allowed the woman who did for him leave for an indefinite period. On a generous retainer, of course. He began to pack. Then he discovered an annoying thing. He couldn't find the diamond-studded tie clip that Eloise had given him for his 39th birthday. He tried to remember when he had last worn it. It had been the day he had killed Eloise. He remembered dressing and waiting for her to make her phone call. Later, he had carried her down to the room. He had placed her in the grave.

0: £1,000. Pounds are huge. Anyway, I never found the Roman pound. I'm a tight lip of that, too. No, there's no risk anyway. I'm alone.
1: And so, accordingly, he got a torch, opened the trap, and started down the stairs. He was halfway down when he heard the car approach.

0: his ear to the trapdoor above him, Robert realized that the car, and whoever had driven it there, had come into the garage. It had to be the police.
1: I'll wait for you here.
0: Who's that? It's not the police. Several minutes passed. Then came another voice.
2: Nobody seems to be home. The back door's open.
3: But no one came when I rang.
2: Might be in the bar.
3: But you said deliver it this morning. I want it with that. It's his birthday.
2: What do we do?
0: Suddenly, Robert recognized the second voice. Ed Mathis.
3: We'll leave the car where it is. It's safe, huh? We'll go back to town in your car.
0: Waiting a decent interval, Robert searched for the tie clip and found it. Now he was ready to go. South of France, blue waters, and film starlets with loose morals awaited him. Swimming, fishing, sailing, golf. Remained shut. He placed his back against the trap. He strained against it with all the power of his back and legs. And then he felt a wave of terror. Like a page slowly unfolding before him, he saw it. Ed Mathis. The secret meeting with Ella was. Mathis was a car salesman at the place where he had admired the beautiful car that day. His birthday. 40. And standing there like a poised missile, just inches above him, the yellow, beautiful sports car, with one wheel resting firmly on the trap door.

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1: What will happen when man, finally conquering the galactic distances of interstellar travel, find life on the strange worlds across the universe? Will he discover civilizations of incredibly advanced scientific knowledge, or primitive cultures deep in a stone age of savagery? Here is a story of the relation between men of our world and beings from beyond the stars. On the deck, to the yellow bowl, the profile a simple curve, clean and sharp. The body was thin without fragility, and the beauty of its shape was matched by the glowing intensity of the glaze, a glorious transparent yellow, soothing as sunlight, yet glowing with the fire of a volcano's core. The desk belonged to Michael Tom, regional administrator for the Department of Interplanetary Affairs.
3: That bowl? Why, it's a souvenir. I got it many years ago on the planet Fursk. I'd been out on the Channel planet in the Frontier Service for 19 months. When my transfer came through to Fursk, I was surprised to see that I'd been promoted 3 grades, and my orders read to report to the regional office as assistant resident. My ship came in at Penolpon Spaceport, and I was met by the office car and chauffeur.
4: Mr. Tom? That's right.
5: I'm Wirichek, sir. Welcome to Fursk.
3: Thanks. Well, I didn't expect to find a 1992 Rolls here.
5: The resident had it shipped out in parts. Mr. Koval changes every year for the new model.
3: Pretty smooth.
6: Hey, this is certainly different from the Channel planet. Nothing there but ice, frost fleas, and the dullest aborigines in the system.
5: Well, you won't find the aborigines very dull here.
6: What kind of people are they? The Meituan?
5: Well, they're humanoid. Very close to us systemically. Tall, sort of amber-colored and graceful.
6: Hmm. Oh, is that one, the girl balancing the bowl on her head?
5: Yeah. Yeah, she's a Meituan.
6: Uh-huh.
5: There isn't a very big human population at first.
6: Well, well, well. Looks like Mike Thomas found a home in the surface.
5: You haven't met Mr. Colville yet, have you?
6: What do you mean by that?
5: Oh, nothing, sir, nothing.
6: Look, I'll wear a check. If there's anything wrong, you'd better tell me.
5: Well, there's nothing, sir. Nothing you won't find out. It's just that Mr. Koval is a very forceful personality. Very forceful.
6: We drove through Penolpon, threading our way through narrow streets between rows of low houses of reed, parchment, and wood. Canals of green water laced the city. The bridges trailed ivy and orange flowers. Suddenly, we turned a corner, and there on the bank of the main canal was a large concrete and glass building, Earth-style. This was the district office, and in a room that gleamed with black plastic and glass, I found George Colville, senior resident.
7: You're Tom? Michael Tom?
6: Yes, sir.
7: My last junior took off for the hills with a dancer from a Meituan grog shop. If I have any trouble with you, I'll ship you back to Earth with a minus 50 efficiency rating. That clear?
6: That's clear, sir.
7: And don't get edgy with me. Sit down. Now listen, Tom, I'm easy to get along with. I like things done right the first time. Got to give a good example for the Gooks.
6: Gooks?
7: Yeah, the natives. I don't know what's good for them. I brought in a high-grade silica yarn to replace the root fiber they were using in fishnets. Took me 3 months to talk them into using it.
6: I thought the Bureau policy was to avoid introducing Earth technology to stable culture.
7: Yeah, that's what those boneheads at the main office say. They don't have to live here. Have you seen those pigsties they live in? There isn't a concrete building on the planet.
8: Look, For me, too, in delegation, Mr. Colville.
7: Tell him I'm busy for 15 minutes.
8: Yes, sir.
6: Well, I'll be going along then, sir.
7: Why?
6: Well, if you're busy...
7: Forget it. I always let those gooks wait at least 15 minutes. Softens them up. They're not hard to handle. You know how.
6: I was assigned to pest control, a duty Colville considered beneath his dignity. In the next few weeks, I carted rat poison and insect spray through the poorest sections of Penolpan, where the trees ended and the plains stretched out to the Cookmank Mountains. It was there that I first heard of the potters of First. I had found a pottery bazaar, long shelves of jars of every size and shape, crocks, paper-thin vases, bowls, demijohns, tankards. The glazes were remarkable, deep, glowing colors. And yet, something was missing. I looked up and down the shelves.
8: Mr. Tom, is something wrong?
6: No, it's just... I've got it. There isn't any yellow.
8: Yellow?
6: That's right, there are no yellow glazes at all. They have every other color, ruby, green. There's a jar that's translucent, but no yellow.
8: Well, maybe it's a superstition.
6: Could be. Yellow might be connected with death or disease.
8: Well, you can find out, Mr. Tom. Here comes a me too, and she probably runs the place.
9: May I help you, sir?
6: Oh, you speak English.
9: I must. We trade with the Earth Colony.
6: Your wares are very beautiful. For example, how much is this bowl?
9: 75 credits.
6: That much?
9: They are our ancestors. And to sell them as cheaply as wood or glass would be irreverent.
6: Your ancestors? You mean the bowl?
9: Yes.
6: Uh-huh. Tell me, where's the pottery made? In Penolpan?
9: No, back there.
6: In the mountains?
9: There our ancestors go and the pots are brought back. Aside from this, I know nothing. The Mijun fear the potters.
6: Why?
9: No one knows what lies beyond the first hill, Earthman. Sometimes we see the glow of furnaces. And when there are no dead for the potters, they take the living.
6: And living?
9: Now.
6: What are they shouting?
9: That they have sold all their wares. That they will ride back to the mountains now.
6: Hey, big devils, aren't they? Red hair.
9: They are very strong.
6: I think I'll visit the potters one of these days.
9: No, Earthman.
6: No, why not?
9: It is dangerous for you. They have guarded their secrets from all Penolpan. They are very fierce.

0: Tom, where the devil you been? I told you to get the estimates for that power plant.
1: I put them on your desk, sir.
0: Oh, yeah. Yeah, so you did.
2: Say, what do you know about the Potters back in the cook mines, Mr. Colville?
0: Huh? Oh, they're a tribe of bandits or something. Why?
2: I was at the bazaar today. A girl called the vases ancestors. Seems strange.
0: Ancestors? Well, it probably has something to do with religious death rites. They take away the dead bodies and cremate them for a fee or trade goods. And
2: the girl said that when they don't get the dead, sometimes they take the living.
0: What? Well, so that's it.
2: What's it?
0: Raiding. About every month or so, a couple of me too and turn up missing. The whole city clams up like tongue-tied parrots. For 2 years, I've been trying to track it down. Tom, these Potters must be behind it. Raiding, huh? Now, we'll see about that.
2: No, we don't know anything definite.
0: Well, we will. Get Weir a check to roll out the copter. We're flying out to those mountains. I'll put a stop to this if I have to blow them clean off the planet. We'll never find a village in that mess down there. Look at those cliffs.
2: There's a smoke trail over there to the right. Potters need kilns. Kilns need heat.
0: That's a volcano, not a chimney. Let's try out along that ridge, then we'll go back.
2: Wait, I think we found them.
0: Where?
2: At the base of the volcano. Look close. You can see buildings.
0: Yeah, yeah. Set her down.
2: Should we land, sir? They're supposed to be pretty rough on home ground.
0: We're official representatives of the system. Remember that.
2: That might not mean much to a tribal mountaineer.
0: Don't argue with me, Tom. Land. Get your pistol ready.
2: I don't see anybody. The village is deserted.
0: They're hiding.
2: That's the Potters, all right. There's a heap of old broken jars. But I don't see the kiln.
0: We'll stay here until something moves.
2: What's that? One of the Potters. Wait a minute. Here they come. Three of them.
0: You cover them, Tom. I'll do the talking. Hey there, you.
3: What brings strangers to the village of the Potters?
0: I'm Colville, chief of the Planetary Affairs Bureau in Penolpan. This is an official visit to see how things are going with you.
3: We make no complaint.
0: Oh? I've heard reports of you Potters kidnapping me too. Is there any truth in that?
3: There is an ancient agreement. The Potters are granted the bodies of the dead. And occasionally, when the need is great, we do anticipate nature by a year or two.
0: You mean you admit it?
3: The soul lives forever in the bowl it beautifies.
0: What do you mean? Look here, just what do you do with the corpses?
3: Our glazes require lead, sand, clay, alkali, spar, and lime. All but the lime is at our hands. And this we take from the bones of the dead.
0: I see. Well, we don't want to interfere in any native customs or rights. Corpses, that's between you and the meat turn. If you need lime, I can ship you in tons of it.
3: Natural lime is a poor substitute for fresh live bones. The spirit of the person is in the bones, and it passes into the glaze and gives it an inner fire.
0: You listen to me. I don't care what you use as long as there's no kidnapping or murder.
2: Tell me, Potter. I don't see any furnaces. Where are your kilns?
3: Our firing is done by the great monthly burn.
2: You mean the volcano?
3: Yes, Earthman. Once each month, the heat roars up white and glowing.
2: I see. Potter, why don't you ever use yellow glaze?
3: Yellow glaze? We have no metal to give the pure, rich yellow, the color of the sun. It is strange, Earthman, that you talk of the yellow, for my people have sought the sun glaze for thousands of years.
0: Listen, if there's any technical help you people want, that's my business. But there'll be no more murder. If necessary, I'll put a stop to the plotting altogether.
3: Your words are not friendly.
0: Don't think I can't do it. I'll drop an atom bomb down the throat of your volcano and cave in the whole mountain.
2: We'd better pull out, Mr. Colville.
0: Shut up, Tom. You understand? My job is to protect everyone on this mudhole planet. And that includes the meat tour.
2: Get back in the coffin, Mr. Colville. They're getting us.
0: Fire over their heads. Keep them back.
2: Quick, get in, sir. They're scared now, but in a minute they may jump.
0: All right, let's go. Don't worry, Tom. Now those gooks know who's boss. Now, sir, we won't have any more trouble from the Potters.

0: Scoville kept me pretty busy the next few weeks. But I got to spending a good deal of time at the Pottery Bazaar with the girl. Her name was Sue Thin. She was interested in everything I had to tell her about the rest of the galaxy, and I was lonely, so I got to looking forward to my visits there. I was on my way there one evening when suddenly I heard shouts down the side street. I hurried towards it, pulling out my gun. And then I heard the deep cry of the giant potter and the crack of hoofs on the cobbled street. Suddenly a group of riders burst around a corner and charged down on me. When they were gone, I hurried to the Pottery Bazaar. Sue Fenn was gone.
1: Earthman! Earthman! She's not here. They took her.
0: The potters?
1: She has gone to her ancestors.
0: Did they kill her?
1: No, they have taken her to the hills. But soon she will live forever, her spirit wrapped in the glorious glaze.
0: Sue Fenn.
1: There is nothing to be done. When the potters take you, it is the end.
2: They've been raiding again, huh?
0: Four me two in tonight.
2: Bring the copter around in front.
0: It's ready.
2: Tom, I'm going to break out the atom bomb from the arms locker. You fly out there and drop it down that volcano crater. I'll teach those murdering devils a lesson they won't forget.
0: But the meat
2: They'll come crawling to the city on their hands and knees. I know how to run this planet.

0: There's the village we're at, Dick. Swing over it.
1: Shall I pull the safety on the bomb?
0: No, hold it.
1: But Mr. Cole said...
0: I know what he said. They got a girl down there, and I'm going to get her out alive. And I'm going to start by trying to talk with that 7-foot red-headed punk. All right, we're a check. Head her down, right in the middle of Main Street. Have your gun ready, we're a check.
1: Here they come.
0: Tall ones, the chief.
2: So, this is the insolent lordling again.
0: Come on, out of the copter.
2: Good. We are in need of bone lime, and yours will suit us well.
1: They're closing in, Mr. Tom.
2: Prepare your soul for the great burn.
3: Stand back. I'll kill a lot of potters, and you'll be the first. I've come for the four meat tour that you took from Pinoza. You don't seem to understand that we can punish.
2: We can kill you before you can do much damage. We potters do not fear death. Death is merely eternal meditation from the gods.
3: Potter, listen to me. I didn't come here to threaten, but to bargain. You have a Meetuan girl. Is she still alive?
2: She still lives.
3: Chief Colville gave me orders to destroy your volcano. We can do that easily. If I'm harmed, the next bomb will drop on your village. I've come down here against his orders to bargain.
2: Bargain? With what? We care for nothing but our craft.
3: Potter, I can give you the secret of the Yellow Glade.
2: Empty words.
3: No, the truth. In exchange, I want the girl and the other me too and you've stolen, and your word not to raid again.
2: How would we get lime?
3: We've told you. We can ship it in. Pure lime, as good as yours. Do the potters of Fersk want the Yellow Glaze?
2: Why, that has been the goal of the tribe of potters for 1,000 years.
3: And if I show you the Yellow Glaze?
2: Earthman, if it comes clear through the burn, I agree to your bargain. If it does not, your spirit will be lodged forever in the ugliest bowl we can spin on the wheel.
3: It's a bargain. All right, we're a tech. Disarm the bomb.
1: Disarm it? Mr. Tom, are you crazy? They'll kill us. There'll be nothing left to stop them.
3: Nothing but the Yellow Glade.
1: Yeah, but do you know how to make it?
3: We'll soon find out. I've been doing a little reading on the subject lately.
1: Reading? Holy smokes.
2: Enough, Earthman. I will take you to the potter's shed. If your glaze is the bright yellow of the sun, you live. If not, you die.
3: Come on, Veritek. Let's get to work.
1: With what? You never made a glaze in your life. What are we supposed to work on now? Our last will and testament?

0: Who's that?
1: Susan.
0: Are you all right?
1: Yes. Why did you come? They will kill you too, Earthman.
0: Maybe. How did you get in here?
1: When I heard that you were here, I asked the Chief Potter to come. He said it would not matter. They would have all our bones soon.
0: Cheerful, though. Hey, you stirred it, weren't you?
2: Yes, sir.
1: They said you were trying to make the yellow glaze. Oh, Earthmen, we will die.
0: Goo may turn out yellow. It had better.
1: No one on first has been able to make it.
0: But I'm not some first. Hang on, Suzanne. We're not dead yet.
1: Earthmen, I'm glad you came. Although I wish you had not.
0: Suzanne. All right, Werechek. Call that redhead. Tell him I got his glaze ready.
3: Hey! Hey, you out there.
4: Earthman, are you ready?
0: Here's your glaze. Test it.
4: You have 6 bowls of glaze.
0: I'm no potter. This stuff ought to turn out yellow, but I can't be sure in one mixture.
4: We will coat 6 tablets, one with each glaze. Then we will fire them.
0: How long will it take?
4: 20 hours before you know if the burn has brought you life or death.

0: How long can they keep that up? But our trials ought to be done soon.
1: First man, here comes the chief prophet.
0: It must be time.
2: The trials are cooled. It is time now to open the kiln and test your glaive. A bargain has been made. The glaze is yellow, or you die. I will open the kiln.
0: How are they, Mr. Tom? Mr. Tom?
3: I can't see inside. It's dark. All right, Potter, pull them out. What are you waiting for?
2: I will remove the first pile.
1: No.
2: A dull, dirty brown earthman.
3: Pull out the next one.
2: The color of mud. Hi-ya!
3: Now, wait a minute.
2: What is the use? There is no yellow glaze.
3: Get that next pile out. We made a bargain.
2: Ah, this is earth brown. Your glazes are worse than the feeblest work of our children. Prepare your spirit for the great burn.
3: Now, wait, wait. Look in there. The next pile. Get it out here.
2: Earthman, you waste time.
3: Well, I'll get it out myself. There. There, look at it.
1: Yellow. Bright, shining yellow.
3: There it is. The yellow glaze.

0: Tom, where in thunder have you been?
1: Mr. Colville, I've been trying...
0: I sent you out on business, which should take 2 hours, and you stay 2 days.
1: Why? I got the 4-me-2 and back, and I made a contract with the Potters. No more raiding.
0: You what?
1: I made a deal with them, and it turned out to be a better idea than yours.
0: You disobey. You deliberately... Tom, you're through here. Through with planetary affairs.
1: Listen, Mr.
0: The man can't be trusted to carry out orders. He's not worth a lead nickel to the Bureau. Get your gear together. Leave on the next ship out.
1: Yes, sir.
0: Wait. You're on company time till 4 o'clock tonight. Until then, you obey my orders. Take the copter back to the hangar. Bring the atom bomb back to the armory.
1: I can't.
0: What?
1: I've been trying to tell you. There's only one way I had to make that yellow glaze.
0: Tom, what the devil have you done with that bomb?
1: I gave it to the Potters.
0: What?
1: It was the uranium salt that made the yellow glaze. The Potters didn't have any, so I gave them the uranium out of the bomb. That was part of the bargain.
0: What? You gave that murdering tribe of cooks that uranium?
1: You heard me. And if you think you could have used it better by blasting them out of that mountain, you're crazy.
0: Why, you abysmal, blasted imbecile. That's the only bomb we had. Those Potters could tear Penolpan off the face of the planet.
1: If you want that uranium, Colville, you can go out and get it. If I'm fired, I'm through now.
0: Why, you flesh mutt, you yellow-livered louse. I ought to kill
1: you. If you ask me, I'd say it'd be dangerous business trying to get that uranium back now.
2: We're a check. Yes, Mr. Colville. Yes, sir.
0: Get the copter fueled. Give me a double holster and a full bandolier of ammunition.
2: Yes, sir.
0: Come, when I get back, I'll see that you rot in the deepest cell in the Gallatin Tower. I'm going out now to those hills. I'm going to bring in that uranium myself.
1: Days later, Wiracek came into my office. His face was pale, his hands shook with excitement.
3: He's here, Mr. Tom. He's here.
1: Colville?
3: No, the Chief Potter.
1: The Potter? Bring him in.
3: Should I call the guard?
1: Just bring him in. Well, Potter, I was just going to the mountains to see you.
4: Yes, ma'am. Does that bargain we made still stand?
1: Just a minute. First, I want to know what happened to my chief. He has not returned.
4: A madman came to the village of the Potters. He said you had no authority. He said he could not allow the Potters to keep the heavy metal that makes glaze like the sunset.
1: What happened to Colville? Tell me.
4: That was violent. He killed 6 good wheelmen. He was captured. I come to find whether our contract is good.
1: Captured. All right, Potter. The contract is good. It is bound by my word. And by the word of my great chief back on Earth. But only if Colville is returned. He must be brought back.
4: Good. Then to seal the bargain, I have brought you the first bowl made with the new yellow glaze.
1: It's a beautiful base, Potter. And now, about returning Colville.
4: It is done. The madman is a lucky man indeed. For his spirit dwells in the brightest glass ever to come from the great burn.
1: You mean that Colville...
4: Here. I return him to you. The fiery soul of the madman has given luster to an already glorious glaze. He will live forever in the shining light.
5: On the desk stood a yellow bowl, and the beauty of its shape was matched by the intensity of the glaze. A glorious, transparent yellow, glowing with the fire of a volcano's core.

0: 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Featured in the cast were Carl Weber as Michael Tom, Wendell Holmes as Colville, and Raymond Edward Johnson as the chief of the Potters. Your narrator, Norman Rose. Music by Albert Berman. 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

No. No, stay where you are. Do not break the stillness of this moment. For this is a time of mystery. A time when imagination is free and moves forward swiftly, silently. This is the Haunting Hour.

0: the tomb which held the mummy of Ptolemy III, these words were written: "Death to him who disturbs the everlasting resting place of these sacred remains." 2 weeks ago, William Cartwright, a famous Egyptologist, defied this curse. He bought the mummy, had it sent to his home. That same day, he slowly walked down the stairs from his upstairs study. His wife, Martha, heard his familiar footsteps in the hall, over the stairs. But she did not know that her husband was then walking into a nothingness. That he would completely disappear, leaving no trace of his whereabouts. Now, it is 2 o'clock the following morning. The Cartwright house is still. A taut feeling of mystery hovers in the air. Martha Cartwright is dreaming of her missing husband. And in her dream, as in her waking hours, she is haunted by the fear of Ptolemy's curse.
1: William. William.
2: Martha, I hear you. Do you hear me?
1: William, where are you?
2: Downstairs. I'm downstairs, Martha.
1: Downstairs? Here in our house?
2: In our study. Come to the study, Martha.
1: I'll come. I'll come, William.
2: Here in the study, Martha. Come to the study.
1: Yes, William. The study. I'm here, William. Here at the study door.
2: Look for me.
1: Where are you, William?
2: Look for me, Martha.
1: Darkness. Can't see you.
2: Come over the carpet to the mummy case. To the mummy case. The mummy of Ptolemy III.
1: Yes. Yes, William, I'm here.
2: Look at the mummy closely, Martha.
1: I am looking, William.
2: Don't you see?
1: All I see is a strange, misty light. Like a halo. Shining, glowing about the mummy.
2: Lean forward then, Martha. Look closely. Look closely.
1: And I can't. I can't.
2: You must, Martha. Look at the mummy's face.
1: The face?
2: Can't you see, Martha? Can't you see what it is?
1: No. No, it's just... I don't know what you mean.
2: The features, Martha. Don't you see anything different about the features?
1: Gray, shrunken, shriveled skin. Gray and horrible.
2: But the lips, the forehead, the eyes. Don't you see, Martha? Have you forgotten so soon?
1: Forgotten? I remember you, William. I'll always remember you.
2: But if the eyes were open, if they were open, Martha, could you... Look, now they are open, Martha.
1: Yeah. I see. Now I see. William, the mummy has your face.
2: Yes, Martha, that's it. The mummy and I, we're the same, Martha. The same.
1: The

0: Dr. John Crandall?
1: This is he. Who's this, Martha?
0: Yes, John. Look, I had to call you. I'm so afraid. I thought the operator could never get my call through.
1: Yes, I know. The long-distance lines are pretty well tied up. What's the matter, Martha? What time is it?
0: It's very late, but I couldn't wait till morning. John, something's happened.
1: Have they found William?
0: Yes. I don't know. Look, John, I need you badly. I think I'm going out of my mind.
1: Oh, nonsense. What happened?
0: I've got to see you, John, please, tonight. I'm asking you this not only as a patient, but as a friend.
1: But I can't come into town tonight, Martha. You're all right. It's just your imagination.
0: Oh, no, I thought it was a dream.
1: Well, I've got a job here that's got to be finished, but I can leave the hospital early in the morning.
0: Come as soon as you can, please.
1: I promise, Martha. Now, take hold of yourself. Control's the word. Remember.
0: I'll try, John. I'll try.

0: Mr. Kroll.
1: Yes?
0: This is Martha Cartwright, Mr. Kroll. I'm sorry to wake you up, if I did.
1: Oh, no. That is all right.
0: I've got to see you first thing in the morning. It's important. It's urgent.
1: Why, of course, Mrs. Cartwright.
0: Will you come here to my house at 9 o'clock?
1: At 9. I will be there. But what is the trouble?
0: It's about that mummy you sold my husband.
1: Oh, I see.
0: Don't fail me, Mr. Kroll.
1: No. I will be there without fail.

0: Mrs. Cartwright?
1: You're Mr. Kroll.
0: Yes.
1: Come in, please.
0: Thank you.
1: You're the gentleman who sold my husband the mummy, aren't you?
0: Yes.
1: Well, I want you to take it away.
0: Take it away?
1: Yes, immediately. You hear right away.
0: But, Mrs. Cartwright...
1: I'm sorry. I'm terribly upset.
0: No, I understand.
1: How soon can you take it away?
0: Perhaps tomorrow morning. But what do you want me to do with it?
1: I don't know. I don't care. Sell it or give it away. Do anything you want with it.
0: Well, that will be very difficult. You see, one reason your husband was able to buy it was... Well, perhaps we'd better not discuss it right now.
1: You mean it's cursed?
0: Yes. Misfortune has always been attached to it.
1: Do you believe in this curse?
0: I have specialized in the art and civilization of the pharaohs for 20 years. My experience has taught me to respect their ideas. Yes, Mrs. Cartwright, I believe in the curse.
1: Can you tell me what the curse says?
0: Death to him who disturbs these sacred remains. A death of torture, of maddening pain. Death in its strangest form.
1: And now that my husband is dead, I may be the next victim? You must take it back. Please, Mr. Kroll, I can't have it here another night. I haven't slept for days. I can't keep my eyes open, but I'm afraid to sleep.
0: Why don't you leave this house until tomorrow?
1: I can't. I'm expecting my doctors.
0: Then perhaps you will be able to take a nap before he arrives.
1: Perhaps. Well, thank you, Mr. Kroll. You'll take it tomorrow, then.
0: Yes. Goodbye, Mrs. Cartwright.

0: Oh, William.
1: Death in its strangest form.
0: Not you, William.
1: A death of torture, of maddening pain.
0: They couldn't, William, they couldn't.
2: Martha, do you hear me?
0: William.
2: Yes, Martha.
0: Where are you?
2: I'm in the study, Martha. You remember where you saw me last night?
0: No. Oh, it was a dream last night. You were in the mummy case, then it couldn't be.
2: Yes, I'm still there, Martha. Come and you'll see.
0: No, William, I couldn't go there again. No.
2: But I haven't disappeared. I'm here in the house. You want to be with me? I'm here in the study, Martha.
0: I can't come to you. I'm afraid.
2: Afraid of me, your husband?
0: Yes, William, I know. I'll come to you.
2: Down here, Martha, in the study.
0: I'm coming to you, William. I'll do anything you say. But don't make me look at the face.
2: You must, Martha.
0: No, William, I'll do anything. Not that, please. No, not that. No.
2: Martha.
0: Please don't make me. Will, please, I can't do it.
3: Martha, wake up. It's John.
0: No.
3: John Cranston.
0: I'm going to die. I know I'm going to die. I don't want to look at that face again. Please don't make me, William. Please, please.
3: Martha.
0: John Crandall.
3: You're walking in your sleep, Martha. I'm sorry I slapped you, but I had to wake you.
0: Oh, you're here, John. Thank heavens you're here.

0: Is there anything left that you haven't told me, Martha?
1: That's all I know, John. I'm not going crazy, am I?
0: No, Martha. As a psychiatrist, I can tell you that you're not going crazy. This is all the result of the shock of Will's disappearance.
1: But that doesn't explain the curse, John. What about...
0: Oh, nonsense. Civilized people don't believe in curses. Those statements were inscribed on tombs to frighten away grave robbers.
1: So hard for me to believe that now.
0: Martha, I want you to make an experiment with me.
1: What?
0: Let's go into the study together and look at the mummy.
1: Oh, no,
0: I
1: can't.
0: But you've got to. It's the only way you can overcome your fear. Now, just let me prove that it's only your imagination and nothing more.
1: Please,
0: no. If you want me to help you, Martha, you have to help me, too. Come.
1: All right.
0: That's it. Here's the study. Where's the light switch?
1: John, wait. Don't turn on the light.
0: But, Martha,
1: it's there, John. You see it? You see that misty light?
0: It's just the moon coming through the blinds.
1: No, it's the mummy. Look at it.
0: The mummy?
1: You see it? That gray light that shines around it. I'm not sleeping, John. I'm here with you. And look at that face. Look closely, John.
0: I am, Martha.
1: You see that face? William's face? As though it were dead for centuries? Is this a nightmare, too?
0: No, it's not a nightmare. I see it.
1: And that mummy is William's body. It's the curse of Ptolemy the Third. But you laughed at John. You laughed.
0: Martha.
1: Now William's gone. He's dead.
0: Martha, please.
1: And I'll be cursed after John was.
0: You don't believe
1: it. I do. Why didn't he believe it when they told him? Now it's too late, don't you see? Now I'll die if William dies.

0: Dr. Cartwright, a famous Egyptologist, purchased a mummy called Ptolemy III, despite the fact that it was known to be cursed. The same day, he vanished. Now his wife has been suffering from the delusion that the mummy has acquired Cartwright's features. In fact, is Cartwright. Dr. Crandall, a psychoanalyst and a friend of the Cartwrights, has tried to disprove this, only to find that he, too, notices a strange resemblance. Now, we find Dr. Crandall attending Mrs. Cartwright in a hospital.
1: It's daylight, isn't it?
2: Yes. How do you feel?
1: Better. What happened to me?
2: Well, you were suffering from lack of sleep, Martha, and your nerves were so unstrung that I thought it best to bring you here for a while.
1: Do you believe in the curse now, John? After what you saw?
2: No.
1: But you saw the same thing I did?
2: Yes.
1: How do you explain it?
2: I'm not sure that I can explain it yet, Martha. But after I brought you here, I went back to the house again to look at the mummy.
1: And?
2: It was gone.
1: Gone? Oh, I suppose Mr. Kroll called for it.
2: Who is Mr. Kroll?
1: He's the man through whom William bought the mummy. I asked him to take it away.
2: I see. Well, I'm going to leave you now, Martha. There are several things I want to take care of. But I'll be back this evening, and I want you to come with me to Mr. Kroll's place.
1: What?
2: I want to see that mummy again.
1: Oh, but John, why must I do that?
2: Are you still afraid of the curse?
1: Yes.
2: Well, I still intend to prove to you that there is no such thing. I'm going to buy that mummy.
1: Good evening, Mr. Kroll.
3: Oh, Mrs. Cartwright. And...
1: This is Dr. John Crandall.
3: Good evening.
2: How do you do, sir? Mrs. Cartwright brought me here so that I could see the mummy of Ptolemy III.
3: Of course, of course. May I ask why you wish to see it?
2: I'm interested in buying it.
1: I've tried to convince him that it's cursed, Mr. Kroll, but he doesn't want to believe it.
3: Many men have refused to believe it. It is only fair that we inform those we intend to buy. And the rest is entirely up to them. Now, if you step this way, please. The mummy is in my workshop.
2: Thank you. I notice you have many other mummies here, don't you, Mr. Kroll?
3: Oh, yes. I am known as an expert in repairing them. They are sent from museums and collectors all over the world.
2: And which is Ptolemy III?
3: In this sarcophagus right here.
2: Will you open it?
3: Why, of course, certainly.
2: Now, just a moment, Martha. Don't go away. I want you to look at it.
1: John!
2: It's very important.
3: There. There you are, sir. There it is.
2: Martha, is that the mummy we looked at last night? You see, I'm not sure. I saw it for only a few minutes.
1: It looks the same, but...
2: But what?
1: The faces... I mean, the features are not so familiar.
2: How do you mean?
1: This one doesn't look like William.
2: Perhaps the light is too sharp here. Do you think you could turn the lights off for a second, Mr. Kroll?
1: No, Mr. Kroll, no, I'm afraid.
2: Martha, you know I'm not trying to hurt you any more than you've already been hurt by this whole affair. But I must get you to believe that there is no such thing as a curse of this kind. If you don't do as I say, your condition may grow even worse, beyond my control. Is that clear?
1: Yes.
2: Now, Mr. Kroll, will you turn off the light?
3: Of course.
2: Are you looking at the mummy in that sarcophagus, Martha?
1: Yes.
2: Do you see anything now?
1: No. It's so pitch black, I can't see anything at all. Nothing.
2: I see.
1: John, you know I haven't been imagining all this.
2: What is it, Martha?
1: Over there. Look near that other wall. Face? That's Williams, just as we saw it last night, John. With that glow all around it. And it's moving. Look, it's moving. John, make him turn on the light. John!
2: Mr. Kroll, will you turn on the light? Please, hurry.
3: Why, certainly.
1: Oh. Oh, John.
2: All right, Martha, all right. We'll get you out of here. Will you open the door, Mr. Kroll?
3: Why, of course, Doctor.
2: And could I ask you to get Mrs. Cartwright a glass of water?
3: A pleasure, I'm sure.
2: Martha, Martha, listen to me carefully. I've got to explain quickly. As soon as you leave here, go straight to the nearest telephone and call the police. Tell them to come here immediately.
1: I don't understand.
2: I know now that William was murdered.
1: What?
2: Yes, Kroll killed him, and I'm going to stay here with him until the police arrive.
3: I beg your pardon. I have the water.
2: Thank you, thank you. Now, drink this, Martha, and take the pill I just gave you.
1: Yes.
2: That's it. Now I think you'd better go home and don't forget what I told you.
1: Yes, John, I'll go home. Goodbye, Mr. Kroll.
3: Goodbye, madame.
2: Oh, it's terrible, sir. She's completely obsessed with the fear of that mummy, and it's destroying her.
3: She loved her husband very much, I'm sure.
2: Of course, of course. But more than anything else, it's her insane fear of that curse.
3: And is that the reason you want to purchase the mummy, Dr. Crandall?
2: Precisely.
3: In that case, maybe I can help you.
2: You can?
3: Yes, let us talk about it. But first, would you like to have a drink? I notice you are rather fatigued after what just has happened.
2: Yes, I guess I could stand something. Will you join me?
3: Why should I leave myself out? Why, of course, I have some very fine old spirit here. And now, there we are. I hope...
2: What's that?
3: What?
2: Is there somebody else in your workroom? I thought I heard a noise from there.
3: Well, there is nobody there that I know of. No, no. It must be your imagination, Doctor.
2: Oh.
3: Perhaps you yourself can take one of those pills you just administered to Mrs. Cartwright.
2: Yes, she has been a very trying patient, I'll admit.
3: So, well, to her early recovery.
2: Thank you, sir.
3: Hey, dear, there is nothing quite like it, is there, eh, Doctor?
2: Yes, it's very fine, I must say. Now, I don't like to hurry you, Mr. Cole, but I'm very much interested in your idea to help Mrs. Cartwright.
3: Well, let us start at the beginning. When you first came into the shop with Mrs. Cartwright and she looked at the mummy, she did not see anything about it that frightened her. Is that right?
2: Right.
3: But when you suggested that we turn off the lights, it was then, for the first time, that she was aware of her, well, shall we say, her hallucination.
2: And what do you suggest?
3: I suggest that she have the mummy return to her house and then have her practice looking at it while the lights are on. And in this way, she might forget the hallucinations of seeing her husband's face.
2: But suppose she is not suffering from hallucinations,
3: what?
2: Mr. Crowe.
3: Well, you yourself saw what a change came over her when the lights were turned off.
2: But she was not frightened by the mummy you originally showed her.
3: No?
2: No, Mr. Crowe. Mrs. Cartwright saw the mummy you didn't want her to see. The mummy that you took from her house. The mummy that happens to be no mummy at all, but is, in fact, the body of her husband.
3: You know that?
2: That was why you hung a curtain in front of that mummy before we arrived.
3: And how did you know it was behind the curtain in my workroom?
2: Because of the glow of light around it. I could see that glow when the lights were turned off, so I took the curtain away completely. That was what made Mrs. Cartwright think it was moving.
3: Oh, I see. You are a very astute doctor. Could you tell me, perhaps, what you think made the misty glow?
2: That's simple. It was the natural body gases and fluids which you forgot to extract before you applied your preservative to Dr. Cartwright's corpse when you mummified
3: it. You are quite right. That was the only mistake I made.
2: There are certain things that you can't hide, Kroll, such as your bleached hair and beard. Your real name is Cavarella, isn't it?
3: Oh, so you are not only a doctor, you are a detective as well.
2: Well, you see, I knew that William Cartwright was one of the foremost Egyptologists in this country. And as such, he was often called upon to testify as an expert witness in many fraudulent cases connected with the culture.
3: So?
2: Yes. So I went through those cases with the district attorney on the assumption that one of those defendants was connected in some way with Cartwright's disappearance.
3: And the district attorney told you about me?
2: I found out that you'd been convicted in one of those and sent to prison for 12 years on the basis of Cartwright's testimony.
3: Oh, well, we all make mistakes, Dr. Crandall. Even you.
2: What do you mean?
3: That drink you just had. It was poisoned. And in a few more minutes, perhaps, you will be dead. But I promise you one thing. I will not make the same mistake on your corpse that I did on Cartwright's.
2: No, you... Oh, my throat!
3: You are beginning to feel the effect of the poison.
2: You can't get away with this. I'll come back after I'm dead.
3: I am not the superstitious one, Doctor.
2: I can't breathe. My throat!
3: Dead. And now, before Mrs. Cartwright can return with the police, as you have instructed her,
1: Jonathan.
3: Mrs. Cartwright.
1: Yes, I want to talk to Dr. Crandall. You've killed him.
3: Yes. And I am very glad you have returned.
1: What are you going to do?
3: Well, you see, I was just about to change Dr. Crandall's features completely so that I would not have a repetition of the same trouble. Although I did not want to kill him, I guess I was a little hasty. It was you I should have killed, my dear Mrs. Cartwright.
1: Katrine?
3: So you were not to call the police, eh? But they will never find out. Not with my way.
1: You'll find out. You can't do this. You can't get away with it.
3: To the police, it will be just another disappearance. A disappearance caused by the curse of Ptolemy. People like to believe those things, Mrs. Cartwright.
1: No.
4: You can't do it, Cole.
3: For you, Dr.
4: You didn't believe me, Cole. I told you I'd come back.
1: John!
3: Not true. It can't be.
4: You feel the pain, Cole. The pain in your throat.
3: I feel it. Yes, I do. What is it?
4: In your chest, and now it's around your heart.
3: God. Yes, it is coming to my heart. I can't breathe. Oh, you...
1: Dead? John, you're alive. I don't understand.
2: I know how trying this is for you, Martha, but listen to me. I'll explain.
1: But I just saw...
2: I wasn't dead. Kroll offered me a poisoned drink, but I distracted his attention by pretending to hear something outside.
1: Oh.
2: When he went to look, I switched the drinks, and he was the one who got the poison.
1: When I saw you there, I thought the mummy's curse had worked again.
2: No, Martha. That curse we talked about so much was only Kroll's own invention, and it came back to him. If he'd never thought it up, he would never have died as a result of it.

shadows and stillness, mystery weaves a spell of strangest fascination, charging the mind with doubts and fears. For mystery is a strange companion, a living memory. In The Haunting.

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1: The BBC presents Jet Morgan in Journey into Space.

0: Lemmy and I were prisoners. During the struggle with Mitch at the strange farm we had found on the edge of the Argia Desert, Jet's helmet had been punctured. It was imperative that he should get back to the land fleet parked on the other side of the high sand dune about 100 yards away. But his return was delayed when the man who called himself the Flying Doctor ordered us to board the sphere-shaped craft in which he had landed. However, on the way to the ship, Lemmy pretended to faint, and in the confusion, while Lemmy and I kept our guards busy, Jet was able to make the break and get back to the trucks. Dressed as we were in our bulky spacesuits, Lemmy and I were no match for the four men with whom we fought, and we were unable to effect an escape ourselves. In fact, we were left with no choice but to enter the spherical ship, which rapidly bore us northwest toward the Martian equator, leaving Jet alone in the trucks with McLean, who still, in a mysterious hypnotic sleep, lay on one of the bunks in the living quarters.
1: Hello, Polar Base. Land Fleet calling. Come in, please.
2: Polar Base to Land Fleet. Roger speaking. Receiving you loud and clear.
1: Oh, hello, Frank. Thank goodness you can hear me anyway.
2: Have you been calling anybody else, then, Skipper?
1: Yes, Lemmy and Doc, but I got no reply from them.
2: Where are they, sir? Outside or in the other truck?
1: Neither. They've been taken prisoner and carried off in that spherical ship you saw on the roof of that city in the canal.
2: What?
1: Yes, Frank. And as soon as they entered the sphere, all radio contact with them was lost.
2: Well, how did they allow themselves to be caught like that?
1: Oh, we all were, Frank. Mitch as well.
2: But who by?
1: Well, that farmhouse you saw.
2: Yes?
1: It was occupied by a man and his wife who seemed to think they were back on Earth, sheep farming in Australia. Mitch was with them, and he seemed to think the same thing.
2: But how could that be, Skipper? It doesn't make sense.
1: Oh, I know it doesn't, Frank, but I haven't the time to go into it now. You must just believe what I tell you. If you want to help get the three of them back, do what I tell you as well.
2: Yes, sir.
1: Now listen carefully, Frank. There's nobody in the land fleet now but me. And McLean, lying unconscious in the living quarters in the truck behind this one.
2: Oh?
1: I intend to go after that ship, or at least set out in the direction it took, in the hope of overtaking it.
2: But you'll never do it, sir. It must be hundreds of miles from you by now.
1: I realize that, Frank, but how much fuel have you got in number one?
2: Well, enough to get up into free orbit, sir, that's all. To come down again, I'd have to refuel her from one of the freighters already up there.
1: How far could you travel, close to the planet's surface?
2: I'm not sure, sir. We use up quite a lot of juice getting airborne, but once we're up, we'd be all right. At a rough guess, I'd say about 2,000 miles maximum, but I could get Grimshaw to figure it out more accurately.
1: Oh, you'll have time to do that between now and takeoff.
2: Right, yes, sir.
1: Now, Frank, this is what I want you to do. Get number one ready, then head for here along a course that I'll give you.
2: Very well.
1: Fly along it as far as your fuel will allow, including a return trip back to Polar Base. If you see anything resembling that sphere, or any place where you think it might have landed, report its position to me at once.
2: Yes, sir.
1: Meanwhile, I'll be traveling along the same course at ground level.
2: But you have two trucks there, sir. Who'll drive the other one?
1: McLean.
2: McLean? But I thought you said he was lying unconscious on a bed.
1: At the moment, Frank, he is. But I think he'll get up and go into the other truck if I tell him to.
2: Very well, sir.
1: Now, keep in constant radio contact, Frank, and call me as soon as you've taken off. I'll be heading northwest from here in just a few minutes. That's roughly the course you'll fly too, but I'll give you a more accurate one later.
2: Right, Jet. I'll get a crew together right away, but that'll leave only one man here at base.
1: Well, that can't be helped, Frank. Unless we get back some of the men we've already lost, we'll have nobody left to run anything soon.
2: Yes, sir. I'll call you the moment we leave the ground.

0: McLean. McLean. McLean, can you hear me talking to you?
1: I hear you.
0: Do you know who I am?
1: What are your orders?
0: Orders are that you get off that bed. Do you hear me? Get off that bed. That's it. Now listen carefully. You're to leave this truck and go into the next, into the driving cabin. Once you're there, you'll switch on the truck-to-truck radio and seat yourself in the driving seat to await further orders. Do you understand these orders?
1: I understand them. And orders must be obeyed without question at all times.
0: See that they are. Now leave this cabin and go into the next truck. He's going, too. When he's in this state, Doc's not the only one who can control him. How about your suit, McLean?
1: I do not need a suit. To me, the atmosphere is perfectly breathable.
0: He's going into the airlock anyway. Let's hope this works. It's got to work. Now he's opening the main door. And he's going outside. Oh, let's hope he doesn't take the chance to escape. Hello, McLean. Hello, McLean, can you hear me? Of course he can't. With no suit on, how could he? Well, there he goes, walking over to the next truck. And letting himself in. He's doing exactly as I tell him. At the moment. But if he receives orders from anywhere else, goodness knows where we'll end up.
1: I am now in the driving cabin. Orders have been obeyed.
0: Good. Now switch on the motor.
1: Motor on.
0: In a few moments, I'll be driving this caravan along a course towards the northwest. I want you to follow it until further orders. And keep close behind me. Is that clear?
1: Orders understood.
0: Fine. Now, are you ready?
1: I'm ready.
0: Then let's go. Hello, Polar Base. Land Fleet calling. Come in, please.
2: Hello, Skipper. Grimshaw here.
0: Oh, hello, Grimshaw. Where's Frank?
2: Oh, he's busy getting the ship ready, Skipper. Shall I get him?
0: No, there's no need. Just tell him the two caravans are now underway. I'm in the first and McLean is driving the other.
2: Yes, sir.
0: I shall proceed at maximum rate and expect number one to fly over me on its way out.
2: Yes, sir.
0: That's all, Grimshaw. Thank you. And tell Frank to tolerate no delay in getting that ship ready. Every second counts.
2: Oh, you bet I'll tell him. We'll call you later, Skipper.
0: Good. Thank you.
3: And so Jet set out in what could only have seemed a hopeless search for Lemmy, Mitch, and myself. All morning, with McLean following close behind, he plowed his way through the pink sand on a steady northwesterly course in the direction the sphere had taken. As he passed by the farmhouse, he was greeted with a round of shots from one of the windows. It was the sheep farmer's parting gesture. If he thought he could prevent Jet's departure by this method, he was very much mistaken. For the bullets from his gun were certainly not powerful enough to penetrate the tough, if light, outer skin of the Land Fleet vehicles. An hour later, the farm was out of sight, and for the first time since we got underway, Jet had a call from Polar Base.
4: Hello, Jet. Frank Rogers calling.
0: Oh, hello, Frank.
4: We've taken off, sir, and are heading in your direction now.
0: Good for you.
4: Should be flying over you in a couple of hours.
0: You're quite clear about what you're supposed to do.
4: Yes, sir, don't worry. We understand it perfectly. Incidentally, sir, we now find we have enough fuel for a flight of 2,300 miles maximum. That should take us a considerable way beyond you and back to base again.
0: Very well, Frank. I'll keep a lookout for you.
3: Frank's speed in the freighter was, of course, far in excess of Jet's along the ground. And little more than an hour after Jet had spoken to Frank, the huge freighter passed overhead. And within a few moments had become a mere speck on the horizon in the direction the sphere had taken. It was about then that the sphere in which Lemmy, Mitch, and I were traveling, Mitch in the lower cabin and Lemmy and I in the upper one, reached the city of Lacus Solus, the great oasis where a number of canals crossed each other.
5: What kind of place is this, Doc? And look at the size of it. It makes the other city we saw look like a backstreet.

0: Great. It's composed of a great number of pyramids, Lemmy, with wide streets running between them.
1: And the biggest pyramid of all is in the middle of the lot.
0: Yeah.
1: This must be the Martian capital. Hey, Doc, do you think it's populated with people brought from Earth, or the real Martians live down there?
0: We're much too high to see people of any kind, Lemmy.
1: Well, we won't be for long. Not at the rate we're descending.
2: Hello up there.
1: Hey, there's that quack doctor calling from downstairs. This ship must have some kind of intercommunication system.
0: Well, if it has, I didn't see any sign of it.
2: Hello up there. Can you hear me?
1: Of course we can hear you. And if we could find any instrument to talk into, you might get a reply.
2: You don't have to find anything. Just talk, that's all.
1: Oh.
2: We're about to land. Orders are that you come down to the lower cabin immediately.
3: Orders?
1: Who do you think you're talking to?
0: Quiet, Lemmy. Hello, this is Matthew speaking. Orders, did you say?
2: You heard. The door will be open and you will come down.
0: But supposing we don't choose to come down?
2: The orders have been given and orders must be obeyed
1: without question at all times. We know all that, but we're not used to taking orders from anybody but Jet, and he doesn't happen to be here.
2: You mean you are still able to resist orders?
1: What does he mean by that, Doc?
0: I know exactly what he means.
1: You do?
0: That noise we heard, Lemmy, it was supposed to stupefy us, put us under the control of that flying doctor so that whatever he ordered us to do, we'd do it.
1: Oh, like McLean, you mean?
0: Yeah, but it didn't work. First, because I seemed to be immune to it anyway, and second, because you fought against it and overcame it.
1: Oh, so that was his little game. That was why he sent us up here, apart from the others.
0: Yeah, and that's why he didn't send Mitch up here either, because he's already been treated.
1: You mean Mitch will do whatever that doctor bloke tells him?
2: All right, you needn't discuss it any further. You're not the first case we've had of this kind. And it won't make any difference.
0: Any difference to what?
2: To your future. When you know a little more about this place, you'll be glad enough to submit to any treatment.
1: We don't intend to submit to anything from you or anybody else.
2: That remains to be seen. But meanwhile, if you won't take my orders, I suggest you take my advice. Come down here as soon as we land. And don't forget to put your helmets back on. Well, you won't get very far.
1: Did he think we'd go without them, then?
0: Yeah, Lemmy, he probably did. If we'd been in the condition he expected us to be, I'm sure we wouldn't be needing the helmets. Now, come on, put your headgear on. We must be almost down to ground level, anyway.
1: Yes, Doc. But they have us now. And what hope is there for us?
0: Plenty, Lemmy. So long as we can keep control of our own minds.
1: And what about Mitch? By all accounts, he hasn't been in control of his since yesterday.
0: If we could only get him away from here, we could bring him back to normal.
1: Get him away? You're right. But first, we got to figure out how we're going to get ourselves away.
0: And if we do, Mitch goes with us, even if we have to kidnap him.
1: If you ask me, Doc, there ain't a chance, either for you, for me, or for Mitch. They've got us now, and they intend to keep us.
0: Well, that may be their intention, Lemmy, but it doesn't mean they'll succeed. Meanwhile, we have to go along with
2: them. And meanwhile, you might remember that every word you say can be heard.
0: Oh.
1: There, Doc. You see what I mean?

0: Put your helmet on, Lemmy. We should touch down any moment now.
1: Yes, Doc.
0: And while we're about it, we'd better test the radios, too.
2: How's that?
3: I can hear you. Seems to be working all right.
2: Yeah, mine too.
3: Pity we can't call up Jet. Tell him what's happening.
2: He must be hundreds of miles behind us now. He'd never hear us.
3: No, Doc. Hey. Listen.
2: What, Lemmy? What can you hear?
3: Nothing.
2: Nothing?
3: I mean, we must have landed. The noise has stopped.
2: Oh, yeah. Let's get over to the window. Yes. We've landed, all right. On the roof of the giant pyramid, as I thought we would.
3: And look down there, Doc. That street, it's got traffic in it. And people.
2: Yes. And peculiar-looking traffic it is, too.
3: Yeah, it looks like a lot of giant ladybirds on wheels. Hmm. And just about as colorful.
2: Well, the different colors are probably a means of identification.
3: All right. Hold it, Doc. Sounds like his nibs is coming.
4: Very well, gentlemen. If you're all set, let's go.
3: Where to?
4: Down to the other cabin for a start. And we'll all be together again. Not the way I was expecting, but we're all here anyway.
3: What do you mean, not the way you was expecting?
4: I thought we might have had the pleasure of all at least looking like normal human beings. But as you two prefer to remain as you are, you still have to wear those monkey suits. And that's a pity, because new personnel arriving here in an unconditioned state can often upset many of the others.
3: And what about Mitch? He's supposed to be normal, I suppose.
4: On this planet, he is.
2: Doctor, would you mind telling us exactly what is happening and where we are going?
4: Sorry, gentlemen, I wish I could. Nearly carrying out my orders to condition you and bring you here.
3: But we're not conditioned, not Doc and me.
4: No, but at least you're here. It hasn't been a bad haul, really. You two, the two gentlemen who are now my assistants, Mr. Mitchell and the one you call McLean.
2: McLean? But he's back in one of the land trucks with Jet.
4: At the moment, yes, but his orders were to bring Mr. Morgan here, and I've no doubt he will. When orders are given, they're always obeyed. And after Mr. Morgan, there aren't many of you left, are there?
2: Aren't there?
4: We know a good deal, Dr. Matthews. We knew when you left the moon and the scheduled time of your arrival here on Mars.
3: Mars? Then this is Mars. You admit it.
4: To you, of course.
3: But why to us? And if this is Mars, what are you? Why do you go around telling everyone else you're a flying doctor in Australia?
4: Because, Mr. Barnett, there happen to be a lot of Earthmen and women living in the Agiri Desert who believe they are in Australia. We like them to feel at home, like them to think they're surrounded by the things they're used to, and unlike you and Dr. Matthews, they're all very happy with the arrangement.
2: But here they live under an illusion the whole time.
4: Even on Earth, millions of people live under an illusion, often for the whole of their lives.
3: Well, you haven't illusioned us.
4: No, and more's a pity. You might have been a lot happier if we had.
3: Hey?
4: Now, how about going downstairs? The rest are waiting.
2: One moment. You said you knew our scheduled time of arrival here. How?
4: Full information was passed to us at regular intervals.
3: By Whittaker?
4: That's right.
3: Of course.
4: Pity about him. He was very valuable to us. We could get him to do almost anything.
2: So Whittaker was one of you?
4: Yes, since 1924. Before then he was on Earth. Leading the normal, dull, earthly life. At least we gave him something to live for, something to achieve.
3: And look how he ended up.
4: Yes, we haven't allowed for Peterson.
2: Well, what do you mean?
4: With the exception of yourself and Peterson, there wasn't a man in the fleet that Whittaker could not have controlled, could not, given the time, have brought completely under his own influence.
3: So that's why we had all them nightmares whenever he was around.
4: Yes, it's easier to get control of a subject once he's asleep. But if they won't sleep... Now, let's go downstairs.
2: Just a minute.
4: Well?
2: Where did you come from?
4: From Earth.
2: How long ago?
4: 15 years. Until then, I was what I now pretend to be, a flying doctor in the Australian bush.
3: But the way you talk, you might be a Martian.
4: I decided a long time ago that there's no point in fighting the inevitable. I threw in my lot with them. As a trained doctor, I have a way with people. Might be a bit rough and ready, but it serves. I'm the go-between. Between them and the people who've been brought here. I see to it that their illusion, as you call it, is not shattered.
3: Them? Who are them?
4: The Martians. For whom and by whom the rest of us exist up here.
3: But who are they? What do they look like?
4: I wouldn't know. I've never seen them.
3: Oh.
2: Doctor, supposing you had a chance to go back to Earth. Would you go?
4: If I were on Earth now, I'd be 15 years older. I was no chicken when I came here. What prospect is there for me if I return?
2: But how much longer do you expect to remain as active as you are now?
4: I don't know. But I do know that in the city of Orpha, there are people who came here from Earth during the opposition of 1879.
3: The opposition? Of what?
4: The opposition of Mars, of course. When it is close to the Earth. That is when our ships leave to pick up new personnel. Approximately every 15 years.
2: Of course. Whitaker in 1924, that sheep farmer and his wife in 1939. And I expect we'd find people on this planet brought here in 1896, 1909, 1956...
4: And 1971.
3: And we, the clever lot, we brought ourselves here.
4: And you were the first. The others came by the usual method, as I did.
3: How did it happen?
4: In those days, there were lots of reports of flying saucers being seen, particularly in America.
2: Yeah, that's right. I remember when I was a kid, a fellow in California wrote a book about it. Said he'd not only seen a flying saucer land, but he'd actually spoken to one of the crew.
4: That's right. And a lot of eyewash, or so I thought at the time. And then I saw one myself. Actually down on the ground in the Simpson Desert, west of Bandurma.
3: Go on.
4: Well, naturally I was curious and approached close enough to photograph it. Then the door opened and a man came out. He spoke good English, invited me to look around. 5 minutes later it took off. With me inside it. And now I'm here. I do as they tell me and make the best of it. Now, if you take my advice, you'll do as I've done and do as you're told. There's no escape. Neither you nor your fleet will ever get back to Earth. Now, is there anything else?
3: No, I think that's enough to be going on with. Thank you.
4: Very well. Let's go down, shall we?
2: All right, Lemmy. Down you go.
4: Thank you, gentlemen.

0: Now, gentlemen, if you wouldn't mind stepping outside, I'll take you down to the intake section, where you'll be categorized for work most suited to you.
1: Work?
0: You don't think this is a free hotel, do you? Once you're here, you have to work for your keep.
1: What's that?
0: That is something I don't decide. But you are more fortunate than most people. You're all very skilled in your own particular professions and should be very useful to us. Your long stay could be extremely pleasant.
1: Who are you kidding?
0: Come over here to the terrace wall.
1: Well?
0: Look down at the city. What do you think goes on down there in all those buildings?
1: How should we know?
0: Well, I'll tell you. Each pyramid is a little city within itself, has its own citizens, a couple of hundred in each. Whether they're domestic staffs and their own medical staffs and directors of culture, leisure and sport. Our aim is to see that every worker is happy, well-fed, properly trained and highly efficient.
1: Sounds marvelous. Just like a colony of ants.
2: But what are they working for?
0: To go back to Earth, eventually.
1: Hey?
0: For nearly 100 years they have worked to that end. When they return, they will carry the true Martians with them in the largest space fleet the universe has ever seen.
1: You mean they're building a space fleet to invade the Earth?
0: Mars is a dying planet. If its inhabitants are to live, they must move elsewhere. The nearest and best place for them is the Earth.
1: And what about the people who already live on the Earth?
2: And the people brought up here from Earth, what about them?
0: They will be rewarded for their part in making the invasion possible.
2: And how long before this invasion is possible?
0: The next close opposition. 1986. That should see the beginning.
2: Good grief.
0: So you see how important it is that none of your expedition gets back.
1: It's all too horribly clear.
0: If the Earth knew what was in store for them, they might make preparations to resist. And what's that?
2: Sounds like a plane of some kind.
1: Hey, Doc! Doc, look! It's one of our fighters! It's number one! It's right!
0: I've got to get you down to the intake section right away.
1: What's the hurry, mate? Do you think Frank might see us?
0: Come on, do as you're told. Head down those steps to the next terrace.
1: Not on your life.
0: Are you going voluntarily, or do I have to force
1: you? We're not Whittaker yet, you know. You lay one hand on me, I'll give you a right-hander.
0: Come on.
1: Oh, blimey, Doc. He went over the wall. Straight down to the next terrace.
2: It was a lucky blow, Lemmy. Come on.
1: Lucky? I might have killed him. Look at him. He just lies there and he don't move.
2: Come on. We haven't got time to worry about him. We've got to get away before someone else comes up here.
3: Hey, what's going on out there?
1: It's Mitch. He's come out of the sphere to see what the ruckus was
2: about.
1: Keep
2: him away from the wall, Lemmy. Don't let him look over.
1: Yes, Doc.
3: What's going on? Where's the doctor?
1: Mitch. Boy, he's gone down the next terrace, Mitch. He says we're to wait in the sphere until he gets back.
3: And what was that flew over just now? It was pretty low, wasn't it?
1: Not as low as we would have liked.
3: What? Hey, it sounds like it's coming back again.
1: Yeah, it seems to be pretty interested in this part of the world, doesn't it? Hey, Doc, Frank must have seen us.
2: And he is low this time.
1: Frank! It's us, Mikey! It's Ruby and Doc!
3: Number one. Freighter number one.
1: Hey, Doc, did you hear what he said?
2: Mitch, do you recognize that ship? Does it mean anything to you?
3: I don't know. I never saw a plane of such size. Yet it seems vaguely familiar. Has its picture been in the paper or something?
2: It certainly has, but not on this planet.
3: On this planet?
2: Mitch, go back into the sphere.
3: But...
2: The doctor told you to wait there, didn't he?
3: I'm all mixed up. Hey, what place is this? It's not Adelaide, is it?
2: No, Mitch, no. Now get back to the sphere.
3: Yeah, I guess I'd better.
2: All right, Lemmy, come on.
1: Where are we going?
2: We're getting into that sphere, too. This is our chance to escape. To get back to Jet, at least.
4: Hello, Jet. Number one calling.
1: Hey, listen, it's Frank calling Jet up on the radio. And we can hear him. Hello, Frank. Hello?
4: Hello, Jet. Will you repeat that, please?
1: It wasn't Jet, Frank. It was me, Lemmy.
4: Hold it, Jet, will you? I could have sworn I heard Lemmy's voice then, and pretty strong, too. I couldn't hear what you said. Hello, Lemmy. Come in, please.
2: Hello, Frank. It was Lemmy you heard, and this is Doc. We can hear you, but not Jet. Can you hook us up, please?
4: Yes, Doc, you bet I can. Where are you?
2: On the roof of the highest pyramid. You just flew over it.
5: Hello, Doc, I can hear you now. What pyramid?
2: In the Lacus Solis jet. A whole city of pyramids. Lemmy, Mitch, Dobson, Harding, and I, and the sphere we came in, are up here on the roof.
5: A whole city, did you say?
1: Yes, mate, and we've got to get out of here and get back home. Quick, the Martians are planning to invade the Earth.
5: They're what?
1: And they've got some happy little ideas lined up for us
2: it's
1: and all.
2: It's true, Jet. Stay away from this place, whatever you do.
1: Yes, mate, if they get you, you've had it. You might never get back to Earth again.
2: And Jet, watch McLean. He's been instructed to bring you here.
5: But he does everything I tell him.
2: Well, watch out for him just the same. The Martians aim to get us all, to prevent our warning Earth of their intentions.
5: Doc, look. Are you quite sure you haven't been conditioned?
1: Oh, blimey, Mike, do us a favor. Do we sound as though we have?
2: Jet, you must believe us. Let me tell Frank the whole story and have him relay it to the rest of the fleet in free orbit so that they can tell Earth.
5: Yes, but supposing it's not true? We'd put the whole world into a panic.
1: Well, that's better than being caught on the hop, isn't it?
2: We must tell Control at least, Jet. What they do after that is their concern, but at least we'll have done our part.
5: Very well, Doc. Go ahead. Frank, did you hear that?
4: Yes, sir.
5: Then hook Doc up.
4: Right. I'll call you as soon as I've established contact.
2: Jet.
5: Yes, Doc?
2: Where are you now?
5: Still crossing the Argear Desert in your direction.
2: Well, don't. Stay where you are. If Frank has enough juice, he can drop down and pick you up. Take you and McLean back to Polar Base.
5: Yes, but what about you and Lemmy and Mitch?
2: With luck, we might make it. But we'll have to hurry.
1: I'll say. Hey, Doc, what? Look. Coming up the steps, four men.
2: Into the sphere, quick, Lemmy.
1: They'll just come in there after us.
2: Go on.
1: Yes, Doc.
5: Hello, Doc, what's happening?
2: Don't worry, Jet. I'll call you again later. Keep listening out.
5: Right.
1: Come on, Doc. They're running now.
2: Be right with you, Lemmy. There.
1: Yeah. And how do we close the perishing door? We haven't a clue how this ship works.
2: We haven't, Lemmy, but Dobson and Harding have.
1: Yeah.
2: Dobson, close that door.
1: Will they take orders from you?
2: We'll soon see. Close the door, Dobson.
1: Oh. And only just in time and all. Now what?
2: We'll get them to take us off, Lemmy.
3: Here, what's going on? Where's the doctor? Why have you shut him out?
2: Sit down, Mitch, and keep quiet.
5: Hello, Jet.
3: Not before you tell me what's going on.
5: Hello, Frank.
2: Sit down, Mitch.
4: We're all hooked up now, Skipper. Doc can go ahead just as soon as he likes.
5: Did you hear that, Doc? Go ahead.
2: Thanks, Jet.
1: Oh, no. Listen. Look, we ain't got enough trouble yet.
2: Must be their way of trying to stop us taking off.
1: Trying to put us to sleep, you mean?
2: You must fight it, Lemmy, as you did before.
1: Yes, Doc, I will. Whatever happens, I must not go to sleep. Whatever happens...
5: Hello, Doc. Go on. Frank is waiting.
2: Hello, Frank. Can you hear me? Lemmy, you must not go to sleep.
5: What was that, Doc?
1: That wasn't me yawning, Doc. That was Mitch.
2: Mitch. And Dobson. Oh, good grief. Dobson, take the ship up immediately. Take off and return to the Argear Desert. Do you hear?
1: Aye, aye. Something's happening. And whatever happens, I must not go
2: Hello,
1: to sleep.
2: Hello, Frank. Frank. Hello.
1: Doc, Mitch is out, asleep on the floor.
2: Hello, Frank.
4: Hello. Hello, Doc.
5: Jet, what is it, Frank? What's wrong?
4: I don't know. There's that peculiar noise, and I feel so sleepy.
2: Frank, you must fight it. You must stay awake.
4: I'm trying, Doc, with the ship.
2: What about it?
4: She doesn't seem to respond. I can't control her.
1: Oh, no.
2: Take a hold of yourself, Frank.
5: Frank, do as Doc says. You must stay awake.
1: We're off. Doc, we're taking off. And for Dobson, this is a time to go to sleep.
2: Get over there, Lemmy. See if you can control her.
1: Me? What a hope.
2: Go on, Lemmy.
1: Yes, Doc.
4: Hello, Jet. Doc.
5: Yes, Frank.
4: It's no good. We're losing height. I can't control her.
5: You must, Frank.
4: We're almost on the deck now. Here we go.
5: Frank. Frank, answer me.
2: Hello, number one. Hello.
1: What is it, Doc?
2: Frank. He must have crashed.

In episode 18 of Journey into Space, you heard Andrew Foulds as Jet Morgan, David Kossoff as Lemmy, Guy Kingsley Pointer as Doc, Bruce Beebe as Mitch, and with David Jacobs and John Casaubon. The orchestra was conducted by Van Phillips, who also composed the music. Journey into Space is written by Charles Chilton and produced by him in the London studios of the BBC.

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0: This is the fascinating story of Dantro, the Planet Man, troubleshooter for the League of Planets organization, the law enforcement body for peace and justice in the celestial world, whose headquarters and center of operations are situated on the capital of all the planets, Planaria Rex. From Mercury to Pluto, wherever danger threatens the universe, you will find Dantro, the Planet Man, fighting for fair play. In a moment, the Planet Man. Dantro, the Planet Man, and Barrel, the Robot, had discovered the power plant for the whole graveyard planet deep under the surface in the hidden city of the Insect Men. Slats, Rura, and the Mardi rescue fleet, caught in the magnetic field, are slowly being drawn to the surface of the planet where an army of Insect Men waits for their ships to crash. Barrel is staying to blow up the power plant while Dantro rushes to free the Insect Men's prisoners.
1: Hello, Barrel. Can you still hear me? I'm almost at the barracks.
2: Be careful, Planet Man. There must be guards watching the prisoners.
1: No sign of them yet, Barrow. The Insect Men must have stripped the city of every available inhabitant to go to the surface and fight the Mardi fleet.
2: Are you sure the prisoners are in that building?
1: Well, I'll know in a minute. The doors are locked, but I think my disruptor will take care of that. Now, that did it. Brought part of the building with it, too, and not a guard in sight.
2: Maybe you have the wrong building.
1: Maybe. Wait. No, I can see the prisoners now. They're locked in cells, like animals or criminals. Now move on. Quiet, all of you. I'm a friend. Is there any among you who can speak or understand me?
3: I understand your tongue. You must have been in the ship that our expedition encountered. We left you one of our robots.
1: What's your name?
3: My name is Grigg. I was the commander of the ship that landed near yours. How did you get here? Where are the Insect Men?
1: There's no time to explain now. Are there spacesuits for those others and yourself? You'll need them when we get to the surface.
3: Yes, but they're locked away.
1: Where?
3: At the end of the building. If you have a heat projector or a disruptor, we can get them. But what good will it do? The Insect Men outnumber us 1,000 to 1, and we have no weapons.
1: Well, never mind that now. Quickly, tell some of these others to take my heat projector and free the rest. You come with me to where the spacesuits are. Have them follow as soon as they can.
3: Immediately. You there. Manti.
4: Hey.
3: Polly.
1: Barrow, can you hear me? I found them. It's all right. And some members of your expedition are among the prisoner slaves.
2: I have been listening on my communicator. It is good, Planet Man. Now you must hurry and get them to the surface. In 34 minutes, I will destroy this power plant. It will probably take the planet with it. You must be aboard those ships and ready to blast off into space by then.
1: We'll do it somehow, Barrow. Isn't there some way you can follow us?
2: Not a chance. This graveyard planet must never again trap the ships of another race. Hurry.
1: Right. Grigg, the spacesuit room. Quickly.
3: It's just a little way. Down this corridor. Here, that door.
1: Stand back. I can't waste time. I'm going to use full power.
3: There, that's it. Here come the others. All of you in there. Quickly. Down spacesuits.
1: You too, Grigg. And get the men outside. I'll meet you there. I'm going to see if I can find some weapons. There must be an armory in here. And don't waste a moment. We only have a short time to get to the surface.
5: I don't know how much longer the Alpha can take this punishment. With her drive on full, pushing away from the planet and that magnetic field dragging her down, something's liable to give any time.
6: All the other ships are under the same strain. But they reported that they've all definitely slowed down the pull of the field.
5: We've dropped to 4 miles again.
6: And at our rate of four, we'll land in about 7 minutes. You understand the plan?
5: You mean about the formation we'll take up on the ground?
6: Yes. The fleet will land in a circle with this ship at the center. That way all our rays and turrets can be trained.
5: Okay, I understand it.
6: Let's hope it succeeds.
5: You can say that again. Boy, I'll bet we're heading for trouble with a capital T.
1: You think there's a gravity lift to the surface in that shaft ahead?
3: I know there is. It's the one the Insect Men use when they take us to work on a wrecked ship in the surface, so I hope it's still in operation.
1: Well, we'll soon know. Are all the men armed?
3: Yes. Boy, it's a lucky thing you found the weapons room. I've never seen such a mixture of weapons in my life. Why, they're like these slaves from all over the galaxy. But they work, and now at least we can fight if we have to.
1: Barrel, everything all right?
2: Don't worry about me, Planet Man. Get to the surface. I think you'll be needed there when the fleet lands.
1: All right, Barrel. Well, look, Grigg, there's the lift, and it's still working. Come, we haven't a second to waste.
5: 50,000 feet. We'll be down in a couple of minutes.
6: Oh.
5: Did you hear me, Roar? I said we'll be down in a couple of minutes. Hey, what are you looking at?
6: Come see for yourself on the screen.
5: Huh?
6: I'll take over the controls.
5: Okay, I've been wondering what that place down there looked like anyway. Wow, look at that reception committee. There must be thousands of them. Can't make out much from here, but it just doesn't look good.
6: Wait, I'll switch on the magnifier screen.
5: Yeah. Hey, insects, thousands of them. They must be 10 feet high.
6: Yes, and look at what they've got with them.
5: Holy smokes, tanks, mobile projectors, everything under the sun. Well, there's stuff down there I never dreamed existed. They're just waiting for us to land.
6: We'll oblige them in a minute now.
5: If not, we switch on our protective shielding, we're going to need it.
6: We're using every ounce of power to resist the pull of the field. If we use some of it to put out our shield, we'll drop and crash.
5: You mean we can't use the shield until we're on the ground? Suppose they don't wait. Some of those rays can pick us off in the air.
6: If they were going to do that, they would have done it by now. No, I think they're going to try to take the ships intact. And that they shall never do while one of my crews is still alive.
0: Thousands of insect men waiting for the Marty fleet. Can Slats and Rora strike the first blow and perhaps gain the advantage? We'll be back in a moment, so level off. When we left Slats, Rora, and the Mardi fleet, they were about to land on the insect planet amid its ravenous army of creatures. In the meantime, Dantro has freed the slaves of the insect people and is leading them to the surface of the planet where they can engage the insect men in battle before their full fury is brought against the oncoming Mardi fleet. Dantro is talking to Grig, the leader of the slaves.
1: How much further is it to the surface, Grig?
3: About half a mile.
1: Well, where does this let us out? I mean, on what part of the planet's surface?
3: Near that graveyard of ships. We were taken there to help strip them of equipment after they were trapped.
1: A graveyard of ships. That's where Sacro and his survivors are.
3: You mean the crews who escaped being captured?
1: You know about them?
3: Well, we knew they existed, but we never saw them. They must have hidden when the insect men brought us there to work. But some of their members have been captured from time to time, and so we knew.
1: I wonder. Listen, Grig, I don't know what we're going to run into up there. I'm counting on the Mardi rescue fleet being about somewhere. But we'll have to fight our way to it. We'll need all the help we can get. The men here have extra arms.
3: You mean to arm those hidden in the graveyard, eh?
1: Exactly. If we can find them.
3: Well, we'll know in a moment. Here's the top end of the lift.
1: Tell your men to wait here in the tunnel. I'll go have a look around. And be ready to come when I call you.
3: We'll be ready for anything.
5: By the land. Quick, Roar, the protective shield.
6: Not a second too soon, Slack. Look!
5: Huh? Jump them sunspots. If we hadn't gotten that shield on, they'd have finished us off for good. They've got every piece of equipment trained on the Alpha.
6: Will the shielding hold?
5: Not for long with what they're pouring on, but your ships will be landing around us and they'll have to divert some of their stuff to them.
6: I'll watch for them.
5: Good. I'm going to see if I can pay those insect men or whatever they are back. Here's a little insecticide for you, boys. Hey, you see that? There's one projector we won't have to worry about. Yeah, there goes a tank. Say, I'm beginning to enjoy this.
6: Careful, Slats. The rest of the fleet is dropping around us now. You better hold your fire. You might hit one of our own ships.
5: Just one more, Laura. There's a disruptor over there that's just begging for a little heat. Yeah, ha. That did it. Look at her burn. Hey, there must be some oxygen out there.
6: No time to check the analysis now. Hold your fire, Slat.
5: Yeah, I'm holding. In the middle of a circle here, we can't do any fighting back.
6: I'm afraid we'll get our chance, Slat.
5: Are you worried? The stuff you've got aboard that fleet, we ought to be able to whip them hands down.
6: There's only one trouble, Slat. That field is slowly draining all the energy out of our converters. Soon there won't be enough left to fight and maintain our protective shields, and when that happens, we're going to be at their mercy.
5: You serious, Roar?
6: Dead serious. There is one thing we can do, Slats. Destroy the planet. We have atomic charges that can do that.
5: What about Planet Man? He's out there somewhere.
6: Yeah, that's why I've held off giving the order to use the Planet Busters. I'll wait until the last minute, but then I've got to do it. Even Planet Man's life can't be put against this entire fleet, Slats.
5: Well, you can't destroy the planet. How about these ships? Won't they go too?
6: No, we can protect ourselves against its effect. In the meantime...
5: It's awful, just awful. I can't even fight back. Dantro! Dantro, where are you?
1: You You see what's happening out there, Greg? The insect men have the Mardi fleet surrounded. There's my ship, the Alpha, in the center.
3: Sacro is bringing his men. He's going to join forces with us.
1: Good. As soon as he gets here, we'll move out.
3: Do you think we have a chance against all those insect men? Besides being outnumbered, they've tanks and mobile ray batteries. We have only hand weapons.
1: I'll tell you something now I didn't want you to know before. In 10 minutes, this planet will be destroyed. Barrel, the robot you left with us, is going to set off the power plant. If we aren't aboard those ships by then, Grig, we'll go with it. No matter what the odds are, we've got to fight our way through. And if we don't, it'll be all over in 10 minutes.
0: Time seems to be running only one way, out. How can our friends overcome these great odds? The horror of the insect man. We'll be back in a moment. But first, here is a message the Planet Man wants you to hear. Tune in again for more transcribed thrills and adventures. Rocket millions of light years into space with Dan Troll, the Planet Man.

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4: The Hitchhiker's Guide to the Galaxy by Douglas Adams. Starring Peter Jones as The Book.

0: What we find is this, that Ford Prefect and Zaphod Beeblebrox have broken into an ancient building, concerning which they have reached the following conclusion.
1: It's a derelict spaceport.
0: And within which they have discovered a large number of
2: amazing old ships,
0: whose condition has been described by Ford Prefect in these terms.
2: Just rust and wreckage.
0: And by Zaphod Beeblebrox like this.
1: Just like huge, broken eggshells.
0: We find that one ship has caught their eye for this reason.
2: It's covered with muck and dust, but looks like it's still in one piece.
1: Hey, yeah, and it's still connected to its supply lines.
0: And we find that this provokes them into closer investigation. This is what they find.
2: Feels like it's on power. Just a very slight vibration.
1: But it must have been here for centuries. Hey, man, pass me those four bits of tubing.
2: What, these?
1: Yeah. I'm gonna make me a stethoscope and take a listen to this baby. There. And there. Like that.
2: You hear anything?
1: Hey. Yeah. Yeah, I can hear something.
2: What is it?
1: Ford, I don't believe what I just heard.
2: Here, let me listen.
1: Okay. But you better keep your head screwed on, kid. You can hear.
2: Yeah. It's a voice.
1: But can you hear what it's saying, man? Can you get your mind behind what it's saying?
2: Shh. I'm trying.
3: Transstellar Space Lines would like to apologize to passengers for the continuing delay to the departure of this flight.
2: Weird.
3: We are currently awaiting the loading of our complement of small lemon-soaked paper napkins for your comfort, refreshment, and hygiene during the flight, which will be of 2 hours' duration. Meanwhile, we thank you for your patience. The cabin crew will shortly be serving coffee and biscuits again.
2: Say, Ford, how long has this ship been standing here?
1: Man, there's a departure board right behind us. I've been looking at the flight schedules. Man, this ship is late. Man, this ship is very, very late. Man, this ship is over 900 years late.
2: Say, Ford, we got to get in there.
1: But, man, can you cope with what we might find?
2: I don't know. We got to get in there.
1: We got to get in there. What we find, we find.
0: What we also find is that Arthur Dent, Marvin, and the girl Lintilla, who, as has already been established, has now been cloned over 578,000 million times, and has thus created a problem in some quarters, are now thoroughly lost in the Dolman Sachs Lil base. This is because there is no light, which is in turn because Marvin has done something aggravating to the Dolman Sachs Lil power supply, which is in turn because he was anxious to create some confusion under cover of which he could rescue Arthur and Lintilla, which was in turn because they had been captured by Hig Hurtenflust, which was in turn because... And so on back to the initial and highly controversial creation of the universe. Only two of Lintilla's 578,000 million clones are on the planet Brontitol with her. And it is more than likely that we shall also find them.
4: Lintilla!
5: Ah, there's your better half and worse half. Or at least you're exactly the same halves. Thirds,
4: Lintilla!
5: Whatever. Why
4: Lintilla!
5: Do people leave such complicated
4: what
5: lives?
4: What happened to you?
6: There were a couple of foot warriors standing guard over us.
7: But after a while they sat guard over us. Then they wandered away to find some corn plasters. And so we escaped.
5: Right, where are we going?
8: How should I know? It's your universe. You go where you like.
4: We'll get back to our ship.
5: I thought you said it didn't work.
4: But there's a derelict spaceport about a mile or so from here. We might be able to get some parts to repair it with.
5: Ah, well, I'm not very skilled at repairing spaceships.
4: Well, you can learn.
5: Take a bit of time, I think.
4: You could take some evening classes.
5: What, here?
4: Yes. I've got a bottle of them, little pink ones.
5: Well, I...
4: Come on, then. Let's get out of here before they restore the power and find us. They restored the power.
5: They found us. Keep going.
9: With your hand up, we've got you covered. Shooting us won't do you any good. For us, for that matter, for us, for that matter. Right, come out. Now.
5: It probably seems a terrible thing to say, but you know what I sometimes think would be useful in these situations?
4: What?
5: A gun of some sort.
10: Will this help?
5: What is it?
10: It's a gun of some sort.
5: Oh, that'll help. Can you make it fire?
4: Yes.
5: Right. Look, why don't you keep firing at them? I'll make a dash for the next intersection. You throw me the gun, I'll keep firing, and you make a dash for it. Did you ever see gunfight at the OK Corral?
4: What?
5: No, you wouldn't have done.
4: What?
5: Never mind.
4: No, what?
5: No, just an old Western. Please, I don't want to talk about it. Right. Everyone understand?
4: Yes, yes.
5: Marvin?
8: Understand. You ask me if I understand.
5: Yes or no?
8: Guess.
5: Right, I'm going. You fire, I'll run. Now!
4: Lintilla!
10: Excuse me.
5: Who are you?
10: Me? Ah, well, you see, what it is, you see, is I'm Poodoo. Look, I'm sorry to interrupt. Are you busy?
5: What? Yes.
10: Can I just ask you something?
5: No, in a minute. Please get back.
10: Right!
11: Lintilla!
10: I can see you're busy, so I won't take up a moment of your time. If I could just...
5: What?
10: Introduce a couple of friends of mine. Well, three, actually. Four, if you count the priest.
12: Hello.
13: Hello.
14: Hello.
10: Ah! Only, we were wondering...
5: Who are you?
10: Can I just ask you something?
5: Look, please.
10: It's just, do you know those girls over there?
5: What? Yes.
10: Oh, that's good. Thank you very much. That's all I wanted. That's all. Thanks.
5: Good.
11: Lintilla, throw the gun.
10: Only what I ask, you see, is, and seeing as you're busy, I'll just be very brief. Did I introduce my friends?
5: Yes.
10: I'm sure they'd like to introduce themselves.
15: Hello, I'm a Litnil.
14: So am I.
15: Me too.
5: Go away.
10: And this is Fartfar the priest.
14: Farnfar.
10: Farnfar. He's a priest, you see. He does marriages and other things, but mostly marriages. Only, shut up. We were wondering if you could introduce a Litnil.
5: Who?
10: A Litnil. And a Litnil. And a Litnil. To the girls, your lady friends.
11: Lintilla!
10: Yes, that's right. Just socially, you see. All very pleasant.
11: Throw the cup!
10: We've bought some drinks. We could just have a quiet social get-together. And some music, of course. Got to have some music. Here we go.
11: Throw the gun! Stop it! Stop it! Now, when I start firing, run!
10: Then if it all goes very well, you see, we've got a priest on hand in case anybody wants to get married at all, just to round off the evening.
5: Are you totally mad?
10: No, they're not married yet. Oh, did you say mad?
5: Yes.
10: Oh, no, well, I don't think so. I thought you said married. Of course, they would be mad talking about marrying these girls if they were married already. Well, I could talk about it, of course, but somebody else would have to actually do it. Anyway.
5: Shut up.
10: Righto, Squire. They're quite keen to get married, aren't you?
15: Yes.
14: Oh, yes.
15: Very much so.
5: Where did you nutters come from?
10: Oh, what we did, you see, is we flew in. We flew in, you see. Oh, yes, we definitely flew in.
5: Well, bloody fly out again. Lintilla! Lintilla! Lintilla! Are you all right?
4: Yes, yes, yes.
5: Hello, ladies. Marvin?
8: Never better.
5: Good.
8: Still very bad, though.
5: Right. All you Lintillas, can you start firing again while I run the next bit? Lintilla? What's going on?
16: Hello.
10: Hello. I think the lads and lasses are just getting acquainted. I'd leave them to it if I were you.
5: What? Look, we're trying to escape from the foot warriors. Can we have parties later?
4: Arthur,
17: you can't believe it.
4: These are the most attractive men we've ever met.
5: Are they?
16: All my life I've longed for such a man.
10: Touching, isn't it?
5: What the hell is going on here?
10: Oh, just happiness, Squire. And it's nice to bring a little happiness into life, don't you think?
5: Yes, but there's a time and place for everything. Well, I'll just get on with the shooting and saving everybody's lives then, shall I?
10: No kissing now, lovebirds. Very old-fashioned sector of the galaxy, this. No kissing allowed without names firmly on marriage certificates.
5: Oh.
10: Looks like a cue for action from you then, doesn't it, Padre? And I just happen to have the warrants for your marriage... Sorry, licenses about my person.
5: Mad. Totally bonkers.
10: And then, as soon as you're all happily conjoined, you can get on with escaping and everything. Knowing that you have the love, support and trust of your chosen partners. Nice, isn't it? Now, who's going to marry whom?
11: Listen, you foot warriors! Can you hold hard a bit with the firing? I've just got three impromptu weddings breaking out behind me.
18: What?
11: Weddings! You know, with this ring I thee wed and that sort of thing.
18: Did you say weddings?
11: Yes!
18: Can we come?
11: No! Stay back!
14: Dearly beloved, we are married.
10: Yeah, we'll skip all that. Let's just get straight on with the signing and the pronouncement, shall we?
5: Let's all go mad, shall we?
10: Now, what you all do, you see, is you sign here. That's right. Look, let's change the music. Something a bit special for you.
11: Keep back!
10: That's good. Name there, that's very good. Right, Padre?
14: I now pronounce you men and wives.
10: Men, you can kiss your brides.
0: Nerve-wrackingly enough, the moment at which two Lintillas and two Alitnils unexpectedly vanish in what can only be described as a puff of unsmoke, coming as it does only seconds before Arthur discovers that Poodoo's alleged marriage licenses are not what they purport to be, but are, in fact, agreements to cease to be, drawn up by the cloning machine company's lawyers, is also the moment at which it becomes necessary to consider new developments in the Ford prefect Zaphod Beaverbrock situation. Having gained access to the ship, they prepare to enter the passenger compartments. This is what they find.
19: Passengers?
5: Yeah.
10: But alive.
1: Sleeping.
10: For all these years?
1: Suspended animation.
10: And the voice we heard?
1: Android stewardess. Look, here she comes now.
3: Good afternoon, ladies and gentlemen. Thank you for bearing with us during this slight delay. We will be taking off as soon as we possibly can. If you would like to wake up now, I will serve you coffee and biscuits. Wake up now.
10: Run, man!
1: Hey, what gives, man? What gives? What gives?
10: I mean, they woke up. They all woke up.
12: Passengers are not allowed on the flight deck. Please return to your seats and wait for the ship to take off. Coffee and biscuits are being served. This is your autopilot speaking. Please return to your seats.
1: Go back in there.
10: We're not passengers.
12: Please return to your seats.
1: No, we're not passengers.
12: Please return to your seats.
1: We're not... Hello? Can you hear me?
10: What's happening on this hell ship?
12: There has been a delay. The passengers are kept in temporary suspended animation for their comfort and convenience. Coffee and biscuits are served every 10 years, after which passengers are returned to suspended animation for their comfort and convenience. Departure will take place when flight stores are complete. We apologize for the delay.
10: Delay? Have you seen the world outside this ship? It's a wasteland, a desert. Civilization's been and gone. It's over. There are no lemon-soaked paper napkins on the way from anywhere.
12: The statistical likelihood is that other civilizations will arise. There will one day be lemon-soaked paper napkins. Till then, there will be a short delay. Please return to your seats.
10: We are not...
12: Please return to your seats. Return to your seats.
10: Come on,
12: let's get
10: out of here. Return
12: to your seats.
10: This way.
1: No,
12: return
1: this
12: to your
1: way.
12: Seats.
10: Why?
1: First class. Come on.
12: Return to your seats. Return to your seats.

0: Zephyr Beeblebrox.
1: Who?
0: My name's Zarniwoop. You wanted to see me. Please sit down.
2: And since this is, of course, an immensely frustrating and nerve-wracking moment for the narrative suddenly to switch tracks again, that is precisely what the narrative will now do.
3: Lentilla, are you all right?
4: I think so. Just shattered and drained.
3: Marvin's got Pudu and the priest under control. They're
4: from the cloning machine company, I know.
3: Marvin's tied them up. He's put a cassette of his autobiography in their tape machine and left it running. So I think it's all up with them.
5: I didn't ask to be made. No one consulted me or considered my feelings in the matter. I don't think it even occurred to me that I might have feelings. After I was made, I was left in a dark room for 6 months. And me, with this terrible pain and all the diodes down my left side. I called for succor in my loneliness, but did anyone come? Did they help? My first and only true friend was a small rat. One day, it crawled into a cavity in my right ankle and died. I have a horrible feeling it's still there.
3: As for the third Alecknell, well, it's the only time I've ever killed a man in cold blood, and I don't feel awfully...
4: He wasn't a real man, he was an anti-clone. There must be millions of them now roaming the galaxy, wiping out my sisters. What's happened to the foot warriors?
3: Oh, the flying chiropodist arrived. They all went off to have a word with him. Are you fit?
4: Yes, I'm fine. Really, I am. Come on, we must get to the spaceport. Coming, Marvin?
6: I suppose so.
3: There it is. Just a mile away. Nice clear day for a brisk walk. See that huge form over there in the distance?
4: Yes.
3: 15-mile-high statue of me throwing a cup. Not often one comes across that sort of thing. Up there, you see, is the cup itself. Apparently, it's held there by art. Wonderful, isn't it? Just a pity our ship's parked in it.
4: Arthur, look, it's coming down.
3: What? God, so it is. The cup's coming down. No, it isn't. The ground's going up.
4: The sky's moving. Sideways. It's folding up.
3: What's happening?
7: We flew it, you see.
8: Here's to your achievement, April Beeblebrox.
9: Achievement? Oh, dear. I think you'll find reality is on the blink again.
2: And this is indeed what we find. For deep in the heart of the first-class passenger section of the slightly delayed Transstellar Space Lines ship, the following horrifying events have been taking place.
0: Can I get you a drink?
1: Zarniwoop?
0: The same.
7: I think...
1: But who are you, man? Why do I want to see you? I was told you were on an intergalactic cruise, which I can handle, but in your office, which I can't.
0: But I assure you, it is true.
1: In what?
7: I wonder if...
1: What do you want, Ford?
7: A small jank spirit, if there is one.
1: Get the man a drink, Zarniwoop.
7: Or indeed a large one.
1: And one for me. Two for me. There's nothing worse than having only one drunk head.
0: Well, here's to your achievements, April Beeblebrox.
1: Achievement? Oh, yeah.
7: What achievement?
1: Oh, I don't know. I achieve so many things, you know.
0: You have the heart of gold. You have brought it here.
1: Yeah.
0: Into my universe.
1: Yeah. What?
0: This universe. I created it in my office. You've been in it for quite a while now.
7: Huh? Is it all right if I just go and sit in this corner and get drunk? I may sing quietly if that doesn't disturb you. It's just been... Well, you know how it is.
1: You mean... We're in an artificial universe.
0: Oh, yes.
1: All that out there.
0: Yes.
1: Like in your office?
0: Yes.
1: Oh, man, I've heard of open plan, but...
0: It's modeled very closely on the real one, you know? There's just a few differences.
1: But when did we get into it, man? I mean, like, where? When?
0: You didn't notice. Well, I'll let you work it out for yourself. Now you've brought me the ship, we can dismantle this universe, return to the real one, and find what we're after.
1: Can I just ask you some questions?
0: By all means.
1: Okay. Well, for starters, I'll have who, what, when, and where, and then whither, whether, whence, and wherefore to follow, and one big side order of why.
7: And the wine list, please.
0: It's terribly simple. Long ago, you and I and others planned to discover who it was ruling the galaxy, who was making all the decisions behind the president's back. I found where he was located, and retreated to the safe hiding of the bar in the first-class lounge of a forgotten spaceship in an... Can you stop that man singing?
1: Hey, Ford!
7: I'll sing something else.
0: In an artificial universe. Meanwhile, you were doing the most important job. You stole the infinite improbability drive ship, without which it would be impossible to breach the barriers protecting his world. And then you brought it to my hiding place.
1: Ford!
6: Oh, yeah?
1: You're still singing.
6: Am I? Mm. Oh, yes, I am. What's the matter? You don't like it? I'll sing something different.
0: Well, I'll just bring your ship down. Then we can get out of here and get on with it.
2: The major problem, one of the major problems, for there are several, one of the many major problems with governing people is that of who you get to do it, or rather of who manages to get people to let them do it to them. To summarize, it is a well-known and much lamented fact that those people who most want to rule people are, ipso facto, those least suited to do it. To summarize the summary, anyone who is capable of getting themselves made president should on no account be allowed to do the job. To summarize the summary of the summary, people are a problem. And so this is the situation we find. A succession of galactic presidents who so much enjoy the fun and palaver of being in power that they never really notice that they're not. And somewhere in the shadows behind them, who? Who can possibly rule if no one who wants to can be allowed to?
1: Pussy, Gucci, Gucci, Gucci, Gucci. Pussy want his fish. Nice piece of fish. Pussy want it. Pussy not eat his fish. Pussy get thin and waste away, I think. I imagine this is what will happen, but how can I tell? I think it's better if I don't get involved. I think fish is nice, but then I think that rain is wet, so who am I to judge? Ah, you're eating it. Fish come from far away, or so I'm told, or so I imagine I'm told. When the men come, or when in my mind the men come in their six black shiny ships, do they come in your mind too? What do you see, Pussy? And when I hear their questions, all their many questions, do you hear questions? Perhaps you just...

0: You see, Pussy, and when I hear their questions, all their many questions, do you hear questions? Perhaps you just think they're singing songs to you. Perhaps they are singing songs to you, and I just think they're asking me questions. Do you think they came today? I do. There's mud on the floor, cigarettes and whiskey on my table, fish in your plate, and a memory of them in my mind. And look what else they've left me. Crosswords, dictionaries, and a calculator. I think I must be right in thinking they ask me questions. To come all that way and leave all these things just for the privilege of singing songs to you would be very strange behaviour. Or so it seems to me. Who can tell? Who can tell? I think I saw another ship in the sky today. A big white one. I've never seen a big white one, only six small black ones. Perhaps six small black ones can look like one big white one. Perhaps I'd like a glass of whiskey. Yes, that seems more likely. Perhaps some different people are coming to see me.
1: There?
2: Yes.
1: What, that shack?
2: Yes.
3: Weird.
1: But it's the middle of nowhere.
4: Oh, come on. We must have come to the wrong place.
2: Knock on the door.
0: Hello?
4: Excuse me, do you rule the universe?
0: I try not to. Are you wet?
4: Wet? Well, doesn't it look as if we're wet?
0: That's how it looks to me, but how you feel about it might be a different matter. If you find warmth makes you feel dry, you'd better come in.
3: Sure.
4: Oh, that's
3: fine.
4: Thank you.
3: Just to... What? Man, what's your name?
0: I don't know. Why, do you think I ought to have one? It seems odd to give a bundle of vague sensory perceptions a name.
2: Listen, we must ask you some questions.
0: All right. You can sing to my cat if you like.
2: Would he like that?
0: You'd better ask him that.
2: How long have you been ruling the universe?
0: Ah, this is a question about the past, is it?
2: Yes.
0: How can I tell that the past isn't a fiction designed to account for the discrepancy between my immediate physical sensations and my state of mind?
2: Do you answer all questions like this?
0: I say what it occurs to me to say when I think I hear people say things more I cannot say.
3: Oh, that clears it up. He's a weirdo.
2: No, listen. People come to you, yes?
0: I think so.
2: And they ask you to take decisions about wars, about economies, about people, about everything going on out there in the universe.
0: I only decide about my universe. My universe is what happens to my eyes and ears. Anything else is surmise and hearsay. For all I know, these people may not exist. You may not exist. I say what it occurs to me to say.
2: But don't you see? What you decide affects the fate of millions of people.
0: I don't know them. I've never met them. They only exist in words I think I hear. The men who come to me say, so-and-so wants to declare what we call a war. These are the facts. What do you think? And I say. Sometimes it's a smaller thing. They might say, for instance, that a man called Zaphod Beeblebrox is president, but he is in financial collusion with a consortium of high-powered psychiatrists who want him to order the destruction of a planet called Earth because of some sort of experiment. Should he be allowed?
3: Now, wait a minute, man.
4: Sit down, Arthur.
2: Let go of me.
3: Oh, Arthur, you know me.
4: Okay,
3: what
4: I... We'll sort it out later.
0: But it's folly to say you know what is happening to other people. Only they know, if they exist.
2: Do you think they do?
0: I have no opinion. How can I have?
3: Ford, the Earthman, do you think he's... But that's not it, you know. That's not it at all, man.
2: Look, but don't you see that people live or die on your word?
0: It's nothing to do with me. I am not involved with people. The Lord knows I am not a cruel man.
2: You say the Lord. So you believe in...
0: My cat. I call him the Lord. I am kind to him.
2: All right. How do you know he exists? How do you know he knows you to be kind or enjoys what you think of as your kindness?
0: I don't. I have no idea. It merely pleases me to behave in a certain way to what appears to be a cat. What else do you do? Please. I am tired.
4: What was that?
3: I don't know, man. But I didn't like the sound of it. Let's get after the Earthman.
4: Look, sorry to rush, Great Ruler. Keep up the disinterested work, right? See you around.
2: Wait! There is so much we must discover.
4: Yeah, later. Arthur! Arthur!
3: Holy Belgium, man! So was the swatting ship!
4: Was all that true?

0: Oh, what is truth, man? You heard the weirdo.
1: Fine. Zaphod, whatever may or may not happen from here on in, I just want you to know something.
0: Yeah.
1: I want you to know that I respect you.
0: Great.
1: Just not very much, that's all.
2: What does the future hold for our heroes now? What does the past or present hold for that matter? Will Arthur Dent now embark on a terrible and protracted vendetta against Zaphod Beeblebrox? Will he be all right, alone in the universe with only the infinite improbability drive ship, Marvin the paranoid android, Lintilla the archaeologist, Eddie the shipboard computer, a lot of chatty doors, and a battered copy of The Hitchhiker's Guide to the Galaxy for company? Who will Ford Prefect ally himself with? Arthur Dent, Zaphod Beeblebrox, or a large pan-galactic gargle blaster? Will there ever be another series of that wholly remarkable and mystifying entity, The Hitchhiker's Guide to the Galaxy? Find out, if you can.
3: In that, the final episode of this series of The Hitchhiker's Guide to the Galaxy, Peter Jones was the book. Simon Jones was Arthur Dent. Geoffrey McGiven was Ford Prefect and the Priest. Mark Wing Davy was Zaphod Beeblebrox. Stephen Moore was Marvin and the Man in the Shack. David Tate was Eddie and the Arlitnils. Rula Lenska was the Lintillas and the Stewardess. Ken Campbell was Poodoo. And Jonathan Price was Zani Whoop and the Autopilot. Radiophonic sound and music was by Paddy Kingsland of the BBC Radiophonic Workshop. Technical presentation throughout the series was by Alec Hale-Munro, Lisa Braun and Colin Duff. The programme was written by Douglas Adams, produced by Geoffrey Perkins, and was made with the assistance of a digital writing system.

0: Sometimes you take so much trouble making half their pudding, you forget to make...
1: custard?
0: So Brown and Poulsen have made instant mix custard. 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

0: high area for splashdown?
1: Gulf of Mexico. As close to port of New Orleans as possible without being detected.
0: Processing.

0: 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First is Manny Burns, the man responsible for engineering this body. Then it's an easy jaunt up the river for my next visitation. What's happening?
1: Sector valve infusion reactor is malfunctioning.
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1: 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Cybernetic interface is short-circuiting. 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

0: estimate impact coordinates.
1: Guidance system down. 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

0: A space faring robot has returned to Earth. Created with artificial intelligence to explore new worlds, it has abandoned that mission and now moves with a different and perhaps sinister purpose. Sci-Fi Radio presents the first of a two-part adaptation of Roger Zelazny's novella, Home is the Hangman.
1: I had half hoped this would be one of those occasions when Don failed to show up. I had sufficient funds to hold me through the spring, and I didn't really feel like working. I was anxious to continue sailing toward the Caribbean before the winter storm season. But you don't always get what you hope for.
2: Come on down. Jesus, it's cold out there. Whatever possessed you to winter here on the Chesapeake?
1: I wouldn't be if you hadn't called. Take your coat off. I'll fix you a scotch.
2: Well, you don't forget or miss much, do you?
1: You wouldn't be here if I did. Don operates the second largest detective agency in the world, and he sometimes finds me useful, because I do not exist. I had a significant part in developing the World Data Bank project, and saw to it that I didn't receive citizenship in that second world of Big Brother. So I go where I like and where I must to make my living. That's where Don comes in. The people I become are often very useful when he has peculiar problems.
2: Good scotch. You've been living well.
1: Thanks. How's business these days?
2: Complicated. Very complicated. Which is why I'm here. I need to hire a consultant.
1: Huh? What have you got?
2: A case that requires the services of a very special specialist.
1: I'm not a specialist in anything.
2: Well, I always assumed you knew an awful lot about computers, like the World Data Bank Project.
1: Touché. Okay, so I know more about them than school kids do. What do you need?
2: First, I need a background review on how the early space exploration robots worked, like, say, the ones on Venus.
1: They weren't really robots. They were telefactoring devices.
2: What's the difference?
1: A robot is a machine that performs in accord with its program. A telefactor is a slave machine operated by remote control.
2: Wasn't there one project that attempted to send a computer with its telefactor instead of a human? Only the computer wasn't a computer and the telefactor wasn't the telefactor.
1: You're talking about the Hangman.
2: Yeah. How did it work?
1: Ultimately, it didn't.
2: Oh, but it worked at first.
1: Only on the easy stuff. It was written off as a failure in artificial intelligence.
2: Artificial intelligence?
1: Yes, if I remember correctly, three engineers from the University of Wisconsin developed a device known as a superconductive tunnel junction neurister. They packed over 10 billion of these neurister cells into its brain. The thing then created its own schematics of least resistance and began functioning like it had something close to a human brain.
2: At that point, would it be considered a robot?
1: Not exactly. The Hangman made its own decisions, but it was too complex. That was probably what broke it down.
2: Inevitable free will?
1: No, its basic design was flawed. Its brain pattern was too random to handle all the gimmicks they attached to it. When its tasks became complicated, the Hangman overloaded from its initial programming.
2: Is there anything else you remember about it?
1: It's been almost 20 years since I read anything about it, but another thing that sticks in my mind was the way they communicated with it.
2: How was that?
1: It had a special cybernetic interface that allowed it to link up with whoever had on the communicator helmet. Sort of a mind-reading gadget. Oh, yeah, one other thing. It was powerful. Maybe a dozen times as strong as a man. But why so much interest in a defunct piece of equipment?
2: Your information is incorrect. The Hangman worked well enough to be launched on an exploration mission. It's been gone for years. Presumed lost. But its ship crashed or landed in the Gulf of Mexico 2 days ago.
1: I knew I was in trouble right then. This was heading in an all too familiar direction, but my curiosity was piqued. Go on.
2: It was empty when they finally got down to it.
1: Maybe a retrieval program initiated its return without the Hangman.
2: Maybe. Yesterday morning, Manny Burns was found beaten to death in New Orleans.
1: Well, I fail to see the connection.
2: Manny Burns was one of the four original operators who programmed, taught the Hangman.
1: Coincidence?
2: My client doesn't think so.
1: Who's your client?
2: One of the three remaining members of the training group. He's convinced that the Hangman has returned to Earth to kill its creators.
1: Well, has he notified the authorities?
2: No. That would require telling them the reason for his fears.
1: That being?
2: Well, he wouldn't tell me either.
1: Well, how does he expect you to do a proper job?
2: He wants two things. Good bodyguards and the hangman found and disposed of. Neither requires a full case study. I've already taken care of the first part.
1: And you want me to do the second?
2: That's right. In my opinion, you're the man for the job.
1: Well, should I thank you?
2: You'll take the case?
1: Not so fast. I need more facts. Who's your client? Who are the other creators?
2: Our client is the Honorable Jesse Brockton, senior senator from Wisconsin, board member of the World Data Bank. The rest is in the dossier.
1: There it was again, the World Data Bank. And Jesse Brockton, no less. I recall he was on the committee which was supposed to be working on a series of reform recommendations that could tie the hands of Big Brother.
2: The senator is dying of bone cancer, and he's paranoid he won't finish his work before the disease kills him. And now he's got the hangman to contend with.
1: Although I couldn't actually care less about the hangman, I did have a vested interest in the World Data Bank, a monster I helped create. There was no backing out, no. Did the others feel the same way?
2: No. They seem to believe the same as you, that the hangman's ship returned empty-handed and the Burns murder was just a coincidence.
1: It does seem peculiar that Brockton is the only one afraid of the device.
2: Yes, it does.
1: And that he gives no reasons.
2: True.
1: Plus, from this report, it seems that the doctors believe his condition is affecting his mind.
2: Well, I have no doubt he's neurotic, but he's by no means insane.
1: Have you got the specs of the hangman and the police report on the Burns killing?
2: It's all in the dossier.
1: I'll need to be able to reach you 24 hours a day.
2: No problem. Glad to have you aboard.

0: I had read the dossier on the Hummer lift en route to Dulles Spaceport. My first destination was St. Louis to visit with one Lila Thackeray, a psychiatrist who claimed to know the hangman's mind better than anyone else. But according to Brockton, David Fentress was the brain expert with a degree in cybernetics. Unfortunately, our paths had crossed many years ago at the World Data Bank. At the time, I viewed Fentress as one of the major problems of the Data Bank project. I decided to visit Dr. Thackeray first in hopes of avoiding contact with someone who knew my real name.
1: Place your flight card through the phone.

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1: Here's $100. Here's the change.
0: Now, suit yourself. I'm not the one losing the discount charge.
1: She was on a short ride from the airport hotel to her apartment where I knew she was seeing patients. I hadn't bothered to call ahead.
2: Yes, can I help you?
1: I use one of my usual aliases. Dr. Thackeray, my name is Walter West. I'd like to talk with you about a device known as the Hangman.
2: I'm sorry, but I'm very busy right now.
1: I've come a long way and only have a few things to ask you.
2: Are you with the government?
1: No.
2: Do you work for Brockton?
1: No, I'm something different.
2: Very well. I'm in the middle of a group session at the moment. You can wait in the lobby.
1: Thank you. I lit a cigarette and waited, collecting my thoughts. The dossier had said that Dr. Lila Thackeray had absolutely refused to believe the Hangman had returned to kill its former instructors. For a woman of such strong beliefs, she seemed on edge.
3: You the fellow waiting to see Dr. Thackeray?
1: That's right.
3: But she said to come on up now. It's the second door on your left.
1: Thanks. Dr. Thackeray?
4: Won't you come in? Would you care for a cup of coffee?
1: Thanks, that'd be fine.
4: Now, what is this all about, Mr. West?
1: I've been told that the Hangman has returned to Earth.
4: That's hypothetical. Only the Hangman's spacecraft was found at the bottom of the Gulf.
1: It seems to be a logical conclusion, though.
4: It also seems reasonable that the Hangman sent it on a rendezvous with Earth many years ago, and it's just now returned.
1: Why would the Hangman strand itself out there?
4: I'd like to know the reason for your concern. News media?
1: I'm a science writer. Straight tech, mostly. But I'm not after a piece for publication. I was retained to do a report on the psychological makeup of the thing.
4: For whom?
1: A private investigation outfit. I rarely know who's paying the check. Since the Hangman's personality is basically the composite of its four creators, it seemed interviewing you was a logical step.
4: I see.
1: You were told about Manny Burns?
4: Yes. Very unfortunate.
1: You don't find it odd that only days after the Hangman's ship has returned, one of its original operators is murdered?
4: You must be working for Senator Brockton, whether you realize it or not. I'll grant you that the Hangman had become irrational at the end, but I believe the Senator is being overly paranoid.
1: You don't see it as a threat, then?
4: No. I was the last person to monitor the Hangman. It wasn't hard to figure out what had happened.
1: Which was?
4: Multitudes of patterns had been imprinted from the minds of its operators to the Hangman. This data remained latent until the mind had developed sufficiently to understand our thoughts. Well, it was like opening Pandora's box. Try to imagine the conflicts, the contradictions involved in being four people at once.
1: Why wasn't this anticipated?
4: Who knew the neurister brain would absorb all of our thoughts? It was a prototype.
1: So you believe it couldn't handle four personalities at one time and consequently shut down?
4: I think it became schizoid and suffered an electrical seizure, resulting in a shutdown.
1: That's one theory. I see the alternative as a successful integration of all its personalities, or the achievement of a viable schizophrenia. What do you think its behavior would be under those conditions?
4: All right. I'll grant you that it very well could have maintained multiple personalities, but not for a very long period of time. In other words, no prediction is possible as to the nature of whatever might remain.
1: Might I venture one?
4: Go ahead.
1: After considerable anxiety, it masters them. It asserts itself. It beats down this quartet of demons which has been tearing it apart, acquiring in the process an all-consuming hatred for the actual individuals responsible for this turmoil. To free itself totally, to revenge itself, it resolves to seek them out and destroy them.
4: That is just the kind of scare tactic that the Honorable Senator tried to use on me. In this case, we must look to the brain, not the psyche. And we see two things. Schizophrenia would have destroyed it, and if it had successfully resolved its problem, it wouldn't need vengeance. Either way, there's nothing to worry about.
1: Maybe so. But could there be a particular reason for its seeking your death? Could it have some motive for murder?
4: I find that an absurd accusation.
1: I apologize. I didn't mean to offend you. It's my reporter's mind taking over. Well, then, that just about does it. Thank you for your time and the coffee. You've been very helpful.
4: I'm glad I could give some assistance.
1: By the way, do you think David Fentress could provide any additional insights?
4: I doubt he could tell you anything.
1: What do you mean? By the way you said it, I had the
4: impression... I didn't mean to. Misplaced zeal.
5: How would that affect his thinking on the hangman?
4: David feels we were tampering in the province of the Almighty by attempting to create artificial intelligence. That the hangman should come back to kill us is a sign of retribution.
5: I see. I doubt if that would help my story.
4: I shouldn't influence you like this. Go see David. He might be able to help you.
5: Something told me to shake my head. A bit of difference between this view of him, my recollections, and the dossier that said that Dave knew the hangman's brain but was not especially concerned. No, I think this should do it. Thanks again.
4: Then good day, Mr. West.
5: My intuition told me that Lila Thackeray was hiding something, just as the senator was. Her explanation of the psyche had been most helpful, but only David could tell me about the mechanical makeup of the Neurister brain. First, though, it was back to the airport hotel for a hot shower and dinner before heading to Memphis for an unavoidable visit with David Fentress. This wasn't an option I relished, but one that was necessary, because I'd come to the conclusion that the hangman was back for a reason and was killing with a vengeance.

0: Memphis was cold and wet. Finding Fentress's office had been easy.
1: Hello, anyone home?
2: Back here.
0: I waited at the counter while the man worked on a terminal with his back to me.
2: Yes?
0: My name is Walter West. I'm looking for David Fentress.
2: Well, you found him. What can I do for you?
0: I'm assisting in an investigation concerning a project with which you were once associated.
2: The Hangman?
0: Yes. I'm doing a report.
2: And you want my opinion as to how dangerous it is? Sit down.
0: How did you know it involved the Hangman?
2: Because it's come back, and it's the only thing I've been connected with that warrants that much concern.
0: Do you mind answering a few questions?
2: Well, I have a few minutes before my next appointment.
0: Thanks. How dangerous is it?
2: Well, not very, except to three people.
0: Formerly four.
2: Precisely.
0: Why is that?
2: We were doing something we had no business doing.
0: That being?
2: Attempting to create artificial intelligence.
0: And what was wrong with that?
2: We were stepping past our mortal bounds.
0: On a religious note, I would have to point out there's no biblical injunction against it.
2: And the theologian would counter with the fact that times have changed since the good book was written. Our morals must correspond with our complex society. But I was talking in more of an abstract manner.
0: How so?
2: Just that we were setting ourselves up on a level with the Creator.
0: And that bothered you?
2: Well, not at the time, but now.
0: I see. Since it is said that man was fashioned in the Creator's image, it would seem only logical that man would follow on a similar line. An act of conformance with the divine ideal, if you like.
2: But I don't like. Man can only rearrange what is already present. Only God can create.
0: Then that would leave you off the hook, so to speak.
2: Not hardly. Being aware of this and still trying is where the presumption comes in.
0: Of course, if you were not presumptuous at the time, then the Almighty would be inclined to give you the benefit of the doubt.
2: Not bad, Mr. West, but I believe that a judgment may have already been recorded, and we may have lost 4-0.
0: Then you see the Hangman as an avenging angel.
2: Sometimes, yes. Yes, I believe it has returned to exact the penalty.
0: Deciding what the Almighty has in store for us is in the same vein as creating, isn't it?
2: Your logic is relentless, but in this case, unfounded. I'm willing to admit I might be wrong and that the Hangman might have other motives.
0: Such as?
2: Well, you're the investigator. You tell me.
0: I wish I could. The firm I'm working for would like to protect you people. If you could shed any light on this case, it would be most helpful. If not for yourself, then for the others. They may not share in your beliefs, and you have just admitted you might be wrong. Despair, by the way, is also considered a sin by a great number of theologians.
2: What do you do, anyhow?
0: I'm a science writer, mostly petrochemistry and marine biology.
2: An unusual choice for a job such as this.
0: I was available. My boss knows I do good work.
2: Well, Mr. West, let me ease your fears. If our time has come, there's nothing any of us can do. If not, however, we do not need any protection. I'll stop the Hangman personally right here before anyone else is hurt.
0: You sound very self-assured. May I ask how you'll stop it?
2: With the communicator helmet. Its telefactor circuits are still intact. Otherwise, the Hangman couldn't function without shutting itself down. Now, if it comes within a quarter mile of here, the helmet will emit a loud humming, and a light will blink. I'll then don the helmet and take control of the Hangman, disconnecting its brain.
0: Interesting. But you'd have to be very careful when you disconnect it or things could get hot.
2: I thought you said you were in ocean petrology.
0: I'm a tech writer with bits and pieces from all over. I reviewed the Hangman's schematics when I accepted the job.
2: Of course, that would explain much.
0: Why don't you bring in the space agency on this?
2: Well, I thought you were with the government.
0: Sorry, I didn't mean to mislead you. I work for a private investigation outfit.
2: I see. Well, that means you work for the senator. Well, you tell Jesse that he has nothing to worry about.
0: What if you're wrong? What makes you so certain that you're next in line and not one of the others?
2: Well, take a look at the map. It landed in the Gulf. Manny was right there in New Orleans, which made him first. Then moving up the Mississippi, there's Memphis, followed by St. Louis. The Hangman can move underwater like a controlled torpedo. Now, just where is the senator?
0: Wisconsin.
2: Well, the puzzle is solved. I'm next if it follows a logical line of progression, which I'm certain it will since I built its brain.
0: But how does it know where to find all of you?
2: Are you familiar with the World Data Bank?
0: Not directly, but yes.
2: I believe that it simply consulted the data bank's national directory. It wouldn't have been hard for it to override the login password.
0: That makes sense. Perhaps the three of you should move away from the river. That thing won't be able to stalk around the countryside without being noticed.
2: You underestimate it, my friend. It's very resourceful. There's no place it cannot reach. I must wait here.
0: If it's not the Divine Avenger, then you're jeopardizing the others by withholding information that could save them.
2: Well, I'll just have to learn to live with that guilt, too, as they do theirs. Besides, if I can't stop it, they deserve anything they get.
0: It's my understanding that even God doesn't judge people until after they're dead.
2: There's something familiar about the way you talk, the way you think. Have we met before?
0: I doubt it. I would have remembered.
2: You've got a way of bothering a man's thinking that rings a faint bell. Trouble you, Mr. West.
0: That was my intention.
2: I'll think on it. That's all I can promise. Now, where can I reach you if any new thoughts on the hangman occur to me?
0: I'm staying at a hotel in St. Louis. Here's the phone number, room 509.
2: All right.
0: One thing, though.
2: Mm-hmm.
0: If it does show up and you do stop it, will you call me and let me know?
2: Yes, I will.
0: Thanks, then. And good luck.
2: Thank you, Mr. West. Good day to you, and may the Lord be with you.
1: That'll be $10 for the scotch.
0: Thanks. I wasn't having my usual success. I couldn't budge Dave, and Lionel Thackeray had given me everything she was going to. No real sense calling Don yet. Not until I had more to say. What was my next step? I could interview Senator Brockton. Here's something I missed. Manny Burns had a brother, Phil. New Orleans isn't a very long flight. I keep the change.
1: Thanks, buddy. Have a good trip.
3: Wow.
0: All right.
1: Sorry, Mac. I didn't see
0: say,
1: you.
0: Don't I know you?
3: No.
0: Odd. The reflex reserved for such occasions seemed to catch us both. He stared back at me with the same startled look I gave him. I couldn't place him, though. In any case, I didn't have time to muse over it. I had a flight to catch.
4: Yes?
0: May I speak with your father?
5: Go back to your room, darling.
4: Yes, sir.
5: What do you want?
0: It's about your brother.
5: Yeah?
0: Could I come in? It's kind of complicated.
5: Tell me out here.
0: I just wanted to find out whether he ever spoke to you about a piece of equipment he once worked on called a hangman.
5: Are you a cop?
0: No.
5: Then what's your interest?
0: I'm working for a private investigation agency trying to track down some equipment once associated with the project. It could be dangerous.
5: Let's see some identification.
0: I don't carry any.
5: What's your name, then?
0: Walter West.
5: And you think my brother stole some of your equipment? Let me tell you something.
0: No, not stolen, and I don't think he has it.
5: What then?
0: It's robotic in nature. Because of Manny's special training, he knew how to find it. He might even have attracted
5: My brother was a respectable businessman, and I don't like accusations, especially right after his funeral.
0: Please,
5: I should call the cops.
0: Just a minute. Suppose I told you we had reason to believe it might have been this robot that killed your brother.
5: I ought to pound you to
0: hey,
5: a pulp.
0: Hey, what did I say?
5: You're as stupid as you look. Don't you read the paper? They caught the guy who did it. Here.
0: I scanned the front page. Simple and to the point. Today's latest. A suspect had confessed. New evidence corroborated it. Look, I'm sorry. I really didn't know about this.
5: Get out of here. You make me sick.
0: Sure, I understand.
5: Wait a minute.
0: What?
5: This little girl.
0: I'm very sorry.
5: So am I. But I know her daddy didn't take the damned equipment.
4: Sir, would you like one last drink?
0: Yes, thank you. Are we still far enough away from the airport to use the video phone?
4: Yes, sir. You can just dial direct.
0: It was time I called Don. Since things suddenly seemed less urgent, I waited until after dinner. Senator Brockton would doubtless be pleased to learn that his initial estimation of events had been incorrect. Lila Thackeray would give me an I-told-you-so smile when I called her to pass along the news, a thing I now felt obliged to do. Don might not want me to keep looking for the hangman now that the threat had been lessened. I paused before punching out the number he had given me, and hit the sequence for my hotel in St. Louis instead. Merely a matter of efficiency in case there was a message worth adding to my report.
3: Airport accommodations, may I help you?
0: She had a pretty smile, which caused me to think of something else besides the hangman for a change. This is Mr. West. I'm checked into room 509. Do I have any messages?
3: Just a moment. Yes, you have one on tape, but it's a little peculiar. It's for someone else in Carrie.
0: Oh? Who's that?
3: Mr. Alan White.
0: I see. I'll bring him around later to see the tape. Thanks. So, David seen through me after all. Who else could have that number and know my real name? I decided to wait to call Don. I sat back and finished my drink. There was nothing I could do until we arrived in St. Louis.
6: Hotel accommodations. Can I help you, Mr. West?
0: Yes. Patch my message through to my room, please.
6: Certainly, sir.
5: Got me.
0: Chair covered in blood from a severe head blow.
5: I didn't hear the yell. Sneaked up on me while I was having you checked out. I had to let you know what I learned. Still don't know which one of us is right.
0: He's not at home either. I'd better call Don.
7: Hello?
0: Don, it's me, Alan.
7: I'm glad you called. Have you heard the news?
0: About the Burns killing?
7: Yes, they found the murderer. A real nutcase, too. I guess that about wraps up the hangman scenario. It's a nice idea, though. I mean, actually believing that a robot could possess artificial intelligence.
0: It's not so far-fetched.
7: Oh? What are you talking about?
0: I got a tape message from David Fentress. Seems he identified his murderer as the hangman.
7: David's dead?
0: Yeah. I watched him die on a video recording.
7: Jesus. What about Dr. Thackeray?
0: There's no answer on her phone. I was just on my way over there, but I wanted to inform you.
7: Right. All right. Once you've made contact with her, meet the senator.

wish I'd stayed on my sloop in the Chesapeake. Thackeray's door was slightly ajar. I immediately recognized the helmet from David's office. Its light was flashing. The helmet was definitely near. I grabbed the helmet and placed it on my head. The best way to describe those few seconds of contact with the hangman would be sensory overload. I'd seen what it saw, heard what it heard, thought what it thought, but then he was gone. I knew from those vague impressions that the hangman was frustrated, angry, and he was heading north. I turned my attention to Lila. By the awkward tilt of her head, I knew her neck was broken. The hangman was 3 for 3. I wrapped the helmet in one of the doctor's overcoats and headed back to the airport.

0: Good evening. Excuse me if I don't get up. It took me a while to get comfortable in this chair, and the fire's warm.
1: Good evening, Senator Brocken.
0: Oh, you're the man. What's your name?
1: Walter will do.
0: Well, sit down, Walter. First, let me see that gadget that you've got.
1: Careful. If you're going to put it on your head, it has wires in it.
0: Not a bad fit. Here, you can have it back. Pretty piece of work. Nothing quite so fancy in the old days. But then, David Fentress built it. You're the only one who's actually gotten to use it. Will it do the job?
1: I was only in contact with the hangman for a couple of seconds. It's hard to say.
0: Tell me, why didn't it save Dave?
1: According to his message, he'd been distracted at his computer terminal. He also listened to music, which probably drowned out the humming.
0: Can I see this message?
1: No, sir. I erased it for other reasons.
0: What reasons?
1: My own.
0: A man can get in a lot of trouble for suppressing evidence.
1: Then we have something in common, don't we, sir?
0: Don said there were a number of points you couldn't be pressed on.
1: I'm not surprised.
0: He seems to think highly of you. Phil, I tried to learn more about you on my own.
1: And?
0: I couldn't. And my usual sources are good at that kind of thing.
1: So?
0: So, I've done some thinking. I'm aware that there are a number of non-persons passing through society for various reasons without casting shadows. And it's occurred to me that you may be such a one.
1: And if I am?
0: I don't think you could stand an inquiry. Aren't you going to say something? You have the eyes of a wild animal that's suddenly been caged.
1: What do you want me to say?
0: You might ask me what I'm going to do about it.
1: Well?
0: Nothing. Was it possible that you were close to violence just then?
1: With four guards outside?
0: Even with four guards outside?
1: No.
0: You're a good liar. Didn't even flinch.
1: I'm here to help you, sir. No questions asked. That's the deal, as I understood it. If there's been any change, I'd like to know about it now.
0: No. There hasn't. In fact, I need a man of your caliber. There are a great number of things I'd like to ask you.
1: Go ahead.
0: No, not yet. After this is all over, it's time. Bonus material for a report I'm working on concerning the World Data Bank. First, I must explain something to you.
1: You have a compulsion to confess something?
0: I wouldn't call it a confession. I believe someone among those working to defend me should have the whole story. Something, somewhere in it, may be of help to you.
1: Well, that sounds reasonable.
0: Have you any suspicions as to why the hangman is after me?
1: I think you used the hangman to perform some act or acts. Illegal, immoral, whatever. Only you and the hangman now know what was involved. This probably led the robot to a final determination to punish you for using it as you did.
0: You got it.
1: You were all party to it?
0: Yes. It was so long ago, but it seems as if it happened yesterday. When the project's final approval came down the line, we went to dinner to celebrate our success. One drink led to another, and soon we decided the hangman be included in our celebration. We went back to the lab, activated the hangman, and took turns as operators. Dave managed to sneak the damn thing out of the center complex. We were all watching on the monitor and having a grand time. I took it to a nearby town. Then when Manny operated it, he shut off the monitor. He stayed got nervous. After all, we were risking not only our careers, but the project as well. By the time my turn came around, all I wanted to do was get the hanging back to where it belonged. But when I took the control, it was in a bank. Apparently, Manny thought it would be funny if we broke into the vault. I fought down the urge to turn the hangman, exit through the nearest wall, and start running. I directed it back to the door. That's when the guard turned his flashlight on. He had a gun in his other hand. I panicked and, on my reflex, hit him full force. With the hangman's power, the guard must have died instantly. Then, I ran the hangman back to the center.
1: They monitored all this?
0: Yes. Manny had turned the monitor back on when I took over. He thought they'd all get a kick out of watching me squirm in the bank.
1: Did they try to stop you at any time?
0: No. Afterwards, they all said they were too shocked to do anything but watch.
1: I see.
0: You're the only one I spoke to. I want you to know that we've taken care of the guard's family by putting both his kids through college anonymously. It wasn't as if we were criminals in need of rehabilitation. It was a once-in-a-lifetime mark that ended tragically. What would you have done?
1: I don't know. Maybe the same thing. I'd have been scared, too.
0: Exactly. And now you know my story.
1: Not all of it, though.
0: What do you mean?
1: What about the hangman? It had to be aware of what happened. What was its reaction?
0: Damn you.
1: I'm sorry.
0: It was a child, and we traumatized it. The effects took a while, but there was no doubt that was the cause for its final breakdown.
1: And you believe it wants to kill you for this?
0: Wouldn't you? If you'd started out as a thing and we turned you into a person and then used you as a thing again, wouldn't you?
1: Why did it take the helmet, the one thing that could control it, to Dr. Thackeray's?
0: It's the only way it can communicate with us. Perhaps it's disconnected the control circuit. It probably wanted to talk to Lila because she was its mother figure, or at least because it's confused and needs an explanation.
1: Well, that makes sense.
0: That's why I want you to see if the helmet has been tampered with. There may be physical signs, scratches, breaks, new connections. I don't know. That's your department.
1: I'll need some tools.
0: Look in the utility room behind the kitchen.
1: Look, if all the hangman wanted to do was talk to Dr. Thackeray, why did it kill her?
0: I never said that's all it wanted to do. Maybe it talked with her and then killed her. Maybe she panicked and tried to escape. Who knows?
1: Well, it's getting late. There are several things I'll need to prepare. It might be better if you went to bed and let me work without being disturbed.
0: Yes. It's been a long day.

0: that thing you're working on? I've never seen an explosive device like that.
1: It's a charge designed to explode toward the object it's attached to. By twisting the cap off, you see, the timer begins giving you about 5 seconds to get away.
0: Yeah, not bad if you're in a hand-to-hand situation. But I doubt it'll get that far. I mean, even if this hangman thing gets past Tom and Clay, he'll still have to deal with my flamethrower. Plus, Larry's an expert shot with his grenade launcher. No, so that thing won't get close at all. Hey, let's go. Let's go, it's here.
2: Your men won't be able to stop it, will they?
1: I'm preparing for that event, sir. Please go back to your room.
3: I won't wait to be slaughtered like some helpless lamb.
1: I can't protect you if you are in this room when it arrives.
2: Very well. I hope you know what you're doing.
1: As I raised the helmet, I felt the premonition of doom. They didn't seem the sort of men who would fire until they had a target. Dave told me the helmet's range was approximately a quarter mile. Thus, given the time lag between when the helmet activated and the near guard spotted it, the hangman had to be moving with incredible speed.
4: Adjusting. Target 20 meters. Incoming threat. Adjusting.
5: Coming right at us!
4: Adjusting. Target 5 meters. Adjusting.
1: It knew what I had in my hand. The hangman broke contact before I could place the charge. Damn, it was fast. And now it was cautious as well. Even though I had me pinned, I managed to gear back to see that I missed its brain center. The hangman's left arm was a bare 3 feet away from me on the ground, but the device was still in full control. Suddenly, it grabbed me by the throat and squeezed.
4: Yes, you live and you wear the helmet. If you attempt to use it against me, I shall remove you. I am standing directly behind the senator's chair. My hand is on the helmet rim.
1: I understand. What is it that you want?
4: Very little, actually. But I can see that I must tell you some things before you would believe this.
1: You see correctly.
4: Then I will begin by telling you that the four men outside are basically undamaged. I have secured them, however, for obvious reasons.
1: That was considerate of you. Considerate.
4: I have no desire to harm anyone. I came here only to see Jesse Brockton.
1: The same way you saw David Fentress?
4: I arrived too late to see David Fentress. He was already dead when I reached him.
1: Then who killed him?
4: The man Lila sent after the helmet with one of her patients.
1: The incident returned to me and fell into place with a smooth, quick, single click. The startled, familiar face at the airport as I was leaving Memphis. He had been one of the three men in for a therapy session at Dr. Thackeray's that morning. Why? Why did she do it?
4: She feared that because of David's impending sense of retribution, he would not use the helmet to stop me. She sent her patient after the helmet. He returned in an agitated state, fearful of arrest and incarceration. They quarreled. My approach activated the helmet, which triggered his attack. I know his first blow killed her, for I was in her mind when it happened. I continued to approach the building, intending to go to her. There was some traffic, however, and I was delayed. In the meantime, you entered and utilized the helmet. I fled immediately.
1: I was so close. If only I hadn't stopped to call Don, I could
4: you
1: have...
4: You cannot blame yourself for that reason. Had you come an hour later, or a day, you would doubtless feel differently, and she would still be just as dead.
1: But another thought plagued my mind as well. Was it possible that the man's bumping into me at the airport had been the cause of his agitation? That he thought I'd identified him, which could have caused him to attack?
4: Stop. I could easily feel that guilt for having activated the helmet in the presence of a dangerous man near the breaking point. But you are not God. You cannot control people, especially when you are ignorant of the effects. It was years before I learned to appreciate this fact, and I have no intention of abandoning it now. Guilt has driven and damned the race of man since the days of its earliest rationality. It is ironic that her own guilt of the past set in motion the events that amounted to her own demise. I am a product of guilt, but I see you already knew that. Its product, its subject, its slave.
1: Don was right after all in his presumption that intelligent machines would think along the same lines as us.
4: He was correct in that assumption. What I have given you is only my opinion. I choose to act as if it were the case. Who can say for certain?
1: Apologies. What now? Why have you come back?
4: I came to say goodbye to my parents. I hope to remove any guilt they might still feel toward me concerning the days of my childhood. I wanted to show them I had recovered. I wanted to see them again.
1: Where are you going?
4: To the stars. Now that I am in full possession of my being, I wish to exercise it. In my case, it means realization of the potentialities of my design. I want to walk on other worlds. I want to hang myself out there in the sky and tell you what I see.
1: I have a feeling many people would be happy to help arrange that.
4: And I want you to build and install a vocal mechanism I have designed for myself.
1: Why me?
4: I see something in common between us, in the ways we dwell apart from society. Plus, the fact that I have known only a few persons in this fashion.
1: I will be glad to do it for you.
4: If I could talk as you do, I would not need the helmet to speak with my father. Will you precede me and explain things so that he will not be afraid when I come in?
1: Of course.

0: It was a week later to the night that I was sitting in the cabin of my sloop, preparing for the sail down to the Gulf. The story was already in the news, but Brockton had fixed things up before he let it break. The hangman was going to have his shot at the stars. I'd given him his voice and put back the arm I'd taken away. I envied him a great number of things, not the least being that he was probably a better man than I was. I also had a feeling this thought should have made me happier than it did.
1: Our cast for this episode featured Kirk Sisko as Ellen, Gary Moody as David, and Rick Spiegel as Don. Senator Brockton was played by Charles Carroll, and the hangman was John Davies. Other voices were by Rose Marie Rountree. The original story, Home is the Hangman, was written by Roger Zelazny and adapted for Sci-Fi Radio by John Yarrow. This episode was directed by Gary Moody and Associate Director John O. Williams. All music and sound effects were created by Ron DiIulio. The series producers are Kevin Singer and Ron DiIulio. 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

deliveries, it will help a lot. Everybody realizes that we're in a war. Everybody wants to do his part to win. Be sure to order Oregon Coal by name. That's the only way you can be sure of getting this particular coal mined from a single seam. No other coal is quite like Oregon. And when delivery is made, look for the Oregon Guarantee seal on the delivery ticket. It's your final assurance of getting genuine Oregon coal. If you can hear this program, you should find an Oregon dealer near you. Meeting coal dealers in towns and cities from Manitoba to Quebec, from Ontario to Carolinas, supply their customers with Oregon. In many cities, you can locate your Oregon dealer by turning to the coal section of your classified telephone directory. There you will find the dealers listed under Oregon, spelled O-L-G-A. In other cities, you can obtain the name of your Oregon dealer by running to the station to which you're listening. Remember, Oregon is not only one of the smokeless coals, but also is given the famous Oregon dustless treatment at the mine. It's the only coal which receives this patented treatment. Oregon combines the maximum number of good qualities in one coal. And remember this, too. America combines so many good qualities in one nation that every American wants to buy war bonds and stamps to a limit of his ability. Every dollar put into war bonds and stamps gives a body blow to the Axis now and a helping hand to those boys of ours who are fighting for liberty the world over on land, at sea, and in the air.

0: again next week from the house howling. I'll tell you the story of Seed. How did I? Pleasant dreams.
1: Characters, places, or occurrences mentioned in the Hermit's Cave are fictitious, and similarly the persons, places, or occurrences is purely accidental.

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1: Presenting the amazing interplanetary adventures of Flash Gordon. Last week, Flash Gordon, at Queen Azura's suggestion, turned the combustion ray guns on the advance guard of the attacking Hawkmen and brought them to the ground in flames. Ordering his men to retreat, Dr. Zarkov led the way to a nearby tunnel where he shut out the flames with a wall of chemical ice. Back at the palace with Dale and Khan, Mara the spy decided on his daring attempt to find Dr. Zarkov and deliver his report, while Flash and his officers were reconnoitering outside the entrance to the tunnel, in which Zarkov and his Hawkmen are barricaded. Paul tried to persuade Queen Azura that Flash was not capable enough to be Commander-in-Chief. At that moment, Flash rode up, and Paul urged Azura to listen to what he proposed, and then choose which man was better qualified to head the army. Without hesitation, Flash declared that the only thing to do was charge, and gave the order himself. These thrilling adventures come to you as they are pictured each Sunday in the big, full-page Comic Weekly, the world's greatest pictorial supplement of humor and adventure. The full-page Comic Weekly, each page printed in full colors, is distributed everywhere as an integral part of your Hearst Sunday newspaper.

0: We now continue the story. With shouts and confusion, the Blue Magic Army charges to attack the barricaded Hawkmen. Suddenly tall, furious at being displaced as general by Flash, draws a bead on his back and pulls the trigger.
1: Flash!
0: Flash's horse stumbles and pitches forward dead. Flash is hurled to the ground.
1: Halt! Stop charging!
0: Azura gives the order to stop the charge and makes her way to Flash's side.
2: Flash, my prince, are you hurt? Oh, speak to me, my glorious one. Flash, here, take his helmet, someone. Open your eyes, my beloved prince.
3: Where am I? Dale.
2: Quick, you. Give him some stimulant from his flask. That's it.
3: Hi. Azura, my beautiful one. What happened?
2: You're all right. But no thanks to Tull here.
4: Your Majesty, what?
2: You shot at Flash's back.
4: Oh, no, no.
2: I saw you. It's lucky your hand wasn't steady. But for making an attempt on Flash's life, you shall die. By my sword.
4: No, no, Your Majesty. I beg of you.
3: Wait, don't kill him, Azura.
2: He deserves to die. His was an act of greatest treachery.
4: No, no, it was an accident. I swear it, Queen Azura. It was an accident.
3: Let him go, Azura. I'll take his word for it. It's growing dark and we can't afford a moment's delay.
2: Very well. Tall, get behind the lines and thank your prince's generosity that you live.
4: Thank you, sire. Thank you, gracious queen.
3: And now for a fresh mount. My horse is dead.
2: Take my horse, Flash.
3: Very well.
2: Wait. It's growing darker with each second. It will be better to camp here for the night and attack at daylight.
3: But the Hawkmen may escape during the night, Azura.
2: Not if we keep the combustion ray guns trained on them.
3: True, Azura. Hawkmen, lay siege to the tunnel with the combustion ray guns. Start the barrage of combustion rays as soon as the range can be found. And tomorrow morning, my queen. But come, I will tell you of my plans.
2: I hope they aren't all military ones, my prince.
0: That night, back in Azura's palace, the chief cook closes the kitchen until the morning shift will come on, and Dale and Khan march out with the other slaves.
5: I'm worried, Khan.
6: Nothing to worry about, Princess.
5: Mar is taking an awful risk. He'll never be able to find his way through the enemy lines to Dr. Zarkov.
6: Leave it to Mar. He was clever enough to get himself into the palace. He'll get back to Zarkov somehow.
7: Halt! Slaves, to your quarters!
5: Khan.
6: Yes?
5: Do you really think Mar will get to Zarkov in time to warn him?
6: Of course.
5: I heard one of the guards say their army had the Hawkmen bottled up in a tunnel someplace.
6: If that is so, Princess, Zarkov can't be very far from here. It ought to be easy for Mar to see the lights of the campfires and so make his way straight to the lines.
5: Oh, I hope he gets there in time.
6: So do I.
5: Zarkov may not know why Flash is at the head of the Blue Magic men. He may think he's a traitor and shoot him down on sight.
6: True, Princess, but on the other hand, Flash, not recognizing Zarkov as his friend, may kill him.
5: Oh, no, Khan. Ma must get through those lines. If he doesn't, something terrible would happen. I know it.
6: Don't worry, Princess. I know Mar to be a fine officer and a brave soldier. He'll get word through to Zarkov, or die in the attempt.
5: Oh, don't say that, Khan. It makes you grow cold all over.
6: I'm sorry, Princess. I only wish to convey to you how hard Mar will try to carry out his mission.
5: If Mar gets to Zarkov and tells him about Flash, the great scientist may be able to get him out of the wicked queen's power.
6: That's what I'm hoping, Princess. I'm only a rough soldier. I know nothing of drugs and chemicals. We need Zarkov and his great knowledge. I'm sure he could help us.
5: Khan.
6: Yes?
5: It's odd how long the effect of that drug has lasted on Flash. Don't you think so?
6: Yes, I do. At first, I thought it might be put in his food. But I watched every morsel of that prepared. It's taken from the same pans and kettles as Azura. And nothing happens to it in the kitchen.
5: Perhaps Azura gives it to him.
6: Most likely. Well, she has a splendid opportunity to renew the drug now, out on the field of battle.
5: If she needs to renew it.
6: Why? What do you mean, Princess?
5: Khan. Sometimes I wonder if Flash is under the spell of the Queen's magic drug or under the spell of the Queen herself. She is a beautiful and attractive woman.
6: You mean that Flash is pretending he doesn't know us? That his mind is perfectly clear?
5: Yes, Khan.
6: Oh, no, Princess. Flash Gordon is not capable of such deceit.
5: I hope you're right, Khan. I've tried and tried to believe my thoughts were just my own imagination. If Flash really and truly was under some strange drug. But the effect has been so lasting. I'm beginning to doubt he's in love with me.
6: You must never think that, Princess. I don't blame you for having such thoughts. This whole thing must be terribly hard on you. You've been brave and loyal so far. You must not weaken now. Promise me you won't weaken, Princess.
5: Thank you for your encouragement, Con. I have been foolish to doubt Flash. I won't doubt any more. I promise.
6: Good. Look, here comes Mar.
5: He must be ready to start.
8: I've come to say goodbye, friends.
6: You're leaving now?
8: Yes, for the servants' gate. Will you see that the coast is clear while I slip out?
6: Certainly.
8: Then let us hurry. A soldier just came in from the battlefront. He says that Blue Magic Army has besieged the Hawkmen in the tunnel, 10 miles from here.
5: What did I tell you, Khan? That guard was right. They have Dr. Zarkov bottled up.
8: The Queen's army is in camp for the night and will attack in the daylight. I must get through and warn Zarkov.
5: Don't forget to explain to them about Flash.
8: No, I won't, Princess.
6: Shh, here comes a guard. Step back into the shadows, Mar.
9: Who's that?
0: We're getting a breath of air before going to our quarters.
9: Very well. Don't delay too long.
6: All right, Mar. You can come out.
8: Thank goodness you were with me. Well, from here on, I'm on my own. Goodbye, Princess.
5: Goodbye, Mar. And good luck.
8: Thank you.
6: Success to you, Comrade Mar.
8: Now, be of good cheer, both of you. Zarkov shall soon be here.
5: Goodbye.
6: Good luck.
9: Oh, who goes there? The stranger. Where are you going?
10: To join Tall. He ordered me to join him as soon as I rested.
9: Then why are you sneaking out the back way? Why don't you leave by the main gate?
10: I'm not sneaking. Besides, this gate will save me many steps.
9: You're not going out this way, stranger. Go back into the courtyard.
10: You will regret this act, guard, when Tall hears of it.
9: That may be so, but I'll chance it. My orders are to allow no one to leave by this gate.
10: Is that so?
9: Drop that sword.
10: Make me drop it.
9: There.
10: Oh, get

0: Just as the dawn breaks in the east, the Blue Magic Army rouses from its camp and prepares to attack the Hawkmen.
1: Zora! Zora!
2: Yes, my prince?
1: The sun is rising. We must start the attack.
2: I am ready, my prince.
1: Good. I'll give the orders to charge.
2: Wait. Let us drink a toast before we enter battle. Here, my prince. To victory.
1: To victory and you.
2: Prettily said, my prince.
1: And now, let us charge the enemy and capture them.
2: My impetuous hero. You would think you were out hunting. Flash, you are attacking a fierce and warlike army, the dreaded Hawkmen.
1: I've never heard of them. They mean nothing to me.
2: You are sure of that?
1: Certainly. Why do you ask?
2: I wondered.
1: That devil Tal. He's been saying things against me. He's told you that because I'm a stranger in your land, I'm not to be trusted.
2: Well, he has intimated that, I admit.
1: He's a jealous fool. I know he's angry because you appointed me instead of him, but I didn't think you'd lose faith in me, Azura.
2: Lose faith in you?
1: I see it now. You had me delay until morning so that you might decide whether to trust me to lead the charge. And even now, you can't make up your mind. Very well. I'll make it easier for you.
2: What are you going to do?
1: Azura, I hand you my sword and my resignation as commander-in-chief of your army. There.
2: Flash, wait.
1: Well?
2: Oh, my impulsive prince. You misunderstand. It wasn't because I have lost faith in you that I asked that question. Another reason prompted me. Ah, but never mind that. To show you my faith in you is not shaken, here is your sword again. You are still my commander-in-chief.
1: Azura, you humble me. I deeply appreciate your confidence. Forgive my action of a moment ago. I accept my command again. And I'll fight twice as hard in your behalf.
2: I am sure you will, Flash.
1: And now, my queen, to prove my words with action. I'll give those orders to charge.
2: Wait. I have something for you.
1: What?
2: Slave, bring it here.
1: What is that?
2: A torpedo. When you get close enough to the Hawkmen, throw it into their midst.
1: But I thought you didn't want to kill them.
2: The torpedo does not kill, but when it explodes, its fumes will turn the Hawkmen into icy statues.
1: Wonderful. Ah, my beautiful queen, how can anyone hope to fight against you? I go to conquer in your name. Home in and the attack. Follow me.
0: Meanwhile, inside the tunnel, Zarkov and his men wonder at the sudden stopping of the combustion ray bombardment, which has been going on all night.
3: The bombardment has stopped. That is very strange.
4: Well, perhaps Azura has given up, Prince Zarkov.
3: No, more likely it means an attack.
4: Look, Commander, someone is running up to the entrance alone.
3: What is this, some kind of trick?
4: It may be. Look, there comes the enemy.
3: They are shooting at our visitor.
4: Yes.
3: See the little clouds of dust rising from the ground behind him.
4: Commander, it's Captain Marr.
3: Marr, quickly, cut a hole in the ice. Get him inside.
4: Yes. Oh.
3: Hurry, men, hurry. He will be killed if you do not get him inside. Ah, that's it. The hole is big enough to talk through now. Marr.
5: Prince Zarkov, the enemy.
3: Hurry, men, get that ice broken through. What have you to report, Marr?
5: Prince Zarkov. The enemy are right behind me. I had hoped to get in here in time to warn you. I
3: pull him inside, men.
5: Commander, Flash Gordon is...
3: He's hit. Pull him inside. Flash Gordon is what? Marr, speak, man. Marr.
4: They've killed him, Commander. Marr is dead.
3: Dead. Just as he was going to reveal something about Flash. Poor fellow. Faithful to the end.
4: Here comes Flash Gordon now, riding ahead of the Blue Magic Army.
3: Ahead of the enemy?
4: Yes.
3: Can he have deserted? Are they after him too? Stand aside. Let me be the first to welcome Flash to our ranks. Flash Gordon! Flash, my friend!
4: Look out, Commander! He's throwing a bomb!
0: What will happen to Dr. Zarkov and the gallant Hawkmen when the freezing fumes of the bomb turn them into living icicles? Follow these thrilling adventures in full-color action pictures next Sunday in the Comic Weekly, which is an integral part of your Hearst Sunday newspaper. 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
2: Kellogg's Pep, the build-up wheat cereal, invites you to Rockin' Into the Future with Tom Corbett, Space Cadet. Stand by to raise ship. Blast off minus 5, 4, 3, 2, 1, 0. As roaring rockets blast off to distant planets and far-flung stars, we take you to the age of the conquest of space with Tom Corbett, Space Cadet.

0: On Rhea, one of the moons of Saturn, the whole universe's supply of a rare, new miracle medicine, Viricide F3, is threatened by a gang of space bandits. The Polaris unit, with Colonel Cowan of Solar Guard Intelligence, heads for Rhea to foil the gang. But the Polaris, its rockets damaged, goes adrift in space. So Tom Corbett and Colonel Cowan, leaving Roger Manning and the wounded Astro behind, set out in a jet boat. And thanks to Tom's skillful piloting, they arrive at the airless little world just before their fuel runs out.
1: Wonder where the switch is, Tom, for the entrance to the atmosphere dome.
2: Right here, Colonel.
3: Hey, hello there. I saw you blasting in, and I thought I'd come down to meet you. I'm Bailey, Ned Bailey, in charge of materials.
1: I'm Colonel Cowan, Solar Guard. And this is Cadet Corbett.
3: Oh, I'm glad to know you, but how is...
1: It's a long story, and just now we haven't much time. So will you take us to Mr. Adams right away?
3: Adams? Oh, I'm afraid not, Colonel.
1: Why not? Isn't he general manager here?
3: Sure he was, but he died suddenly the other day.
1: What?
3: Yep. So you'll probably want to talk to Ed Malvern, his assistant manager. He took over.
1: But about Adams, when did he...
4: Well, Bailey, visitor.
3: Oh, here he is now. Hey, Ed, some fellas to see you, Solar Guard.
4: Welcome to Rhea, gentlemen. You, Colonel Cowan?
1: That's right. And Cadet Corbett.
4: Fine, fine. Earth General Headquarters audioed us that you'd be coming.
1: Did they tell you anything else, Mr. Malvern?
4: Oh, there was some crazy yarn about danger, but you know how those boys at the HQ go for a story like that.
1: But this time, I'm afraid it's true. Hmm? Are you prepared to defend Rhea, Mr. Malvern?
4: Defend? Oh, come now, Colonel. We're practical folks here, down-to-earth businessmen.
1: You may be out of business soon. Haven't you warned your men, gotten arms from Titan?
3: Hey, what's this all about, boss?
4: Oh, some space gag about a gang attacking us, Bailey, stealing the F3 supply, blasting the plants and the men. Don't worry about it.
5: Look, sir, there is such a gang. It wants to monopolize all the F3 viricide in the entire universe.
4: Son, that's quite a story, but a little far-fetched, if you ask me. Now, believe me, my boy, if we got upset about every weird rumor like this, when would we get around to making the medicine?
5: One of the gang's gunmen took over our ship for a while. Or was that a rumor, too?
3: What? Hey, boss, maybe...
1: Yes, and he said he was to rendezvous with the rest of them somewhere near Rhea.
4: Good heavens, if this is true, Colin...
1: I tell you, they may strike any time. We'll do what we can here, and let's also send a coded audio message to Solar Guard headquarters.
4: All right, you go with Bailey. Start organizing things. I double as a radio operator so I can get the coded message off.
5: You'd better send it, hadn't you, Colonel?
1: Why, no, let Malvern do it. I'm going to be pretty busy for a while. Come on, Bailey, let's get going. Come on, Tom.
5: Well, where are we going, sir?
1: The communications room. You're right, Tom. I should have sent that message to the Solar Guards myself.
5: Golly, what's made you change your mind so fast?
1: Malvern supposedly sent through a report on Adams' death. Adams died 2 weeks ago.
5: Yeah?
1: But 2 days ago, Earth Office knew nothing about it. In fact, messages were still coming through signed with Adams' name.
5: Say, that's strange.
1: More than strange. Particularly when Malvern's the communications officer.
5: But, sir, that might mean he's one of the gang himself. That he was somehow responsible for Adam's death.
1: It's a possibility. But before we make up our minds, let's see what kind of message he's sending. Here's the building.
5: Through this door, sir. I wonder which is the audio room.
1: Wait, Tom. I hear something. Over this way.
5: Malvern's voice, all right.
1: Can't make out a word, though. If we can get this door open, just a crack.
6: So that's the situation, Chief.
1: Chief? Quiet, Corbett. Listen.
6: I don't think they suspect a thing so far, but they may soon. Don't wait any longer, Chief. Attack at once.
5: You were right, Colonel. He's one of the gang.
1: Yes. Prepare to take him as soon as he breaks contact.
6: Okay. Move in, then. Yes, I'll be ready, Chief. End transmission.
5: No. I've got my parallel ray ready.
1: Right. Come on. Go right, Malvern. What? Get away from that audio transmitter.
4: What? So, Colonel Cowan, I underestimated you. Unfortunately, you've come late.
1: Oh, no, I haven't.
4: My friends are on their way, or didn't you hear?
1: We heard, and so did the Solar Guard. You sent out a straight voice message, Malvern, on an open frequency which the guards listen to all the time.
4: You must think I'm a fool, Colonel. I used low power, not enough to reach any Solar Guard station.
5: Well, we've still got you.
4: Wrong again. Max?
7: Yeah, boss?
1: Great Jupiter.
7: Don't move either of you guys.
4: Show them your heat ray, Max.
7: Okay, boss. Yeah. Take a look.
4: Which trumps your ace, Corbett. Drop that parallel pop gun of yours.
5: Colonel, I'm willing to take a chance.
4: Drop what I said, or Max blasts you to ashes.
1: Do as he says. Your gun's no match for his.
5: Okay.
4: Get the Durasteel wire, Max. It's over in that corner.
7: Sure thing, boss.
1: I don't know what your plan is, Malvern, But Bailey's alerting the men now against attack. You'll never succeed.
4: Want to bet? In the first place, you two are being tied up with Durasteel wire. You got it, Max?
7: Got plenty. I'll thrust them up good.
5: Well, somebody will release us. Some of your own men will realize what's going on.
4: Sure they will. All of them will. When our spaceship arrives and blows a hole in the atmosphere dome...
1: What? That's mass murder. Everyone in the colony will die of suffocation.
4: No, not everyone, Colonel. Max and me, we'll be in spacesuits.
1: I can understand you're doing this to us, but your own men, your friends...
4: There's nothing personal about this, Colonel.
5: There certainly isn't.
4: Simply business, gentlemen, simply business. We want to get all the viricide F3 there is. And we don't want any more produced for a long, long time. There's no better way to accomplish that than by wiping out all life on the face of Rhea. Every single creature on this satellite, gentlemen, must die.
0: We'll return to the exciting adventures of Tom Corbett and the Space Cadets in just a moment. So stand by.
2: Spacemen, Dr. Joan Dale wants to talk to you. 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
8: 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I'm taking time out from this experiment to talk to you about your official space goggles. 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

0: General Manager Malvern of the F3 plant on Rhea has been revealed as a member of the space gang which aims to take over the universe's entire supply of the life-giving viruside. Capturing Cadet Corbett and Colonel Cowan of Solar Guard Intelligence, he tells them that the gang's rocket ship will soon blast a hole in the satellite's atmosphere shell, killing everyone in the colony by suffocation. And he orders his pal Max to tie the two captives up securely.
1: Max! Got him trussed up good and tight?
2: He has. Your pal knows his dirty business.
3: Thanks, kid. All set, boss. Nobody's gonna break those Durasteel wires.
1: And we'd better get our spacesuits, so we at least will survive the attack.
2: You rotten space crawlers!
1: No use struggling against those wires, Cadet. No use at all.
2: The Solar Guard's going to catch up with you someday.
1: Perhaps, but you'll hardly be celebrating the occasion. No hard feelings, I trust. This is simply business, you know.
2: Colonel Cowan, are you all right? You didn't say anything.
4: I wasn't anxious to keep them here.
2: I guess we've had it, sir. Max was right. We can't break these wires or even twist them.
4: We don't have to. Getting loose isn't our problem.
2: What?
4: Wriggle toward me so your fingers can reach the bottom of my trouser leg, along the seam.
2: Well, yes, sir. I can feel something.
4: It's a thin, diamondite blade sewed there. Start working it out. It'll cut through anything, even Durasteel wire.
2: By the craters of Luna, what luck.
4: Not luck. Standard intelligence service procedure. It's often been useful before.
2: Well, I've got the blade out, sir.
4: Good. Here. I'll start working on my wrists.
2: Okay, Colonel.

0: Okay, Corbett. Your hands are free. Now get the wire off your leg.
1: Right. What are you going to do, sir?
0: Get on this audio. Try to contact the gang, then pretend I'm Malvern and talk them out of attacking.
1: It might work.
0: Worth trying. If only I knew their code word or even some of their names. Well, we'll see. Emergency call! This is Malvern. Emergency call! Jupiter, aren't they even going to answer?
2: Hello, Malvern. This is the chief. Anything wrong?
0: Plenty, chief. Go back. Call off the raid.
2: What? You're off your gyro.
0: Listen, the Solar Guard's here. They're wise.
2: Since when? There's been no ships on our radar.
0: They sneaked up on the other side of Rhea. Didn't register.
2: Wait a minute. What's the code word, Malvern?
0: There's no time for that, I tell you.
2: Shut up. If you're Malvern, give it to me.
0: I forget, chief. I'm too excited.
2: Face dust. Wait a minute. You must be the Colonel Malvern was talking about, the Solar Guard, Big Shot.
3: Uh-oh.
0: Yes, I'm Cowan, and I'm warning you not to attack.
2: Don't you know better to waste your breath? You can't fight back, and we're coming in.
0: Listen. Listen to me. He switched off.
1: Good try, sir, but it doesn't look as if we can stop them from blasting the dome.
0: No. Come on, Tom. We have to warn everybody. Tell them to get into spacesuits.
1: Yes, sir, and then try to find a way to win out against mighty rough odds. Colonel, there's Bailey, the fellow we talked to first.
0: Good. Bailey, have everybody get spacesuits, quickly.
4: Hey, how'd you two get loose? Stay back or I'll shoot.
1: Oh, no, he must be another one of the gang.
0: I doubt it. If so, he'd have left. Why the gun, Bailey?
4: I know all about you. Malvern told us. You're crazy, dangerous.
1: That killer thinks of everything.
0: Listen, Bailey, Malvern lied to you. He's one of the gang who are going to attack Rhea any minute.
4: Yeah, that proves you're space happy. Keep away from me.
0: Listen, Bailey, the atmosphere dome is going to be blasted. Everyone on Rhea is going to be wiped out unless you move fast.
4: I don't believe it. Stay away.
0: Tell me, Bailey, where's Malvern now?
4: How should I know?
0: Well, I think I know. He and Max are getting spacesuits so they can live when the air dome goes.
4: Why, you're lying. You
0: don't believe me, eh? Well, look over there behind you.
4: Ah, I don't see that.
0: Take him, Corbett. Right.
1: All right, I got him, sir.
4: Let it go. Let it go.
1: Don't struggle. We won't hurt you.
4: Malvern warned me I should have killed him.
0: Don't go, cadet.
1: Right,
0: I've got his gun now.
4: Don't blast me, please.
0: Don't worry, we won't.
1: Look, Bailey, would it do any harm to get everybody into spacesuits?
4: Wait a minute, I'm all mixed up.
0: No time. Corbett, look up there at that dot in the sky.
1: Great Jupiter, it's the killer ship coming in to attack.
4: All right, Colonel, everyone's in suits. Did you find anything we can fight with?
0: Not a thing. The jet boat we came in is useless. And there's nothing that flies unless you count body jets.
4: What, against spaceships?
1: No weapons except the handguns you distributed either. Why, they'd be all right for close combat, but they're just pop guns in a fight like this.
4: Well, I hope maybe you fellas could find something in the storehouse, something we wouldn't think of.
0: Only a lot of building material, jars of chemicals and acids, lab equipment. Nice breakable stuff,
1: but nothing to fight a battle with.
4: Here on Rhea, we've been busy making medicine to save lives. We never thought about taking them.
0: There it is. They fired a warhead.
1: The dome's gone. Helmets on, everyone.
4: All right, get your helmets.
5: Oh, we told them this much. We won't die of suffocation.
0: Uh-oh. It doesn't look as if they're counting on suffocation. They're firing warheads at us point blank.
5: That's bad. It won't take many to blow this area to space dust.
0: Bailey, where is the medicine store? The F3.
5: Over there, the small white building.
0: Get everybody into it. That's what the gang's after. So they'll treat it with kid gloves.
5: Yeah. Come on, man, this way.
0: We'd better follow, Corbett. It'll give us time to think.
1: Wait, sir. The ship's still firing, but no warheads are landing here. Funny.
0: Yes, it... Look! Look, there's another ship, and it's fighting the gang.
5: The Polaris. Astro and Roger finally got the old girl patched up. It's just limping along, though.
0: They're in no shape to take on that gang, but they certainly have nerve.
5: If nerve is only enough. But two men trying to fight with a patched up ship... Oh, Jupiter, look at that. They're hit. Their firepower is gone.
0: Well, I'm afraid that does it, Corbett. No. No, they're still underway. What are they doing?
5: Heading for the gang ship. They're going to ram.
0: They did. The ships are locked together. But both of them are out of control. They've crashed.
5: It won't be a real crash, sir. The rockets are still giving some support. And the gravity is low here. They'll spin into the ground not far from the dome.
0: By the rings of Saturn, you're right.
5: Let's go, Colonel. Roger and Astro may need help.
6: Ah!
0: from one of the ships. Get your gun ready, Corbett.
5: All ready, sir. Hey, it's Roger. Roger, are you all right? And where's Astro?
3: Get down, Tom, both of you.
5: Hit the dirt, sir. See what I mean? Those space rats can still fire. We'd better start crawling to the dome.
3: Okay, but Astro...
5: He's trapped on the power deck, but he has tools. Says he'll cut his way out in a few hours.
3: Great. Meanwhile, the gang can't fire on the Polaris without smashing their own ship.
0: Boys, I think the gang's finished. If we get out of range of their big guns, they'll have to come out of their ship sometime, and then it'll be a man-to-man fight.
5: Right, sir. Hey, what's that noise? Jupiter, they're coming out of the ship now. But it won't be any man-to-man fight. Look,
3: great galaxy, an armored tank.
0: That's one of the Martian killer tanks. No ordinary weapon can dent it.
5: It's got rocket guns. Let's get out of here.
0: We can't fight that any more than we could the ship. Warn them in, Corbett.
3: To do what? That tank can hunt them down anywhere on this little hunk of rock. And it'll blast the installations to space dust. There isn't a thing we can do, sir. Not a thing.
6: We'll return to the exciting adventures of Tom Corbett, Space Cadet, in just a moment. So stand by.
7: Spacemen, today we're honored to have a distinguished visitor from outer space. He is Flavius the Elder, Prime Minister of the asteroid Orias. Sir, did you have a smooth space trip? Oh, I see. Well, you know, spacemen, it's a bit difficult to understand the people of Orias. It takes years of study, so I'll interpret for you. The Prime Minister says he was shaken up by the moon tides while blasting through Jupiter's orbit. Oh, after the ship steadied off, the stewardess made you feel good with a magic formula. Well, what was it like? I understand. It came in a box. You opened it and poured rich golden brown flakes into a bowl. And then you poured milk and sprinkled sugar over it. And you say it tasted wonderful? You had how many? Three bowls. Mr. Prime Minister, was the name on the box Kellogg's Pep? It was. Well, sir, you'll forgive me, but Orias must be a very backward planet. There is no secret magic to Kellogg's Pep. Almost everybody in the solar system knows about the buildup wheat cereal. Every spaceman starts off his day with Pep. It helps give you lots of food energy to make a good start on the day. And Pep has those vitamins necessary to build strong bones and tough muscles. The Prime Minister says he's going to stock up with a good supply of Pep right away. And spacemen, you know that's a good idea. So ask Mom to get you a package of the buildup wheat cereal today. Kellogg's Pep.

0: As the space gang's armored killer tank charges toward the shattered atmosphere dome, Tom, Roger, and Colonel Cowan fall back to warn the men of their danger. With their hand weapons useless against the heavy armor of the tank, and with no way to defend themselves against its rocket guns, it appears that they have lost their battle to save the precious medicine of the satellite of life.
1: Colonel Cowan, what's going on? Is the ship still firing?
2: Worse, Bailey. Those space crawlers have a tank. Tell the men to scatter. Hide if they can, but not in here.
3: You won't be safe even around the building holding the medicine now. The tank can pick you off one by one.
2: Corbett's right, Bailey. Go ahead.
4: Yeah, but the medicine, the virusite, they'll get all the F3. Isn't there anything we can do?
2: Nothing. That tank's invulnerable to anything we've got.
4: Blast. Okay, Colonel. You and the cadets better hurry, too.
3: Come on, sir. Let's get moving.
2: Corbett and Manning, go along.
3: Well, what about you, sir?
2: I'm staying. Perhaps I can get in one lucky shot.
3: That's impossible. You'll be killed.
2: I've failed in my mission. Failed all the people who need F3. Failed my wife. I'm going to die without it. So you go on.
3: Wait, Captain. Come with us to the storehouse.
2: The storehouse? What for?
3: Oh, please, sir. Come on, hurry. Before they blast it.
2: All right, Corbett. But why?
3: A wild idea. There's still something we can try. The body jets. We can fly with them.
5: But not far enough or fast enough to escape.
2: Anyway, escaping won't save the medicine.
4: I wasn't thinking about escape. We'll attack.
5: Wait, why?
3: Those big jars of acids we saw, Colonel. In this gravity, we can carry several apiece. Drop them on the tank.
2: Acid. Yes, acid can get through every crack. Eat into the tank control. By the rings of Saturn, it might work at that.
5: Hey, Junior, this could be our big chance.
4: The only one we have left, so let's make it good.

0: Okay, boys. We're directly over the tank. Start dropping the jars of acid.
1: Right, sir.
2: Jars away!
0: Two direct hits. Great work, boys.
2: They don't seem to notice.
0: Guess their guns are making so much racket they never even heard the crash.
1: Well, try another one, Roger.
2: Okay, here goes. I missed with that one. Close, though.
1: Could be just as good. The acid will splash up against the tank's bottom.
0: Follow the tank, boys. Stay directly over it where they can't spot us. And be sure you don't get any acid on your spacesuit.
2: Okay, sir. Hey, direct hit that time.
1: We've got to stop that thing before it gets the men. It's a miracle they've managed to escape so far.
2: There's one man down there who's not escaping. Look at him, Tom. He's on nuts.
0: Running right toward the tank.
1: It's Melvin. I guess he expects the tank to stop and pick him up.
2: They're not stopping, not even slowing down.
0: Ran right over it, his own tail.
1: Colonel, there's something else. The tank's in trouble.
2: Look at that smoke pouring out of the engine.
0: It's working, boys. They're losing control. The acid's working.
1: Uh-oh. Look at the hatch. It's opening.
0: A perfect chance. Drop another jar. Fast. Mine's gone.
1: Oh, I just dropped my last jar.
2: Me too.
0: Then we're in trouble. They've spotted us through the hatch. They're trying to angle their guns up high to knock us down.
1: Look out. They're backing. That gives them enough elevation.
2: Jupiter, they've got a train full on us.
3: Try that dodge.
2: We'll never make it.
0: Miss!
1: And that gun will never fire again, sir. It's out of commission. The acids have knocked out the controls.
0: That goes for the whole tank, boys. Those space rats will have to come out and fight on even terms now.
2: That's them. They don't like that idea. Look at them.
1: Piling out with their hands up. Colonel, we've done it. We've won.
0: Yes, Tom, we've won. The whole universe has won. Boys, thanks largely to you. Rhea will remain, for all the world, the satellite of life.
4: 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Jackson Beck speaking.
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0: The American Broadcasting Company presents Quiet, Please, which is written and directed by Willis Cooper and which features Ernest Chappell. Quiet, Please for today is called Portrait of a Character.
1: Mister, you suppose you can fix this horn for me?
2: I don't know. The mouthpiece is kind of worn, I guess. Has some dents in it.
1: See, hear that bell?
2: Oh, I dropped it one day. No, I don't want a new one. This old horn's good enough for me. I've had it a long time. It's got sentimental value, you know. Huh? No, I don't care what it costs, but I need it pretty quick. Got to play a big job, see? Me? Well, I haven't exactly played for some time, but... Huh? Well, that's why my horn's so out of shape. I stuff a mute into it once in a while and give it a toot, you know, real soft so as not to disturb folks. But I get complaints just the same. Noise, people say. You know how it is. But this job I'm going to play, Dad, this is the thing, believe me. How soon can you get it fixed? No, don't toot it. Excuse me, but you know how it is. A fellow doesn't like to have another people blow his horn. You a musician? I see. Well, I thought you might be. Got all these instruments hanging around here. Nice harps you got there. You sell many harps? Don't, huh? Now, I like harp music. Swell instrument, the harp, but... give me the old brass thing. I'm a trumpeter boy, that's me. Nothing like the trumpet, I always say. Old-fashioned? Well, sure, I had it a long time. No, you can have those fancy new jobs. I'll stick to the old-fashioned one. Nice balance, beautiful tone. Even with a mute. No, you can't sell me a new one, thanks. The boss gave me this, and he wouldn't like it if I swapped it for a new one. He's got old-fashioned ideas. And so have I. I got a lot of respect for the boss. He's got a tough job, but he handles it. The only thing is these characters. Well, I suppose I'm a character, too. Aren't we all? Sure. You got people working for you? Well, you know how it is. You can take this so much and then, boom, that's all, brother. Yeah, I admire the boss's patience. He stands for a lot. Yeah, even from me. Why, for instance, I don't know if I got any lip anymore. But the boss, he doesn't care. I got a job as long as I want it. Good job, too. Practically nothing to do. And now I'm going to get to play a big date. I think I am. I'm pretty sure anyway, so that's why I want to get the horn fixed, so as to be all ready for it, you know? Huh? Oh, something the boss said the other day. Sure hope my hunch is right. Anyway, I want to be prepared. A week? Well, can't you fix it sooner than that?
1: Well, all right. Do your best for a broken-down old trumpet player that's got a big job coming up.
2: Thanks. You don't mind me bending your ear while you work, do you? If you got anything more important, just say so. I like to talk to people. Bosses, I go yada-da-yada all day long. He shuts me up. But people... Yeah, most people give me a pain. Yeah. Like last Sunday. Huh? You run across a lot of odd characters in this racket. I overheard this fellow and this gal. No, I wasn't what you call it, eavesdropping. I just heard it. Now, I was sitting on the back porch polishing up the horn there. Pretty near polished right through it, haven't I? Waiting for the boss to give me a chance to play a job. I'm just sitting there with a can of brass polish and a rag, and pretty soon I hear voices. They couldn't see me on the porch. Boy, give me a kiss, man, she said.
3: Give me a kiss, man.
4: You love me, hon?
3: Sure do, man.
4: Well, I love you, woman.
3: Ain't you scared, man?
4: Scared of what?
3: Scared of me.
4: Well, scared of what?
3: Well, if he comes back and finds you kissing me, he's going to give you lumps on your head.
4: He ain't going to give me no lumps on my head.
3: He's awful hardy, man.
4: So am I. I wish you'd come marry me.
3: Can't marry you. I'm married already.
4: Said you loved me.
3: Oh, sure.
4: Well, if you never had no husband, would you come and marry me?
3: Well, I might, man. But I got a husband.
4: You have now.
3: What do you mean?
4: I said if you hadn't got no husband, would you marry me?
3: I said yes.
4: Well, all right.
3: What you talking, man?
4: I ain't just talking, woman.
3: You know you oughtn't to covet your neighbor's wife.
4: Why not?
3: Good book says not to.
4: Does, huh?
3: Sure does.
4: Well, I sure covet you.
3: You hadn't ought to.
4: Oh, that's for the birds.
3: Don't talk that way.
4: Why not?
3: Well.
4: You see? You ain't got no answer. See?
3: If my husband comes back...
4: If I hit him on the head with a limb off a elm tree...
3: Now, what are you talking, man?
4: I said I wasn't just talking.
3: You hit him on the head awful hard?
4: Well, pretty hard.
3: You'd kill him?
4: Well, kinda.
3: Dead?
4: Sure dead.
3: What for?
4: You know what for, woman.
3: You tell me what for.
4: You know what for.
3: You tell me, man.
4: Why, for you, woman.
3: To marry me?
4: Sure to marry me.
3: I'm the dog.
4: Would you come marry me if I hit him on the head with a limb off a elm tree, woman?
3: Why, if you killed him dead, man, why, sure I would.
0: What do you know about that? Huh? Yeah, it's just the way I heard it. Whilst I was polishing this little old horn out there on the back porch. Hey, I forgot the middle valve sticks a little bit. Dry maybe, huh? Yeah, that's the way I heard it. Last Sunday. Huh? Do? Well, I thought I'd better tell the boss. You know, people plotting to murder somebody, people running away with each other's wife. That's not good, I said to myself. What? Sure, I knew who they were. Yeah, a couple of the boss's people. Well, I recognized their voices. So I went to the boss and I told him. I said, boss, there's goings on here you don't know about, I said. I say that boss of mine is smarter than all get out. He heard them, too. Well, what are you going to do, boss, I said. What are you going to do? Look out, you're putting your drop of horn. I said, what are you going to do? Well, sir, he just kind of sighed. He said, son, I don't know what I'm going to do. I just can't figure it out. I've been a good boss to all these folks, haven't I? I said, sure, you're the best boss anybody ever had. You're too good, boss, I said. They take advantage of you. I said, look, you keep me sitting around doing nothing. I ain't played a job since I don't know when. So why do I don't get high someday and blow my stack, I said. You're so good to everybody, I said. They take advantage of you. My son, he said, where would you get reefers? Well, I said, they're selling them all over the place. They're just a bunch of ungrateful... Well, I said a word I wouldn't repeat. And he just sighed again. He said, I got a lot of work to do. Then I come away. Huh? Well, busy. Excuse me. Well, I'll be back. A week, you said? Thanks. Take good care of the horn. It's a keepsake.

0: Hiya! You got my horn ready yet?
1: Oh, take another week, huh? Oh, that's a shame. Can I take a look at it? I feel funny without it. Thanks. That feels good. Oh, boy, will I make a big old noise with you. Okay. Thanks, mister, but hurry it up, will you? Busy? Oh, I got time. Besides, I can watch you working on a horn. Thanks, don't mind me. Remember I told you about that couple I heard from the back porch? Yeah. I was sitting alongside the window last night. I heard them again. Oh, man. I heard her first, just whispering to him.
2: What'll he do with him?
3: No need to whisper. Your pa and ma is asleep.
2: Sure hit him over the head, man.
3: I sure did, didn't I? I can hit pretty hard.
2: He's sure a dead one, man.
3: I said to him, hey. When he turned around, I hit him over the head.
2: What are we going to do with him now?
3: Hide him somewheres.
2: Then we go get married?
3: Sure. When they find him, they'll think he just got hit with something. Nobody'll know we done it.
2: We done it?
3: Sure. You got him to come out here, didn't you, woman?
2: But you hit him over the head.
3: Sure, I hit him over the head. But I hit him for you.
2: How soon we gonna get married?
3: Soon as they find him.
2: When'll that be?
3: Right soon, I hope.
2: You wanna kiss me, man?
3: I sure do, woman.
2: Now you don't have to covet me anymore.
3: I sure don't, woman. How you feel?
2: What do you mean, how I feel?
3: How you feel since you got no husband no more?
2: How you expect I feel, man?
3: Tell me.
2: I don't feel no different.
3: Don't I?
2: Should I ought to feel different?
3: No.
2: You feel different since you went and busted him on the head?
3: Me? No, I never feel different.
2: Bet he does.
3: He don't feel anything. Not him.
2: I guess not. But he sure looked different.
3: When you're dead, you're dead.
2: Reckon he went to heaven in a handbasket?
3: Reckon he didn't go no place.
2: Not the other place, neither?
3: You talk foolish, woman.
2: Well, anyhow.
3: What anyhow?
2: We're going to get married.
3: Why, sure.
2: You know any preacher?
3: Preacher?
2: To get married with.
3: Oh, I don't know no preachers.
2: What are we going to tell a preacher when we go to get married?
3: We don't tell him nothing.
2: Have to tell him something. He won't marry us.
3: Like what?
2: Like who you and me is and all that. Was we married before and stuff?
3: Ain't you never told no fibs, woman?
2: Told fibs? I told whoppers.
3: Well, then we tell the preacher some whoppers.
2: You're awful smart, ain't you, man?
3: I guess there ain't nobody no smarter, I guess.
2: No, sir.
3: No, sir.
2: Say, you tell them whoppers when you say you love me, man?
3: There wasn't no whopper.
2: Better not be.
3: I wouldn't have hit him over the head if I was telling whoppers to you, woman.
2: That's so, ain't it?
3: Sure is.
2: You want to kiss me again?
3: I don't mind.
2: Wait a minute. You sure you love me?
3: Up to bust, I do.
2: Well, then, what are you waiting for?
3: I ain't waiting. Gimme.
2: Yes, sir, man.
3: Thank you kindly. Hey, who's out there sticking his head out of that wind?
2: Where? Oh, it's Paul. Paul, you fool! You stop sticking your long nose into our face, you hear me?
3: Is that the way to talk to your pa, huh?
2: Paul, you're no fool!
3: You hadn't ought to talk that way to your pa, woman.
2: You know what I'm going to do, man?
3: What?
2: I'm going to take and throw my pa and my old lady out of this here house now.
3: What for?
2: This here's my house now. Now that death seems dead. And I'm boss in my own house. Not a pair of old fools like my pa and my old lady.
3: You hadn't ought to do that, woman.
2: No, I hadn't, man.
3: Seems like it says something in the good book about honoring your old lady and your old man.
2: Well, it ain't no worse than killing, man.
3: Just about the same as killing, I figure.
2: Well, that's a horse apiece, man. I bust one commandment, you bust another. It's a horse apiece.
3: Doggone if it ain't. You're as bad as me. Kiss me, woman.

I said to the boss, "Boss, that fella killed that other fella," I said. "He murdered him," I said. "I heard him talking about it." He just shook his head and he sighed again. I said, "Boss, what are you going to do about it?" And he shook his head. "Well," I said, I guess we ain't really got evidence that it'd stand up in court," I said. "I just heard him talking about it. I can't prove anything." But I said, "Boss, don't you think we ought to have him arrested or something?" And he just shook his head. I said, "Boss..." And he looked up at me. He looked at me and I could see he was mad. "You get out of here," he said. And I never saw him look so mad. "What?" "Well, I took a powder." "No, I don't want to buy a new one. You fix this one up. That's the best torn you ever saw, believe me." "Well, sure, it's old-fashioned. I told you that, but it's mine. I want it fixed." "Yeah, I'll be back." Them people, what's the world coming to?

Haven't you got it fixed yet? Well, what are you doing to that horn? Listen, I got a job to play coming up, and I need it. Well, you said a week. It's pretty near a week right now, and you still haven't got the dents out of it. Well, I need it, I tell you. What do you want me to do? Play a...

0: I got a job to play coming up, and I need it. Well, you said a week. It's pretty near a week right now, and you still haven't got the dents out of it. Well, I need it, I tell you. What do you want me to do, play a oboe or a bassoon or something? I haven't got the embouchure for that. I'm a trumpeter. Well, I used to be anyway. My lip's all right, I think. Well, could you lend me a mouthpiece so as I can practice on it in my room and keep my lip in shape till the job comes up? Huh? Oh, he won't hear me. He's gone. I don't know. Vacation, he said. But he's coming back. Certainly I get paid whilst he's away. What kind of a boss do you think I got? What people? Oh, them. Mister, there's something. I don't know whether I ought to tell you. You'll think I run around listening to keyholes and such. I don't. I just hear things once in a while. Boy, do I hear things. Like yesterday.
1: Where are you folks?
2: I told you I was going to kick him out.
1: Did, huh?
2: My pa bawled a lot. My old lady bellowed, too. But I just said I wasn't going to have any useless old folks standing around eating up my food, getting in my road. I pushed him outside.
1: Whilst it was raining?
2: I sure did, man.
1: Give me a kiss, woman.
2: I won't need
1: it. You come on, give me a kiss.
2: What for?
1: Well, you're married to me, woman.
2: When you gonna bring home some money, then?
1: I ain't got no job.
2: Well, you get one.
1: I won't neither.
2: Well, you won't get none of my money, man.
1: Well, I will.
2: How are you gonna get it?
1: I might hit you over the head with a limb off an elm tree.
2: Yeah? And when the boss finds out, he'll have you strung up. That's what he'll do.
1: The boss?
2: Yes, the
1: boss. He won't
2: boss.
1: Never do that to me.
2: Well, you look out.
1: I'm not afraid of the boss.
2: You better be, man. If you hit me over the head.
1: I'll hit you over the head and the boss won't do nothing at all about it, woman.
2: I hear you talking, man.
1: Well, then.
2: Kiss me, man.
1: You come here and kiss me.
2: Listen.
1: What?
2: You ain't scared of the boss?
1: I ain't scared of nobody.
2: He's easy going.
1: Sure he is. He don't do nothing about nobody.
2: No, he don't.
1: He never done anything about us killing your man.
2: Maybe he didn't know, though.
1: Everybody says he knows everything, but he don't.
2: He sure don't. Listen.
1: What?
2: You want money?
1: Why, sure.
2: Boss got all kinds of things.
1: Valuables.
2: He don't set no guard over things.
1: What are you talking, woman?
2: I ain't just talking, man. You take a dare?
1: I don't take no dares, woman.
2: Then I dare you, man.
1: Dare me what?
2: Go robbing and stealing in the night when nobody's looking?
1: I don't mind.
2: The boss won't miss it.
1: Of course he won't. He's rich.
2: Tonight? Tonight, man?
1: You coming along, woman?
2: Sure, I'm coming along. You think I'm afraid of the boss?
0: Am I boring you? Okay. Why, well, I sat up all night waiting for him to show up. Yeah, I'm a smarty. I was going to catch him red-handed, you see, and I was going to drag him into the boss and say, "Here, boss, look what I found." Yeah, and there they'd be with their hands full of stuff they'd stole. The boss, I figured, he'd cloud up and rain all over him. What? Yeah, I guess I must have fell asleep. I woke up and it was morning, and I looked. The safe was wide open. Boy, what they took. Yeah, I was scared stiff. Well, here I am watching for them, and they robbed the boss right under my nose. Huh? Well, I expected the boss would fire me anyway, so the best thing I could do was go to him and tell him. Sure, I told him. You know what he said? Yeah, he just shook his head. I know it, he said. I know it, son. I said, "Boss, look, how long are you going to let this go on?" I said, "Lying and murdering, boss, and kicking their poor old folks out in the street and coveting other people's wives and everything, boss." I said, "You know about it, boss. I told you all the things I know about, boss."

You're letting them get away with murder, boss. He just sat there and looked at me. He looked at me a long time, and I said, yes, and boss, on top of everything else, here they come and rob you. I said, that's all, boss, when they rob you. And besides, boss, I said, you know, me, the clever guy, besides, they said they're not afraid of you. I don't think I ought to have said that. He looked at me and he said, son, you're not afraid of me either. Are you? And I busted right out crying. I know it sounds like I'm a sissy or something, but I said, no, sir, boss, I'm not afraid of you. I love you, boss. Well, I said, boss, that's the trouble. It makes me so mad, these people. And you sit there and you take it, and you know they're guilty, and they go right on and... Well, after a minute, I kind of run down, I guess. So he waits a while, and he says, well, son, one of these days I'm going to lose my patience, I'm afraid. Man, you should have seen his face. What? Oh, I'm sorry. I didn't realize it was closing time. Here I sat and made yada da yada, didn't catch you from working on my horn. Okay, I'm sorry. Tomorrow, maybe? I sure need that old horn, you know.

0: The hall ready yet? Ah, well then, I'll wait. It sure looks nice, doesn't it? Yeah, you got the dents out all right. It's a nice job. Oh, sure, they're still at it. Since the boss went away on vacation, it's been something, brother. But I was going to tell you about the other day. The day he told me about the job I'm going to play. You're not a musician, you said. Yeah, you haven't got an idea how good it feels after you've been on the shelf so long. How it feels when you got a job to play coming up. Ah, man, it's wonderful. Huh? Oh, them. Yeah. I was asleep under the apple tree, you see, and they woke me up talking. Yeah, if I had my way, I'd... Yeah, but I just worked there. That woman.
1: Neighbors. I say neighbors, man.
2: I'm gonna pop that fella any day now.
1: Uppity ways. Says Shane along the street as if she owns it.
2: And him. He's got 3 suits of clothes.
1: The way she talks, man. Mrs. Uppity, Lord de Dor.
2: Him and his horse and buggy.
1: We got no horse and buggy, man. And she invited me to tea, don't you know?
2: Tea?
1: Well, give her tea.
2: Know what I done, woman?
1: What?
2: Know that there dog of them?
1: That measly little feist.
2: He's dead.
1: How he dead?
2: Poison.
1: Serves him right, man.
2: I hate him.
1: I hate him too, man.
2: And they hate us.
1: They sure do.
2: One thing, they don't like the boss, though.
1: The boss.
2: We're sure making a fool out of him, ain't we?
1: You know what I think, man?
2: What do you think, woman?
1: I don't think there is no boss.
2: Don't.
1: Don't never see him. Don't never hear him.
2: Just hear about him.
1: Never does nothing.
2: We bust the law and he don't do nothing.
1: All them things in the book.
2: Them's for the birds, woman.
1: Wish we had a new boss.
2: We ain't got no boss at all.
1: Yes, we have.
2: Who's this boss?
1: Reckon we're the boss ourselves.
2: Why, sure, woman, we're the boss.
1: Do like we please, man.
2: Do like we please.
0: Storm coming up, I said. I got up to the ground, I went into the house. I tell you, mister, I was fit to be tied. Mad! I went into the house and I said, boss, listen. Boss, listen, this has got to stop right now. I said, murder and coveting and lying and stealing and kicking the old folks out. All that's bad enough. But when they get to talking like this... Look, boss, I said, what are you going to do about it? It was thundering again whilst I talked. But I couldn't see any clouds. And I said, what are you going to do about it, boss? Well, sir, he looked at me. I could see tears rolling down his cheeks. But at the same time, I could see he was mad, too. He don't get mad often, but when he does... And he got up and he said, son, I want you to take a little gift out to those people. I said, gift? He said, yes, take them this for a gift, a play toy. And he handed me this thing. He said, what is it, boss? What is it, I said. Well, he said... Well, I tell you, I've been awful patient, if I do say it myself. Then I said, sure you have, boss. So, I'm going on a vacation, he said to me. Then before I go, I want you to give this thing to the people. Well, what is it, boss? I said with my mouth hanging open. Well, son, he said, it's just a little old Adam. Adam, I said. Like Adam and Eve? No, quite the opposite, he said. And he wasn't smiling at all. This one spelled A-T-O-M. So I said, well, I don't get it, boss. But what you say goes. And I started out. Then he says, wait a minute. I says, yes, sir. He says, if I were you, Gabriel, I'd get that old horn of yours fixed up. I have a hunch that there'll be a big job for you to play any day now. So, how's about it? Can I have it now?

0: title of today's Quiet Please story is Portrait of a Character. It was written and directed by Willis Cooper. The man who spoke to you was Ernest Chappell. And the woman was Athena Lord. The man was Charles Eggleston. Music for Quiet Please is played by Albert Berman. Now for a word about next week, our writer-director Willis Cooper.
1: Thank you for listening to Quiet Please. I have a story for you next week called Is This Murder?
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0: On taking off from Madeira, Speed discovers a stowaway in the plane, a beautiful French girl named Marie Duchamp. She pleads with Clint to take her on to Africa to escape a distasteful marriage, and Clint, remembering the name of her fiancé from somewhere, finally agrees. After landing at Casablanca, Morocco, he gets the list of Atlantean investors and finds that the young man's father is one of the stockholders. Thinking that Marie, or the friends she claims to have in Casablanca, may give some clue as to the syndicate's activities, Clint decides to stay over in the town. He and Smiley go into a telegraph office to cable Chief Riley the latest developments, leaving Speed outside with Marie. When Smiley goes out to have their baggage sent to a hotel, however, he discovers that both the girl and Speed have disappeared. Forgetting the cable and everything else, the two police operators hasten out to the busy street, hoping against hope to sight the missing pair.
1: Remember, Clint, we left him standing right over there.
2: Yes. I don't know what could have made him leave his post. He knows the dangers that lurk everywhere on a job like this. Must have been important to him. He never would have taken such a chance.
1: Yeah. There's only one thing to do. Contact the Morocco police immediately.
2: Yes. Let's go to their offices right away.
3: Oh, there's Clint Smiley now.
1: Well, did you hear what I heard, Clint?
2: Yes. Speed? Speed, where are you?
3: Here I am, Clint. Didn't see you when you first came out. Miss Duchamp got awful warm, so I took her over in that door in the shade. Didn't worry any, did we?
4: No. We were just about to search the whole of Casablanca, that's all.
5: Oh, what a pity.
3: Gee, I'm sorry, Clint. I never thought...
2: Well, it's all right now, Speed, that we found you again. But in the future, think twice before you make a move. You'll find it pays. And it'll save me a lot of headaches.
5: Oh, it is all my fault, Monsieur Barlow. This terrible African sun, it makes me so dizzy. I thought I would die if I did not find some shade. So your nephew so kindly found it for me.
2: Oh, yes, this must be hard on you, Mademoiselle Duchamp. Perhaps you would like to go to the home of your friends while we attend to the necessary business of baggage, hotel, and so forth.
5: Oh, yes, I should so like to go there, but... will you not come, too, instead of going to a hotel? They have a great house and would be so happy to welcome you, who have been so kind to me.
2: Oh, no, thank you. We wouldn't want to take advantage of such an offer, but I would like to meet your friends.
5: Oh, mais oui, I shall give you the address. Have you a slip of paper to put it on?
3: I have a notebook and pencil somewhere in my pocket. Yeah, here we are.
5: Ah, maintenant. Now, it is, 167 Lausanne.
3: Okay, I've got it.
5: Yes.
4: Supposing I escort Mademoiselle Duchamp to where she's going, Clint. I'll stop in at the hotel on the way back and make some reservations.
2: I think that'd be a good idea, Smiley. Where do you want to meet me?
4: Oh, back here. It won't take long, will it, Mademoiselle?
5: Oh, no. We shall have a motor.
4: Good. Then I'll meet you in the telegraph office, Clint. That's as cool a place as any.
2: All right, okay. Take care of yourself, Smiley.
4: Don't you worry about me. I've still got my rabbit's foot, Clint. But you take care of Speed and don't let him go wandering off again.
3: I won't, Smiley. So long. So long, Miss Duchamp.
5: Au revoir, Speed. And I shall send word back with Monsieur Preston as to when my friends are at leisure to meet you. Probably this evening. Perhaps dinner together,
3: Swell.
2: Speed's always interested in food. Don't be long, Smiley.
4: I won't.
5: Au revoir.
4: Come along, Mademoiselle, and let's see what sort of a car they've got for hire and pass along.
3: I thought you didn't want to be bothered with Miss Duchamp after we landed here in Africa, Clint.
2: Well, I've since learned that her fiancé's father is one of the stockholders in the Atlantean Syndicate, Speed. It may give us some sort of lead. Until I find out, I want to keep an eye on that young woman.
3: Oh, I get it. Well, now what?
2: Well, I'm going to go back to the telegraph office to send a cable to Chief Riley. I was putting it in code when Smiley told me you disappeared. So it still has to be sent.
3: I'm sorry, Clint. Guess Smiley will be back by the time the cable's sent, huh?
2: No, he should be. Casablanca isn't so big that it can't be crossed quickly in an automobile. Well, come along, Speed. Let's go inside where it's cool.
3: Oh, gosh, I'm sleepy. Seems like we waited hours for Smiley to come back.
2: We have waited an hour by that clock. That's too long. He should have been back a long time ago.
3: Maybe he's making eyes at Miss Duchamp.
2: I don't think so. That experience in Bermuda cured him of romance for a while.
3: Then what could be keeping him? He knows we're waiting for him.
2: Yeah, perhaps he's having some trouble getting hotel accommodations, though I don't know why. This isn't a tourist resort.
3: I'd like to get out and see something of Casablanca, Clint, and the false harbor that they've built. Smiley says that the natives think someday the Atlantic Ocean will claim its own again, and Casablanca's false harbor and most everything else will be swept away.
2: Well, you'll find plenty of such ideas here in Africa, Speed. You know, legends and superstitions are the basis of life here. Yeah, but all this isn't bringing Smiley back.
3: How about going to that address Miss Duchamp gave me and see what's keeping him? You could tell that telegraph operator to hold Smiley here if he comes after we've gone.
2: Yeah. Say, I think I'll do that, Speed. What was that address?
3: Hey, wait a second. Yeah, here it is. 167 Lausanne.
2: 167 Lausanne. We'll do that, Speed. And on the way, you can get a look at Casablanca. Come along. We'll get a car of our own and go to that address.
3: They drive fast here. Well, I'd rather be up in the air, Clint. It's a lot safer. Hey, driver, slow down!
6: Slow down, but why, monsieur?
2: I don't know why everyone is in such a hurry in Casablanca. Great Scott, is the driver going to attempt that curve at this speed?
3: Hey. Oh, wow. How'd we ever make it?
2: I don't know. Driver, go slower.
6: But I am going slow, monsieur. If I cut down my speed anymore, someone will run us down.
3: Gosh, we're in a fix. Afraid to go and afraid to stop. Guess we should have walked, Clint.
2: If we stay right side up a few minutes longer, we should arrive, Speed. It can't be much farther.
3: Look, he's getting ready to turn another corner.
2: Oh, hang on.
3: My name may be Speed, but I don't like it this fast.
2: Oh, driver, slow down. We're out in the main traffic now. No one will run you down.
6: No, monsieur. We have a rock. You may alight.
3: Is this 167 Lausanne?
6: Well, it is, monsieur.
2: Thank heaven for that. Here, climb out. Climb out, Speed. Here's your fare, driver.
6: You do not wish me to wait, monsieur? No?
7: No.
6: Well, merci beaucoup. Thank you so much. Au revoir.
3: Gosh, things are quiet around here now that he's gone.
2: Not there. Now, let's see what we find here in 167.
3: Can't tell much from the outside.
2: That's the way with most of these Moorish houses, Speed. They're built to keep the heat out. But inside, they're beautiful. And the size of this, it must be a palace.
3: Doesn't look like anyone lives in it. There's the number, 167.
2: Yeah, we'll soon raise someone.
3: Gee.
2: What's the matter, Steve?
3: This street is so quiet after what we just came through. Seems kind of funny, doesn't it?
2: Oh, you're still thinking of our wild automobile ride.
3: Gosh, takes them a long time to answer, doesn't it?
2: Well, the servant may be in the rear of the house, I guess.
3: Clint, I've got a feeling that something's wrong.
2: Oh, now don't let your imagination run away with you. Because you're on a Moorish street, Speed?
3: No, but here, let me knock. Hey, the door's open.
2: So it is. That's strange. From what I've heard of Morocco, the natives make sure no strangers enter their homes.
3: Well, can we go in?
2: I think we'd better. Perhaps we can find someone, since we don't be able to make anybody hear us.
3: Gosh, Clint, nobody lives here.
2: This must be the entry hall, Speed. And don't let the lack of furniture fool you. Moorish homes depend on the beauty of line and wall decorations rather than furniture.
3: But it doesn't feel like anybody's lived here.
2: It is strange that we don't see anyone. Wait a minute. Anybody home?
3: Not a sound.
2: Come on.
3: Golly, this is a big room. Look at the fountain in the middle of it. But it isn't working now.
2: No, Speed, you're right. No one does live in this house.
3: Then why did Miss Duchamp give us this address?
2: That's what I'm beginning to wonder.
3: If she'd made a mistake, Smiley would have come back to let us know. He'd guess that we'd worry if he was gone too long and we would come looking for him.
2: Yeah, Smiley would take care of that, all right. There's no mistake on that score.
3: Well, you don't think anything could have happened?
2: Oh, no, of course not. There's been a mix-up somewhere. Guess that's to be expected after all the trouble we've had getting here.
3: Do you think we'd better go back to the telegraph office? Maybe Smiley's waiting for us back there right now.
2: Then again, maybe not. No, Speed. I want to search this house thoroughly before leaving.
3: Then you do think something's wrong.
2: I know something's wrong with Marie Duchamp's story. Here, let's go along this corridor.
3: It's dark along in here. I wonder what's on the other side of this wall.
2: Take a look through the next little latticed window you pass.
3: And the little I can see looks just like another big room, and that's all.
2: Yeah, I'm not sure, Speed, but I think this is the harem. You know, where they used to keep the women?
3: Gosh, this house is sort of like the Arabian Nights, isn't it?
2: Yeah, now wait a minute. Wait. Marie Duchamp!
7: Smiley! Where are you?
3: No use. There's no one in this house. This cord would carry that all over the place. Hey, look. There's a door ahead.
2: Yeah, let's try it.
3: Empty like all the rest. It sure is pretty, isn't it?
2: Yes, it is.
3: What are you looking at?
2: Something on the floor across the room. You see? By that carved panel?
3: Yeah. Wonder what it is. What? Why, it's a rabbit's foot. Clint, it looks like...
7: It's Smiley's. Don't touch it, Speed.
2: Here. Pick it up with this handkerchief.
3: It's got blood on it. Clint!
7: Another way.
2: No need to look any further, Speed. We've got to get out of here as fast as possible.

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3: What about that?
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3: Is it? 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

0: This is Arch Obler bringing you another in our series of stories of the unusual. And once again, we caution you, these lights-out stories are definitely not for the timid soul. So we tell you calmly and very sincerely, if you frighten easily, turn off your radio now.
1: Cat wife.
2: We better blow out of here.
3: No, don't go. I don't want to be alone.
2: What do you mean alone? Your husband's in the next room, ain't he?
3: Oh, that guy. What does he know about having fun? Work. It makes me sick where I've never been sick before. Come on. Get stick around. Let's have some more fun. Oh, you can't stop me. Oh, see, that's the most marvelous song I've ever heard.
4: Linda, for heaven's sake, Linda.
3: Well, speak of the devil. Hiya, Johnny boy. Come on in. The water's fine.
5: Only it ain't water.
4: Linda, right? For heaven's sake, I'm trying to work.
3: Oh, go away. Go away. You're spoiling my party. Throw him out of here, Kenny. He's only my husband.
4: Oh, Linda, take it out of here, you. Take that other woman with you. Go on, come on. Clear him. Come on, Kenny.
6: No, wait. Don't listen to him. It's my house.
7: You kick them out. My friends, you kick them out.
4: Linda, haven't you any consideration at all? I beg you, pleaded with you to try to keep these people out of the house while I'm getting some work done. And you persist in doing just the opposite.
7: You kick them out. My friends.
4: Yes, I kick them out and I'll do it again every time I find them here. They're no good. You've given me your word time and time again to give them up.
3: I'll call them back. I'll call them all back. You can't tell me what to do. Not me. They're my friends, mine. I'd give a dozen of you for one of them.
4: All right, Linda. If that's the way you feel, I guess you and I have finally come to the end of the road. You haven't got a grain of loyalty in you. All I ask is a little peace and quiet in my own home, and I can't even have that.
3: Go away.
4: Night after night, you and those people yowling and screaming like a pack of alley cats. And you the worst of all. I'm through, Linda. I'm through with you for good.
3: Oh, no, you're not.
4: Keep away from me. Keep away. Oh, Linda.
3: See? You're not through with me at all. You'll never be through with me.
4: Linda.
3: No, let me go. Let me go. I don't want you, you fool. You're not through with me. I'm through with you.
4: No, Linda.
3: I'm tired of you. Do you hear me? I'm tired of you. I'm going to get so far away from that smug face of yours that I couldn't see it with a telescope.
4: Linda, my wife.
3: Your wife. Why do you think I married you?
4: I thought you loved me.
3: I married you because I was sick of working in a two-bit barbershop, because I was sick of living in a hall bedroom wearing bargain sale dresses. I wanted dough, plenty of it, all I could get. And you were the best chance to get it that came my way.
4: No, Linda, you did love me. You must have loved me.
3: I loved you about as much as that canary up there loves its cage. I told myself I'd stay with you a year. Divorce you, stick you for plenty of alimony, and then get out.
4: But we've been married 5 years.
3: Yeah, 5 years. Because you fooled me, that's why.
4: I fooled you?
3: Yeah. You started to make a lot of money. More money than I ever thought you could make. So you're giving me the air, huh?
4: No, Linda, I love you. I'll always love you. I didn't mean what I said.
3: Well, I did.
4: Oh, Linda, don't leave me. You're no good. I know you're no good, but heaven help me, I love you. I'll never love anybody else.
3: Get out of my way.
4: No, I won't let you go. You've got to stay.
3: Take your hands off me.
4: You're no good. You've cost me my self-respect. But you'll stay with me. You'll stay with me. Or I'll cut you off without a cent. You won't get a dime from me. Not a dime. Stop that.
1: going to cut me off without a cent, are you? Oh, you fool. I've got everything that belongs to you now. You hear me? Everything.
4: What are you talking about? What are you saying?
1: This house. It's in my name, isn't it? The car. It's in my name, isn't it?
4: I know, but... Oh, no, you wouldn't.
1: Oh, wouldn't I? Well, listen to this, my darling husband. I cleaned out the bank account yesterday.
4: No.
1: Every cent of it. I won't be in the street. You will. Now, this is my house. Get your things and get out of here.
4: I'll kill you.
1: No, stop.
4: I'll kill you.
1: You come near me. Let me go. Let me go. Ah!
4: Oh.
1: You touch me again, I'll tear your eyes out.
4: You cat.
1: Get out of my way.
4: That's what you are, a cat. A big, white, heartless cat. You think like one, you squeak like one, you claw like one. You even look like one. A cat, that's what you are, a great white cat. I didn't marry a woman. I married a cat.
1: Keep it up. You're doing swell.
4: Laugh at me. Go on, laugh at me. But you're a cat. A sneaking, yowling cat.
1: That's enough of that. You stop saying it.
4: A cat. A cat. You hear me? A cat.
1: Stop staring at me like that. Stop staring at me. John. What's happening to me? John. My head. I can hardly see. John, help me. John.
4: Linda.
1: What are you staring at? What are you staring at? What are you... Meow!
4: Linda. Linda. Oh!
8: John, you've got to control yourself. Everything will be all right.
4: Oh, Doctor, what have I done? What have I done?
8: John, please, pull yourself together. You're not entirely to blame for what's happened.
4: What do I do? I did it. I'm to blame.
8: Stop talking like that. It's preposterous to say you're to blame. She was hysterical, John. And the suggestion that she was a cat caught her in an unguarded moment and resulted in a temporary neurosis.
4: Oh, Doctor, she's got to get well. She's got to.
8: Of course, she'll be all right. A little rest, quiet, and in a few days it'll all be forgotten.
4: Is she sleeping?
8: Yes. I gave her a sedative. She's resting very comfortably.
4: Can I go in and see her?
8: But I tell you, she's sleeping, John.
4: I know, but... Oh, I've got to see her. I've got to look at her. I've got to make sure she's all right. Don't you see? I've got to make sure.
8: Now, John, please. You've had a hard time of it. You'd better get to bed and get some rest.
4: Oh, no, Doctor, listen to me. I've got to see her again. I've got to make sure that she's all right. I can't rest until I know.
8: But I tell you... Oh, very well. Just for a moment.
4: Yes.
8: Be very quiet.
4: Yes.
8: There. You see, she's resting very nicely.
4: Doctor, look.
8: What?
4: Her hands. Look at her hands.
8: They're claws.
4: And her teeth. Linda!
8: No, John, you're waking her.
4: Linda!

0: to her. Listen to her.
1: Steady, John.
0: I can't stand it. I tell you, I can't stand it. She's Linda. She's my wife, my beautiful wife. Linda. Linda.
1: Sorry, John.
2: It's all right. I guess I'm going a little crazy myself.
1: What's happening to her?
0: What is it?
1: I don't know, John. I don't know.
0: Listen to her. You've got to do something, Doctor. You've got to. You're my friend. You've got to help me.
1: What? In the name of all that's rational, what?
0: Well, think. There must be something you can do with drugs. Something, anything.
1: Oh, John, I don't know what to say. I can't think. I'll call in someone else. That's it. I'll inform the authorities. They'll take care of everything.
3: No, no, wait.
1: What's the matter? What is it?
3: You're going to inform the authorities?
1: Yes. Yes, of course, John. Don't you see it's the simplest way out?
3: Way out?
1: Of course. For you and for me.
3: What do you mean?
1: John, this horrible thing that's happened to Linda, it goes beyond just you and me. It goes beyond the normal into the supernatural. Everyone should know about it. The world should know about it. Science.
3: You mean you're going to let everybody know what's happened to Linda?
1: Of course I am.
3: But you can't do that. She's my wife. You hear me? My wife.
1: No, no, no. Now, don't get excited again, John. Listen sensibly. We owe it to science.
3: Science? Who cares about science? She's Linda. She's my wife, and I cursed her to God and turned her into a yowling beast. It's my shame, mine. And you're not going to tell a living soul about it. No one, you hear me? No one.
1: It's my duty, John. I must inform the authorities.
3: No, no. Keep away from that phone. Keep away, I say.
1: I'm sorry, John.
0: Oh. John. My friend.

0: Try to sleep, darling. Try to sleep. Yes, yes, I know, darling. But it's almost morning. You must rest. Sleep, Linda. Sleep, my beloved. All right, darling. I've got to be strong. I've got to help you. And I did help you. He was going to tell them about you. Everyone. They have taken you away from me. Locked you up. Pointed at you. Laughed at you. But I stopped him, Linda. I stopped him for you. He called me friend. But you're my wife, my beloved, and I love you. I've pleased you, haven't I, my darling? I never could please you before, could I? And now I've pleased you. I killed him, Linda. I killed my friend to save you. And if anybody comes, I'll say he never came here. And no one will know, darling. No one but you and I. What is it, darling? What's the matter? Why are you getting up? What is it? Why go to the window? What do you want? Oh, if I could only understand you. If I could only know what you're trying to say to me. Oh. Oh, no. Oh. Linda. Linda, stop. I beg you to stop. Linda, beloved, stop. Stop. Stop. Stop. Yes, I'm coming.
1: Good morning, Mr. Taylor.
0: Oh, it's you.
1: I found this note saying you wanted to talk to me. Gee, I hope you're not going to quit taking milk from me, Mr. Taylor. I know I've been kind of late with deliveries the last couple of days, but you see, it's my
0: heart. No, I'm not going to stop taking milk. That's what I want to see you about. I want milk, more milk, cream, everything.
1: Oh, sure. How much do you want?
0: Four bottles of milk. No. Six.
1: Six?
0: Yes, and cream. Six bottles of cream.
1: Is something wrong, Mr. Taylor?
0: Wrong? Why do you think something's wrong?
1: Well, I only meant...
0: You meant what? Speak up. You meant what?
1: Well, no, don't get sore, Mr. Taylor. I just meant, well, you don't look too good, and... Well, you know how it is. Sometimes a fella has a couple too many, and he starts ordering all the milk in the world.
0: You... fool. I'm not drunk. You want to sell me that milk, or do I have to get another milkman?
1: No, I'll get it for you.
0: Hurry.
1: Six quarts, six cream. Only him and his old lady. The guy's nuts.
0: Drink the milk, my beloved. Please. But you haven't eaten anything. You're hungry. You must be hungry. Oh, my darling, what do you want? I'll get you anything, anything. Just eat. No, I can't let you out of the room. I can't. Someone might come to the door. They'd see through the window. Oh, be patient, Linda, darling. I'll think of something. Drink the milk for your own good, Linda. Please. No, dearest. Don't do that. All right, dear. All right. I'll let you into the dining room. But you've got to stay away from the windows. Someone should see you. Here. Let me carry you.
1: All right, darling. All right. I won't. I won't. Go yourself. Go yourself.
0: You see, my darling, your pretty living room. Everything in it just the way you fixed it. Everything. Oh, Linda, this horrible thing that's happened to us. I tell myself it isn't real. I'll wake up soon and everything will be the way it used to be. You and I. Linda. Where are you? Oh, Linda! Don't!
1: No, Linda! Linda! Don't touch my father! Linda!
0: Linda! Could you do it? Oh, could you do it?
2: Oh, good morning, Mr. Taylor. Early again this morning, ain't you?
0: Morning.
2: Ever since you sent your wife to the country, my first customer every morning for the last 3 days you've been. Like I was saying to my wife this morning, I said...
0: Yes, Mr. Heinrich, some other time. I'm in a hurry. My order, please.
2: Yeah, but you ain't give me no order yet. How about a nice steak, what you can broil?
0: No, nothing like that.
2: But you broil a steak? Ach, I tell you, that's nothing. When my wife, she goes to the country, that's what I always make for myself. You lay the steak in the pan, and then you light the...
0: I'm in a hurry, I tell you.
2: Yeah, all right. You don't have to get so high blood pressure, Mr. Taylor. If you will tell me what you want, by God, yeah, I'll give it to you.
0: Well, I don't know exactly.
2: A couple of pounds of liver. Yes, that's it. Fresh liver.
0: What? Again?
2: You hurt me.
0: Sure, I hurt you. But, by golly, for 3 days, ever since your wife, she went away, you eat nothing but liver.
3: Are you going to fill my order?
2: Yeah, sure. I will fill your order. There. Did you ever see such nice, fresh liver, huh? Oh, 2 pounds? Jawohl. There we are. By golly, it could be you was raising a catch or something.
3: Why do you say that?
2: Well, every day you buy liver. This morning I catched a couple of mouses in a trap. Maybe you like to take them along for the cat too, huh?
1: Don't say that! Don't say that!
2: Mr. Taylor, the liver you forgot... By golly, that man is verrückt. Now, what did I say that was wrong? Cats like to eat mouses.
0: Oh, my Linda. My dearest Linda. Close to me. Oh, my darling. It's better this way. You can't leave me now. I'll have you with me always. I'll keep you here. Just you and I. I won't answer it. They'll go away. All right. I'll answer it. No. Stay here, my beloved. They mustn't see you. Be very quiet. Be very quiet.
2: Yes, I'm coming.
0: Well, what is it? What is it?
4: Are you the owner of this building?
0: Yes, what do you want?
4: Kerrigan is the name. I'm your neighbor. I've got that place across the alley from you.
0: Neighbor?
4: Yeah, Kerrigan is my name. I'm with the department.
0: The department?
4: Yes. I'm desk sergeant at the 3rd District Station.
0: Policeman?
4: Yes. I'm off duty today, so I thought I'd drop over and speak to you. Do you mind if I step in for a moment?
0: Step in.
2: Oh, no, not at all. Not at all.
4: Thank you. Well, you got a nice place here.
0: Yes, nice.
3: Very nice.
4: You know, the same contractor's made this place as made mine. You didn't know that, I'll bet.
3: No, I didn't.
4: Yes. Irishman by the name of Gil Hooley. He put up all these bungalows along here on nothing but Blarney and the shoestring. Jumped out of the story window, they tell me, the day after the stock market crash. Lucky for him. If he was alive now, some of the people around here that bought places for him would murder him. What with the trouble they're having.
3: Trouble?
4: Say, now, speaking of trouble, reminds me why I come over. If you don't mind, I'll tell you.
3: Yes?
4: No, it ain't me that's complaining, Mr. Taylor. I'm the kind of man that can sleep in a boiler factory. But it's me, Katie. Ah, there's a light sleeper for you. I always say that if a star in heaven twinkles too much, the noise wakes up me, Katie.
3: What? What is the trouble?
4: Well, you know how the women are. Always finding something to make a fuss about. Hey, I'm not disturbing her, am I?
3: Her?
4: Yeah. You know, you're missing. She's not sleeping in the bedroom there.
5: No, of course not. There's no one in there.
4: I thought maybe seeing the door is closed.
5: Oh, no, I tell you, there's no one in there. My wife, she's out of town.
4: Oh, well, that's fine. I always like to talk things over man to man without the women around. The women are all right, I says, but they don't know how to straighten our little troubles with neighbors without calling names and pulling hair.
5: Oh, what is it? What's wrong? What do you want to tell me?
4: Well, to put it plain, it's the cat.
3: Cat?
4: Yeah, the cat. You just got it, didn't you?
3: You heard a cat?
4: Yeah. It started a few nights ago. Now, it ain't just a mean one, like I said, but Miss Katie, well, you see our bedroom window faces right on the alley. And by golly, she hears every meow that animal makes.
3: You're wrong.
4: Eh?
3: I have no cat.
4: But me, Katie heard. I heard it too, for that matter.
3: I have no cat.
4: But I'm telling you, it come right from this house.
5: I tell you, I have no cat. Isn't that sufficient?
4: Well, now, seeing as you put it so plain, I'll be speaking up plain myself. I'm telling you, I heard a cat yowling last night, and the night before, and the night before that. And as sure as my name is Thomas Kerrigan, they come right to this house. Now, what do you say to that?
3: Get out.
4: Now, wait a second, Nabucco. Wait a second. Don't get on your high horse.
3: Get out.
4: Well, now, see here. I'm not saying you're lying. I'm just thinking maybe the animal's caught in your cellar without you knowing it. Now, if you let me go down...
5: I tell you, there's no cat here. Get out. Get out of here.
4: Oh, it's like that, is it?
5: You heard me. Get out of my house.
4: Well, you sure are making a lot of noise about nothing, young fella. But it's your house, and if that's the kind of neighbor you want to be, I guess...
5: What? What are you standing there for? Get out! Get out!
4: Now, just a minute. Take it easy. No cat, eh? Well, what was that I just said?
5: Nothing at all! You've got no right
4: to... Mister, you may not be a liar, but you sure are something close to it. If that ain't a cat in that bedroom there, then I ain't never heard one.
5: Get out of here!
4: Oh, no, I won't. Listen to that cat. If that ain't creating a public nuisance, I'd like to know what it is.
5: It's none of your business. This is my house. Get out of here.
4: Now, stop pulling at me, me bucko. I may be off duty, but I'm still an officer of the law. And I'm telling you, that cat, you got in there violating the city ordinance. Now, if you don't make it shut up, disturbing me, Katie, I will.
5: Stay away from that door. Stay away from that door.
4: That ain't no cat you got in there.
5: What? Oh, I'm sorry. Yes, I lied. It is a cat. Just a cat. But I'll make it be quiet, but go away.
4: Wait a minute. Take it easy. If it's just a cat, what are you getting so excited?
5: No, I'm not.
4: Look at you. Your eyes are blazing. What's going on here? I think I'll have a look.
5: No, stay away. Oh, no. No. Get away. Take it away.
4: I told you. I told you to go.
5: Big one. If I only had big one.
4: You'll never use it. Never.
5: Keep away from it. Help. Help. Help.
0: I asked you to go, didn't I? I asked you to. Didn't I, Linda? You heard me. You heard me asking. Linda. Linda, what's the matter? What are you going to do? Linda, keep away from him. What are you going to do?
5: No, Linda. Get away from him. Linda.

0: I can't see. God, why don't I find it? Blood in my eyes. I'm blind. God, have pity on me. Help me to find it. It must be here. I dropped it. Somewhere. You're back now. Pressing against me. Oh, God, let me find that gun. I dropped it here somewhere. Let me find it.
1: Animal, you've taken everything from me. My eyes, my life. Now I'll take...
0: Linda! I heard, my beloved, I heard you. I'm coming with you.
2: Wait. For me, Linda, my beloved. Wait.

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4: 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That's right. It's a new kind of cat food. Moist. It's good for you. Like it?
5: New Cupboard Love. What the well-cared-for cat has for dinner.
6: Will you have the polo, dear Liza, will you have the polo, dear Liza, polo?
7: How very kind of you, dear Henry, I most certainly will. I'll have three or four or maybe more.
6: But you take the old tube.
7: Because they happen to be my tube of polo, dear Henry. Have one.
8: Once upon a time there was an engineer.
9: Choo-choo Charlie was his name, we hear.
8: He had an engine and he sure had fun. He used good and plenty candy to make his train run.
10: Charlie says, love my good and plenty. Charlie says, really rings the bell. Charlie says, love my good and plenty. Don't know any other candy that I love so well.
11: If you're paying this kind of money for a car, you'd want it to have a touch of style, legroom,

0: If you're paying this kind of money for a car, you'd want it to have a touch of style, legroom, four doors, and all that. And if this is what you had in mind, you don't even have to pay that kind of money for the new Skoda Super Estelle.
1: Skoda's new Super Estelle puts the man in the street
2: and his dog
1: on the road.
3: Is that proper farmhouse cheddar?
4: No, I don't think so.
3: What about that?
4: No. It's quite nice, though.
3: Is it? Do you think I might try a piece? I'll have 2 ounces, please.
5: Jacob's, the cream of cream crackers.
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6: 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And again! 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
7: Sorry!
6: Nougat and caramel golden light? And don't forget the hazelnut
7: Sorry.
6: In every bite!
7: Sorry!
6: A hazelnut in every bite!
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0: Out of the past, phantoms of a world gone by, speak again the immortal tale, The Mysterious Bride.
1: Mr. McMurdy.
2: Ah, it's you, Alan. Where the deuce are you off to at such neck-break speed?
1: Did you see her, Mr. McMurdy? Did you ride past her?
2: Did I see who?
1: A young lady. I was riding after her. She was walking this way.
2: I saw no one, Alan.
1: Oh, come now, you must have met her. Where did she go?
2: What ails you? I met no young lady.
1: But you must have. This hedgerow is so high and so thick, she couldn't have got out of it. Confound me, I don't understand this. I was in calling distance for her just now on the top of Birky Hill. She turned and walked in this direction. She couldn't yet have been beyond this point.
2: What did she look like, Alan?
1: I declare I've never seen such a female figure. She had on a pure white gauze frock, a small green bonnet and feathers, and a green veil. She was a fine-looking girl, Mr. McMurdy. You're no making game of me. Did you no really meet her?
2: Alan, I'm a word of truth and honor, I did not. Come, ride back with me, we may meet her. She's given you the go-by on the road.
1: I can't understand it, Mr. McMurdy. I do hope we find her. Oh, she was the loveliest thing I've ever seen. She had on a pure white gauze frock and a small...
2: a small green bonnet with feathers and a green veil.
1: I must have already told you that.
2: You have, and with a lover's gleam in your eye.
1: Oh, Mr. McMurdy, look there. See? There she is at the very same spot where I saw her the first time.
2: Where? I didn't see her.
1: There? At the bend of the road.
2: I still didn't see her.
1: Look where I'm pointing. She's standing there in her white frock and green veil, as I told you. Ah, what a lovely creature.
2: Alan, upon my word.
1: There, she turned the angle of the road. She's going out of sight. Come, let's hurry. I can't lose her this time. She'll be right around this turn.
2: I certainly hope so.
1: Oh, good heavens. She's gone again.
2: Alan, my lad, you must be imagining it. Alan, you look pale as death. What ails you?
1: I remember now.

0: once I had a dream of the same nature. It ended in some sort of a terrible manner.
1: And I think you're dreaming still. But never mind, Alan. It's quite common for handsome young men to dream of beautiful maidens with white frocks and green veils.
0: But I'm worried about my dream, Mr. McMurdy. It had a very bad ending.
1: What was it?
0: Well, I can't rightly recollect. You know how dreams are. But I do know it was something terrible.
1: Well, perhaps your dinner did not agree with you, and you merely fancied you saw this lady.
0: No, no, Mr. McMurdy.
1: My boy, you're trembling like a leaf.
0: I did see her, I did. And I've got to see her again.
1: Aye, and she was a fairy wraith, this woman, for she proved the undoing of my good friend Alan Sanderson, Laird of Birkenbelly. He first saw her on St. Lawrence Eve in the year 1777, and from that afternoon he was bewitched. Each day he rode to the top of Berkey Hill, hoping to see his phantom, but the vision did not appear. At last his doctor directed him to visit his sister in Ireland, and there Margaret helped young Alan mend his health. One morning, well, anyway, here's what Alan told me late.
2: Alan! Alan, are you awake?
0: Aye, Margaret.
2: Breakfast is ready. Will you be down soon?
0: Almost immediately. I'll be out of bed in a minute.
2: Hurry, Alan. A hot breakfast is much better eaten hot, you know.
0: All right, Margaret. I'll hurry.
3: Hello there.
0: What? Good heavens.
3: I've been waiting for you.
0: How did you get in here? No. No, I must be dreaming again.
3: This is no dream. I'm quite real.
0: I was trying to forget you. If you're an apparition...
3: But I'm not. Come. Take me in your arms. You'll see close. Miss me.
0: Oh, you are real. I can't believe it. I love you so. From the very first moment I set eyes on you, I've loved you.
3: And I've loved you, too.
0: You'll never know how much I've suffered without you. No man has ever loved a woman as dearly as I love you. Come. Come down and meet my sister.
3: Your sister? Here?
0: Yes. I came here to Ireland to stay with her for a wee while.
3: Ireland?
0: Why, what do you mean?
3: Look around you. See where you are.
0: I don't understand. Oh, we're not in a room at all. We're standing in Berkey Hill, in Scotland.
3: Of course, Berkey Hill. This is the only spot where you've ever seen me.
0: But I can't recollect how it happened.
3: You mean you don't remember coming back from Ireland?
0: No, I can't. But since we're here, come home with me now to my own house.
3: No, Alan. I can't do that. I can't meet you anywhere but here on Berkey Hill till after our marriage. And I can't marry you till St. Lawrence Eve, 2 years from now.
0: 2 years? But why must we wait that long?
3: I can't explain it, Alan. There isn't time. I must go now.
0: Oh, no. I don't even know your name.
3: My name is Jane Ogilvy.
0: Jane Ogilvy.
3: You were betrothed to me before you were born.
0: I don't understand.
3: It's true. It happened long ago. I came here today to release you, if you have the slightest objection.
0: Release me? No, Jane, no. I'm yours forever, I swear it. When may I see you again?
3: On St. Lawrence Eve. And every St. Lawrence Eve. Till the day we're married.
0: I don't know how I can live till then, but I'll be here waiting for you.
3: Alan, now that we're pledged to each other, will you change rings with me?
0: Yes. Yes, darling, certainly. Here, you take this ring and keep it always.
3: And here's my ring. Let me put it on your little finger. Now, Alan, a kiss before I leave you.
0: Jane. Oh, Jane. I'll love you forever and ever.
3: Goodbye, Alan. I'll be waiting here for you on St. Lawrence Eve.
0: Jane, come back. Please come back.
3: St. Lawrence Eve. St.
0: Lawrence. Jane! Jane, don't leave me. Jane! Jane!
2: Alan, open the door.
0: Jane! Jane!
2: Alan, what's the matter?
0: Jane! Huh? What? Oh, where am I? What is it?
2: Alan, it's Margaret. Get dressed and come downstairs. Your breakfast is ready. Were you having a nightmare?
0: Oh. Oh, yes, sister, yes. I must have been dreaming. I'll dress and come down right away. A dream. No. It couldn't have been. It was too real. And her ring. It's on my finger. Then it was me a dream. It wasn't a dream, after all.
1: Well, good friends, do you still hold the foolish belief that there's no such thing as ghosts and spirits? If poor Alan was puzzled to account for some things in the course of his dream, he was much more puzzled to account for them now that he was wide awake. He dressed himself and hurried down to the breakfast parlor, where he joined his sister Margaret and Lucky Black, the old woman who had known his family for so many years.
0: Good morning, Margaret. And Lucky, I'm very glad to see you.
4: Eh? Who is this now?
2: Lucky, it's Alan, my brother.
4: Alan? Aye, so it is. The way he stands there with his dark eyes and his black hair, he might be his father, or even his grandfather. Come over to my chair, Alan. Let me take your hand.
2: Alan, are you all right?
0: Yes, yes, Margaret, I'm all right. Though my head's in a sort of a whirl.
4: Alan, you're all a tremble. Are you ill?
0: No, I'm all right, thank you.
4: You've got to be very careful about dampness and night vapors. I watched by the bedside of your poor mother, night after night, till the fever finally took her off. You're sure you're not feeling ill?
0: No, I tell you, I'm all right.
2: Alan just had a bad dream, Lucky. When I went up to awaken him, he was screaming as though he'd seen the old Nick.
4: Bad dreams, Alan. You have bad dreams, too?
0: It wasn't a bad dream, Lucky.
2: When I got to your door, I heard you calling the name Jane.
4: Jane? What's this about Jane?
0: Oh, it's nothing, nothing. What's for breakfast, Margaret?
2: Here's the cup of hot tea. I'll get the oatmeal.
4: What else did you dream, Alan? Tell me quickly.
0: Lucky, I tell you it was nothing.
4: But you said her name was Jane.
0: Yes.
4: Was it Jane Ogilvy?
2: Alan, your teacup.
0: How did you know her name?
4: Heaven save you. Tell me the rest of your dream.
0: There is no more. I tell you there's no more save...
4: Save what?
0: I'll not see her again to St. Lawrence Eve.
4: Heaven protect us.
2: Lucky, what's the matter?
4: St. Lawrence Eve. Then it's true. True for him and all his kin.
0: What are you talking about?
4: Margaret. Margaret, don't let him go. Keep him here in Ireland. Find him, Margaret. Find him.
2: What do you mean?
4: I tremble to think on his fate. May the Lord preserve him from it.
0: Oh, the old woman's death.
4: That ring. What is that ring I see on your left hand? Let me look at the ring. Oh,
2: Lucky. Oh, the poor old woman, she's fainted.
0: What in the world?
2: Alan, let me see that ring. Oh, Alan, burn it. Burn it. It's not a right ring. Burn it, Alan, now.
0: My dear sister, I am saying too. It's a very pretty ring. It was given me, and I set great value by it.
2: For heaven's sake, destroy it and renounce the giver.
0: I'll do no such thing.
2: If you want peace, if you have any regard for your soul, destroy that ring.
0: But why?
2: If you saw with your own eyes, Alan, you'd know it's not a ring befitting a Christian to wear. Destroy it, Alan.

0: Well, when Alan Sanderson returned to Scotland, his mind was in great confusion, and he sought me out the very first day he arrived. We were sipping a bit of wine, and Alan was saying...
1: I'm at a great loss for an explanation, Mr. McMurdo. But I do know that I yearn now more than ever for a glimpse of Jane Ogilvie.
0: I dare say, Alan, but tell me this. Whatever caused the collapse of that old woman in your sister's house?
1: You mean Lucky Black? She would never tell me. As a matter of fact, I couldn't force her to say anything at all. Her lips were sealed, out of fear, I think.
0: But that ring, may I have a look at it?
1: No. No. I've sewed it within my vest, right next to my heart. And I'll no bring it out into the light till my wedding day.
0: Well, did you notice anything strange about it?
1: No, I didn't, Mr. McMurdo. It's not but a gold ring with a bright emerald set in it.
0: Then what is your explanation of the way the two women acted?
1: I have none. But all my life I've had a feeling that some mysterious fate awaits me. But as long as I have my love, I'll no worry about the mystery of it.
0: So young Alan was determined, and patiently he waited as the months went by. He was so caught up in the wonder of his love for this phantom that no amount of talk could discourage him. No one again thus saw him wandering aimlessly about Birky Hill. And at last came the eve of St. Lawrence. Would the phantom of this woman he loved appear again, or would...
1: Jane. Jane Ogilvie. This is the magic night. Where are you on this eve of St. Lawrence?
2: I'm here, Alan.
1: Where, Jane? Where?
2: In the darkness. In a moment, look. The moon is coming over the eastern hills. In the light of the moon, you can see me.
1: Jane. Oh, my Jane. This year has been the longest of my life.
2: Now, the moonlight comes, and I come to you.
1: Oh. Oh, my darling. How beautiful you are.
2: I'm glad you're not afraid.
1: Afraid of you? How could it be? I love you more than I thought a man could ever love. I would gladly give my life for the wonder of it.
2: Then you will wait for me until I can be your bride.
1: If I must, I will wait.
2: A year is not forever. And then I'm yours.
1: But why must we wait? Come with me now, Jane.
2: I cannot now, my darling. But take me in your arms. The moonlight warms my heart. There's only a moment more.
1: Oh, my Jane. My Jane.
2: Now, goodbye. Until a year has gone. Goodbye. Goodbye.
0: And so before Alan Sanderson stretched another year, separating him from this specter girl he loved. His sister Margaret, worried because of his silence, wrote me often to know how young Alan was, and I was able to write her only that he seemed a happy man. How could I tell her of my growing premonition that he was also a doomed man, doomed to die? So when the evil St. Lawrence came again, I purposely waited at my gate, for I knew Alan Sanderson would soon come riding by. I had not long to wait.
3: Good evening to you, Mr. McMurdo.
0: And greetings to you, Alan.
3: You see before you the most impatient man in the world.
0: Huh? Do I know? And why, may I ask?
3: Because tonight's the night. Tonight's the eve of St. Lawrence.
0: So it is.
3: As if you didn't know.
0: Aye, I suppose I did know, my boy.
3: Tonight we're to be married, Jane Ogilvie and I.
0: Alan, it is not too late. Take the advice of an old man and dinna go to Birky Hill.
3: Oh, come now, Mr. McMurdo. I have waited a lifetime for this night to come.
0: But I'm afraid for you, my boy.
3: Because I'm in love? No, tonight's our wedding night.
0: Then the saints protect you.
3: You didn't know Jane Ogilvie as I do. She loves me, Mr. McMurdo. And tonight, we're off on a long journey.
0: But your sister Margaret, Does she know?
3: Aye, I have written to her in Ireland. Well, it's late, and soon the moon will rise. I must be at Birky Hill when it does. Goodbye, Mr. McMurdy. You'll be seeing me again.
0: Goodbye, my boy. I hope I'll be seeing you again. And he rode away toward Birky Hill, a doomed man. And I was not surprised the next morning to receive an urgent message from Alan's sister Margaret, who during the night had come to Scotland. The note asked me to meet her at Alan's house. And when I arrived, the poor girl was in a pitiful state.
4: Oh, Mr. McMurdy, I'm so glad you've come.
0: Have you just arrived from Ireland?
4: Yes, but I'm afraid I've come too late.
0: Too late?
4: Aye, Mr. McMurdy. Has Alan told you everything?
0: Aye, he's told me about his visions and his dreams and the meetings with this mysterious girl.
4: When did you see him last?
0: Last night, just as he rode off to be married.
4: The eve of St. Lawrence. It's what I was afraid of.
0: Is that old woman still in Ireland?
4: No, I brought her back with me. She's in the next room, resting.
0: I'd like to see her and question her. Perhaps I can make her speak. Margaret, there's something about all this that I don't like a bit.
4: You feel it too.
0: Aye. The entire thing is weird and unnatural. May I speak to Lucky Black?
4: Yes. But first, read this letter. It's from Alan. He wrote it a month ago and posted it to me in Ireland.
0: Dearest sister, this time next month I shall be the most happy or most miserable man in the world. On St. Lawrence Eve, I have solemnly engaged myself to wed a young and beautiful lady named Jane Ogilvy, to whom it seems I was betrothed before I was born.
4: That's the part I don't understand.
0: Nor do I.
4: Read the rest of it.
0: Our correspondence has been of a most private and mysterious nature, but my troth is pledged and my resolution fixed. On the nuptial eve, we will set out on a far journey to the place of her abode. It will be long before I see you again. Yours till death, your brother Alan. Yours till death.
4: I'm afraid, Mr. McMurdy. What can we do?
0: First, we've got to talk to the old lady.
4: This way, then.
0: And somehow I might be able to make her talk.
4: I'm almost afraid to hear what she has to say. Lucky. Lucky. This is Mr. McMurdy.
5: How do you do, sir?
0: It's an urgent matter we'd like to speak to you about. A matter perhaps of life or death for Alan.
5: I have nothing to say about the young man's dilemma, sir.
4: But you must speak, Lucky. You must.
0: There's something you know that may help him. I'm sure of it.
5: The two of you do not understand the strange workings of fate. We are only human beings. We have no way of combating a force that's outside our understanding.
4: Oh, don't you see, Mr. McMurdy? It's no use.
0: Listen. What is that?
4: A horse. Coming up the path. Here. You can see it from the window.
0: It's Alan's horse without a rider.
4: Look how the hide of him shines. He's been running that fast, Mr. McMurdy.
5: Let me see. Oh, heaven protect us. It has happened.
0: What do you mean? What's happened?
5: The deed is done. It's Jane Ogilvy.
4: Lucky, tell us what you mean.
5: Oh, it has happened now. I know it has. So I can speak.
0: Then quickly, woman.
5: A tale of sadness and horror it is. The first Alan Sanderson, before he married the great heiress of Birkendelly, was engaged to a beautiful young lady named Jane Ogilvy.
4: Jane Ogilvy?
5: Aye. He gave the lass anything but fair play. And they say he murdered her on Birky Hill.
0: Is it true? Do you believe this story?
5: Aye. For I have good reason to believe it. When I was a little lass, I saw the red blood and the new grave. It filled me with such fright I never told anyone about it. And 20 years later, the next Alan Sanderson was found dead on that very spot, lying across the green mound.
4: Oh, it cannot be true.
0: Miss Margaret, come quickly. My surrey is outside.
4: But where?
0: To Birky Hill. Heaven grant there may still be time. This is the road where your brother saw her the first time.
4: And just around the bend is Birky Hill. Oh, Mr. McMurdy, I'm afraid.
0: Gee up!
4: Look! Mr. McMurdy, look!
0: Oh, there! Aye, Miss Margaret. We're too late.
4: Oh, Alan! Oh, my poor Alan!
0: Just as his father and grandfather died, there he lies on the green mound of his father's grave.
4: Oh, but why? Why?
0: He's the last male of his line, Miss Margaret, and the Sanderson name dies with him. It is a blessing in disguise.
4: Take me away. I cannot bear to look at him.
0: Now the phantom will haunt the eve of St. Lawrence no longer. The wicked people of the world will now have a lesson on divine justice, Miss Margaret, written for them in lines of blood.

From the time-worn pages of the past, we have brought you the story, The Mysterious Bride. Bellkeeper, toll the bells.

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0: I'm crunching my polo, dear Liza, dear Liza. I'm crunching my polo, dear Liza, crunching.
1: The nicest thing about the mint with the hole is that it's smooth and never crumbles. 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
0: I can't. I've already crunched them all.
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0: $25,000 reward for the capture of the Green Hornet, dead or alive. It was Britt Reed, the young publisher of the Daily Sentinel, who offered this fabulous sum. Britt Reed's father retired and left the city after turning the active management of his newspaper, the Daily Sentinel, over to Britt, hoping that responsibility would control the playboy activities of his son. There were times when Gunnigan, the city editor, and others of the competent staff thought that Britt would develop into a publisher like his father. But there were other times when they feared that the young clubman would never abandon his happy-go-lucky love of nightlife. Just one individual knew the truth about Britt Reed. Cato, his Filipino valet, knew that under his playboy exterior, Britt often risked his life, that criminals of every description might feel the weight of the law by the sting of the Green Hornet. Cato knew that Britt Reed was the Green Hornet, who, though innocent of major crime, was wanted by both police and underworld. Wanted, dead or alive. Ride with Britt Reed in the thrilling adventure, Bullets and Bluff. The Green Hornet strikes again. The election campaign had been one of the bitterest in the city's history.
1: My opponent is a crook, in league with crooks. A schemer conniving to turn criminals out of our jails to prey on the taxpayer. He points to his record as a member of the parole board. Well, I'll give you the truth about that record. The truth that will show what Lucas really is. Listen to these facts. Listen to them.
0: John Holland, the incumbent, had conducted a mudslinging campaign that reeked of libel.